0: An A-10 attack aircraft that lost a wing.
1: But President Trump telling News Nation that there was no damage to aircraft in this most recent attack. Joe DiGenova, an ally of President Trump, said today that he's resigned from his post leading a Justice Department investigation into whether law enforcement and intelligence officials conspired against the Republican president. A 15-year-old boy rescued at sea off the coast of Alaska in the Bering Sea after clinging to a small capsized boat for 3 days, two others not surviving, a brother and a cousin. This is ABC News.
2: Here's your Storm Team 20 forecast. Lows dip down to about 64, with fog in spots tonight. Under partly cloudy skies, northeasterly winds around 5 miles per hour. Cloudy skies with a few peaks of sun, with fog in spots early tomorrow. High temperatures reach up to 84. Lows dip down to about 68 tomorrow night. Partly cloudy skies. I'm meteorologist Laura Lockwood on Sports Radio 92.3 FM in 1450 AM. Right now, it's 75 degrees.
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1: Night two of the NFL season, or I guess morning of the NFL season, because technically it's a morning game in Australia, but here back in the States, it is a night game, and it is night two of the NFL. It's Amber and Ian, ESPN Radio, ESPN App, Sirius XM, Channel 80. 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I'm Gabe Neitzel, along with Mark Zeno, in for the crew tonight. Zeno, how are you? Did you have any bets? Because usually when I've got, when we're doing a show together, and there's a game going on, you've got some sort of action. So was there any action on the game last night?
2: There was. Patriots plus 3.5, numbers matter. Happy to get the hook. Thank you, Drake May, for throwing the pick. Did not want overtime at all, because I really felt like Seattle would score a touchdown immediately in overtime. and tonight, we got first half under 24.5. So I'm hoping the travel screws with all of them. I'm hoping they all made the wrong travel plans. I'm hoping that, that this is such a sham of a game to start that they'll never play in Australia again.
1: Well, I mean, again, if they follow the game plan from last night, that was kind of a slow start to that game as well. But injuries ruling the day, even after just one game in the NFL. And where we start, an MRI on the right ankle of A.J. Brown, who took a knee to that ankle while trying to make a catch in last night's game. He suffered a high ankle sprain. This coming from Ian Rappaport of the NFL Network. He's going to be out 3 to 6 weeks, probably at least 4 weeks, potentially an IR stint, if that's what the Patriots deem necessary, because you have to miss those four games. So maybe you open up the extra roster spot. But A.J. Brown, not off to a great start for the New England Patriots. Not a great stat line last night before he went out, and now he's going to be missing potentially a month, if not more.
2: Let's have a moment of silence for my fantasy football season. Both leagues, the only two that I do, drafted A.J. Brown in both of them, and they are now officially over.
1: Yeah, that's
2: good job.
1: That's a tough break.
2: I had the number one overall pick in both of them too, and AJ Brown was my second pick coming back around. Look, an unfortunate set of circumstances here for the Patriots. Why do we do this every year? It's the most nauseating thing. The amount of overreactions we get through 2 weeks of the NFL season are laughable.
1: I mean, oh yeah,
2: there are real problems in New England. Dude, it's one game. They lost to the freaking Raiders last year in week one.
1: Yeah, and I mean, the injury to A.J. Brown, certainly bigger news than them losing that game. Missing 4 weeks certainly is, you can bounce back from losing on the road at the defending champs. That's something that you can recover from.
2: Yes.
1: Because these first couple of weeks, and I know some teams decided, hey, we're actually going to play starters this year, but then they play starters for a series, maybe two, in preseason games. So these NFL games early in the season, to me, are just kind of, if you're playing a divisional game like we're getting tonight between the Rams and the Niners, you're doing whatever you can to hopefully survive and win the game, because those division games mean just a little bit more. But there's still a feeling out process for the first, is it fair to say, 2 to 3 weeks? Before we really start hitting the ground with what we expect from NFL football, I mean, there's just going to be a lot of still sloppiness and slow starts from a lot of these teams over the next couple of weeks because of the lack of practice time that teams now have per the CBA, and because teams don't get a ton of work in during preseason games because, well, they're paying these guys a ton of money and they don't want them to get injured in games that aren't going to count in the standings.
2: Yeah, and I certainly understand, you know, the risk-reward here. This is a cost-benefit analysis, and every coach does it different. Look, the reality is here, Gabe, there is no 100% right way to do this. If there was, every coach would follow the same method. It just depends on what you feel is best. And at the end of the day, injuries are luck, or bad luck for that matter. There's no way to know when one's coming. There's no way to prevent one. It's just a reality that you have to live with, right? I mean, There is nothing. If he played every snap of preseason or didn't play any, did that stop last night from happening? No, it didn't. So, I mean, you don't need to put guys at extra exposure, and that's generally the logic, right? Is that we're not going to put guys at extra exposure to get themselves hurt, and there is a certain method to that, and certainly is a certain logic to it. But at the end of the day, they start playing football for real. Guys get banged up. Happens all the time.
1: Yeah, and I mean, you want to talk about bad luck, that's what that injury was.
2: Yes.
1: I mean, how many times have we seen a defender defend a very similar pass, get a hand on it, but the knee doesn't end up directly on the ankle of the wide receiver.
3: Right.
1: And it's just unfortunate. It's just bad luck. And now it's for New England. Okay, how do you navigate this? You need somebody like Romeo Doubs to play better than he did last night, certainly in that game, saying that against...
2: Listen, that pass that he dropped, I think, changed the entire course of that game.
1: Oh, yeah.
2: Mm-hmm. I mean, if he catches that ball, they have first down out near midfield. Even if they go three and out right after that, they flip the field and punt and force Seattle to go the entire length of the field. I'd take my chances in that spot with Drew Lock going the length of the field. Even with 4 minutes left, I would still take my chances there because Seattle was a mess from a penalty standpoint. They kept shooting themselves in the foot all night long. I would have loved my odds, which is also why, you know, and again, the way it worked out. Remember, right after the two-minute warning, the Patriots are facing, I think it was 4th and 9.
1: Mm-hmm.
2: Right near midfield. And I was thinking, I'm like, you know, there's a certain strategy here. Punting this away and pinning them deep, if you can get them inside the 10, right, and you force them to go three and out, when they punt the ball back to you, you have no timeouts. But you got like a minute and 30 left to go about 25 yards to be back in field goal range. You know, like, to me, that was a scenario where it was like, you know, and now they made the 4th and 9, so it was a moot point, which I don't know how Seattle gave up that 4th and 9. But regardless, you know, it was one of those things where, you know, the coaching and the strategy and how you execute it certainly matters.
1: Meanwhile, in your neck of the woods, we had an injury during practice this week for the Atlanta Falcons. They have decided that Tua Tagovailoa is their starting quarterback for week 1 this Sunday. However, he suffered an oblique injury in practice. He is considered day-to-day, so that meant Cooper Rush took all the first-team reps in practice. Rush, after practice, talked about the importance of working with the first team.
4: Yeah, you just got to stay ready. I mean, some weeks you might not have any reps, so having reps today helps you get ready, whether you're starting or not on a Sunday. So I'll take advantage of those either way. So the mindset, the prep really never changes. The only thing that changes is that I think you get more prepared because you get practice. You get reps, you get walk-through reps. I think it helps a lot.
1: So let me get this straight, Zeno. So they signed Tua Tagovailoa this offseason because they thought, okay, we're not quite sure when Michael Penix Jr. is going to be able to come back, and Penix misses the majority of the preseason and training camp, but then starts working his way back, but apparently isn't healthy enough to play games yet. Mm-hmm. Now, Tua, when's the last time you heard somebody suffer a minor oblique injury? Well, it's an oblique injury. It's not that big of a deal. Like, I typically think oblique injuries with hitters last in baseball forever. Or pitchers. And then they linger. Yes, the oblique injury lingers. And having that type of core injury as a quarterback, that's not going to be great. I can't imagine he's actually day-to-day, which means they could go into this game, and I'm expecting them to go into this game on Sunday with Cooper Rush under center.
2: Yeah, how familiar are you with the movie Goodfellas?
1: Very, actually, okay. Yes. Very
2: so
1: familiar.
2: So this is where I am with the Atlanta Falcons right now. You remember... In the beginning of the movie, where they go to the restaurant all the time, it is, you know, you're funny like a clown, the restaurant, and then, you know, they talk about, you know, how the mob takes over the restaurant, and after a while, it gets to a point where it says, you know, and when you can't steal another bottle and you can't get another dime out of the place, what do? You light a match. That's where the Atlanta Falcons are right now. What do? You light a match. Just torch this whole thing and burn it to the ground. We're less than 72 hours away from the snap of their season, and they still don't know who's starting at quarterback. Like, that's where this whole thing is right now. I mean, and again, I have watched now Arthur Smith coach the Falcons and Kevin Stefanski coach the Falcons. Both of those guys... I haven't seen two head coaches with a worse quarterback destiny than the both of them. Like, this is awful. He got out of quarterback hell in Cleveland to come here to go to quarterback purgatory or the Divine Comedy's version of hell. I mean, what do you do at this point? I mean, here in Atlanta, people are like joking but halfway serious, and I'm joking but halfway serious. Like, start Jack Strand. What the hell at this point? Like, start the guy from Minnesota State D2. He looked more impressive than anybody in a Falcons uniform this preseason. Why not? Screw it. Like, and you don't do that, right? Objectively,
1: I mean, you
2: don't.
1: Can't. I understand why fans would feel that way, because then there would be it's hard to be excited, and I want to say no offense to Cooper Rush, but I guess this is offense to Cooper Rush. Like, it's hard to get excited if Cooper Rush is starting a quarterback
2: for
1: your team.
2: But here's the thing about Cooper Rush. He's not a long-term answer either in season this year or anywhere down the road.
1: No. But no, he is what he is. He's a backup quarterback.
2: He's a backup quarterback that's a good spot starter for 2, maybe 3 games, and then you get him out of there, and that's it. and that's it. Anything more than that, it's going to go right off a cliff fast. That's just the you saw it last year in Baltimore. It goes right off a cliff fast. He's not very good when it comes to long term. Can he manage you through a game or a half? If you need something when your quarterback goes down, yes, absolutely, he's perfect for that. Beyond that, the answer is no. And so, you know, the problem is that every head coach in the NFL has this dilemma. And it's not even a dilemma. Every head coach subscribes to this same philosophy. I have to put the best players on the field to win a game because ultimately my job security is tied to wins, and that's it. They're tied to nothing else. If I win, I keep my job. If I lose, I don't. It's that simple. So starting the best quarterback who gives you the best chance to win. Now, does Cooper Rush give them a better chance to win than Jack Stran? Yeah, of course he does, because Jack Stran played Division II football, right? I mean, no disrespect, D2, but it's quite the leap. I mean, every now and then, remember, double-A guys, every now and then we see them make the leap to the majors and it works. But those are few and far between. I don't know many stories of D2 guys who make the jump to the NFL and go, boom, this all works. So, I mean, I get it. You can't really start the D2 guy, but there's a reason you kept him. And you put him on the active roster because you saw something in him. And so, yeah, I mean, I don't know. And Michael Penix could start next week at this rate because the Falcons were very clear in their messaging. Tua's the week one starter.
1: Yes.
2: Everything that said, he's the week one starter. They did not, and Kevin Stefanski didn't even commit to him beyond that. So he was the week one starter. So Penix could be back in week two, and all this could be a moot point. But again, right now it just feels like light a match, burn the whole thing down.
1: Meanwhile, we do have an NFL game tonight that's starting in 15-ish minutes. They have kicked off. There is a top 25 team in college playing tonight. Number 7, Miami, taking on Florida A&M. Well, they've already scored. Mark Fletcher, a 46-yard touchdown run. Number 7, Miami, up 7-0 in the first quarter. Coming up next, we do have an injury update as well on Sam Darnold. Niners-Rams about to kick off on a beautiful Friday morning in Australia. It's Amber and Ian on ESPN Radio and the ESPN app.
0: 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John Peterson and the Texas Rangers are in Phoenix to face Nolan Arenado and the Arizona Diamondbacks.
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0: typically the NFL season opens on a Thursday, but because of the Australia game, it opened on a Wednesday, and we've got back-to-back games once again to kick off the NFL season. It's Amber and Ian, ESPN Radio, ESPN App, Sirius XM, Channel 80. He's Mark Zeno. I'm Gabe Neitzel. But with last night, there were injuries. We were just talking about the A.J. Brown injury on the Patriots side. Meanwhile, on the Seahawks side, the news, I wouldn't say it's great, Zeno, but it's better than what the Patriots are now going through, because according to Adam Schefter, Sam Darnold received really, really good news regarding his hip injury that he suffered last night. That's according to coach Mike McDonald. Seahawks starting quarterback still is expected to miss next week's game at Arizona, but it doesn't seem like it's going to be a long-term injury, and it's going to be a multiple-week thing that's going to linger for the Seahawks and Sam Darnold.
1: Let's hope not. I mean, at least for them. You know, you always breathe a sigh of relief. Season would have been over real quick. I don't care how good Drew Lock is. The number of times that you've seen the backup quarterback take over and win a Super Bowl that you can count on one hand. There's three that come to mind: Jeff Hostetler, Nick Foles was the kicker, and that Brady guy, That's about it. It's a low percentage play in 60 years of Super Bowls in the NFL that we see this kind of thing happen. So. Seattle breathes a little bit of a sigh of relief. I mean, I'm really curious to see what Sam Darnold looks like this year. Because remember, this is my hesitancy with Seattle. Guy was second in the league in interceptions thrown during a regular season. Didn't throw one during the postseason, part of the reason why they went on that run. But he's still been a turnover machine a better part of his career than not. And so what happens after you win a Super Bowl? How do you mentally approach it? What changes for you? All that stuff. And so I think in general, I'm curious to see how Sam Darnold performs now that he's been to the top of the mountain.
0: Mike McDonald, Seahawks head coach, did appear today on Brock and Salk on Seattle Sports 7:10 a.m. talking about that Sam Darnold injury.
2: Like, we're praying for Sam, but not like worrying, because it's just what it is. You know, we did get some results, but we're still kind of working. You know, like, it's like, look, you can... What I'm learning is, like, you can get the scan and it can tell you it's a thing until the guy's back playing. You don't know until how long it's going to be. So for me to give you a timeline right now, we're still trying to figure out what the best, like, prognosis is. But the hip is intact and it's good. And it's more of like a muscle thing. Yeah, a muscle thing.
3: Okay.
2: So that's good.
3: Okay.
2: That's good news. Now, how long that is, we don't know yet. But really, really good news. So I'm really happy for Sam. That's good. But it is painful now. I know it hasn't been an easy night for him.
0: So I guess I listened to that, Zeno, and to me it's, okay, he's going to miss this next game against Arizona. And then after that, they'll see, and it almost seems like a pain tolerance thing for Sam Darnold. Can he kind of work through it? Can he be able to play through it? That's the question. And then is it worth it if he's trying to play through it, you know, because he's then limited and can't be as accurate or be as good as they want him to be as he's trying to work through it?
1: Is it mental? Because that's the problem we're dealing with here in Atlanta with Mike Penix. Is mental? Can he mentally get over playing again? To your point, I think that, you know, you take that a week at a time, right? You put a win in your back pocket. You now have an extra 10 days to prepare for your next opponent. And that's enough time to keep Drew Lock locked and loaded, pun intended, I suppose, for him to start the next game. And is there really a reason to rush him back to play, especially when they're going to take on the Arizona Cardinals this week, who are expected to be what some may call bad? So
0: I believe that is the technical term, yes.
1: I was being generous about that. They stink. No, I'm just kidding. We don't know what the Cardinals are going to be yet, but we project them not to be one of the better teams and probably the worst team in that division. So is there a world where he gets another full week off? And we don't see him till, what would that be, September 26th, somewhere in that range?
0: Yeah, 27th.
1: 27th, somewhere in that range, right?
0: Mm-hmm.
1: So, that feels like an eternity from now for him to get right. I would think that's what's going to happen. With the extra preparation time for Drew Lock, they're pretty comfortable with him, obviously, at this point, which is why they've kept him as a backup for this long. For him to go out there, if they could beat the Patriots and Mike Vrabel, I'm sure that they feel confident about their ability to take out Arizona and Jacoby Brissett and Mike LaFleur,
0: Yeah, that's correct. Yeah, yeah, yeah. That is it's Mike down there.
1: I'm getting confused. So, yeah, I think that's probably the tentative plan not to rush him back. And I would tell you, as soon as that line pops up, you'll see it indicative of the fact that Drew Locke is going to be the starter.
0: Meanwhile, in that college game we're monitoring, number 7 Miami taking on Florida A&M. Another touchdown for the Hurricanes. They're up 14-0 thanks to Adarian Mensah to Joshua Moore, 55-yard touchdown pass.
1: We're staying under 62 points because Florida A&M is not going to score in this game.
0: Yeah, that's what you're rooting for. If Florida A&M does not score, I like that chance for you.
1: Yeah. The Rattlers will not be rattling tonight. At all.
0: Meanwhile, in Australia, you kind of alluded to this earlier in the show, Zeno. Depending upon how this game plays out tonight between the Niners and the Rams, and I don't know if we're going to see another game in Australia next year. I'm sure we will at some point. But part of the storyline after it is, who was right? Because both these teams took radically different approaches. Mm-hmm. Niners getting there seemingly as early as possible. The Rams trying to get there as late as possible and trying to come up, okay, do you want to get there early, have your body acclimate to the such different time zone? Or do you fly over, you kind of sleep on the plane, and they rented some very expensive planes mm-hmm. where they had the lay flats and all that sort of thing for the Rams. Try to keep on your body clock as much as you can, because even though it's going to be, whatever, 11:30 in the morning over in Australia, they want their body clock to still think it's a night game like it is back here in the States.
1: Which guy were you in college? Because that's what this is really about.
0: Ooh,
1: were
0: okay.
1: you the guy in college, when a test was coming up, that you stayed in the night before and studied for hours and got a good night's sleep? Or were you the guy, like me, that would go out the night before the test, drink as much as you physically can, stay up all the night, the whole way through, study for an hour before the test, go out there and take it and try to pass it? Which guy were you?
0: Yeah, look, I mean, I was a communications guy, you know? I didn't have too many tests. Yeah, I didn't have too many tests that I was going to be worried about, so I kind of fell into
1: your category.
0: Well, when
1: you had to take, like, history,
0: well.
1: Like, one of the core courses.
0: Yeah, I mean, like the math class that you had to, you know,
1: English literature, when you had a test in the English lit class for your Common Core, whatever we call it, the requisite. Like, that's what this is. That's all I can think of. These are college students making decisions on which way to approach a big test. I know a lot of people who went out the night before, drank themselves like it was a weekend, stayed up all the way night through, 8 a.m. class, took the test, and crashed afterwards. What'd you get? A. Good to go. Now, here's the funny part, is I don't make the rules on this, and neither do you. Whichever coach wins this game will be the genius for their travel plans. Whichever coach loses will be the idiot.
0: Oh, 100%.
1: I don't make the rules, but that's the way it goes.
0: Those are the break. That's part of what's on the line mm-hmm. for tonight. How did you handle your travel? Because at this point, everyone kind of knows how to handle their travel to Europe. Like, it's happened enough. The coaches all talk to each other. They kind of know how to handle, okay, we're going over to Europe, we're playing in London, doing whatever. You know how to handle that. This is just something completely different. And depending upon who wins this game, that could be the way that whenever this next game is played there, that's the way they go. Oh, we just have to rent the big old plane like the Rams did, or we got to get over there super early, get our bodies acclimated. I mean, it's a long time to be in Australia if you're the 49ers. And you wonder if that just kind of wears on them.
1: I mean, I'm no doctor. I've seen a lot of medical reports say it takes more like 2 weeks to get actually completely acclimated to a different time zone change, especially when this drastic. So who knows what the science is behind this? Everybody's got these medical guys who do all this. I don't know who to listen to, but regardless, whoever wins tonight will be the genius.
0: Well, I saw a report earlier today from Peter Schrager where he put it out on social media that apparently the Rams have been testing this with people. Like, they have been sending groups of their, like, staff over to Australia during the offseason to try to figure out, yeah, right? Like, all right, well, it's my turn to travel to Australia this week. Those are the breaks.
1: Gotta do it for work, honey.
0: We've got a monster shutout of college football coming up in 2 days. We break that down next. Dan Meridian, ESPN Radio.
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18: I'm Christine Lisi. Breaking news on A.J. Brown. An MRI on his right ankle confirmed the Patriots receiver suffered a high ankle sprain in last night's season-opening loss to the Seahawks. He is out at least 4 weeks. Tua Tagovailoa's status as the Falcons' Week 1 starting quarterback might be in jeopardy. He injured his oblique at practice today. Consider day today. If Tua's out, Cooper Rush gets the call instead against Pittsburgh.
19: Yeah, you just got to stay ready. I mean, some weeks you might not have any reps, so having reps today is helps you get ready, whether you're starting or not on Sunday. So I'll take advantage of those either way. So the mindset, the prep really never changes. The only thing that changes is that I think you get more prepared because you get practice. You get reps, you get walkthrough reps. I think it helps a lot.
18: Seahawks got good news on quarterback Sam Darnold's hip injury. The hip is intact, and injury is more of a muscular one. He's likely out week two against the Cardinals. Drew Lock would start in his place. Giants receiver Malik Nabers telling reporters he'll make the call whether he plays Sunday night against the Cowboys. Nabers, who had knee surgery last October, has been a full participant this week. NFL opening week continues tonight with the league's first ever regular season game in Australia. We are 5 minutes away from kickoff for the Rams and 49ers. Baseball, Anthony Volpe back with the Yankees due to Jazz Chisholm Jr. landing on the injured list. He has an RBI single. New York's up 4-1 on Colorado, bottom four. Yankees are 3.5 back of the Rays in the AL East. Earlier today, Atlanta defeated Tampa Bay 3-1. Pirates, White Sox, no score, top four. Chicago's got a 2-game lead on Cleveland in the AL Central. Mariners came back to top the Rangers 4-3. Houston's AL West lead is 3 games on Texas.
3: 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Coming up Friday, we'll get you ready for a jam-packed week one of the NFL season. Plus, look ahead to Texas, Ohio State. Is Arch Manning playing for his legacy? It's on Sportsmanlike 6 a.m. Eastern right here on ESPN Radio, ESPN2, and ESPNU.
11: Underwood takes the snap. He's going to let it go. This one's coming down in the end zone. It is caught! Touchdown! Wolverines!
20: This game will go down in history, Michigan history. I don't know if it's in a positive way, but it'll go down in history for certain.
0: That unbelievable and controversial finish. Our college football moment of the week. It's brought to you by Manscaped Lawn Mower. It's Amber and Ian. ESPN Radio, ESPN App, Sirius XM, Channel 80. 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I'm Gabe Neitzel along with Mark Zeno. We move past that for Michigan because they've got a big matchup this weekend. There's another big matchup in the Big Ten with the number one team in the country. To help us break it all down, we welcome in ESPN college football analyst Trevor Maddich. Trevor, thank you so much for the time. Let's go ahead and start with Michigan. It started great last week for Bryce Underwood. He was 5 for 5 on that opening drive. Rest of the game until that Hail Mary wasn't so great. So how big of a game is it for him this week against number 11 Oklahoma in terms of keeping his job as the starting quarterback of the Wolverines?
21: Well, it's absolutely enormous. I mean, Coach Whittingham, Michigan's head coach Kyle Whittingham, said that he has to turn a corner in order to keep the job, that his job is not indefinite, to use Kyle's words. And Bryce Underwood didn't hear Coach say that. He heard about it in a press conference, for goodness sake. And so there's all kinds of drama and stuff going on there with that. And the thing about Bryce Underwood is that he last year had growing pains, but this year against Western Michigan, now granted, Western Michigan was the MAC champs last year. They're a good team. They're no cupcakes. But Underwood was awful between that first drive and then the very last throw to J.J. Buchanan. Now, part of it is his offensive line is banged up. Part of it is that J.J. Buchanan, the receiver who caught the Hail Mary at the end to win the game for him, is really, you know, his only really true outstanding receiver. So it's not just that Underwood is failing. Right now, there's players around him that need to step up. But if he struggles against Michigan, against Oklahoma, he might lose his job to week three. You know, he might not keep the job going forward because Michigan has got to have good quarterback play. And one thing about Underwood is that he is tremendously physically talented. He's got a huge arm. He's big and strong and fast. The problem is recognition and decision-making on time. And you know that Brett Venables, the head coach of Oklahoma, who also is their defensive mastermind, is going to force Underwood to think about everything he does in order to slow him down physically. So this has a chance for Underwood to have an utter debacle of a performance because of what Venables will force him into. So I'm very interested to see how he performs in this game. It's going to be not just big drama, but it's a career fork in the road, I think, for Underwood.
22: To that end, Trevor, how come I'm not hearing Kyle Whittingham take more blame for this as the coach? I mean, look, he had 2 decades at Utah of success. And, you know, he makes this huge jump to Michigan at this stage of his life. And I'm not insinuating he doesn't want to be there or anything, but, like, it's almost weird because every other big-name coach of a big-name school would have their head on the chopping block after a game like that. People would be saying, did we get the right guy? And in this world where we have no patience for anyone or anything, I haven't heard Kyle Whittingham's name be mentioned in any of this.
21: Well, this is where I think Bryce Underwood gets a little bit of grace because Kyle Whittingham and his staff are there for the first year. Their schemes and their culture is there for the first time, and Underwood is learning that stuff for the first time. Coach Whittingham. We were teammates at BYU. And so so Coach Whittingham did say in various press conferences that the coaches need to be better as well, that the coaches are held accountable as well. And so there's that. But you're right. I mean, everybody is accountable because ultimately Bryce Underwood can do what he can do. He's good at some things. He's not good at other things. And it's up to the coaches to get his best attributes onto the field. And truthfully, I think in this game, especially with an offensive line for Michigan that's a bit banged up and did not perform well against Western Michigan, couldn't run the ball very well, I think that what you're going to end up seeing is Bryce Underwood running around like it's the playground. And I think the coach's most important job with him this week in practice is not necessarily to get him to perform like Tom Brady in the pocket, read the defense, go through progression, things like that, but rather to teach Underwood and emphasize for Underwood what to do when things break down, because you have to expect that they're going to break down a lot. And so he needs to then have a plan when it breaks down. And I think you'll see him take off and run an awful lot. Sometimes he'll throw off the run, but I think that you're going to see Underwood be worn out as a runner, and really how effective he is will determine how much of a chance Oklahoma has to win this, or excuse me, Michigan has a chance to win this game.
0: Number 11, Oklahoma at Michigan, can be heard right here on ESPN Radio with our coverage starting 11:30 a.m. Eastern time on Saturday. Mark Castisher, Kelly Stauffer, and our guy Ian Fitzsimmons going to be on the call. It's Amber and Ian on ESPN Radio as we break down the college football weekend with Trevor Maddich, ESPN college football analyst. Of course, the big game of the weekend, Trevor. Number 1, Ohio State at number 4, Texas. That one on ABC starting at 7:30 p.m. Eastern time. For Texas and Arch Manning, the hype has just been so large, it's almost impossible for him to meet that hype, and there have certainly been ups and downs, but if he comes away victorious in this game, is that just going to take the hype to a whole new level?
21: Yeah, remember last year, Julian Sayin, the Ohio State quarterback, in his first year as a starter, ended up in New York as a Heisman finalist, and beating Arch Manning's Texas in Columbus was a part of that. I think you're going to see that whole thing happen again here. I think whichever quarterback wins this game has a very good chance to be in New York as a Heisman finalist. And so there is all kinds of pressure on Arch. And really, there's more pressure on Arch than there is on Julian Sayin, because Ohio State has won the last two matchups between these two teams. You know, last year, Arch was the quarterback up in Columbus at his first start. And this time around, with all those great Ohio State defenders off to the NFL, you would think that catching them early in the season would give Arch the opportunity to take advantage of talented Buckeyes who nonetheless are not experienced playing with one another. And so it's going to be interesting to see how Arch finagles the mental side of it. Physically, he can do everything. But last year, the defensive coordinator for Ohio State, Matt Patricia, got all up into Arch's head. Patricia's defensive scheme is extremely multiple. He'll have 3, 4, even 5 defensive linemen sometimes. He will fake pressure. He will simulate pressure before the snap all the time, but not actually blitz very much. So he gives the quarterback a whole lot to worry about before the snap, and then a completely different read after the snap. And that's really a big reason why Arch kind of short-circuited last year and didn't perform very well. Well, now Arch has got a year under his belt. He's got last year's tape to watch. He knows what to expect from Matt Patricia. And you would think that mentally he would be able to handle all those disguises and all those different schemes that Patricia will throw at him better than he did last year. So that really is where the game will be won and lost for Arch Manning. It won't be whether he can physically handle stuff. He's got the receivers that he can physically get everything done. The question will be mentally, is he sharper this year than he was last year?
0: Trevor, always appreciate the time, my man. Always appreciate the inside. Should be a real fun one. Number 1, Ohio State. Number 4, Texas. Again, that game, 7:30 Eastern time on ABC. Thanks, Trevor.
21: All right, thanks, guys.
0: Trevor Maddich, ESPN college football analyst, joining us here on Amber and Ian. Officially underway from Australia, and the Rams took, about a minute and a half off the clock before they had to punt it away. 3 and out on the opening possessions.
1: And three and
0: of course, excited
1: punts.
0: Because, what, is 24 and a half? That's what we've got?
1: Yeah.
0: We've got the under on 24 and a half on the total between the Niners and Rams down in Australia. Yes. First half,
1: By
0: yes.
1: the way, would you bet on Michigan this week?
0: I would not, no.
1: I mean, there's an overreaction in the line, right?
0: Yes. Mm-hmm.
1: I mean, you know, there's almost like a full touchdown swing here in the line. Now, my boy Joey Cheese is big on Michigan. Okay, he's a good friend of mine. He's smart. He knows. He's all in Michigan. But I can't get there. I just can't. There's nothing about me that wants to back this team right now. And again, it to a certain extent, it feels like, again, this is why I'm saying, like, Kyle Whittingham, how much does he really want this job?
0: I mean, he comes in late because of all the scandal with Sean Moore and all that. So he kind of has to come in late. And Trevor had kind of mentioned with some of that stuff. But as far as Bryce Underwood goes, I just all the things Trevor was saying about that Oklahoma defense, that's why I can't get on board with Michigan. I just can't get the image out of my head of, oh, yeah, you started 5 for 5 on your opening drive. And then were, I think, 6 for 17 until the last pass of the game that may or may not should have happened. So that's just what I have a hard time getting in my head when it comes to Michigan and Bryce Underwood. Coming up next, Steelers quarterback Aaron Rodgers getting ready for his final season. But he's still very much thinking about where it all began. He's been given a lot of interviews. We dive into one of those. Coming up next, it's Amber and Ian on ESPN Radio and the ESPN app.
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1: 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A couple of games in football going on tonight. First in college, number 7, Miami, hosting Florida A&M. It's 21-0 at the end of the first quarter. Darian Mensah, 5 of 6, 134 yards and a touchdown. Mark Fletcher, 6 carries, 93 yards, 2 touchdowns on the ground for the Hurricanes, who lead 21-0. And in the NFL, Trent McDuffie almost had an interception, but he was apparently ruled out of bounds. But the Niners on the move in Rams territory on their opening possession. Rams went 3 and out. Niners facing a 3rd and 2 in the red zone, trying to score the first points of that game.
2: This vaunted Rams defense looks like Swiss cheese at this point.
3: Oh my God, yeah, right? Rams, that defense is going to be the greatest thing ever. No one's going to score any points on the Rams. They're the 85 Bears times 2.
2: Niners are going up and down the field like a hot knife through butter.
1: By the way, Miami just scored again. Malachi Toney, 19-yard TD catch, 27-0.
2: Call off the dogs there, Mario. Call off the dogs. Under. When we get to 40, just call them off.
1: 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Aaron Rodgers has declared this his final season. He said it's going to be his last year, and he's kind of been giving a lot of interviews. In fact, he gave one to our radio station that I work with, 94.5 ESPN in Milwaukee and ESPN Wisconsin, with an old friend of his, Jason Willey. Jason's covered the Packers for over 30 years. Him and Aaron used to do a radio show together on ESPN Milwaukee. So Aaron gave him a bit of an interview, and some of the big stuff out of this is, despite Aaron seeming like maybe he's starting to mature, he gave an interview earlier this week talking about how, yeah, he's grown. He was telling a story of one time when him and Mike McCarthy got into it, his former coach and current coach now in Pittsburgh, and how he likes to think he's grown. Well, he still apparently harbors some ill will, not necessarily towards the Packers, but towards certain people within the front office, as he talked about how he feels about eventually returning to the Green Bay Packers.
4: I think there's some people that have a lot of affection for me, and I would assume we're talking 4 or 5 years from now that, you know, there'll be fans who still have, you know, appreciation for what I've done, especially after so much time has passed. But I think there's certain people in the building who wouldn't be totally on board, and maybe I wouldn't be on board if they were still there as well.
1: So talking about, again, because this is going to be his last year, so Aaron's going to go into the Hall of Fame, and that's 5 years, and if they do what they did with Brett Favre, the year before he goes in, he'll go into the team Hall of Fame, they'll retire the number on the facade at Lambeau Field and do all of that. But that person, I'm telling you right now, Zeno, that person that he is talking about is Packers general manager Brian Gutekunst. There is still ill will from Aaron's side to Goody's side. I don't know how much Goody cares anymore, because he's still running a football team that he's, you know, been trying to get past the first round and past the 7 seed for the last handful of seasons. But Aaron still has some ill will, apparently, toward the front office of Green Bay with how certain things were handled and how he was eventually traded away from the Packers to the Jets a handful of seasons ago.
2: Yeah, there seems to be a lot of petty, if you will, on all this here on both sides, which I guess to a certain extent is understandable. I mean, look, if you're Aaron Rodgers, you've earned the right to do it your way. Some athletes just have. That's the reality. You don't have to like Aaron Rodgers, okay? Mm-hmm. I personally never had a problem with anything Aaron Rodgers ever said or done. I don't care. He was one of the greatest quarterbacks of my generation, probably top 10 of all time when it's all said and done. Particularly from a talent perspective, maybe top 2 or 3 of all time. And that's good enough for me. And I'm totally okay with that. And I think that when you're a guy like him who has earned the right to do and say what you want and do it your way, that's always going to rub people the wrong way at a certain point in time. And as you said, Gutekunst is still, you know, the main guy running a very successful football franchise that's a perennial playoff team trying to get back to the Super Bowl. I mean, you know, this is ego versus ego here. I don't know that anybody's going to acquiesce, but, I mean, you're in that area. Like, do you want to see Aaron Rodgers come back to Green Bay?
1: I mean, I want to see it when it's his time. I mean, they're going to retire his number.
2: Do you want him to sign a one-day deal to retire a Packer? Is that a big deal?
1: That's not a big deal.

0: deal to me.
1: Not to me either.
0: So I'm curious. I mean, I want him to come back and do all the things, again, that Brett did. Like, Brett came back and went into the team Hall of Fame, which is a big deal for the team, and they've got the actual museum inside the stadium, and there's always a banquet around that, and a lot of people always come back, and fans get, you know, have an opportunity to go to that. Yeah, I want to see him get his flowers then, and I fully anticipate Brian Gutekunst still being a part of the Green Bay Packers franchise in 4 years. I just do. So either Aaron has to get over it, but what he also doesn't understand, okay, let's say you really do have these harsh feelings towards Brian Gutekunst, you're upset that he traded you away. Would the best way to stick it to him, ask him to do your induction ceremony for the Packers Hall of Fame, so now he has to say nice things about you in a room full of people? Like, or have him be the one who pulls the rope that unveils the number on the facade. Like, to hold these ill feelings, because it was a two-way street, man. Like, yeah, I know Rodgers wasn't happy that they drafted Jordan Love, but, man, you have to, if there's anybody who's going to understand that process, it's going to be you. You right. were drafted when Brett Favre was still, still a pretty good quarterback, but the Packers were planning ahead. And that's just the way the NFL works. It's being still this upset about it just does not make a ton of sense to me. And worrying about it at all when you've got your final season ahead of you, I know it was a question he was asked, and it was for ESPN Wisconsin on Wilde and Tausch. So I understand why the question was asked, because it's pertaining back to what our listenership here in Wisconsin cared about: Aaron Rodgers and his eventual return to the Packers, and when he's going to get his flowers post-career. But to still have those ill feelings just not great.
1: Well, let's hear more from Rodgers, because the next one about when he knew that he was done in Green Bay after Jordan Love got drafted, I want to hear this.
2: Honestly, it really made me know that the end was going to come at some point, probably before I wanted it to in Green Bay. You know, I always talked about playing my entire career there, like Kobe Bryant, Tim Duncan, Derek Jeter's, some iconic players. And I realized at that point that I was probably going to have to play somewhere else at least a year or two. But I've always felt like you can bring almost anybody in, and I'd love to compete with them. I haven't seen anybody that's been clearly better than me in the quarterback room since 2007. So it wasn't like I was worried for my job or anything.
0: And look, it obviously motivated him to an extent. At the year, the first 2 years after Love was drafted, Aaron Rodgers was the league MVP. Mm-hmm. He won MVP in 2020 and 2021. So, and to Rodgers' credit, his relationship with Love after Love got drafted was much better than the relationship Rodgers had with Brett Favre when Aaron Rodgers was drafted.
1: Right. I mean, but to his point, the organization told him we were ready to move on.
0: Mm-hmm.
1: At some point, whatever that was. Now, again, when you're the guy who's won, one of the organization's, four Super Bowls, right?
0: Yep.
1: And you're that one guy. Should you feel like you should have to sing for your supper to fight for your job against your replacement? There's a certain, mentality saying, no, I shouldn't have to do that. I'm committed to you, you're committed to me, he's right to the point where, his play wasn't in any state of decline where you had to look at it and go, yeah, we got it. We're ready to move on sooner rather than later. There was no reason that Aaron Rodgers should have had to fight for his job. But, he took it as a personal affront. I tend to understand it. You can let it go, but obviously Aaron's not.
0: No, he is certainly not letting it go. And apparently he also took a little bit of issue with his former head coach, Matt LaFleur. Matt LaFleur was on the NFL Network earlier this training camp and had paid high compliments to Jordan Love, saying Jordan Love, one of the best, actually the best he's been around, that LaFleur's been around, at reading defenses at the line of scrimmage pre-snap. And to the NFL Network's credit, they went, wait, you coached Aaron Rodgers. You remember that, right? And he said, yeah, Jordan's the best. So Aaron was asked about that. Here's his response about Matt LaFleur and his love that he showed his current quarterback.
2: He's probably still mad I changed too many of his plays. Big statement when he had a guy win back-to-back MVPs, I guess I wasn't doing too much at the LOS. Matt's a clown, man. He says some things from time to time that are funny. Then he's like, oh, maybe I shouldn't have said that. Like, he's backing up his quarterback. I mean, yeah, I'm sure J Lo's real good in the line of scrimmage. But come on, man.
1: When he called him, was he joking? Was he saying clown in a nice way or in a mean way? I couldn't tell.
0: It was a nice way.
1: That's what I thought.
0: Somebody
1: that was my
0: who's
1: first
0: heard
1: reaction.
0: Years of Aaron Rodgers. Yes, he was joking, and he has, I think, that type of relationship with Matt LaFleur, where they used to kind of give it to each other back and forth.
1: Okay, as long as that's the case.
0: Yeah, again, he wasn't
1: Aaron's
0: calling him like
1: a
0: serious
1: guy.
0: Clown.
1: I really don't.
0: Yeah, so that's where we are. By the way, 49ers got a field goal. They lead the Rams 3-0 in the first quarter down in Australia. Are we going to panic about Drake May after one game? It's next on ESPN Radio.
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17: ABC News, I'm Dave Packard. Iranian forces targeting U.S. bases in Jordan, and sources say multiple American warplanes have been damaged, including F-15s, but...
18: President Trump telling News Nation that there was no damage to aircraft in this most recent attack, saying, quote, none whatsoever, no damage, no nothing. In July, three American soldiers were killed in Jordan during an Iranian attack. Isabella Gonzalez, Tyler James Fien, and Angel Rampersad.
17: ABC's Martha Raddatz reporting. President Trump to speak again tonight on the final night of the Republican midterm convention in Dallas. When he spoke last night, the president proposed a payout of $5,000 to Americans if Republicans stay in control of the House and Senate in the midterms. A California football club treasurer facing federal charges accused of using more than $400,000 from a nonprofit high school football booster organization to fund her own life. This is ABC News.
3: Here's your Storm Team 20 forecast. Mainly cloudy skies expected with fog and spots tonight. Lows around 64. Northeasterly winds around 5 miles per hour. Daytime highs approaching 84 tomorrow. Cloudy skies with a few peaks of sun with fog early. Partly cloudy skies tomorrow night. Lows around 68. I'm meteorologist Laura Lockwood on Sports Radio 92.3 FM and 1450 AM. Currently, it's 73 degrees.
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2: Along with Mark Zeno, I'm Gabe Neitzel in for Amber and Ian. ESPN Radio, ESPN App, SiriusXM Channel 80. Amber and Ian is presented by Progressive Insurance. Second consecutive night with an NFL football game that actually, you know, counts in the standings. The Niners currently lead the Rams 3-0, 2 minutes left in the first quarter. Niners scored on their first possession, and now they will punt on their second, with the Rams punting on their two possessions. So this is music to your ears here, Zeno.
3: Punt is my favorite word so far.
2: You don't care what happens in the second half. It's all about the first half.
3: 100 points. I could give a rip less. Right now, meanwhile, I just like punt. Christian McCaffrey dropping that pass, so uncommon.
2: Yes. Yeah. I mean, he took a big hit, but was well after the ball had arrived. So I don't think that had anything to do with it. He just kind of dropped it. So the Niners are punting.
3: These guys look jet lagged, for the record.
2: Well, but it's kind of similar to what we saw last night. I mean, other than that drive that the Niners had in their opening possession, where it seemed pretty easy until they got inside the 10, then they had to, you know, again, tougher to score there, tighter windows and things of that nature. Last night was kind of the feeling out process. Some of that had to do with the injuries we saw.
3: Offense is always behind the defense earlier in the year.
2: Yeah.
3: Always. That's always the way it is. Offense usually takes a couple of weeks to get going. The timing, you know, the familiarity. Again, you can simulate this stuff as much as you want in practice. Games against opponents and live defenses and scheming, all that stuff takes more reps than you're going to get in practice against your own teammates.
2: And the injuries certainly didn't help last night on either side. First, the starting quarterback in for the Seahawks, Sam Darnold, he goes out. Encouraging news, the hip is not broken, but he's not expected to play week two against Arizona. Kind of seems like it's going to be week to week for Sam Darnold. Not as good of news for A.J. Brown of the New England Patriots. MRI on the right ankle on Thursday confirmed that he suffered a high ankle sprain, and he is going to be out at least 4 weeks, according to Ian Rappaport. So you have Brown, who's going to be out. Put that on top of Drake May throwing 3 interceptions, only threw 8 interceptions during the regular season total last year, although he did throw 4 in the postseason, including 2 against that same Seattle defense in the Super Bowl. Threw an interception late in the game that cost his team the game. They were in field goal range. Here's Drake May talking about his second half performance.
4: Thought we had a good plan to try to just start chipping away and be patient, and yeah, lost patience and costed us. I think just decisions that cost us the game, you know, on my part and my end. And I vowed to myself to be better and realize it's, you know, it's a long season, but at the same time, you can't have those, and it's unacceptable. And I know that you'll get back to work, because you know that wasn't, you know, how I play football and how I want to represent you know, my game and you know, playing quarterback for the Patriots.
2: And I think it's one of those things, to know, where he just got impatient. He kind of mentioned it. He's trying to force the ball downfield in situations where he shouldn't. And ultimately, those ended up being 2 of the 3 interceptions. And the last one cost his team the game, or at least a chance to extend the game and go to overtime. Because if he just throws that one out of the back of the end zone or throws it away.
3: Or takes a sack, Gabe.
2: They
3: had a timeout left. Take this. He had about a dozen options that he could have done. He picked the absolute worst one.
2: So, how concerned are you about Drake May going forward?
3: I'm not. I'm not going to sit here and overreact to one game and one bad performance. I'm not going to do that. Like, that, it's a waste of our time. I tell everybody this repeatedly. September is fool's gold in the NFL. Your record doesn't matter. What you see doesn't matter. None of it is reality. It takes more than 4 weeks to figure out who is good and who is not. And what happens after September is it's kind of like positioning month in October, right? Can I get myself out of a rut if I've dug it? Can I continue to extend what I've already done? Or am I just, you know, middling and trying to work through it until we find ourselves in November and December in big boy football and we start playing our best football of the year later on? Because that's what November and December is, big boy football. So I'm not going to sit here and look at anything in the month of September and go, that's a grand conclusion. I know I'm going to see the rest of the year. I mean, look, you can make certain conclusions about certain things. Like, you know, when the Chiefs were dominant 4 or 5 years ago, when they started out 3-1, 4-0, you're like, okay, they're going to be good again. Yeah, we know, and we know the reasons why, right? Like, that's fairly obvious. There are certain things you can count on. The Bills and Josh Allen will always be competitive, right? Like, we can count on that. You can count on the Denver Broncos having a good defense every year. Like, these are things that are pretty stable, all things considered. But for the rest of it, it's everything is up in the air. I mean, we know what the Patriots did last year. We know they had an easy schedule. They took advantage of it. That's not to take anything away from them. And you can't even sit here and say, maybe they weren't that good. No, it's too early to tell. Last year doesn't matter anymore. It doesn't matter. Nothing they did last year counts for this year. None of it is connected. As much as people will do it and try to connect those dots, they are not connected in any size, way, shape, or form. None. So, I mean, it's not a continuation of I had a buddy said to me today, oh, my God, have you seen the last five games from Drake May? They've been awful, including the playoffs. I'm like, everything's different in the playoffs. That has nothing to do with this year. That has nothing to do with it. Nothing. Now, does Seattle, Mike McDonald, have his number from a coordinating standpoint and a scheme standpoint? Maybe.
2: Yeah.
3: That's a conclusion. Hey, maybe Mike McDonald knows how to get Drake May rattled. Okay. Yeah, we got that. But beyond that, like, I don't know that we're drawing any major conclusion here about what anybody is.
2: Well, luckily for Drake May, he doesn't have to play Mike McDonald in that defense very often. Right? Yeah, he matched up against the Super Bowl. He had to play him now. Unless you're playing him again in the Super Bowl this year, you're not going to have to face Mike McDonald's defense for a very long time, if that's the takeaway. And for me, Drake May is still a young quarterback. I mean, he's in his third year starting. He's still going to make mistakes from time to time. Just because he finished second in MVP voting last year, Zeno, doesn't mean he's a complete product. He's done. No, he's still going to make mistakes. This league is littered with guys who have had one really good year and then can't back it up.
3: Of course.
2: That's what you have to do as a young quarterback. Okay, that's cool. You did what you did last year. Now can you back it up? I tend to think that Drake May will. Last night wasn't a good game. I think it's a bad matchup. A.J. Brown goes out. Romeo you mentioned this earlier. How different is that game if Romeo Doubs makes that catch?
3: I will see that catch in my mind forever. Like, just if one, it's inexplicable to dropped. Mm-hmm. I mean, clearly, he tried to turn up field before he had the ball. But I mean, it's just the variety of outcomes after that were much more favorable to the Patriots than they ever would have been to Seattle if he makes that catch.
2: Yeah, and maybe three interceptions.
3: And that's the point, because the very next play he threw a pick because he tried to force a ball on third down, mm-hmm. on third and long, that should have never been a situation. It wasn't his fault. Now, again, everybody say he threw the interception. Nobody's going to remember what happened on the play before. They're going to say Drake May threw three picks, and that is true. And he can't get away from that. He can't escape that. It was a bad decision on third down, right? I mean, the quarterbacks who are smart to live for another down and live for another day and punt the ball away. We chide that a lot, right? We get on quarterbacks who do that. The aforementioned Aaron Rodgers, his entire last year in Green Bay, when he had three garbage men playing wide receiver for him, like you, me, and some other rando, were playing like when he decided, you know what, I'm throwing the ball away. You know what, I'll take the sack here or whatever. I'm just going to run, get as many yards as I can, and we'll punt the ball. He got ripped for having a bad year when in reality, all he did was keep his team out of trouble. And that's not good enough in today's day and age unless you produce W's. Because if you don't produce W's, then all of a sudden it's the quarterback's problem for not making enough plays, when in reality the right play in certain situations is to make sure you hold on to the damn ball.
2: Albert Breers from Sports Illustrated and Monday Morning Quarterback was on the Rich Eisen show. He said that Drake May, he's still got some stuff to learn.
5: And I think it's just sort of an acknowledgement that Drake does have a ways to go, you know, and Drake does have development to go. And that's something that I think actually, like, in the long run, Patriot fans can be excited about. But I think, you know, the other piece of it that's so interesting to me, Rich, is that, I think through the four quarterbacks, the four guys who are right there in the same age group that ascended so quickly, right? Like, so that'd be Mahomes, Burrow, Allen, Jackson. I think they fooled us all into thinking quarterback development is just linear. You know what I mean? Like, it's just those guys got really good really fast and stayed really good, and there weren't a ton of bumps outside of the injuries. You know, a bunch of those guys have had injuries, but those guys have kind of gotten to and maintained an elite level. And, you know, I think we were all sort of spoiled by that.
2: Yeah, that makes sense to me. And Drake May, he's just got to learn a little bit more patience. Well, got a little impatient, which happens. It's not, I don't think this is going to be an issue all season long of Drake May turning the ball over a ton of times.
3: We do this in the NFL, and particularly we do this at quarterback more than any other position in sport, right? Like, we only measure quarterbacks against their contemporaries and their predecessors.
2: Yeah,
3: that's the measuring stick. We're not measuring them against the opponent of the game that they're playing. We're measuring them against everybody else. Like, when do we ever really have conversation? Who's the better hitter, Aaron Jones or Shohei Ohtani? Like, when do we sit there and compare the two? Right?
2: Yeah.
3: Even in the NBA, to a certain extent. Like, how much do we sit there and go, well, Shai Gilgeous-Alexander is only good compared to, you know, the other players in the league, right? Or Luka or Jokic or whatever. They all do different things, so we don't ever Quarterbacks, though, they're always judged against what everybody else has done and is doing as the measure of how good they are. And that's just a weird measuring stick because it's constantly fluid. The metrics keep changing, right? You know what I'm saying? Like, the measuring stick keeps moving. The goalposts literally keep moving on what we're doing here. And you heard Albert Breer explain it. Because, you know, Joe Burrow had all these great... I mean, look at C.J. Stroud. It's a perfect example. What did he do in year one? The last 3 years have been nothing fantastic. But a nosedive.
2: Mm-hmm.
3: And who are we comparing him to now? Because after Jaden Daniels and C.J. Stroud, after year one, top five quarterbacks in the league. Oh, my God, here they go. These guys, the ascension is here. The future is here. Pump the brakes.
2: Kyrie Williams just had a five-yard touchdown run. Rams now lead 7-3 over the Niners. Early second quarter, Puka Nacua had a 41-yard catch and run that helped set up that. Meanwhile, it is another Miami touchdown. So they now lead 41-0. We're waiting for the PAT.
3: Oh, yeah,
2: likely to be 42. I don't believe we're at halftime yet over Florida A&M.
3: Call up the dogs. Call up the dogs.
2: We'll have to wait and see.
6: 6:27 to go first half.
3: My God.
2: Oh, jeez. I was not expecting that large of a number left. I was thinking like maybe 2 minutes
3: left. Listen, if you had the huevos to lay 59.5, good for you, because you're going to cover.
2: Coming up next, we move on another team in the Amber and Ian Ultimate Super Bowl Bracket. 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
0: 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Tatis Jr. and the San Diego Padres continue to fight for a wildcard berth when they travel to San Francisco to face the Giants. 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
0: Super Bowl winners. All in one bracket. Who is the greatest Super Bowl champion of all time?
14: I think we got a heck of a shot of winning. 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
0: This is the ultimate Super Bowl bracket.
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2: 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I'm Gabe Neitzel along with Mark Zeno.
3: Real quick, Gabe. First turnover of the game, Brock Purdy interception.
2: Yeah, was that Carnell Lake with the interception, I believe, for the Rams. They were on the move. They had picked up a first down, and I don't know if my eyes deceived me, Zeno. Was that just a regular old quarterback sneak? No tush-push, nobody behind him. Just Brock Purdy taking the snap and diving forward with a classic quarterback sneak.
3: Good old beautiful things about the NFL still.
2: Yeah. Didn't really pay off since he then, threw an interception on first down.
3: That part didn't work so well.
2: So it is currently 7-3, Rams leading the Niners in the second quarter in Australia. But it is time now for Amber and Ian's Ultimate Super Bowl Bracket. So this is pitting Super Bowl champions versus Super Bowl champions. Aaron Schatz had done an article ranking all 60 Super Bowl champions, and that's what we have used on this show as the rankings. So top four teams ended up getting byes. Last night's matchup, the 1977 Dallas Cowboys against the 2021 Los Angeles Rams. And not shocking, 66% of the vote, the 1977 Cowboys moving on.
3: Yeah, okay, that sounds about right, yes.
2: So that brings us to tonight's matchup. The 1990 New York Giants taking on the 2000 Baltimore Ravens. You can vote for this. The polls are available at ESPN Radio on X. So that is where you can vote to determine who is going to be moving on in the Amber and Ian Ultimate Super Bowl Bracket.
3: I'm going to vote right now. This is personal.
2: Well, I had a funny feeling who you were going to vote for.
3: Well,
2: but two really... So
3: go ahead.
2: You have the 1990 Giants, who allowed the fewest points in the NFL in 1990. Then Ray Lewis on the 2000 Ravens that led the defense that allowed the fewest points to that point in a 16-game season with 165. So we are talking about two all-time defenses that led their respective teams to the Super Bowl, because we're not talking about the quarterbacks here. Phil Simms was injured. This was the Jeff Hostetler Super Bowl. Mm-hmm. And Trent Dilfer was the quarterback of the 2000 Ravens.
3: Now, look, because this is a public event and all the public's going to vote for it, they're all going to pick the Ravens because of the defense, which is laughable. That's not a better team than the 1990 Giants. It's just not. The 1990 Giants that year posted the lowest turnover rate in history of the NFL. They were the most fundamentally sound football team you could put together. And think about what they did that year in the Super Bowl. I don't think people understand how good that Bills no-huddle offense was. Not for a short period of time. For four quarters, they ran no-huddle. For four quarters, the entire game. Slowing down that offense was like standing in front of a freight train. And they held them to 19 points in the Super Bowl. And this was a Giants defense. Obviously, Bill Parcells, Bill Belichick, two of the greatest football minds ever, and put together a game plan that was able to shut them down. And you're talking about Hall of Famers all over that offense. Jim Kelly, Thurman Thomas, Andre Reed, Hall of Famers, Bruce Smith on the defensive side of the ball. They were Hall of Famers all over that Bills team. And the Giants figured out a way to beat that team. The 2000 Ravens that beat the 2000 Giants, that was a mess of a Giants team. They had no business being. That was the weakest NFC in the world that year. And the idea that you're going to take that offense and say that it is worthy of moving on, stop it. Please, stop it. The public is going to vote for the Ravens. But the 1990 New York Giants, if you were going to create a football team in a lab to go out and win, that's the kind of team you'd want to create. Because in reality, when you could take a guy like Jeff Hostetler, who saw the field more on special teams throughout his career than he did at quarterback, like, stop it, okay? He was able to step in there because that team was so finely, such a finely oiled machine There was no beating that team.
2: I will also say this for the 1990 Giants, in terms of their route to the Super Bowl. When you think of the 80s and early 90s, two of the teams you always think of, you mentioned going through the Bills, right? That no-huddle offense, they went to four straight Super Bowls, obviously did not win one. But you also think of the San Francisco 49ers. And they held that 49ers team
3: 13 points, baby.
2: To 13 points in the NFC Championship game, which,
3: and basically,
2: by the way,
3: ended Joe Montana's career in San Francisco.
2: Yeah. Hall of Famer Joe Montana, Hall of Famer Jerry Rice, now Hall of Famer Roger Craig. Roger Craig, 8 carries, 26 yards.
3: I mean, that game between, and you have to even rewind earlier that year. The Giants played the Niners on Monday night that year in what was the most televised NFL broadcast in history to that point. It was the 10-1 Giants at the 10-1 Niners. Both teams started out 10-0. The Giants lost to the Eagles the week before. The Niners lost to the Rams the week before. This was a game that had so much hype and buildup. Remember the final score of that game? 7-3. 7-3. And it was one of the greatest football games you'd ever watch, because it was just power on power everywhere. There was no way that either one of those teams were going to give an inch to the other one. And then they re-met in the NFC Championship game. And, of course, the Giants kicked 5 field goals. They had the amazing punt, fake punt by Gary Reasons. You know, I mean, just you want to talk about putting your you-know-what's on the table in a game like that? I mean, that was Bill Parcells at his finest right there. And to go out there on the road and beat that team, come on. I mean, listen, I'm not disrespecting the 2000 Ravens defense. It's the second greatest defense in history behind the Bears. But the Bears in 85 at least had an offense that was competent. The Ravens offense that year was an embarrassment to football.
2: Jamal Lewis is about all they had going for him.
3: And that was about it. They went 5 straight games without scoring a touchdown.
2: Which, again, is a testament to that defense.
3: Yes, but absolutely it is.
2: If part of the measure of how good of a team you are, and when we're talking about all-time great teams and things like that. So you mentioned the Giants, and Kerry Collins was the quarterback of the Giants that they beat in the Super Bowl.
3: What does that tell you? Sorry, Kerry.
2: It was one of the weirdest Super Bowls. They had the back-to-back kickoff returns for touchdowns. That was very strange in that Super Bowl. But in order to get there in the AFC Championship game, they played the Oakland Raiders, who, yes, Rich Gannon would go on to win an MVP just a couple of years later. But, I mean, Rich Gannon's not looked at as an all-time great. Whereas, again, you have Joe Montana and Jim Kelly.
3: The toughest team they had to beat that year was the Titans. That was the toughest team they had to beat. They took on a flawed Broncos team at home in the wild card round, because, actually, I don't think they won the division that year. I think it was the Steelers who actually won the division. If I recall correctly.
2: Yeah, they were second in their division. That is correct.
3: They were second in their divisions. Then they had to go on the road to Tennessee and win there. And then they had to go on the road to, at the time, Oakland and win there. And they destroyed that Raiders. They didn't stand a chance that day. They were dead. So from that standpoint, by the way, Niners just get an interception in the red area as the Rams are driving. That's great news for the under. But beyond that,
2: for those who may have interest in the under in the first half, specifically in the first half.
3: Terrible decision by Matt Stafford there to try to release that one on 3rd and 10. Again, goes back to what we talked about. Don't put your team in harm's way.
2: As an aside, my favorite thing after a quarterback throws an interception is when they're like squinting up at the Jumbotron trying to be like, where did that guy come from?
3: Yeah, I didn't see him.
2: it's every quarterback does it, and it's just one of my favorite things. One of my favorite things about the NFL being back.
3: But you go back to these two teams. I mean, you know, and I just think when you look at more complete teams, the Giants were by far a more complete team. And again, what they had to go and beat in the Niners and
2: the Bills.
3: And the Bills, come on. Like, could the 2000 Ravens have beat that either one of those teams? Maybe if they kept them off the scoreboard. But again, the Ravens offense wasn't scoring on either one of those defenses that year.
2: No, they were not. But you can vote now at ESPN Radio on X. The Giants are going to lose
3: this. They're going to lose this poll, but they shouldn't.
2: Do you think so?
3: Yes.
2: I feel like Giants fans could rally behind it.
3: Yeah, I mean, they're going to get crushed, because again, this is the public will remember the Ravens defense as one of the greatest ever. Ignore the fact that when we talk about Super Bowl teams, that was not a great Ravens team. It was the greatest defense of our lifetimes, just not a great team.
2: Is it possible that Tua Tagovailoa will never play a single down for the Falcons? We discuss. It's next. 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
24: I'm Christine Lisi. Breaking news, the New York Times reports a federal investigation's been opened into the L.A. Clippers for allegedly circumventing the NBA's salary cap to compensate Kawhi Leonard. The probe follows the NBA's 11-month investigation into the Clippers, which found a pattern of misconduct and multiple significant rules violations by the team. The NBA issued several severe punishment as a result, including the loss of 5 future round first-round draft picks, a $30 million fine, and a year-long suspension for owner Steve Ballmer. In the NFL's first ever regular season game in Australia, LA's Kyron Williams with a 5-yard touchdown run. Rams leading the 49ers 7-3 in the second quarter. LA's Matt Stafford 3-for-8, 49 yards and an interception. Patriots will be without receiver A.J. Brown at least 4 weeks. An MRI confirmed he suffered a high ankle sprain last night. So how does New England compensate for his absence? Freddie and Harry co-host Harry Douglas weighs in.
25: They need to hurry up and get Travion Henderson back. Because that's a guy, running back, that can rush the football effectively, but also be a weapon in the pass game. The tight ends are going to have to get involved. Josh McDaniels is going to have to do a lot more scheming up for his wide receivers, because now you don't really have that big body guy that can just route people up and win one-on-one.
24: The Falcons recently named Tua Tagovailoa their starter for week one, but whether the QB's on the field Sunday remains to be seen. He sustained an oblique injury today at practice, is considered day-to-day. Major League Baseball, Pittsburgh's Jared Jones has not given up a hit yet, has 7 strikeouts. Pirates leading the White Sox 1-0, bottom 7. Chicago's got a 2-game lead on Cleveland in the AL Central.
1: Hey, this is Rich Eisen. Coming up on Friday, we review Niners-Rams, get you set for the rest of week number one with What's More Likely, and Chiefs superfan Paul Rudd joins us as well. That's Friday's Rich Eisen Show on Disney+, the ESPN app, and ESPN Radio.
2: Along with Mark Zeno, I'm Gabe Neitzel. Amber and Ian on ESPN Radio, the ESPN app, Sirius XM Channel 80. Will Tua end up playing another down for the Falcons? We'll get to that in 5 minutes, but we've got a little bit of news we have to break down right now here on Amber and Ian. Because the Justice Department has opened up a criminal inquiry into the Clippers' dealings with Kawhi Leonard. This is coming from the New York Times, reporting this on Thursday. Update, obviously, coming after the NBA announced last week major penalties against the team following their investigation of everything that happened to circumvent the salary cap. Now, Zeno, I'm not a lawyer. All right? I've watched my fair share of Law and Order, but I didn't think circumventing the salary cap was a federal crime, but maybe I'm wrong. I don't know. I did not anticipate the Justice Department looking into Ballmer and the Clippers for trying to funnel some money to Uncle Dennis and Kawhi Leonard.
3: Okay. I have enough to worry about with this first half under. I don't need this level of stupidity in my life right now. First of all, the Justice Department has better things to do with their time. That's number one. Number two, what law did they break? Like, circumventing this, they didn't steal money. They didn't take money from anybody. They didn't defraud anybody. There was no fraud here. It wasn't even a rule. Like, they found a loophole that was never written that it's frowned upon to do. You knew you kind of couldn't do it, but it was never a rule anywhere that you couldn't do this. And so, what are we doing? Like, get your emotions out of this thing. It's done. The NBA adjudicated it. It's over. What is the Justice Department trying to find out here? I mean, if they, and look, maybe we should wait to see what more facts come out. If there was some level of fraud or there was some money being changed hands illegally, you know, then okay, maybe there's some, but it just, I don't know. If Steve Ballmer, okay, wants to give Kawhi Leonard an extra $50 million because he's got it to spare under some dummy company, that's his business. If I want to start the Mark Zeno LLC, which pays Gabe Neitzel to pick his nose at home for 4 hours every day, okay, fine.
2: What are you paying? Sounds like a great gig.
3: Dollar per booger. There we go.
2: All right.
3: I just don't understand. Like, there's nothing here, at least on the surface to this point, that screams there was a crime committed. It was wrong what they did.
2: Much less a federal crime, Zeno. Not even just a crime that rises to the level that the federal government feels like they need to get involved.
3: I mean, come on. Like, we have 1,000 things better to deal with in the Justice Department than this. You've got to be kidding me. This is another Sunday again. Everybody is ruled by their emotions. Everybody is ruled by their feelings. Somebody in the Justice Department is really ticked off about this and feels like they got slighted some size, way, shape, or form that they made this an issue. I don't care about your feelings. I don't give a rip. People got to stop worrying about other people's feelings. Like, this is dumb. This is a waste of time. What are they going to find that has already been found? I mean, tell me, if they find something the NBA didn't find, that is a massive indictment on the NBA's investigation. A massive one.
2: Well, and honestly, it kind of feels like the initial investigation that was done by Pablo Torre, I mean, he uncovered a lot of this stuff,
3: yeah,
2: right? And
3: okay.
2: I can't imagine you're going to uncover even more.
3: If Pablo's investigation, which was pretty widely public, didn't...
2: For over a year, by the way.
3: And at that point, it didn't raise the Justice Department's eyebrows like it does now? what were you doing then for the last, you know, I don't know, year? Like, I mean, you know, I'm sure Pablo isn't seeking, you know, the justice. I don't think he started any of this with the hope the Justice Department would get involved. Like, that wasn't part of investigative reporting that the Justice Department was going to do this. Like, you got to be kidding me. 49ers touchdown, by the way.
2: That was DeMarcus Robinson making the touchdown reception.
3: He was what you would call very open.
2: Yes, just running free behind the defense. 9-7 Niners now lead with the PAT pending. 4:28 left in the second quarter. And again, the number that we're trying to get under in this first half is 24.5.
3: We have room for one more touchdown, and that's it.
2: Okay.
3: So I'm hoping that if the Rams are going to do that, they're going to burn all 4.5 minutes left on the clock.
2: Yeah. I was about to say, with 4.5 minutes left, I think you have to feel pretty comfortable with your
3: position. Don't you do that. You should know better than that. I don't feel comfortable until the clock hits zero. There's a lot of dumb things that can happen. They're down under.
2: And as we learned in college football, sometimes they can just add time back on the clock.
3: Yes, they just give away free plays. Here's a free play for you. Here's one for you. It's like Oprah giving away cars. You get a free play, and you get a free play.
2: 30 for 30's new series, Betrayal of Shohei Ohtani, available now on all major podcast platforms. The Betrayal of Shohei Ohtani is presented by Gusto, a team that can't feel comfortable with their position, especially the quarterback position. The team down in your neck of the woods, you know, and that is the Atlanta Falcons, because Tua Tagovailoa was listed as limited today with an oblique injury. And while I feel fortunate that I've never had an oblique injury, when I think of them, I don't think of them as something that's short term. I don't think of, oh yeah, this guy's got an oblique injury. He's not going to miss any time. This is a week to week thing. Usually it kind of keeps you out for a game in the NFL, if not more, especially from a quarterback when you're trying to, I don't know, use your upper body to throw the football. It seems like there's a lot of twisting and rotating and
3: the torque pain, is the word you're looking for.
2: Yes. That you'd have to deal with your oblique. So that meant Cooper Rush took all the first team reps today. So does that mean that we are now on a path where Tua Tagovailoa never plays a single down for the Atlanta Falcons? Because it seemed like, as somebody from watching from afar, he somehow lost a quarterback competition that nobody else was really a part in. He was just so bad, they had no other option because they decided Michael Penix Jr. wasn't ready to name him the week one starter. But they weren't willing to commit past week one because Penix could be ready. Well, now if he's injured and Cooper Rush has to play this Sunday, does that mean if Penix is ready to go week two, that's it? We may not see Tua play a down for the Atlanta Falcons?
3: You know, I was asked of Ian Cunningham, the Falcons general manager, why he kept four quarterbacks. And he spoke of, and I'm paraphrasing here, you know, the fact that they all played really well, that they were all in camp. They didn't want to give up on any of these guys. They all earned a spot here. And clearly, you know, for a lot of us, including myself, who had questioned the decision, I mean, I'm usually questionable against keeping three quarterbacks. Like, why? If you're down to your third quarterback, when you get to that guy, you know what you're doing the very next day? You're going out on the free agent market looking for another quarterback. Like, you know, you're signing somebody to bring them in. So it's not a stable position. I mean, your emergency third quarterback is irrelevant. So the Falcons kept four, and maybe they knew what they were doing in this whole thing. Do I think they would actually cut Tua? Look, his contract for $1.2 million, whatever it is, $1 million plus, is easily cuttable. And if we get to a spot where, you know, the Falcons end up playing Michael Penix and he plays well enough to keep the job, then, yeah, I could see a world where a couple of weeks down, I don't think it's easy to say if Michael Penix starts week two, they're saying sayonara. They still have enough faith in Tua, crazily enough, to be the backup to Penix if things go wrong. Again, remember the kind of the similarities here. You know, he's a left-handed quarterback as well, just like Michael Penix. They don't have to flip anything around from the offensive standpoint to bring a guy in like they would with a right-handed quarterback. So some of that stuff changes, makes it a little more difficult. But, you know, he's also a high completion percentage guy. Kevin Stefanski keeps lauding him for a guy who knows how to complete the football to his own team. And that's something that he values. So I think that there is a world where, you know, they may keep him on the roster until they see his fit where they don't have to. You know, I still think at the end of the day, like, more than anything, it feels like it's Cooper Rush may end up being the odd man out once things settle deeper in the season. He's not part of your short-term plans, and he's not part of your long-term plans. So no. If somebody wants to go pick up Cooper Rush, go let him. Like, what's the big deal?
2: And somebody will, I think, because Cooper Rush, he's a backup quarterback in this league. That's what he is. If he has to start a game or two, I think there are a lot of teams in the league that would go, yeah, that's better than what we currently have. But you're right. I mean, keeping four quarterbacks on your roster in the long term, it's just not sustainable. You just can't keep either shuffling players up and down from the practice squad because that's kind of limited. And as you said, most teams, the good teams, carry two. So now you're carrying an extra two where you could be using those roster spots on any other number of things. And maybe if you want to carry three, to me, you can get away with that in the long term. In the short term, once Michael Penix Jr. is healthy enough, okay, you got to make a decision. Is it Tua or is it Cooper Rush? Because one of those guys has to go. You can't keep carrying four. You can't do that.
3: I don't know that they'll do it the whole season long. I know they have a lot of interest in Jack Strand in the long term, who is the fourth quarterback, the guy at a Minnesota State D2, because he impressed a lot.
2: I understand the fear of letting him go and having somebody else scoop him up. I understand that fear, which is why he seems to be safe, even though he's last on the depth chart right now.
3: Right.
2: Because if Michael Penix isn't the quarterback of the future, maybe he ends up being that quarterback.
3: He's a developmental project, and that's the reason why you keep him, right? You keep him there because, you know, in 2 or 3 years, not necessarily that he'd be your starter, but at least he would be morph into a backup that, you know, keeps you, sustainable for a long period of time. Look, I mean, we're less than 72 hours away from kickoff for the Falcons, and they still have no idea who's starting week one. I mean, I don't know. I can't recall ever seeing anything like this.
2: I mean, it's got to be Cooper Rush, right?
3: I mean, if two is healthy enough, if the next 24, 48 hours, it calms down and it feels like it can go, or they can put an injection in it and say, hey, how do you feel? I'm good enough to go. I would anticipate the fact that it's going to be Tua. Like, I mean, that's just what it feels like more than anything. So, you know, I would continue to believe here that Stefanski wants Tua to start. Why? Because he gives him the best chance to win at this point. And we go back to that. As much as it's fun to have, oh, why don't you do this? Why don't you do that? Every NFL coach is tied to winning. That's how they keep their job. So you have to put the guy in there who gives you the best chance. It's why Todd Monken started Deshaun Watson in Cleveland. Because he gives them the best chance to win. Whether you like that or not, doesn't matter. But he didn't choose Deshaun Watson for any other reason than he believes he gives them the best chance to win a football game. And all they care about is the football game in front of them this week. That's it. They're not thinking about week two, not thinking about week four, anything like that. They're not thinking about any of those things. All they are trying to do is win the game this week. They're worried about next week. So this is where we are.
2: 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Matthew Stafford almost threw his second interception of the first half. Rams going to punt it away. Niners might have an opportunity to continue to add to their lead with 2:54 left in the second quarter. Niners lead the Rams 10-7 as the Rams are punting the football away. But we are on the eve of the 25th anniversary of 9/11. And our guy Zeno wants to have a conversation with the NFL. We do that next at Sam Bernian on ESPN Radio and the ESPN app.
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0: Bernie and ESPN Radio, ESPN App, SiriusXM, Channel 80, along with Mark Zeno. I'm Gabe Neitzel. In for the crew tonight. A couple of football games worth noting happening on this Thursday. First in college football, top 25 team in number 7 Miami. Well, they're taking care of business against Florida A&M at home. 49-0 at the half. Darian Mensah, just 14 of 15 for 252 yards and 3 touchdowns for Miami. Mark Fletcher Jr., 7 carries, 105 yards. He has a couple of touchdowns on the ground as Miami dominating Florida A&M. Meanwhile, we have reached the 2-minute warning in Melbourne as the Niners lead the Rams 10-7. Niners have the football, just picked up a first down after receiving a punt. Brock Purdy, 15-22, 134 yards, a touchdown and a pick in the first half. Rough first half for Matthew Stafford, 4 of 11, 65 yards, no touchdowns, and an interception. In fact, the brightest spot, believe it or not, for the Rams offensively has been Blake Corum. 6 carries for 42 yards compared to the 7 for 31 for Kyron Williams, although Kyron does have the lone touchdown for the Rams. So a rough offensive first half for the Rams. But they still find themselves in this game.
1: Yeah, and that's good for them. But I think that we're seeing here, again, you're not going to make any grand conclusions here, but I would tell you that as we have seen repeatedly, there is a slow start, particularly with these early games and the international thing on top of it. A lot of the international games tend to go under anyway, but when you start talking about the time travel, the time zone travel, when this baby hits 88 miles an hour, you're going to see some serious, but yeah, we're
0: didn't realize the Rams took the DeLorean.
1: That probably would have been the quickest way to get there. Remember when Andy comes back 1 minute later? I mean, it's pretty good stuff.
0: It happens pretty quickly.
1: It does.
0: We have reached the point of the program where our guy, Mark Zeno, he's a little fired up. He wants to get some stuff off his chest. It's time for a little Mark My Words.
2: Mount Zeno.
3: Stand back, everybody.
2: Is about to explode.
3: Oh, God, it's going to blow.
2: This is Mark My Words with Mark Zeno.
1: All right. Look, I'm going to say this, and I want you to just take it in a vacuum, because this isn't about anything other than what is going to happen this particular weekend. But for years, I've seen the NFL dip their toe into the social cause waters and try to promote all these things. And I think they're all fine and good, and I'm not denigrating any of those. But you know what, NFL? Tomorrow marks 25 years of 9/11. How about we start showing a little bit of remembrance for that? Because this is an NFL that has dipped again, has gotten into the social cause thing. They've made millions off of the military over the course of the last 25 years, okay? Millions in sponsorship dollars, millions in ad revenue, millions in everything off of their partners with the military in so many different ways that they line their pockets with. Why? Because the NFL doesn't do anything that doesn't line their pockets. And I'm okay with that. Hey, I'm a capitalist. This is America. Make as much money as you want. But when we sit here this weekend, because tomorrow is the 25th anniversary, why don't we start putting some sayings in the back of the end zones that remind us and remember what 25 years ago was about, that 9/11 happened? Why don't we start memorializing that? Because it deserves it. We are at a point in time right now where we cannot underscore what the last quarter century has done to America. And only the way we get out of this is if we all step together and in the same direction. How about a little never forget in the back of the end zone? How about American flags on the back of the helmets? How about moments of silence? All those things that are going to happen tomorrow should happen all

0: way through the NFL weekend, because this is important enough. Football is an American game. It has become America's pastime. How about we sit there and celebrate that? Not because it makes you money, not because it draws you attention, just because it's objectively the right thing to do at this point in time. A lot of us who are alive for this, and there's a whole generation of people who weren't. You know that, right?
1: Oh, yeah. I've watched a couple of documentaries recently, Zeno, where they've got young kids going, I was three. I wasn't even born yet.
0: Yeah. And there's a whole group of people on the internet. Why do you guys take 9/11 so seriously? And I understand it. It's a fair question to ask. Mm-hmm. It's like...
1: If you didn't live it, it's hard to explain.
0: It's our parents' JFK. It's our grandparents' Pearl Harbor. We just don't get it because we didn't live through those moments. For those of us who lived through 9/11, we understand it should still have a heavy tug at your heartstrings. It should still bring you to a place of sadness and bring you to a place of hope that we can overcome everything. You know, people talk so much about, hey, let's go back to September 12th because that was the most unified day in American history, at least the ones for this generation, where we all wanted to help each other. We all wanted to be next to each other. We all wanted to do whatever we could do to make life easier for everybody else. And the NFL, the biggest game in town, the biggest show on TV, can help do that. So I hope, for the NFL's sake, I hope Roger Goodell and company have put something very special together to remind everyone. Put American flags in the corner of every end zone. Put Never Forget up there. Put Remember 9/11. Put anything you want to put up there to let everybody know that this is still a country that, after that, the darkest moment in this generation in our country's history, is one that it's still worth remembering for the right reasons. To honor the victims, to honor those who are lost, and to honor all the names of the people who, the 2,900-plus people who are gone, to give us a reason to tell their story again one more time. Because this generation that is growing up now needs to hear it, needs to understand it, because the world they live in is wildly different because of that day and that day alone. Step up, NFL, do the right thing, and make sure that you spend this weekend remembering 25 years ago.
1: That's mark my words with our guy Zeno. I agree with everything you're saying there, but I feel because it's not... There's not going to be an NFL game that falls on 9/11 this year. It's a Friday, it's a Friday, right? So I think the NFL is just going to treat Sunday like it's opening week and Monday night like it's Monday night of opening week. And
0: shame on them, Gabe. Shame on them. For every other cause that they got behind, one way or another. I mean, you know, for crying out loud, they hired Jay-Z to help with the Super Bowl. I mean, you know, and again, I'm not denigrating any of that, but they put their hands in so many other things. Why would you not give this the due it deserves?
1: I completely agree with you, but I guess I'm not holding my breath. I'm not expecting it to happen for anyone, and we're not going to see any sort of patriotism from the NFL until we hit, you know, the gear that you always see on the sideline. You know, they always wear that for a couple weeks in the middle of the season.
0: The entire salute to service.
1: Yes.
0: Sham that the NFL runs every year.
1: Correct.
0: Yeah, that one. Okay.
1: That is the one I am talking about. Yeah. I don't think we're going to see that on coaches' gear, on players' uniform, on anything again until we say.
0: I hope there are some players who take a moment with the media and with the fans to remember that and recognize it. I hope that there are some players out there holding American flags during the national anthem. I hope that there are some players out there telling us to remember, who do something, you know, whether it's write something on their cleats that they'll get fined for. For crying out loud, you know?
1: It's as simple as coming out with the American flag. I remember that as a powerful image when the NFL came back.
0: Very much so.
1: Players coming out of the tunnel with an American flag. And that's, honestly, that's all it would have to be. But unfortunately, I think it's on the players. It's on the players, it's on the coaching staffs, because I don't think the NFL is going to do something as a whole as we remember 25 years of 9/11 tomorrow. Meanwhile, in the Australian game going on right now, they have reached halftime. Niners lead 10-7. Get more updates with Game Night coming your way next on ESPN Radio and the ESPN app.
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16: ABC News, I'm Dave Packer. Night two of the GOP midterm convention in Texas. Vice President J.D. Vance speaking now. Later, President Trump to speak again. It's where last night Trump promised a $5,000 payout to Americans if Republicans stay in control of the House and Senate this November.
17: One Republican senator who is in the political fight of her life is coming out against his proposed $5,000 checks. Susan Collins of Maine calling the idea extraordinarily costly, adding, quote, tax and spending decisions should not appear to be tied to election results.
16: ABC's Mary Bruce, the Supreme Court blocking a Republican-backed congressional map in Missouri. The ruling delivers a victory for Democrats in a closely watched redistricting fight just weeks before the November election. Just days after a former employee warned that AI could kill all of humanity in a matter of years, Anthropic saying it blocks several possible attempts to use its AI models to develop biological weapons. This is ABC News.
18: Here's your Storm Team 20 forecast. Mainly cloudy skies expected with fog in spots tonight. Lows around 64. Northeasterly winds around 5 miles per hour. Cloudy skies with a few peaks of sun with fog in spots early tomorrow. High temperatures reach up to 84. Lows dip down to about 68 tomorrow night. Partly cloudy skies. I'm meteorologist Laura Lockwood on Sports Radio 92.3 FM and 1450 AM. 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
15: Four teams came to Springfield chasing history. 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
4: Going from Melbourne to LA is a piece of cake, but coming back the other way has always knocked me around. 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I reckon Sean McVay is a master, but I'm not sure whether those boys are going to know whether it's day, night, or what's up or what's down. And don't forget, the water goes the other way down here, boys.
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0: football actually be playing on Friday in Melbourne, Australia. 49ers lead at the half, 10-7. And yeah, man, it's a different ball game. I'll tell you this, Mia. Looking at the TV, watching the broadcast, and seeing it being so bright out, and I'm on the West Coast, so I'm always, you know, it's always a little bit lighter outside when we start this fine show we call Game Night here on ESPN Radio and the all-new ESPN app. It's so bright there, man. I'm like, where are y'all at? I need to be where you guys are. It looks like it's always sunny, but that's because they're down under.
1: Yeah, it's always sunny in Australia. Take that, Philadelphia. I think also, Q, because whenever we have the overseas games across the pond in Europe, in London, so often because it is approaching winter and, well, for lack of a better term, it's a little dreary in London town. And so maybe there's not as much sunshine that comes across on the television broadcast. Not a cloud in the sky, or at the very least, it's just like the weird haze going on in Melbourne. Not Melbourne, Melbourne right now. We're going to make sure we say that right.
0: I'm going to get it right eventually.
1: No, you did. You did right off the top. I was very impressed. And also, our Australian friend set the tone for us from the very top of the program.
0: Yeah, I mean, look, it's always great when you can have a correspondent let you know that the water goes the other way.
1: Which I did want to note, there are two rivers in the world, Q. One of them is in the continental United States.
0: Okay, talk to me.
1: There are two rivers in the world that flow north. So that's the opposite.
0: Do I want to ask this dumb question, or do I just want to assume that I already knew all that?
1: Do you know what the two rivers are?
0: No. That don't even matter. My question is why.
1: I don't know why they do.
0: Okay, that's
1: but they do.
0: That's the million-dollar question.
1: I don't know.
0: Clearly, no one's got the million-dollar answer, so I'm not really over there in the corner with the dunce cap on like I thought I was gonna be. But hey, here we are on this fine program we call Game Night on ESPN Radio. Again, the 49ers lead at the half, 10-7. Over the Rams. She's Mia O'Brien. I'm Q Myers, and we got to get into all things Thursday Night Football. But before we do that, we got to do this.
2: The stories you might have missed that caught our attention.
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2: Game Night. 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
4: Made you look.
0: All right, Mia, what caught your attention today? What made you look?
1: Well, let's start with Thursday night college football action. I know you want to dive into this one a bit, Q. Currently 11:09 to play in the third. The seventh-ranked Miami Hurricanes up 56-0 over FAMU. Still not covering the spread.
0: That's
1: wild.
0: We're
1: all on the same page.
0: That is wild, but, you know, look, Darian Mensah, Malachi Toney, I know that we'll do Heisman ranks and where they're at right now. I know we'll do that coming up tomorrow on this fine program we call Game Night on ESPN Radio. But through 2 weeks, they're right there at the top of the poll as far as I'm concerned. Mensah's 14 for 15, 252 yards and 3 touchdowns. Malachi Toney, 4 catches, just 96 yards and a touchdown. Just an easy day at the offense. Again, it's only FAMU, and I don't want to sound disrespectful, but Miami should beat the brakes off them. And they are beating the brakes off them.
1: In the same vein, the United States should beat the brakes off of Hungary at the FIBA Women's World Cup. They indeed did early this morning. 5:30 a.m. Eastern Standard Time was tip-off. 108-56 is the final. Nafisa Collier, the leading scorer with 19 points. Caitlin Clark, an assist away from a double-double. 5 players in double figures for the United States. The good news, 2 o'clock p.m. Eastern Standard Time, tip off against Spain in the semis on Saturday.
0: Nice. I'll take that one out.
1: I don't know if they're gonna, if it's gonna be quite the same result as 56-0 in the third, like we're seeing in Coral Gables right now. I do think it'll be a bit more competitive, but at least today, the United States certainly got their lick back after that scare from Italy over the weekend.
0: Yeah, you know, the funny thing is I haven't been able to watch too much of the action, and I hate that because I definitely wanted to lean into it and be able to see a lot of it, but because of the times and the different days that it's on, I'm all messed up. I feel like Sean McVay and the Rams. I'm all messed up, right? I don't know if I'm coming and going. I don't know if it's Wednesday, Friday,
1: how do you think I feel?
0: Saturday.
1: I was on Sportsman like last week. Now we're back in the saddle.
0: Look at
1: football
0: that humble brag.
1: NFL.
5: Did you hear that humble brag?
1: No.
5: I was on Sportsman like. Now I'm back here with you.
1: No. Because I wanted to say it is week one. I am back in my homeland of game night. I am back in my roots. I am back in my routine. And to that end, I do not know how Sean McVay and the Rams are time traveling and still on West Coast body clock right now, because I could barely handle waking up at 4 a.m. all week last week and now staying up till 1 a.m. Eastern with you this week.
0: I know that's right. When I travel to Bristol, I don't know what I'm doing. I'm delirious for about a week.
1: What day is it?
0: Exactly. So I'm right there with you. She's Mia O'Brien. I'm Q Myers. It's game night here on ESPN Radio. The all-new ESPN app, SiriusXM Channel 80, and TuneIn. 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So that's what caught our attention. That's what made us look. And Mia, we still are taking a look at this this Thursday night football game that is so funny because it's being played on Friday in Australia. But the 49ers, you know, the big conversation about this game following is, depending on who wins, right, is it the time travel? Were the Rams making the wrong decision getting there so late? And did the 49ers do right? Like, that's going to be the big headline. But I'm also trying to focus in on the game itself. And to me, just leaving the rest out of it and the time zones out of it, it looks like the first game of the season. That's
1: well,
0: what it looks like.
1: And it makes the argument of, should you play your starters in the preseason?
0: Mm-hmm.
1: Should there really be an 18-game regular season? It brings all that into question. And, you know, the first person I thought of last night watching the Seahawks and the Patriots, Q, and now watching this Rams-Niners game is our friend Coach Herm Edwards.
0: Yep.
1: And over the weekend, a couple weeks ago, when Herm joined us here on ESPN Radio, and I believe he also did on game night and said the same thing.
0: Yeah.
1: You know, you are seeing the effects in the early month of the regular season of the lack of a true training camp and preseason comparatively to yonder years past. And that is not an old man yelling at a cloud. That's just the reality of, for many of these players, it's the first time they're getting hit.
0: Yep.
1: It's the first time they're connecting on a pass in a game situation.
0: I mean, it's the first time they're in a game at the half. You know what I mean? Like, they're not playing it up to halftime. They might have played a drive or two in the preseason.
1: I do want to note, Matthew Stafford is 4 of 11 for 65 yards.
0: And he looks like he's 4 of 11.
1: He looks like he's 4 of 11, which brings me to Drake May last night, where mm-hmm. he's throwing lollipop passes. In the first half, at first, I thought, you know what? He's just trying to manage the game. He recognizes, hey, they don't have their starting quarterback. I'm just trying to execute. We're not trying to zip this ball into tight windows. I'm just, hey, this guy's open. Make it nice and easy. And then by the fourth quarter, I'm like, nah, there's no velocity.
0: Right.
1: Like, something is wrong. And I don't want to go that far with that observation with Matthew Stafford so far in this game, because there's a little bit more zip on the passes.
0: Mm-hmm.
1: But not much. Not much,
0: no.
1: Q.
0: 4 of 11, he has a 19.1 rating. He's thrown an interception, right? So
1: Which he underthrew, by the way.
0: Very much so. So it's not looking good. Again, it's just the first game of the season. Nobody's going to look fantastic. The 49ers are only up by 3. I will say this, though. I got to give Mike Evans some props, right? I had questions on what Mike Evans and who Mike Evans was going to be at the age he's at and on a new team. So far, 4 receiving first downs on third down so far. Right, so through the first half of the game, they're going to him early and often, 5 catches, 47 yards on 6 targets. So they said, we're going to go out and get this guy in free agency. And oh, by the way, we're going to use him.
1: And I'm glad they did, because now DeJuan Stribling, their second-round rookie out of Ole Miss, who not only was carted to the locker room in the first half with what appeared to be a foot or ankle injury, has now been ruled out. Additionally, their number 2 tight end, Jake Tonjes, for the 49ers, mm-hmm. is questionable to return with a knee injury. Debo Samuel just began the second half with a kickoff return. Let's turn back the clock, Q, with a little Debo special teams action in 2026.
0: Yeah, I'm interested to see what he's going to look like for this 49ers team this year, because, look, he couldn't wait to hightail it out of town and get to Washington, and Washington couldn't wait for him to hightail it out of town and go back to San Francisco, right? I mean, so I want to see if he's able to get some of that old juice, that old magic back that he had, and used to be able to bring some identity and some toughness to this 49ers team. We will see what happens with that moving forward, but they are into the third quarter, and the 49ers have the ball, as Mia mentioned. It's game night here on ESPN Radio on the all-new ESPN app. And the ATL, who the hell's going to be the starting quarterback? That's next on game night on ESPN Radio on the all-new ESPN app.
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14: Tua will start.
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16: Tua was better than people have let on the media. I think they're pretty happy with him. They were fine with Tua. They thought he did a good job. Penix also did not have a chance to really distinguish himself. And I think that Penix at some point in time, you're probably sooner rather than later, will get his crack and get his turn to be the starter.
0: Was always going to be a starter in the regular season opener unless he wasn't available and he gets hurt, and that could be the case. It's game night here on ESPN Radio, the all-new ESPN app, SiriusXM Channel 80, and tune in. We're presented by Progressive Insurance alongside Mia O'Brien. I'm Q Myers. We'll get into all things ATL and Tua and that quarterback situation, but first, we got to get this update.
17: Game night's Thursday Night Football update.
0: Well, Mia, I feel like we talked him up. We were giving props to Mike Evans. Want to call him Old Man Mike? No, I'm not going to do him like that, but he's got his sixth catch of the night, and this one goes for a touchdown to start this first drive of the third quarter. And currently the 49ers up now 17-7 over the Rams with 11:03 left to go in the third.
1: I'm not going to say Jalen Watson got mossed because I just think that was a weight room move by Mike Evans to win one-on-one. Little fade from Brock Purdy, who, by the way, his second passing touchdown of this ball game. The first was a 39-yard score to DeMarcus Robinson. It traveled 44 yards in the air, Q, according to Next Gen Stats. Nice. That is the longest of Brock Purdy's career.
0: Wow,
1: longest
0: nice nugget
1: air yards
0: there. Okay.
1: For a touchdown.
0: Nice. I'll tell you what, I don't even want to say that Mike Evans, you know, mossed my man. It just was one of those, I'm a veteran wide receiver. I know how to play this game, and you're not quite there yet. That's all that was. That was, this is routine. I've been doing this for years. That's the old man at the YMCA that you think, oh, he ain't got it no more because he's at the Y and he ain't, you know, he's a little bit older in the tooth. And he's like, come on, young buck. I got this. And that's exactly what Mike Evans did. He just made that look easy and looked like he was going to really try to flex on him and then realize, I don't need that 15-yard penalty. I might as well just go ahead and put my muscles away. But, yeah, that was a nice grown man touchdown right there. And the 49ers now lead 17-7. Again, 11:03 left to go in the third quarter. It's game night here on ESPN Radio. 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So, Mia, Tua is supposed to start. Michael Penix is not available. This is the situation that you have if you're in the ATL. Michael Penix is not available right now. He's coming back from injury, and he's just not quite there. So Tua wins the job by default. And I'm over at the Raider facility today. I'm leaving practice, just did the locker room, talked to a few players. I'm headed out, about to head back to the crib, and I hear Tua looks like he took a knee in practice. And then I hear an update. Cooper Rush is taking the snaps with the ones. So now Tua is dealing with an oblique injury. We find this out after practice. And now Cooper Rush, QB3, could end up being QB1.
1: And that's, of course, not including one of our favorite characters here on Game Night on ESPN Radio in the equation, the last strand, Jack Strand, still hanging around Atlanta as well. Q Myers, riddle me this. How many seasons has Tua Tagovailoa actually played a full season?
0: Do you know? I would say none. Maybe one.
1: 2023. He played 17 games.
0: Wow.
1: In 2023. Aside from that, he played 10 his rookie year, 13 the next two seasons, 17 game season in 2023, 11 in 24, and 14 games last year in his final season with the Miami Dolphins. We should not be surprised.
0: No, but it's week one. He's one of the ones.
1: We're talking about practice.
0: Yeah. Well, he actually did participate in the preseason. Now, he didn't look good, but okay, he's winning the job by default. And now, all of a sudden, before he ever even gets to the starting blocks, he's already down with an oblique injury, listed as a limited participant on the injury report on Thursday. So now Cooper Rush is in, and at least for right now, you know, who knows, maybe that changes by Sunday. But Mia, the problem here is Cooper Rush actually wasn't that bad when he was in Dallas for Dak.
1: No.
0: He might end up stealing the job by default. He might actually end up stealing the job.
1: He was 4-4 as the starter in 2024. That included 12 touchdowns to 5 interceptions. That's a pretty good ratio, and that was a pretty good Cowboys roster, Q. 4-1 as a starter in 2022 for the Dallas Cowboys. Only 5 passing touchdowns back then. Ultimately, you're not going to start Jack Strand. And you're not going to start Michael Penix Jr. in Pittsburgh against the Steelers on opening day. By default, yes. If Tua Tagovailoa can't go, it's Cooper Rush's job. The question becomes if Tagovailoa would be healthy enough to return week two, and Cooper Rush leads the Falcons to a win at Akron-Sidger Stadium on Sunday. Do you stick with Cooper Rush as opposed to pivoting back to Tua?
0: Well, I'll tell you what. It's all going to be based off of what it looks like, right? Because, again, what we've seen so far from Tua in a Falcons jersey has not been something to write home about. And we haven't seen anything so far this year from Michael Penix for obvious reasons. So he might end up looking pretty decent. And Kevin Stefanski say, well, this guy gives me the best opportunity to win right now. Now, I'm not saying Cooper Rush is some long-term solution, but he's got experience starting. He's had success starting. And he's available. And that all is meaning something. So how comfortable is Cooper Rush, or does he feel he is, in this Falcons offense? Here he is.
12: Yeah, I feel like camp was good. Got caught up to speed pretty quickly. I think it's a testament to the staff, how well it's coached, that you can follow along and pick it up pretty quickly in terms of how it's organized, the systematic stuff of it. And so that's been really helpful. And I think kind of everyone being the first year together definitely helps it too.
1: Our friend Daniel Flick of the AJC also reporting that Cooper Rush is still living in a hotel. His car is, quote, still full of crap. His movers won't be bringing his things, I'm assuming from Dallas, Q, but he was with Baltimore last year, so maybe he moved his stuff up there. I'm not so sure. Either way, the movers don't come till next week. The fact that he's so comfy in a system that he didn't even arrive in until after training camp had began is a testament to Kevin Stefanski, the two-time NFL Coach of the Year, which brings into question, are we underestimating the infrastructure and maybe the quarterback won't really matter, especially because we know who these weapons are.
0: No, the quarterback always matters. The quarterback's always going to matter to a certain degree, right? I mean, the quarterback is going to have to give you some consistent play, and just like we saw last night from Drake May, have to protect the ball, has to take care of the ball, and that's something that I think Cooper Rush has done a decent job with. I'm never going to sit there and say he's some great quarterback prospect, but he's a prospect that, again, like I said, has availability, which neither one of the other two guys that we're talking about, Tua or Penix, has shown to have that consistently.
1: So, he's also not a lefty.
0: Right. Yeah, there you go. And he has weapons around him. There's no doubt about that. There are weapons around him. So if he happens to get some kind of chemistry with these guys, if he has a little bit of success, why wouldn't Kevin Stefanski in his first year in Atlanta want to ride the hot hand per se?
1: Well, the hot hand and also, well, maybe the lower ceiling, the higher floor. Who's going to do what he asks him to do? The reality is that this Falcons roster queue was designed for the quarterback to get out of the way. Much like the San Francisco 49ers team we're watching right now with Brock Purdy. You have players who are so explosive with the ball in their hands in the open field. Just get the ball to Drake London 10 yards down the field on an out route.
0: Yeah.
1: Just get the ball to Kyle Pitts in space. Just get the ball to Bijan Robinson and let them go to work. And that's where Tua made sense from the perspective of in Miami, in Tyreek Hill's heyday with Devon Achane the last two years. You were able to do that because the yards after catch number was just so high comparatively to the rest of the league. And maybe that's the situation we're looking at here in Atlanta. Because as we saw with the Minnesota Vikings last year, when they did not have a quarterback to speak of, whose production dropped? Justin Jefferson.
0: Right, for sure.
1: Drake London and Kyle Pitts find themselves on the precipice of a similar purgatory if they do not have a quarterback who can get them the football. And with Tua averaging just 3 yards per ADOT, average depth of target in the preseason, it looked like they were not going to be able to push the ball downfield, or at the very least were choosing not to during the preseason.
0: You know, and the wild thing about this whole situation when it comes to Cooper Rush, he was signed the day training camp started.
1: Jack Strand, QB1, day one.
0: He was basically signed, though, Mia, because Tua started camp with a tight back and missed the first week. So they're like, well, we got to bring someone in. Hey, that Cooper Rush guy, at least he's available. He could do for now. Well, do for now might be, do right now. Needed to do right now. Week one. No pressure, right? That is wild how this whole situation. But Kevin Stefanski's got to think, man, I left one bad quarterback situation in Cleveland to another bad quarterback situation in the ATL. Speaking of quarterback, Sam Darnold, what's the latest on him? That's next on Game Night on ESPN Radio.
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1: I'm Mia O'Brien, and as we come to you live here on Game Night on ESPN Radio, looks like Puka Nacua into the end zone for touchdown number 2 for the Rams. No, say the officials. 17-7, the Niners still in front. 4:15 remaining in the third quarter in Game 2 of the 2026 NFL season, live from Melbourne, Australia. Meanwhile, fallout from last night's season opener in Seattle. Seahawks starting quarterback Sam Darnold spent the night in the hospital with a right hip injury, and while he's expected to miss next week's game against the Cardinals, his head coach Mike McDonald called the diagnosis, quote, really, really good news. Not great news for the Patriots' A.J. Brown, who has a high ankle sprain and is expected to miss at least the next 4 weeks. More on that coming up here on Game Night. Meanwhile, Falcons quarterback Tua Tagovailoa went down mid-practice today with an oblique injury. He's considered day-to-day ahead of Atlanta's opener against Pittsburgh. Thursday night, college football. Number 7, Miami hosting FAMU. 21-0 Canes at the end of one. 49-0 at the half. It is currently 76-0 with 3:31 to go in the third quarter. Elsewhere, a meeting of SEC presidents and the chancellors Thursday ended without any punishment imposed on LSU. At the FIBA Women's World Cup in Germany, the United States with a statement 108-56 win in the quarterfinals over Hungary. They'll face Spain Saturday at 2 p.m. in the semis. The Yankees beat the Rockies 10-3. Pirates blank the White Sox 2-0. A biggie in the ATL. Braves beat the Rays 3-1 to avoid a sweep. Astros take the rubber match 2-1 in Philadelphia. Mariners beat the Rangers 4-3. For more scores and analysis, check out ESPN.com and the all-new ESPN app. As mentioned, A.J. Brown is out the next month at least. What does that mean for Drake May and the Patriots coming off of a disappointing loss to the Seahawks on opening night? That's coming up next on Game Night with Q Myers and yours truly right here on ESPN Radio.
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0: All right, Mia, so in your sports update, you talked about Puka Nacua looked like he was in the end zone. He was a little bit short, so that caused fourth and goal from the one-yard line, probably a little bit closer than the one-yard line. So Sean McVay rolls the dice for the Rams. Matt Stafford, he gets the quarterback sneak. Nope, no dice. Comes up short. Maybe he's a little sleepy. 49ers ball. They retain possession now. 17-7. 3:41 left to go. San Francisco's got a long way to go. Got a long field. But the Rams, they had a nice drive going and did not score anything.
1: And another injury update to report from this game. Down under in Melbourne, Australia, Rams tight end Davis Allen just left the blue medical tent. He is now being carted to the locker room.
0: He caught the ball, and I feel like when he got tackled, it looked like he, you know, just kind of face-planted. I saw that happen in real time, and I thought that just looked a little awkward, and he laid there for a second, so we saw him get escorted to the blue medical tent. So hopefully he's going to be okay, but I'm sure he's probably being evaluated in concussion protocol. But we'll update you on that, obviously, as it rolls on. It is game night here on ESPN Radio on the all-new ESPN app. SiriusXM Channel 80 and TuneIn. 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She's Mia O'Brien. I'm Q Myers.
6: One of the significant storylines to come out of Seattle's victory, as you undoubtedly know, 5 plays into the opening drive, Sam Darnold on a 3rd and 6, taken down by Draymond Jones, and Darnold limped off the field, went to the locker room, sent to Harborview Medical Center to undergo a CT scan on his hip.
7: At this point, we were able to rule out a fracture, so there's some more tests to be done.
8: It's tough losing 14. I mean, he's the head of the snake.
9: And you can tell it took the Seahawks a while to overcome that.
6: And it happened on the first drive of the year.
0: They always say, stay ready so you don't have to get ready. Drew Locke was ready, had to be thrown into action after 5 plays when Sam Darnold left the game. And there was a lot of questions on how injured was he, how bad was it going to be, is he going to miss a lot of time? Well, here's the latest and the greatest from the head coach, Mike McDonald, of the Seahawks, as he was on Brock and Sock on Seattle Sports 710 AM. Here's the latest on Sam Darnold's injury.
10: Like, we're praying for Sam. Prayed for Sam, but not like worrying, because it's just what it is. You know, we did get some results, but we're still kind of working. You know, like, it's like, look, you can, what I'm learning is, like, you can get the scan and it can tell you it's a thing until the guy's back playing. You don't know until how long it's going to be. So for me to give you a timeline right now, we're still trying to figure out what the best, like, prognosis is. But the hip is intact and it's good, and it's more of like a muscle thing.
0: Okay,
10: so that's good.
0: Okay.
10: That's a good news. Now how long that is, we don't know yet, but really, really good news. So I'm really happy for Sam. That's good, but it is painful. Now I know it's hasn't been an easy night for him.
1: Yeah, I'm not a doctor, Q, but to spend the night overnight for a muscle thing,
0: yeah,
1: again, it's better than a break, it's better than a fracture. But this is, as Tom Pelissero of Netflix just reported earlier, in the last 2 hours, it's a, quote, unusual muscle strain.
0: Right.
1: So.
0: And it didn't sound good. I mean, look, I don't know. I'm not a doctor, like you said. I'm not the smartest guy in the world, so I can't break down how everyone sounds or everyone's body language. But just from the sound of the head coach, it sounds like he's not clear on what's going on, but he's definitely still clearly concerned. Like, the only thing that he was clear on is not a break, but that doesn't mean that it's not a bad situation still.
1: Well, the good news, if you're a Seattle Seahawks fan, number one, you face the Arizona Cardinals next week. Right. No offense to the Arizona Cardinal fans listening to this program right now. Number two, Drew Lock got it done against the New England Patriots defense that maybe not world beaters, but obviously played in the Super Bowl last year, and many of those pieces have returned. Lock finished 16 of 22 for .187 and a touchdown. You could tell that he's out of this world. He's in a spaceship. He
0: didn't
1: works for NASA.
0: Didn't turn the ball over, Mia. He didn't turn the ball over.
1: Oh, you're letting my little young Jeezy just go right over you, Q. I said he's in a spaceship. He works for NASA. He's out of this world.
0: Yeah, I'm not going to give Drew Lock that. I'm not going to give him that. I will tell him he didn't turn the rock over.
1: Answer this for me.
0: I know he's a Jeezy guy, though.
1: Answer this for me, then. We just got done talking about Tua Tagovailoa, Cooper Rush, the situation in Atlanta.
0: Mm-hmm.
1: Who would you rather have rolling into week 2? Cooper Rush or Drew Lock?
0: I mean, 6 one way, half a dozen the other, as far as I'm concerned. I think they're both good backups. Drew Lock obviously has more starting experience. And, again, he was ready. He was in the moment, and his teammates appreciate him. So I think that, you know, Drew Lock was probably the guy that you'd want to go with. But I don't think Cooper Rush is a bad option B. I think both guys at this stage of the game are probably better than Tua, which tells you all you need to know.
1: Oh, he took the words right out of my mouth. I got no answer. That's it. You set me up for slander,
0: and I couldn't help but walk right into it.
1: I set you up, and you slammed it right down, brother man. That's where you look at Seattle. You somehow escape the jaws of defeat thanks to Drake May, who, by the way, Sam Darnold completed one pass to a Seattle Seahawks player last night. Drake May had three of those. And because the New England Patriots implode courtesy of the turnover margin and despite 10 penalties by the Seattle Seahawks, extremely uncharacteristic for a Mike McDonald team, they pick up win number 24 in their last 29 games. They have enough breathing room, coupled with Drew Lock being a nice insurance plan, in my opinion, to survive if Sam Darnold is to only miss the next 2 to 3 weeks.
0: Well, and the other thing about this is, Mia, if you're Drew Lock, if you're the Seahawks, you feel good because you got those bloodthirsty Pirates, as our Freddie Coleman likes to say, on the other side of the ball. That defense ain't no joke. Now, I know New England went on a 15-play drive before they made the game-sealing interception. But they made the game-sealing interception, right? That defense keeps you in it. So if you're the Seahawks, you feel like, okay, we could survive because we have dudes on the other side. Every team doesn't have a defense like that that'll keep them in it. So if you have to go to your backup, that's less than ideal. But if your backup is a guy that's got starting experience and he's got those guys on defense, you've got yourself a chance.
1: And it just feels like they just keep regenerating even more talent in that legion of it's the legion of whom, I believe is what they're calling it, not the legion of boom, it's the legion of whom. Nehemiah Pritchett, of course, with the interception last night. He was a day 3 pick once upon a time. They claimed Avery Smith, who was an undrafted free agent, then traded for him from the Los Angeles Chargers. Not that he played last night, but point being, like, Mike McDonald is constantly putting guys on a conveyor belt. They're in the incubator. Yep. You don't even realize it last year that they've got a guy like Pritchett who they are grooming behind the scenes, allowing Tyreek Woolen to walk because they had someone waiting in the wings, and now they're already working on churning out even more talent. It's really impressive to see, and I believe it's sustainable moving forward.
0: Yeah, for sure, for sure. So they could probably, you know, buy some time while Sam Darnold's out. Again, they've got to figure out exactly what's wrong with them, but it's better news than I'm sure a lot of them had feelings about when they left the stadium last night, not knowing how their QB1 was going to be.
1: And I do want to note as well, Q, not only do they get the Cardinals next Sunday at 4:25 Eastern, then they travel to the Commanders, and then they host the Chargers. You tell me, that sounds like, to me, at least as we sit here on September the 10th, and with all due respect to Dan Quinn and Jaden Daniels, you could probably realistically rest Sam Darnold the next 2 weeks and still come out of the first 3 weeks of the season 3-0.
0: Yeah, because that defense will give you an opportunity, and as long as Drew Lock doesn't make a bunch of mistakes, which he didn't make a mistake last night, as long as he plays that kind of mistake-free
1: ball. Gets the ball to JSN.
0: Exactly. You'll be okay. You'll absolutely be okay. That was not the only injury. That was a huge one, obviously, because Sam Darnold is the quarterback, but also A.J. Brown left the game with an ankle injury, so that was something that was concerning, and there was reports that he had left the stadium in a walking boot. So here's Mike Vrabel on A.J. Brown if he has any update.
11: No, I don't think that AJ will be running more tests, but we'll update you here next week. Wasn't able to finish the game, and we'll continue to evaluate, continue to get run tests, but I don't know if he'll be available going forward here for the next week, but we'll see. And I know he'll do everything that he can to get back as quickly as possible, and once we get the reports, then we'll figure out what the treatment plan is.
1: Well, they ran the test today, Mike. The results are in. It's a high ankle sprain for A.J. Brown, who prior to the injury, 3 catches for 26 yards on 4 targets, really looked like Drake May's go-to target. The problem was, Q, that connection was sound, but it's not like I look at Drake May's performance and I say, well, if A.J. Brown doesn't go down, this is a different result.
0: Right.
1: Didn't feel that way.
0: Drake May wasn't great. Even on the flea flicker, he underthrew A.J. Brown in a major way. Now he got a pass interference penalty, so that bailed him out. But he just wasn't sharp. Drake May wasn't sharp, and there's a reason why they brought A.J. Brown in, and now he's expected to be sidelined at least 4 weeks with a high ankle sprain, according to NFL Network's Ian Rappaport. So you look at that and think, man, the reason you brought him in, and now he's out, and he's going to be out for at least a couple weeks. So that's just, it's a setback for a quarterback who's just suffered a setback. But the good thing is the first week of the season, there's a long way to go still.
1: Long way to go. But if you're the Patriots, you don't want to dig yourself in an early hole. No. You've got the Steelers at home next week. Then you go to the Jaguars, to the Bills. That's two back-to-back difficult road matchups against playoff teams. Home against the Raiders, home against the Jets. So you give yourself a little bit of breathing room. But again, you don't want to put yourself behind the eight ball if you're New England, because look at this middle part of their schedule. In consecutive weeks, home against the Packers, home against the Lions, at the Chargers, home against the Bills, home against the Vikings, at the Chiefs. Yeah, that's a gauntlet. You want to give yourselves a little bit of a cushion prior to that midway point of the season.
0: Look, the Patriots lost the first game of the season last year.
1: True.
0: They lost it to the Raiders, right?
1: Yes.
0: That juggernaut that's going to be playing them again this year. They lost to the Raiders, and then the Raiders only won two more games the rest of the way, and the Patriots only lost two more games the rest of the way. So, you know, I'm not going to over-exaggerate the severity of the loss, but I will say A.J. Brown is going to be missed by Drake May, who's trying to find himself and get himself reared up into mid-season form. Clearly, he was still in the preseason from what we saw with the 3 fourth-quarter interceptions last night on Wednesday Night Football. She's Mia O'Brien. I'm Q Myers. It's Game Night here on ESPN Radio. Coming up next, number 15 in KC says he's good to go. 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
1: The 49ers just rattled off 11 plays, went 99 yards, and took 5:44 off the clock after they had that 4th-and-1 stop on the Matthew Stafford attempted sneak on 4th-and-1 to get into the end zone. That's a complete turnaround and a complete game changer for the 49ers defense, and then converted on offense into a touchdown.
2: Brock Purdy looks good. 24 of 32. 205, three touchdowns, just the one interception, a QBR of 109.5. Even more impressive, though, the fact that George Kittle and Nick Bosa look as quick off the line of scrimmage as they do, Q. Knowing both those players missed most of the preseason, and if our critique so far of 7 quarters of NFL action in 2026 has been, it looks like it's an extension of the preseason. Mm-hmm. Nick Bosa's get off from the jump of this game throughout the course. I mean, I'm watching him rush the passer here, too. George Kittle moving up and down the field as well after a torn Achilles in the same calendar year. I've been impressed by what I've seen from San Francisco, and that's despite them also losing several players in this game to injury.
1: So are you telling me that San Francisco looks refreshed and that they're moving around fast and the Rams look like they're playing in slow motion? They are a little sluggish. They may be a little, heaven forbid I say, tired?
2: I don't know if I would say tired as much as I do think that even more so, and I'm sure this is what Sean McVay will say post-game, win or lose, they're not going to blame it on the travel. They're going to say, if anything, it's because, well, we had this player miss X amount of time during training camp. We had this player who didn't play in any preseason games. Of course, historically speaking, the Rams don't even travel their starters to road games in the preseason because they don't expect to play them. Puka Nacua missed lots of time. And I think Puka looks fine, has looked fine so far. Alaric Jackson, we didn't know if he would be eligible because of the off-the-field issues. And I'm sure that that's where he would point to. He would say this looks like a group that hasn't actually played all that much football together since they got together in late March, early April.
1: Well, I'm going to say that they look like they're moving slow. I'm going to say it looks like the 49ers are rested. They're moving fast. They're almost in fast forward, and the Rams are not. But that says me. I'm not Sean McVay. I just see what I see. She's Mia O'Brien. I'm Q Myers. It's Game Night here on ESPN Radio, the all-new ESPN app, SiriusXM Channel 80, and tune in.
3: Patrick Mahomes and the Kansas City Chiefs, they miss the playoffs. He gets hurt. I mean, cats counting them out.
4: You're banking on their past history if you say you're a believer. You're banking on the fact that they have Patrick Mahomes, who is one of the greatest quarterbacks to ever play the game. You're banking on Andy Reid and all his Super Bowl performances and all his amazing coaching decisions, and you're banking on Chris Jones and Travis Kelce.
5: I'm still in love with this game. I still love going to work, putting on the pads, grinding it out, and just, you know, playing the game. My best opportunity was playing for the Chiefs yet again and running this thing back with Pat Mahomes and Coach Reid.
3: You can't sleep on these brothers. These are 3-time champions who've been to 5 Super Bowls. They know what it takes.
6: I think you can just tell guys are more excited to be back in the building. You know, we've had a lot of short off seasons, and so having that extra 6 weeks, it sounds awesome until you're in the middle of summer and you're like, man, I really miss football.
1: One of my big questions I've had, Mia, as the Chiefs open up their 2026 season on Monday Night Football versus the Denver Broncos, when is Patrick Mahomes, who suffered the ACL, suffered the PCL tear and is coming back from that, when is he going to be available, not just to be out there and be wearing the 15 jersey and trying to throw the ball around the yard? When is he going to be actually Patrick Mahomes? Is it going to be week 1? Is it going to take till week 4? Is it going to take till midseason? When, in fact, is Pat Mahomes going to be the Pat Mahomes that we're used to seeing? Well, here he is answering that exact question.
6: You got to go out there and be yourself. I've built up the strength. I've built up all the days of rehab so that I can be myself. You know, I'm gonna keep myself out of harm's way like I always will. Not try to take big hits and stuff like that. But I'm a competitor. I signed up for this, and I'm gonna go out there and play football. And I think that's how I've always rolled, no matter what it is. And that's how I'll probably roll the rest of my career.
2: Anecdotally and historically, Q, when I've spoken to NFL players who've torn their ACL, granted none of them a quarterback,
1: right,
2: they have said it has taken a full calendar year to actually feel like yourself again.
1: Yep.
2: And so, roughly, if we're to go on, you know, the good side of the spectrum, like the optimistic side, if you're a Chiefs fan listening to Game Night right now, that would be in December. And even then, I don't think it will be in December. I do not think you will see the Patrick Mahomes that

0: we all know, until the postseason if the Chiefs make it, and or the 2027 campaign.
1: That's how I feel. And look, I'm never going to try to lie to anyone or front and act like I'm someone that I wasn't. But I tore two ACLs, and I can tell you, it never came back the first year. The first year I was healthy, right? It was all good.
0: And you can play.
1: And you could play. But your confidence in between right. the ears is where you struggle to feel 100%. And now you take it to the level of, oh, you're Patrick Mahomes, you're a quarterback. You have guys, big guys, that are diving around your legs a lot of time in the pocket. You like to step up, and you like to make some plays happen, right? You like to move around the pocket and extend some plays. And like he said, I'm going to protect myself. But we see Patrick Mahomes, when he's truly him, he'll run around. He'll keep a play alive. He'll scramble before he throws the ball. He'll do something. That's why we call him a magician. I think that is what we're going to struggle to see with him, and he's going to struggle to do confidently early on in the season.
0: And I think that's why they signed Kenneth Walker. And I think yes. that they would have tried to do that independent of Patrick Mahomes' injury, although I don't know if they're picking 11th or wherever they were slated to pick in the NFL draft. I don't know if they are having that extended offseason that Patrick alluded to and have the opportunity to sign Kenneth Walker, if not for the abysmal end to 2025. But ultimately, here they are leaning in where the rest of the league already has in terms of a sound run game. They drafted Emmett Johnson. They had drafted Bashard Smith the year before that. I'm curious to see. Travis Kelce, Noah Gray, Jared Wiley, these are all names that, of course, have been in that tight end room for the last few years. Willing blockers, good blockers, not necessarily this, hey, we're going to go 12, 13 heavy personnel package and we're just going to run the ball down your throat type of offense. So I am fascinated to see if Andy Reid does move towards those heavier packages because he knows he has to run the football more because 15 isn't 15 back there.
1: Shout out to Jared Wiley, by the way. I'm glad you name dropped him. I covered him in high school, Temple High School,
0: Shout out
1: Temple,
0: K-State.
1: Texas. There you go. There you go. Hey,
0: Cats.
1: I'm not mad. There you go. There you go. I'm not mad at that at all. But yeah, it's going to be interesting and intriguing to see when 15 is truly back to being himself. I'm glad he's healthy. I'm glad he's going to be out there.
0: I was wrong, by the way. It's TCU, not K-State. I knew he played
1: Yeah, he went to
0: school.
1: Texas. He went
0: some
1: to Texas
0: school
1: first.
0: Some school with purple jerseys.
1: Yeah,
0: I
1: he
0: knew.
1: Went to Texas first, and he transferred to TCU. But I thought, hey, he had another year that I didn't know about. But I know where he went to high school. So there's that. Speaking of NFL action, how about we get one more update from Down Under?
2: Game night's Thursday Night Football update.
1: All right, Mia, I said that it feels like the Rams are playing a little bit slower. The 49ers are flying around. Well, that includes Fred Warner. Welcome back. He punched out the ball. Rams fumble. 49ers pounce on it. Have the ball. First and 10 on the Rams 43. Oh, by the way, they're up 24-7 already with 11 minutes left to go in the game.
0: Crikey, Q. I dare I say that sounds dawdy. Am I doing it right, Bruce's?
1: Yeah, you got the bell rung on you. You better tighten up the
0: Listen,
1: lingo.
0: Listen, I'm buggered as in exhausted, just like the Rams right now.
1: Okay.
0: Sorry.
1: Hey, look, man, you got to get down how you live. And I don't know if you're saying the lingo correctly, but guess what? From a guy that never says the lingo correctly in English, I ain't even mad at that. What's going on with Dak Prescott and them Cowboys? That's next here on Game Night on ESPN Radio and the all-new ESPN app.
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10: ABC News, I'm Dave Packer. President Trump speaking again right now at the Republican midterm convention for the second night. He repeated a proposal he made last night if Republicans win the midterms.
11: Let's call it Trump dividend, $5,000 for every adult citizen in our country.
10: Democrats call that a bribe that would add over $1 trillion to the $40 trillion national debt. The Supreme Court blocking a Republican-backed congressional map in Missouri. The ruling delivers a victory for Democrats in a closely watched redistricting fight just weeks before the November election. And an appeals court has rejected the president's attempt to impose sweeping restrictions on mail-in voting before the November elections. Two sources with knowledge tell ABC News several U.S. warplanes were damaged in Iran's attack on an airbase in Jordan earlier this week. All this turmoil driving oil and gas prices even higher. Brent crude today hitting $108 a barrel. This is ABC News.
12: Here's your Storm Team 20 forecast. Mainly cloudy skies expected with fog and spots tonight. Lows around 64. Northeasterly winds around 5 miles per hour. Cloudy skies with a few peaks of sun with fog and spots early tomorrow. High temperatures reach up to 84. Lows dip down to about 68 tomorrow night. Partly cloudy skies. I'm meteorologist Laura Lockwood on Sports Radio 92.3 FM and 1450 AM. 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
13: 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I'll tell you why it's going to be a long Sunday night for my Giants against the Cowboys. 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
2: 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Ooh. 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
3: Going from Melbourne to LA is a piece of cake, but coming back the other way has always knocked me around. Doesn't matter what time of day you leave, you lose a whole day, and it really does mess with you. I reckon Sean McVay is a master, but I'm not sure whether those boys are going to know whether it's day, night, or what's up or what's down. And don't forget, the water goes the other way down here, boys.
4: 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It's called the Coriolis effect.
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2: Tell you what, the Rams might not know what direction the water is flowing. They might not know up and down, but they know that the 49ers are up and the Rams are down. The Rams are down 20 right now with 8:34 left to go, 27-7. The 49ers in cruise control right now in Melbourne, Thursday night football on the big stage here, Mia. And, man, I know the conversation is going to be all about the travel when it's over, and I do think it plays a role. But right now, San Francisco just looks like they're in their bag, and the Rams are trying to find the bag.
6: And quite frankly, Brock Purdy has won the quarterback matchup. Matt Stafford does not look like the reigning MVP.
2: No.
6: 15 of 25 now for 155 yards, one interception. Of course, the fumble in the previous drive after Fred Warner punched the ball out. That was not courtesy of Matt Stafford, but point being, this Rams offense has looked out of sync, and it starts at the quarterback position. And so for a second straight night, an MVP finalist from a season ago does not look like the most valuable player on his own team, let alone the entire NFL.
2: It's Game Night here on ESPN Radio, the all-new ESPN app, SiriusXM Channel 80, and tune in. 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She's Mia O'Brien. I'm Q Myers. That's an update from Australia. 49ers 27-7 over the Rams. But that's not all that's going on in the National Football League. Let's go ahead and get you caught up like this.
1: It's time to hear from some of the biggest names in the NFL.
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1: We take you inside the locker room on Game Night.
2: So, Mia, one of my big questions about the Dallas Cowboys, I believe they're going to be a really good team. They still have that offense intact. Everyone's fired up about that. But last year, you and me could score a touchdown on the Cowboys. Their defense was awful. So they have in Christian Parker now. He's the new DC. Caleb Downs, they drafted him. Big fan of him. They brought in multiple players defensively. Jerry said he might not be done, right? He's still willing to do some more. But it's all going to be, if they're going to be a good team, that defense has got to be a lot better, a lot different than it was a year ago. So how confident are they that that's going to be the case? Here's Dak Prescott.
8: This is a new team. It's a new identity. I guess once Sunday comes, they can put last year and all the comparisons behind, but you just look at the personality of that defense from a different play caller to the personnel is different. And just the way they attack and what they've been doing just throughout training camp and practice, making it hard on us, I don't think it's necessarily fair to compare them to last year's defense or, you know, for them to be battling that stigma. They have their own identity, and I'm excited for them to show it this Sunday.
6: To Dak Prescott's point, this is a reworked personnel group. It obviously has a new play caller. You could argue Quinton Williams really didn't play all that much for the Dallas Cowboys after being traded at the trade deadline. Kenny Clark, of course, was traded all but the week before the season started. And so how much of that defensive scheme did he actually know the first month of the season? And I don't fault him at all. He literally got traded right before the year began. And then as far as the secondary goes, because that was the biggest culprit a season ago, Q.
2: Mm-hmm.
6: Does this starting lineup inject confidence in you? Kobe Durant comes over from the Rams. Jalen Thompson, Malik Hooker, Deron Bland is back for more. Perhaps one of the highest variance players in the entire league.
2: Thanks.
6: And then Caleb Downs playing that slot safety,
2: do-it-all
6: center fielder.
2: That's my dude right there. He's an absolute stud. Certified alpha.
6: And so he's going to be at the spine of that defense. Yep. He's at the core of it. I do like some of the reserves. I mean, I think Siobhan Revelle out of ECU coming off the ACL last year was essentially a redshirt for him. I do think he could make an impact as a rotational third corner for them. But ultimately, you know, like, again, this is a young, unproven group. And so hopefully with Christian Parker, the defensive back whisperer, just ask the folks up in Philadelphia. They'll tell you, point blank, Quinyon Mitchell and Cooper DeJean are not the young players they are, if not for his tutelage. And so, look, we'll see. We'll see. But right. I do think I will give the Quinnen Williams-Kenny Clark pairing a pass for last year because they really didn't play that much football together.
2: No, they didn't. But I will say, you know, kind of push back on what Dak said. He said it's not fair to compare him. That's all we have.
6: Yeah.
2: That's all we have. I'm not going to just assume, you know. I've actually given him way more credit. I should have my head checked because I'm giving him so much credit that they're going to improve their defense, but we don't know. So, yeah, that's all I have to do is compare him to what they did last year. Really, they can't get any worse because they were bad, right? I mean, they were terrible last year. It's like the Raiders rushing attack. It can't be worse than it was last year. It was last.
6: If you ain't, I was trying to make a joke. Now, if you're at the bottom of the barrel like they were, yes.
2: Yeah.
6: The only way you can go is up. Unlike the water in Australia, they can go up.
2: Right. Big fact. So we'll see what that Dallas Cowboy defense looks like this year, but it should be improved. They've got personnel, got a different play caller, as Dak said. But, again, until we see it, we won't know it. In Minnesota, they've got a different quarterback. His name is Kyler Murray. He's going to be making his Vikings debut this weekend. How fired up is he about that?
0: I'm excited. You know, honestly, just taking it one day at a time, though. You know, out of my, I don't know how many years I played football, this has got to be right up there for the most anticipated. I can't tell you how excited and ready I am to just be on the field again. Like I said, I haven't played since October, so it's been a long time for me. But at the same time, being even keel like I always am and just keeping the main thing, taking it one day at a time until we get to Sunday. And, you know, trying to put the best product out there on the field for the team.
6: Distance makes the heart grow fonder, especially when you get to throw to Justin Jefferson now in 2026.
2: Yeah. This is a big year, though, for Kyler Murray. A real big year. You know, he's on that one-year deal. Kevin O'Connell is supposed to be the quarterback whisperer. We saw what he did with Sam Darnold, and then they let him walk. Kyler Murray needs this year. He needs to be successful. He needs JJ to be that guy. And then he can have an opportunity to either sign a long-term deal there in Minnesota or to one of these quarterback desperate teams next season and show that he's still that guy. He has to be successful. This, I don't want to say it's his final shot because he's a quarterback, but when you're booted out of a place and they pay you to go away, you got a lot to prove. Murray's got a lot to prove.
6: I think it's his final chance to be a starting quarterback.
2: Facts. I agree.
6: I think if it doesn't work out this year, you enter the Marcus Mariota territory of mm-hmm. Joe Flacco, and you willingly walk down the line of, all right, I will now be a bridge quarterback or a backup quarterback for the rest of my career.
2: Unless you follow, you know, Tua Tagovailoa, and then you always have an opportunity because he's going to give you a shot.
6: Best abilities availability.
2: Too soon?
6: Not available.
2: Too soon?
6: Not available.
2: My bad. Going inside the locker room here on Game Night on ESPN Radio and the all-new ESPN app in New York, Malik Nabers. I know everybody wants to see him back. Hell, I want to see him back. When is he going to be ready to play again?
9: No, I grinded, you know, prayed hard, you know, put in consistent amount of work, early mornings, you know, late nights. So, you know, I put in the work. And I did everything that I can to, you know, be in this position right now, and be able to make the decision to, you know, to play her, you know, or to not play, you know, and if I am out there, you know, I put in a great amount of work to know that, you know, I'm able to play and I'm able to do exactly what I know I can do, you know, and will do. So, you know, just, you know, having that faith and, you know, taking it over.
6: See, Malik's like me or the Rams. He doesn't know. Is it early mornings, late nights? They all blend together, especially when you're working your way back from the significant knee injury that he was. I've had a lot of Giants fans in my life ask me, Q, if I've heard anything as far as how much he could be featured in the first month of the season, if at all. Like what is the game plan for Nabers? It remains this great mystery up in New York.
2: Yeah, it does. But I'll tell you what, it sounds like he's done everything that he's supposed to do to try to get back. But again, like we talked about with Patrick Mahomes and coming back from a bad knee injury, You know, he could be back physically, but when will he be back to being Malik Nabers, where he's not out there thinking, he's just out there playing? And that's the thing, because he's such a great wide receiver that when he's just out there playing the game that he loves without thinking about it, he's very hard to stop. When you're out there thinking and maybe you're a little bit slower, that's when corners have a better opportunity to defend you.
6: 2027, to answer your first question.
2: Okay,
6: when will he look like Malik Nabers again? Not till next year.
2: I agree with that. But I know Giants fans and Malik Nabers himself would like to be back onto the field sooner rather than later. It sounds like there's a chance that he could be out there, but we're not 100% sure. And don't ask John Harbaugh, because he ain't going to tell you. He is letting me know, and I ain't telling you that. I'm not telling you what we're playing. I'm not telling you our coverages. I'm not giving a competitive advantage to nobody. And they play the Cowboys coming up Sunday Night Football. The Cowboys in that new-look defense will find out a lot on Sunday night. She's Mia O'Brien. I'm Q Myers. 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
2: Benson has Marty Brown to his right shoulder. Here's the snap he's going to throw. Here comes a late blitz. Benson throws for the end zone. Tony's got it for a touchdown. Minson and Malachi Tony, a 19-yard strike, and it's 27-0 Miami.
3: 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She's Mia O'Brien. I'm Q Myers, and man, 77-7. Miami, look, I get it. It was Florida A&M, right? The expectations were
4: put
3: not for them to go in there.
4: Put some respect on FAMU's name.
3: I know.
4: Come on now, Q.
3: The expectations weren't for them to go in there and, you know, take down Miami and shock the world. But, man, Miami through 2 weeks so far has looked fantastic. In this game, they had 42 first downs, which is the ACC record, the most by any FBS team since UCF on August 29, 2019 against FAMU.
4: Oh, no. Poor FAMU. That's sad. Also, the Hurricanes did not have to attempt a third down play in the first half.
3: That's not bad. That's kind of good.
4: 49-0 at half. Darian Mensah only played the first half. Malachi Tony only played the first half. Both of those two Heisman hopefuls put on a show yet again, as expected. Mensah 14 of 15. 252 yards, three touchdowns. Something tells me he may make an appearance in our Heisman straw poll tomorrow evening here on Game Night Q. That's what we call a tease in the industry. Malachi Tony, four catches, including a touchdown, 96 yards. Not quite the 240-plus he put up in week one, but we'll take it. That's okay. In two quarters worth of work.
3: Yeah, I mean, look, 25 yards a pop pretty much, and a touchdown, not too bad at all. And this note, Sister Sledge passed along to us, 77 points for Miami, ties the program record for points in a game. Also had 77 in 2013 and 2018, both times versus Savannah State. There have now been six instances of an FBS team scoring that 77-plus points through three quarters since 2000. Miami accounts for two of those instances, 2013 versus Savannah State, and also tonight.
4: And they covered the spread. We were so worried that they wouldn't cover that 56.5-point spread, but they did.
3: Yeah, that was wild. How about this one more note? 856 yards of total offense.
4: Most
3: in the game in program history and 2 yards shy of an ACC single game record.
4: Not good enough.
3: Nope. You couldn't have got me 2 more yards. You couldn't have got me 3 more yards.
4: That's why they went for it on 4th and 7 when they were up 70. Because they wanted to get the record. I don't blame Mario at all.
3: I'm not mad at that at all. But Miami, look, I can't wait till they're playing someone that's a real competitive team. You know, Stanford wasn't it. Florida A&M wasn't it either. But, you play who's on your schedule. They're on their schedule, right? They gave them, what, $750,000? I believe Malibu told us that they paid Florida A&M. So you got the dub. Now just get ready for the real competition. But Miami looks like a really good problem for the rest of college football.
4: And what's really, I think, rewarding, and I don't want to speak for Mario Cristobal, but when I did speak to him when he first took over this program, Q, for him, it was just such a point of pride to restore not just the Canes to national glory, but the trenches.
3: Right.
4: And finding guys who live in South Florida, who grew up rooting for Miami, or maybe they didn't, and introducing them to, hey, it means a little extra to play for Miami, and it's not just about the steak and sizzle and the swag.
3: Right.
4: It is about the idea of grinding it out, especially when it comes to the battle of attrition in the trenches. And that's something that Miami's been able to navigate despite sending several players to the NFL last year, including, of course, Reuben Bain and Francis Maioga. And I think that that's what's been really encouraging is that when Mario first took over, they had offensive linemen and defensive linemen, not that caliber, but they had enough guys to get by. Now you're seeing the depth start to build up, and you're seeing that conveyor belt and the next generation of Canes taking over on the lines of scrimmage, and that's really encouraging for the sustainability of this program.
3: Well, they're seeing the conveyor belt, and the teams that they're playing so far, they're getting the belt, if you know what I mean. So that was a big whooping right there. Miami 77-7 over Florida A&M. But that's not the only game that we're focusing on. There's a bunch of games in college football. Some are some real big-time games, and some are kind of flying under the radar, Mia. So why don't we go ahead and jump into this one? I know that you were hot on this one. 23rd-ranked Missouri at Kansas.
4: This one I'm interested mostly because of the rivalry of it all, because the Border War is perhaps an underrated rivalry game. These two schools hate each other, Q.
3: Mm-hmm.
4: They do. This one's got such funny moments that emerge from the stands, from the campuses on social media. Not all of them funny, but you know what I mean.
3: I do.
4: 42-31, Mizzou won last year. They have a new quarterback. Stop me if you've heard that one before, Bo Petrula. We saw him tear it up on the ground against Arkansas Pine Bluff last Thursday. I'm curious to see against this Kansas defense if that is indeed the game plan for Eli Drinkwitz and friends. Are they just going to run the dang ball? Is that going to be their MO?
3: You know what I always say? Run the ball until they prove they can stop you. If they can't stop you, keep on running that bad boy. Look, and the win that you talked about last year, the 42-31 victory over Kansas, that was four straight there for Mizzou. Neither team has won five straight in the matchup since Mizzou did it from 1938 to 1942. You remember that one, right?
4: Oh, of course, obviously, of course. Also, do want to note, for Kansas, this is a big one because I think the Big 12 Q is as wide open as it's ever been, not suggesting that Kansas is going to get in that race. But,
3: right.
4: Hey, listen, Texas Tech, Will Hammond, everyone's buying low on him because they don't have Brendan Sorsby under center. And Iowa State is in a rebuilding mode because Matt Campbell has left for Penn State.
3: Right.
4: Kansas State, a new head coach as well. We know there's no Oklahoma and no Texas, so that's where I look at some of these off-the-radar rivalry games, and I say, hey, you got to take advantage. You never know how far that could bring you in come November in the standings.
3: That's not the only under-the-radar game that we have. How about this one?
5: Arizona at number 15 BYU.
4: Speaking of the Big 12.
3: I was supposed to let the big guy voice do that. I forgot.
4: Speaking of the Big 12.
3: Yep.
4: And I jumped on you, too. It's okay.
3: It's all good.
4: Speaking of the Big 12, I love Bear Bachmeyer, BYU, the ethos, everyone they have coming back. LJ, the running back, is also back. Like, they brought back so many parts of that team that fell in the Big 12 championship game to Texas Tech, Q, that I'm very high on a friend of the program. A friend of the program in the BYU Cougars.
3: Hey, and look, BYU is a fun program anyway, right? Not only are they a fun program, they're really stinking good. They're well-coached, as you know, right? And they play really good, sound ball. And
4: Kalani Sitake is our friend of the program.
3: Yes, he is. He's going to come to Vegas and hang out with me.
4: I love it. Because they're going to be in the Big 12 championship game.
3: They very well
4: actually,
3: could
4: that's
3: be.
4: In Dallas. Never mind. But it he'll come
3: matter.
4: Hang out in Vegas.
3: They'll be here. If they get to the national championship game, they'll be here with me in
4: there
3: Vegas.
4: You
3: but
4: go.
3: He wants to come kick it anyway. He said that he thinks I know some spots to go hang out at. He's not wrong. I got him. But that's a good game right there. I like that one. Arizona at BYU. BYU currently ranked 15th. And now the big voice guy is not going to tell us about Memphis at Boise State, but I know you will.
4: Yeah, I absolutely will, because I think that this is one that's going to go a very long way in deciding the group of six participant in the college football playoff. The other one I have my eye on in lieu of the results from week one, we will see Memphis Boise will play Western Michigan in 2 weeks' time. Western Michigan, of course, fell to Michigan in a controversial finish at the Big House last week. Those are the three teams right now in the driver's seat. We will see if it was fool's gold the first few weeks of the season, but Memphis knocking off UNLV in your backyard in week zero. They are 2-0. Traveling to Boise State. Boise State, of course, fell to Oregon last week.
3: Yeah, Boise State gave Oregon everything that they can handle and then some, and they normally do that. So Memphis at Boise State, definitely going to be a fun one to pay attention to. Another under the radar. Speaking of under, let's go down under once again.
5: Game night's Thursday night football update.
3: Well, Steph Curry said it best when the Warriors were cooking. Night-night. And that's what the 49ers are telling the Rams. Night-night. Time for you to get some sleep. The San Francisco 49ers get the dub in Australia, 27-7. Mia, it is a final.
4: And now they're all going to hop on a plane and head back to California, which Cam tells us that's an easy flight. That's a piece of cake.
3: Right, exactly. But, again, there's going to be a lot of breaking down of this game, but the 49ers absolutely dominated this game, and the Rams, they just look sleepy in Australia. That's next here on Game Night on ESPN Radio, the all-new ESPN app at SiriusXM Channel 80.
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4: Brian, and it is a final from Melbourne, Australia. San Francisco 49ers 27, the Los Angeles Rams 7. You heard that right. All the post-game coverage coming your way on Game Night with Q Myers and yours truly right here on ESPN Radio. Meanwhile, fallout from last night's season opener in the NFL in Seattle. Seahawks starting quarterback Sam Darnold spent the night in the hospital with a right hip injury, and while he's expected to miss next week's game against the Cardinals, his head coach Mike McDonald called the diagnosis, quote, really, really good news. Not great news for the Patriots wide receiver A.J. Brown, who has a high ankle sprain and is expected to miss at least the next 4 weeks. Ditto to Falcons QB Tua Tagovailoa, who went down mid-practice today with an oblique injury. He's considered day-to-day ahead of Atlanta's opener Sunday against the Steelers. Thursday night college football, number 7 Miami defeats FAMU 77-7. Darian Mensa, 14 of 15, only played in the first half. 252 passing yards, 3 touchdowns, including 1 to Malachi Toney. Elsewhere, a meeting of SEC presidents and chancellors Thursday ended without any punishment imposed on LSU. At the FIBA Women's World Cup, the United States with a statement 108-56 win in the quarterfinals over Hungary. They'll face Spain Saturday at 2 p.m. in the semis. To the majors, 5 games on the docket. All 5 have gone final. Yankees beat the Rockies 10-3. Pirates blanked the White Sox 2-0. A biggie in the ATL. The Braves beat the Rays 3-1 to avoid a sweep. Astros take the rubber match 2-1 in Philadelphia. Mariners beat the Rangers 4-3. For more scores and analysis, check out ESPN.com and the ESPN app. Coming up, we bring you the very latest from Australia, the Rams, the Niners. It is a final. San Francisco wins it by 20. That's coming up on Game Night with Q Myers and yours truly right here on ESPN Radio.
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14: Potentially?
15: These guys are dangerous. Now with Aaron Donald officially back, if he's any former Aaron Donald, which I strongly anticipate he will be, undefeated.
16: Perfect season. The last time we saw that was 1972. It's the only time we've seen it in modern football. The Dolphins were a perfect 14-0 in the regular season and sealed the deal.
17: It puts pressure on them like we haven't seen in 2 decades. Like the Patriots going undefeated. That's the type of pressure I think that is in L.A.
18: Because you had a bad day.
19: Well, the good thing is we don't have to worry about that narrative anymore. Not that any of us, and when I say us, I mean us, Mia O'Brien and Q Myers here on Game Night on ESPN Radio, the all-new ESPN app, SiriusXM Channel 80, and TuneIn, presented by Progressive Insurance, Sister Sledge, even Malibu's Most Wanted behind the wheels of steel. None of us thought the Rams were going to go undefeated, and now, well, it's official, they will not go undefeated as they lose the first game of the season to the 49ers in Australia, 27-7, and I'm just going to go ahead and say it and get it out of the way. Who would have thought that it would have made sense to arrive in Australia a little bit early and possibly get your bodies acclimated?
4: Is that really the reason they lost, though, Q?
19: That's part of it, in my opinion. Yep, that's part of it.
4: As you just heard, so many of our wonderful hosts here on ESPN, ESPN Radio, waxing poetic about Myles Garrett and what he could bring to this Rams defense. Q, can you run through Myles Garrett's stat line for me in this game here tonight?
19: He had 0 tackles. 0 tackles, 0 pressures. First game without a pressure since 2018, week 10 per PFF. So he did a whole lot of nothing. He was non-existent.
4: But you again, and I had more sacks than him today is what you're telling me?
19: We had as many sacks as
4: he did. Okay. Sorry.
19: Yes.
4: Sorry. Okay.
19: We had the same amount of sacks as Myles Garrett. I always say that I got a buddy, Ryan Hogue, who was drafted in 2003 by the Raiders, Mr. Irrelevant, right? The last man in the draft. And I always give him bad time because he's still very athletic, and I clearly am not. And I always say, I got as many career touchdowns as you do, brother. Just saying, my goose egg looks just like yours.
4: So here's my next question. After, because I think the discourse surrounding the travel and the sleep, and look, as much as any host on our airwaves, I can tell you, I was not in London, but obviously I cover the Jacksonville Jaguars here locally in Duval. Mm-hmm. I was witness to the 35-7 thumping that the Rams laid down on the Jaguars at Tottenham Hotspur Stadium, or rather, yeah, it was Tottenham Hotspur last year, not Wembley. I believe it was Tottenham. Either way, point being, it was an absolute beatdown. Mm-hmm. I think it was at Wembley. Point being, it worked for them that time because they were going from Baltimore and the East Coast across the Atlantic Ocean. This go-round, it was not the same rodeo. And it's great that Les Snead and Sean McVay were sending staffers 2 years ago overseas to test out whether or not they could actually fly out 2 days earlier and whether or not your sleep cycle would actually be affected or not. But ultimately, this game, in my opinion, even if they'd flown over a week earlier, Would Matt Stafford still look as old as he did today? Because I think he would have.
3: I mean, I agree with you. I don't think that they were on their A game, clearly. I don't think anyone this week that we're going to see is going to be on their A game. I mean, the 49ers, they, you know, even started out a little bit slow. Look, they were up 3-0. Then all of a sudden the Rams put up a touchdown. It's like, okay, here come the Rams. And then the 49ers rattled off 20 straight points, right? So, I mean, I just think that I think they didn't do themselves any favors,
4: right?
3: They should have thought a little bit better about the decision. And look, Kyle Shanahan has said on record he was going to do the same thing as the Rams. And then the players were like, no. Let's go ahead and take off a little bit early. And I think that the players made the right decision because, I don't know, they're well-oiled machines that may know a little something about their body and what their bodies need to acclimate and go play a great game and go play at a high level. Look, you can send all the staffers you want. Look, Mia, ESPN can send me and you right now and be like, you know what? We're going to send Mia and Q to Australia and just test out the waters and see what it's like, right? And then we're going to send in the A crew to go and broadcast the game. But we want Mia and Q to test it out and see, you know, how their bodies feel, this, that, and so we can decide when we're going to – look, that's fine. We're not out there on the field playing. We're not Myles Garrett trying to get to the quarterback. You know, we're not Matt Stafford trying to throw balls to Devontae Adams. We're not – you know what I mean? Like, we're not those guys. Even if we're standing on the sideline and we're a little woozy, it's okay to stand on the sideline and be woozy. We're not running the 40-yard dash. We're not doing any of that. These guys are trying to be well-oiled machines, and they didn't have any time to adjust to try to be that.
4: I feel like maybe my Matt Stafford looked old comment may have been a bit hyperbole. I don't think it was so much he looked old as much as they just looked out of sync. And so maybe it was the sleep. Or maybe, especially in the case of Myles Garrett, Q, I don't know, maybe it was that he barely practiced the whole summer.
3: Yep.
4: And Matt Stafford, compared to last year when he spent the whole summer in the immortal chamber, and maybe that works, maybe that's what he's got to go get into once he gets back to the continental United States. But, I mean, he did practice this summer. Puka Nacua did not. Puka Nacua did actually look okay, I thought. I thought that he, considering the time that Puka missed, 5 catches for 74 yards on 9 targets, but a lot of those were underthrows, I thought he looked okay. Devontae Adams, 3 catches for 26 yards on 6 targets in this ballgame. I just felt like the Rams were out of sync, and I think that that was a reflection not so much of the travel as much as it was of a training camp that was, at times, in terms of who was available, in terms of who was practicing, in terms of who was being managed. I mean, they had the third and fourth stringers out there, and it showed today. It showed today because today looked like an extension of their preseason.
3: Well, think about this. This game where the Rams scored 7 points is the fewest points for the Rams in a game that Matt Stafford has played in. I mean, think about that. Think about that. That is an all-time low for Matt Stafford and the Rams. Their previous low in the game was 9 points when they lost 24-9 against the 49ers. So there you go. You know, and look, I don't want to take anything away from the 49ers because they did put up 27 points, but I just think that they were smart about the situation. Regardless if the ultimate loss falls on the rest or no rest, at least the 49ers gave themselves an opportunity. They didn't want to have a reason why they failed, right? They didn't want to be able to say, well, maybe we should have done this. They didn't want to have that situation. Now the Rams are going to sit back on their flight back and wonder, well, man, maybe that was the wrong decision. Now they're going to second-guess themselves. At least the 49ers gave themselves a chance, and they came out and they looked a lot better.
4: Yeah, and again, having been on the other side of the Jags last year for London, flew over on the Monday night, were there for a whole week, and then got blown out by the Rams. Mm-hmm. So imagine if the roles were reversed.
3: Right.
4: What are we talking about then?
3: Right. Exactly. And McVay's already come out and said, I don't believe that's why we didn't play well enough.
4: No, and I agree. It's because half of these players, this is the first time they've been on an actual football field in live game action in over six, since the end of last year.
3: Right.
4: Since late last January.
3: I think everything played a role in it. I definitely do. And again, I'll defer back to it's week one, right? And we don't see, I mean, look, these players, Matt Stafford, he's not playing, like you said. All these guys aren't playing in the preseason at all, right? And when they got into the third quarter, they sure ain't seen the third quarter. Like, what's the third quarter, right? Remember they used to have the dress rehearsal where the first team would play usually into the third quarter. Sometimes they play three quarters of a game. They're not even doing that anymore. So I don't expect to see some great football from really anyone week one. But I'll tell you what, the 49ers look pretty good.
4: They do.
3: They look pretty good.
4: And they look healthy, which is pretty crazy when you consider Fred Warner, George Kittle, and Nick Bosa all missed the end of last year.
3: Well, and they lost a couple guys in the game. A couple guys went down during the game, but they still, their key cogs, to your point, your credit, came out and played well. Warner caused a fumble. Shocking. That's what he does. Nick Bosa getting to the quarterback. Shocking. That's what he does. Right? Cornerbacks came up with an interception. Shocking. That's what they do. I mean, they played 49er football. Christian McCaffrey ran the ball really well. Shocking. That's what he does. And old Mike Evans, by the way, who just signed on with the team, 6 catches, all first downs, including the touchdowns, the most receiving first downs by any player in a team debut since Puka Nacua had 6 in the Rams' debut in week 1 of 2023.
4: Don't forget, as Q loves to say, the Raiders beat the Patriots week 1 last year.
3: Facts. Not an overreaction. Not going to overreact to week 1.
4: It's 1 of 17.
3: But I'm just glad that the narrative is that they're going to go undefeated. I know that. I'm glad that that's over.
4: Yes.
3: Because I don't care if they had played this game on the planet Moon. I'm telling you.
4: The planet Moon isn't.
3: I don't
4: the
3: know.
4: Moon's
3: is that
4: a, no,
3: is that
4: it's
3: a
4: star.
3: Is it its own thing?
4: Yeah, it's not
3: it's
4: a planet.
3: It's not a planet?
4: No.
3: It's just
4: it's its own thing. It's like
3: I think
4: attached,
3: everything's
4: it's
3: a planet.
4: To the Earth.
3: I think everything's a planet.
4: It rotates
3: man.
4: Around the Earth, and the planets, like the Earth, they rotate around the Sun.
3: Well, let's just call everything a planet, man. Let's call a spade a spade. Work with me, Mia. If they could leave and fly to Australia and come back 30 hours later, why can't I call the moon a planet?
4: Pluto is also no longer a planet. I regret to inform you.
3: Well, who said that? Who decided that?
4: Wikipedia. I don't know.
3: But whose decision was that?
4: I don't know.
3: Exactly.
4: NASA, maybe?
3: Yeah, but what do they know?
4: Here you go. The International Astronomical Union. They reclassified
3: Pluto. Oh, so some guys got together and reclassified?
4: They reclassified Pluto from the ninth planet to a dwarf planet in 2006.
3: Yeah, well, we also had NFL players trying to go back to college, so there's that. She's Mia O'Brien. I'm Q Myers. It's game night here on ESPN Radio. We'll hear from the Rams side of things coming up. What happened? How much did the travel have to do with what went wrong as they lose 27-7 to the 49ers? It's game night here on ESPN Radio on the all-new ESPN app.
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7: Purdy's under center. 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He wants Evans. 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Give it to Mike. Mike's got it. He pulled it in for his first touchdown. 49ers. Mike Evans.
3: Highlight courtesy of KMBR right there. And the 49ers, man, they went. They went dumb on the Rams as they got the victory 27-7 Thursday night football. The game in Australia officially in the books. 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I'm Q Myers. Fun fact, E40 is a 49ers fan, so there you go. Well done, Malibu's most wanted. But, you know, when it comes to the big conversation, the big talking point, which was the travel, when to travel, when not to travel. Sean McVay, head coach

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1: It sure did look like, though, the 49ers were running around fresh.
2: It did. And I mean, think that, and that's, you know. and I do think that there's validity to that. I also think Kyle Shanahan's a really good football coach.
1: Oh, for
2: and
1: sure.
2: I think Brock Purdy looked great.
1: He did.
2: And that is, if we look through the history of Kyle Shanahan as a head coach in the NFL, when he has a quarterback who is performing at worst as a top 15 quarterback in the league, they are going to find a way to win. And when you couple that with the resurgence and the suddenly healthy Nick Bosa and Fred Warner, who, by the way, they didn't play all that much during training camp, or at the very least Bosa and George Kittle did not, as they came back from their own injuries. And I had question marks. I'll raise my hand. I had question marks about both those two gentlemen. And go Hawks. I love George Kittle. But ultimately, I did not know if they would be healthy enough coming off of their own injuries. They looked healthy.
1: Yeah, they really did. Look, the Rams hadn't lost a game by double digits since 2024, since week 12 versus the Eagles. It's the Rams' largest margin of defeat since losing at Arizona by 31 week 2 of 2024. Again, the Rams had not lost by 20-plus points since then before today, which is the fifth longest such active streak in the NFL entering today. So, you know, the Rams just didn't look very good, right? That's just how it goes. There was a lot of hype. There's a lot of build. I think they're going to be a really good team. That's not going out on some you know, big stretch or going out on a limb that, oh, they're going to be a good team. Yeah, they are. They'll be fine. It's only one game. But this version of them that we saw today versus the 49ers, even though it's Friday in Australia, did not look good.
2: It did not. Let's hear from the head coach himself, Sean McVay, on if he regrets. Yes, here we go. We got to lead with it. The travel plan.
3: I don't believe that's why we didn't play well enough. I really don't. And I can listen. I'm more than comfortable with that's something that I'll always make decisions that I think are best for the football team. It's easy in hindsight to be able to say it was a miss, but those are responsibilities that, you know, I'll take. And then you try to be able to look at it. I'll always look at myself inside out and figure out where I can improve. Gary, today was really just not good enough in terms of feeling the flow of the game, being able to give ourselves an opportunity to snatch some momentum when there was opportunities. Didn't think we communicated very well on both sides of the football. We obviously weren't very efficient in the kicking game either. And so they outplayed us in every phase. They deserve the win. I think that's really what it boils down to. And sometimes sports can have days like that. And like I said, this will only define us if we allow it to. And I'm looking forward to leaning in, going back to work. And today was humbling, but sometimes life can do that to you. And we got a lot of football left, and we're not going to allow this one game to do anything other than help us learn and grow.
1: And I think he's absolutely right about that. I mean, they're going to learn from it. They're going to grow from it. It's one game. It shouldn't define them. It is a divisional game. Now, I will say that, so it does mean something, but it is the first game of the season, and they could rattle off the next 10 wins for all we know and be looking like, hey, whatever happened to week one, who cares, right? I mean, that's what it could be when it's all
2: said and
1: done.
2: They'll blame it on Australia. They'll say, this is why the NFL shouldn't be playing games that far away.
1: Right.
2: They'll blame it on that.
1: Right. Well, look, they'll play the 49ers again this season. Right, it's a divisional game, so they'll play them twice. They'll have another opportunity, another crack at them. But, you know, I feel like if you're the 49ers, you feel really good about the way that you planned, you traveled, you got there, you prepared, and you executed. Because Sean McVay was, if he's right about one thing, it was every phase of the game, the 49ers outplayed them.
2: And by the way, of the 100,021 fans in attendance, the seventh largest in NFL history, apparently, I'm seeing this on the timeline. We may have to call your friend Cam in Australia and get verification on this, Q.
1: Okay.
2: The majority of the fans were 49er fans, and I don't know if that is because Niners fans knew, hey, our team's going to be there longer. We can go to practice. I don't know if practice was even open, but like, there's a good chance we're going to run into Fred Warner on the street. But some of it, at least, that I'm seeing on the timeline was in lieu to, because the Rams were so dead set and so vocal about we're going to jet in and jet right back out, despite it being a Rams home game, the Australians felt like, well, we're going to side with the Niners. We're gonna rally for them because they want to at least live here in Melbourne, Australia, for this week. And so we're going to appreciate and embrace them. And so that's also of note.

0: You
1: did
0: know?
1: you just give us your Australian accent?
0: Apparently, Noah Eagle, shout out to another friend of the program, Noah Eagle apparently is getting both adored online and butchered for saying Melbourne. And so...
1: Okay, so let's get...
0: I wanted to practice it.
1: Let's work on this. All right, so it's not Melbourne, it's Melbourne. Or is it Melbourne?
0: So it's not Melbourne. It's definitively not that.
1: Yeah, I know. That was the first one I said, but I knew that was wrong.
0: Melbourne.
1: Melbourne, that's... Yeah.
0: Or Melbourne. Melbourne. Apparently, they don't pronounce the R.
1: Okay, so no R's.
0: No, Melbourne. Okay. Melbourne. You know how, but like you could still hear the.
1: But is that the accent?
0: Yeah.
1: Okay.
0: My leader, in the leadership cohort that I take, my instructor, shout out to Rohan. He's a New Zealand Aussie Kiwi. He's from down under.
1: So his name is Rohan. Or
0: I had class tonight, so I actually was very prepared for tonight's program.
1: Is his name Ohan or Rohan?
0: Rohan.
1: But it's with the R?
0: Yeah.
1: But they pronounce that R?
0: No. Well, they
1: so
0: do.
1: It's very
0: silent. Like, I always feel like when I say Rohan, I sound like an American. It's Rohan. It's Rohan.
1: You
0: Rohan.
1: Sound like a brother. Yo, Rohan,
0: I sound like I'm from New Jersey.
1: Come on over here. Hey, Rohan. Meet me at the barbershop in the morning, Rohan.
0: Rohan, can you answer the phone? Yeah, no. It's Rohan. Rohan. It's weird, but then the H is kind of silent. So evidently the R is silent, but I trust Noah Eagle. No one does more research for a broadcast than that young man. And so if he's pronouncing it Melbourne, that's probably how the natives pronounce it.
1: All I know is that on this fine program we call Game Night here on ESPN Radio, not only are we going to give you the facts, we're also going to educate you. We're going to tell you the difference between planets and whatever they are, whatever.
0: I never answered the question. You never asked me earlier in the program, Q, when I said about the water flowing north.
1: Yeah.
0: There are two rivers in the world.
1: I don't know.
0: There's two. So I know what they are. Do you want to hear
1: I don't know what they are. Sure. Educate everyone else because I'm sure I'm not the only one who don't know.
0: The Nile.
1: Okay. Never been there.
0: And the St. John's River in Florida.
1: Never been to either one.
0: It flows
1: one.
0: From Orlando to Jacksonville. They both flow north. Just like down under.
1: Again, we're clearly trying to educate y'all on some stuff that we don't even know about, except for Mia does because she has a class with Rohan. And Rohan, you don't want to say Rohan like Rohan.
0: He's a rugby league coach, too.
1: Okay.
0: And now I'm doing a British accent. That's not awesome.
1: Yeah, now see, you done confused everybody. And
0: let me pull up the lovely the Australian lingo that Sister Sledge sent us. I'm being I was going to say crook, but no.
1: No,
0: I'm being a drongo. That's a fool.
1: Well,
0: maybe
1: Kyle Shanahan's got the lingo down. We'll actually hear from him next on Game Night on ESPN Radio and the all-new ESPN app.
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9: So here's the Glenwood offense of 8:20 to play in the third quarter. Shotgun snap to Young. 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Clark on the slant was wide open, caught it at the 2, and raced into the end zone.
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0: I'm Mia O'Brien. It is a final from Melbourne, Australia. The San Francisco 49ers 27, the Los Angeles Rams 7, led by Brock Purdy's 3 passing touchdowns. The Niners get it done, a 20-point victory over Matt Stafford and the Rams. The reigning MVP, 15 of 25 for a 155, 0 touchdowns, 1 interception. We'll have more from this game coming up here on Game Night on ESPN Radio. Meanwhile, continued fallout from last night's season opener in Seattle. Seahawks quarterback Sam Darnold spent the night in the hospital with a right hip injury, and while he's expected to miss next week's game against the Cardinals, his head coach Mike McDonald called the diagnosis, quote, really, really good news. Not so great news for Patriots wide receiver A.J. Brown, who has a high ankle sprain and is expected to miss at least the next 4 weeks. Ditto to Falcons QB Tua Tagovailoa. He went down mid-practice today with an oblique injury and is considered day-to-day ahead of Atlanta's season opener in Pittsburgh. Thursday night college football, number 7 Miami making a statement. 77-7 is the final. A single game program record for points for the Canes. Darian Mensah with 3 passing touchdowns, one of them to Malachi Toney. Elsewhere, a meeting of SEC presidents and chancellors Thursday ended without any punishment imposed on LSU. At the FIBA Women's World Cup in Germany, the United States with a statement 108-56 win in the quarterfinals over Hungary. They'll face Spain Saturday at 2 p.m. in the semifinals. To the majors, 5 games on the docket. All 5 have gone final. Anthony Volpe's Grand Slam powers the Yankees 10-3 past the Colorado Rockies. The Pirates blank the White Sox 2-0. A biggie in the ATL as the Braves beat the Rays 3-1 to avoid a sweep. Astros take the rubber match 2-1 in Philly. Mariners beat the Rangers 4-3. For more scores and analysis, check out ESPN.com and the ESPN app. Hear from Niners coach Kyle Shanahan next here on Game Night with Q Myers and yours truly on ESPN Radio.
2: 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I'll tell you why it's going to be a long Sunday night for my Giants against the Cowboys. It's Unsportsmanlike, 6 a.m. Eastern, right here on ESPN Radio, ESPN2, and ESPNU.

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4: Going from Melbourne to LA is a piece of cake, but coming back the other way has always knocked me around. 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I reckon Sean McVay is a master, but I'm not sure whether those boys are going to know whether it's day, night, or what's up or what's down. And don't forget, the water goes the other way down here, boys.
5: 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It's called the Coriolis effect.
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2: Not gonna lie, I always thought water went wherever it wanted to go. I thought it just rolled, preferably downhill. But hey, you learn something. 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She's Mia O'Brien. She's actually a teacher. Not so much. I'm just Q Myers, and we're here to break down
7: loose this term. Teachers, coordinator, facilitator, but
2: hey,
7: yes.
2: Hey, look. Hey, man.
7: Soon to be professor. Yeah, that's
2: there
7: okay.
2: You go. Hey, look, you're closer than me, right? You're closer than I am in that situation, right? You went to class. You actually go to class. Mm-hmm. I never did. Not so much.
7: Now the kids all do it online, including me. They do charge you more for that, by the way. I don't know if you knew that.
2: I wouldn't have known that either. Yeah. Trust and believe that wasn't my interest.
7: Speaking of things that I knew in a previous life, Q, but I did just want to verify, so I just did using Google.com.
2: Okay.
7: Of course, tonight's game, or rather today's game, between the Rams and the Niners mm-hmm. took place at Melbourne Cricket Ground.
2: Okay.
7: Do you know, on average, how long a cricket match lasts?
2: Why are you asking me these questions?
7: Because I was wondering, as I'm looking at the post-game coverage right now.
2: 3 days.
7: Well, anywhere between 90 minutes to 5 days.
2: Oh,
7: and
2: of course.
7: So, yes, 3 days would probably be in the middle of that. Because the cricket ground absolutely emptied out real fast after this game. And so I was just interested because if this was a 10:30 a.m. local kick, we're not traditionally used to that here in the United States. I mean, obviously out on the West Coast where you're coming at us from, Q, you will watch games that are taking place on the East Coast at that
2: right.
7: time. And so I was just interested. I was like, man, like, I guess they got the whole rest of their day, but at the same time, like, are they used to the idea of a game going from 10:30 a.m. to in the afternoon? And yeah, well, they're out here sitting through matches that take 5 days. So
2: basically what you're saying is that your average cricket match lasts as long as Ben Shelton and Carlos Alcaraz lasted the
7: true.
2: Other
7: true. Well
2: all
7: said.
2: Right?
7: Well
2: see?
7: Said.
2: That's
7: I like
2: how
7: it.
2: I rein it in. See? That's how I educate around here on Game Night on ESPN Radio and the all-new ESPN app, SiriusXM Channel 80, and tune in. Kyle Shanahan's got to be feeling pretty good about himself. The 49ers, regardless of them traveling, they went out there and they put on a whooping, right? They just were the much better team. They went with 20 unanswered points. They get the victory 27-7. Mike Evans, man, I'm so impressed with him. All his time in Tampa Bay, Mia, he was just such a good wide receiver that never really got the recognition that you thought he should, right? Whenever we did our, you know, top wide receivers in the league, hardly anyone ever put Mike Evans on their list. And it's not because we were disrespecting him. We just forgot. We just never really thought about how good he really is, but he is. And then today, he makes his debut with the 49ers. All he does is catch 6 balls for 49 yards and a touchdown. Right, 13th consecutive season with a receiving touchdown, tied with Zach Ertz for the longest active streak in the NFL. His 6 receptions were all first downs, including the touchdown, the most receiving first downs by any player in a team's debut since Puka Nacua had 6 in his Rams debut back in 2023. I don't care his age. I don't care that he got banged up during training camp. Mike Evans is still Mike Evans.
7: Is Brock Purdy the best quarterback he's ever played with? I'm just kidding.
2: Wow.
7: I'm just kidding. But maybe outside of those 3 years with Tommy Tampa, maybe part of the reason we forget about Mike Evans is the early years of his career. He was playing with Jameis Winston, who, while yes, a beloved cult hero now as a backup quarterback, ultimately still a quarterback who, with the high variance, you couldn't guarantee what Mike Evans' production would be week to week. And so I think that that's where we almost forget about him. And unfortunately, even with Baker Mayfield getting paid $55 million a year earlier this week, we continue to forget about him the last 2-3 years. But now, maybe with Brock Purdy and the San Francisco 49ers on his resume, maybe that's when we finally give him his flowers.
2: Well, let's hear from Kyle Shanahan, the 49ers head coach, and hear who he's talking about, what he's talking about in the 27-7 victory over the Rams.
0: My son plays on Friday, so somehow I'm going to land over a day later, but still be able to make his game on Friday, so it's pretty cool.
3: It worked. The strategy worked.
0: I mean, the game worked. Win or lose, I knew everyone was going to make a big deal about that for either team. You never know how much that factors into it. You just try to do the best to prepare for 3.5 hours. I like how we prepared, but more importantly, I liked how we played. I felt awesome. I mean, just having those guys back, we went a long time without them last year. George, not as long. He just missed the one playoff game. But I know it's huge for those guys from just a mental standpoint, getting over that hump, getting out playing again. Their impact you could feel throughout the whole game. And it was really cool getting Greenlaw and Debo back, too. We don't see much difference of play in the first half as the second half. We thought we were ahead of them. We missed a couple opportunities there in the second quarter. We had a chance to lap them right at the end of the first half, missed a third down, and then we started right with the ball. And we just wanted to go out and keep trying to we said all week we just want to be the team that wants it more. And that's how we tried to approach the whole week. And I felt it on the first play, felt it to the last play. It was a huge job on special teams opening up that third quarter with a big kick return. I think it kind of got us started and to go in and get that touchdown. And the defense played so well. And I think the 99-yard drive, though, was the biggest momentum change of the game. I love calling plays for Mike. I mean, Mike's been great here. I mean, today was my first time doing it with him, but I mean, I think you guys saw what he did on third down. He kept us, I want to say, I know our first two third downs, I believe, went to him moving the chains. I think he had a big second and long that got us to overcome and avoid third down. And it was nice to be able to have a type of receiver we could throw a fade to like that in the red zone. That was cool.
8: What went into the plan to balance Christian and Kalon today? And what were your impressions of kind of your first look at keeping both those guys out there?
0: I thought they both ran really hard and really well. I'll see on the plane exactly how good it was, but it felt like it out there. And that was a goal for us coming into this, trying to balance it out more, whether it was with Kalon, whether it was getting Debo some carries. The Christian went out with a little bit with cramps, but he didn't miss much, came back quick, and they all helped today.
9: Would you like to come back to
0: Melbourne? I would. It was cool. I'd like to come back when I'm not working, though. Enjoy it a little bit more. People seemed awesome, seemed like a fun place, and just it's tough to have fun when you're working all week, but maybe next time.
9: So there was a moment towards the end of the third quarter where you did a massive fourth down stop. Do you feel like that changed the momentum of the game and pushed you guys towards the win?
0: Yeah, I think it was right after a 99-yard drive, and they were answering. They went all the way down the field. Seemed like they were going to score, and it was going to be a battle. But for us to stop them on fourth and goal inside the one, that was huge.
10: A lot of people talk about the Rams' pass rush, but your O-line did a great job today.
0: They did an unbelievable job. I mean, you got to mix it up. You got to get rid of the ball quick, which I think Brock did a great job of. The receivers getting open, but we had to hold on to it a number of times too. None more bigger than the long ball to D-Rob. That was huge. I think we took a 7-step drop. The safety doubled Mike, and it took about 3 hitches to see it, which normally I would never expect to get that versus that pass rush. So it was a hell of a job by the protection, by the whole line. The tight end stayed on it, in on it. Brock seeing the coverage, and D-Rob making the big-time touchdown.
11: From a game plan standpoint, were you guys able to do different things once you found out that Aaron Donald wasn't going to play? Did that enable you to shift more attention toward Myles Garrett?
0: Not really. It's like I think I said earlier in the week, when you have two guys like that on the D-line, you can't balance it out. We had to treat the ends the same way, and it didn't change any of the game plan.
2: There you go. Kyle Shanahan right there, and sounds pretty excited, fired up. Would like to go back to Australia, but when he's not working, and I think he's right, though, when it comes to the way that they played, the way that they game planned, and especially the rushing attack. We haven't talked much about that, but 174 yards total on the ground. McCaffrey went for 68, Black went for 65, Purdy had 29, Debo even had a carry. I mean, they were very well balanced, and, well, their offensive attack showed that in that 27-7 victory.
7: And what did Kyle lead with? He said, We played the better brand of football. It had nothing to do with the travel. He knew that would be the first question. He said if they had lost, people would have crucified them for not going over 2 days earlier. But ultimately, in terms of the actual football, because I feel like we have had to really stress that the last 3 weeks, especially on the college football front, Q, but with the NFL too. In terms of the actual football, the Niners were the better team today.
2: Yeah, there's no doubt. There's no doubt. They played a better brand of football. To your credit, they get the victory, and they'll travel back and I'll be able to look at the tape and feel good about themselves as they win 27-7 on Thursday night football. She's Mia O'Brien. I'm Q Myers. What are the Rams feeling? How is Sean McVay feeling about his team after, well, losing the opening game? We'll hear that next here on Game Night on ESPN Radio on the all-new ESPN app.
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13: ABC News, I'm Dave Packer. President Trump tonight returning to the GOP midterm convention for night number two. He repeated a proposal he made last night. 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
14: let's call it Trump dividend, $5,000 for every adult citizen in our country.
13: Democrats call that a bribe that would add over $1 trillion to the national debt. Two sources with knowledge tell ABC News that several U.S. warplanes were damaged in Iran's attack on an airbase in Jordan earlier this week. With the price of crude surging, the national average for a gallon of gas has jumped to $4.27. And for the first time, diesel, the lifeblood of all shipping, hit the $6 a gallon mark. A Florida man convicted in one of a series of suspected killings in the 1990s was put to death today, becoming the state's 15th person executed this year. Florida's carried out more than half of the nation's total executions for 2026. This is ABC News.
15: Here's your Storm Team 20 forecast. A dense fog advisory remains in effect. Lows dip down to about 64, with fog in spots tonight under mainly cloudy skies. Northeasterly winds around 5 miles per hour. Cloudy skies with a few peaks of sun, with fog early tomorrow. Daytime highs approaching 84. I'm meteorologist Laura Lockwood on Sports Radio 92.3 FM in 1450 AM. 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

0: second down here for Purdy. He is in the shotgun. He takes the snap. He's got a good pocket. Now he's going to escape it out to the right. Throw on the run. End zone! Debo brought it down! He throws the ball way into the stands with another touchdown, 49ers!
1: Brock Purdy, 25 for 34, 205 yards, three touchdowns on the day, only one interception as the 49ers win 27-7. Versus the Rams. That highlight coming in courtesy of KNBR. It's game night here on ESPN Radio. The all-new ESPN app, SiriusXM, Channel 80, and TuneIn were presented by Progressive Insurance alongside Mia O'Brien. I'm Q Myers, and the 49ers were able to do what they wanted to do when they wanted to do it. Run the ball, throw the ball. The offensive line protected well, and the defense played really well. Created a couple turnovers, interception off Stafford, also forced a fumble and recovered that. And we heard Kyle Shanahan talk about that 99-yard drive that they had after the Rams went for it on fourth and one and couldn't punch it in. Said he felt like that was the momentum shift. To me, that was the backbreaker.
2: Yes, and I think that ultimately this game came down to a Niners team that took what was presented to them. And what was presented to them was a less than, or rather greatly less than, MVP version of the Rams as a whole and Matt Stafford under center. He had just one third down conversion in this entire game, Q, a failed fourth and goal sneak, not to mention some of those throws we alluded to, throwing behind Puka Nacua, missing some throws along the sideline, 2 of 8 for 20 yards with an interception under pressure to begin this game as well. A credit to Nick Bosa, a credit to the Niners defensive line, Raheem Morris calling his first game for Kyle Shanahan as the defense coordinator against his former team, and they got after it early and often.
1: Yeah, they did. The Rams enter week one as a 5-1 favorite to win the Super Bowl. They're the first preseason Super Bowl favorite in the last 50 years to lose their season opener by 20 points. So how is Sean McVay feeling about the overall product? Let's go back down under and hear from the Rams head coach.
3: I didn't do nearly a good enough job. This is a humbling day for us, and this will define us only if we allow it to. And today was one of those days, and you know, I always look inside out. I didn't do a good enough job getting us ready to go. There were some opportunities where maybe the game could have flipped, but they deserved the win. They were ready to go, and we'll look at it. We'll see where we can improve and be better moving forward. But this is a good, humbling day. This is what can sometimes happen in sports. I love this locker room. And, you know, the first thing that I'm going to look at is myself, and I have to do a better job for our group collectively, with our coaches, with our players, and we'll look at this film. And we'll get back to work, because clearly that's obviously what we've got to do. And sometimes sports can humble you, and today was one of those days. I make no excuses. And, you know, whether you want to say it's about travel, whatever, we just weren't good enough in that window. I didn't coach good enough, and we'll look at it, and we'll move forward, and that's where we're at right now. But it was a great atmosphere. Give credit to the 49ers. They deserve it. And we're 0-1, and we'll move forward.
4: Sean, it's been a couple of years since you guys have had a loss by this kind of margin. So I know there's a lot of factors in it.
3: You know, I think, you know, there was opportunities in the second half. You know, it's a 3-point game at half. They did a good job getting that drive. We go right down the field, and then, you know, we don't get in on the QB sneak, and then things kind of just got out of hand from there. But, you know, there was a lot of things that didn't go well, but I think the first thing I look at it is where can I improve? Where can I put our players in better positions to have successful outcomes? I love that locker room. I love those guys. And this story is far from written. And I know there's going to be a lot of narratives that appropriately, you know, put the blame on me. And then we'll move forward the right way. You know, I'm not, I don't believe that that's why we didn't play well enough. I really don't. And I can, listen, I'm more than comfortable with, that's something that I'll always make decisions that I think are best for the football team. It's easy in hindsight to be able to say it was a miss, but those are responsibilities that, you know, I'll take. And then you try to be able to look at it. I'll always look at myself inside out and figure out where I can improve. Gary, today was really just not good enough in terms of feeling the flow of the game, being able to give ourselves an opportunity to snatch some momentum when there was opportunities. Didn't think we communicated very well on both sides of the football. We obviously weren't very efficient in the kicking game either. And so they outplayed us in every phase. They deserve the win. I think that's really what it boils down to. And sometimes sports can have days like that. And like I said, this will only define us if we allow it to. And I'm looking forward to leaning in, going back to work, and today was humbling, but sometimes life can do that to you. And we got a lot of football left, and we're not going to allow this one game to do anything other than help us learn and grow.
4: What was the morning like? Did the guys get sleep? Did they feel ready to go?
3: Yeah, they did. I thought we were ready to go, and obviously we just didn't play good enough. You know, you give the Niners credit. They were sharp in all three phases. They did a really good job, and we were never able to really get any continuity going offensively. When we were able to get some drives going, we weren't able to finish it with points. But again, you know, I look at nobody but myself, and I have to do a much better job. And then defensively, we had some chances and couldn't necessarily get off the grass, and we struggled in the kicking game as well.
2: I will also add this to the explanation from one Sean McVay at the podium following the Rams' 27-7 defeat at the hands of the Niners, Q Myers. I think that a lot of this also needs to be attributed to the scheming and the coaching of Kyle Shanahan.
5: Yes.
2: The idea of identifying, okay, they traded for Trent McDuffie. Cool. We're going to target Jalen Watson because we feel that is a favorable matchup for Mike Evans, a much larger, bigger bodied wide receiver. Okay, you've got Myles Garrett. Cool. I'm going to find a way to basically neutralize him and hold him to zero tackles and zero pressures on 39 snaps. That is all scheming by Kyle Shanahan. Then you couple that with some of the injuries, including, of course, Nate Landman going down. I will always pronounce it that way just because I prefer to pronounce it that way. And then not to mention the offensive tackles and Alaric Jackson, who, much like Puka Nacua, missed time. Much like Myles Garrett missed time. And that offensive line that largely, I would call them underrated over the last few years, Q, they were okay today, but okay is not good enough when Nick Bosa is getting off the line of scrimmage like he did pre-ACL injury.
1: Yeah, he looked good. He really did. He looked like he was healthy. He was fast, as you mentioned. And, I mean, look, the 49ers just flat-out dominated. In all phases. You know, Sean McVay said it. They just flat out dominated in all phases of the game. Looked like that they were just ready to get out there and play. So whatever you want to attribute it to, I'm fine with. I don't care. I'm just going to say the 49ers played a much better game all around. Right? The quarterback looked really good. The defense looked really good. The running game. Look, the running game, they had more yards rushing than Matt Stafford had throwing. That's the reigning MVP.
2: Yeah,
1: just saying, throwing it out there. Matt Stafford threw for 155 yards and a pick on 15 for 25. The 49ers ran the ball for 174 yards.
2: And in a day and age in which we've heard Sean McVay and so many other head coaches talk about, if you cannot run the ball, if you cannot get a yard when you need a yard, you are an unserious football operation. And the idea of leaning into these heavier personnel packages, the Rams are one of three teams in the league currently carrying five tight ends on their roster. And what did they have to show for it on the other side of the ball? Or better yet, how could their defense handle, knowing full well that Kyle Shanahan and Christian McCaffrey want to run the football, but not being able to contain them despite knowing that outside of Kalen Black maybe sharing some of the load right now, it's still Christian McCaffrey. It's still Kyle Shanahan. You know what their MO is deep down.
1: Yeah, no, you do. You do. And, you know, that 99-yard drive, man, that was really such a backbreaker. Just, you know, I mean, we were watching the game last night, right, with Seattle and the Patriots. The Patriots go on that 15-play drive. You think they're going to score, and then Seattle makes a play at the end. Well, look, the Rams were right there, man. They were on the doorstep. They were knocking, trying to get in. Fourth and goal. They decided to sneak it. Whatever, if that's the right call or not, whatever. You think Matt Stafford could pick up a yard. He doesn't. Then you think, okay, no problem. They still got to go 99 yards the other way, and they did it. They did it in 11 plays and got it done. That is, as Malibu said, that was a 14-point swing. You think you're going in, you don't, and then, boom, you give up seven the other way. And that, to your team, you're looking like, whoa. It's like Mike Tyson when he got knocked out the first time and he's laying on his back when Buster Douglas got him. Looked up and was like, now what do I do? Well, you're supposed to get your big self up, but he didn't know how because he hadn't been in that position before. The Rams didn't know about giving up the 99-yard drive and didn't know what to do at that stage of the game when the 49ers and Deebo Samuel were in the end zone.
2: It's stunning.
1: Yes.
2: But to your point, they haven't found themselves in that position in the Matt Stafford era at all.
1: Exactly. So we'll hear from Matt Stafford. We'll hear from Myles Garrett, who is very much ineffective in this game. We'll hear from him next on Game Night on ESPN Radio and the all-new ESPN app.
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2: Brian, final score from the inaugural game across the Pacific Ocean in Australia in the NFL. The San Francisco 49ers 27, the Los Angeles Rams 7. Matthew Stafford, 15 of 25, 155 yards, 0 touchdowns to 1 interception. Comparatively, Brock Purdy, 25 of 34 for 205 yards, 3 passing touchdowns. You'll hear from Stafford and Myles Garrett, who finished with 0 tackles and 0 pressures, coming up on game night on ESPN Radio. Seahawks quarterback Sam Darnold is expected to miss some time with a right hip injury, but his head coach Mike McDonald called the diagnosis, quote, really, really good news. Not so great news for the Patriots wide receiver A.J. Brown, who has a high ankle sprain and is expected to miss at least the next 4 weeks. Ditto to Falcons quarterback Tua Tagovailoa. He went down mid-practice Thursday with an oblique injury. He's considered day-to-day ahead of Atlanta's season opener against the Pittsburgh Steelers. Thursday night college football, number 7 Miami wins it 77-7 over Florida A&M. Can you say that 5 times fast? Darian Mensah, 3 passing touchdowns, one of them to Malachi Toney. Elsewhere, a meeting of SEC presidents and chancellors Thursday ended without any punishment imposed on LSU. At the FIBA Women's World Cup in Germany, the United States with a statement 108-56 win in the quarterfinals. They'll face Spain Saturday at 2 p.m. in the semis. to Major League Baseball. Five games on the docket. All five have gone final. The Yankees beat the Rockies behind their second Grand Slam in as many days. This one courtesy of one Anthony Volpe. Jared Jones over six innings of no-hit ball before finally surrendering a hit as the Pirates blanked the White Sox 2-0. The Braves beat the Rays 3-1 to avoid the sweep. Astros beat the Phillies 2-1. Mariners beat the Rangers 4-3. Game night with Q Myers and yours truly continues right here on ESPN Radio.
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18: These guys are dangerous. Now with Aaron Donald officially back, if he's any former Aaron Donald, which I strongly anticipate he will be, undefeated.
19: Perfect season. The last time we saw that was 1972. It's the only time we've seen it in modern football. The Dolphins were a perfect 14-0 in the regular season and sealed the deal.
20: It puts pressure on them like we haven't seen in two decades. Like the Patriots going undefeated. That's the type of pressure I think that is in L.A. Because you had
1: a bad day. Well, I'll tell you what, that pressure popped in L.A. They will not go undefeated. The Rams lose to the 49ers week one, 27-7. Alongside Mia O'Brien, I'm Q Myers. It is game night here on ESPN Radio, the all-new ESPN app, SiriusXM Channel 80, and tune in. 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Matter of fact, to add insult to injury, Mia, not that I'm trying to be petty, but the 49ers kicker, Eddie Pinheiro, had more points than the Rams did.
2: Oof.
1: He scored 9. Rams scored 7. I'm just throwing it out there.
2: And you heard Sean McVay. He made a note about the kicker woes and his presser.
1: Look, the 49ers just played a lot better, bottom line, top to bottom, right? I mean, coaching was better. Execution was better. Everything was better. Now, I'll tell you, regardless of where you want to place the heavy blame, the minute I found out the way that these two teams were traveling and how they were different, I said, without a doubt, I was going to go with the 49ers in this game. They were going to win. I'm not saying that's the reason why they won, but that's the reason I went with them to win this game. I had no doubt that that was going to make a difference. Again, I don't have to be right. I'm just telling you how I felt.
2: Let's head to the data bank. According to Sumer Sports, Matt Stafford's EPA per play, that's expected points added, was -0.61. That would have been the 22nd worst single game EPA per play performance in 2025 of any quarterback.
1: Wow.
2: He won the MVP in 2025.
1: He did.
2: Is that all sleep induced?
1: I'm just saying it's a bad day. I'm just saying why I went with the 49ers, why I felt very strong they were going to win the game. Matt Stafford, to your credit, 15 for 25, 155 yards, no touchdowns, and an interception. Following the game, here's what Matt Stafford had to say.
21: We didn't play well enough. Obviously, never got into a rhythm. Only had probably two good drives, honest with you, the entire day. One of them ends up on a touchdown. The next one we get down, down to the 1 yard line, don't get in. So, not enough good stuff on offense. We didn't do the things that we are accustomed to doing. That's just communicating, operating, being on the same page. Too many times we were on different pages. That starts with me. I'm the guy that's communicating all that stuff, so I got to make sure I do a better job, make sure we're all on the same page and we can rock and roll out there and go play the game. And felt like we were fighting ourselves a little bit today, and obviously not the way you want to start the season, but a lot of football left and opportunities with the right kind of people and the right coaches and everybody to go out there and fix it and move forward.
22: Do you think your guys' travel strategy impacted you or anyone else?
21: I don't. I think when the ball is kicked off, we're ready to go play. We just we didn't do it at a high enough clip today.
23: Now, you only had about 3.5
21: times.
23: What changed?
21: What was the score? Was it 10-7 when we went down and got it down to the 1 yard line? Might have been 14-7 or 17-7 at that point. We get a drive down there to go try and score a touchdown. We don't punch it in there. They go 99 and score, and I believe that's the chain of events. I might be a little bit off, but chances to regain some momentum in this game. We did not do it. San Francisco, got to give them a lot of credit, played really well on all sides. Defense, kicking game, had a big return, obviously did kind of what they wanted with us on the offensive side.
22: Was the sneak a called play, or did you?
21: Yeah, yep. I just got to find a way to get him.
0: When it comes to your guys' preseason strategy of not playing in those preseason games, how for you, after you look at a loss like this, do you communicate to the rest of the team and get on the same page so you can build a rhythm for
21: Yeah, I mean, I think we look at this tape. I don't think preseason has anything to do with, you know, what happened out here today. Obviously, that's been a strategy that they've used around here for a long time and something that I'm accustomed to. You know, each 3.5-hour window is an opportunity to go out there and either play well or not. We obviously did not do that today. Plenty of opportunities to and time to go, you know, clean that up and make sure that we're ready to rock and roll week 2.
3: Matthew, everyone talked about the flight over, but how's the flight back to L.A.? Do you feel like it's going to be able to acclimatize pretty quickly?
21: Possibly. I haven't done it before, but we'll see what we got. We don't play till next Monday night, so we have you know, a little bit of time, which quite frankly is going to be not fun because you would rather be coming home with a win and feeling good. But plenty of stuff to clean up, things to look at. We'll make sure we're ready to roll.
4: How surprised were you, by the way, because you didn't really have a game like that last year. You didn't have an offense to come out like that and to struggle that. How surprised?
21: Yeah, you know, I don't think you're, I don't know, surprised not the word. You know, just disappointed in the way it worked out for us. Obviously, didn't move the ball consistently enough, didn't put enough points up on the board to give ourselves a chance to be in the game. So, you know, every game and every season is a new one. Go out there, find a way to clean things up, move forward, and be better.
3: What was your view on the 24 hours in Australia? It obviously didn't end well, but the vibe, the...
21: Yeah, it was a cool atmosphere. You know, getting into it, obviously, you know, a bunch of stuff going on, you know, in between series and before the game and on halftime, all that kind of stuff. Fans were great to us. But, you know, we didn't get much to cheer about today.
0: Matt, you guys are creatures that have it. There's been a lot of talk, like all training camp, about the trip and the travel and all that. Are you looking forward to just kind of going back and getting back to like a normal routine, I guess?
21: Yeah, sure. You know, it'll be good to get back home. You know, I think we play on every day of the week this year, so it'll be, I don't know what is going to be normal, but we're excited to get back and you know, obviously figure out how we can be better so we go out there and play a little bit better next week.
2: Matthew Stafford, the quarterback of the Los Angeles Rams, again, finished 15-25 for $1.55. Should be noted, Stetson Bennett did enter this game with about 3 minutes remaining as Sean McVay called off the dogs, Q Myers. Ty Simpson was the third emergency quarterback and was inactive for this game. And so in addition to critiquing their travel schedule, I've already seen, especially the draft community online. Now the criticism will come for Sean McVay. Why were all of your draft picks from the 2026 draft hall inactive tonight? And you could have drafted speed, and you could have drafted someone who would have helped you avoid a 20-point loss to your division rivals.
17: Just one game. Just one game. I'm not going to go there. The season is long. They've got 16 more of these bad boys guaranteed, and I don't know about you, Mia, but something tells me they'll probably qualify for some postseason action. So I feel like they've got a long way to go. But that one drive that we talked about, the one where the 49ers went 99 yards, that was 11 plays, 99 yards, 5 minutes and 44 seconds off the clock. The drive the Rams had prior to that, 12 plays, 72 yards, 7 minutes and 22 seconds off the clock to come up with nothing.
2: It's incredibly difficult to string together multiple drives of 10-plus plays.
17: Yep.
2: And the fact that both these teams, and this is something that I'm going to be monitoring, and again, it's a two-game sample size in the 2026 season, Q, but something I'm going to be monitoring is, what's the meme where it says tired and wired? Tired is everyone talking about the tight ends. And, oh my goodness, all these teams drafted tight ends. They're all going to run 12 and 13 personnel. Wired is Christian McCaffrey is in his age 30 season. And so what did Kyle Shanahan go out and do? He drafted Kalen Black out of Indiana when everyone else said, why would you do that? Well, guess who had 68 yards on the ground and who had 65 yards on the ground?
17: Yep. Exactly. C-Mac went with 68, Black had 65.
2: And so now we flip over to the Rams. And there's been a lot of discussion of Kyren Williams, of course, got paid handsomely last year. Is their lead tailback? He had 41 yards on 11 carries tonight. But could Blake Corum be actually emerging as a true 1A to Williams as 1B, dare I say? He had 54 yards on the ground on 10 carries tonight. I don't want to split hairs with who's the lead dog and who's not. What I will tell you is this. I do think you are going to see multiple running back by committee approaches here in week 1 and throughout the duration of the season. And I think in large part that's because that is something we're going to see across the landscape, trying to alleviate the pressure off quarterbacks. And while those two running backs for LA were able to tally 122 yards on the ground, it wasn't enough to compensate for the mistakes by the quarterback.
17: No, it really was not. And their big acquisition, the Rams, that is, in the offseason, was getting Myles Garrett. Myles Garrett, as Malibu just told me, Malibu's Most Wanted just told me that Puka Nacua had more tackles than Myles Garrett had on the game. Let's hear from Myles real quick. Let's go under.
5: We got to be better, myself especially. We didn't execute as we wanted to. We got beat on all three phases, and you know, just we have to do more. You know, there's a lot more in, on this team that can be done, and you know, it starts with us as leaders.
6: Myles, how would you feel the whole Australia experience?
5: How's it gone? We didn't have much of Australia experience when we came in. Had the plan that we executed, and we just didn't execute on the field.
6: Do you wish it was different?
5: No, I don't doubt the decision making of my coach and my organization. I think they did what was best for us, and we didn't execute on the field when we needed to.
7: What was the energy like in there in terms of, do you have anything for the Rams fans that came out today?
5: Appreciate them coming, whether it was from, you know, the States or anywhere else, or, you know, the fans that we have here. This is a representation of who we are as a team, and what we want to achieve and who we can be. So, you know, we'll be better.
8: As you kind of worked through the issue during preseason and stuff, trying to get it right, did you feel 100% coming in today?
5: No. I mean, this was the worst version of myself that I've put out there. Now I've got to be better. I got to find a way to recover and get back to the player I know I can be, and I've shown that I've been before.
6: Is there anything unique that the 49ers were doing that made it hard to get after the quarterback and make the impact normally?
5: I think they mixed it up well, but they weren't doing anything specifically different. No, we just didn't play our brand of ball.
7: What Sean's message to you guys after the game?
5: Resilience. You know, we knew we were going to face some adversity, you know, during the season, and, you know, come to find out it's game one. So, you know, we got to find out if we're as resilient as we say it, and as much we've shown throughout the preseason, and, you know, just take it one game at a time.
2: Oh, boy, Q.
17: Yeah, that was
2: big. Not his best. Not his best effort, not the best he's felt, not feeling 100%. Myles Garrett giving us a ton of content heading into the weekend and into the rest of week one. I will note this from our friend Aaron Goldhammer of ESPN Radio and ESPN Cleveland. Myles will be fine, but all the hysteria around calling him the best overall player in the NFL, go, blah, blah, blah, that was out of control. He will miss Jim Schwartz, the former Browns defensive coordinator, as much as the Browns do.
17: Well, I'll tell you this. Him saying that that's the worst version of himself, he was dealing with knee swelling in camp and preseason, and I'm sure that 16-hour flight didn't help, but that's a very interesting note from Myles Garrett that he was not feeling like himself, and obviously his play on the field showed it and proved. She's Mia O'Brien. I'm Q Myers. It's game night here on ESPN Radio. Coming up next, we will, well, continue to break down what the 49ers did well and what the Rams did not. Next on game night on ESPN Radio on the all-new ESPN app.
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27: A Mikey Young touchdown pass to Zach Clark was part of a dominating win as Glenwood blasted U-High 41-0 in Normal.
28: So here's the Glenwood offense of 8:20 to play in the third quarter. Shotgun snap to Young. Throws is a wide open man. Zach Clark, touchdown Glenwood. Clark on the slant was wide open, caught it at the 2, and raced into the end zone.
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1: Just heard from him saying he didn't feel himself. Matter of fact, the worst version of himself, and well, it showed. And matter of fact, there wasn't too much pressure on Brock Purdy all night long, but he looked really good. He threw one interception, bad pass. Outside of that, looked really good on the night.
2: And how about airing it out, too? That first touchdown,
1: yeah.
2: 44 yards through the air, the longest he's thrown in his career purely based on air yards. Mm-hmm. Brock Purdy showing that he is not just a game manager. If you need him to light it up, he certainly can. Here he is on the fourth and goal stop before that 99-yard drive when, of course, the Rams stifled at the goal line. A long, long way for Purdy and friends to go, but they went the distance, and it proved to be the game-changing drive of this win.
3: Yeah, I think, obviously shout out to our defense, getting that stop, that was huge. I think that was a turning point in the game, just with momentum and everything. But first off, getting out of the backed up situation was clutch for Luke Farrell to have that catch and getting us out of there. And then after that, yeah, I think Kyle was doing a great job with dialing up the right play calls and obviously not being aware of when we want to, you know, take a shot and go deep and stuff, but the defense was giving us, you know, our one and twos in the progression, so just trying to take that. And then obviously when it wasn't there, I think that was the time of the game where I started using my legs a little bit. And then guys did a great job on the scramble drill, obviously hitting Debo late. So, but like I said, man, that all started with our defense and getting the stop and for us to create the momentum that we needed to finish out that game.
1: Think how much different it would have been if they had punched it in on fourth and one. If Stafford gets in, the score is 17-14, San Francisco.
2: Yep.
1: Such a different ball game. And then all of a sudden, you know, the Rams feel good about themselves. They're probably their sidelines a little bit fired up and excited. Instead, they get nothing out of it. And then the 49ers hit you with the backbreaker. 99 yards on 11 plays. I remember Sean McVay's look on his face when Stafford got stuffed. It was almost like that, wait, what? Wait, what just happened? What had happened was, right, it was one of those situations that you don't want to be in that position if you're the head coach, if you're calling the plays, if you're on that sideline. You don't want to just see your defense on their heels as a team is going 99 yards and really turning a defensive play into a major momentum shift in the other team's favor.
2: And several third down conversions as well on that 99-yard drive. And that's another number I want to point to, Q. The Niners and Brock Purdy in this game, 7 of 12 on third down. They didn't attempt a fourth down attempt. The Rams, in contrast, again, Matt Stafford accounted for just one third down conversion. As a team, they were 2 of 9. They were 1 of 3 on fourth down. That's not a recipe for success.
1: Right.
2: I don't care how much talent you have on the field and on the roster. That is a group that is not executing together. Let's see if they turn it around when they host the Giants on Monday Night Football next week.
1: And I'm sure the Rams are going to find their way. I'm sure they're going to be fine. The 49ers feel really good about themselves as they leave Australia 1-0. So we've got to go ahead and put a bow on the Australia experience. Before the game, we talked to our guy Cam. Let's talk to our guy Cam one more again. Let's go back down under, Cam. Whoa, Cam. Cam, welcome to game night. What you got for us, brother?
4: Hey, Stu, how are you, mate? Good. Lovely to meet you, Mia.
2: Lovely
4: I've been
2: to meet you.
4: For the last 2 hours. You're
2: so excited
4: very,
2: we get
4: very
2: to talk to you, Cam.
4: About... I know, I didn't get to talk to you yesterday. I got to talk to Emmett, but not you. So it's a pleasure. I feel honored.
2: The whole game night crew, I love it.
4: I know, it's awesome.
2: And you have talked to Josiah? Like, what a time. You've gotten to meet everybody. But go ahead, Cam, your thoughts from this game, especially that whole jet lag component that I know you gave a tremendous breakdown last night here on ESPN Radio.
4: Oh, thank you. Now, it's pronounced to us Aussies, dead set Aussies, it's just Melbourne. So we drop most of the letters. And it's just the M-E-L. B, and then the E on the end, Melbourne.
1: Okay.
2: Noah Eagle was right.
4: Real
2: Justice
4: easy.
2: For Noah.
4: Yeah, exactly. We crucified the whole of the English language. Now, the only thing I will say, Mia, now you've been talking about when you went with the Jags to London, which I completely understand. Now, one thing I will say after all, I did 30 years of touring with rock and roll bands all over the world. Now, staying in the Northern Hemisphere is a lot easier than

0: going from the northern hemisphere to the southern, or the southern hemisphere to the northern hemisphere. The other differences which made the world a difference today was we've had the sun day today. Now, we're really close to Antarctica. Now, when the sun is out, it beats, and it's really hardcore. So I would have thought, and I noticed it today with the Rams boys, they started out in the first quarter, they were all good, and they just slowly went downhill, and you could just see they were just trying to take the deep breaths in. Because what happens is that the ozone layer down here is completely different to yours where you're from. And I reckon that just made a little bit of difference. I agree with you. The San Francisco, the 49ers, they were awesome today. They were very well coached. They played out of their skin. And it just makes a huge difference when you got fit players. You got Georgie Kittle came back. The most important, I think, was their, you know, just having Fred and Nick Bosa back. When they're on, they are a special team. And I just think Miles was just a little bit tired. Yeah. I don't think he had enough sleep, which I'm not surprised. Like, they didn't even sleep here.
1: Yeah, no doubt, no doubt. Hey, Cam, great stuff, man, great stuff. Thanks so much for chiming in and kind of giving us a preview and a review of everything down under in Australia. And there you go, Mia. We learned a little bit something else.
2: And I got to talk to Cam. This exactly. is an honor. I'm honored.
1: Exactly, exactly. So appreciate you, Cam.
0: Thanks, bro. I'll talk to you real soon on our little station, mate.
1: All right, there you go. There's my guy Cam from down under there.
2: Only
1: in
2: on
1: Australia.
2: Game night. Hey, only man, on game night.
1: We bring it to you from every angle, from Sister Sledge to Malibu's Most Wanted, Mia O'Brien, and of course myself, Q Myers. 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
8: 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The NFL heads to a land down under in an NFC West clash between the 49ers and Rams.
9: Purdy loads up. Purdy throws down the middle of the field. He's got DeMarcus Robinson, and he catches it in the end zone.
8: Women's semifinal action takes place at the U.S. Open.
10: I was so desperate to the win. 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And then, guys, look at my box. I couldn't fail in front of all of those legends.
8: Can the Rays pull out the brooms in Atlanta?
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13: Good morning, and it is a good morning when it's week one in the National Football League. The NFL managing to play on both Thursday night and Friday night simultaneously. 49ers-Rams in Australia for the second game of the NFL season. I'll break it down for you. And speaking of breakdowns, well, the first game on the schedule, New England Patriots and Drake May, they were coughing up that Super Bowl rematch against the Seattle Seahawks, but there's so much more to talk about from that game. Injury updates for the Seahawks, Sam Darnold, and Patriots, A.J. Brown. Plus, the women's singles final is set at the U.S. Open and the semifinals for a show of pure dominance. But first things first, let's go to, well, if you're Kyle Shanahan, to the future, right? Otherwise known as Australia, the first regular season NFL game in Australia ever. This one taking place at the Melbourne Cricket Ground. They packed in over 100,000 fans, 100,021 to be exact. That is the seventh largest crowd in NFL history, and they got a show. It was a study in travel schedules, right? San Francisco was there for a whole week. Rams basically just got there, rolled out of bed, and headed to the stadium. But the Rams, the ones getting their nose out in front first.
14: With three tight ends and Puka Nacua, who motions from right to left. Kyren Williams is the back. They give it to him with a lead block. Kyren goes in! The first touchdown of a new season! And the first touchdown in Australia belongs to Kyren Williams and the Rams. A go-ahead score on the first snap of the second quarter. It's 6-3 LA.
13: But the case for the 49ers' immersive experience really prevailed from there.
9: Purdy straight drop from under center. Purdy loads up. Purdy throws down the middle of the field. He's got DeMarcus Robinson, and he catches it in the end zone. It's a touchdown, 49ers in Australia, and the Niners take the lead back.
13: Reigning AP NFL Defensive Player of the Year, Myles Garrett, he was making his debut for the Rams, but he might as well have not been there at all. He missed much of training camp with difficulty, recorded zero tackles. Meanwhile, the Niners just kept on rolling.
9: Purdy's under center. He takes. He wants Evans. He just puts it up. Give it to Mike. Mike's got it. He pulled it in for his first touchdown. 49ers, Mike Evans.
13: So if Garrett was nowhere to be found, Mike Evans very much making his presence felt in his 49ers debut. This one, he was winning the 50-50 ball. I mean, he's 6'5", so his presence is pretty much always there, and his advantage on a 50-50 ball, certainly he's going to get up and over. But the Niners are up 17-7 in the third after that, on their way to the 27-7 win. Brock Purdy, 25 for 34 for 205 yards passing, 3 touchdowns, 1 interception. San Francisco's defense really frustrated on the other side. NFL MVP Matthew Stafford, he went 15 of 25, just 155 yards. The Niners held the NFL's best offense of last season to all of one score. And George Kittle, he had the appropriate energy after doing something like that and doing it on the other side of the world.
15: George, hi. You guys come around the world,
16: yes,
15: to beat the Rams.
16: Yeah.
15: What does this week one win mean for you guys?
16: Oh, I mean, personally, it means the absolute world, because last time I played football, I left on a cart. So to be back for week one means the world to me and my family, to be out there for the boys. As a team, I mean, what an atmosphere, one, to get a win in. The boys played well. The juice was there all day. And I mean, anytime you can get a win versus a division opponent is always a great thing. And anytime you can beat the Rams, it's a great thing.
15: We heard a lot about this Rams defense.
16: We did.
15: Brock Purdy, though.
16: Decent.
15: What did you see from your quarterback?
16: Besides the one pass he threw into quadruple coverage to me, which I appreciate, Brock, keep throwing those. Besides that, I mean, he just was on all day. And then, you know, I think he really took control of the game. He had that long scramble for a first down that kept us on the field for another touchdown. I mean, his confidence is soaring. I think he found his groove week one. Wouldn't that be nice?
15: Your defense.
16: Woo!
15: What do you think about those guys?
16: How good is Nick Bosa and Fred Warner? Wow. Secondary came to play today. I know there were a couple PI calls, but I thought our secondary played great linebackers. Our D-line really stepped up, especially because we had 2 injuries in the last week. So just so proud of this. And this team, like, hey, we embraced going to Australia, 15-hour flight. We're here the whole week. It was a grind, but we did it. And I'm just proud of this team. And I think the plan that Coach Shanahan and Dustin Perry gave us, we executed it the right way.
15: This is a division win, George. You had to come a long way for it. What does it mean to start the season off with a division win?
16: The division win? Shnikes. I think we're the hardest division, you know, in the NFL. The Seahawks, 2 world champs coming in. They just won last night. Rams are going to be good regardless of what this game looked like. Hopefully we stay really good. And, you know, the Cardinals, they got a new coach. You never know. But anytime you get a win in this division, it just sets you up for success later in the season.
15: We've heard a lot about the shoe. Are you going to try one on the 15-hour flight home?
16: Are you trying to set me up to get in trouble here? If wherever I can do one, I'm going to try to find one in the stands. That's what I'm going to try to do.
15: Thanks, George.
16: Thank you so much. And we'll see you guys back in America. I can't wait to go home.
13: Said he can't wait to go home, but then he popped back in and said he had a great time in Australia. That was Lindsay Theory on the ground with ESPN there and George Kittle. 49ers 7 for 12 on third downs. Rams 2 for 9. If you're going to pick any stat out that could define why this game was where it was, it's that Rams lost by double digits for the first time since 2024. I'll have more from Rams head coach Sean McVay later in the hour.
17: One of the significant storylines to come out of Seattle's victory, as you undoubtedly know, 5 plays into the opening drive, Sam Darnold taken down by Draymond Jones.
18: At this point, we were able to rule out a fracture. So there's some more tests to be done.
17: It happened on the first drive of the year.
13: Well, there's a whole lot to talk about from night one and game one on Wednesday night. Only thing overshadowing the missed opportunity from the Patriots in their 13-10 loss to Seattle is who is going to be missing in the coming weeks after injuries really took the spotlight. Now, sources tell ESPN's Adam Schefter that the Seahawks quarterback Sam Darnold is expected to miss week 2 against Arizona. He was injured on that opening possession and did not return. Seahawks head coach Mike McDonald providing an update on Thursday.
19: Like, we were praying for Sam, but not like worrying, because it's just what it is, you know. We did get some results, but we're still kind of working. You know, like, it's like, look, you can, what I'm learning is, like, you can get the scan and it can tell you it's a thing until the guy's back playing. You don't know until how long it's going to be. So for me to give you a timeline right now, we're still trying to figure out what the best, like, you know, prognosis is. But the hip is intact and it's good. And it's more of like a muscle thing. Yeah, muscle thing.
20: Okay.
19: So that's good. Okay. That's a good news. Now, how long that is, we don't know yet. But really, really good news. So I'm really happy for Sam. That's good. But it is painful now. I know it hasn't been an easy night for him.
13: Really, really good news. And he also felt really, really good about his team's ability to rally. So much of that centered around Drew Locke, who, if Darnold is out, is expected to start week two.
19: Oh, he's been tremendous. I mean, he operates like a starter does in terms of preparation, but like I think the chemistry and the personality of our quarterback room is one that it's very supportive of each other and also trying to bring out the best in one another. And Drew provides like a cool confidence, loose and focusedness to the whole equation, which you need. You know, you need that. I mean, on top of that, I mean, since he's got here, I just feel like he's just played really great football in practice and in the preseason. So we saw what he could do last night. And if he has to play again, then we expect the same moving forward.
13: McDonald giving that injury update first on Seattle Sports 710 AM and then really not elaborating much else when he met with the press later in the afternoon, but certainly speaking to what Drew Locke can bring and knowing what they have in him as a backup or a QB1 should that be the way things unfold. The Patriots lost their own key player to injury on Wednesday night, though, as well. New England Patriots wide receiver A.J. Brown is expected to miss at least 4 weeks with a high ankle sprain. That is according to NFL Network's Ian Rapoport. X-rays didn't show a fracture, but Pat's coach, Mike Vrabel, he wouldn't confirm on Thursday that Brown had that high ankle sprain or not, but he said his team would be running more tests on the star wide receiver's injury.
12: No, I don't think that AJ will be running more tests, but we'll update you here next week. Wasn't able to finish the game, and we'll continue to evaluate, continue to get run tests. But I don't know if he'll be available going forward here for the next week, but we'll see. And I know he'll do everything that he can to get back as quickly as possible. And once we get the reports, then we'll figure out what the treatment plan is.
13: Pats lost the game, and according to Freddie Coleman on Freddie and Harry of ESPN Radio, they also lost when it comes to who is worse off, at least between the Seahawks and the Patriots, when it comes to the injuries from night one.
21: This injury involving Sam Darnold or the one with A.J. Brown, the Patriots, to me, the A.J. Brown injury sets back the Patriots more than Drew Locke being in there for Sam Darnold. Normally, I don't want to say that. When you lose a starting quarterback, even for a week, that's going to set you back. But based on what we saw from Drew Locke and what we saw from Drake May without A.J. Brown, the Patriots are definitely in more trouble with that A.J. Brown injury than the Seahawks would be, no matter how long, how short Sam Darnold is going to be out.
13: A lot of that, you can't help but think, is probably stemming from the fact of Drake May's fourth quarter, right? The focus is on what happened there, 3 fourth quarter interceptions. How concerned is Mike Vrabel on that decision-making?
12: Decision-making, and again, when you're the quarterback or you have the ball in your hand, I think those things just get magnified, those decisions and the timings and all those other things. And we've seen Drake perform at an extremely high level, and I anticipate him continuing to do that and doing that as we move forward.
13: Now, that's in the locker room. Outside of it, how concerned is everyone else? Evan Cohen of Unsportsmanlike.
22: That's a horrible, horrible fourth quarter. And I understand it's one game. And maybe, obviously, we shouldn't be overreacting to one game. But that should not happen with a guy that was a runner-up in the MVP last year. Matthew Stafford would not have that fourth quarter as the actual MVP last year. That was awful.
13: All right, so, differing opinions. Well, you're listening to SportsCenter All Night here on ESPN Radio, the ESPN Radio app, and Sirius XM Channel 80. Let's go to some baseball now. Aaron Judge back out of the lineup for New York. No cause for alarm, as to be expected. He returned from injury, played 2 games. This was a planned day off as he still ramps up, recovers from injury. But it seemed to be this kind of one-in, one-out policy in New York. Anthony Volpe made his return to the majors as Jazz Chisholm was now placed on the IL. So Volpe instead playing at second base with Chisholm out. But what we're focusing on is the big bat he brought back.
0: Right field, brought back, turning, looking, see ya. How about that, a grand slam? What a return to the big leagues for Anthony Volpe. You can't write it any better than that.
13: Can't write it any better than that on Yes Network. Volpe's second career grand slam. He had a career high 5 runs. Here he is after the game.
2: Anthony, we're hearing the Volpe chants right there. Just what does this fan support mean to you right now?
20: It means the world. Best fans in the world for sure. So pretty crazy.
2: Hey, when you stepped on the field tonight, what a return to the lineup. Was it just another game for you, or was there some added emotion?
20: These are big games for us. I was right into the mix, and I just want to try to contribute.
2: Right into the mix, indeed. Your third hit of the evening, a grand slam in that 7th inning. Can you describe rounding the bases and going back to that dugout, being greeted by your teammates as they're celebrating you?
20: Just amazing feeling. Had a good approach and just try to take advantage, but that's what it's all about. So why you do it?
2: What'd you think of the curtain call?
20: I don't know.
2: Hey, we spoke before the game about how hard you had worked down in the minors to try to get yourself in a position to get back up here. 5 RBIs, a new career high. Just how validating is a night like this for you?
20: I don't know if it's validating, but it took a lot, and it's going to keep taking a lot. And I think that's my mindset. Definitely no finish lines, and we got a lot of big games coming up, so just keep going.
2: I know those guys love you in that clubhouse. Just what is it like to be back and to be around it again and to be a part of it here?
20: It's amazing. It's why you play. It's why you work so hard and to be part of teams like this.
2: Anthony, congratulations.
20: Thank you.
13: Anthony Volpe on Yes Network. Yankees trying to catch the Tampa Bay Rays in the AL East. They got a little bit of help this evening. Braves beat the Rays 3-1. So now they only have that 3-game lead in the AL East. Still ahead, though, the spotlight is on Arthur Ashe Stadium in New York. Women's semifinal action from the U.S. Open. And an historic night for one top 10 team on the college football gridiron.
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28: ABC News, I'm Dave Packer. The GOP midterm convention is a wrap. President Trump closed out the night. ABC's Jay O'Brien in Dallas says that the president kept the focus on himself.
29: Do me a favor. That's somewhat of the verbiage he used. Go out and do me this big favor of saying that I'm on the ballot, pretending in the word that he so often used, that I'm on the ballot, trying to get that base of Trump voters who might not be so inclined to go out in a non-general election year out.
28: And to try and seal the deal with American voters, he repeated his proposal of sending every adult citizen $5,000 if Republicans keep control of the House and the Senate. Anthropic is stating in a newly released report that it blocked possible efforts to build biological weapons. The Coast Guard says it located a 15-year-old boy Monday who had been lost at sea for 3 days, laying on a capsized boat off Alaska's coast. Two family members who were also with him drowned before they could be rescued. This is ABC News.
1: Here's your Storm Team 20 forecast. A dense fog advisory continues until 9 a.m. tomorrow. Lows level off around 64 and foggy overnight under mainly cloudy skies. Northeast winds around 5 miles per hour. Cloudy skies with a few peaks of sun with fog in spots early Friday. High temperatures reach up to 84. I'm meteorologist Laura Lockwood on Sports Radio 92.3 FM in 1450 AM. 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
13: What an absolute treat of an evening at the U.S. Open, leading to what will be an exceptional women's singles final on Saturday. Semifinals at Arthur Ashe Stadium. Game on Thursday night, and for the first time since 1975, all four top seeds in the women's bracket have reached that women's singles semifinal at the U.S. Open.
7: Game, second match, Sabalenka. By 2-6, 7-5, 6-2.
8: Arina Sabalenka is into another U.S. Open championship match. And boy, oh boy.
13: Boy, oh boy. Girl, oh girl, right? Arina Sabalenka one step closer to a three-peat. The two-time defending champ dominant against American Jess Fagula, winning in straight sets to advance to her fourth straight U.S. Open final.
10: Yeah, no complaints. I'm just super happy that I was able to pull out such tennis. Last match I played against Jessica, it was almost impossible for me to get the win. So I'm super happy that I was able to play such tennis in front of you all. Thank you for the atmosphere and honestly, guys, you're the best. Your respect to me is priceless, and I really appreciate that you. I know that you wanted her to win. It's obvious, but thank you for being so respectful to me. Thank you. Love you guys. Thank you.
11: What felt different about this match, and how were you able to play so well for the entirety of it?
10: I don't know. I was so desperate to the win. I wanted it badly, and I was just trying to focus on myself. And guys, look at my box. I couldn't fail in front of all of those legends, beautiful girls, the best people, and my team, of course. I love you guys.
13: The crowd may have been pulling for Jess Fagula, but she knew that she had plenty of fans in that box rooting for her. So would Sabalenka be meeting Kazakhstan's Elena Rybakina or the American who beat her back in 2023 in Coco Gauff?

0: It's Elena Rybakina that books her ticket to a first US Open final.
1: So here's what you're set up for on Saturday. You get the current WTA number one in Aryna Sabalenka, and then the soon-to-be world number one in Rybakina. Because here's what happened earlier this week. Rybakina unseated Sabalenka after a 99-week run. That will take effect on Monday. We'll see that in the standings. But when it comes to the title at the U.S. Open, that is still TBD. We're set up for a one versus two in so many more ways than just that one. All right, let's go back to the gridiron. A record-setting night at the U. Number 7, Miami, hosting Florida A&M.
2: 7-0 Miami. Mensa in the backfield, his first pass of the night. Well taken care of, looks deep, lets it go deep. He's got Josh Moore out there on the money, into the end zone. Touchdown, Miami! 55 yards for the touchdown.
1: That was one of 11 touchdowns on the night for the Miami Hurricanes. 9 different players found the back of the end zone, right? Miami, 77 points, ties a program record. They had 856 yards. That's a program record. And they did not face a third down in the first half. Second team since at least 2000 to not face a third down in a first half, along with who else but 2010 Alabama.
3: Yeah, not all the time you get a second chance to play another team after a rough loss. So we're all excited for the opportunity. I think we've all grown mentally, physically, and we're excited.
1: All right. Well, we gave you a blowout, right? But if you're looking to circle one college football game this weekend, it's that top five matchup of number 4, Texas, hosting number 1, the Ohio State. It's a rematch of QB talent of Arch Manning and Julian Sayin.
4: You know, I just think you see the level of confidence that both guys are playing with. I think what you notice is the presence in the pocket. I think you notice their confidence to use their legs. You saw Julian do it last week. He tucked it and scored a touchdown. I just think the confidence both guys deliver the ball with accuracy. You can see the trust and timing. And so pretty drastic difference, you know, of the two players now the second time around going up against one another. So it should be pretty high-level quarterback play Saturday.
3: Yeah, I feel like I'm a year better. Anytime you can go throughout a season, get reps, get game experience, then a whole offseason to get better and a game last week, I feel like I'm a year better.
1: Arch Manning, a year better and a second chance Saturday, 7:30 Eastern. Kickoff is on ABC. And tune in for college football action tomorrow as the Michigan Wolverines host the Oklahoma Sooners. 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
5: 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Hey, this is Rich Eisen coming up on Friday. What went down between the Niners and the Rams in Australia? We'll hit that and get you set for the rest of week one in What's More Likely style. And Paul Rudd joins us to talk about his Chiefs and fantasy football. 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
1: The women's final is set at the U.S. Open. Arina Sabalenka will go for a three-peat after defeating American Jessica Pegula in straight sets in the first semifinal of the night, while soon-to-be world number one Elena Rybakina rallied past Coco Gauff in three, setting up a one-versus-two final in the bracket and in the WTA rankings. Good news and bad news from game one on the NFL schedule. Seahawks QB Sam Darnold is expected to miss week two with a hip injury, but the team is optimistic that that will be all. The Patriots, on the other hand, are expected to be without A.J. Brown for 4 weeks. NFL Network's Ian Rappaport reporting he sustained a high ankle sprain in that week one game. But week one does roll on, and in this case, it's down under. Game two on the schedule, the San Francisco 49ers and the Los Angeles Rams meeting for the first ever NFL regular season game in Australia.
2: Second down here for Purdy. He is in the shotgun. He takes the snap. He's got a good pocket. Now he's going to escape it out to the right. Throw on the run. End zone! Debo brought it down! He throws the ball way into the stands with another touchdown, 49ers!
1: KNBR on the call. One of three touchdowns from Brock Purdy in the air, but he was very quick to give the credit to his defense.
3: Yeah, I think, obviously shout out to our defense, getting that stop, that was huge. I think that was a turning point in the game, just with momentum and everything. But first off, getting out of the backup situation was clutch for Luke Farrell to have that catch and getting us out of there. And then after that, yeah, I think Kyle was doing a great job with dialing up the right play calls and obviously not being aware of when we want to, you know, take a shot and go deep and stuff, but the defense was giving us, you know, our one and twos in the progression, so just trying to take that. And then obviously when it wasn't there, I think that was the time of the game where I started using my legs a little bit. And then guys did a great job on the scramble drill, obviously hitting Debo late. So, but like I said, man, that all started with our defense and getting the stop and for us to create the momentum that we needed to finish out that game.
1: Rams head coach Sean McVay would have to agree in that situation, saying they could never get into a rhythm. Here's what McVay had to say after the loss.
4: I didn't do nearly a good enough job. This is a humbling day for us, and this will define us only if we allow it to. And today was one of those days, and you know, I always look inside out. I didn't do a good enough job getting us ready to go. There were some opportunities where maybe the game could have flipped, but they deserve the win. They were ready to go, and we'll look at it. We'll see where we can improve and be better moving forward. But this is a good, humbling day. This is what can sometimes happen in sports. I love this locker room. And, you know, the first thing that I'm going to look at is myself, and I have to do a better job for our group collectively, with our coaches, with our players, and we'll look at this film. And we'll get back to work, because clearly that's obviously what we've got to do. And sometimes sports can humble you, and today was one of those days. I make no excuses. And, you know, whether you want to say it's about travel, whatever, we just weren't good enough in that window. I didn't coach good enough, and we'll look at it, and we'll move forward, and that's where we're at right now. But it was a great atmosphere. Give credit to the 49ers. They deserve it. And we're 0-1, and we'll move forward.
1: Whether you want to say it's about travel or whatever, but this was a study in travel schedules. You have the 49ers who hopped on a plane a week ago and spent the week training and practicing on the other side of the world. And then you have the Rams who basically hopped on a plane a moment ago and showed up. So yes, travel schedules or whatever, but in hindsight, would he make a change?
4: I don't believe that's why we didn't play well enough. I really don't. Listen, I'm more than comfortable with, that's something that I'll always make decisions that I think are best for the football team. It's easy in hindsight to be able to say it was a miss, but those are responsibilities that, you know, I'll take, and then you try to be able to look at it. I'll always look at myself inside out and figure out where I can improve. Today was really just not good enough.
1: Much more than just the travel schedule, right? One of the main quarterback battles on the preseason was out of Atlanta. Would it be Tua Tagovailoa or Michael Penix Jr.? Or really, could it be surprise option number three in Cooper Rush? Tagovailoa was named the week one starter on Monday, but as of Thursday, he is now considered day-to-day. He sustained an oblique injury in practice on Thursday. That is according to NFL Network's Ian Rapoport. So it was veteran quarterback Rush leading those first-team reps the rest of that practice.
5: Yeah, you just got to stay ready. I mean, some weeks you might not have any reps, so having reps today helps you get ready, whether you're starting or not on a Sunday. So I'll take advantage of those either way. So the mindset, the prep really never changes. The only thing that changes is that I think you get more prepared because you get practice. You get reps, you get walkthrough reps. I think it helps a lot.
1: There's been so much conversation about who's already injured, who is injured before this even starts, but how about who is coming back from injury? In this case, let's talk about Chiefs quarterback Patrick Mahomes, and he said he expects to be back without any limitations.
6: I think he's geared up and ready to go. He's taking every rep from with the one offense and done a nice job with it. So now it's just a matter of getting out there and playing.
1: Andy Reid, Chiefs head coach there, spent the past 9 months, Mahomes did, rehabbing and recovering from the surgery that repaired that torn ACL and LCL in his left knee. That injury was back on December 14th. Now, since the Chiefs began their training camp 7 weeks ago, Mahomes, he has been a part of all of it, working to improve his mobility and has not missed any practices. Now, here's what Mahomes had to say.
7: You got to go out there and be yourself. Like, I've built up the strength. I've built up all the days of rehab so that I can be myself. You know, I'm gonna keep myself out of harm's way like I always will. Not try to take big hits and stuff like that. But I'm a competitor. I signed up for this, and I'm gonna go out there and play football. And I think that's how I've always rolled, no matter what it is. And that's how I'll probably roll the rest of my career.
1: Reid has said it before. He said it again on Thursday that the game plan on offense will not look any different from previous season opening games with Mahomes. And Mahomes says, I'm a competitor. I signed up for this. I'm going to go out there and play football. That's how I've always rolled, no matter what it is. Now, will Malik Nabers be ready to go for the New York Giants in week one on Sunday Night Football against the Dallas Cowboys? The third-year receiver says that decision, well, it's up to him. And 2 days out from the opener, if he has decided, he's not telling anyone. Nabers has been sidelined since he tore his ACL in week four of last season.
8: No, I grinded, you know, prayed hard, you know, put in consistent amount of work, early mornings, you know, late nights. So, you know, I put in the work. And I did everything that I can to, you know, be in this position right now, and be able to make the decision to, you know, to play her, you know, or to not play, you know, and if I am out there, you know, I put in a great amount of work to know that, you know, I'm able to play and I'm able to do exactly what I know I can do, you know, and will do. So, you know, just, you know, having that faith and, you know, taking it over.
1: Nabers says, though, this decision is not about keeping the Cowboys guessing. Said he's been waiting to play for so long, but he wants to make sure he's ready to go at 100%. And ultimately that this decision isn't made with him just wanting to get back out on the field and itching to get back, but it's made thinking about his career longevity as well. So as for that week one opponent for the New York Football Giants, it is the Dallas Cowboys. And ask CeeDee Lamb, they have one goal in mind.
9: I feel like every day, we don't talk about it every day. That's just the end goal every day. And I feel like once we all understand the end goal, we're going to put the right preparation in every single day and just continue to build off that.
1: All right. Well, they did miss the playoffs the past 2 years, so there's a little bit between now and then. Only way that is going to happen, though, is if the Cowboys' defense is nothing like it has been in recent memory. The bar is pretty low for that, but QB Dak Prescott his confidence is high.
10: This is a new team. It's a new identity. I guess once Sunday comes, they can put last year and all the comparisons behind, but you just look at the personality of that defense, from a different play caller to the personnel is different. And just the way they attack and what they've been doing just throughout training camp and practice, making it hard on us, I don't think it's necessarily fair to compare them to last year's defense, or, you know, for them to be battling that stigma. They have their own identity, and I'm excited for them to show it this Sunday.
1: Sunday night football, Giants, Cowboys.
11: This will be the third time Josh Allen has faced Houston since D'Amico Ryans became the head coach. 0-2 in those games.
12: Want to help our team win a football game, they're going to make it tough for us.
13: Until the Bills play a clean game, yeah, I'm banking on this defense once again having their number.
1: Well, for the third time in three seasons, the Buffalo Bills will meet the Houston Texans in Texas. And history does not favor the Bills in these situations. They've dropped each of their last five regular season meetings with Houston in the Lone Star State. And when it comes to the Texans, they are leaning in on some of the other things that make Texas noteworthy. One being, well, being ready to launch.
14: You know, it started with the NASA buildup, with NASA being in our backyard here in Houston. Just really wanted to tie the two together, right? Because Houston is about community. Houston is about us being together. So it was a really good way to correlate us preparing, right, for training camp, getting ready, just like Artemis II, they prepared, they got ready. It took them time, right, for that buildup and for that moment. And now, you know, come Sunday, it's time for the takeoff, and that's the next part of the message, right? How are we taking off on Sunday?
1: I'm sorry for what's about to come next, but it just has to. Houston doesn't want any problems, right? All right, we're all going to move on past from that. It's from space to time and space. We are all adjusting to the start of a new season, right? Just ask Bengals wide receiver Ja'Marr Chase.
15: Well, I'm finding out the game's at 1 o'clock. I don't like that. To be honest, I do not like playing at 1 o'clock games. So that means I got to wake up a little earlier than usual.
16: Where did you find this out?
15: Today.
16: The first seven.
15: Yeah, I've heard too. Yeah.
16: So what's your wake up call?
15: I don't have a wake up call, but I'm about to make one now. Yeah.
17: Hold on. The game's been on the schedule for a long time. How did it
15: just that don't mean I'm looking at the schedule.
17: So you like when it says for your
15: at the end of the day, work. My job is to work, not the schedule. I'm not worried about the schedule. At the end of the day, they got to worry about us too. So I'm worried about when they get here.
1: Man, the 49ers and Rams played on Thursday and Friday at the same time somehow, and he's not sure about a 1 o'clock game, but we'll tell you right now, Bengals host the Tampa Bay Buccaneers at 1 o'clock on Sunday. And you can tune in for college football action tomorrow as the Texas A&M Aggies host the Arizona State Sun Devils. 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So the Yankees beat the Rockies 10-2. They're trying to catch the Tampa Bay Rays in the AL East race, who were trying to catch the Atlanta Braves on Thursday.

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13: 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We screwed up. Sorry to hear about it. 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
15: 1-2, comebacker base hit and kicked off a second base, goes into center field. It's a 2-RBI single. Ha-Sung Kim coming through. He's fired up, and so are the fans. It's 3-0 Braves. A gigantic lift for a team that had been in a famine at the plate. And their first multiple run inning since Sunday.
16: Well, there's your unlikely hero. Ha-Sung Kim's batting average now up to a monstrous 126, that on 680, the fan. And the Braves beat the Rays 3-1, deny them a chance to be the first team to clinch a playoff spot. And by the way, they helped the Yankees move within three games of the AL East. The Braves then maintaining that lead in the NL East over the Phillies with some help from the Houston Astros. 2-1 win over the Phillies. The Phillies fall four games back on the Braves. We all keeping up right now. Great. Rangers chasing Houston in the AL West. Jacob DeGrom retired his first 15 batters and struck out 12 for his highest total since 2022. But when the Rangers went to their bullpen, Julio Rodriguez saw his moment.
0: They've traded Jacobs. This one working out better for the Mariners. Here's the pitch.
6: Swung on. Blasted. Left field. Oh, and it's left.

0: investigating the LA Clippers for circumventing the NBA's salary cap to pay Kawhi Leonard. That's according to the New York Times. The NBA already issued a severe punishment. That was the loss of 5 future first-round draft picks, a $30 million fine, and a year suspension for owner Steve Ballmer. Now the U.S. Attorney's Office for the Eastern District of New York in Brooklyn, they're getting involved as well. Team USA women's basketball is on to the FIBA World Cup semifinals. They crushed Hungary 108-56 in Berlin. That is 70 straight wins for the Americans across both the Olympics and FIBA World Cup play. It's 34 if you're only counting World Cup games. That streak, though, either way, goes back to 2006. 108 points ties the U.S. record for most points in a World Cup knockout game, matching a total set back in 1986. Nafisa Collier, she led the way with her own career-high 19 points. That's a career-high in a global championship, if you can keep in tabs on the WNBA and want to fact-check me. All 12 Americans scored, though, and everyone played at least 10 minutes. Coach Carol Lawson says the team's chemistry, it's continuing to build. After 10 days together, this is a extremely new team. You have a lot of new faces in Angel Reese and Caitlin Clark and Paige Beckers, young people getting involved. They've had 10 days together and they're putting up a 108-56 win. Next up for them, it's Spain on Saturday in the semifinals. And before you say everything is smooth sailing, Spain made a statement on Thursday as well. They beat Australia 89-66. This is only the second time in the last 9 World Cups that Australia has failed to reach the semifinals. But we've got Nafisa Collier after her career high on Team USA.
1: Well, I just remember being 30 assists. They're moving the ball a lot. It wasn't one-on-one. We were looking for a great shot, not just a good shot. And so we play that way. It's really fun. Just each practice, we try to take advantage and build chemistry each game. And it feels like we're getting better each game. So just making the most, communicating as much as we can. Really over-talking helps with that because we didn't have the time to come together like a lot of teams. Each game, we're trying to build that, get better, so that we're playing our peak basketball and hopefully the championship game. And I feel like today was a really good one for us. We worked on some defensive schemes that we wanted to get better at, some offensive stuff that we wanted to clean up. And so I feel like we went out and executed that.
0: On to Spain on Saturday in the semifinals. Well, from baseball to football to college football, a lot to keep track of. Here's your top sound for the night.
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0: Anthony Volpe returns in grand fashion as the Yankees rout the Rockies on YES Network.
5: Right field, bumped back, turning, looking, see ya. How about that, a grand slam? What a return to the big leagues for Anthony Volpe.
2: Number 4.
0: A go-ahead 3-run blast from Julio Rodriguez leads the Mariners to victory over the Rangers. Seattle Sports, 710 AM.
6: They've traded Jacobs. This one working out better for the Mariners. Here's the pitch. Swung on. Blasted. Left field. On its way. Sail away. Julio. Into the Rangers bullpen. A rocket of a blast for Julio. And the Mariners have taken the lead with one swing.
2: Number 3.
0: In Miami, Hurricanes quarterback Darian Mensa launches a 55-yard strike to Joshua Moore in their dominating 77-7 win over Florida A&M. 104.3 WQAM.
7: 7-0 Miami. Mensa in the backfield. His first pass of the night. Well taken care of. Looks deep. Lets it go deep. He's got Josh Moore out there on the money. Into the end zone. Touchdown, Miami. 55 yards for the touchdown.
2: Number 2.
0: Cam Smith had a series to remember in Philly as his 9th inning solo homer carries the Astros to victory against the Phils. KBME 790 AM.
6: 1-1 game, top of the 9th, one out, no one on for the Astros. Pitch on the way, and Cam hits it in the air, out to left center and deep. Hill is back, looking up. See you later! 3 games in Philly, 3 home runs
8: for Cam Smith. This one puts these Astros up 2-1.

0: one.
1: Number one.
2: And finally, in Australia, veteran wideout Mike Evans finding the end zone in his 49ers debut. KNBR.
3: Purdy's under center. He takes. He wants Evans. He just puts it up. Give it to Mike. Mike's got it. He pulled it in for his first touchdown. 49ers. Mike Evans.
2: Week one of the NFL season will keep on rolling, but who's out before it even begins? Coming up in the next hour, I've got injury updates heading into that first Sunday of the NFL season, but I'm not here just to bring you bad news. I'll also tell you who will be back after a long recovery. Plus, I'll take you through an absolute treat of an evening at Arthur Ashe Stadium at the U.S. Open. The women's singles finals are set after a pair of stellar finals. Who was coming out on top and how we ended up with this matchup. Not to mention there is history on the college football gridiron, and the race in the wild card is getting really tight. We'll take you through the whole thing ahead in Sports Center all night. You've been listening on ESPN Radio, the ESPN app, or on Sirius XM 80. I'm Gabrielle Lucevero. You can always find me on socials at G Lucevero.
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0: The NFL heads to a land down under in an NFC West clash between the 49ers and Rams.
15: Purdy loads up. Purdy throws down the middle of the field. He's got DeMarcus Robinson, and he catches it in the end zone.
0: Women's semifinal action takes place at the U.S. Open.
16: I was so desperate for the win. I wanted it badly, and I was just trying to focus on myself. And then, guys, look at my box. I couldn't fail in front of all of those legends.
0: Can the Rays pull out the brooms in Atlanta?
17: As the ball hit high in the air, fairly deep to right, Acuna turns, looks, and it is gone.
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18: I don't know if he'll be available going forward here for the next week, but we'll see. And I know he'll do everything that he can to get back as quickly as possible. And once we get the reports, then we'll figure out what the treatment plan is.
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2: Good morning, and it is a good morning when it's week one in the National Football League. The NFL managing to play on both Thursday night and Friday night simultaneously. 49ers-Rams in Australia for the second game of the NFL season. I'll break it down for you. And speaking of breakdowns, well, the first game on the schedule, New England Patriots and Drake May, they were coughing up that Super Bowl rematch against the Seattle Seahawks, but there's so much more to talk about from that game. Injury updates for the Seahawks, Sam Darnold, and Patriots, A.J. Brown. Plus, the women's singles final is set at the U.S. Open and the semifinals for a show of pure dominance. But first things first, let's go to, well, if you're Kyle Shanahan, to the future, right? Otherwise known as Australia, the first regular season NFL game in Australia ever. This one taking place at the Melbourne Cricket Ground. They packed in over 100,000 fans, 100,021 to be exact. That is the seventh largest crowd in NFL history, and they got a show. It was a study in travel schedules, right? San Francisco was there for a whole week. Rams basically just got there, rolled out of bed, and headed to the stadium. But the Rams, the ones getting their nose out in front first.
19: With three tight ends and Puka Nacua, who motions from right to left. Kyren Williams is the back. They give it to him with a lead block. Kyren goes in! The first touchdown of a new season! And the first touchdown in Australia belongs to Kyren Williams and the Rams. A go-ahead score on the first snap of the second quarter. It's 6-3 LA.
2: But the case for the 49ers' immersive experience really prevailed from there.
15: Purdy straight drop from under center. Purdy loads up. Purdy throws down the middle of the field. He's got DeMarcus Robinson, and he catches it in the end zone. It's a touchdown, 49ers in Australia, and the Niners take the lead back.
2: Reigning AP NFL Defensive Player of the Year, Myles Garrett, he was making his debut for the Rams, but he might as well have not been there at all. He missed much of training camp with difficulty, recorded zero tackles. Meanwhile, the Niners just kept on rolling.
15: Purdy's under center. He takes. He wants Evans. He just puts it up. Give it to Mike. Mike's got it. He pulled it in for his first touchdown. 49ers, Mike Evans.
2: So if Garrett was nowhere to be found, Mike Evans very much making his presence felt in his 49ers debut. This one, he was winning the 50-50 ball. I mean, he's 6'5", so his presence is pretty much always there. And his advantage on a 50-50 ball, certainly he's going to get up and over. But the Niners are up 17-7 in the third after that, on their way to the 27-7 win. Brock Purdy, 25 for 34 for 205 yards passing, three touchdowns, one interception. San Francisco's defense really frustrated on the other side. NFL MVP Matthew Stafford, he went 15 of 25, just 155 yards. The Niners held the NFL's best offense of last season to all of one score. And George Kittle, he had the appropriate energy after doing something like that and doing it on the other side of the world.
20: George,
21: Hi.
20: You guys come around the world
21: yes.
20: to beat the Rams.
21: Yeah.
20: What does this week one win mean for you guys?
21: Oh, I mean, personally, it means the absolute world because last time I played football, I left on a cart. So to be back for week one means the world to me and my family to be out there for the boys. As a team, I mean, what an atmosphere, one, to get a win in. The boys played well. The juice was there all day. And, I mean, anytime you can get a win versus a division opponent is always a great thing. And anytime you can beat the Rams, it's a great thing.
20: We heard a lot about this Rams defense.
21: We did.
20: Brock Purdy, though.
21: Decent.
20: What did you see from your quarterback?
21: Besides the one pass he threw into quadruple coverage to me, which I appreciate, Brock. Keep throwing those. Besides that, I mean, he just was on all day. And then, you know, I think he really took control of the game. He had that long scramble for a first down that kept us on the field for another touchdown. I mean, his confidence is soaring. I think he found his groove week one. Wouldn't that be nice?
20: Your defense.
21: Woo!
20: What do you think about those guys?
21: How good is Nick Bosa and Fred Warner? Wow. Secondary came to play today. I know there are a couple of PI calls, but I thought our secondary played great linebackers. Our D-line really stepped up, especially because we had two injuries in the last week. So just so proud of this and this team. Like, hey, we embraced going to Australia, 15-hour flight. We're here the whole week. It was a grind, but we did it. And I'm just proud of this team. And I think the plan that Coach Shanahan and Dustin Perry gave us, we executed it the right way.
20: This is a division win, George. You had to come a long way for it. What does it mean to start the season off with a division win?
21: The division win? Shnikes. I think we're the hardest division, you know, in the NFL. The Seahawks, Super Bowl champs, coming in. They just won last night. Rams are going to be good regardless of what this game looked like. Hopefully we stay really good. And, you know, the Cardinals, they got a new coach. You never know. But anytime you get a win in this division, it just sets you up for success later in the season.
20: We've heard a lot about the shoe. Are you going to try one on the 15-hour flight home?
21: Are you trying to set me up to get in trouble here? If wherever I can do one, I'm going to try to find one in the stands. That's what I'm going to try to do.
20: Thanks, George.
21: Thank you so much. And we'll see you guys back in America. I can't wait to go home.
2: Said he can't wait to go home, but then he popped back in and said he had a great time in Australia. That was Lindsay Theory on the ground with ESPN there and George Kittle. 49ers 7-for-12 on third downs. Rams 2-for-9. If you're going to pick any stat out that could define why this game was where it was, it's that Rams lost by double digits for the first time since 2024. I'll have more from Rams head coach Sean McVay later in the hour.
22: One of the significant storylines to come out of Seattle's victory, as you undoubtedly know, 5 plays into the opening drive, Sam Darnold taken down by Draymond Jones.
23: At this point, we were able to rule out a fracture, so there's some more tests to be done.
22: It happened on the first drive of the year.
2: Well, there's a whole lot to talk about from night one and game one on Wednesday night. Only thing overshadowing the missed opportunity from the Patriots in their 13-10 loss to Seattle is who is going to be missing in the coming weeks after injuries really took the spotlight. Now, sources tell ESPN's Adam Schefter that the Seahawks quarterback Sam Darnold is expected to miss week 2 against Arizona. He was injured on that opening possession and did not return. Seahawks head coach Mike McDonald providing an update on Thursday.
24: Like, we were prayed for Sam, but not like worrying, because it's just what it is. You know, we did get some results, but we're still kind of working. You know, like, it's like, look, you can, what I'm learning is, like, you can get the scan and it can tell you it's a thing until the guy's back playing. You don't know until how long it's going to be. So for me to give you a timeline right now, we're still trying to figure out what the best, like, you know, prognosis is. But the hip is intact and it's good. And it's more of like a muscle thing. Yeah, a muscle thing.
25: Okay.
24: So that's good.
25: Okay.
24: That's a good news. Now, how long that is, we don't know yet. But really, really good news. So I'm really happy for Sam. That's good. But it is painful now. I know it hasn't been an easy night for him.
2: Really, really good news. And he also felt really, really good about his team's ability to rally. So much of that centered around Drew Lock, who, if Darnold is out, is expected to start week 2.
24: Oh, he's been tremendous. I mean, he operates like a starter does in terms of preparation, but like I think the chemistry and the personality of our quarterback room is one that it's very supportive of each other and also trying to bring out the best in one another. And Drew provides like a cool confidence, loose and focusedness to the whole equation, which which you need. You know, you need that. I mean, on top of that, I mean, I just, since he's got here, I just feel like he's just played really great football in practice and in the preseason. So we saw that, we saw what he could do last night. And if he has to play again, then we expect the same moving forward.
2: McDonald giving that injury update first on Seattle Sports 710 AM, and then really not elaborating much else when he met with the press later in the afternoon, but certainly speaking to what Drew Locke can bring and knowing what they have in him as a backup or a QB1, should that be the way things unfold. The Patriots lost their own key player to injury on Wednesday night, though, as well. New England Patriots wide receiver A.J. Brown is expected to miss at least 4 weeks with a high ankle sprain. That is according to NFL Network's Ian Rapoport. X-rays didn't show a fracture, but Pat's coach, Mike Vrabel, he wouldn't confirm on Thursday that Brown had that high ankle sprain or not, but he said his team would be running more tests on the star wide receiver's injury.
18: No, I don't think that AJ will be running more tests, but we'll update you here next week. Wasn't able to finish the game, and we'll continue to evaluate, continue to get run tests, but I don't know if he'll be available going forward here for the next week, but we'll see. And, I know he'll do everything that he can to get back as quickly as possible. And once we get the reports, then we'll figure out what the treatment plan is.
2: Pats lost the game. And according to Freddie Coleman on Freddie and Harry of ESPN Radio, they also lost when it comes to who is worse off, at least between the Seahawks and the Patriots, when it comes to the injuries from night one.
3: This injury involving Sam Darnold or the one with A.J. Brown, the Patriots, to me, the A.J. Brown injury sets back the Patriots more than Drew Locke being in there for Sam Darnold. Normally, I don't want to say that. When you lose a starting quarterback, even for a week, that's going to set you back. But based on what we saw from Drew Locke and what we saw from Drake May without A.J. Brown, the Patriots are definitely in more trouble with that A.J. Brown injury than the Seahawks would be, no matter how long, how short Sam Darnold is going to be out.
2: A lot of that, you can't help but think, is probably stemming from the fact of Drake May's fourth quarter, right? The focus is on what happened there, 3 fourth quarter interceptions. How concerned is Mike Vrabel on that decision making?
18: Decision making, and again, when you're the quarterback or you have the ball in your hand, I think those things just get magnified. And those decisions and the timings and all those other things. And we've seen Drake perform at an extremely high level, and I anticipate him continuing to do that and doing that as we move forward.
2: Now, that's in the locker room. Outside of it, how concerned is everyone else? Evan Cohen of Unsportsmanlike.
4: That's a horrible, horrible fourth quarter, and I understand it's one game, and maybe, obviously, we shouldn't be overreacting to one game, but that should not happen with a guy that was a runner-up in the MVP last year. Matthew Stafford would not have that fourth quarter as the actual MVP last year. That was awful.
2: All right, so, differing opinions. Well, you're listening to SportsCenter All Night here on ESPN Radio, the ESPN Radio app, and Sirius XM Channel 80. Let's go to some baseball now. Aaron Judge back out of the lineup for New York. No cause for alarm, as to be expected. He returned from injury, played 2 games. This was a planned day off as he still ramps up, recovers from injury. But it seemed to be this kind of one-in, one-out policy in New York. Anthony Volpe made his return to the majors as Jazz Chisholm was now placed on the IL. So Volpe instead playing at second base with Chisholm out, but what we're focusing on is the big bat he brought back.
5: Right field, brought back, turning, looking, see ya. How about that? A grand slam. What a return to the big leagues for Anthony Volpe. You can't write it any better than that.
2: Can't write it any better than that. On Yes Network, Volpe's second career grand slam. He had a career high 5 runs. Here he is after the game.
6: Anthony, we're hearing the Volpe chants right there. Just what does this fan support mean to you right now?
7: It means the world. Best fans in the world for sure. So pretty crazy.
6: Hey, when you stepped on the field tonight, what a return to the lineup. Was it just another game for you, or was there some added emotion?
7: No, I mean, these are big games for us. I was right into the mix, and I just want to try to contribute.
6: Right into the mix, indeed. Your third hit of the evening, a grand slam in that seventh inning. Can you describe rounding the bases and going back to that dugout, being greeted by your teammates as they're celebrating you?
7: Yeah, I mean, just amazing feeling. Had a good approach and just try to take advantage, but and that's what it's all about, so why you do it.
6: What'd you think of the curtain call?
7: I don't know.
6: Hey, we spoke before the game about how hard you had worked down in the minors to try to get yourself in a position to get back up here. Five RBIs, a new career high. Just how validating is a night like this for you?
7: No, I don't know if it's validating, but it took a lot, and it's going to keep taking a lot, and I think that's my mindset. Definitely no finish lines, and we got a lot of big games coming up, so just keep going.
6: I know those guys love you in that clubhouse. Just what is it like to be back and to be around it again and to be a part of it here?
7: Yeah, it's amazing. It's why you play. It's why you work so hard, and to be part of teams like this.
6: Anthony, congratulations.
7: Thank you.
2: Anthony Volpe on Yes Network. Yankees trying to catch the Tampa Bay Rays in the AL East. They got a little bit of help this evening. Braves beat the Rays 3-1. So now they only have that 3-game lead in the AL East. Still ahead, though, the spotlight is on Arthur Ashe Stadium in New York. Women's semifinal action from the U.S. Open. And an historic night for one top 10 team on the college football gridiron.
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10: ABC News, I'm Dave Packer. Thursday was the final night of the GOP midterm convention in Dallas, where President Trump once again repeated his proposal to give every American adult $5,000 if Republicans win the midterms. Later, the president was asked,
11: are you worried about the fact that it'll impact the deficit?
12: No, I'm not at all worried. No. We have tremendous growth.
10: The artificial intelligence giant Anthropic is confirming reports that documents multiple attempts made by people trying to use its AI models to possibly develop biological weapons. It is September 11th in New York City, 25 years after the terrorist attacks. There'll be a solemn remembrance at Ground Zero in Lower Manhattan and the Pentagon today. Ahead of the ceremonies, Senate Minority Leader Chuck Schumer of New York recounted his experience on that day.
25: I have worn this flag in my lapel every day since, to remember. We must never, ever forget this tragedy.
10: This is ABC News.
26: Here's your Storm Team 20 forecast. A dense fog advisory continues until 9 a.m. today. Lows dip down to about 64. Fog in spots overnight under overcast skies. Winds out of the northeast around 5 miles per hour. Daytime highs approaching 84 with fog early Friday. Cloudy skies with a few peaks of sun. I'm meteorologist Laura Lockwood on Sports Radio 92.3 FM in 1450 AM. Currently, it's 70 degrees.
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2: What an absolute treat of an evening at the U.S. Open, leading to what will be an exceptional women's singles final on Saturday, semifinals at Arthur Ashe Stadium. Game on Thursday night, and for the first time since 1975, all four top seeds in the women's bracket have reached that women's singles semifinal at the U.S. Open.
14: Second match, Sabalenka by Kristina Shapovalova, 7-5, 6-2.
15: Arina Sabalenka is into another U.S. Open championship match. And boy, oh boy.
2: Boy, oh boy. Girl, oh girl, right? Arina Sabalenka one step closer to a three-peat. The two-time defending champ dominant against American Jess Pegula, winning in straight sets to advance to her fourth straight U.S. Open final.
16: Yeah, no complaints. I'm just super happy that I was able to pull out such tennis. Last match I played against Jessica, it was almost impossible for me to get the win. So I'm super happy that I was able to play such tennis in front of you all. Thank you for the atmosphere and honestly, guys, you're the best. Your respect to me is priceless, and I really appreciate that. I know that you wanted her to win. It's obvious, but thank you for being so respectful to me. Thank you. Love you guys. Thank you.
4: What felt different about this match, and how were you able to play so well for the entirety of it?
16: I don't know. I was so desperate to the win. I wanted it badly, and I was just trying to focus on myself. And guys, look at my box. I couldn't fail in front of all of those legends, beautiful girls, the best people, and my team, of course. I love you guys.
2: The crowd may have been pulling for Jess Pegula, but she knew that she had plenty of fans in that box rooting for her. So would Sabalenka be meeting Kazakhstan's Elena Rybakina or the American who beat her back in 2023 in Coco Gauff?
17: It's Elena Rybakina that books her ticket to a first U.S. Open final.
2: So here's what you're set up for on Saturday. You get the current WTA number one in Arina Sabalenka, and then the soon-to-be world number one in Rybakina. Because here's what happened earlier this week. Rybakina unseated Sabalenka after a 99-week run. That will take effect on Monday. We'll see that in the standings. But when it comes to the title at the U.S. Open, that is still TBD. We're set up for a 1-2 in so many more ways than just that one. All right, let's go back to the gridiron. A record-setting night at the U. Number 7, Miami, hosting Florida A&M.
19: 7-0 Miami. Mensa in the backfield, his first pass of the night. Well taken care of, looks deep, lets it go deep. He's got Josh Moore out there on the money, into the end zone. Touchdown, Miami! 55 yards for the touchdown.
2: That was one of 11 touchdowns on the night for the Miami Hurricanes. Nine different players found the back of the end zone, right? Miami, 77 points, ties a program record. They had 856 yards. That's a program record. And they did not face a third down in the first half. Second team since at least 2000 to not face a third down in a first half, along with who else but 2010 Alabama.
3: Yeah, not all the time you get a second chance to play another team after a rough loss. So we're all excited for the opportunity. I think we all grown mentally, physically, and we're excited.
2: All right. Well, we gave you a blowout, right? But if you're looking to circle one college football game this weekend, it's that top five matchup of number four, Texas, hosting number one, the Ohio State. It's a rematch of QB talent of Arch Manning and Julian Sayin.
18: You know, I just think you see the level of confidence that both guys are playing with. I think what you notice is the presence in the pocket. I think you notice their confidence to use their legs. You saw Julian do it last week. He tucked it and scored a touchdown. I just think the confidence both guys deliver the ball with accuracy. You can see the trust and timing. And so pretty drastic difference, you know, of the two players now the second time around going up against one another. So it should be pretty high-level quarterback play Saturday.
3: Yeah, I feel like I'm a year better. Anytime you can go throughout a season, get reps, get game experience, then a whole offseason to get better and a game last week, I feel like I'm a year better.
2: Arch Manning, a year better and a second chance Saturday, 7:30 Eastern. Kickoff is on ABC. And tune in for college football action tomorrow as the Michigan Wolverines host the Oklahoma Sooners. 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
2: The women's final is set at the U.S. Open. Arina Sabalenka will go for a three-peat after defeating American Jessica Pegula in straight sets in the first semifinal of the night, while soon-to-be world number one Elena Rybakina rallied past Coco Gauff in three, setting up a one-versus-two final in the bracket and in the WTA rankings. Good news and bad news from game one on the NFL schedule. Seahawks QB Sam Darnold is expected to miss week two with a hip injury, but the team is optimistic that that will be all. The Patriots, on the other hand, are expected to be without A.J. Brown for 4 weeks. NFL Network's Ian Rappaport reporting he sustained a high ankle sprain in that week one game. But week one does roll on, and in this case, it's down under. Game two on the schedule, the San Francisco 49ers and the Los Angeles Rams meeting for the first ever NFL regular season game in Australia.
6: Second down here for Purdy. He is in the shotgun. He takes the snap. He's got a good pocket. Now he's going to escape it out to the right. Throw on the run. End zone! Debo brought it down! He throws the ball way into the stands with another touchdown! 49ers!
2: KNBR on the call. One of three touchdowns from Brock Purdy in the air, but he was very quick to give the credit to his defense.
7: Yeah, I think, obviously shout out to our defense, getting that stop, that was huge. I think that was a turning point in the game, just with momentum and everything. But first off, getting out of the backed up situation was clutch for Luke Farrell to have that catch and getting us out of there. And then after that, yeah, I think Kyle was doing a great job with dialing up the right play calls and obviously not being aware of when we want to, you know, take a shot and go deep and stuff, but the defense was giving us, you know, our one and twos in the progression, so just trying to take that. And then obviously when it wasn't there, I think that was the time of the game where I started using my legs a little bit. And then guys did a great job on the scramble drill, obviously hitting Debo late. So, but like I said, man, that all started with our defense and getting the stop and for us to create the momentum that we needed to finish out that game.
2: Rams head coach Sean McVay would have to agree in that situation, saying they could never get into a rhythm. Here's what McVay had to say after the loss.
8: I didn't do nearly a good enough job. This is a humbling day for us, and this will define us only if we allow it to. And today was one of those days, and you know, I always look inside out. I didn't do a good enough job getting us ready to go. There were some opportunities where maybe the game could have flipped, but they deserve the win. They were ready to go, and we'll look at it. We'll see where we can improve and be better moving forward. But this is a good, humbling day. This is where what can sometimes happen in sports. I love this locker room. And, you know, the first thing that I'm going to look at is myself, and I have to do a better job for our group collectively, with our coaches, with our players, and we'll look at this film. And we'll get back to work, because clearly that's obviously what we've got to do. And sometimes sports can humble you, and today was one of those days. I make no excuses. And, you know, whether you want to say it's about travel, whatever, we just weren't good enough in that window. I didn't coach good enough, and we'll look at it, and we'll move forward, and that's where we're at right now. But it was a great atmosphere. Give credit to the 49ers. They deserve it. And we're 0-1, and we'll move forward.
2: Whether you want to say it's about travel or whatever, but this was a study in travel schedules. You have the 49ers who hopped on a plane a week ago and spent the week training and practicing on the other side of the world. And then you have the Rams, who basically hopped on a plane a moment ago and showed up. So yes, travel schedules or whatever, but in hindsight, would he make a change?
8: I don't believe that that's why we didn't play well enough. I really don't. Listen, I'm more than comfortable with that's something that I'll always make decisions that I think are best for the football team. It's easy in hindsight to be able to say it was a miss, but those are responsibilities that, you know, I'll take. And then you try to be able to look at it. I'll always look at myself inside out and figure out where I can improve. Today was really just not good enough.
2: Much more than just the travel schedule, right? One of the main quarterback battles on the preseason was out of Atlanta. Would it be Tua Tagovailoa or Michael Penix Jr.? Or really, could it be surprise option number 3 in Cooper Rush? Tagovailoa was named the week 1 starter on Monday, but as of Thursday, he is now considered day-to-day. He sustained an oblique injury in practice on Thursday. That is according to NFL Network's Ian Rapoport. So it was veteran quarterback Rush leading those first-team reps the rest of that practice.
1: Yeah, you just got to stay ready. I mean, some weeks you might not have any reps, so having reps today helps you get ready, whether you're starting or not on a Sunday. So I'll take advantage of those either way. So the mindset, the prep really never changes. The only thing that changes is that I think you get more prepared because you get practice. You get reps, you get walk-through reps. I think it helps a lot.
2: There's been so much conversation about who's already injured, who is injured before this even starts, but how about who is coming back from injury? In this case, let's talk about Chiefs quarterback Patrick Mahomes. And he said he expects to be back without any limitations.
4: I think he's geared up and ready to go. He's taking every rep with the one offense and done a nice job with it, so now it's just a matter of getting out there and playing.
2: Andy Reid, Chiefs head coach there, spent the past 9 months, Mahomes did, rehabbing and recovering from the surgery that repaired that torn ACL and LCL in his left knee. That injury was back on December 14th. Now, since the Chiefs began their training camp 7 weeks ago, Mahomes, he has been a part of all of it, working to improve his mobility and has not missed any practices. Now here's what Mahomes had to say.
9: You got to go out there and be yourself. Like, I've built up the strength. I've built up all the days of rehab so that I can be myself. You know, I'm gonna keep myself out of harm's way like I always will. I try to take big hits and stuff like that. But I'm a competitor. I signed up for this, and I'm gonna go out there and play football. And I think that's how I've always rolled, no matter what it is. And that's how I'll probably roll the rest of my career.
2: Reid has said it before. He said it again on Thursday that the game plan on offense will not look any different from previous season opening games with Mahomes. And Mahomes says, I'm a competitor. I signed up for this. I'm going to go out there and play football. That's how I've always rolled, no matter what it is. Now, will Malik Nabers be ready to go for the New York Giants in week 1 on Sunday Night Football against the Dallas Cowboys? The third-year receiver says that decision, well, it's up to him. And 2 days out from the opener, if he has decided, he's not telling anyone. Nabers has been sidelined since he tore his ACL in week 4 of last season.
10: No, I grinded, you know, prayed hard, you know, put in consistent amount of work, early mornings, you know, late nights. So, you know, I put in the work. And I've did everything that I can to, you know, be in this position right now, and be able to make the decision to, you know, to play her, you know, or to not play. You know, and if I am out there, you know, I put in a great amount of work to know that, you know, I'm able to play and I'm able to do exactly what I know I can do, you know, and will do. So, you know, just, you know, having that faith and, you know, taking it over.
2: Nabers says, though, this decision is not about keeping the Cowboys guessing. Said he's been waiting to play for so long, but he wants to make sure he's ready to go at 100%. And ultimately that this decision isn't made with him just wanting to get back out on the field and itching to get back, but it's made thinking about his career longevity as well. So as for that week one opponent for the New York Football Giants, it is the Dallas Cowboys. And as CeeDee Lamb, they have one goal in mind.
11: I feel like every day, we don't talk about it every day. That's just the end goal every day. And I feel like once we all understand the end goal, we're going to put the right preparation in every single day and just continue to build off that.
2: All right. Well, they did miss the playoffs the past 2 years, so there's a little bit between now and then. Only way that that is going to happen, though, is if the Cowboys' defense is nothing like it has been in recent memory. The bar is pretty low for that, but QB Dak Prescott, his confidence is high.
12: This is a new team. It's a new identity. I guess once Sunday comes, they can put last year and all the comparisons behind, but you just look at the personality of that defense from a different play caller to the personnel is different. And just the way they attack and what they've been doing just throughout training camp and practice, making it hard on us, I don't think it's necessarily fair to compare them to last year's defense or, you know, for them to be battling that stigma. They have their own identity, and I'm excited for them to show it this Sunday.
2: Sunday night football, Giants, Cowboys.
14: This will be the third time Josh Allen has faced Houston since D'Amico Ryans became the head coach. 0-2 in those games.
15: Want to help our team win a football game? They're going to make it tough for us.
16: Until the Bills play a clean game, yeah. I'm banking on this defense once again having their number.
2: Well, for the third time in 3 seasons, the Buffalo Bills will meet the Houston Texans in Texas. And history does not favor the Bills in these situations. They've dropped each of their last 5 regular season meetings with Houston in the Lone Star State. And when it comes to the Texans, they are leaning in on some of the other things that make Texas noteworthy. One being, well, being ready to launch.
17: You know, it started with the NASA buildup, with NASA being in our backyard here in Houston, just really wanted to tie the two together, right? Because Houston is about community. Houston is about us being together. So it was a really good way to correlate us preparing, right, for training camp, getting ready, just like Artemis II, they prepared, they got ready. It took them time, right, for that buildup and for that moment. And now, you know, come Sunday, it's time for the takeoff. And that's the next part of the message, right? How are we taking off on Sunday?
2: I'm sorry for what's about to come next, but it just has to. Houston doesn't want any problems. Right. All right. We're all going to move on past from that. It's from space to time and space. We are all adjusting to the start of a new season, right? Just ask Bengals wide receiver Ja'Marr Chase.
18: Well, I'm finding out the game's at 1 o'clock. I don't like that, to be honest. I do not like playing at 1 o'clock games. So that means I got to wake up a little earlier than usual.
19: Where did you find this out?
18: Today. Yes, I've heard too. Yeah.
19: So what's your wake-up call?
18: I don't have a wake-up call, but I'm about to make one now. Yeah.
25: Hold on. The game's been on the schedule for a long time.
18: That don't mean I'm looking at the schedule.
25: So you like, but it's such hard.
18: At the end of the day, my job is to work, not the schedule. I'm not worried about the schedule. At the end of the day, they got to worry about us too. So I'm worried about when they get here.
2: Man, the 49ers Rams played on Thursday and Friday at the same time somehow, and he's not sure about a 1 o'clock game, but we'll tell you right now, Bengals host the Tampa Bay Buccaneers at 1 o'clock on Sunday. And you can tune in for college football action tomorrow as the Texas A&M Aggies host the Arizona State Sun Devils. 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So the Yankees beat the Rockies 10-2. They're trying to catch the Tampa Bay Rays in the AL East race, who were trying to catch the Atlanta Braves on Thursday.
0: 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Jock Peterson and the Texas Rangers are in Phoenix to face Nolan Arenado and the Arizona Diamondbacks.
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0: 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Coming up next. 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
3: I actually do think it's Denver's division because of the defense. 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But that defense was one of the best defenses in the league. And they've led the last couple of years in sacks.
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32: Oh, he crushed it. 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
0: Jock Peterson and the Texas Rangers are in Phoenix to face Nolan Arenado and the Arizona Diamondbacks.
32: Knocked down by Arenado. Throws to first. What a play.
0: The Rangers at the Diamondbacks. 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
1: 1-2, comebacker, base hit, and kicked off a second base, goes into center field. It's a 2-RBI single. Ha-Sung Kim coming through, he's fired up, and so are the fans. It's 3-0 Braves. A gigantic lift for a team that had been in a famine at the plate. And their first multiple run inning since Sunday.
2: Well, there's your unlikely hero. Ha-Sung Kim's batting average now up to a monstrous 126, that on 680, the fan. And the Braves beat the Rays 3-1, deny them a chance to be the first team to clinch a playoff spot. And, by the way, they helped the Yankees move within three games of the AL East. The Braves then maintaining that lead in the NL East over the Phillies with some help from the Houston Astros. 2-1 win over the Phillies. The Phillies fall four games back on the Braves. We all keeping up right now. Great. Rangers chasing Houston in the AL West. Jacob DeGrom retired his first 15 batters and struck out 12 for his highest total since 2022. But when the Rangers went to their bullpen, Julio Rodriguez saw his moment.
3: They've traded Jacobs. This one working out better for the Mariners. Here's the pitch. Swung on. Blasted. Left field. On its way. Sail away. Julio. Into the Rangers bullpen. A rocket of a blast for Julio. And the Mariners have taken the lead with one swing.
2: Go ahead. Three-run home run in a four-run seventh. Lifted the Seattle Mariners over the Texas Rangers 4-3. Now Texas dropping three games behind AL West leading Houston and two games back for the American League wild card spot. Seattle trails by five games for that last wild card spot. And don't look now because we're just talking about wild cards, but the Pirates on a four-game win streak. Pittsburgh beat the Chicago White Sox 2-0. In NBA news, the U.S. Department of Justice is reportedly investigating the LA Clippers for circumventing the NBA.

0: either way, goes back to 2006. 108 points ties the U.S. record for most points in a World Cup knockout game, matching a total set back in 1986. Nafisa Collier, she led the way with her own career high, 19 points. That's a career high in a global championship, if you can keep in tabs on the WNBA and want to fact check me. All 12 Americans scored, though, and everyone played at least 10 minutes. Coach Kara Lawson says the team's chemistry, it's continuing to build. After 10 days together, this is a extremely new team. You have a lot of new faces in Angel Reese and Caitlin Clark and Paige Beckers, young people getting involved. They've had 10 days together and they're putting up a 108-56 win. Next up for them, it's Spain on Saturday in the semifinals. And before you say everything is smooth sailing, Spain made a statement on Thursday as well. They beat Australia 89-66. This is only the second time in the last 9 World Cups that Australia has failed to reach the semifinals. But we've got Nafisa Collier after her career high on Team USA.
1: Well, I just remember 30 assists. We were moving the ball a lot. It wasn't one-on-one. We were looking for a great shot, not just a good shot. And so when we play that way, it's really fun. Just each practice, we try to take advantage and build chemistry each game. And it feels like we're getting better each game. So just making the most, communicating as much as we can. Really over-talking helps with that because we didn't have the time to come together like a lot of teams. Each game, we're trying to build that, get better, so that we're playing our peak basketball and hopefully the championship game. And I feel like today was a really good one for us. We worked on some defensive schemes that we wanted to get better at, some offensive stuff that we wanted to clean up. And so I feel like we went out and executed that.
0: On to Spain on Saturday in the semifinals. Well, from baseball to football to college football, a lot to keep track of. Here's your top sound for the night.
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0: Anthony Volpe returns in grand fashion as the Yankees rout the Rockies on Yes Network.
4: Right field. Back down. Turning. Look and see ya. How about that? A grand slam. What a return to the big leagues for Anthony Volpe. You can't run it any better than that.
2: Number 4.
0: A go-ahead 3-run blast from Julio Rodriguez leads the Mariners to victory over the Rangers. Seattle Sports, 710 AM.
5: They've traded Jacobs. This one working out better for the Mariners. Here's the pitch. Swung on. Blasted. Left field. On its way. Sail away. Julio. Into the Rangers bullpen. A rocket of a blast for Julio. And the Mariners have taken the lead with one swing.
2: Number 3.
0: In Miami, Hurricanes quarterback Darian Mensa launches a 55-yard strike to Joshua Moore in their dominating 77-7 win over Florida A&M. 104.3 WQAM.
6: 7-0 Miami. Mensa in the backfield. His first pass of the night. Well taken care of. Looks deep. Lets it go deep. He's got Josh Moore out there on the money. Into the end zone. Touchdown, Miami. 55 yards for the touchdown.
2: Number 2.
0: Cam Smith had a series to remember in Philly as his 9th inning solo homer carries the Astros to victory against the Phils. KBME 790 AM.
5: 1-1 game, top of the 9th. 1 out, no one on for the Astros. Pitch on the way, and Cam hits it in the air, out to left center and deep. Hill is back, looking up. See you later! 3 games in Philly, 3 home runs for Cam Smith. This one puts these Astros up 2-1.
2: Number 1.
0: And finally, in Australia, veteran wideout Mike Evans finding the end zone in his 49ers debut. KNBR.
5: Purdy's under center. He takes. He wants Evans. He just puts it up. Give it to Mike. Mike's got it. He pulled it in for his first touchdown. 49ers. Mike Evans.
0: Week 1 of the NFL season will keep on rolling, but who's out before it even begins? Coming up in the next hour, I've got injury updates heading into that first Sunday of the NFL season, but I'm not here just to bring you bad news. I'll also tell you who will be back after a long recovery. Plus, I'll take you through an absolute treat of an evening at Arthur Ashe Stadium.

0: at the U.S. Open, the women's singles finals are set after a pair of stellar finals. Who was coming out on top and how we ended up with this matchup? Not to mention there is history on the college football gridiron, and the race in the wild card is getting really tight. We'll take you through the whole thing ahead in SportsCenter all night. 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
6: 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The NFL heads to a land down under in an NFC West clash between the 49ers and Rams.
14: Purdy loads up. Purdy throws down the middle of the field. He's got DeMarcus Robinson, and he catches it in the end zone.
6: Women's semifinal action takes place at the U.S. Open.
15: I was so desperate to the win. 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
0: Good morning, and it is a good morning when it's week one in the National Football League. The NFL managing to play on both Thursday night and Friday night simultaneously. 49ers Rams in Australia for the second game of the NFL season. I'll break it down for you. And speaking of breakdowns, well, the first game on the schedule, New England Patriots and Drake May, they were coughing up that Super Bowl rematch against the Seattle Seahawks. But there's so much more to talk about from that game. Injury updates for the Seahawks, Sam Darnold, and Patriots, AJ Brown. Plus, the women's singles final is set at the U.S. Open and the semifinals for a show of pure dominance. But first things first, let's go to, well, if you're Kyle Shanahan, to the future, right? Otherwise known as Australia, the first regular season NFL game in Australia ever. This one taking place at the Melbourne Cricket Ground. They packed in over 100,000 fans, 100,021 to be exact. That is the seventh largest crowd in NFL history, and they got a show. It was a study in travel schedules, right? San Francisco was there for a whole week. Rams basically just got there, rolled out of bed, and headed to the stadium. But the Rams, the ones getting their nose out in front first.
16: With three tight ends and Puka Nacua, who motions from right to left. Kyren Williams is the back. They give it to him with a lead block. Kyren goes in! The first touchdown of a new season. And the first touchdown in Australia belongs to Kyren Williams and the Rams. A go-ahead score on the first snap of the second quarter. It's 6-3 LA.
0: But the case for the 49ers' immersive experience really prevailed from there.
14: Purdy straight drop from under center. Purdy loads up. Purdy throws down the middle of the field. He's got DeMarcus Robinson, and he catches it in the end zone. It's a touchdown, 49ers in Australia, and the Niners take the lead back.
0: Reigning AP NFL Defensive Player of the Year, Myles Garrett, he was making his debut for the Rams, but he might as well have not been there at all. He missed much of training camp with difficulty, recorded zero tackles. Meanwhile, the Niners just kept on rolling.
14: Purdy's under center. He takes. He wants Evans. He just puts it up. Give it to Mike. Mike's got it. He pulled it in for his first touchdown. 49ers, Mike Evans.
0: So if Garrett was nowhere to be found, Mike Evans very much making his presence felt in his 49ers debut. This one, he was winning the 50-50 ball. I mean, he's 6'5", so his presence is pretty much always there. And his advantage on a 50-50 ball, certainly he's going to get up and over. But the Niners are up 17-7 in the third after that, on their way to the 27-7 win. Brock Purdy, 25 for 34 for 205 yards passing, three touchdowns, one interception. San Francisco's defense really frustrated on the other side. NFL MVP Matthew Stafford, he went 15 of 25, just 155 yards. The Niners held the NFL's best offense of last season to all of one score. And George Kittle, he had the appropriate energy after doing something like that and doing it on the other side of the world.
17: George, hi. You guys come around the world,
18: yes,
17: to beat the Rams.
18: Yeah.
17: What does this week one win mean for you guys?
18: Oh, I mean, personally, it means the absolute world because last time I played football, I left on a cart. So to be back for week one means the world to me and my family, to be out there for the boys. As a team, I mean, what an atmosphere, one, to get a win in. The boys played well. The juice was there all day. And, I mean, anytime you can get a win versus a division opponent is always a great thing. And anytime you can beat the Rams, it's a great thing.
17: We heard a lot about this Rams defense.
18: We did.
17: Brock Purdy, though.
18: Decent.
17: What did you see from your quarterback?
18: Besides the one pass he threw into quadruple coverage to me, which I appreciate, Brock. Keep throwing those. Besides that, I mean, he just was on all day. And then, you know, I think he really took control of the game. He had that long scramble for a first down that kept us on the field for another touchdown. I mean, his confidence is soaring. I think he found his groove week one. Wouldn't that be nice?
17: Your defense.
18: Woo!
17: What do you think about those guys?
18: How good is Nick Bosa and Fred Warner? Wow. Secondary came to play today. I know there were a couple of PI calls, but I thought our secondary played great linebackers. Our D-line really stepped up, especially because we had two injuries in the last week. So just so proud of this. And this team, like, hey, we embraced going to Australia, 15-hour flight. We're here the whole week. It was a grind, but we did it. And I'm just proud of this team. And I think the plan that Coach Shanahan and Dustin Perry gave us, we executed it the right way.
17: This is a division win, George. You had to come a long way for it. What does it mean to start the season off with a division win?
18: The division win? Shnikes. I think we're the hardest division, you know, in the NFL. The Seahawks, Super Bowl champs, coming in. They just won last night. Rams are going to be good regardless of what this game looked like. Hopefully we stay really good. And, you know, the Cardinals, they got a new coach. You never know. But anytime you get a win in this division, it just sets you up for success later in the season.
17: We've heard a lot about the shoe. Are you going to try one on the 15-hour flight home?
18: Are you trying to set me up to get in trouble here? If wherever I can do one, I'm going to try to find one in the stands. That's what I'm going to try to do.
17: Thanks, George.
18: Thank you so much. And we'll see you guys back in America. I can't wait to go home.
0: Said he can't wait to go home, but then he popped back in and said he had a great time in Australia. That was Lindsay Theory on the ground with ESPN there and George Kittle. 49ers 7-for-12 on third downs. Rams 2-for-9. If you're going to pick any stat out that could define why this game was where it was, it's that Rams lost by double digits for the first time since 2024. I'll have more from Rams head coach Sean McVay later in the hour.
19: One of the significant storylines to come out of Seattle's victory, as you undoubtedly know, 5 plays into the opening drive, Sam Darnold taken down by Draymond Jones.
20: At this point, we were able to rule out a fracture, so there's some more tests to be done.
19: It happened on the first drive of the year.
0: Well, there's a whole lot to talk about from night one and game one on Wednesday night. Only thing overshadowing the missed opportunity from the Patriots in their 13-10 loss to Seattle is who is going to be missing in the coming weeks after injuries really took the spotlight. Now, sources tell ESPN's Adam Schefter that the Seahawks quarterback Sam Darnold is expected to miss week 2 against Arizona. He was injured on that opening possession and did not return. Seahawks head coach Mike McDonald providing an update on Thursday.
21: Like, we prayed for Sam, but not like worrying, because it's just what it is, you know. We did get some results, but we're still kind of working. You know, like, it's like, look, you can, what I'm learning is, like, you can get the scan and it can tell you it's a thing until the guy's back playing. You don't know until how long it's going to be. So for me to give you a timeline right now, we're still trying to figure out what the best, like, you know, prognosis is. But the hip is intact and it's good. And it's more of like a muscle thing. Yeah, muscle thing.
22: Okay.
21: So that's good.
22: Okay.
21: That's a good news. Now, how long that is, we don't know yet. But really, really good news. So I'm really happy for Sam. That's good. But it is painful now. I know it hasn't been an easy night for him.
0: Really, really good news. And he also felt really, really good about his team's ability to rally. So much of that centered around Drew Locke, who, if Darnold is out, is expected to start week 2.
21: Oh, he's been tremendous. I mean, he operates like a starter does in terms of preparation, but like I think the chemistry and the personality of our quarterback room is one that it's very supportive of each other and also trying to bring out the best in one another. And Drew provides like a cool confidence, loose and focusedness to the whole equation, which you need. You know, you need that. I mean, on top of that, I mean, since he's got here, I just feel like he's just played really great football in practice and in the preseason. So we saw what he could do last night. And if he has to play again, then we expect the same moving forward.
0: McDonald giving that injury update first on Seattle Sports 710 AM and then really not elaborating much else when he met with the press later in the afternoon, but certainly speaking to what Drew Locke can bring and knowing what they have in him as a backup or a QB1 should that be the way things unfold. The Patriots lost their own key player to injury on Wednesday night, though, as well. New England Patriots wide receiver A.J. Brown is expected to miss at least 4 weeks with a high ankle sprain. That is according to NFL Network's Ian Rapoport. X-rays didn't show a fracture, but Pat's coach, Mike Vrabel, he wouldn't confirm on Thursday that Brown had that high ankle sprain or not, but he said his team would be running more tests on the star wide receiver's injury.
4: No, I don't think that AJ will be running more tests, but we'll update you here next week. Wasn't able to finish the game, and we'll continue to evaluate, continue to get run tests. But I don't know if he'll be available going forward here for the next week, but we'll see. And I know he'll do everything that he can to get back as quickly as possible. And once we get the reports, then we'll figure out what the treatment plan is.
0: Pats lost the game, and according to Freddie Coleman on Freddie and Harry of ESPN Radio, they also lost when it comes to who is worse off, at least between the Seahawks and the Patriots, when it comes to the injuries from night one.
1: This injury involving Sam Darnold or the one with A.J. Brown, the Patriots, to me, the A.J. Brown injury sets back the Patriots more than Drew Lock being in there for Sam Darnold. Normally, I don't want to say that. When you lose a starting quarterback, even for a week, that's going to set you back. But based on what we saw from Drew Lock and what we saw from Drake May without A.J. Brown, the Patriots are definitely in more trouble with that A.J. Brown injury than the Seahawks would be, no matter how long, how short Sam Darnold is going to be out.
0: A lot of that, you can't help but think, is probably stemming from the fact of Drake May's fourth quarter, right? The focus is on what happened there, 3 fourth quarter interceptions. How concerned is Mike Vrabel on that decision-making?
4: Decision-making, and again, when you're the quarterback or you have the ball in your hand, I think those things just get magnified, those decisions and the timings and all those other things. And we've seen Drake perform at an extremely high level, and I anticipate him continuing to do that and doing that as we move forward.
0: Now, that's in the locker room. Outside of it, how concerned is everyone else? Evan Cohen of Unsportsmanlike.
2: That's a horrible, horrible fourth quarter. And I understand it's one game. And maybe, obviously, we shouldn't be overreacting to one game. But that should not happen with a guy that was a runner-up in the MVP last year. Matthew Stafford would not have that fourth quarter as the actual MVP last year. That was awful.
0: All right, so, differing opinions. Well, you're listening to SportsCenter All Night here on ESPN Radio, the ESPN Radio app, and Sirius XM Channel 80. Let's go to some baseball now. Aaron Judge back out of the lineup for New York. No cause for alarm, as to be expected. He returned from injury, played 2 games. This was a planned day off as he still ramps up, recovers from injury. But it seemed to be this kind of one-in, one-out policy in New York. Anthony Volpe made his return to the majors as Jazz Chisholm was now placed on the IL. So Volpe instead playing at second base with Chisholm out. But what we're focusing on is the big bat he brought back.
22: Right field, brought back, turning, looking, see ya. How about that? A grand slam. What a return to the big leagues for Anthony Volpe. You can't write it any better than that.
0: Can't write it any better than that. On Yes Network, Volpe's second career grand slam. He had a career high 5 runs. Here he is after the game.
23: Anthony, we're hearing the Volpe chants right there. Just what does this fan support mean to you right now?
24: It means the world. Best fans in the world for sure. So pretty crazy.
23: Hey, when you stepped on the field tonight, what a return to the lineup. Was it just another game for you, or was there some added emotion?
24: No, I mean, these are big games for us. I was right into the mix, and I just want to try to contribute.
5: Right into the mix, indeed. Your third hit of the evening, a grand slam in that seventh inning. Can you describe rounding the bases and going back to that dugout, being greeted by your teammates as they're celebrating you?
24: Yeah, I mean, just amazing feeling. Had a good approach and just try to take advantage, but I mean, that's what it's all about. So why you do it?
5: What'd you think of the curtain call?
24: I don't know.
5: Hey, we spoke before the game about how hard you had worked down in the minors to try to get yourself in a position to get back up here. Five RBIs, a new career high. Just how validating is a night like this for you?
24: No, I don't know if it's validating, but it took a lot, and it's going to keep taking a lot. And I think that's my mindset. Definitely no finish lines, and we got a lot of big games coming up, so just keep going.
5: I know those guys love you in that clubhouse. Just what is it like to be back and to be around it again and to be a part of it here?
24: Yeah, it's amazing. It's why you play. It's why you work so hard and to be part of teams like this.
5: Anthony, congratulations.
24: Thank you.
0: Anthony Volpe on Yes Network. Yankees trying to catch the Tampa Bay Rays in the AL East. They got a little bit of help this evening. Braves beat the Rays 3-1. So now they only have that 3-game lead in the AL East. Still ahead, though, the spotlight is on Arthur Ashe Stadium in New York. Women's semifinal action from the U.S. Open. And an historic night for one top 10 team on the college football gridiron.
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26: ABC News, I'm Dave Packer. The GOP midterm convention is a wrap. President Trump closed out the night. ABC's Jay O'Brien in Dallas says that the president kept the focus on himself.
27: Do me a favor. That's somewhat of the verbiage he used. Go out and do me this big favor of saying that I'm on the ballot, pretending in the word that he so often used, that I'm on the ballot, trying to get that base of Trump voters who might not be so inclined to go out in a non-general election year out.
26: And to try and seal the deal with American voters, he repeated his proposal of sending every adult citizen $5,000 if Republicans keep control of the House and the Senate. Anthropic is stating in a newly released report that it blocked possible efforts to build biological weapons. The Coast Guard says it located a 15-year-old boy Monday who had been lost at sea for 3 days, laying on a capsized boat off Alaska's coast. Two family members who were also with him drowned before they could be rescued. This is ABC News.
28: Here's your Storm Team 20 forecast. A dense fog advisory continues until 9 a.m. today. Lows dip down to about 64. Fog in spots overnight under overcast skies. Winds out of the northeast around 5 miles per hour. Daytime highs approaching 84 with fog early Friday. Cloudy skies with a few peaks of sun. I'm meteorologist Laura Lockwood on Sports Radio 92.3 FM in 1450 AM. Currently, it's 68 degrees.
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0: What an absolute treat of an evening at the U.S. Open, leading to what will be an exceptional women's singles final on Saturday. Semifinals at Arthur Ashe Stadium came on Thursday night, and for the first time since 1975, all four top seeds in the women's bracket have reached that women's singles semifinal at the U.S. Open.
10: And winning the second match, Sabalenka, by 2-6 Milagro, 7-5, 6-2.
12: Aryna Sabalenka is into another U.S. Open championship match. And boy, oh boy.
0: Boy, oh boy. Girl, oh girl, right? Aryna Sabalenka one step closer to a three-peat. The two-time defending champ dominant against American Jess Fagula, winning in straight sets to advance to her fourth straight U.S. Open final.
13: Yeah, no complaints. I'm just super happy that I was able to pull out such tennis. Last match I played against Jessica, it was almost impossible for me to get the win. So I'm super happy that I was able to play such tennis in front of you all. Thank you for the atmosphere and honestly, guys, you're the best. Your respect to me is priceless, and I really appreciate that you. I know that you wanted her to win. It's obvious, but thank you for being so respectful to me. Thank you. Love you guys. Thank you.
14: What felt different about this match, and how were you able to play so well for the entirety of it?
13: I don't know. I was so desperate for the win. I wanted it badly, and I was just trying to focus on myself. And then, guys, look at my box. I couldn't fail in front of all of those legends, beautiful girls, the best people, and my team, of course. I love you guys.
0: The crowd may have been pulling for Jess Fagula, but she knew that she had plenty of fans in that box rooting for her. So would Sabalenka be meeting Kazakhstan's Elena Rybakina or the American who beat her back in 2023 in Coco Gauff?
15: It's Elena Rybakina that books her ticket to a first U.S. Open final.
0: So here's what you're set up for on Saturday. You get the current WTA number one in Aryna Sabalenka, and then the soon-to-be world number one in Rybakina. Because here's what happened earlier this week. Rybakina unseated Sabalenka after a 99-week run. That will take effect on Monday. We'll see that in the standings. But when it comes to the title at the U.S. Open, that is still TBD. We're set up for a 1-2 in so many more ways than just that one. All right, let's go back to the gridiron. A record-setting night at the U. Number 7, Miami, hosting Florida A&M.
16: 7-0 Miami. Mensah in the backfield. His first pass of the night. Well taken care of. Looks deep. Lets it go deep. He's got Josh Moore out there on the money. Into the end zone. Touchdown, Miami. 55 yards for the touchdown.
0: That was one of 11 touchdowns on the night for the Miami Hurricanes. 9 different players found the back of the end zone, right? Miami, 77 points, ties a program record. They had 856 yards. That's a program record. And they did not face a third down in the first half. Second team since at least 2000 to not face a third down in a first half, along with who else but 2010 Alabama.
1: Yeah, not all the time you get a second chance to play another team after a rough loss. So we're all excited for the opportunity. I think we've all grown mentally, physically, and we're excited.
0: All right. Well, we gave you a blowout, right? But if you're looking to circle one college football game this weekend, it's that top five matchup of number 4 Texas hosting number 1 the Ohio State. It's a rematch of QB talent of Arch Manning and Julian Sayin.
2: You know, I just think you see the level of confidence that both guys are playing with. I think what you notice is the presence in the pocket. I think you notice their confidence to use their legs. You saw Julian do it last week. He tucked it and scored a touchdown. I just think the confidence both guys deliver the ball with accuracy. You can see the trust and timing. And so pretty drastic difference, you know, of the two players now the second time around going up against one another. So should be pretty high-level quarterback play Saturday.
1: Yeah, I feel like I'm a year better. Anytime you go throughout a season, get reps, get game experience, then a whole offseason to get better and a game last week, I feel like I'm a year better.
0: Arch Manning, a year better and a second chance Saturday, 7:30 Eastern. 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
19: A Mikey Young touchdown pass to Zach Clark was part of a dominating win as Glenwood blasted U-High 41-0 in Normal.
20: So here's the Glenwood offense of 8:20 to play in the third quarter. Shotgun snap to Young. Throws is a wide open man. Zach Clark. Touchdown Glenwood. Clark on the slant was wide open, caught it at the 2, and raced into the end zone.
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19: Springfield Mayor Misty Buescher presents week four coverage of the CSA high school football season. Tonight, it's another triple header. The SHG Springfield High rivalry is renewed at Memorial Stadium. Dr. Stephen M. Sitko, John Allison show at 6. Alderman Brad Carlson pregame at 6:30. And the kickoff at 7 with Darren, Tim, and Krista Lisser on the Springfield Clinic Orthopedics sideline mic on Sports Radio 92.3 and 1450. Derek Leonard's Rochester Rockets head over to Decatur for a key matchup with MacArthur. 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And Lincoln invades Chatham to face Glenwood. 6:30 for the Papa Frank's pregame and kickoff at 7 with Danny Fry and Dan Rourke on 970 WMAY. 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
1: The women's final is set at the U.S. Open. Arina Sabalenka will go for a three-peat after defeating American Jessica Pegula in straight sets in the first semifinal of the night, while soon-to-be world number one Elena Rybakina rallied past Coco Gauff in three, setting up a one-versus-two final in the bracket and in the WTA rankings. Good news and bad news from game one on the NFL schedule. Seahawks QB Sam Darnold is expected to miss week two with a hip injury, but the team is optimistic that that will be all. The Patriots, on the other hand, are expected to be without A.J. Brown for 4 weeks. NFL Network's Ian Rappaport reporting he sustained a high ankle sprain in that week one game. But week one does roll on, and in this case, it's down under. Game two on the schedule, the San Francisco 49ers and the Los Angeles Rams meeting for the first ever NFL regular season game in Australia.
2: Second down here for Purdy. He is in the shotgun. He takes the snap. He's got a good pocket. Now he's going to escape it out to the right. Throw on the run. End zone! Debo brought it down! He throws the ball way into the stands with another touchdown! 49ers!
1: KNBR on the call. One of three touchdowns from Brock Purdy in the air, but he was very quick to give the credit to his defense.
3: Yeah, I think, obviously shout out to our defense, getting that stop, that was huge. I think that was a turning point in the game, just with momentum and everything. But first off, getting out of the backed up situation was clutch for Luke Farrell to have that catch and getting us out of there. And then after that, yeah, I think Kyle was doing a great job with dialing up the right play calls and obviously not being aware of when we want to, you know, take a shot and go deep and stuff, but the defense was giving us, you know, our one and twos in the progression, so just trying to take that. And then obviously when it wasn't there, I think that was the time of the game where I started using my legs a little bit. And then guys did a great job on the scramble drill, obviously hitting Debo late. So, but like I said, man, that all started with our defense and getting the stop and for us to create the momentum that we needed to finish out that game.
1: Rams head coach Sean McVay would have to agree in that situation, saying they could never get into a rhythm. Here's what McVay had to say after the loss.
4: I didn't do nearly a good enough job. This is a humbling day for us, and this will define us only if we allow it to. And today was one of those days, and you know, I always look inside out. I didn't do a good enough job getting us ready to go. There were some opportunities where maybe the game could have flipped, but they deserved the win. They were ready to go, and we'll look at it. We'll see where we can improve and be better moving forward. But this is a good, humbling day. This is what can sometimes happen in sports. I love this locker room. And, you know, the first thing that I'm going to look at is myself, and I have to do a better job for our group collectively, with our coaches, with our players, and we'll look at this film. And we'll get back to work, because clearly that's obviously what we've got to do. And sometimes sports can humble you, and today was one of those days. I make no excuses. And, you know, whether you want to say it's about travel, whatever, we just weren't good enough in that window. I didn't coach good enough, and we'll look at it, and we'll move forward, and that's where we're at right now. But it was a great atmosphere. Give credit to the 49ers. They deserve it. And we're 0-1, and we'll move forward.
1: Whether you want to say it's about travel or whatever, but this was a study in travel schedules. You have the 49ers who hopped on a plane a week ago and spent the week training and practicing on the other side of the world. And then you have the Rams who basically hopped on a plane a moment ago and showed up. So yes, travel schedules or whatever, but in hindsight, would he make a change?
4: I don't believe that that's why we didn't play well enough. I really don't. Listen, I'm more than comfortable with that's something that I'll always make decisions that I think are best for the football team. It's easy in hindsight to be able to say it was a miss, but those are responsibilities that, you know, I'll take, and then you try to be able to look at it. I'll always look at myself inside out and figure out where I can improve. Today was really just not good enough.
1: Much more than just the travel schedule, right? One of the main quarterback battles on the preseason was out of Atlanta. Would it be Tua Tagovailoa or Michael Penix Jr.? Or really, could it be surprise option number three in Cooper Rush? Tagovailoa was named the week one starter on Monday, but as of Thursday, he is now considered day-to-day. He sustained an oblique injury in practice on Thursday. That is according to NFL Network's Ian Rapoport. So it was veteran quarterback Rush leading those first-team reps the rest of that practice.
5: Yeah, you just got to stay ready. I mean, some weeks you might not have any reps, so having reps today helps you get ready, whether you're starting or not on a Sunday. So I'll take advantage of those either way. So the mindset, the prep really never changes. The only thing that changes is that I think you get more prepared because you get practice. You get reps, you get walk-through reps. I think it helps a lot.
1: There's been so much conversation about who's already injured, who is injured before this even starts, but how about who is coming back from injury? In this case, let's talk about Chiefs quarterback Patrick Mahomes. And he said he expects to be back without any limitations.
6: I think he's geared up and ready to go. He's taking every rep with the one offense and done a nice job with it. So now it's just a matter of getting out there and playing.
1: Andy Reid, Chiefs head coach there, spent the past 9 months, Mahomes did, rehabbing and recovering from the surgery that repaired that torn ACL and LCL in his left knee. That injury was back on December 14th. Now, since the Chiefs began their training camp 7 weeks ago, Mahomes, he has been a part of all of it, working to improve his mobility and has not missed any practices. Now here's what Mahomes had to say.
7: You got to go out there and be yourself. Like, I've built up the strength. I've built up all the days of rehab so that I can be myself. You know, I'm gonna keep myself out of harm's way like I always will. Not try to take big hits and stuff like that. But I'm a competitor. I signed up for this, and I'm gonna go out there and play football. And I think that's how I've always rolled, no matter what it is. And that's how I'll probably roll the rest of my career.
1: Reid has said it before. He said it again on Thursday that the game plan on offense will not look any different from previous season opening games with Mahomes. And Mahomes says, I'm a competitor. I signed up for this. I'm going to go out there and play football. That's how I've always rolled, no matter what it is. Now, will Malik Nabers be ready to go for the New York Giants in week one on Sunday Night Football against the Dallas Cowboys? The third-year receiver says that decision, well, it's up to him. And 2 days out from the opener, if he has decided, he's not telling anyone. Nabers has been sidelined since he tore his ACL in week four of last season.
8: No, I grinded, you know, prayed hard, you know, put in consistent amount of work, early mornings, you know, late nights. So, you know, I put in the work. And I did everything that I can to, you know, be in this position right now, and be able to make the decision to, you know, to play her, you know, or to not play, you know. And if I am out there, you know, I put in a great amount of work to know that, you know, I'm able to play and I'm able to do exactly what I know I can do, you know, and will do. So, you know, just, you know, having that faith and, you know, taking it over.
1: Nabers says, though, this decision is not about keeping the Cowboys guessing. Said he's been waiting to play for so long, but he wants to make sure he's ready to go at 100%. And ultimately, that this decision isn't made with him just wanting to get back out on the field and itching to get back, but it's made thinking about his career longevity as well. So as for that week one opponent for the New York Football Giants, it is the Dallas Cowboys. And ask CeeDee Lamb, they have one goal in mind.
9: I feel like every day, we don't talk about it every day. That's just the end goal every day. And I feel like once we all understand the end goal, we're going to put the right preparation in every single day and just continue to build off that.
1: All right. Well, they did miss the playoffs the past 2 years, so there's a little bit between now and then. Only way that is going to happen, though, is if the Cowboys defense is nothing like it has been in recent memory. The bar is pretty low for that, but QB Dak Prescott, His confidence is high.
10: This is a new team. It's a new identity. I guess once Sunday comes, they can put last year and all the comparisons behind, but you just look at the personality of that defense, from a different play caller to the personnel is different. And just the way they attack and what they've been doing just throughout training camp and practice, making it hard on us, I don't think it's necessarily fair to compare them to last year's defense, or, you know, for them to be battling that stigma. They have their own identity, and I'm excited for them to show it this Sunday.
1: Sunday night football, Giants, Cowboys.
11: This will be the third time Josh Allen has faced Houston since D'Amico Ryans became the head coach. 0-2 in those games.
12: Want to help our team win a football game. They're going to make it tough for us.
13: Until the Bills play a clean game, yeah, I'm banking on this defense once again having their number.
1: Well, for the third time in three seasons, the Buffalo Bills will meet the Houston Texans in Texas. And history does not favor the Bills in these situations. They've dropped each of their last five regular season meetings with Houston in the Lone Star State. And when it comes to the Texans, they are leaning in on some of the other things that make Texas noteworthy. One being, well, being ready to launch.
14: You know, it started with the NASA buildup, with NASA being in our backyard here in Houston. Just really wanted to tie the two together, right? Because Houston is about community. Houston is about us being together. So it was a really good way to correlate us preparing, right, for training camp, getting ready. Just like Artemis II, they prepared, they got ready. It took them time, right, for that buildup and for that moment. And now, you know, come Sunday, it's time for the takeoff. And that's the next part of the message, right? How are we taking off on Sunday?
1: I'm sorry for what's about to come next, but it just has to. Houston doesn't want any problems, right? All right. We're all going to move on past from that. It's from space to time and space. We are all adjusting to the start of a new season, right? Just ask Bengals wide receiver Ja'Marr Chase.
15: Well, I'm finding out the games at 1 o'clock. I don't like that, to be honest. I do not like playing at 1 o'clock games. So that means I got to wake up a little earlier than usual.
16: Where did you find this out?
15: Today. I've heard too. Yeah.
16: So what's your wake up call?
15: I don't have a wake up call, but I'm about to make one now. Yeah.
17: Hold on. The game's been on the schedule for a long time.
15: That doesn't mean I'm looking at the schedule.
17: So you like, but it says for your
15: at the end of the day, my job is to work, not the schedule. I'm not worried about the schedule. At the end of the day, they got to worry about us too. So I'm worried about when they get here.
1: Man, the 49ers and Rams played on Thursday and Friday at the same time somehow, and he's not sure about a 1 o'clock game, but we'll tell you right now, Bengals host the Tampa Bay Buccaneers at 1 o'clock on Sunday. And you can tune in for college football action tomorrow as the Texas A&M Aggies host the Arizona State Sun Devils. 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So the Yankees beat the Rockies 10-2. They're trying to catch the Tampa Bay Rays in the AL East race, who were trying to catch the Atlanta Braves on Thursday.
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21: Hey, it's Evan Cohen coming on Friday. 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
8: 1-2, comebacker, base hit, and kicked off a second base, goes into center field. It's a 2-RBI single. Ha-Sung Kim coming through, he's fired up, and so are the fans. It's 3-0 Braves. A gigantic lift for a team that had been in a famine at the plate, and their first multiple run inning since Sunday.
10: Well, there's your unlikely hero. Ha-Sung Kim's batting average now up to a monstrous 126, sat on 680, the fan. And the Braves beat the Rays 3-1, deny them a chance to be the first team to clinch a playoff spot. And, by the way, they helped the Yankees move within three games of the AL East. The Braves then maintaining that lead in the NL East over the Phillies with some help from the Houston Astros. 2-1 win over the Phils. The Phillies fall four games back on the Braves. We all keeping up right now. Great. Rangers chasing Houston in the AL West. Jacob DeGrom retired his first 15 batters and struck out 12 for his highest total since 2022. But when the Rangers went to their bullpen, Julio Rodriguez saw his moment.
11: They've traded Jacobs. This one working out better for the Mariners. Here's the pitch. Swung on. Blasted. Left field. On its way.
10: Go-ahead three-run home run in a four-run seventh lifted the Seattle Mariners over the Texas Rangers 4-3. Now Texas dropping three games behind AL West leading Houston and two games back for the American League wild card spot. Seattle trails by five games for that last wild card spot. And don't look now because we're just talking about wild cards, but the Pirates on a four-game win streak. Pittsburgh beat the Chicago White Sox 2-0. In NBA news, the U.S. Department of Justice is reportedly investigating the LA Clippers for circumventing the NBA's salary cap to pay Kawhi Leonard. That's according to the New York Times. The NBA already issued a severe punishment. That was the loss of five future first-round draft picks, a $30 million fine, and a year suspension for owner Steve Ballmer. Now the U.S. Attorney's Office for the Eastern District of New York in Brooklyn, they're getting involved as well. Team USA women's basketball is on to the FIBA World Cup semifinals. They crushed Hungary 108-56 in Berlin. That is 70 straight wins for the Americans across both the Olympics and FIBA World Cup play. It's 34 if you're only counting World Cup games. That streak, though, either way, goes back to 2006. 100

0: trials. And before you say everything is smooth sailing, Spain made a statement on Thursday as well. They beat Australia 89-66. This is only the second time in the last 9 World Cups that Australia has failed to reach the semifinals. But we've got Nafisa Collier after her career high on Team USA.
1: Well, I just remember we had 30 assists. We were moving the ball a lot. It wasn't one-on-one. We were looking for a great shot, not just a good shot. And so when we play that way, it's really fun. Just each practice, we try to take advantage and build the chemistry each game. And it feels like we're getting better each game. So just making the most, communicating as much as we can. Really over-talking helps with that because we didn't have the time to come together like a lot of teams. Each game, we're trying to build that, get better, so that we're playing our peak basketball and hopefully the championship game. And I feel like today was a really good one for us. We worked on some defensive schemes that we wanted to get better at, some offensive stuff that we wanted to clean up. And so I feel like we went out and executed that.
0: On to Spain on Saturday in the semifinals. Well, from baseball to football to college football, a lot to keep track of. Here's your top sound for the night.
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0: Anthony Volpe returns in grand fashion as the Yankees rout the Rockies on YES Network.
4: Right field. Turning, looking, see ya. How about that? A grand slam. What a return to the big leagues for Anthony Volpe. You can't run it any better than that.
2: Number 4.
0: A go-ahead 3-run blast from Julio Rodriguez leads the Mariners to victory over the Rangers. Seattle Sports, 710 AM.
5: They've traded Jacobs. This one working out better for the Mariners. Here's the pitch. Swung on. Blasted. Left field. On its way. Sail away. Julio. Into the Rangers bullpen. A rocket of a blast for Julio. And the Mariners have taken the lead with one swing.
2: In
0: Miami, Hurricanes quarterback Darian Mensah launches a 55-yard strike to Joshua Moore in their dominating 77-7 win over Florida A&M. 104.3 WQAM.
6: 7-0 Miami. Mensah in the backfield. His first pass of the night. Well taken care of. Looks deep. Lets it go deep. He's got Josh Moore out there on the money. Into the end zone. Touchdown, Miami. 55 yards for the touchdown.
0: Cam Smith had a series to remember in Philly as his 9th inning solo homer carries the Astros to victory against the Phils. KBME 790 AM.
5: 1-1 game, top of the 9th. 1 out, no one on for the Astros. Pitch on the way, and Cam hits it in the air, out to left center and deep. Hill is back, looking up. See you later! 3 games in Philly, 3 home runs for Cam Smith. This one puts these Astros up 2-1.
2: Number 1.
0: And finally, in Australia, veteran wideout Mike Evans finding the end zone in his 49ers debut. KNBR.
5: Purdy's under center. He takes. He wants Evans. He just puts it up. Give it to Mike. Mike's got it. He pulled it in for his first touchdown. 49ers. Mike Evans.
0: Week 1 of the NFL season will keep on rolling, but who's out before it even begins? Coming up in the next hour, I've got injury updates heading into that first Sunday of the NFL season, but I'm not here just to bring you bad news. I'll also tell you who will be back after a long recovery. Plus, I'll take you through an absolute treat of an evening at Arthur Ashe Stadium at the U.S. Open. The women's singles finals are set after a pair of stellar finals. Who was coming out on top and how we ended up with this matchup. Not to mention there is history on the college football gridiron, and the race in the wild card is getting really tight. We'll take you through the whole thing ahead in SportsCenter all night. 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
3: You like to go, go, go. Me? I like it when you stop. I'm the Lauterbach man, towering over seven busy bays at Lauterbach Tire on Wabash. I'm pretty close to the road, and nothing makes me happier than seeing you come to a complete stop. Well, I wouldn't say nothing makes me happier. That YouTube video where the guy is fishing but he throws out his line and he falls off the boat? That makes me happy too. But let's get serious. 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
0: Sports Center all night. The NFL heads to a land down under in an NFC West clash between the 49ers and Rams.
7: Purdy loads up. Purdy throws down the middle of the field. He's got DeMarcus Robinson, and he catches it in the end zone.
0: Women's semifinal action takes place at the U.S. Open.
8: I was so desperate for the win. I wanted it badly, and I was just trying to focus on myself. And then, guys, look at my box. I couldn't fail in front of all of those legends.
0: Can the Rays pull out the brooms in Atlanta?
9: As the ball hit high in the air, fairly deep to right, Acuna turns, looks, and it is gone.
0: Plus, all the latest headlines from around the NFL.
10: I don't know if he'll be available going forward here for the next week, but we'll see. And, I know he'll do everything that he can to get back as quickly as possible. And once we get the reports, then we'll figure out what the treatment plan is.
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11: Good morning, and it is a good morning when it's week one in the National Football League. The NFL managing to play on both Thursday night and Friday night simultaneously. 49ers-Rams in Australia for the second game of the NFL season. I'll break it down for you. And speaking of breakdowns. Well, the first game on the schedule, New England Patriots and Drake May, they were coughing up that Super Bowl rematch against the Seattle Seahawks. But there's so much more to talk about from that game. Injury updates for the Seahawks, Sam Darnold, and Patriots, A.J. Brown. Plus, the women's singles final is set at the U.S. Open and the semifinals for a show of pure dominance. But first things first, let's go to, well, if you're Kyle Shanahan, to the future, right? Otherwise known as Australia, the first regular season NFL game in Australia ever. This one taking place at the Melbourne Cricket Ground. They packed in over 100,000 fans, 100,021 to be exact. That is the seventh largest crowd in NFL history, and they got a show. It was a study in travel schedules, right? San Francisco was there for a whole week. Rams basically just got there, rolled out of bed, and headed to the stadium. But the Rams, the ones getting their nose out in front first.
12: With three tight ends and Puka Nacua, who motions from right to left. Kyren Williams is the back. They give it to him with a lead block. Kyren goes in! The first touchdown of a new season. And the first touchdown in Australia belongs to Kyren Williams and the Rams. A go-ahead score on the first snap of the second quarter. It's 6-3 LA.
11: But the case for the 49ers' immersive experience really prevailed from there.
7: Purdy straight drop from under center. Purdy loads up. Purdy throws down the middle of the field. He's got DeMarcus Robinson, and he catches it in the end zone. It's a touchdown, 49ers in Australia, and the Niners take the lead back.
11: Reigning AP NFL Defensive Player of the Year, Myles Garrett, he was making his debut for the Rams, but he might as well have not been there at all. He missed much of training camp with difficulty, recorded zero tackles. Meanwhile, the Niners just kept on rolling.
7: Purdy's under center. He takes. He wants Evans. He just puts it up. Give it to Mike. Mike's got it. He pulled it in for his first touchdown. 49ers, Mike Evans.
11: So if Garrett was nowhere to be found, Mike Evans very much making his presence felt in his 49ers debut. This one, he was winning the 50-50 ball. I mean, he's 6'5", so his presence is pretty much always there. And his advantage on a 50-50 ball, certainly he's going to get up and over. But the Niners are up 17-7 in the third after that, on their way to the 27-7 win. Brock Purdy, 25 for 34 for 205 yards passing, three touchdowns, one interception. San Francisco's defense really frustrated on the other side. NFL MVP Matthew Stafford, he went 15 of 25, just 155 yards. The Niners held the NFL's best offense of last season to all of one score. And George Kittle, he had the appropriate energy after doing something like that and doing it on the other side of the world.
13: George, Hi. You guys come around the world
14: yes.
13: to beat the Rams.
14: Yeah.
13: What does this week one win mean for you guys?
14: Oh, I mean, personally, it means the absolute world because last time I played football, I left on a cart. So to be back for week one means the world to me and my family to be out there for the boys. As a team, I mean, what an atmosphere, one, to get a win in. The boys played well. The juice was there all day. And I mean, anytime you get a win versus a division opponent is always a great thing. And anytime you can beat the Rams, it's a great thing.
13: We heard a lot about this Rams defense.
14: We did.
13: Brock Purdy, though.
14: Decent.
13: What did you see from your quarterback?
14: Besides the one pass he threw into quadruple coverage to me, which I appreciate, Brock. Keep throwing those. Besides that, I mean, he just was on all day. And then, you know, I think he really took control of the game. He had that long scramble for a first down that kept us on the field for another touchdown. I mean, his confidence is soaring. I think he found his groove week one. Wouldn't that be nice?
13: Your defense.
14: Woo!
13: What do you think about those guys?
14: How good is Nick Bosa and Fred Warner? Wow. Secondary came to play today. I know there are a couple of PI calls, but I thought our secondary played great linebackers. Our D-line really stepped up, especially because we had two injuries in the last week. So just so proud of this and this team. Like, hey, we embraced going to Australia, 15-hour flight. We're here the whole week. It was a grind, but we did it. And I'm just proud of this team. And I think the plan that Coach Shanahan and Dustin Perry gave us, we executed it the right way.
13: This is division win, George. You had to come a long way for it. What does it mean to start the season off with the division win?
14: The division win? Shnikes. I think we're the hardest division, you know, in the NFL. The Seahawks, Super Bowl champs coming in. They just won last night. Rams are going to be good regardless of what this game looked like. Hopefully we stay really good. And, you know, the Cardinals, they got a new coach. You never know. But anytime you get a win in this division, it just sets you up for success later in the season.
13: We've heard a lot about the shoe. Are you going to try one on the 15-hour flight home?
14: Are you trying to set me up to get in trouble here? If wherever I can do one, I'm going to try to find one in the stands. That's what I'm going to try to do.
13: Thanks, George.
14: Thank you so much. And we'll see you guys back in America. I can't wait to go home.
11: Said he can't wait to go home, but then he popped back in and said he had a great time in Australia. That was Lindsay Theory on the ground with ESPN there and George Kittle. 49ers 7-for-12 on third downs. Rams 2-for-9. If you're going to pick any stat out that could define why this game was where it was, it's that Rams lost by double digits for the first time since 2024. I'll have more from Rams head coach Sean McVay later in the hour.
15: One of the significant storylines to come out of Seattle's victory, as you undoubtedly know, five plays into the opening drive, Sam Darnold taken down by Draymond Jones.
16: At this point, we were able to rule out a fracture, so there's some more tests to be done.
15: It happened on the first drive of the year.
11: Well, there's a whole lot to talk about from night one and game one on Wednesday night. Only thing overshadowing the missed opportunity from the Patriots in their 13-10 loss to Seattle is who is going to be missing in the coming weeks after injuries really took the spotlight. Now, sources tell ESPN's Adam Schefter that the Seahawks quarterback Sam Darnold is expected to miss week two against Arizona. He was injured on that opening possession and did not return. Seahawks head coach Mike McDonald providing an update on Thursday.
17: Like, we're praying for Sam, but not like worrying, because it's just what it is, you know. We did get some results, but we're still kind of working. You know, like, it's like, look, you can, what I'm learning is, like, you can get the scan and it can tell you it's a thing until the guy's back playing. You don't know until how long it's going to be. So for me to give you a timeline right now, we're still trying to figure out what the best, like, you know, prognosis is. But the hip is intact and it's good. And it's more of like a muscle thing. Yeah, muscle thing.
18: Okay.
17: So that's good.
18: Okay.
17: That's a good news. Now, how long that is, we don't know yet. But really, really good news. So I'm really happy for Sam. That's good. But it is painful now. I know it hasn't been an easy night for him.
11: Really, really good news. And he also felt really, really good about his team's ability to rally. So much of that centered around Drew Lock, who, if Darnold is out, is expected to start week two.
17: Oh, he's been tremendous. I mean, he operates like a starter does in terms of preparation, but like I think the chemistry and the personality of our quarterback room is one that it's very supportive of each other and also trying to bring out the best in one another. And Drew provides like a cool confidence, loose and focusedness to the whole equation, which you need. You know, you need that. I mean, on top of that, I mean, since he's got here, I just feel like he's just played really great football in practice and in the preseason. So we saw what he could do last night. And if he has to play again, then we expect the same moving forward.
11: McDonald giving that injury update first on Seattle Sports 710 AM, and then really not elaborating much else when he met with the press later in the afternoon, but certainly speaking to what Drew Lock can bring and knowing what they have in him as a backup or a QB1, should that be the way things unfold. The Patriots lost their own key player to injury on Wednesday night, though, as well. New England Patriots wide receiver A.J. Brown is expected to miss at least 4 weeks with a high ankle sprain. That is according to NFL Network's Ian Rapoport. X-rays didn't show a fracture, but Pat's coach Mike Vrabel, he wouldn't confirm on Thursday that Brown had that high ankle sprain or not, but he said his team would be running more tests on the star wide receiver's injury.
10: No, I don't think that AJ will be, running more tests, but we'll update you here next week. Wasn't able to finish the game, and we'll continue to evaluate, continue to get run tests, but I don't know if he'll be available going forward here for the next week, but we'll see. And, you know, I know he'll do everything that he can to get back as quickly as possible. And once we get the reports, then we'll figure out what the treatment plan is.
11: Pats lost the game, and according to Freddie Coleman on Freddie and Harry of ESPN Radio, they also lost when it comes to who is worse off, at least between the Seahawks and the Patriots, when it comes to the injuries from night one.
18: This injury involving Sam Darnold or the one with A.J. Brown, the Patriots, to me, the A.J. Brown injury sets back the Patriots more than Drew Lock being in there for Sam Darnold. Normally, I don't want to say that. When you lose a starting quarterback, even for a week, that's going to set you back. But based on what we saw from Drew Lock and what we saw from Drake May without A.J. Brown, the Patriots are definitely in more trouble with that A.J. Brown injury than the Seahawks would be, no matter how long, how short Sam Darnold is going to be out.
11: A lot of that, you can't help but think, is probably stemming from the fact of Drake May's fourth quarter, right? The focus is on what happened there, three fourth quarter interceptions. How concerned is Mike Vrabel on that decision-making?
10: You know, decision-making, and again, when you're the quarterback or you have the ball in your hand, I think those things just get magnified. And those decisions and the timings and all those other things. And we've seen Drake perform at an extremely high level, and I anticipate him continuing to do that and doing that as we move forward.
11: Now, that's in the locker room. Outside of it, how concerned is everyone else? Evan Cohen of Unsportsmanlike.
19: That's a horrible, horrible fourth quarter, and I understand it's one game, and maybe, obviously, we shouldn't be overreacting to one game, but that should not happen with a guy that was a runner-up in the MVP last year. Matthew Stafford would not have that fourth quarter as the actual MVP last year. That was awful.
11: All right, so, you know, differing opinions. Well, you're listening to SportsCenter All Night here on ESPN Radio, the ESPN Radio app, and Sirius XM Channel 80. Let's go to some baseball now. Aaron Judge back out of the lineup for New York. No cause for alarm, as to be expected. He returned from injury, played two games. This was a planned day off as he still ramps up, recovers from injury. But it seemed to be this kind of one-in, one-out policy in New York. Anthony Volpe made his return to the majors as Jazz Chisholm was now placed on the IL. So Volpe instead playing at second base with Chisholm out, but what we're focusing on is the big bat he brought back.
20: Right field, brought back, turning, looking, see ya. How about that? A grand slam. What a return to the big leagues for Anthony Volpe. You can't ride it any better than that.
11: Can't ride it any better than that on Yes Network. Volpe's second career grand slam. He had a career high 5 runs. Here he is after the game.
21: Anthony, we're hearing the Volpe chants right there. Just what does this fan support mean to you right now?
22: Yeah, I mean, it means the world. Best fans in the world for sure. So pretty crazy.
21: Hey, when you stepped on the field tonight, what a return to the lineup. Was it just another game for you, or was there some added emotion?
22: No, I mean, these are big games for us. I was right into the mix, and I just want to try to contribute.
21: Right into the mix, indeed. Your third hit of the evening, a grand slam in that seventh inning. Can you describe rounding the bases and going back to that dugout, being greeted by your teammates as they're celebrating you?
22: Yeah, I mean, just amazing feeling. Had a good approach and just try to take advantage, but and that's what it's all about. So why you do it?
21: What'd you think of the curtain call?
22: I don't know.
21: Hey, we spoke before the game about how hard you had worked down in the minors to try to get yourself in a position to get back up here. 5 RBIs, a new career high. Just how validating is a night like this for you?
22: No, I don't know if it's validating, but it took a lot, and it's going to keep taking a lot. And I think that's my mindset. Definitely no finish lines, and we got a lot of big games coming up, so just keep going.
21: I know those guys love you in that clubhouse. Just what is it like to be back and to be around it again and to be a part of it here?
22: Yeah, it's amazing. It's why you play. It's why you work so hard, and to be part of teams like this.
21: Anthony, congratulations.
22: Thank you.
11: Anthony Volpe on Yes Network. Yankees trying to catch the Tampa Bay Rays in the AL East. They got a little bit of help this evening. Braves beat the Rays 3-1. So now they only have that 3-game lead in the AL East. Still ahead, though, the spotlight is on Arthur Ashe Stadium in New York. Women's semifinal action from the U.S. Open and an historic night for one top 10 team on the college football gridiron.
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2: ABC News, I'm Dave Packard. President Trump tonight returning to the GOP midterm convention for night number two. He repeated a proposal he made last night. If Republicans win the midterms,
3: let's call it Trump dividend, $5,000 for every adult citizen in our country.
2: Democrats call that a bribe that would add over $1 trillion to the national debt. Two sources with knowledge tell ABC News that several U.S. warplanes were damaged in Iran's attack on an airbase in Jordan earlier this week. With the price of crude surging, the national average for a gallon of gas has jumped to $4.27. And for the first time, diesel, the lifeblood of all shipping, hit the $6 a gallon mark. A Florida man convicted in one of a series of suspected killings in the 1990s was put to death today, becoming the state's 15th person executed this year. Florida's carried out more than half of the nation's total executions for 2026. This is ABC News.
23: Here's your Storm Team 20 forecast. A dense fog advisory remains in effect. Lows dip down to about 64. Fog in spots overnight under overcast skies. Northeasterly winds around 5 miles per hour. Cloudy skies with a few peaks of sun with fog in spots early Friday. Daytime highs approaching 85. I'm meteorologist Laura Lockwood on Sports Radio 92.3 FM and 1450 AM. 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
11: What an absolute treat of an evening at the U.S. Open, leading to what will be an exceptional women's singles final on Saturday, semifinals at Arthur Ashe Stadium. Game on Thursday night, and for the first time since 1975, all four top seeds in the women's bracket have reached that women's singles semifinal at the U.S. Open.
28: Again, it's a match, Sabalenka.
4: by Krista Spinato, 7-5, 16.
5: Aryna Sabalenka is into another U.S. Open championship match. And boy, oh boy.
11: Boy, oh boy. Girl, oh girl, right? Aryna Sabalenka one step closer to a three-peat. The two-time defending champ dominant against American Jess Fagula, winning in straight sets to advance to her fourth straight U.S. Open final.
6: Yeah, no complaints. I'm just super happy that I was able to pull out such tennis. Last match I played against Jessica, it was almost impossible for me to get the win. So I'm super happy that I was able to play such tennis in front of you all. Thank you for the atmosphere and honestly, guys, you're the best. Your respect to me is priceless, and I really appreciate that. I know that you wanted her to win, it's obvious, but thank you for being so respectful to me. Thank you. Love you guys. Thank you.
7: What felt different about this match, and how were you able to play so well for the entirety of it?
6: I don't know. I was so desperate to the win. I wanted it badly, and I was just trying to focus on myself. And then, guys, look at my box. I couldn't fail in front of all of those legends, beautiful girls, the best people, and my team, of course. I love you guys.
11: The crowd may have been pulling for Jess Fagula, but she knew that she had plenty of fans in that box rooting for her. So would Sabalenka be meeting Kazakhstan's Elena Rybakina or the American who beat her back in 2023 in Coco Gauff?
8: It's Elena Rybakina that books her ticket to a first U.S. Open final.
11: So here's what you're set up for on Saturday. You get the current WTA number one in Aryna Sabalenka, and then the soon-to-be world number one in Rybakina. Because here's what happened earlier this week. Rybakina unseated Sabalenka after a 99-week run. That will take effect on Monday. We'll see that in the standings. But when it comes to the title at the U.S. Open, that is still TBD. We're set up for a 1-2 in so many more ways than just that one. All right, let's go back to the gridiron. A record-setting night at the U. Number 7, Miami, hosting Florida A&M.
9: 7-0 Miami. Mensah in the backfield, his first pass of the night. Well taken care of, looks deep, lets it go deep. He's got Josh Moore out there on the money, into the end zone. Touchdown, Miami! 55 yards for the touchdown.
11: That was one of 11 touchdowns on the night for the Miami Hurricanes. 9 different players found the back of the end zone, right? Miami, 77 points, ties a program record. They had 856 yards. That's a program record. And they did not face a third down in the first half. Second team since at least 2000 to not face a third down in a first half, along with who else but 2010 Alabama.
12: Yeah, not all the time you get a second chance to play another team after a rough loss. So we're all excited for the opportunity. I think we've all grown mentally, physically, and we're excited.
11: All right. Well, we gave you a blowout, right? But if you're looking to circle one college football game this weekend, it's that top 5 matchup of number 4 Texas hosting number 1 the Ohio State. It's a rematch of QB talent of Arch Manning and Julian Sayin.
13: You know, I just think you see the level of confidence that both guys are playing with. I think what you notice is the presence in the pocket. I think you notice their confidence to use their legs. You saw Julian do it last week. He tucked it and scored a touchdown. I just think the confidence both guys deliver the ball with accuracy. You can see the trust and timing. And so pretty drastic difference, you know, of the two players now the second time around going up against one another. So should be pretty high-level quarterback play Saturday.
12: Yeah, I feel like I'm a year better. Anytime you go throughout a season, get reps, get game experience, then a whole offseason to get better in a game last week, I feel like I'm a year better.
11: Arch Manning, A Year Better and A Second Chance, Saturday, 7:30 Eastern. Kickoff is on ABC. And tune in for college football action tomorrow as the Michigan Wolverines host the Oklahoma Sooners. 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
1: The women's final is set at the U.S. Open. Arina Sabalenka will go for a three-peat after defeating American Jessica Pegula in straight sets in the first semifinal of the night, while soon-to-be world number one Elena Rybakina rallied past Coco Gauff in three, setting up a one-versus-two final in the bracket and in the WTA rankings. Good news and bad news from game one on the NFL schedule. Seahawks QB Sam Darnold is expected to miss week two with a hip injury, but the team is optimistic that that will be all. The Patriots, on the other hand, are expected to be without A.J. Brown for 4 weeks. NFL Network's Ian Rappaport reporting he sustained a high ankle sprain in that week one game. But week one does roll on, and in this case, it's down under. Game two on the schedule, the San Francisco 49ers and Los Angeles Rams meeting for the first ever NFL regular season game in Australia.
2: Second down here for Purdy. He is in the shotgun. He takes the snap. He's got a good pocket. Now he's going to escape it out to the right. Throw on the run. End zone! Debo brought it down! He throws the ball way into the stands with another touchdown! 49ers!
1: KNBR on the call. One of three touchdowns from Brock Purdy in the air, but he was very quick to give the credit to his defense.
3: Yeah, I think, obviously shout out to our defense, getting that stop, that was huge. I think that was a turning point in the game, just with momentum and everything. But first off, getting out of the backed up situation was clutch for Luke Farrell to have that catch and getting us out of there. And then after that, yeah, I think Kyle was doing a great job with dialing up the right play calls and obviously not being aware of when we want to, you know, take a shot and go deep and stuff, but the defense was giving us, you know, our one and twos in the progression, so just trying to take that. And then obviously when it wasn't there, I think that was the time of the game where I started using my legs a little bit. And then guys did a great job on the scramble drill, obviously hitting Debo late. So, but like I said, man, that all started with our defense and getting the stop and for us to create the momentum that we needed to finish out that game.
1: Rams head coach Sean McVay would have to agree in that situation, saying they could never get into a rhythm. Here's what McVay had to say after the loss.
4: I didn't do nearly a good enough job. This is a humbling day for us, and this will define us only if we allow it to. And today was one of those days, and you know, I always look inside out. I didn't do a good enough job getting us ready to go. There were some opportunities where maybe the game could have flipped, but they deserved the win. They were ready to go, and we'll look at it. We'll see where we can improve and be better moving forward. But this is a good, humbling day. This is what can sometimes happen in sports. I love this locker room. And, you know, the first thing that I'm going to look at is myself, and I have to do a better job for our group collectively, with our coaches, with our players, and we'll look at this film. And we'll get back to work, because clearly that's obviously what we've got to do. And sometimes sports can humble you, and today was one of those days. I make no excuses. And, you know, whether you want to say it's about travel, whatever, we just weren't good enough in that window. I didn't coach good enough, and we'll look at it, and we'll move forward, and that's where we're at right now. But it was a great atmosphere. Give credit to the 49ers. They deserve it. And we're 0-1, and we'll move forward.
1: Whether you want to say it's about travel or whatever, but this was a study in travel schedules. You have the 49ers who hopped on a plane a week ago and spent the week training and practicing on the other side of the world. And then you have the Rams who basically hopped on a plane a moment ago and showed up. So yes, travel schedules or whatever, but in hindsight, would he make a change?
4: I don't believe that that's why we didn't play well enough. I really don't. Listen, I'm more than comfortable with that's something that I'll always make decisions that I think are best for the football team. It's easy in hindsight to be able to say it was a miss, but those are responsibilities that, you know, I'll take, and then you try to be able to look at it. I'll always look at myself inside out and figure out where I can improve. Today was really just not good enough.
1: Much more than just the travel schedule, right? One of the main quarterback battles on the preseason was out of Atlanta. Would it be Tua Tagovailoa or Michael Penix Jr.? Or really, could it be surprise option number three in Cooper Rush? Tagovailoa was named the week one starter on Monday, but as of Thursday, he is now considered day-to-day. He sustained an oblique injury in practice on Thursday. That is according to NFL Network's Ian Rapoport. So it was veteran quarterback Rush leading those first-team reps the rest of that practice.
5: Yeah, you just got to stay ready. I mean, some weeks you might not have any reps, so having reps today helps you get ready, whether you're starting or not on a Sunday. So I'll take advantage of those either way. So the mindset, the prep really never changes. The only thing that changes is that I think you get more prepared because you get practice. You get reps, you get walkthrough reps. I think it helps a lot.
1: There's been so much conversation about who's already injured, who is injured before this even starts, but how about who is coming back from injury? In this case, let's talk about Chiefs quarterback Patrick Mahomes. And he said he expects to be back without any limitations.
6: I think he's geared up and ready to go. He's taking every rep with the one offense and done a nice job with it. So now it's just a matter of getting out there and playing.
1: Andy Reid, Chiefs head coach there, spent the past 9 months, Mahomes did, rehabbing and recovering from the surgery that repaired that torn ACL and LCL in his left knee. That injury was back on December 14th. Now, since the Chiefs began their training camp 7 weeks ago, Mahomes, he has been a part of all of it, working to improve his mobility and has not missed any practices. Now here's what Mahomes had to say.
7: You got to go out there and be yourself. I've built up the strength. I've built up all the days of rehab so that I can be myself. You know, I'm gonna keep myself out of harm's way like I always will. Not try to take big hits and stuff like that. But I'm a competitor. I signed up for this, and I'm gonna go out there and play football. And I think that's how I've always rolled, no matter what it is. And that's how I'll probably roll the rest of my career.
1: Reid has said it before. He said it again on Thursday that the game plan on offense will not look any different from previous season opening games with Mahomes. And Mahomes says, I'm a competitor. I signed up for this. I'm going to go out there and play football. That's how I've always rolled, no matter what it is. Now, will Malik Nabers be ready to go for the New York Giants in week one on Sunday Night Football against the Dallas Cowboys? The third-year receiver says that decision, well, it's up to him. And 2 days out from the opener, if he has decided, he's not telling anyone. Nabers has been sidelined since he tore his ACL in week four of last season.
8: You know, I grinded, you know, prayed hard, you know, put in consistent amount of work, early mornings, you know, late nights. So, you know, I put in the work. And I've did everything that I can to, you know, be in this position right now, and be able to make the decision to, you know, to play or to not play. And if I am out there, I put in a great amount of work to know that, you know, I'm able to play and I'm able to do exactly what I know I can do, and will do. So having that faith and, you know, taking it over.
1: Nabers says, though, this decision is not about keeping the Cowboys guessing. Said he's been waiting to play for so long, but he wants to make sure he's ready to go at 100%. And ultimately, that this decision isn't made with him just wanting to get back out on the field and itching to get back, but it's made thinking about his career longevity as well. So as for that week one opponent for the New York Football Giants, it is the Dallas Cowboys. And ask CeeDee Lamb, they have one goal in mind.
9: I feel like every day, we don't talk about it every day. That's just the end goal every day. And I feel like once we all understand the end goal, we're going to put the right preparation in every single day and just continue to build off that.
1: All right. Well, they did miss the playoffs the past 2 years, so there's a little bit between now and then. Only way that is going to happen, though, is if the Cowboys defense is nothing like it has been in recent memory. The bar is pretty low for that, but QB Dak Prescott, his confidence is high.
10: This is a new team. It's a new identity. I guess once Sunday comes, they can put last year and all the comparisons behind. But you just look at the personality of that defense, from a different play caller to the personnel is different. And just the way they attack and what they've been doing just throughout training camp and practice, making it hard on us. I don't think it's necessarily fair to compare them to last year's defense, or, you know, for them to be battling that stigma. They have their own identity, and I'm excited for them to show it this Sunday.
1: Sunday night football, Giants, Cowboys.
11: This will be the third time Josh Allen has faced Houston since DeMeco Ryans became the head coach. 0-2 in those games.
12: Want to help our team win a football game. They're going to make it tough for us.
13: Until the Bills play a clean game, yeah. I'm banking on this defense once again having their number.
1: Well, for the third time in three seasons, the Buffalo Bills will meet the Houston Texans in Texas. And history does not favor the Bills in these situations. They've dropped each of their last five regular season meetings with Houston in the Lone Star State. And when it comes to the Texans, they are leaning in on some of the other things that make Texas noteworthy. One being, being ready to launch.
14: You know, it started with the NASA buildup, with NASA being in our backyard here in Houston. Just really wanted to tie the two together, right? Because Houston is about community. Houston is about us being together. So it was a really good way to correlate us preparing, right, for training camp, getting ready, just like Artemis II, they prepared, they got ready. It took them time, right, for that buildup and for that moment. And now, you know, come Sunday, it's time for the takeoff. And that's the next part of the message, right? How are we taking off on Sunday?
1: I'm sorry for what's about to come next, but it just has to. Houston doesn't want any problems. Right. All right. We're all going to move on past from that. It's from space to time and space. We are all adjusting to the start of a new season, right? Just ask Bengals wide receiver Ja'Marr Chase.
15: Well, I'm finding out the games at 1 o'clock. I don't like that, to be honest. I do not like playing at 1 o'clock games. So that means I got to wake up a little earlier than usual.
16: Where did you find this out?
15: Today. I've heard too. Yeah.
16: So what's your wake up call?
15: I don't have a wake up call, but I'm about to make one now. Yeah.
17: Hold on. The game's been on the schedule for a long time.
15: That doesn't mean I'm looking at the schedule. At the end of the day, my job is to work, not the schedule. I'm not worried about the schedule. At the end of the day, they got to worry about us too. So I'm worried about when they get hit.
1: Man, the 49ers and Rams played on Thursday and Friday at the same time somehow, and he's not sure about a 1 o'clock game, but we'll tell you right now, Bengals host the Tampa Bay Buccaneers at 1 o'clock on Sunday. And you can tune in for college football action tomorrow as the Texas A&M Aggies host the Arizona State Sun Devils. 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So the Yankees beat the Rockies 10-2. They're trying to catch the Tampa Bay Rays in the AL East race, who were trying to catch the Atlanta Braves on Thursday.
0: 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Jock Peterson and the Texas Rangers are in Phoenix to face Nolan Arenado and the Arizona Diamondbacks.
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26: 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Jock Peterson.
0: Jock Peterson and the Texas Rangers are in Phoenix to face Nolan Arenado and the Arizona Diamondbacks.
26: 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Blows the first. What a play.
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26: 1-2, comebacker, base hit, and kicked off a second base, goes into center field. It's a 2-RBI single. Ha-Sung Kim coming through, he's fired up, and so are the fans. It's 3-0 Braves. A gigantic lift for a team that had been in a famine at the plate. And their first multiple run inning since Sunday.
1: Well, there's your unlikely hero. Ha-Sung Kim's batting average now up to a monstrous 126, that on 680 the fan. And the Braves beat the Rays 3-1, deny them a chance to be the first team to clinch a playoff spot. And by the way, they helped the Yankees move within three games of the AL East. The Braves then maintaining that lead in the NL East over the Phillies with some help from the Houston Astros. 2-1 win over the Phillies. The Phillies fall four games back on the Braves. We all keeping up right now. Great. Rangers chasing Houston in the AL West. Jacob DeGrom retired his first 15 batters and struck out 12 for his highest total since 2022. But when the Rangers went to their bullpen, Julio Rodriguez saw his moment.
28: They've traded Jacobs. This one working out better for the Mariners. Here's the pitch. Swung on. Blasted. Left field. On its way.
1: Go-ahead three-run home run in a four-run seventh lifted the Seattle Mariners over the Texas Rangers 4-3. Now, Texas dropping three games behind AL West leading Houston and two games back for the American League wild card spot. Seattle trails by five games for that last wild card spot. And don't look now because we're just talking about wild cards, but the Pirates on a four-game win streak. Pittsburgh beat the Chicago White Sox 2-0. In NBA news, the U.S. Department of Justice is reportedly investigating the LA Clippers for circumventing the NBA's salary cap to pay Kawhi Leonard. That's according to the New York Times. The NBA already issued a severe punishment. That was the loss of 5 future first-round draft picks, a $30 million fine, and a year suspension for owner Steve Ballmer. Now the U.S. Attorney's Office for the Eastern District of New York in Brooklyn, they're getting involved as well. Team USA women's basketball is on to the FIBA World Cup semifinals. They crushed Hungary 108-56 in Berlin. That is 70 straight wins for the Americans across both the Olympics and FIBA World Cup play. It's 34 if you're only counting World Cup games. That streak, though, either way, goes back to 2006. 108 points ties the U.S. record for most points in a World Cup knockout game, matching a total set back in 1986. Nafisa Collier, she led the way with her own career high 19 points. That's a career high in a global championship, if you can keep in tabs on the WNBA and want to fact check me. All 12 Americans scored, though, and everyone played at least 10 minutes. Coach Kara Lawson says the team's chemistry, it's continuing to build. After 10 days together, this is a extremely new team. You have a lot of new faces in Angel Reese and Caitlin Clark and Paige Beckers, young people getting involved. They've had 10 days together and they're putting up a 108-56 win. Next up for them, it's Spain on Saturday.

0: worked on some defensive schemes that we wanted to get better at, some offensive stuff that we wanted to clean up. And so I feel like we went out and executed that.
1: On to Spain on Saturday in the semifinals. Well, from baseball to football to college football, a lot to keep track of. Here's your top sound for the night.
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1: Anthony Volpe returns in grand fashion as the Yankees rout the Rockies on YES Network.
2: Number 4.
1: A go-ahead three-run blast from Julio Rodriguez leads the Mariners to victory over the Rangers. Seattle Sports, 7:10 a.m.
5: They've traded Jacobs. This one working out better for the Mariners. Here's the pitch. Swung on. Blasted. Left field. On its way. Sail away. Julio. Into the Rangers bullpen. A rocket of a blast for Julio. And the Mariners have taken the lead with one swing.
2: Number 3.
1: In Miami, Hurricanes quarterback Darian Mensa launches a 55-yard strike to Joshua Moore in their dominating 77-7 win over Florida A&M. 104.3 WQAM.
6: 7-0 Miami. Mensa in the backfield. His first pass of the night. Well taken care of. Looks deep. Lets it go deep. He's got Josh Moore out there on the money. Into the end zone. Touchdown, Miami. 55 yards for the touchdown.
2: Number 2.
1: Cam Smith had a series to remember in Philly as his 9th inning solo homer carries the Astros to victory against the Phils. KBME 790 AM.
7: 1-1 game, top of the ninth, one out, no one on for the Astros. Pitch on the way, and Cam hits it in the air, out to left center and deep. Hill is back, looking up. See you later! 3 games in Philly, 3 home runs for Cam Smith. This one puts these Astros up 2-1.
2: Number 1.
1: And finally, in Australia, veteran wideout Mike Evans finding the end zone in his 49ers debut. KNBR.
7: Purdy's under center. He takes. He wants Evans. He just puts it up. Give it to Mike. Mike's got it. He pulled it in for his first touchdown. 49ers. Mike Evans.
1: Week 1 of the NFL season will keep on rolling, but who's out before it even begins? Coming up in the next hour, I've got injury updates heading into that first Sunday of the NFL season, but I'm not here just to bring you bad news. I'll also tell you who will be back after a long recovery. Plus, I'll take you through an absolute treat of an evening at Arthur Ashe Stadium at the U.S. Open. The women's singles finals are set after a pair of stellar finals. Who was coming out on top and how we ended up with this matchup. Not to mention there is history on the college football gridiron, and the race in the wild card is getting really tight. We'll take you through the whole thing ahead in SportsCenter all night. 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
9: Coming up on SportsCenter All Night. The NFL heads to a land down under in an NFC West clash between the 49ers and Rams.
10: Purdy loads up. Purdy throws down the middle of the field. He's got DeMarcus Robinson, and he catches it in the end zone.
9: Women's semifinal action takes place at the U.S. Open.
11: I was so desperate to the win. 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And then, guys, look at my box. I couldn't fail in front of all of those legends.
9: Can the Rays pull out the brooms in Atlanta?
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14: Good morning, and it is a good morning when it's week one in the National Football League. The NFL managing to play on both Thursday night and Friday night simultaneously. 49ers-Rams in Australia for the second game of the NFL season. I'll break it down for you. And speaking of breakdowns, well, the first game on the schedule, New England Patriots and Drake May, they were coughing up that Super Bowl rematch against the Seattle Seahawks, but there's so much more to talk about from that game. Injury updates for the Seahawks, Sam Darnold, and Patriots, A.J. Brown. Plus, the women's singles final is set at the U.S. Open and the semifinals for a show of pure dominance. But first things first, let's go to, well, if you're Kyle Shanahan, to the future, right? Otherwise known as Australia, the first regular season NFL game in Australia ever. This one taking place at the Melbourne Cricket Ground. They packed in over 100,000 fans, 100,021 to be exact. That is the seventh largest crowd in NFL history, and they got a show. It was a study in travel schedules, right? San Francisco was there for a whole week. Rams basically just got there, rolled out of bed, and headed to the stadium. But the Rams, the ones getting their nose out in front first.
15: With three tight ends and Puka Nacua, who motions from right to left. Kyren Williams is the back. They give it to him with a lead block. Kyren goes in! The first touchdown of a new season. And the first touchdown in Australia belongs to Kyren Williams and the Rams. A go-ahead score on the first snap of the second quarter. It's 6-3 LA.
14: But the case for the 49ers' immersive experience really prevailed from there.
10: Purdy straight drop from under center. Purdy loads up. Purdy throws down the middle of the field. He's got DeMarcus Robinson, and he catches it in the end zone. It's a touchdown, 49ers in Australia, and the Niners take the lead back.
14: Reigning AP NFL Defensive Player of the Year, Myles Garrett, he was making his debut for the Rams, but he might as well have not been there at all. He missed much of training camp with difficulty, recorded zero tackles. Meanwhile, the Niners just kept on rolling.
10: Purdy's under center. He takes. He wants Evans. He just puts it up. Give it to Mike. Mike's got it. He pulled it in for his first touchdown. 49ers, Mike Evans.
14: So if Garrett was nowhere to be found, Mike Evans very much making his presence felt in his 49ers debut. This one, he was winning the 50-50 ball. I mean, he's 6'5", so his presence is pretty much always there. And his advantage on a 50-50 ball, certainly he's going to get up and over. But the Niners are up 17-7 in the third after that, on their way to the 27-7 win. Brock Purdy, 25 for 34 for 205 yards passing, three touchdowns, one interception. San Francisco's defense really frustrated on the other side. NFL MVP Matthew Stafford, he went 15 of 25, just 155 yards. The Niners held the NFL's best offense of last season to all of one score. And George Kittle, he had the appropriate energy after doing something like that and doing it on the other side of the world.
16: George, hi. You guys come around the world to beat the Rams.
17: Yeah.
16: What does this week one win mean for you guys?
17: Oh, I mean, personally, it means the absolute world because last time I played football, I left on a cart. So to be back for week one means the world to me and my family, to be out there for the boys. As a team, I mean, what an atmosphere, one, to get a win in. The boys played well. The juice was there all day. And I mean, anytime you get a win versus a division opponent is always a great thing. And anytime you can beat the Rams, it's a great thing.
16: We heard a lot about this Rams defense.
17: We did.
16: Brock Purdy, though.
17: Decent.
16: What did you see from your quarterback?
17: Besides the one pass he threw into quadruple coverage to me, which I appreciate, Brock. Keep throwing those. Besides that, I mean, he just was on all day. And then, you know, I think he really took control of the game. He had that long scramble for a first down that kept us on the field for another touchdown. I mean, his confidence is soaring. I think he found his groove in week one. Wouldn't that be nice?
16: Your defense.
17: Woo!
16: What do you think about those guys?
17: How good is Nick Bosa and Fred Warner? Wow. Secondary came to play today. I know there are a couple of PI calls, but I thought our secondary played great linebackers. Our D-line really stepped up, especially because we had two injuries in the last week. So just so proud of this and this team. Like, hey, we embraced going to Australia, 15-hour flight. We're here the whole week. It was a grind, but we did it. And I'm just proud of this team. And I think the plan that Coach Shanahan and Dustin Perry gave us, we executed it the right way.
16: This is a division win, George. You had to come a long way for it. What does it mean to start the season off with the division win?
17: The division win? Shnikes. I think we're the hardest division, you know, in the NFL. The Seahawks, Super Bowl champs coming in. They just won last night. Rams are going to be good regardless of what this game looked like. Hopefully we stay really good. And, you know, the Cardinals, they got a new coach. You never know. But anytime you get a win in this division, it just sets you up for success later in the season.
16: We've heard a lot about the shoe. Are you going to try one on the 15-hour flight home?
17: Are you trying to set me up to get in trouble here? If wherever I can do one, I'm going to try to find one in the stands. That's what I'm going to try to do.
16: Thanks, George.
17: Thank you so much. And we'll see you guys back in America. I can't wait to go home.
14: Said he can't wait to go home, but then he popped back in and said he had a great time in Australia. That was Lindsay Theory on the ground with ESPN there and George Kittle. 49ers 7 for 12 on third downs. Rams 2 for 9. If you're going to pick any stat out that could define why this game was where it was, It's that Rams lost by double digits for the first time since 2024. I'll have more from Rams head coach Sean McVay later in the hour.
18: One of the significant storylines to come out of Seattle's victory, as you undoubtedly know, five plays into the opening drive, Sam Darnold taken down by Draymond Jones.
19: At this point, we were able to rule out a fracture, so there's some more tests to be done.
18: It happened on the first drive of the year.
14: Well, there's a whole lot to talk about from night one and game one on Wednesday night. Only thing overshadowing the missed opportunity from the Patriots in their 13-10 loss to Seattle is who is going to be missing in the coming weeks after injuries really took the spotlight. Now, sources tell ESPN's Adam Schefter that the Seahawks quarterback Sam Darnold is expected to miss week two against Arizona. He was injured on that opening possession and did not return. Seahawks head coach Mike McDonald providing an update on Thursday.
20: Like, we were praying for Sam, but not like worrying, because it's just what it is, you know. We did get some results, but we're still kind of working. You know, like, it's like, look, you can, what I'm learning is, like, you can get the scan and it can tell you it's a thing until the guy's back playing. You don't know until how long it's going to be. So for me to give you a timeline right now, we're still trying to figure out what the best, like, you know, prognosis is. But the hip is intact and it's good. And it's more of like a muscle thing. Yeah, muscle thing.
21: Okay.
20: So that's good. Okay. That's a good news. Now, how long that is, we don't know yet. But really, really good news. So I'm really happy for Sam. That's good. But it is painful now. I know it hasn't been an easy night for him.
14: Really, really good news. And he also felt really, really good about his team's ability to rally. So much of that centered around Drew Lock, who, if Darnold is out, is expected to start week two.
20: Oh, he's been tremendous. I mean, he operates like a starter does in terms of preparation, but like I think the chemistry and the personality of our quarterback room is one that it's very supportive of each other and also trying to bring out the best in one another. And Drew provides like a cool confidence, loosened focusedness to the whole equation, which you need. You know, you need that. I mean, on top of that, I mean, since he's got here, I just feel like he's just played really great football in practice and in the preseason. So we saw what he could do last night. And if he has to play again, then we expect the same moving forward.
14: McDonald giving that injury update first on Seattle Sports 710 AM, and then really not elaborating much else when he met with the press later in the afternoon, but certainly speaking to what Drew Lock can bring and knowing what they have in him as a backup or a QB1, should that be the way things unfold. The Patriots lost their own key player to injury on Wednesday night, though, as well. New England Patriots wide receiver A.J. Brown is expected to miss at least 4 weeks with a high ankle sprain. That is according to NFL Network's Ian Rapoport. X-rays didn't show a fracture, but Pats coach Mike Vrabel, he wouldn't confirm on Thursday that Brown had that high ankle sprain or not, but he said his team would be running more tests on the star wide receiver's injury.
13: No, I don't think that AJ will be, running more tests, but we'll update you here next week. Wasn't able to finish the game, and we'll continue to evaluate, continue to get run tests. But I don't know if he'll be available going forward here for the next week, but we'll see. And I know he'll do everything that he can to get back as quickly as possible. And once we get the reports, then we'll figure out what the treatment plan is.
14: Pats lost the game, and according to Freddie Coleman on Freddie and Harry of ESPN Radio, they also lost when it comes to who is worse off, at least between the Seahawks and the Patriots, when it comes to the injuries from night one.
22: This injury involving Sam Darnold or the one with A.J. Brown, the Patriots, to me, the A.J. Brown injury sets back the Patriots more than Drew Lock being in there for Sam Darnold. Normally, I don't want to say that. When you lose a starting quarterback, even for a week, that's going to set you back. But based on what we saw from Drew Lock and what we saw from Drake May without A.J. Brown, the Patriots are definitely in more trouble with that A.J. Brown injury than the Seahawks would be, no matter how long, how short Sam Darnold is going to be out.
14: A lot of that, you can't help but think, is probably stemming from the fact of Drake May's fourth quarter, right? The focus is on what happened there, three fourth quarter interceptions. How concerned is Mike Vrabel on that decision making?
13: You know, decision making, and again, when you're the quarterback or you have the ball in your hand, I think those things just get magnified. And those decisions and the timings and all those other things. And we've seen Drake perform at an extremely high level, and I anticipate him continuing to do that and doing that as we move forward.
14: Now, that's in the locker room. Outside of it, how concerned is everyone else? Evan Cohen of Unsportsmanlike.
0: That's a horrible, horrible fourth quarter. And I understand it's one game. And maybe, obviously, we shouldn't be overreacting to one game. But that should not happen with a guy that was a runner-up in the MVP last year. Matthew Stafford would not have that fourth quarter as the actual MVP last year. That was awful.
14: All right, so, you know, differing opinions. Well, you're listening to SportsCenter All Night here on ESPN Radio, the ESPN Radio app, and Sirius XM Channel 80. Let's go to some baseball now. Aaron Judge back out of the lineup for New York. No cause for alarm, as to be expected. He returned from injury, played two games. This was a planned day off as he still ramps up, recovers from injury. But it seemed to be this kind of one-in, one-out policy in New York. Anthony Volpe made his return to the majors as Jazz Chisholm was now placed on the IL. So Volpe instead playing at second base with Chisholm out. But what we're focusing on is the big bat he brought back.
1: Right field, bump back, turning, looking, see ya. How about that? A grand slam. What a return to the big leagues for Anthony Volpe. You can't ride it any better than that.
14: Can't ride it any better than that on Yes Network. Volpe's second career grand slam. He had a career high 5 runs. Here he is after the game.
21: Anthony, we're hearing the Volpe chants right there. Just what does this fan support mean to you right now?
23: Yeah, I mean, it means the world. Best fans in the world for sure. So pretty crazy.
21: Hey, when you stepped on the field tonight, what a return to the lineup. Was it just another game for you, or was there some added emotion?
23: No, I mean, these are big games for us. I was right into the mix, and I just want to try to contribute.
21: Right into the mix, indeed. Your third hit of the evening, a grand slam in that seventh inning. Can you describe rounding the bases and going back to that dugout, being greeted by your teammates as they're celebrating you?
23: Yeah, I mean, just amazing feeling. Had a good approach and just try to take advantage, but I mean, that's what it's all about, so why you do it.
21: What'd you think of the curtain call?
23: I don't know.
21: Hey, we spoke before the game about how hard you had worked down in the minors to try to get yourself in a position to get back up here. 5 RBIs, a new career high. Just how validating is a night like this for you?
23: No, I don't know if it's validating, but it took a lot, and it's going to keep taking a lot, and I think that's my mindset. Definitely no finish lines, and we got a lot of big games coming up, so just keep going.
21: I know those guys love you in that clubhouse. Just what is it like to be back and to be around it again and to be a part of it here?
23: Yeah, it's amazing. It's why you play. It's why you work so hard, and to be part of teams like this.
21: Anthony, congratulations.
23: Thank you.
14: Anthony Volpe on Yes Network. Yankees trying to catch the Tampa Bay Rays in the AL East. They got a little bit of help this evening. Braves beat the Rays 3-1. So now they only have that 3-game lead in the AL East. Still ahead, though, the spotlight is on Arthur Ashe Stadium in New York. Women's semifinal action from the U.S. Open. And an historic night for one top 10 team on the college football gridiron.
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5: ABC News, I'm Dave Packer. The GOP midterm convention is a wrap. President Trump closed out the night. ABC's Jay O'Brien in Dallas says that the president kept the focus on himself.
6: Do me a favor. That's somewhat of the verbiage he used. Go out and do me this big favor of saying that I'm on the ballot, pretending in the word that he so often used, that I'm on the ballot, trying to get that base of Trump voters who might not be so inclined to go out in a non-general election year out.
5: And to try and seal the deal with American voters, he repeated his proposal of sending every adult citizen $5,000 if Republicans keep control of the House and the Senate. Anthropic is stating in a newly released report that it blocked possible efforts to build biological weapons. The Coast Guard says it located a 15-year-old boy Monday who had been lost at sea for 3 days, laying on a capsized boat off Alaska's coast. Two family members who were also with him drowned before they could be rescued. This is ABC News.
7: Here's your Storm Team 20 forecast. A dense fog advisory continues until 9 a.m. today. Lows dip down to about 64, fog in spots overnight under overcast skies, northeasterly winds around 5 miles per hour. Cloudy skies with a few peaks of sun with fog early Friday, daytime highs approaching 85. I'm meteorologist Jennifer Wojcicki on Sports Radio 92.3 FM and 1450 AM. 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
16: What an absolute treat of an evening at the U.S. Open, leading to what will be an exceptional women's singles final on Saturday. Semifinals at Arthur Ashe Stadium came on Thursday night, and for the first time since 1975, all four top seeds in the women's bracket have reached that women's singles semifinal at the U.S. Open.
29: Set the match, Sabalenka, by 2-6 Milano, 7-5, 6-2.
30: Aryna Sabalenka is into another U.S. Open championship match. And boy, oh boy.
16: Boy, oh boy. Girl, oh girl, right? Aryna Sabalenka one step closer to a three-peat. The two-time defending champ dominant against American Jess Pegula, winning in straight sets to advance to her fourth straight U.S. Open final.
31: No complaints. I'm just super happy that I was able to pull out such tennis. Last match I played against Jessica, it was almost impossible for me to get the win, so I'm super happy that I was able to play such tennis in front of you all. Thank you for the atmosphere and honestly, guys, you're the best. Your respect to me is priceless, and I really appreciate that. I know that you wanted her to win, it's obvious, but thank you for being so respectful to me. Thank you. Love you guys. Thank you.
8: What felt different about this match, and how were you able to play so well for the entirety of it?
31: I don't know. I was so desperate to the win. I wanted it badly, and I was just trying to focus on myself. And then, guys, look at my box. I couldn't fail in front of all of those legends, beautiful girls, the best people, and my team, of course. I love you guys.
14: The crowd may have been pulling for Jess Pegula, but she knew that she had plenty of fans in that box rooting for her. So would Sabalenka be meeting Kazakhstan's Elena Rybakina or the American who beat her back in 2023 in Coco Gauff?
9: That books her ticket to a first U.S. Open final.
14: So here's what you're set up for on Saturday. You get the current WTA number one in Aryna Sabalenka, and then the soon-to-be world number one in Rybakina. Because here's what happened earlier this week. Rybakina unseated Sabalenka after a 99-week run. That will take effect on Monday. We'll see that in the standings. But when it comes to the title at the U.S. Open, that is still TBD. We're set up for a 1-2 in so many more ways than just that one. All right, let's go back to the gridiron. A record-setting night at the U. Number 7, Miami, hosting Florida A&M.
10: 7-0 Miami. Mensah in the backfield, his first pass of the night. Well taken care of, looks deep, lets it go deep. He's got Josh Moore out there on the money, into the end zone. Touchdown, Miami! 55 yards for the touchdown.
14: That was one of 11 touchdowns on the night for the Miami Hurricanes. 9 different players found the back of the end zone, right? Miami, 77 points, ties a program record. They had 856 yards. That's a program record. And they did not face a third down in the first half. Second team since at least 2000 to not face a third down in a first half, along with who else but 2010 Alabama.
11: Yeah, not all the time you get a second chance to play another team after a rough loss. So we're all excited for the opportunity. I think we've all grown mentally, physically, and we're excited.
14: All right. Well, we gave you a blowout, right? But if you're looking to circle one college football game this weekend, it's that top 5 matchup of number 4 Texas hosting number 1 the Ohio State. It's a rematch of QB talent of Arch Manning and Julian Sayin.
12: You know, I just think you see the level of confidence that both guys are playing with. I think what you notice is the presence in the pocket. I think you notice their confidence to use their legs. You saw Julian do it last week. He tucked it and scored a touchdown. I just think the confidence both guys deliver the ball with accuracy. You can see the trust and timing. And so pretty drastic difference, you know, of the two players now the second time around going up against one another. So should be pretty high-level quarterback play Saturday.
11: Yeah, I feel like I'm a year better. Anytime you go throughout a season, get reps, get game experience, then a whole offseason to get better and a game last week, I feel like I'm a year better.
14: Arch Manning, a year better and a second chance Saturday, 7:30 Eastern. Kickoff is on ABC. And tune in for college football action tomorrow as the Michigan Wolverines host the Oklahoma Sooners. 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
13: Hey, this is Rich Eisen. 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
0: Springfield Mayor Misty Buescher presents week four coverage of the CS8 high school football season. Tonight, it's another triple header. The SHG Springfield High rivalry is renewed at Memorial Stadium. Dr. Stephen M. Sitko, John Allison show at 6. Alderman Brad Carlson pregame at 6:30. And the kickoff at 7 with Darren, Tim, and Krista Lisser on the Springfield Clinic Orthopedics sideline mic on Sports Radio 92.3 and 1450. 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
16: The women's final is set at the U.S. Open. Arina Sabalenka will go for a three-peat after defeating American Jessica Pegula in straight sets in the first semifinal of the night, while soon-to-be world number one Elena Rybakina rallied past Coco Gauff in three, setting up a one-versus-two final in the bracket and in the WTA rankings. Good news and bad news from game one on the NFL schedule. Seahawks QB Sam Darnold is expected to miss week two with a hip injury, but the team is optimistic that that will be all. The Patriots, on the other hand, are expected to be without A.J. Brown for 4 weeks. NFL Network's Ian Rappaport reporting he sustained a high ankle sprain in that week one game. But week one does roll on, and in this case, it's down under. Game two on the schedule, the San Francisco 49ers and the Los Angeles Rams meeting for the first ever NFL regular season game in Australia.
2: Second down here for Purdy. He is in the shotgun. He takes the snap. He's got a good pocket. Now he's going to escape it out to the right. Throw on the run. End zone! Debo brought it down! He throws the ball way into the stands with another touchdown, 49ers!
16: KNBR on the call. One of three touchdowns from Brock Purdy in the air, but he was very quick to give the credit to his defense.
3: Yeah, I think, obviously shout out to our defense, getting that stop, that was huge. I think that was a turning point in the game, just with momentum and everything. But first off, getting out of the backed up situation was clutch for Luke Farrell to have that catch and getting us out of there. And then after that, yeah, I think Kyle was doing a great job with dialing up the right play calls and obviously not being aware of when we want to, you know, take a shot and go deep and stuff, but the defense was giving us, you know, our one and twos in the progression, so just trying to take that. And then obviously when it wasn't there, I think that was the time of the game where I started using my legs a little bit. And then guys did a great job on the scramble drill, obviously hitting Debo late. So, but like I said, man, that all started with our defense and getting the stop and for us to create the momentum that we needed to finish out that game.
14: Rams head coach Sean McVay would have to agree in that situation, saying they could never get into a rhythm. Here's what McVay had to say after the loss.
4: I didn't do nearly a good enough job. This is a humbling day for us, and this will define us only if we allow it to. And today was one of those days, and you know, I always look inside out. I didn't do a good enough job getting us ready to go. There were some opportunities where maybe the game could have flipped, but they deserve the win. They were ready to go, and we'll look at it. We'll see where we can improve and be better moving forward. But this is a good, humbling day. This is what can sometimes happen in sports. I love this locker room. And, you know, the first thing that I'm going to look at is myself, and I have to do a better job for our group collectively, with our coaches, with our players, and we'll look at this film. And we'll get back to work, because clearly that's obviously what we've got to do. And sometimes sports can humble you, and today was one of those days. I make no excuses. And, you know, whether you want to say it's about travel, whatever, we just weren't good enough in that window. I didn't coach good enough, and we'll look at it, and we'll move forward, and that's where we're at right now. But it was a great atmosphere. Give credit to the 49ers. They deserve it. And we're 0-1, and we'll move forward.
14: Whether you want to say it's about travel or whatever, but this was a study in travel schedules. You have the 49ers who hopped on a plane a week ago and spent the week training and practicing on the other side of the world. And then you have the Rams who basically hopped on a plane a moment ago and showed up. So yes, travel schedules or whatever, but in hindsight, would he make a change?
4: I don't believe that's why we didn't play well enough. I really don't. Listen, I'm more than comfortable with, that's something that I'll always make decisions that I think are best for the football team. It's easy in hindsight to be able to say it was a miss, but those are responsibilities that, you know, I'll take, and then you try to be able to look at it. I'll always look at myself inside out and figure out where I can improve. Today was really just not good enough.
14: Much more than just the travel schedule, right? One of the main quarterback battles on the preseason was out of Atlanta. Would it be Tua Tagovailoa or Michael Penix Jr.? Or really, could it be surprise option number 3 in Cooper Rush? Tagovailoa was named the week 1 starter on Monday, but as of Thursday, he is now considered day-to-day. He sustained an oblique injury in practice on Thursday. That is according to NFL Network's Ian Rapoport. So it was veteran quarterback Rush leading those first-team reps the rest of that practice.
5: Yeah, you just got to stay ready. I mean, some weeks you might not have any reps, so having reps today helps you get ready, whether you're starting or not on a Sunday. So I'll take advantage of those either way. So the mindset, the prep really never changes. The only thing that changes is that I think you get more prepared because you get practice. You get reps, you get walk-through reps. I think it helps a lot.
14: There's been so much conversation about who's already injured, who is injured before this even starts, but how about who is coming back from injury? In this case, let's talk about Chiefs quarterback Patrick Mahomes. And he said he expects to be back without any limitations.
6: I think he's geared up and ready to go. He's taking every rep with the one offense and done a nice job with it. So now it's just a matter of getting out there and playing.
14: Andy Reid, Chiefs head coach there, spent the past 9 months, Mahomes did, rehabbing and recovering from the surgery that repaired that torn ACL and LCL in his left knee. That injury was back on December 14th. Now, since the Chiefs began their training camp 7 weeks ago, Mahomes, he has been a part of all of it, working to improve his mobility and has not missed any practices. Now here's what Mahomes had to say.
7: you got to go out there and be yourself. Like, I've built up the strength. I've built up all the days of rehab so that I can be myself. You know, I'm gonna keep myself out of harm's way like I always will. Not try to take big hits and stuff like that. But I'm a competitor. I signed up for this, and I'm gonna go out there and play football. And I think that's how I've always rolled, no matter what it is. And that's how I'll probably roll the rest of my career.
14: Reed has said it before. He said it again on Thursday that the game plan on offense will not look any different from previous season opening games with Mahomes. And Mahomes says, I'm a competitor. I signed up for this. I'm going to go out there and play football. That's how I've always rolled, no matter what it is. Now, will Malik Nabers be ready to go for the New York Giants in week one on Sunday Night Football against the Dallas Cowboys? The third-year receiver says that decision, well, it's up to him. And 2 days out from the opener, if he has decided, he's not telling anyone. Nabers has been sidelined since he tore his ACL in week four of last season.
17: No, I grinded, you know, prayed hard, you know, put in consistent amount of work. Early mornings, you know, late nights. So, you know, I put in the work and I did everything that I can to, you know, be in this position right now, and be able to make the decision to, you know, to play her, you know, or to not play. You know, and if I am out there, you know, I put in a great amount of work to know that, you know, I'm able to play and I'm able to do exactly what I know I can do, you know, and will do. So, you know, just, you know, having that faith and, you know, taking it over.
14: Nabers says, though, this decision is not about keeping the Cowboys guessing. Said he's been waiting to play for so long, but he wants to make sure he's ready to go at 100%. And ultimately that this decision isn't made with him just wanting to get back out on the field and itching to get back, but it's made thinking about his career longevity as well. So as for that week one opponent for the New York Football Giants, it is the Dallas Cowboys. And as CeeDee Lamb, they have one goal in mind.
18: I feel like every day, we don't talk about it every day. That's just the end goal every day. And I feel like once we all understand the end goal, we're going to put the right preparation in every single day and just continue to build off that.
14: All right. Well, they did miss the playoffs the past 2 years, so there's a little bit between now and then. Only way that that is going to happen, though, is if the Cowboys' defense is nothing like it has been in recent memory. The bar is pretty low for that, but QB Dak Prescott, his confidence is high.
19: This is a new team. It's a new identity. I guess once Sunday comes, they can put last year and all the comparisons behind, but you just look at the personality of that defense from a different play caller to the personnel is different. And just the way they attack and what they've been doing just throughout training camp and practice, making it hard on us, I don't think it's necessarily fair to compare them to last year's defense or, you know, for them to be battling that stigma. They have their own identity, and I'm excited for them to show it this Sunday.
14: Sunday night football, Giants, Cowboys.
20: This will be the third time Josh Allen has faced Houston since D'Amico Ryans became the head coach. 0-2 in those games.
21: Want to help our team win a football game? They're going to make it tough for us.
22: Until the Bills play a clean game, yeah. I'm banking on this defense once again having their number.
14: Well, for the third time in 3 seasons, the Buffalo Bills will meet the Houston Texans in Texas. And history does not favor the Bills in these situations. They've dropped each of their last 5 regular season meetings with Houston in the Lone Star State. And when it comes to the Texans, they are leaning in on some of the other things that make Texas noteworthy. One being, well, being ready to launch.
23: You know, it started with the NASA buildup, with NASA being in our backyard here in Houston, just really wanted to tie the two together, right? Because Houston is about community. Houston is about us being together. So it was a really good way to correlate us preparing, right, for training camp, getting ready, just like Artemis II, they prepared, they got ready. It took them time, right, for that buildup and for that moment. And now, you know, come Sunday, it's time for the takeoff. And that's the next part of the message, right? How are we taking off on Sunday?
14: I'm sorry for what's about to come next, but it just has to. Houston doesn't want any problems. right? All right. We're all going to move on past from that. From space to time and space, we are all adjusting to the start of a new season, right? Just ask Bengals wide receiver Ja'Marr Chase.
8: Well, I'm finding out the game's at 1 o'clock. I don't like that, to be honest. I do not like playing at 1 o'clock games, so that means I got to wake up a little earlier than usual.
9: Where did you find this out?
8: Today. Yes, I've heard too. Yeah.
9: So what's your wake-up call?
8: I don't have a wake-up call, but I'm about to make one now. Yeah.
10: Hold on. The game's been on the schedule for a long time.
8: That don't mean I'm looking at the schedule.
10: So you like, but it's such hard.
8: At the end of the day, my job is to work, not the schedule. I'm not worried about the schedule. At the end of the day, they got to worry about us too. So I worry about when they get here.
14: Man, the 49ers Rams played on Thursday and Friday at the same time somehow, and he's not sure about a 1 o'clock game, but we'll tell you right now, Bengals host the Tampa Bay Buccaneers at 1 o'clock on Sunday. And you can tune in for college football action tomorrow as the Texas A&M Aggies host the Arizona State Sun Devils. 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So the Yankees beat the Rockies 10-2. They're trying to catch the Tampa Bay Rays in the AL East race, who were trying to catch the Atlanta Braves on Thursday.
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32: 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Coming up Friday, 49ers go into Australia and beat the Rams. Could San Francisco challenge L.A. for the NFC West crown? 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
0: We're back, and we hope you're ready.
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26: As Patrick Mahomes returns to action, and the Kansas City Chiefs look to take back the division.
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26: It's an AFC West showdown in primetime, and it's so on. 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
1: 1-2, comebacker, base hit, and kicked off a second base, goes into center field. It's a 2-RBI single. Ha-Sung Kim coming through, he's fired up, and so are the fans. It's 3-0 Braves. A gigantic lift for a team that had been in a famine at the plate, and their first multiple run inning since Sunday.
2: Well, there's your unlikely hero. Ha-Sung Kim's batting average now up to a monstrous 126, that on 680, the fan. And the Braves beat the Rays 3-1, deny them a chance to be the first team to clinch a playoff spot. And, by the way, they helped the Yankees move within three games of the AL East. The Braves then maintaining that lead in the NL East over the Phillies with some help from the Houston Astros. 2-1 win over the Phillies. The Phillies fall four games back on the Braves. We all keeping up right now. Great. Rangers chasing Houston in the AL West. Jacob deGrom retired his first 15 batters and struck out 12 for his highest total since 2022. But when the Rangers went to their bullpen, Julio Rodriguez saw his moment.
3: They've traded Jacobs. This one working out better for the Mariners. Here's the pitch. Swung on. Blasted. Left field. On its way. Sail away. Julio. Into the Rangers bullpen. A rocket of a blast for Julio. And the Mariners have taken the lead with one swing.
2: Go ahead. Three-run home run in a four-run seventh. Lifted the Seattle Mariners over the Texas Rangers 4-3. Now Texas dropping three games behind AL West leading Houston and two games back for the American League wild card spot. Seattle trails by five games for that last wild card spot. And don't look now because we're just talking about wild cards, but the Pirates on a four-game win streak. Pittsburgh beat the Chicago White Sox 2-0. In NBA news, the U.S. Department of Justice is reportedly investigating the L.A. Clippers for circumventing the NBA's salary cap to pay Kawhi Leonard. That's according to the New York Times. The NBA already issued a severe punishment. That was the loss of five future first-round draft picks, a $30 million fine, and a year suspension for owner Steve Ballmer. Now the U.S. Attorney's Office for the Eastern District of New York and Brooklyn, they're getting involved as well. Team USA women's basketball is on to the FIBA World Cup semifinals. They crushed Hungary 108-56 in Berlin. That is 70 straight wins for the Americans across both the Olympics and FIBA World Cup play. It's 34 if you're only counting World Cup games. That streak, though, either way, goes back to 2006. 108 points. Ties the U.S. record for most points in a World Cup knockout game, matching a total set back in 1986. Nafisa Collier, she led the way with her own career-high 19 points. That's a career-high in a global championship, if you can keep in tabs on the WNBA and want to fact-check me. All 12 Americans scored, though, and everyone played at least 10 minutes. Coach Kara Lawson says the team's chemistry, it's continuing to build. After 10 days together, this is an extremely new team. You have a lot of new faces in Angel Reese and Caitlin Clark and Paige Beckers. Young people getting involved. They've had 10 days together and they're putting up a 108-56 win. Next up for them, it's Spain on Saturday in the semifinals. And before you say everything is smooth sailing, Spain made a statement on Thursday as well. They beat Australia 89-66. This is only the second time in the last nine World Cups that Australia has failed to reach the semifinals. But we've got Nafisa Collier after her career high on Team USA.
4: Well, I just remember we had 30 assists. They're moving the ball a lot. It wasn't one-on-one. We were looking for a great shot, not just a good shot. And so when we play that way, it's really fun. Just each practice, we try to take advantage and build the chemistry each game. And it feels like we're getting better each game. So just making the most, communicating as much as we can. Really over-talking helps with that because we didn't have the time to come together like a lot of teams. Each game, we're trying to build that, get better, so that we're playing.

0: return to the big leagues for Anthony Volpe. They can't run it any better than that.
1: Number four.
2: A go-ahead three-run blast from Julio Rodriguez leads the Mariners to victory over the Rangers. Seattle Sports, 710 AM.
3: They've traded Jacobs. This one working out better for the Mariners. Here's the pitch. Swung on. Blasted. Left field. On its way. Sail away. Julio. Into the Rangers bullpen. A rocket of a blast for Julio. And the Mariners have taken the lead with one swing.
1: Number three.
2: In Miami, Hurricanes quarterback Darian Mensah launches a 55-yard strike to Joshua Moore in their dominating 77-7 win over Florida A&M. 104.3 WQAM.
4: 7-0 Miami. Mensah in the backfield. His first pass of the night. Well taken care of. Looks deep. Lets it go deep. He's got Josh Moore out there on the money. Into the end zone. Touchdown, Miami. 55 yards for the touchdown.
1: Number two.
2: Cam Smith had a series to remember in Philly as his ninth inning solo homer carries the Astros to victory against the Phils. KBME 790 AM.
5: 1-1 game, top of the ninth. One out, no one on for the Astros. Pitch on the way, and Cam hits it in the air, out to left center and deep. Hill is back, looking up. See you later! Three games in Philly, three home runs for Cam Smith. This one puts these Astros up 2-1.
1: Number one.
2: And finally, in Australia, veteran wideout Mike Evans finding the end zone in his 49ers debut. KNBR.
6: Purdy's under center. He takes. He wants Evans. He just puts it up. Give it to Mike. Mike's got it. He pulled it in for his first touchdown. 49ers. Mike Evans.
2: Those are your top sounds. Here's your top headlines. The U.S. Open women's final is set. Neither American, Jessica Pegula, or Coco Gauff is advancing. Instead, it will be Aryna Sabalenka getting a chance at a three-peat against soon-to-be new world number one, Elena Rybakina. That match is set for Saturday. First up, the men's semifinals set for tonight. NFL Week 1 Game 1 injuries are going to impact the coming week. Seahawks Sam Darnold will likely be out for Week 2 with a hip injury, while Patriots A.J. Brown is expected to be out for 4 weeks with a high ankle sprain. Meanwhile, the 49ers can claim the first ever NFL win in Australia, beating the Rams 27-7 in front of a crowd of more than 100,000. This has been SportsCenter All Night. I'm your host, Gabrielle Lucevero, on Sportsmanlike is next.
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8: We look through the history of Kyle Shanahan as a head coach in the NFL when he has a quarterback who is performing at worst as a top 15 quarterback in the league. 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Whatever it takes.
9: 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Thursday night football last night. The 49ers down under trounced the Rams 27-7. We will get to that in a second, but just want to make sure we discuss that today is the 25th anniversary of the horror that took place on 9/11 all over our country, especially here in New York. And Jeremy Schapp is going to join us later in the show to discuss all of what he experienced, what the sports world and what the world in general experienced. What we experienced 25 years ago was an absolute horror. It never should have happened. It is horrific still to this day, 25 years later, and our thoughts and condolences to all of those that have to be reminded of the loved ones that they lost today. But all of us lost something 25 years ago, and it has taken us 25 years to regain that strength that we had, and we are never going to back down. We are never going to stop fighting as a country together as one. You could sit there and talk about left, far left, right, everything in between. We're Americans. We live in the United States of America. What happened 25 years ago is completely unacceptable. It can never happen again, and we will never forget those that were lost, and we can never stop thanking those that fought for us on that day and sacrificed their own lives, their families, etc., to protect this great country of the United States of America. That is important. That is more important than anything we are going to talk about today. What we do for you guys and what we hope we do for you guys is talk about the non-important things in real life relative to putting a smile on your face and letting Michelle Smallman and Chris Canty today celebrate the fact that they have been anti-Rams this year and they got that last night. None of that really matters, but that's what we're going to try to do for you today over the next 4 hours. So good morning, Smalls. Good morning, CeCe. 27-7, the 49ers, Purdy, Brocking all night long, beating the Rams. I get out of the way because I know you two are so happy about this. Go ahead.
10: Pat Costello, Cam Pratt, can you cue the song? Can we cue the song? I gotta hear the song. We don't have the song. It's okay.
11: Now I'm curious what the song
10: is. I wanna be steady brocking all night long.
11: I didn't know if he had something else planned. Some down under song to celebrate the 49ers victory.
10: We have to be steady brocking all night long.
11: We need that. We haven't done that in a while.
10: I was surprised that Brock Purdy was able to use his legs in the way that he did to extend certain plays and create opportunities in the passing game. But credit to Kyle Shanahan, because I think he did a great job early on of frustrating that Rams defensive front, especially Myles Garrett. The different blocking schemes, not just in the run game, but in the pass game, the chips, the double teams, the different formations, getting the ball out quickly to the edges, whether it be screens, swing passes. I thought, they had a tight end middle screen to George Kittle. They just did a really good job of giving the Rams defense, especially their front seven, a lot to think about early. And when defensive players are thinking instead of reacting, they play a lot slower. And you can see as the game waned on that Rams pass rush lost a little bit of steam. And that's when you started to get bigger plays in the passing game downfield. But again, I think a big part of it starts with being able to sustain drives early and having a steady commitment to the running game. They were able to execute. They were able to maintain drives. Last year, the San Francisco 49ers were the best team in the NFL on third downs. Mm-hmm. And this year, they're off to a really good start. Yesterday on third downs, they were 7-12. And you saw Mike Evans featured prominently in that, right? 6 catches. Oh, yeah. All of them went for first downs. I think all of them were on third down. And so if Mike Evans can be that for them with a healthy George Kittle and Debo complementing what you're getting from the running backs in the backfield, the San Francisco 49ers team is going to be a lot better than what people thought, and they're going to have something to say about who comes out of the NFC.
11: They absolutely will, especially if they can be relatively healthy as opposed to what we saw from them last year. But they were so impressive last night. As you mentioned, Brock Purdy was great, the way that he was able to develop and extend plays, that run game. And Mike Evans, you know how I feel about Mike Evans if you tuned into the show. I always talk about the fact that he is, in my opinion, so underrated because he is so consistent and so productive. We know he's great, but when we talk about the best receivers in the NFL, it takes a while before we get to Mike Evans' name, and I don't think it should. But we have to talk about the travel. Yeah. The Rams looked sluggish. They did. And I know that they sent all those staffers over many times to L.A. They had all these sleep scientists. They looked at the data. They didn't seem like they necessarily wanted to be there. And the 49ers were there. They were boots on the ground. They had been there for a week. Kyle Shanahan talked about it after the game. It took them about 3 to 5 days to really feel like themselves. They felt fresh. They felt ready to go. And you could see that last night. They also were doing all of the things that the NFL needed them to do as far as community outreach, as far as getting the word out about football and showcasing their brand. And you know 49ers fans travel all the time. It was a home game for them last night. They were ready to play, and they absolutely put it on the Rams, who lost by 20 points and haven't lost by double digits since week 12 of 2024. That's how bad the Rams were beat last night.
12: Yeah, I don't think this...
11: Or yesterday morning in Australia,
12: yeah, I don't think this should surprise so many people. The margin of victory, yes. The Niners being really good, no. You know what? The Niners have been really good since Purdy and Shanahan have been there together. And I've been so high on this group. You guys have kind of gone through the roller coaster a little bit on, like, really high, then let's see. Then last year, interestingly enough, even though it wasn't this, like, all-time memorable season, I know it was the year that put CeCe over the top in, like, okay, Purdy is the bus driver. He's not just sitting mm-hmm. in the back and letting Kittle and Debo in the pass and Ayuk in the pass and obviously Fred Warner, who's bleeping awesome, and just all over the field, A-plus guy. Like, just, it's such an important post. All the, like, no, Purdy's the guy. And you saw it last night. Yes, he had a bad interception, but 25 of 34, 205, 3 touchdowns, 5 carries, 29 yards, had that 18-yard scramble, up 17-7 after the big goal line stop that I know CeCe was loving as a defensive guy. Like, wow, that was really impressive. But what really happens here with Brock Purdy, very simply, you want to know when a quarterback's really good? When you have all-time great edge rushers on the outside, like Myles Garrett, who didn't even show up in the box score, by mm-hmm. the way. When they're coming from the left... No, seriously. Like, I'm looking for his name. He was not there.
10: Oh, I know. Yeah. Puka Nacua had more tackles than Myles Garrett.
11: Yeah.
12: So when the edge rushers come from the outside and you have a first ballot Hall of Famer, what may be the greatest pass rusher of all time in Myles Garrett, and instead of going backwards, you go forwards and you step into the pocket and you plant your foot and you throw like Purdy did, he is unflappable in those moments. He is awesome at what he does. And you know what he simply does? Hits whoever's open. That's it. He's awesome. We actually have now underrated him a little bit. But back to the whole thing on the travel, okay? Sean McVay, Rams head coach, said yesterday was a humbling day.
5: congratulations to the 49ers. They outplayed us in every facet. I didn't do nearly a good enough job. This is a humbling day for us, and this will define us only if we allow it to. And today was one of those days, and, you know, I always look inside out. I didn't do a good enough job getting us ready to go. There were some opportunities where maybe the game could have flipped, but they deserved the win. They were ready to go, and we'll look at it. We'll see where we can improve and be better moving forward. But this is a good, humbling day. This is where what can sometimes happen in sports. I love this locker room. And, you know, the first thing that I'm going to look at is myself. And I have to do a better job for our group collectively, with our coaches, with our players. And we'll look at this film and we'll get back to work, because clearly that's obviously what we've got to do. And sometimes sports can humble you. And today was one of those days. I make no excuses. And, you know, whether you want to say it's about travel, whatever, we just weren't good enough in that window. I didn't coach good enough. And we'll look at it and we'll move forward. And that's where we're at right now. But it was a great atmosphere. Give credit to the 49ers. They deserve it. And we're 0-1 and we'll move forward.
12: I make no excuses whether or not you want to bring up the travel or not. I mean, let's go there. Right. He said, I didn't do a good enough job getting the team going. And he is accountable. He's a great, great football coach.
11: He is.
12: Did they screw up? They look lethargic. They look sluggish. Did they screw up?
10: I think that's the low-hanging fruit, man, if I'm being honest. I'm not going to say that it didn't play a role in it, because anytime you travel that far, the logistics of it, how you handle it, making sure your players are optimal when they step on the field is important. But I think even more important was the job the coaching staff for the San Francisco 49ers did. And we'll spend a lot of time talking about Kyle Shanahan and his protection plan and how great Brock Purdy executed it. We also need to give some love to Raheem Morris.
11: No doubt.
10: Who was outstanding yesterday.
11: That defense
10: was
11: awesome.
10: His third down plan, his red zone plan, it was absolutely phenomenal. The Los Angeles Rams are at the top of the league in terms of red zone efficiency. Yesterday, they were 1-3. The LA Rams yesterday on third down, 2-9. No wide receiver caught a pass to convert for a first down on third down.
12: All right, the only one
10: that did was Davis Allen. That was their tight end, and he got knocked out of the game. So, I mean, listen, it was a phenomenal plan by Raheem Morris. It was much more aggressive. They played sticky man coverage on the back end, and they did a great job of matching the receivers. Even when Matthew Stafford held on to the football, those guys did an excellent job of staying in phase with the wide receivers and not letting them break downfield and get explosive plays.
11: I'm so glad you brought up Raheem Morris, because to me, he's the story of this entire trip. It's the Raheem Morris game as far as I'm concerned. I know Brock Purdy, Mike Evans, and that offense is going to get a lot of the love, as they should, but he was the story because he lost his 50th birthday with the travel. He lost his birthday, but he got the win. And Sean McVay talks about them being humbled. Matthew Stafford was humbled last night. The way that defense got after him, 15 of 25, 155 yards. They had that big stop, that quarterback sneak on him. Raheem Morris had an awesome game plan, and that defense frustrated Matthew Stafford and that Rams offense to no end last night. I'm so glad you brought him up, because he definitely deserves a ton of credit today.
12: Explain what a team would normally do against the Rams, and then what Raheem Morris did that is different. Like explain that part of it. What did he do that was so different?
10: I think more importantly, it's what the San Francisco 49ers were last year versus what we've seen that defense do in a one game sample size, right? The 49ers defense last year, it wasn't nearly as aggressive. They did a lot more zone coverage schemes in terms of being able to read the quarterback's eyes. It was much more of I don't want to say vanilla, but it was much more of a standardized defense. And I thought that Raheem Morris did a great job of allowing these guys to cut it loose and play a lot more aggressive. And I think a big part of that is trusting that the guys up front can apply the pressure. And even though the 49ers didn't get any sacks, you did see 7 quarterback hits, and Osa Odighizuwa had 4 of them. So they were able to get after it. Nick Bosa was able to affect the passer, even though he didn't get Matt Stafford on the ground. I just think that overall it was a much more aggressive unit. You saw guys playing with a lot of swagger. I thought that they were buttoned up on the back end in terms of staying tight to the receivers, and it just didn't look like that last year for the 49ers. So a tremendous credit to Raheem Morris. And here's the other thing. We can't understate how important it was for him to have the experience of coaching with Sean McVay and to know him intimately and to know what Matt Stafford likes to do and have counters and have a plan for how you want to affect them.
12: All right, there's a lot more on this game, obviously. You say that the travel could be a low-hanging fruit as to why the Rams lost. That said, could it have played a factor into why the Niners won, though? We will get to that because their players talked about it post-game last night after they destroyed the team that some people thought could go undefeated this year. 27-7, the Niners in Australia in front of 100-plus thousand people, the seventh-largest crowd in NFL history, destroyed the Rams last night. Tremendous win by the Niners. And if you listened to our show yesterday, first of all, thank you. If not, go back on the podcast and listen. You heard CeCe during Best Bet tell you Niners, money line, outright, they're going to win. Hopefully you went to DraftKings and you made that bet. CC, tell everybody more about DraftKings, where they could have won last night.
10: It is over. Football is here, and so is DraftKings. 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
18: 9/11, 25 years later, I'm Chuck Sievertson. Americans today mark a quarter century since those terrorist attacks. Ceremonies are planned across the country, including in New York City, which will hold its annual event at Ground Zero. ABC's Olivia Rubin.
19: Today, a seventh moment of silence will be held to honor the lives lost in later years from 9/11-related illnesses. More than 9,000 people, including 453 New York City firefighters, a toll that now exceeds the number killed on the day itself, some dying from cancers related to toxic air at Ground Zero.
18: President George W. Bush was visiting a Florida elementary school when his chief of staff whispered, "The World Trade Center has been struck." The second-grade teacher next to him, Sandra Daniels, remembers it well.
20: Knew something was wrong because that was not supposed to happen. And his entire demeanor changed.
18: This is ABC News.
21: Here's your Storm Team 20 forecast. A dense fog advisory remains in effect. Cloudy skies with a few peaks of sun, with fog in spots early today, with daytime highs approaching 85. Winds out of the east, around 5 miles per hour. Lows level off around 66. Tonight, mainly clear skies. I'm meteorologist Jennifer Wojcicki on Sports Radio 92.3 FM and 1450 AM. 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
17: The fact that there was a sellout crowd at 10:30 a.m. on a Friday in Melbourne, just shout out to everybody who called in sick at work today. That is, they chucked a sickie, and I would love a shoey. That's a beer out of a boot.
23: Yeah, I don't know what that is.
17: It's a beer out of a boot. Once we get behind, we'll do it over there.
12: George Kittle, Deebo Samuel. George Kittle explaining what a shoey. Even I know what a shoey is, and I don't drink. Does everyone not?
10: Never heard of a shoey.
12: Wait, what?
10: Never heard of it.
11: Drink a beer out of a shoe?
10: Hmm.
11: A shoey.
10: Never heard of it.
11: Have you ever seen anyone do it?
10: No.
11: I have, unfortunately.
12: Wait, you've never heard of that? Really?
10: No.
12: Wow. I thought that was like a common thing.
11: Have you seen someone do it?
12: Probably, but I don't remember off the top of my head. But I know what it is because it's gone viral many of times at sporting events, mm-hmm. I feel like.
11: Fans
12: like,
11: in the crowd?
12: Yeah. I feel like baseball and football games, more so than basketball and hockey. I feel like it's an outdoor. They pour the beer in this actual shoe that they're wearing, and they drink it out of the shoe.
11: During mm-hmm. the World Cup, we saw it as well.
12: It's disgusting. It's like nauseating. But it's George Kittle wanted to do that after their win last night.
11: They can do popular, whatever they want to celebrate.
12: Yeah,
11: after
12: I guess
11: that
12: it's popular
11: yesterday.
12: In Australia. If one person on our show has ever done a shoey, who would it be? Pat,
11: right? Pat Costello.
12: Pat, have you ever done a shoey?
24: I have not, but I've seen many people do them.
12: Nuno, Cam, either of you ever done one?
24: I've not done one. I have heard of them, though. If you remember, Cam Scataboo did a shoey of an energy drink out of a game-worn cleat last year on TikTok.
25: Yeah, never. That's disgusting.
24: I mean, does that surprise you?
12: Oh, boy. The ESPN Radio College Campus Tour, where there's probably some shoeys going on, powered by Bloom Energy, is heading to College Station. 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Jonathan Zaso. 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All right, so last night with the shoeys, the 27-7, the Niners destroyed the Rams in Australia. Fred Warner, Niners linebacker, made a decision, his team did, to get there early, and Warner credits that decision last night.
26: I think it was definitely a matter of us feeling like we got stronger as the game went on, right, versus, you know, the opposing team. It felt like they kind of, you know, withered away, right? And so, like Bosa said, our plan was great. Coming out here early and all the things that they, all the resources they gave us to be successful for today is what gave us a chance to win this game.
12: I mean, he's saying that the travel part mattered for them, that they were not tired as the game went on. And then the Rams clearly were.
11: They got their body clocks acclimated in an important way. And also when you, not that the team needed to be closer, but when you travel with people and you're doing things and you're experiencing new things for the first time, you're bonding with them. There's a reason why when you go on trips with people, you feel closer with them. So I think about them getting there and feeling sluggish those first few days, getting their body clocks right. Then they're out there in the city. They're meeting the fans. They're doing all these NFL activations. They're having a good time. They looked ready to go. And I always loved this plan from them, not only so that they would be ready to play for this in this game yesterday that they needed to win, a big division game right at the top of the season, but then you go home for 2 weeks against what should be two inferior opponents and the Dolphins and the Cardinals. So on the way back, it might hit them for like a week or so trying to get readjusted to West Coast time, but you're in your own bed, you're in your comfortable environment, and you hopefully have an opponent, especially this next game versus the Dolphins, where you should be able to handle your business even if you don't feel 100%. I never understood the Rams' approach of saying, we are just going to touch down there essentially 28 hours before kick and expect to feel fine.
10: How about they just got their ass wore out? What part of the game is that? Because I hear everything that you're saying, Smalls, but the 49ers had the ball and the lead in the second quarter. The 49ers had an opportunity with goal to go inside the 10-yard line
2: The Rams had the opportunity.
10: I mean, the Rams had the opportunity. Yeah, the Rams had the opportunity. The Rams had the lead with the ball in the second quarter. Like, they had opportunities to put a chokehold on this game. And in the critical moments, you got stopped, and then you turned around, and you gave up a 99-yard drive to the San Francisco 49ers. And it seemed like every time you tried to get back in the game, you had a critical error, whether it was the Fred Warner punch-out on Tyler Higbee or Matthew Stafford throwing an interception, trading interceptions with Brock Purdy. You can't make those types of mistakes and expect to be successful. And that's why I just don't want to dismiss what we saw yesterday to, you know, fatigue due to travel plans. I think there are things that we saw in last night's game that are indicative of the identity of who these teams are going to be moving forward. Like, I'm concerned about the Rams' ability to be able to stop the run. Like, Aaron Donald coming back is absolutely going to give that defense a boost, no doubt. But the 49ers' run game got downhill. Christian McCaffrey, Kalen Black, who was awesome, the rookie out of Indiana. Like, Deebo Samuel.
2: Great
10: being able to run the football and then being able to get yards after catch.
2: And playing specials,
10: the big kick return. Like, I don't want to be dismissive of what we saw from either one of those teams yesterday and attribute it to just having a better travel plan.
2: I'm sensing something from you today. You're not annoyed with us. Well, maybe you are. But you're not annoyed with us. You seem actually very annoyed by the travel, not the storyline going in. The storyline coming out.
10: Oh, yeah.
2: Because you were into it yesterday as a fun storyline leading into the game.
10: Yeah, it's a bit. Kyle Shanahan leaned into it. Everybody had fun with it.
2: It's fun.
10: Yeah.
2: Now you almost seem like you put the jersey back on, and you're like, what are we doing? We stunk, right?
10: Here's why. Because everybody, and I mean everybody, believed that the Rams were going to roll through the regular season and roll over every single opponent. Remember D.O. Dan Orlovsky? He said, yeah, the Rams are going to win every game by double digits. Even yesterday, him and Stephen A. were dismissive of the idea that the 49ers could win that game. D.O. said it would be devastating for the Rams to lose that game last night. And not only did they lose,
2: They got pummeled.
10: It was the lowest scoring output that they had in the 75 games that Matt Stafford had played quarterback for them. So, I just, again... there are reasons and there are excuses, and I feel like a lot of people will point to the excuse of the travel as a means of confirmation bias in dismissing what we saw yesterday, which is a 49ers team that was up for the challenge against the vaunted Rams.
11: Okay, two questions. One, well, I understand where you're going with this specifically because you are the one who said just because they have a bunch of stars on their team does not mean they're going to be the best team. You had been saying this all along.
10: Smalls, and you've heard me say this a million times, the best players don't always make the best team, but the best team always wins.
11: That's exactly right.
10: And I'm glad, Evan, I'm sorry, I'm going to let you get to your point. But Evan, you brought up something. You brought up Deebo Samuel being back. You brought up Fred Warner being healthy, Dre Greenlaw being healthy, those guys, Nicky Bosa being healthy, those guys being back. I think it matters in terms of having those individuals, knowing that Kyle Shanahan has had success with them in the past and that he can get the best out of them, the best version out of them when they're healthy. I think we saw that on full display yesterday, and a lot of people didn't account for it. Again, those individual players might not work everywhere else, but they work really well, and they complement each other with the San Francisco 49ers.
11: Yeah, I was just to echo that, I was going to say, we are even in a week one game in Australia looking for things that will be predictive for the season. And not only the Rams not coming out there and rolling the 49ers like we thought that, well, as most people thought that they were going to do, just kick off what would be an incredible season. Not only did that not come to fruition, I think to your other point, we need to give the 49ers more credit than we have been giving them this offseason, this preseason. We talked about the Seattle Seahawks all the time and their chances to defend their Super Bowl championship. We certainly talked about the Rams after they shored up that secondary and acquired Myles Garrett and Aaron Donald coming back. A lot of people kind of overlooked the 49ers in that division or thought that they could be primed for regression, and they look like they are going to be fighting tooth and nail to take home the NFC West crown.
2: And in part because they have an awesome quarterback.
12: And he is tremendous. 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
8: Maybe he is changing. Maybe we are seeing someone in his 80s who's done things a certain way, essentially his entire career, taking a step back and saying, I'm having a bit of self-awareness and I'm realizing that maybe I've contributed to our lack of success despite fielding good football teams. And I'm going to go for it.
9: We are on Sportsmanlike here on ESPN Radio, ESPN2. 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Sunday Night Football coming up. Cowboys and Giants. Blowout last night as the San Francisco 49ers destroy the Rams 27-7. Brock Purdy was awesome. 3 of the touchdowns last night. 2 to Dejon Love. They were tremendous during the course of the game last night.
8: Yeah, surprisingly, he was a non-factor last
9: night. He had
8: night.
9: The same stat line as Myles Garrett, as a matter of fact. The fake Niners player. Had that same stat line. Now, Myles Garrett may be banged up. He's banged up, but not a great performance. But that's what happens when you go against Trent Williams. No big deal. Best left tackle.
10: Man, he's still so good.
9: Yes, he is. I love that guy. My favorite non-quarterback in the league.
10: How is he doing this in year 17?
9: Because he's a monster. And I mean that in a good way. You know what? I'm going to get real for a second. That man beat cancer. Playing football at a high age, relative to NFL terms, that must pale in comparison to what he's done in real life.
8: It's a gift to be able to play, right?
9: And he probably looks at it that way. Like, okay, my elbow hurts. My knee hurts. I beat cancer, right? And V Foundation, thank you for all you do because you help people do that. Anyway, so we're talking about, not anyway, I'm saying back to what we were getting at here with the Cowboys.
6: And the Giants, Sunday Night Football. Dak Prescott, of course, setting lofty goals this year. Super Bowl, they've been talking about that. CeeDee Lamb has said, I want us to proclaim dominance. I want us to be who we think we are. Sunday Night Cowboys at the Giants. And if you're out there and you're traveling for it, game day traveling means, of course, Marriott. Wherever I'm headed, I book with Marriott Bonvoy, official hotel partner of the NCAA and U.S. Soccer, with a portfolio of brands offering different comforts like complimentary breakfast with select hotels. There's an option that fits. Marriott Bonvoy, where game day checks in. And when game day checks in on Sunday night, are the Cowboys going to back up their words?
10: I don't know, because with all of the talking, I'm trying to figure out if they're trying to convince themselves or convince us. And usually confidence is quiet. There are the one-offs like the Deion Sanders of the world where they're brash, but that's who they always have been. I don't remember the Dallas Cowboys with Dak Prescott and CeeDee Lamb and this current core of players being as boisterous as they are this season. I just don't remember a time where that was the case. Usually it's Jerry Jones out front and everybody else answering for things that Jerry says, but now that Jerry has taken a back seat, it feels like everybody else is talking. And I don't have an issue with, you know, them being confident, but I have an issue with them saying, let's proclaim dominance. How about just go out and win the game? That's all that matters. Go 1-0 every single week. And I know that's boring, it's cliche, it's coach speak, but guess what? The best teams are methodical in terms of how they navigate the marathon that is the NFL regular season. And ultimately, at the end, they're in places that they want to be. It's been a long time since we could say the Cowboys were where they wanted to be at season's end. And I think that is the most important thing. So, yeah, I hear you wanting to proclaim dominance and wanting to be the greatest offense there is, all of those things. But just go out there and beat the New York Football Giants on Sunday. Start with that.
8: Who seemingly have nothing to lose. I know John Harbaugh wants to start his tenure as the head coach of the New York Football Giants off with a bang, especially hosting the game Sunday Night Football at MetLife. You want to set the tone. But with the way the Cowboys are talking, with the way that we have talked about the Dallas Cowboys and how many people are buying into what they're selling, they actually have all the pressure in the world on them on Sunday night. The Giants have a long runway here. We expect them to be improved under John Harbaugh. I don't think we're expecting greatness right out of the gate. They've got some time to marinate. They've got some time to let this thing bake. The Cowboys need to come out and make a statement in week one. And it's very interesting to me how we're praising Jerry Jones for being quiet, for not stirring it up, for not making the headlines. But yet the Dallas Cowboys as a whole still can't help themselves. It's Brian Schottenheimer. It's Dak Prescott. Even if it's not Jerry as the mouthpiece saying these things, being bombastic, proclaiming that they're going to be great and that they're going to do things that they haven't done in a long time, the team as a whole is still doing it. So I'm having a hard time buying into this the way some other people are. I really like what Brian Schottenheimer did in year one. They showed you a couple things last year that could be indicators of things to come this season. I, of course, believe in Dak Prescott. He's awesome when healthy. He's got weapons around him. I'm so excited to see what Christian Parker is going to bring to this defense. But the things that have plagued the Dallas Cowboys is them getting in their own way. And even if it's not Jerry Jones doing it, I'm still seeing that same trend bearing itself out. I can't go there with them yet.
6: It's interesting. As you guys were starting the conversation on this, and you both are saying, boy, they've been loud. And I'm thinking to myself, just listening, I'm like, wait, I thought our whole theme this offseason is how quiet they've been. And then you drew that line of delineation, which I think is very interesting. There's the Jerry Jones loudness over the course of time, which is, let's give him credit, a marketing machine.
10: They're worth $17 billion.
6: On the low end, probably.
10: Hard to say he's doing it wrong.
6: Right, right. We've talked about what's his Super Bowl. Is it in February or is it the other 364 days of the year, right? Because he wins those a lot. And so I'm listening to you guys and I'm like, what are you talking about? And then you stop me. No, no, there's a line. There's Jerry on one side. There's the players on the other side. Follow the leader, right? If you have a great leader, you also need great followers. Are they just following what Jerry Jones is doing, and is that actually a good thing?
10: But that's not what Jerry Jones is doing.
6: Has done. Let me rephrase. Are they following what they are used to in terms of we're in the Cowboys' orbit? We are supposed to speak. When you played for Tom Coughlin with the Giants.
10: So you're saying even though Jerry has been quiet, it's still the culture around the organization.
6: When you played for Tom Coughlin, you probably felt differently about what you should or should not say versus when you played for Wade Phillips. That's not meant to be a knock on Wade Phillips. It's meant to be, I know how Coach Coughlin wants to operate. It clearly works twice over, no big deal. Mm-hmm. I'm going to follow the leader. Isn't that what's kind of happening here? I mean, Cam Pratt put together a list of some of the talking that's happened this offseason by the players, including yesterday. Gotti, greatest offense there is, Dak Prescott. Brian Schottenheimer, I make no qualms. That's the goal. The Super Bowl next year is February 14, 2027. We plan on being there. CeeDee Lamb thinks he and George Pickens can be the best ever when it comes to wide receiver duos. Von Miller, to be honest, I'm probably the best teammate that ever played in the National Football League, and I say that with all the confidence in the world. He may be right, but he's the one saying that.
10: But I guess my question is, if you're the best, do you really have to go out there and say it?
8: Are the Seahawks doing that? Did they do that last year?
10: No.
8: Are they doing it now? No. After they have the rings on their fingers?
10: If you're the best, do you have to go out there and say it? Like,
8: you know what it is? Money talks, wealth whispers. And Jerry Jones may be the richest owner in the NFL, but he's not rich when it comes to the football success that he's been seeking for three decades. If you've got it like that, you don't really have to talk about it like that. In every aspect of life. If you're a great person, you don't have to go around being like, I'm the best person there is. If you're that wealthy, a lot of times you're more understated. You're not as flashy. And whether it's Jerry Jones or not, the Cowboys are acting like money, not wealth. And I think it's so funny that they're talking about being the greatest offense there is, being the greatest, we're going to be at the Super Bowl. Why don't you try and get into the conference championship game? You haven't been there in 30 years, three decades. Families have had kids who have had kids since the last time you've been there. And you're talking history? We're talking history.
6: You got to whisper. You got to whisper. Wealth.
8: That's right, CeCe.
11: CeCe's got to talk like this to rest the show. Hey, I played 11 years in the NFL. Now I'm a national TV and radio personality. I'm Chris Canty. He's got to whisper the rest of the show.
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20: Well, I'm finding out the games at 1 o'clock. I don't like that. To be honest. I do not like playing at 1 o'clock games. So that means I got to wake up a little earlier than usual.
21: When did you find this out?
20: Today.
21: First 7
20: Yes, I've heard too. Yeah.
21: So what's your wake-up call?
20: I don't have a wake-up call, but I'm about to make one now. Yeah.
22: Hold on. The game's been on the schedule for a long time.
20: That don't mean I'm looking at the schedule.
22: So you like when it says for your
20: at the end of the day, my job is to work, not the schedule. I'm not worried about the schedule. At the end of the day, they got to worry about us too. So I worry about when they get hit.
23: That is Ja'Marr Chase. He's amazing. He's going to be a Hall of Famer one day. Yep. And he learned yesterday that his game for the Bengals is 1 o'clock on Sunday against the Bucks. What? Isn't that something he should know before yesterday?
8: I hope someone told him
10: that. What time the kickoff
23: is? Yeah.
8: Yeah, I hope someone told him they have 7 1 o'clock kicks in a row. So he can just set that alarm for 2 months.
10: He can just keep it on his
8: on
10: iPhone.
8: Yep. Don't have to change it up.
23: When do you guys discuss that stuff, CeCe? Like obviously Australia from last night, we'll leave that to the side because that's a totally different thing.
8: Well, they had 15 staffers tracking sleep and data patterns for 2 years, so they were aware of that.
23: They had 15 staffers. They didn't have 15 players. There's a big difference.
24: Get new staffers.
23: I'm not trying to well, I have to do the compare and contrast. When people say like, oh yeah, I also work an early shift. I all the respect in the world. I personally believe it's different. Like, if I was coming here every day to start my day at 6 o'clock and I was sitting in an office, that's important. It's different than when you have to perform at 6 o'clock.
10: Yeah, I mean, coaches usually start to emphasize it later on in the week. Like, your typical Monday through Wednesday is about the same. But if you've got a 1 o'clock kick on Sunday and, you know, say, for instance, you're not accustomed to playing at 1 p.m. Eastern, then the coaches will start warning you, preparing you, saying, get your rest, make sure you hydrate, be ready to go at 1 o'clock, that type of thing. So it's not something that's top of mind for players early in the week while you're doing the game plan install.
23: Okay, yes, sure. But I will go back to your coach, your favorite NFL coach you ever played for, the one that you would stand in front of a truck, moving truck to protect, in Tom Coughlin.
10: Yeah.
23: There's no way that detail is not instilled in your head earlier in the week.
10: I'm not saying that the coach doesn't tell you about it at some point earlier in the week. I'm saying as a player, you just don't pay attention to it until later in the week.
23: Clearly, it's Ja'Marr Chase.
10: What do you want?
23: Yesterday, it's like, wait, we're playing at 1? I didn't know that. Well,
10: just tell me when to be there. I'll show up to the stadium and kick my opponent's ass and we'll go home.
23: Well, he will do that. That's for sure.
10: Yes.
23: You can tune into Football Sunday presented by Gusto. Doubleheader Panthers Bears 1 p.m. Eastern. Immediately following the Raiders hosting the Dolphins 4:25 p.m. Eastern. Coverage begins noon Eastern ESPN Radio and the ESPN app.
10: Yeah, he's not going to pull the old Lawrence Taylor, hey, I saw cars in the Meadowlands parking lot and realized I had a game.
23: Oh, wait, give me more detail on that story. What is the background of that?
10: Yeah, well, it's
23: so he's driving by
10: on Route 3.
23: Didn't realize he had a game.
10: So the story goes.
23: And then it's like, oh, maybe I should be there. And what do you have, like 4 sacks in
10: it's
23: that game?
10: It's an urban legend, but yeah.
23: I love the story when Belichick is the defensive coordinator for the Giants.
10: Oh, this is great. I know exactly where you're going.
23: And he's like, listen, my job is to report to Coach Parcells. I have to tell him things. He walks into Parcells' office. He says, Coach, I just got to tell you, LT was late for the meeting today. And Parcells looks at him and goes, why'd you start the meeting without him?
10: Exactly.
23: 100%. Lawrence Taylor, you start the meeting when he shows up.
8: Wow.
23: That's when if it's 3 hours later, that's everybody should wait. It's Lawrence Taylor. That's when you start the meeting, when he shows up.
8: So Tom Brady didn't get that, but Lawrence Taylor did.
23: There is Parcells and Belichick love Lawrence Taylor in a different way. Yeah,
8: but I know
10: Belichick had the most success as a head coach with Tom Brady. His favorite player is Lawrence Taylor.
23: And you know who's second?
8: But think about that, though, that the greatest quarterback we've ever seen would get ripped apart and was no exception to the team. But Lawrence Taylor's greatness was put on such a pedestal by those two men that the meeting shouldn't start without him.
23: That's right.
10: Smalls, he's the last defensive player to win MVP of the league. Not defensive player of the year.
8: Yeah.
10: MVP of the league. He was the MVP of the league.
8: Monster.
10: And they won the Super Bowl.
8: Incredible.
23: Belichick's second favorite player, I believe, is Ed Reed. Never played for him.
8: He loves Ed Reed.
23: He loves Ed Reed in such a way that, like, he could go on for hours about LT, obviously, and Ed Reed. But the guy who said, like, hey, these are the rules. You got to play by them. I don't care who you are, except for Lawrence Taylor. Think about that. All right, Burrow and the Bengals host the Bucs. This is a good one this weekend.
8: Yes, it is.
23: It's a really interesting game. You got more confidence right now in Burrow leading the Bengals or Baker leading the Bucs. Let me flip that.
10: Which defense do you have more confidence in? In terms of stopping the opposing quarterback, is it the Bucs or the Bengals?
23: Well, I'm going to say the Bucs because I've seen it before, and I believe in Todd Bowles, the defensive coach. So, as the head coach, and that's his specialty. Yeah. He played the NFL.
10: He was awesome as a player, and he was on a defensive staff where I actually played. He's a great coach.
23: And Vita Vea is there as a monster inside, right? I mean, they just signed him to
10: the Bengals have Dexter Lawrence.
23: They do, but there's a reason the Giants were okay getting rid of Dexter Lawrence, and there's a reason that the Bucs said, I know you're going to hold out, Vita Vea. We're going to make it so you're not going to hold out by giving you the contract you want.
10: Yeah.
23: Just saying. Yeah. And I know that he gave up the 10th pick to get him. But let's go back to the original one. Right now, deeper playoff run. Burrow with the Bengals, Baker with the Bucs this year.
10: Well, assuming they get in the playoffs, I'm going to go with Joe Burrow just because I've seen it before. Every single year Burrow's in the postseason, his team is in the AFC Championship game or better. Mm-hmm. Right? They've got two postseason appearances since he's been there. And you're talking about them being in the AFC Championship one year and the Super Bowl the other year. So if they get into the dance, I'm going to go with the Bengals. But the question is, can you qualify for the postseason? And the Bucs have a lower bar to clear by virtue of the division and the competition that they're going to face.
8: No doubt. If Joe Burrow can stay healthy, I'm going to roll with the Bengals. That's, you know, we always give players the benefit.

0: pressure on everybody because we believe that we can be as good as we were in 2019 at LSU when we were winning national championships. We believe that we can manifest a Super Bowl. If you're going to do that, you have to start out winning week one at home versus Tampa Bay.
1: Okay, so with that being in mind, what is the bar to clear for the Bengals? What is success for the 2026 Cincinnati Bengals and specifically for Joe Burrow?
0: A lot of people would say just getting back to the playoffs because they've been on the outside looking in for three seasons. I think it's higher than that. I think you got to get at least to the AFC Championship game. If you're sitting there talking about winning Super Bowls and saying now is the time, this is our window, we have a sense of urgency, you've got to get there. When you have a quarterback who is that talented and you have weapons around him that are that talented and all of them have gotten paid, at some point, you got to cash in on that.
1: So what are the stakes if they don't get there? Or what should they be in your mind?
0: I think we're talking about the head coach being fired, and I think we're potentially talking about Joe Burrow going elsewhere. Even though he hasn't indicated that, that's where our minds are all going to go. Has he exhausted every option in Cincinnati, and does he need to go somewhere else?
2: Well, there's somewhere. I mean, watch last night. If that's Stafford, bleep them picks. Ty Simpson, all them picks.
1: Yeah, life comes at you fast in the NFL.
2: I'm just saying, like, that's the team that is the most obvious team to make a crazy that's not a crazy trade, a big, wild trade. And if Ty Simpson is good, plus all the picks, just whatever picks they got, just saying. We go four downs next. We're on Sportsmanlike, presented by
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3: From ABC News, I'm Chuck Severson. Americans reflecting on the impact of the 9/11 terror attacks 25 years later, including Senator Chuck Schumer, who delivered remarks on the anniversary yesterday.
4: When the Twin Towers fell, they brought down with them a shroud between the comfortable normalcy of the past and the uncertain and fragile future. America was never the same after 9/11.
3: With a new addition to remember the later impacts of the tragic events, ABC's Olivia Rubin.
5: Today, a seventh moment of silence will be held to honor the lives lost in later years from 9/11-related illnesses. More than 9,000 people, including 453 New York City firefighters, a toll that now exceeds the number killed on the day itself, some dying from cancers related to toxic air at Ground Zero.
3: Ceremonies are scheduled to take place in New York City, Shanksville, Pennsylvania, and Washington. Former Presidents Biden, Obama, Clinton, and Bush will be in New York City. President Trump will be at the Pentagon. At the first ever Republican midterm convention last night, Vice President J.D. Vance was briefly interrupted by a protester. ABC News Chief White House Correspondent Mary Bruce was there.
6: The vice president was quick to sort of turn that protest into a moment that he could pounce on politically to his advantage. A protester who we saw just off the vice president's stage waving a Mexican flag. The vice president sort of pounced on that moment as security took the protester out of the arena and saying he should be waving the American flag, and if he wants to go back to Mexico, that he would gladly help him get a ticket.
3: President Trump calling the event a tremendous success with two sold-out big arenas. A senior military official with Yemen's internationally recognized government says the Iran-backed Houthi rebels have taken the island of Mayan after government forces withdrew from there yesterday. The strait that is there is a key oil route alternative to the Strait of Hormuz. 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
9: From the WMAY newsroom, I'm Greg Hallbleib. Attorneys for former Sangamon County Sheriff's Deputy Sean Grayson filed a motion to vacate his second-degree murder conviction. He was serving a 20-year prison sentence when he died in August. An Illinois Prisoner Review Board denied an early medical hardship release less than a month before he died. The motion is standard when a defendant dies before exhausting all appeals. A Springfield man has pleaded guilty to first-degree murder for the shooting death of a man from Stonington in April of 2025. Justin Pickrell pleaded guilty in Sangamon County on Wednesday. Pickrell is now 24. He was charged with shooting 19-year-old Cameron White in the 800 block of West Lenox Avenue in Springfield. He remains in the Sangamon County Jail. Sentencing is scheduled for November 6th. Springfield Police Department has promoted 3 officers to supervisory roles. Dale Davis and Lucian Norton promoted to sergeant. Michael Mack was promoted to commander. Davis has served 9 years, Norton 14, and Mack has served with Springfield Police for 21 years. More at WMAY.com.
10: 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Right now, we've got a current temperature of 64 degrees at 6:04. With your forecast details, here's News Channel 20 meteorologist Matt Bednar.
11: Partly sunny to mostly cloudy skies will be in the area for today. We'll also have a high of 84 degrees with a little bit of humidity in the region, but we also can't rule out an isolated pop-up shower with maybe a rumble of thunder south of I-72 throughout this afternoon. If you're going out for football, temperatures are going to be in the low 80s around kickoff, wrapping up the game in the low 70s, and then we'll go throughout Saturday with temperatures in the low 90s across the region with a little bit of humidity and partly cloudy skies, and the sunshine stays out as we wrap up the weekend. With the News Channel 20 Storm Team Forecast, I'm meteorologist Matt Bednar.
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10: 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Jacksonville with a home game against Quincy Notre Dame. U-High will visit Galesburg. In the Sangamo Conference, Auburn at Moreau Forsyth. Petersburg Porta travels to New Berlin. Williamsville hosts Riverton. Athens welcomes Pleasant Plains, and Pittsfield will play at Olympia. From the National Football League, San Francisco 27, the LA Rams 7. Jared Jones and the Pirates bullpen combined to two-hit the White Sox in a 2-0 Pittsburgh victory. Sam Antonacci went 0-for-3 at the plate for Chicago. The Sox enter play today with a game-and-a-half lead over Cleveland for the AL Central lead. The White Sox play in St. Louis against the Cardinals tonight at 7:15. It's Anthony Kay opposing Matthew Libitor. Boys soccer scoreboard from channel1450.com. Glenwood shut out Jacksonville 6-0. U-High 4, Southeast nothing. Williamsville a 3-0 win over St. Teresa. Beardstown and Athens played to a 1-1 draw. Quincy Notre Dame 1, Rochester nothing. Springfield blanked Lincoln 10-0. High school volleyball scoreboard, Beardstown over Lanphier, Pleasant Plains a straight-set win over Jacksonville, Greenview a 3-set victory over Mount Pulaski, Athens beat Delavan, Auburn top Pawnee in 3 sets. The Illini take on Duke at Geese Memorial Stadium tomorrow. 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

0: It is time to huddle up on Sports Radio 92.3 and 1450 on this Friday, September the 11th of 2026. It is 8 minutes after 6 o'clock, and your current temperature is 64 degrees. Probably like many of you, when you hear, or in my case, just read off my screen, it's September the 11th, you think back to the tragedies of 25 years ago today. Boy, our parents told us when we got out of high school, time flies, and it's hard to believe it's been 25 years since that horrific day for our country. I was in South Bend. I remember I was sitting in the sports office when the first plane hit the towers in New York, and I was watching the monitor when the second hit. I ran into the newsroom, and it was just dead silent. And for the only time in my broadcast career, I became a news reporter that day. I was sent out to South Bend Regional Airport to gather some sound from people that day were hoping to travel. Of course, that did not happen. And by the time I got out to the airport, pretty much everybody was gone. But I just remember setting up an old-fashioned Marty on my way back from the airport. They wanted a report back at the station, so I just stopped near Notre Dame and set up my equipment and did a quick little live news report on our news station in South Bend. And we spent the next, boy, 3-4 days on our sports show not talking sports. We just talked about life, our country, the world. It was just a different program than we were used to delivering. We were getting set for a Notre Dame-Purdue game. That week, that game was canceled and put at the end of the regular season. So there'll be events going on across the country today as we look back at what happened 25 years ago today. We carry on. We've got high school football tonight. We've got three games on our Woodward Community Stations. We'll set the stage for you throughout the morning as we get you set for high school week 4 football action here on the Morning Huddle on Sports Radio 92.3 and 1450.
1: It's time for the first pitch as Darren offers opening thoughts and sets up the lineup for today's Morning Huddle.
0: Okay, the schedule and the Central State 8 tonight for week 4 high school football action. We'll make some picks along the way. I don't pick Cyclone games since I broadcast those games, but we went 3-1 in the Central State 8 last week. We're 20-4 on the season. At Memorial Stadium, it's going to be 2-1 Sacred Heart Griffin taking on 0-3 Springfield, the fourth consecutive game for SHG where they're playing away from home. They'll actually have their first home game of the year coming up next week here on Sports Radio 92.3 and 1450. But tonight we're at Memorial Stadium. Again, a reminder for football fans, the Women's Professional Baseball League has a game at Robin Roberts Stadium at 5 o'clock. So parking, give yourself a little extra time so you can figure that out. In the meantime, while you're looking for that parking spot, you can listen to our pregame coverage. It all starts with the John Allison Show at 6 o'clock, opening kickoff from Memorial Stadium at 7 o'clock. On 970 AM WMAY, 2-1 Chatham-Glenwood is hosting 1-2 Lincoln. Two teams going in opposite directions. Glenwood lost their opener. They've won two straight, including a 41-0 win at U-High last week. Lincoln started with a win over Manual. They've been outscored 122-0 over the last 2 weeks by Marion and MacArthur. Danny Fry, Dan Rourke will get the coverage started on 970 AM at 6:30, kickoff at 7 o'clock. 3-0 squads meet in Decatur on 97.7 FM WMAY. 3-0 Rochester at 3-0 MacArthur. Chris McLeod, Steve Bridge will bring you the action. Their pregame also starts at 6:30 with the 7 o'clock kickoff. 3-0 Jacksonville welcomes 2-1 Quincy Notre Dame. The Crimson's coming off a 42-7 victory over Springfield High at Memorial Stadium last week. And Normal U-High was supposed to play Eisenhower this week. With Eisenhower not playing varsity football, they picked up a non-conference game against Galesburg. Galesburg is 1-2. So my picks for the games this week, we're going to go with Glenwood over Lincoln, Rochester defeating MacArthur. I'm going to take Jacksonville in a tight win over QND, and I'm going to go with Galesburg to beat U-High. In the Sangamo Conference, 3-0 Moroa Forsyth will take on Auburn. The Trojans ended a 13-game losing streak with a big win over New Berlin last week. Petersburg Porta looks to bounce back from their home loss to Williamsville when they play at New Berlin. Williamsville is undefeated. They welcome Riverton to town. Pleasant Plains at Athens. The Warriors are 2-1, Pleasant Plains 1-2. And Pittsfield looking for their first win. They'll play at 2-1 Olympia. My picks for this week in the Sangamo were 14-1 in Sangamo picks this year. We're going to go with Moroa Forsyth to beat Auburn, Petersburg Porta to cruise by New Berlin, Williamsville will go to 4-0 with a win over Riverton. We're going to take the home team Athens over Pleasant Plains, and Olympia, they're going to pick up a win over Pittsfield tonight. So that's the football schedule for the Central State 8 and the Sangamo tonight. Now we go to the National Football League. Another regular season game last night, this time in Melbourne, Australia. An NFC West matchup, the San Francisco 49ers taking on the LA Rams. The Rams a 3.5-point favorite against their divisional foe. 49ers got on the board first. Eddie Pinheiro, 20-yard field goal, 3-0 Niners. Rams came back on the first play of the second quarter. Kyron Williams, a 5-yard touchdown run, 7-3 Rams. But 10 minutes later, San Francisco went on a long drive and they had the football at the Rams' 39-yard line.
2: Purdy, good time. Tosses downfield into the end zone. It's caught. Touchdown. DeMarcus Robinson burning his former team.
0: That audio courtesy of Netflix. 39-yard touchdown pass by Brock Purdy. And it was 10-7 49ers at halftime. Early in the third quarter, the Niners back on the board. Purdy, a fade to Mike Evans. 2-yard touchdown pass. And it was 17-7 San Francisco. Early in the fourth quarter, the 49ers were looking to put away the Rams.
2: Second and 8, Purdy. He'll rip on the run. Wide open, Deebo Samuel, touchdown. 15-yard strike.
0: That was an 11-play, 99-yard drive by San Francisco. And the Niners up 24-7. 3 minutes later, they added a 56-yard field goal and a stunner in Game 2 of the NFL regular season. San Francisco all over the LA Rams in Melbourne, 27-7 behind 3 touchdown passes from Brock Purdy. So the 49ers spent a few days in Melbourne. The Rams flew in right before the game and then flew out after the game. The travels being talked about a lot. Was that a factor in the game? Not sure, but it was all 49ers last night beating the Rams 27-7. Wow, did not see that one coming. So a great start to the year for San Francisco. Well, the Chicago Bears are getting set for their first game of the year. They go to Carolina to take on the Panthers on Sunday. Bears head coach Ben Johnson on facing the Carolina defense.
3: A really good team. Obviously made the playoffs last year. Coach Canales has done a heck of a job there. Dan Morgan, their GM, has really built up that roster from where they were a few years ago. Quality opponent. Defensively, just looking at their numbers, the way they ended the back half of last season, they were one of the top 10 defenses in football, and they did nothing but got better through free agency and the draft. So we'll have our hands full there. They've got really star power all across the field, it seems like, starting with Derrick Brown. The corners are really good players. Safeties are really good players. I mean, I can go on and on and on, but, you know, it'll be a significant challenge right out of the gate.
0: It would not be a Ben Johnson press conference without at least one question about his quarterback, Caleb Williams. This in regard to how comfortable he is for Caleb to start the year against Carolina.
3: Getting the snap and handing the ball off and throwing the ball to the right receiver. And he's doing all the things that good quarterbacks do. So he's going the right way. I know we talk about him every session we get. Guys, he's had a really good camp, and I'm really looking forward to seeing how it comes together for him 17-plus games this year.
0: The Bears a three-point favorite at Carolina. 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Sunday pregame coverage at 9, kickoff at noon. The voice of the Chicago Bears, Jeff Joniak, is going to join us live this morning on the Morning Huddle at 8:30. For the Illinois football team, they beat UAB in their opener 8 days ago. And now they're set to take on 1-0 Duke at home tomorrow, 2:30 kickoff on 97.7 FM and 970 AM WMAY. Illini head coach Brett Bielema, a big fan of his running back room, led by Khalil Valentine and Aiden Loughrey.
4: I was, there's a lot of people I was excited to see Thursday night. I would say that I was probably excited to see our running back combo as good as anybody. I just thought, you know, Aiden on the first run just kind of hit it up inside. I think it's two running backs that have different play styles, but have different, have very similar results so far. But yeah, Khalil, you know, and the one that he took to the house was really impressive. He can take one of those inside zones and turn it into something special. But even his first run just off the left side there, he just did a nice job of sticking his foot in the ground and going vertical. They're both selfless guys. Didn't see Jordan Anderson on a stat table, but he's been a guy that's been very, very important for us in our game plan and how we're going through it. So I think those three guys in general. Got some young bucks that I think will step in there, but I'm super excited for Khalil and Aiden, especially going into a game like this. They know they got a different defense. Duke's very, very good on defense, a different style of defense. So to see this play out this week is going to be a lot of fun.
0: Duke won their opener at home over Tulane, 17-3. The Green Wave had zero luck running the football against Duke. Tulane, 26 carries for just 54 yards. That's 2.1 yards per carry, while Duke amassed 250 rushing yards at 5.1 yards per carry, led by running back Nate Shepard, who had 35 carries for 227 yards and both of the Duke touchdowns. So the Illini and the Blue Devils, 2:30 kickoff at a sold-out Geese Memorial Stadium tomorrow. Major League Baseball, the Chicago White Sox wrapping up their series at home against the Pittsburgh Pirates. The Pirates had won each of the first two games, 9-3 and 4-2. Last night, Hagen Smith, the rookie, got his first start after being just incredible as a reliever. He was still the reliever last night. Basically, he was just the opener. And Hagen Smith last night faced right-hander Jared Jones. And Jones would be a big part of the storyline last night. For the Pittsburgh Pirates, they got on the board in the fourth inning thanks to their best hitter, O'Neill Cruz.
5: Hit a ton, right center and way out of here. And it's 1-0 Pittsburgh. Number 18 for O'Neill Cruz, 117 off the bat, 467 feet.
0: Well, Jared Jones would make that run hold up. It was 1-0 Pirates. As we move to inning number 7, I want to make sure I got it right. Inning number 7, and the White Sox still did not have a base hit. Colson Montgomery tried to break up the no-hitter.
5: There's a line drive out into deep right. Off the fence. First hit of the game for the Sox, and it was almost a tying home run. It's a double for Colson. He missed tying this game by about a foot.
0: And the White Sox needed that extra foot because Montgomery was stranded on base, and it was still 1-0 Buccos to the top of the eighth inning. O'Neill Cruz doing more damage.
5: Swing and a bouncer past the diving Mydroth out into right. Triolo to home plate and he scores. It's 2-0 Pirates. O'Neill Cruz with his third hit and his second RBI.
0: The Pirates would beat the White Sox 2-0. Jared Jones, 7 innings, 1 hit, no runs, 2 walks, 8 strikeouts. The Sox ended up with just 2 base hits. The good news, Hagen Smith, 2 innings, 2 hits, no runs, no walks, 3 strikeouts. His ERA down to 0.50. Wow. Sam Antonacci went 0-for-3 in the ballgame for Chicago, who drops to 75-71. And the Sox AL Central lead reduced to a game and a half over idle Cleveland. So for the White Sox, they're back on the road. They're going to take on the St. Louis Cardinals at Busch Stadium tonight. 7:15 first pitch. And Anthony Kay will oppose Matthew Liberatore. The Cardinals will be honoring the 2006 World Championship team, the 20-year anniversary of that squad that won 83 regular season games but shocked everybody and won the World Series. So while the Sox are in St. Louis, the Guardians open up a series in Minnesota against the Twins. The Cardinals were idle yesterday. The Cubs were idle. Cubs and Pirates will play this afternoon at 1:20 on Sports Radio 92.3 and 1450. Shota Imanaga will be the starting pitcher for the Cubs. Right-hander Wilbur Dotel will pitch for the Buccos. Brewers' magic number for winning the Central is 5. They will host Cincinnati. Cubs trying to fend off Arizona and San Diego for that number 2 wild card spot. San Diego is at San Francisco. The Diamondbacks host Texas. Philadelphia lost to Houston 2-1, so the Cubs trail the Phillies by 1 game for the number 1 wild card spot. It is 6:25 at Sports Radio 92.3 and 1450. Coming up on the Morning Huddle, you'll hear from Mike Palm from Circus Sports. He'll talk sports wagering in our next segment at 6:35. At 7:10, Rochester broadcaster from WMAY, Steve Bridge, will be on the program to preview Rochester and MacArthur. Brad Sturdy from Illini Guys talking Illinois football at 7:35. We've got Derek Paris from Channel 1450 at 8:10. And Jeff Joniak, the voice of the Chicago Bears, live at 8:30, all this morning on a jam-packed Morning Huddle. 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It is 6:26. Your current temperature is 63 degrees.

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17: From the WMAY Newsroom, I'm Greg Hallbleib. Attorneys for Sean Grayson have filed a motion to vacate the former Sangamon County Sheriff's Deputy's second-degree murder conviction for the July 2024 fatal shooting of Sonia Massey. Grayson was serving a 20-year prison sentence when he died August 23rd. The Massey Community Action Network issued a statement that the request to abate the conviction cannot change Grayson's guilt, and they continue to hold the family close as they do this work and brace for yet another barrage of pain, press, and public scrutiny they do not deserve. A Springfield man has pleaded guilty to first-degree murder for the shooting death of a man from Stonington last year in Springfield. Justin Pickrell is now 24. He pleaded guilty to county on Wednesday to the shooting of 19-year-old Cameron White. Sentencing is scheduled for November 6th. The past marketing manager for the Springfield Convention and Visitors Bureau is moving to a role with the Governor's Mansion. Amy Beadle will become Director of Executive Mansion Operations next week. More at WMAY.com.
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19: 6:32, the morning huddle rolls on Springfield Sports Voice. Good morning. I'm Darren Pritchett. 63 degrees, our current temperature at 6:32. Here's your news Channel 20 Storm Team forecast from meteorologist Matt Bednar.
20: Partly sunny to mostly cloudy skies will be in the area for today. We'll also have a high of 84 degrees with a little bit of humidity in the region, but we also can't rule out an isolated pop-up shower with maybe a rumble of thunder south of I-72 throughout this afternoon. If you're going out for football, temperatures are going to be in the low 80s around kickoff, wrapping up the game in the low 70s, and then we'll go throughout Saturday with temperatures in the low 90s across the region with a little bit of humidity and partly cloudy skies, and the sunshine stays out as we wrap up the weekend. With the new Channel 20 Storm Team forecast, I'm meteorologist Matt Bednar.
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19: Springfield schools square off in week four Central State 8 football action. Sacred Heart Griffin plays their fourth straight game away from home when they meet Springfield at Memorial Stadium. 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Southeast and Lanphier play at Memorial Stadium tomorrow morning at 11. A pair of 3-0 teams meet in Decatur. It's Rochester versus MacArthur on 97.7 FM WMAY. Glenwood is home to face Lincoln on 970 AM WMAY. The Titans have beaten the Rail Splitters 11 consecutive times. 3-0 Jacksonville hosts 2-1 Quincy Notre Dame. U High steps out of conference to play Galesburg. From the Sangamo Conference, Auburn hits the road to take on Maroa Forsyth. New Berlin with a home game versus Petersburg Porta. Riverton at Williamsville. Athens will host Pleasant Plains, and Pittsfield plays at Olympia. From the NFL, the 49ers cruise by the Rams 27-7. The Pirates shut out the White Sox 2-0 as Chicago collected just two base hits. Sam Antonacci had an 0-for-3 night at the dish for Chicago, whose AL Central lead over Cleveland was reduced to a game and a half. Anthony Kay starts on the mound for the White Sox in St. Louis against Matthew Liberatore and the Cardinals tonight at 7:15. The Cubs open a series at Wrigley Field against the Pirates today at 1:20 on Sports Radio 92.3 and 1450. Shota Imanaga pitches for Chicago. The Phillies lost to the Astros 2-1, which allows the Cubs to close to within one game of Philadelphia for the number one wild card spot. Chicago Bears football Sunday at noon on Sports Radio 92.3 and 1450 as the Bears take on the Carolina Panthers. 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
23: A Mikey Young touchdown pass to Zach Clark was part of a dominating win as Glenwood blasted U-High 41-0 in Normal.
24: 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Shotgun snap to Young. Throws is a wide open man. Zach Clark, touchdown Glenwood. Clark on the slant was wide open, caught it at the 2, and raced into the end zone.
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19: Mike Palmer joins us on the Morning Huddle to talk some sports betting on this Friday morning. Mike, great to talk to you. How are you today?
25: Darren, how are you? NFL underway now, and we're pacing to finish up these contests at all-time records here at Circus. So, exciting week of the year.
19: Is this your favorite time of the year?
25: It's hard to argue against it. March is pretty special with the tournament, but you still have baseball. You got playoff race baseball, you know, pennant chase baseball, combined with NFL, combined with college football combined with WNBA coming into the playoffs. I think I'd have to say yes.
19: All right, Mike, we've got the Bears and Panthers finally coming up on Sunday. We've talked about this game a lot. I noticed this morning at Circus Sports, the Bears went to a 3.5-point favorite. Most recent look at the board, it was -3. What are you seeing right now from the folks betting on this Bears-Carolina game as we inch closer to kickoff?
25: Yeah, I laid the 2.5 last week in this game because I thought it would have to be 3. I didn't know if it would get to 3.5, but we went from 2.5 to 3 early in the week and then to 3.5 on Wednesday morning, but it didn't stay there long. It came back to the 3, which I think should be the number. You know, it's a road game and an opener. A lot of new folks on the defensive side of the ball for the Bears, maybe some issues at left tackle. But you think about a start, you have to start away from home. I think it's a pretty good landing spot to land there in Carolina and try to pick up a victory while, the Vikings and the Packers are giving each other a loss in the division.
19: And I was just going to bring up that game, Vikings and Packers in the Twin Cities, Vikings favored by 1.5. I know you've mentioned you're not big on Green Bay heading into the 2026 campaign. Kyler Murray doesn't excite me, Mike, but when you take a look at the Viking team, are they kind of a sneaky good team in the NFC North? It feels like kind of everybody has forgotten about them because Detroit's got the fourth place schedule and the Bears are the defending champs.
25: Darren, that's who I've wagered the most money on pre-flop this year is the Vikings. +155 to make the playoffs and over 9.5 wins. I think it's a make or break year for them. KOC hasn't won a playoff game as a head coach. I think Kyler Murray has a chance to change the narrative. I mean, a lot of your bet has to be based on that. But let's not forget the fact they've had a top 7 DVOA defense the last 4 years under Flores. Not a lot of people are talking about them, although we saw action to win the Super Bowl. Minnesota came down from 45-1 down to 32-1.
19: Wow.
25: At Circus Sports. I did not bet this game, though, because I think it's advantage Jonathan Gannon here, former head coach at Arizona, who was Kyler Murray's head coach, who is now the defensive coordinator with the Packers. So I stayed away because I think this might be a tough spot for the Vikings in the opener.
19: Mike Palm is our guest from Circus Sports, and last Sunday, Mike, Notre Dame had their debut at Lambeau Field in Green Bay. After a sluggish first half, they ended up rolling by Wisconsin 41-13. What was your takeaway seeing the Irish play for the first time?
25: Well, I knew that, Marcus Freeman would take it easy on his former head coach that he played for and that he coached for. So I didn't think that they would run up the score, but I was disappointed. He said, we're not going to beat ourselves with pre-snap penalties. They get a false start on their very first play from scrimmage. I thought outside of the place kicker, the special teams was god awful. And then I thought it was strange that everything for CJ Carr was short, short, short, short. at least through the first three quarters of the game. So, I mean, they didn't blow my doors off. I think they're going to be good defensively. I know they got beat on the one pitch and go route. But we'll see. I mean, nothing really surprising, but I didn't think they had their T's crossed and their I's dotted in their opener.
19: It seems like every year, Mike, they don't get the offensive line combination correct. Coming out of the gate, they switched the right guard. That seemed to get things going in a much better direction. I think Denbrock then maybe took more shots down the field. But I'll tell you what, their defense, Mike, it was fast, aggressive, led by Adon Shula. I think they're going to be a group that's going to be very difficult to move the football on.
25: You know, I think this 4-2-5 is interesting because there's not a lot of power running games in college football that you really have to worry about. Wisconsin would have been one of them, although they weren't proficient last year. And then they'll have to switch it up for Navy. But other than that, I think this defense matches up well through the regular season.
19: I saw the over-under for Rice-Notre Dame at 55. I feel like, Mike, the Irish might be able to cover that number all by themselves.
25: Well, you would hope so against Rice. They should be able to score into the end of the 60s. That's a game you've got to be concentrating on your special teams and being buttoned up defensively and being able to run the football. But, I mean, your implied total for Rice is less than 10. So,
19: the big game this weekend down in Austin, it's Ohio State at Texas at Circus Sports. The last time I checked this afternoon, it was Texas -1.5. Now, Mike, I can't think like this as a bettor, but these are the games Texas seems to lose, and these are the games Ohio State seems to figure out a way to win. Can Arch Manning get the Longhorns to the finish line against the Buckeyes?
25: Well, it's a good litmus test for Arch Manning, but in reality, it should be a game of entertainment because it'll mean nothing to the national title race as far as I'm concerned. You know that seeding's not going to be that important in a college football playoff, and teams can be a 10 and win. Both of these teams are going to be in the playoff, so let's just hope it's an entertaining game. I'm not interested in betting it at all.
19: No kidding. Okay, let's go to Major League Baseball for a moment. The Cubs or the White Sox, who do you believe in more in the month of October?
25: What an interesting question, because I thought about this the last few days. I mean, the Cubs bullpen, they blow a lead both of the first two games in Milwaukee. The White Sox, you know that they're going to have issues with the starting rotation, and then they get depth out of the rotation. I mean, it looks like Eric Fetty's going to have to give them good innings. I'm going to say I believe more in the White Sox because the American League is weaker than the National League.
19: Who should be the Cubs' closer at this point after Jacob Webb has had three consecutive save opportunities where he's given up a home run?
25: It's a really good question. I don't know if I can give you the answer right now. I mean, they believed in him at one point. I mean, they've gone away from Palencia. I don't know. I really don't know, and I don't think Craig Counsell has an idea either right now.
19: And I wanted to ask you about the National League Manager of the Year race. I've not looked at the actual latest betting numbers, but Pat Murphy's won it the last 2 years. Who do you think will be the leading candidate to win that award this year?
25: So all year, Pat Murphy has not been the favorite until last week.
19: No.
25: The favorite. He's now +150, and Walt Weiss is +170. I mean, so it's really close. But for the first time all year, Pat Murphy's the favorite. They're going to end up with the best record in the National League. I think he deserves to win it. When you have that kind of offensive production, when you have zero power in your lineup and you run the bases well, you're buttoned up, he's always handled the bullpen well, I say I don't think there's voter fatigue. Murphy deserves it again.
19: How do you handicap the AL Manager of the Year, and does Will Venable of the White Sox play into that conversation?
25: He's the favorite right now. You know, Kevin Cash is right there in that race because Tampa Bay wasn't thought to be. If they end up winning if the White Sox win the division, I think Venables wins it. If they don't win the division, then I think Kevin Cash, if the Rays win the East, he will be the manager of the year.
19: And with Aaron Judge coming back to the Yankees this week, has that changed any of the betting numbers for the AL pennant?
25: The Yankees ticked down slightly, but they were already the favorite, right, in a pretty wide open. To me, this is a very suspicious. He was out for 84 games, right? Were the Yankees just trying to make sure that this wasn't a drug offense, this wasn't a steroid offense, and if he came back after 80, everybody, it would be obvious, so they held him out a few more games. It looks awful suspicious to me.
19: Very interesting analysis from Mike Palm from Circus Sports out in Las Vegas. Mike, have a terrific weekend. We always appreciate your time, and we'll talk to you again next week.
25: hopefully we'll be celebrating a Bears victory when we talk next week.
19: I think we will, Mike. Thank you so much. More of the Morning Huddle next on Sports Radio 92.3 and 1450.
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13: 9 minutes in front of the top of the hour. Welcome back to the program. We are broadcasting out of the Green Audi Studios on this Friday morning. And let's open up the Circus Sports Illinois betting app, which is free to download. And we've got NFL action coming up on Sunday. The Chicago Bears at the Carolina Panthers. This line is danced around. Bears by 2.5, Bears by 3.5. But it looks like it's settled back in. The Bears, a 3-point road favorite at Carolina. On the money line, just straight up, the Bears are minus 170, Carolina plus 150. And the over-under for total points, Bears-Panthers, sitting at 47. The Fighting Illini taking on the Duke Blue Devils at Geese Memorial Stadium tomorrow. Illinois is a 6-point favorite over the Blue Devils. Major League Baseball on Sports Radio 92.3 and 1450 this afternoon. It's the Pirates and the Cubs from Wrigley Field, the traditional Friday 1:20 first pitch. Shota Imanaga takes the mound for the Cubs. And the Cubs, even though the Pirates just swept the White Sox at the rate, Cubs are a heavy favorite today on the money line at minus 192. Pirates at plus 171. And the over-under for total runs, 8, that tells me the wind is blowing in at the friendly confines today with the Cubs taking on the Pirates in Game 1 of a 3-game series. The Cardinals and the White Sox playing down at Busch Stadium tonight, 7:15 first pitch. Matthew Liberatore versus Anthony Kaye. And the White Sox are the road favorite, mainly due to Liberatore pitching, I think. Sox at minus 112 on the money line. You can get the Cardinals right now at plus 100. So you bet 100, you win 200. You can double your money with the Redbirds tonight, but you're banking on Matthew Liberatore being on his game tonight. Yeah. Over-under for total runs down at Busch tonight is 8.5. The Cardinals will honor their 2006 World Championship team tonight, and then tomorrow the

WMAY. And again, a reminder, Southeast and Lanphier, the start time for tomorrow's game at Memorial Stadium has been moved up 2 hours to 11 a.m. due to concerns over the heat. So Southeast and Lanphier tomorrow. That game will kick off at 11 a.m. I didn't make a pick on that game in our previous segment. I'm going to go with the Spartans to pick up the victory in that contest. Let's open up our Fighting Illini ticket window brought to you by Cousin Eddie's and J&J Gaming. We've got some tickets to give away to the sold-out Illinois-Duke football game tomorrow. 217-529-1450, the number to call, 217-529-1450. Good luck.

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1: From ABC News, I'm Chuck Severson. Four former presidents and the current vice president expected to gather at Ground Zero in New York City in less than an hour to mark 25 years since the 9/11 attacks. ABC's Whit Johnson at what was Ground Zero.
2: On this 25th anniversary commemoration, moments of silence will be observed, corresponding with the timeline of the attacks, including for the first time a seventh moment of silence to honor those who have died from 9/11-related injuries or illnesses. Family members selected through a lottery will read the names of every single person who died from both the 2001 attacks and the 1993 World Trade Center bombing.
1: President Trump will attend a ceremony at the Pentagon this morning. There will also be a gathering in Shanksville, Pennsylvania, for those lost on United Flight 93. ABC's Stephanie Ramos is there.
3: The morning's observance will include wreath lanes near the visitor center, marking the times of each of the attacks in New York City, Arlington, and here in Shanksville. The 40 names of the passengers and crew will be read and bells will ring in remembrance. United Flight 93 left Newark, bound for San Francisco, with 40 people on board, 33 passengers and 7 crew members.
1: President Trump last night declaring the first Republican midterm convention a wild success, after his running mate, Vice President J.D. Vance, delivered the keynote address talking about voter concerns ahead of the November election. But as ABC's Jay O'Brien points out, what Vance did not touch on was also of note.
4: He didn't make a case for the war in Iran. He instead said to voters, you can disagree with us on that issue and other issues, but you should still vote for us because the alternative, in his view, in Vance's view, is worse.
1: The streak of rain-free days in the Dallas-Fort Worth area has hit 57 with little relief in the forecast. Dry conditions have complicated efforts of crews battling a massive wildfire. 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
7: From the WMAY newsroom, I'm Greg Hallbleib. Attorneys for former Sangamon County Sheriff's Deputy Sean Grayson filed a motion to vacate his second-degree murder conviction. He was serving a 20-year prison sentence when he died in August. An Illinois Prisoner Review Board denied an early medical hardship release less than a month before he died. The motion is standard when a defendant dies before exhausting all appeals. A Springfield man has pleaded guilty to first-degree murder for the shooting death of a man from Stonington in April of 2025. Justin Pickrell pleaded guilty in Sangamon County on Wednesday. Pickrell is now 24. He was charged with shooting 19-year-old Cameron White in the 800 block of West Lenox Avenue in Springfield. He remains in the Sangamon County Jail. Sentencing is scheduled for November 6th. Springfield Police Department has promoted 3 officers to supervisory roles. Dale Davis and Lucian Norton promoted to sergeant. Michael Mack was promoted to commander. Davis has served 9 years, Norton 14, and Mack has served with Springfield Police for 21 years. More at WMAY.com.
8: Greg, thank you. 4 minutes after 7 o'clock on this Friday morning. My name is Darren Pritchett. Thanks for joining us on Springfield's Sports Voice. Your current temperature is 63 degrees. Here comes your forecast details from meteorologist Matt Bednar.
9: Partly sunny too. Mostly cloudy skies will be in the area for today. We'll also have a high of 84 degrees with a little bit of humidity in the region, but we also can't rule out an isolated pop-up shower with maybe a rumble of thunder south of I-72 throughout this afternoon. If you're going out for football, temperatures are going to be in the low 80s around kickoff, wrapping up the game in the low 70s, and then we'll go throughout Saturday with temperatures in the low 90s across the region with a little bit of humidity and partly cloudy skies, and the sunshine stays out as we wrap up the weekend. With the new Channel 20 Storm Team forecast, I'm meteorologist Matt Bednar.
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8: 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Jacksonville with a home game against Quincy Notre Dame. U-High will visit Galesburg. In the Sangamo Conference, Auburn at Moreau Forsyth. Petersburg-Porta travels to New Berlin. Williamsville hosts Riverton. Athens welcomes Pleasant Plains, and Pittsfield will play at Olympia. From the National Football League, San Francisco 27, the L.A. Rams 7. Jared Jones and the Pirates bullpen combined to two-hit the White Sox in a 2-0 Pittsburgh victory. Sam Antonacci went 0-for-3 at the plate for Chicago. The Sox enter play today with a game-and-a-half lead over Cleveland for the AL Central lead. The White Sox play in St. Louis against the Cardinals tonight at 7:15. It's Anthony Kay opposing Matthew Libitor. Boys soccer scoreboard from channel1450.com. Glenwood shut out Jacksonville 6-0. U-High 4, Southeast 0. Williamsville a 3-0 win over St. Teresa. Beardstown and Athens played to a 1-1 draw. Quincy Notre Dame 1, Rochester 0. Springfield blanked Lincoln 10-0. 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The Illini take on Duke at Geese Memorial Stadium tomorrow. 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
8: 7 minutes after 7 o'clock, the morning huddle continues on this Friday morning. My name is Darren Pritchett, and this is Lou Bart from the YMCA of Springfield, Director of Marketing, Communications, and Community Engagement. He's joining us on the Springfield Clinic Orthopedics Hotline. Lou, good morning. How are you today?
12: I'm doing well, thanks. How's it going there, Darren?
8: You know, not too bad. Always great to talk to you, and a lot of great things always happening at the YMCA of Springfield, including you've got your Literacy Month book drive underway.
12: We do. We're having our book drive celebrating Literacy Month in September for our members and friends of the community. We're asking them to donate, bring in to either YMCA lobby. We've got a bin there and a big poster. New or gently used books appropriate for children from birth to eighth grade. Later in the month, on the 30th, we will have a book shopping event where parents and their kids can come in and get free books from that donation. And so we're asking people are donating a great number of books, so we appreciate that.
8: That's awesome. And how about the back-to-school cereal drive?
12: Yeah, so we have also going on back-to-school cereal drive benefits the Central Illinois Food Bank. And that is happening also at both YMCAs. We've got shopping baskets there, courtesy of Hy-Vee, and folks are asked to bring in preferably whole grain cereal, instant oatmeal, cereal bars. It makes for an easy meal for a kid to make on their own on the weekends, or, you know, when they don't have lunches and breakfasts at school. And so that, again, goes through the month, and we'll be making those donations to Central Illinois Food Bank.
8: Well, I guess it's never too early to start thinking about Halloween, about a month and a half away, and you guys are already make preparations at the YMCA of Springfield.
12: Yeah, so we have our last year got rained out. We're hoping we'll hold this year. We're our popular spooky trails, the Wicked Woods at our summer camp grounds on Camp Wakanta. If you've not been, it's a peninsula, wooded peninsula. It's right on the lake, and it can be a lot of fun. That will be on Saturday, October 17th. It's like a haunted house, but in the woods along a winding trail. There are two parts of Spooky Trails, the Wicked Woods. The first is a trick-or-treat through not-so-scary stations in the woods from 4 to 6 p.m. It's great for little kids and adults who frighten easily. And then from 8 to 10, we're going to transform that into a very scary station in the dark along those trails. So a lot of fun. The cost is $8 per person. We'll have treats, games, bonfire, and you can get your tickets at springfieldymca.org.
8: Is that an event, Lou, where you need the tickets in advance?
12: No, you can come in at the door, too. So we'll have people available to you can come, you know, at the door and buy tickets. And you can go through multiple times, too. So especially for the scary one at the end, people, oh, heck, I think last time people went through like 5 and 6 times in groups. It is scary. It's fun scaring them, too. So it's a lot of fun.
8: By the time you go through the fifth time, I mean, you know what's coming, so you can scare the person that's trying to scare you.
12: Yeah, you do. They scare each other, too. So we got a lot of surprises in there, especially the nighttime thing. And a lot of the teenagers that work for me, they're thrilled about it because they love setting this up. They love scaring people. They go all out, like bury themselves in the leaves. And I said, I don't know if that's a great idea to the ticks, but you go ahead, you know.
8: I love it. For more information on everything happening at the YMCA of Springfield, Lou, how do folks do that?
12: Yeah, springfieldymca.org. You can or visit our Instagram or Facebook page. We've got all kinds of up-to-date information like that. I'll do a real quick shout-out.
8: Yeah.
12: I am outside the I'm right now outside the main fire station downtown on 9th, off of 9th and Capitol. And the I don't know if you saw this, but Springfield Fire Department is asking people, in memory of the 25th anniversary of 9/11, go to their neighborhood fire departments at 7:30 this morning. At 7:45, they're going to have a special memorial with first responders at all the fire departments throughout the city. So we support the fire department and the police and all our first responders, and we'll be participating in that across the city.
8: I'll second that, and thank you for the info. I did not know that was happening, so we just passed that along to everyone that wants to stop by their local firehouse in the city at around 7:30 and events at 7:45. Very good. Lou, always great to catch up with you. Appreciate your time this morning. Have a terrific weekend.
12: You too. Take care. Have a great weekend.
8: You bet. Lou Bard from the YMCA of Springfield. 12 minutes after 7 o'clock, we're talking high school football with WMAY broadcaster Steve Bridge. Coming up next on the Morning Huddle.
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13: Less than 4 in 10 kids aged 6 through 12 are playing sports regularly. 4 in 10 kids? Let it sink in. 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
17: JP takes the snap, fires to the corner of the end zone. It is caught for the touchdown! Reese Jade with the touchdown!
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18: 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Near the end zone, he's being held. Diving catch, touchdown Roberson! With the defensive back all over him. What a play!
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8: 13 minutes after 7 o'clock, it's a game day for high school football players in the state of Illinois. And we've got three games on our Woodward stations, including on 97.7 FM WMAY. The Rochester Rockets are back after taking a forfeit win last week. They're back on the gridiron tonight in Decatur to take on 3-0 MacArthur. Chris McLeod, Steve Bridge will bring you all the action. And the kickoff is set for 7 o'clock. And their pregame show, which is the American Bank of Freedom pregame show, will begin at 6:30. And joining us right now on the Springfield Clinic Orthopedics Hotline is our agribusiness director and analyst for Rocket Football on WMAY, Steve Bridge. Hello, Steve. Good morning. How are you?
20: doing great. Wondering if the St. Louis Rams and San Francisco 49ers plane has landed yet.
8: Well, I know the Rams came straight back. I guess the Niners are staying a little longer.
20: Oh, geez.
8: But can you imagine the Rams getting there, spending, what, 24 hours in Melbourne, and then flying right back out? Their bodies are going to be exhausted come tomorrow.
20: That would be an epic road trip. Let's hope that SHG and Rochester can easily schedule week ones and twos in the future years so we don't have to go to Australia for a game.
8: I'm with you on that. That's a very, very good thought. Well, how did you spend your bye week last week?
20: I took it easy. I listened to you guys on the radio, listened to Greg and Jim on the radio, just followed up with area high school football games and stayed cool. I honestly, if it wasn't 100 degrees, I might have made it out to a football game, but I figured the most comfortable place I could be was inside, and that was it.
8: Well, unfortunately, we didn't have any barn burners last week. The average margin of victory in the Central State 8 was 50.2 points. Actually, I guess Rochester's, 6-0 whenever Eisenhower was the closest game. But now we've got MacArthur and Rochester coming up tonight. This game, Indicator, you look at the numbers. We don't get box scores from MacArthur, but you look at just the scoreboard. They've been dominating competition so far this year. Your best guess, how would you sum up MacArthur's schedule so far compared to Rochester, who played a couple of big boys in Moline and Batavia?
20: Yeah, it's been light, but you don't get to pick who you play, and so you take care of business in front of you, and they have. They've only allowed one touchdown. It came in a game against Granite City. Otherwise, they're averaging somewhere north of 50 points a game and averaging something like, 3 or 4 points a game allowed. So they have been given a soft schedule to start, but they have done exactly what a great team to a good team would do with that soft schedule, which is win the games you're supposed to.
8: Rochester, let's face it, against a good amount of opponents they have dominated through the years on the gridiron. MacArthur is no different. So through history, why does Rochester normally have great success against MacArthur? Is there a blueprint that the Rockets can follow tonight?
20: Well, MacArthur's beat them once. MacArthur's one of those teams that has a win over Rochester in the Central State 8, and they usually do otherwise turn those games into running clock affairs, Darren. But last year it was 7-7 into the second quarter, and then it was 14-21-7 at halftime, and then it turned into that running clock affair. They've just always, Rochester just in these games more often than not, as really good teams generally do, they just don't come in unprepared for the totality of the game, and then they don't make too many mistakes, and that's how these good teams win these games the way they are supposed to. Preparation and lack of mistakes, and that will be key again tonight as they get lined up against a pretty good MacArthur team, a team that I think really curious to see how they look today, because, with their last three against Glenwood, Springfield High, and Jacksonville, good football teams, not great football teams just yet from what we can tell, but trending on the good side for sure, those three. MacArthur is going to be an interesting spot if they remain healthy and look as good as I think they are so far this year. They've got a standout running back in Caden Brown. He was all sorts of trouble last year for Rochester. He did leave the Lincoln game early last week, so I hope his health is where it should be so we can participate tonight and give Rochester the best look that MacArthur can. And he easily is one of the top RBs in the conference. And, MacArthur needs him, and the conference needs to be able to watch him play all 9 games.
8: Steve Bridge, WMAY broadcaster on Rochester Rocket Football, our guest on the Morning Huddle on the Springfield Clinic Orthopedics Hotline. Is MacArthur mainly a rushing football team? Do they have some threats with their passing attack?
20: As you mentioned, stats are hard to come by.
8: Best guess.
20: They're respectfully, they're like the North Korea of Central State A football teams. You don't know anything about them. You just know they're there, and then you get to see them, and then you're like, oh, okay, good, great, and then you move on. I think they should be able to throw a little bit. I think they can. I don't know enough about them. Heck of a job we've done analyzing this game up until this point. Well, we think they might, and they probably could. But, yeah, they'll be prepared. They're an all-phases team. Derek Spates never usually has a one-dimensional ball club in front of himself there at MacArthur. And also, they normally turn out one or two really good defensive players someplace, whether that's along the defensive line or whether that's a linebacker or a strong safety. They have had some terrific players over the last couple of years on that side of the ball, too, that are in and of themselves kind of game changers. They just haven't had the depth around them on that defensive position. And looking at the fact that they've only given up one touchdown over three games, even if it is to a fairly light schedule, one would think that they've got to be pretty good on the other side of the ball, too.
8: I would guess after 46 carries over the first two games against two physical football teams, Evrem Tabag probably didn't mind a bye week last week to rest the body up for the Central State 8 run because he is such an important piece to this Rocket offense.
20: Yeah, the bye week, if you had to have one, it came at a good time after a big week one, week two. And all of those carries, they mount up as the season goes along. So it's a great time to get a little rest, get off your feet, especially before what you would anticipate is another big, pretty physical game here against MacArthur. It also wasn't a bad week to be off, all things considered, Darren, because of all of the heat, right? Most football teams last week were practicing either late into the evening or a lot of them spent time inside gyms if they had them and facilities like that. And so at Rochester, what they were able to do kind of mimicked a lot of what other schools were doing. It's just that they didn't have the pressure of having a football game in front of them on Friday night.
8: How well has J.P. Leonard handled everything with the offense? When it comes to his understanding of the offense and the execution, how good of a start to the season has the Rocket quarterback had?
20: Looks like he knows what he's doing, right? turnovers have been light. He and everybody did not have their best game against Moline. That was obvious, but he and everybody had their best game against Batavia. So what do you ask your players to do? Get better week to week, improve from one to another. I'm not quite sure how you get that much better from Batavia onward right now, or maybe at least you hit your peak and you play to that. But I think what J.P. Leonard has done back there, taking those snaps, running the offense, having control over what happens at the line of scrimmage, it's been really something to watch. He's matured well into that position. He started to play as a sophomore because of injuries 2 years ago for Rochester, split time last year with Tanner Beal. It's his team this year at quarterback in Rochester, and he's proven that he deserves it. He's proven that he's very good at it, and I think he is in a position to kind of only continue to get better and to get more in control as this season continues along for them.
8: Rochester football, their goal at the start of the year, I'm sure they have many, many goals, but they want to win a state championship. They want to win their 10th banner. So I'm assuming a program like Rochester, the players are going to enjoy a win over Batavia. I mean, that was a huge victory across the state with a little 4A school beating the number one team in 7A. But is this the type of team that Derek doesn't have to reel in a whole lot, that their goals are so big that a win in week two is not something that's going to distract them?
20: Well, I think that's one reason they kind of wanted to play last week, is to find out a little bit about that, right? Coming off this big win against Batavia and preparing for a game against Decatur Eisenhower, on paper, a team that you should always beat if you're Rochester, and then they don't have that. And so you don't know immediately just how your kids are going to react and what the preparation is going to look like and how it's going to then play out on the field. So now you have to wait an extra week to be able to know exactly what the reactions are going to be. And does that hoopla kind of subside just a little bit so you're not exactly sure again? I think it was you know, so a lot of that stuff, Darren, they will still work to figure out. But it's a team that has a lot of kids that have played now for, if not 1 year, a lot of the players on the field have at least seen time, as I mentioned, with J.P. Leonard playing as a sophomore. Other kids out there have started to play that are in the lineup now as juniors and seniors played when they were sophomores. So it's a team with a depth of experience that I think that coaching staff is going to ask a lot of them to rely on to be prepared as the year continues.
8: What are your keys for a Rocket victory tonight in Decatur against MacArthur?
20: We'll finish where we started, which is come in exceptionally well prepared. Don't make mistakes. And if Caden Brown is on the field, they need to do their best to slow down that MacArthur running attack and keep him limited in a game. Because from what I saw last year, he is a difference-making tailback and could be a player that could kind of single-handedly keep MacArthur in the game and make things very difficult for the Rochester Rockets.
8: Well, I didn't expect North Korea to be brought up in our high school football coverage this morning, but you were able to accomplish that. So I'm really proud of you. That's a great analogy, and I'll just leave it there and just move on and say, I hope you have a wonderful broadcast tonight.
20: Well, I was in Macon County yesterday, so see if they welcome me back today. But we'll be there at MacArthur. We'll be ready to go with a pregame that begins at 6:30. Steve Bridge, Chris McLeod, Chief Statistician Mike Chamness on 97.7 FM and WMAY.com and the WMAY app.
8: All right. American Bank of Freedom pregame show at 6:30, kickoff at 7. Steve, always appreciate the visit. Have a wonderful day. We'll see you here at the ranch later on today.
20: Be out there in a bit. See ya.
8: All right. Steve Bridge joining us on the Morning Huddle on Sports Radio 92.3 and 1450 on the Springfield Clinic Orthopedics Hotline. It is 7:26. We'll talk Illinois football with Brad Sturdy from Illini Guys coming up at 7:35. Illinois taking on the Duke Blue Devils tomorrow at 2:30.

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9: From the WMAY Newsroom, I'm Greg Hallbleib. Attorneys for Sean Grayson have filed a motion to vacate the former Sangamon County Sheriff's Deputy's second-degree murder conviction for the July 2024 fatal shooting of Sonia Massey. Grayson was serving a 20-year prison sentence when he died August 23rd. The Massey Community Action Network issued a statement that the request to abate the conviction cannot change Grayson's guilt, and they continue to hold the family close as they do this work and brace for yet another barrage of pain, press, and public scrutiny they do not deserve. A Springfield man has pleaded guilty to first-degree murder for the shooting death of a man from Stonington last year in Springfield. Justin Pickrell is now 24. He pleaded guilty on Wednesday to the shooting of 19-year-old Cameron White. Sentencing is scheduled for November 6th. The past marketing manager for the Springfield Convention and Visitors Bureau is moving to a role with the Governor's Mansion. Amy Beadle will become Director of Executive Mansion Operations next week. More at WMAY.com.
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10: It is 28 minutes in front of 8 o'clock. Good morning. I'm Darren. This is the Morning Huddle on Springfield Sports Voice. We are halfway through the Friday installment of our program. Dan Patrick Show is coming up at 9 a.m. We have a current temperature of 64 degrees. Here's your News Channel 20 Storm Team forecast from meteorologist Matt Bednar.
11: Partly sunny to mostly cloudy skies will be in the area for today. We'll also have a high of 84 degrees with a little bit of humidity in the region, but we also can't rule out an isolated pop-up shower with maybe a rumble of thunder south of I-72 throughout this afternoon. If you're going out for football, temperatures are going to be in the low 80s around kickoff, wrapping up the game in the low 70s, and then we'll go throughout Saturday with temperatures in the low 90s across the region with a little bit of humidity and partly cloudy skies, and the sunshine stays out as we wrap up the weekend. With the News Channel 20 Storm Team Forecast, I'm meteorologist Matt Bednar.
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10: Springfield schools square off in Week 4 Central State 8 football action. Sacred Heart Griffin plays their fourth straight game away from home when they meet Springfield at Memorial Stadium. 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Southeast and Lanphier play at Memorial Stadium tomorrow morning at 11. A pair of 3-0 teams meet in Decatur. 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Glenwood is home to face Lincoln on 970 AM WMAY. The Titans have beaten the Rail Splitters 11 consecutive times. 3-0 Jacksonville hosts 2-1 Quincy Notre Dame. U High steps out of conference to play Galesburg. From the Sangamo Conference, Auburn hits the road to take on Maroa Forsyth. New Berlin with a home game versus Petersburg Porta. Riverton at Williamsville. Athens will host Pleasant Plains, and Pittsfield plays at Olympia. From the NFL, the 49ers cruise by the Rams 27-7. The Pirates shut out the White Sox 2-0 as Chicago collected just two base hits. Sam Antonacci had an 0-for-3 night at the dish for Chicago, whose AL Central lead over Cleveland was reduced to a game and a half. Anthony Kay starts on the mound for the White Sox in St. Louis against Matthew Liberatore and the Cardinals tonight at 7:15. The Cubs open a series at Wrigley Field against the Pirates today at 1:20 on Sports Radio 92.3 and 1450. Shota Ibanaga pitches for Chicago. The Phillies lost to the Astros 2-1, which allows the Cubs to close to within one game of Philadelphia for the number one wild card spot. Chicago Bears football Sunday at noon on Sports Radio 92.3 and 1450 as the Bears take on the Carolina Panthers. 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
10: 24 minutes ahead of 8 o'clock on this Friday morning. Darren Pritchett with you. The Morning Huddle continues on Springfield Sports Voice. 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And from IlliniGuys.com, it's Brad Sturdy. He joins us on this Friday morning to talk Illinois football. The Illini take on the Duke Blue Devils at Geese Memorial Stadium tomorrow at 2:30. 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Brad, good morning. How are you today?
17: I'm good. How are you?
10: I'm doing okay. Now, I'm going to ask the first question as a fan and not a media member. So okay. as an Illinois fan, the last 2 years have been awesome. 19 wins, 2 bowl victories. I've always said if they could win 7 games every year, I'd take it, go to a bowl game, we'll have some fun. So I'm not changing that, even though the last 2 years have went beyond that. So as a fan, I'm a little concerned about tomorrow because Duke can really run it. I worry about Illinois' run defense. Am I overreacting as an overzealous fan 24 hours before game time?
17: No, because I think the expectations and the bar has been raised, right? I mean, now the expectation, yeah, we take 7, but that's supposed to be the down year now, right?
10: Okay.
17: So I think in my regard, I think there is concern because they are a very good running team, good running back. He ran the ball over 30 times last week. But the one, I guess the good thing is they can't really throw the ball. So that may allow Illinois to use some different run blitzes, you know, bring people to the line of scrimmage. They didn't throw the ball well last week, I guess. And Illinois does have on the back end the ability to cover guys one-on-one, I think. So I think you may see some different things. And I don't know if it's a different, more wrinkles or whatever, but I think they'll be – and the communication, first time they play that defense against an actual team. And so I think the communication is going to get better. The film review will help them. But you're right, they can't just allow them to march down the field like they did last weekend, just getting first down after first down. They're going to have to be able to make stops on third down if they want to win this game.
10: I think Illinois head coach Brett Bielema kind of laid on the grenade after the game, taking responsibility for the team's poor tackling. He said, I didn't tackle the guys as much in fall camp because I was protecting the depth of my defense, which is a major concern in several areas of the defense. How much of that is just Brett covering for the team, or do you think it was a legitimate excuse, and this is something that we will see better from this Illinois defense tomorrow?
17: I think it's a little bit of both. I mean, we tackling was an issue last year at times, too. So this isn't a kind of a new thing. So, yeah, but probably didn't do as much because they wanted to stay healthy. But at the same time, I think a lot of it comes down to they're just, they just have to be better, execute better, take better angles, all those things. And they have a lot of guys who, outside of, maybe Matthew Bailey and a couple other guys, they miss a lot of tackles, and they've missed a lot of tackles for a couple of years, and especially one-on-one open field tackles. And if they start getting better at those, then you're going to see them get off the field on third down and then slow down the running game and then get a win on Saturday.
10: Brad Sturdy from Illini Guys, our guest here on The Morning Huddle on Sports Radio 92.3 and 1450. As the season progresses, and maybe even tomorrow, do you think part of the Illinois blueprint to win games will be for the Illinois offense to control the clock with their running game in order to take some pressure off the defense?
17: Well, you'd like to think that, but I think it was the opposite. I think time of possession matters, but at the same time, I also think this is an explosive offense, and with Caden Hauser, they can get the ball down the field. Like last weekend is a little bit of an aberration because they scored so easily on those first two possessions, they didn't have the ball.
10: Right.
17: So, they only had 2 possessions, so they can have scored touchdowns. So I think that this is we always look at time of possession as part of it, but I do think they have to get better at, being able to run the ball, especially in short yardage situations. I thought, it was third and short, whatever. There were a few times they did not get any push. And so I think they can make it better in that regard. But I think this team's going to rely on Hauser making good decisions, even if it's a short passing game. But I think he's going to be the key. And I know they're going to run the ball with Khalil Valentine and Aiden Loffrey. But I do think that Hauser is the guy, much like Luke Altmaier was the last couple of years.
10: What are the main traits that when you watch Caden Hauser, it tells you that, yeah, he could play at the level of a Luke Altmaier?
17: Well, he's obviously got the arm. The arm talent's definitely there. What I've been really impressed with is his just confidence, his leadership. I mean, those guys run through a wall for him, and that's just like they would with Luke. And I think that's the change, or we've seen an improvement in his improvement that, in the sense that he has a grasp of everything that Barry Lenning wants to do, and he has complete control of it. And everybody on the field knows that he has complete control of this offense, and they all respect him. And I think that's where it's kind of shown. It's that's where it's showing off for him. And I think he's going to be really effective this year for Illinois.
10: Illini guys, Brad Sturdy, our guest on the Morning Huddle on the Springfield Clinic Orthopedics Hotline. The tight end position in the Illinois offense under Barry Lunny Jr., not a lot of receptions for the tight ends through the years. Maybe part of that is talent. I'm not sure. Maybe part of it is scheme. You can touch on that. But I'm wondering, is Caden Fagan making the transition from running back to tight end? Is he going to be a viable contributor to this offense?
17: I think there are going to be moments. We've seen the tight end make a lot of big catches and have big moments. But I don't think overall they you know, it's not like other places like Iowa where the tight end is like a key focus of the offense. But I would say that Fagan's going to make some big plays this year at different times from at the tight end position. It's new for him. They don't agree with this, but I've never thought he was a great blocking back, and despite all the tools that he has, the size and everything. So it's interesting to see them. I would have liked to see him get him a touch last weekend, even if it's just a tight end screen or something where they hand the ball. But I think you're going to see him touch the ball a couple times this weekend. And I think he has a chance to make a big play, because you get him in space with his speed. If he can get a linebacker on him, I think he can beat most of those guys and down the field and use his speed. Maybe he gets outside, whatever, and he can make a play.
10: That might have been another result of 43 plays by the offense on Saturday.
17: Yeah, exactly.
10: Brandon Henderson, starting offensive lineman, out for this game. Sounds like he could be out a couple of weeks. How much of a loss is that going to be for the new-look Illinois offensive line?
17: Well, yeah, I think it's a big loss in the sense that he's a really good football player, and they had a great chemistry on that right side with Ian Napik. So, they do have some guys with experience behind him. So I don't think it's going to be like a complete fall off the end of the earth type thing. But, the communication is always a key when you have that offensive line, especially with new guys. So hopefully they can, I think it's, McMillan's going to start, and I think you'll see him do very well. He's maybe not Henderson in the overall sense, but he's really good, a really good player, and understands what he's supposed to do. Really smart guy. So I think that'll help them be effective. And I don't know that they're going to miss a lot there, just because they do have some depth at that position.
10: Brad, how do you expect this game to play out at Gies Memorial Stadium tomorrow?
17: That's the million-dollar question, isn't it? I really think it comes down to Illinois getting off to a good start. I think they can really stun Duke. If they can take the lead over Duke and make Duke have to throw the football and Duke doesn't stay committed to the run, I think Illinois can have a really nice win. But I think the big issue is if Illinois, if Duke's able to just consistently run the ball, get into third and short positions, I think that's going to be a problem for Illinois.
10: I'm going to sneak in just a couple of Illinois basketball questions really quick. First off, it's good to see Tomislav Ivicic back in Champaign after some visa issues. Sounds like he's ready to go for practice. What about his brother right now?
17: Tomislav has his it's in like a sort of like a soft cast type thing. He's got a hand injury. I think they tell me he's going to be okay. It's never good to have more injuries. I think the positive that came out, obviously Tomislav being back is good because, he got back last weekend. I think we reported that a week ago. He was going to be back. And then, I think the other thing was, David Mirkovic, being out of the walking boot. I think that's huge. As he develops and he continues to heal, I think that's really good, because if you can get him out there, back on the court for those opening games in November, I think that's really important, and that's going to be a big boom for Illinois.
10: I wasn't expecting a shouting match on social media between Illinois and Providence basketball fans in this offseason, but obviously Providence lost a terrific player in Stefan Vox to Illinois, and he made some comments at an outing the other day that the Providence coach told him he would regret it leaving Providence. And he said, you know what, I don't regret it. And now we've got this social media fight taking place. Beyond that, just your chance to learn more about him. I'm not sure if you've had a chance to see him in person, but how does this new guy impact the Illinois basketball program this year?
17: Oh, he's a tremendous offensive talent. He can shoot the ball. He can shoot the ball off the dribble. He shoots as well off the dribble as he does off the catch, which is something you don't see a lot in college or basketball or even the NBA. I mean, so he's a really good shooter. He has a really good feel for the game. He's got great size. You know, he's even, you know, he's, you know, 6'7", 6'8", and can play some point guard. He can play two. He can, you can have him at the three. He's a really talented offensive player. I think, and like Brad Underwood said, is that he'll defend better than he did at Providence, or else, you know, he won't be on the floor as much, you know, so, those are your options. So, but I think a lot of it is just, he can do it. It just matter want to and being focused on that. I think that it was a very innocuous comment. I think he's trying to rile, you know, fire up his, you know, the Illini people in attendance. But, you know, it wasn't like he said anything bad about Providence, just said, you know, he likes us better. And so I think it's funny that everybody's so up in arms. But you know what? That's what makes college basketball fun. And if Providence can maybe make the NCAA tournament as a, you know, an 8 or 9, and maybe they can play Illinois in the second round, or maybe, you know, as a 1 seed. So. There you go. Maybe there's a chance they could play in the NCAA tournament.
10: I'm betting, Brad, there's going to be a game right around the holidays, one of those sleepy non-conference games on a Saturday afternoon, and Brad will start yanking people 1 minute into the game because they're not playing defense. He did it last year. And Stefan might be one of those guys like Stojakovic last year was for Brad Underwood. And finally, I'm not comparing. I want to make that clear to the listeners when I say surprises. But obviously, Keaton Wagler was a little bit of a big surprise, and Brad started talking about him in October. There's been a little buzz about Ethan Brown. Now, I'm not saying he's going to impact this team like Keaton did last year, but what's the buzz with the freshman Ethan Brown?
17: He's a really talented player. He's got to learn to defend a little bit. I mean, he didn't have to do that in high school. His goal was not to get foul trouble in high school, but because he's, you know, so important to his team. But he's athletic. He's bouncy. He can really shoot the ball. He has good feel. He can play multiple positions in the backcourt. He's really good. I think that, you know, there's been some buzz about him. I think the other guy that, you know, obviously Quentin Coleman is probably as good a freshman as Brad's had. And that includes Keaton Wagler. That includes Chris Partners. That includes Will Riley, all those guys. So he's fantastic. And so, you know, I'm on the hype train. I remember this was about the time of year I talked to Brad on the field of the football game. And he told me, I asked him, you know, how's it looking, whatever. And he said, I have no idea who's going to start yet, but I know Keaton Wagler's one of them. So I think Quentin Coleman's kind of in that same boat where, you know, where we kind of look at it and say, you know, he's going to be a really good player. And that's why you've seen him on mock drafts going in the lottery, next year. And that's a lot of pressure to put on a young kid like that. But the thing is, I don't think on this team, he has to do as much as Wagler had to do for that team last year. I think there are more, there are more options, you know what I mean, for him.
10: Yeah, no doubt. I mean, a lot of guys can run the offense. Merck can, Coleman can, Vox can, so there's a lot of really good options. I'm going to send you off on this, and you don't have to be specific, just give me a record. But Illinois and Duke play in football and also in men's basketball down at Cameron. So what will Illinois' record be against Duke this year?
17: 1-1.
10: Okay, we won't figure out which was which. All right, so that's kind of what I'm thinking, too, but I don't know if we're thinking the same 1-1.
17: I think it could be interesting. So win tomorrow, and I'll feel pretty good about them having an opportunity.
10: Brad, let's remember, Illinois never loses at Cameron Indoor Stadium.
17: Well, so far.
10: Never, ever. I'm not worried in the least bit. Brad, we've got the Illini and Duke tomorrow, and you guys have everything covered at IlliniGuys.com, right?
17: Yeah, definitely. Pre-game, post-game pods, halftime pods, previews, everything. Got all kinds of stories this week. It's been kind of a crazy week with a large number of stories hyping up this big non-conference matchup.
10: And Shauna Green gets an extension, so that's great news for the basketball program.
17: Definitely. Yeah, we have actually tomorrow morning, CeCe Parch going to be on the radio show talking about her experience, you know, overseas and playing with the Canadian national team. So and talking about Shauna Green's extension. So it's a really good stuff.
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16: From ABC News, I'm Chuck Sievertson. A bell ringing to commemorate the first attack. Jetliner hitting the Twin Towers 25 years ago today in New York. This at the annual ceremony. In the crowd now, Vice President Vance and the living former presidents, Biden, Obama, George W. Bush, and Clinton, and the reading of the names of those 2,753 killed that day. There'll also be ceremonies in Shanksville, Pennsylvania, and in Washington at the Pentagon. President Trump will be on hand. So is ABC's Martha Raddatz.
17: One thing to remember about this place, and I watched it burning from the State Department, a huge cloud over the city of Washington.

0: Washington, of course, aircraft, fighter jets going down the Potomac River, but everybody here who had to continued to work. They worked overnight because they all knew they were going to war.
1: A streak of rain-free days in Dallas-Fort Worth has hit 57. Little relief in the forecast, making it tough battling a wildfire.
2: The lack of rain isn't the only issue. For several weeks,
3: we have not really seen a day below triple digits.
2: Adam Turner of the Texas A&M Forest Service, which has had tankers in the air.
3: Dropping the pink retardant from an airplane, almost exactly where you want it delivered.
2: The Forest Service is trying something new, replacing the water in fire trucks with the pink retardant dropped from the air. On the edge of the Ross wildfire, it appears to be working. Jim Ryan, ABC News in Dallas-Fort Worth.
1: The first ever Republican midterm convention in Dallas was a success, says President Trump. Headwinds ahead from ABC's Mary Bruce in Dallas.
4: Oil and gas prices continue to rise. Oil now hovering around $104 a barrel. Gas at $4.29 a gallon. That is up $1.35 since the war began. And diesel yesterday, for the first time ever, hit $6 a gallon.
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7: On the WMAY Newsroom, I'm Greg Hallbleib. Attorneys for former Sangamon County Sheriff's Deputy Sean Grayson filed a motion to vacate his second-degree murder conviction. He was serving a 20-year prison sentence when he died in August. An Illinois Prisoner Review Board denied an early medical hardship release less than a month before he died. The motion is standard when a defendant dies before exhausting all appeals. A Springfield man has pleaded guilty to first-degree murder for the shooting death of a man from Stonington in April of 2025. Justin Pickrell pleaded guilty in Sangamon County on Wednesday. Pickrell is now 24. He was charged with shooting 19-year-old Cameron White in the 800 block of West Lenox Avenue in Springfield. He remains in the Sangamon County Jail. Sentencing is scheduled for November 6th. Springfield Police Department has promoted 3 officers to supervisory roles. Dale Davis and Lucian Norton promoted to sergeant. Michael Mack was promoted to commander. Davis has served 9 years, Norton 14, and Mack has served with Springfield Police for 21 years. More at WMAY.com.
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10: 64 degrees at 8:05, the morning huddle, hour number 3 underway on Sports Radio 92.3 and 1450. 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And then at 8:30, the voice of the Chicago Bears, Jeff Joniak, live on the Morning Huddle. Right now, your News Channel 20 storm team forecast from meteorologist Matt Bednar.
11: Partly sunny to mostly cloudy skies will be in the area for today. We'll also have a high of 84 degrees with a little bit of humidity in the region, but we also can't rule out an isolated pop-up shower with maybe a rumble of thunder south of I-72 throughout this afternoon. If you're going out for football, temperatures are going to be in the low 80s around kickoff, wrapping up the game in the low 70s, and then we'll go throughout Saturday with temperatures in the low 90s across the region with a little bit of humidity and partly cloudy skies, and the sunshine stays out as we wrap up the weekend. With the new Channel 20 Storm Team forecast, I'm meteorologist Matt Bednar.
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10: 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Jacksonville with a home game against Quincy Notre Dame. U-High will visit Galesburg. In the Sangamo Conference, Auburn at Moreau Forsyth. Petersburg Porta travels to New Berlin. Williamsville hosts Riverton. Athens welcomes Pleasant Plains, and Pittsfield will play at Olympia. From the National Football League, San Francisco 27, the LA Rams 7. Jared Jones and the Pirates bullpen combined to two-hit the White Sox in a 2-0 Pittsburgh victory. Sam Antonacci went 0-for-3 at the plate for Chicago. The Sox enter play today with a game-and-a-half lead over Cleveland for the AL Central lead. The White Sox play in St. Louis against the Cardinals tonight at 7:15. It's Anthony Kay opposing Matthew Liberatore. Boys soccer scoreboard from Channel1450.com. Glenwood shut out Jacksonville 6-0. U-High 4, Southeast nothing. Williamsville a 3-0 win over St. Teresa. Beardstown and Athens played to a 1-1 draw. Quincy Notre Dame 1, Rochester nothing. Springfield blanked Lincoln 10-0. High school volleyball scoreboard, Beardstown over Lanphier, Pleasant Plains a straight-set win over Jacksonville, Greenview a 3-set victory over Mount Pulaski, Athens beat Delavan, Auburn top Pawnee in 3 sets. The Illini take on Duke at Geese Memorial Stadium tomorrow. 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
1: And there's nobody any better to talk some area high school football than with Derek Harris, the sports director at channel1450.com. He joins us on the Springfield Clinic Orthopedics Hotline. But I'm going to throw a little wrinkle into our conversation, Derek, because tonight we've got Missouri and Kansas, and our good friend Seth Kuhn sounded very confident when he was on the Morning Huddle about his Missouri Tigers taking on your Kansas Jayhawks. In fact, you're not supposed to eat or get gas in Kansas, I learned from Seth. I mean, these are a lot of things to know when you're a Mizzou fan going to Kansas. So are you going to be a happy Jayhawk fan tonight?
2: Probably not.
1: I mean, go ahead.
2: That's just the way it is. I mean, football is football, and Mizzou has owned that rivalry for sure for a very long time. But I will say, if you go to their Twitter or X accounts, I think Kansas football definitely won the hype video battle, if that means anything.
1: Okay, I'll have to check that out. Missouri and Kansas tonight on Fox at 7 o'clock. Well, you had the channel1450.com game of the week last night. It was a soccer match between Glenwood and Jacksonville, and it sure sounded like, and checking out a couple of the highlights, that was a dominating effort by Glenwood on the road last night.
2: I've seen Glenwood soccer play a lot in the last, you know, 5-6 years, just because that program is kind of elevated to another level. And I'll be honest, that game last night was probably the best I've seen them play in a very, very long time.
1: Wow.
2: Everything was working very well. They just executed the game plan so well. They scored two early goals, then about 10 minutes later, they scored two back-to-back again, and it was 4-0 before you could even blink. And that's a really good Jacksonville team that came in at 7-1, and they beat some really good teams. So Glenwood's playing really well. They're undefeated, and they actually play tonight at home in a makeup game against the Morton team, who is really, really good as well. A lot of good teams from the Peoria area this year in 2A. And so this is going to be a really good test again tonight to see, you know, if they can turn around and play two really good teams in kind of a 22-hour span and see where they're at. But I will say Glenwood has a little bit of everything. They have one of the best players in the state as leading their defense in Nate Mansfield. And then, as we know from track, one of the best high jumpers in the state, actually in the nation, Mackenzie Doe. He finished runner-up in the nation. And so Mackenzie Doe is a great striker up front, and they have a lot of great pieces. They have a lot of great depth, and so this Glenwood soccer team is really fun to watch.
1: Derek, high school football week 3, it went sort of like we anticipated. There were going to be quite a few games that were not competitive. In fact, between the Sangamo and the Central State 8, the closest game was 235-point contest. We look at the schedule for this week. Is there a game that you look at between those two conferences that might have the best chance to be the most competitive? Because on paper, I feel like we might have more like we saw from last week's schedule.
2: Yeah, I think that's probably fair to predict. Unfortunately, that's kind of the way it is right now. There's a lot of teams that have and a lot of teams that have not. I think if you're asking me to pick two of them, I'll take Quincy Notre Dame at Jacksonville in the Central State 8, and then I'll take Plains at Athens in the Sangamo. I think that those two have the potential to be probably the most competitive and, you know, maybe the closest. I think I got to talk to Jacksonville yesterday before the soccer game, and their football team is fired up about being 3-0 for the first time in, you know, 3 decades. And just having the opportunity to compete against a really good team, we know what Jack Cornell is going to bring over in terms of, you know, that program is very well respected, as is Coach Grounds' squad. So they're just going to go out there and play, and I think that game's going to decide a lot. And, you know, that side of the CSA division, I think Jacksonville really likes what they have, and I think that they're learning a lot about their team and excited about starting 3-0. But they really want to beat Quincy Notre Dame. After beating Springfield High, a lot of these guys have talked about, you know, how they started the last years, you know, as freshmen and sophomores, and they haven't won those games. They really want to win these games and get to, you know, maybe a 7-2 or 8-1 and go into the playoffs with a higher seed so that they can get a better path and not have to play, you know, the top seeded team, even though they went and beat them last year. They really want to make a run in the playoffs. So I think Jacksonville's really focused. And then if you look at the Sangamo Conference, I got to see a little bit of Pleasant Plains last week to start the night, and obviously they lost to Morrell Forsyth, who's a really good team. But I think Plains has a lot to build on. I think they're a young team that is really following the game plan that Logan Larson lays out, and I like what they have. So do I think they're going to beat Athens? Probably not, but I think that they can be competitive in that game and really prove what they have, because you know Logan Larson wants to win going back to Athens and have a chance to take on Ryan Knox, who, you know, he coached under. So I think that's a good one to watch in the Sagamo.
1: You know, Jacksonville, win or lose tonight, there's still going to be a little buzz about their game in week number 5 when they play at Sacred Heart Griffin. The Cyclones finally get a home game. But if Jacksonville wins tonight and they're 4-0 heading to the capital city to take on the Cyclones, you know, that's going to be a really interesting football game, considering, I mean, you've witnessed it, Derek. Jacksonville can hurt you in so many different ways running the football, and running games, they travel, so that gives them a fighting chance against anybody.
2: Absolutely. I think that's definitely, you know, you never want to look ahead, but I think that's definitely something that we can look ahead to. Yep. I know Jacksonville's not, because I know they're completely focused on Q&D, but I will say, just after seeing kind of both of them and how they stack up, obviously Sacred Heart Griffin would have the advantage on the offensive line and defensive line in terms of the size, but Jacksonville's speed guys definitely are right there with SHE speed guys. And in terms of the talent on the outside and what we see, that's definitely something to watch. I think the Jacksonville's quarterback is gaining confidence. Rylan Reese has been a guy that they put in there, getting varsity reps now. And I think they talked about it yesterday with me. He's only gaining confidence as the weeks go on. So that's definitely going to be something to watch. Obviously, we know what Cam Brinkman can do. So, something to maybe be excited about for next week.
1: Derek Parrish, sports director at channel1450.com, our guest on the Springfield Clinic Orthopedics Hotline. If you're the one that told me this, please take credit, but I know someone mentioned to me within the last week that Pleasant Plains is probably a year away from taking a pretty big step. Is that pretty accurate to say about Coach Larson's team?
2: Yeah, I think that's definitely accurate. I really like what I saw from them last week against Morrell Forsyth. They were able to do some good things and slow them down defensively, especially in the first quarter. And then offensively, they were able to move the ball enough. And you see all the pieces and you look at the roster and you say, man, this is a young team. They're confident. They play physical. And that's exactly what Logan Larson wants. So, look at who they've played already. Obviously, the record's 1-2, but they've played the top dogs in the Sagamo Conference, and so I think that this week is a good chance for them to take another step in the right direction.
1: Good for the Auburn community. The Trojans got back in the win column last week, beating New Berlin, ending a 13-game losing streak. I don't know if you've seen Auburn in person so far this year or not, but I've heard some great things about their offense led by quarterback Bo Chance. So Auburn has taken a big step forward. Now they got a tough task tonight against Morrell Forsyth, but it's really good to see that program coming back to life.
2: Yeah, what an incredible story last week. Obviously, they get they get the big win and break up that losing streak. And then I don't know if you watched or checked out fantasy this week, but yeah. Leanna scored almost 200 points, and over 100 of them were from her two running backs, which included Chance Christie from Auburn, who had 6 touchdowns and rushed for almost 400 yards. So an incredible game for him, because like you said, Bo Chance is leading that offense as quarterback. But clearly, they have a very good running game because they did that. So an incredible game for them. And yeah, like you said, their reward is to get to go play Morrell Forsyth. But, you know, they played Williamsville this year, and they were able to put up points. So I think that offense is moving in the right direction. And obviously you get a win, and things change a lot. Winning helps a lot. And so it kind of just gets that confidence going and proves that they're moving in the right direction.
1: Derek, are the varsity numbers down at New Berlin right now?
2: Yes. Yes, they are.
1: Okay, so that's a big reason why they're scuffling so far this year. So Porta went to Williamsville. That was the game of the week last week. And boy, Williamsville flexed their muscles. It was 7-6 Williamsville after Porta scored. And then they reeled off, 42 unanswered points to win the ball game. So maybe new players and important roles for Williamsville, but it's the same old result for Coach Kuntz's team.
2: Yeah, man, what an impressive win. I left Pleasant Plains to head over to Petersburg and was texting our intern who was over there, and he said, you know, it's 7-6, and Porta's playing well. They've made a few mistakes, turned the ball over a little bit, but I think it was right there for them through a quarter and a half. And then, man, Williamsville just kind of flexed their muscle. And like you said, they have depth at so many positions. They're just so good. And, you know, they basically two platoons, so they're fresh. In a game like last week where you really get tired quick because they had to push the games back because of heat, that really proved to be a huge factor. And take nothing away from Williamsville because the talent is there. They have guys in every single position that are very talented. And I think this Williamsville team has the potential to get them back in the conversation of where they want to be in terms of making a deep playoff run because they have a little bit of everything. The quarterback play has been great. Two great running backs. Xavier Smith stepped in and took over and did the job that, we've seen Marquise Ringo do. He had a touchdown last week, too. And so the run game's there. The pass game's there. They have so many different wide receivers. It's just incredible. And that defense, man, is just nasty. They hit hard. They have a great front to get pressure. And then they have, obviously, guys on the back end that picked off Wayne McNally twice. So just a little bit of everything for Williamsville.
1: Derek, we are several weeks into the high school volleyball season. What would you choose as some of the key early season storylines in that sport?
2: I think kind of the dominance of the teams like Glenwood and Rochester. I know that's kind of cliche to say because we talked about Glenwood's soccer team. And yeah. You could look at Glenwood's cross-country team and say the same thing. But this Glenwood volleyball team is special. They have three Division I athletes, two of them playing Division I volleyball and one playing Division I basketball. And then they have so many pieces around those three that they're just playing incredible right now. They're going to a really, really good Effingham Crossroads tournament this weekend with a couple of our other area teams that we're going to see how good they really are because this is one of the best tournaments in the state. And so Glenwood heads over there undefeated. And then Rochester heads to Williamsville, where we might see another rematch of that great matchup in the championship game. I think that championship will be at 2 o'clock on Saturday. That tournament starts today. So some really great volleyball around here. We have, teams at the 1A level with, like, Athens, 2A with the Rochester, Pleasant Plains, Williamsville, and then the 3A level, Glenwood, Springfield High has had a great start. Got to talk to Bill Sturm on the podcast this week. That was a ton of fun. So, we have some really great volleyball. Just take your pick on what night you want to go see a game, and there's a good one around here.
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2: Yeah, we're going to obviously start with some soccer at 4 p.m. in Chatham, and then I'll head over to Decatur to get Rochester-MacArthur. We'll have cameras at Riverton, Williamsville, Plains, Athens, Lincoln, Glenwood, Auburn, Monroe, Forsyth, QND Jacksonville, and then, of course, SHG at Springfield High. So a busy night tonight, a lot of football and some soccer as well. And then tomorrow, some cross country, some football, some eight-man stuff, and then some more volleyball tomorrow as well. So another busy weekend, but we got some great games and great teams, like I said.
1: 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And the sports director is Derek Paris. He joins us on the Springfield Clinic Orthopedics Hotline. Derek, have a wonderful Friday night. Thank you so much for the visit. We'll talk to you again next week.
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10: A Mikey Young touchdown pass to Zach Clark was part of a dominating win as Glenwood blasted U-High 41-0 in Normal.
11: So here's the Glenwood offense of 8:20 to play in the third quarter. Shotgun snap to Young. Throws as a wide open man. Zach Clark, touchdown Glenwood. Clark on the slant was wide open, caught it at the 2, and raced into the end zone.
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14: Attorneys for Sean Grayson have filed a motion to vacate the former Sangamon County Sheriff's Deputy's second-degree murder conviction for the July 2024 fatal shooting of Sonia Massey. Grayson was serving a 20-year prison sentence when he died August 23rd. The Massey Community Action Network issued a statement that the request to abate the conviction cannot change Grayson's guilt, and they continue to hold the family close as they do this work and brace for yet another barrage of pain, press, and public scrutiny they do not deserve. A Springfield man has pleaded guilty to first-degree murder for the shooting death of a man from Stonington last year in Springfield. Justin Pickrell is now 24. He pleaded guilty on Wednesday to the shooting of 19-year-old Cameron White. Sentencing is scheduled for November 6th. The past marketing manager for the Springfield Convention and Visitors Bureau is moving to a role with the Governor's Mansion. Amy Beadle will become Director of Executive Mansion Operations next week. More at WMAY.com.
1: With a current temperature of 65, here's your News Channel 20 Storm Team forecast from meteorologist Matt Bednar.
15: Partly sunny to mostly cloudy skies will be in the area for today. We'll also have a high of 84 degrees with a little bit of humidity in the region, but we also can't rule out an isolated pop-up shower with maybe a rumble of thunder south of I-72 throughout this afternoon. If you're going out for football, temperatures are going to be in the low 80s around kickoff, wrapping up the game in the low 70s, and then we'll go throughout Saturday with temperatures in the low 90s across the region with a little bit of humidity and partly cloudy skies, and the sunshine stays out as we wrap up the weekend. With the News Channel 20 Storm Team forecast, I'm meteorologist Matt Bednar.
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1: Springfield schools square off in week 4 Central State 8 football action. Sacred Heart Griffin plays their 4th straight game away from home when they meet Springfield at Memorial Stadium. 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Southeast and Lanphier play at Memorial Stadium tomorrow morning at 11. A pair of 3-0 teams meet in Decatur. It's Rochester versus MacArthur on 97.7 FM WMAY. Glenwood is home to face Lincoln on 970 AM WMAY. The Titans have beaten the Rail Splitters 11 consecutive times. 3-0 Jacksonville hosts 2-1 Quincy Notre Dame. U-High steps out of conference to play Galesburg. From the Sangamo Conference, Auburn hits the road to take on Maroa Forsyth. New Berlin with a home game versus Petersburg Porta. Riverton at Williamsville. Athens will host Pleasant Plains, and Pittsfield plays at Olympia. From the NFL, the 49ers cruise by the Rams 27-7. The Pirates shut out the White Sox 2-0 as Chicago collected just two base hits. Sam Antonacci had an 0-for-3 night at the dish for Chicago, whose AL Central lead over Cleveland was reduced to a game and a half. Anthony Kay starts on the mound for the White Sox in St. Louis against Matthew Liberatore and the Cardinals tonight at 7:15. The Cubs open a series at Wrigley Field against the Pirates today at 1:20 on Sports Radio 92.3 and 1450. Shota Imanaga pitches for Chicago. The Phillies lost to the Astros 2-1, which allows the Cubs to close to within one game of Philadelphia for the number one wild card spot. Chicago Bears football Sunday at noon on Sports Radio 92.3 and 1450 as the Bears take on the Carolina Panthers. 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
18: It is Ben Johnson's bag of fun, the big bag of fun.
1: And the fun starts all over again Sunday when the Bears take on the Panthers in Carolina. And the voice of the Chicago Bears, Jeff Joniak, joins us on the Springfield Clinic Orthopedics Hotline. Jeff, it's Darren. Good morning to you. How are you?
19: I'm doing great. Getting excited. That got me going right there. Can't wait. They left us a lot of memories a year ago, didn't they?
1: Boy, they sure did, Jeff. And this is your 26th year in the broadcast booth for the Chicago Bears. And considering all the moments that you have called, how special was last year for you as a member of the broadcast team, watching this team win the NFC North, win a playoff game, and almost get to the NFC Championship game?
19: Yeah, it was right up there. I mean, I can honestly say it was probably the most fun I've ever had in the booth. And that's including, you know, the Hester years and the Lovey years. It was just because you enter the fourth quarter trailing, which they did 9 times during the regular season, and they just found a way. And they kept finding a way, and you thought, wow, can they reinvent again? And it just kept happening. But when they were home games, the building was shaking, literally. It was literally shaking, and I don't remember it ever being that way. Fans were climbing in our booths, high-fiving. It was like a cinematic moment in that Packer win when DJ Moore caught that pass basically blindfolded. with the hands of Keyshawn Nixon and his black gloves covering his eyeballs and the ball settling in his hands. And that was a monumental win, I called it at the time, and I still maintain it's the best and most important catch in Bears history because what it meant, it finally quieted the Packers and you beat the bully on the block. So they just it was just very special. It was very special, and Ben Johnson is very special as a head coach.
1: And Ben Johnson creating this offense and the Bears so opportunistic late in ball games, as you were just describing, the 2026 Bears offense. How much better can this unit be this year, and what are the major reasons why they will be better?
19: Appreciably, because of another year in the system, he's just digging into his big bag of fun, and it doesn't necessarily mean, you know, trick plays, because, and I, you know, you got to be more respectful, honestly, with Ben when you call him trick plays or gadget plays, because they're really not. They are football plays he designed that he feels should work. And, you know, there's an old axiom, hey, offensive coordinators design every play to be a touchdown. And I think he believes it. I think he lives that way. And so I think DeAndre Swift is poised to have a huge year. It's often thought that Ben is just a passing guy, but he's all about the run, and he designs the run scheme, and they are multiple in that. So they can hurt you many ways on the ground, and that's where it builds from. And then Caleb being more comfortable and more educated about the offense will make him better. Obviously, the passing percentage, that's something that's going to be a focal point. And it doesn't take much more than completing some of the layup throws, the easy throws. And there's no such thing in the NFL. It's easy for us to say. But the timing of those short passes that can become long gains, that's a big staple of Ben's offense, is yards after the catch. And then just the overall development of guys like Luther Burden and Colston Loveland and Roma Dunze and others, they have a lot of weapons, and they're going to threaten every blade of grass.
1: Jeff Joniak, the voice of the Bears, our guest here on the Morning Huddle. You mentioned Loveland entering his second year as the Bears tight end. How much does he affect opposing defenses and the plan put together by opposing defensive coordinators?
19: Well, because of the idea of using two or three tight ends on a given down, it just forces the defense to declare what they're going to do. They can't possibly defend everybody with a corner, or a safety might have difficulty with a speedier receiver in the slot. So you're creating mismatches, and Ben's all about that. He's going to give you what he knows you do best, and he's going to develop a game plan to attack and attack a certain weakness in the defense, a certain player. And Colston Loveland can do all that wrapped in one. He is a receiver and a tight end body. He's gotten stronger, bigger, albeit faster, more than likely. And he is the rare tight end, and there are many, that can take that claim, that can run a route like a wide receiver and break it off at the top of the route and cause separation that allows the quarterback to find an opening. And so I feel he is just scratching the surface. He's also a very, very good blocker. And everybody on that team has to be a good blocker, because they are very much a part of the run game. And I just think he's a complete tight end. And, you know, I'm not going to make this proclamation, but Tony Gonzalez 20 years ago was the last tight end to lead the NFL in receiving. It wouldn't shock me one day that Colston Loveland does that.
1: Jeff Joniak, the voice of the Bears, our guest here on Sports Radio 92.3 and 1450. Jeff, two-part question. Number one, give Bears fans a little insight on the new-look secondary. And part two, what will the Bears miss in not having Kobe Bryant on the field for the most part of the regular season? Big free agent signing from Seattle during the offseason.
19: Yeah, I'll start there because, first of all, I love safeties. I think you need one to be a playoff team. And I mean in a sense of being a playmaker, a badass back there, a guy that's going to create a lot of concern when receivers go over the middle. And Kobe Bryant is all of that. He was emerging as an immediate leader, came in with cachet, with a Super Bowl ring on his finger from Seattle, so, and young. But, yeah, that definitely hurt. And it also probably hurts the development in the short term for Dylan Thienemann, a veteran who could help him out back there. So he's going in there as a rookie to face a pretty good lineup of weapons in Carolina to start. And I'm not sure who's going to start at free safety, but Dylan eventually will be a star safety. I just love his violence. I love his attack mode. He's got a lot to learn at that position, but they're key members back there of that secondary. Of course, Kyler Gordon is one of the best nickels and paid as such in the NFL, but he is still not available. And that is a big mystery as to when or if he'll come back. So that position is also one of concern, because if it's going to be Malik Muhammad, he's a rookie. Rookies get attacked. They're going to be circled and attacked, and he's not. It's not too big for him, but it's going to be something to watch if he's the guy, or is it going to be a veteran that they're going to slide in there, and that's a possibility as well. So Jalen Johnson is ready to rock. He's feeling his oats. He's healthy again, so that's a top safety, one of the best in the league. And Tyreek Stevenson had a terrific training camp. They seek consistency out of him to make sure that he continues to grow and be worthy of what could be a contract extension for him down the road.
1: How do you expect the newcomer Devin Bush to impact the linebacking core?
19: Well, speed, number one. Dennis Allen loves speed. And the Bears in all three phases are very much improved in the speed department. And Devin Bush is definitely that. I just sat down with him yesterday to do a feature for TV coming up in a couple weeks. And just a delightful young man. He's been through a lot. He was a top 10 pick. Didn't work out. Had a ACL that, you know, made him think about leaving the game, period. And he found himself in Cleveland. He had his best year a season ago. He is always around the football. He may be only 5'11", but he'll whack you. And I just think it really escalates the speed component for the Bears defense.
1: What are your thoughts on the Bears up front and the ability to put together a solid pass rush?
19: Well, it's a mixed bag, because it's a bunch of veterans and then a couple of young guys that really turned heads in training camp. And Jordan Vandenberg is one of them. He's a sixth-round pick, but he'll be on the field. He's going to be disruptive. And that's one of the key things here. They changed the way they focus and approach the offensive line. They want to strike you right out of the gate. So they're going to be physically striking offensive linemen and creating disturbance immediately, get them, shock them, get them back on their heels, and allow those linebackers to flow. The edges, you know, Montez Sweat is considered a premier pass rusher, and he's got to play up to that level. He is their best pass rusher, so finding that second and third guy that's going to help out and hopefully create some one-on-one opportunities for Montez, or one-on-one opportunities for a guy like Grady Jarrett on the inside, that's critical. And that would really help. Austin Booker is somebody I'm really high on. He's entering his third year. He's still a young player, young, because he entered the league at 20. So he got stronger in the offseason. He's a wiry, explosive, violent player when he gets to the quarterback with a great spin move. So that's a player to watch. Dio Odengbo, coming back from an Achilles, will play inside and outside. And we're still waiting for a healthy return for Shamar Turner. So Grady Jarrett's still in there at defensive tackle. Got veterans. They're going to go eight deep. And they're going to play in a rotation. So they're going to try to stay rested and healthy and go at these guys.
1: Finally, Jeff, there's a division like, for example, the AFC East, where Buffalo and New England might have four division wins in their back pocket right off the bat with the Jets and Miami in their division. But the NFC North, with Green Bay, Minnesota, and Detroit, there are no layups. Describe the strength of the NFC North in 2026.
19: Well, you can make a case that the NFC West is the powerhouse, but my money's on the NFC North for a multiplicity of reasons, as you mentioned. First of all, everybody's rugged. Everybody wants the blood of your nose. They play physical. They all can run the ball, and they play violently on defense, and they are hard to manage and scheme. And that familiarity also adds to the intrigue, obviously, in division play. Bears were 2-4 in the division a year ago. So they still won the division despite going 2-4. That's not going to happen very often. So that is job one. You gotta win the division. You gotta go 5-1, 4-2, and win the division that way. And it's not going to be easy. Every one of those teams could theoretically be a playoff team. Every one of those teams were 9-8 or better last year. Everyone fails the quiz, but Detroit finished last, and now they're angry. So It's a wonderful division to be in. There's a lot of bright minds on each sideline, coaching staff-wise, on all four teams, and I have much respect for the division. I also love the notion that the Packers, and due large part to the Bears beating them twice at the end, have a 5-game losing streak to end of the season. So that makes me happy.
1: He is the voice of the Bears, Jeff Joniak. You will hear Jeff and Tom Thayer on the call Sunday at noon against the Carolina Panthers. Pregame starts at 9. Jeff, always a pleasure to talk to you. Thank you so much for your time, and have a terrific call down in Carolina on Sunday.
19: I appreciate it. Have a great weekend, and you do a heck of a job. So, go Bears.
1: All right, go Bears. Thanks, Jeff, very much. Jeff Joniak, the voice of the Chicago Bears, joining us on the Morning Huddle on Sports Radio 92.3 and 1450. The Bears, a 3-point favorite down in Carolina. It is 8:43. 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
1: All right. Had to take a little breather there, a fast-paced 8 o'clock hour here on the Morning Huddle. Channel1450.com sports director Derek Paris got us started. And then the voice of the Chicago Bears, Jeff Joniak, joining us. Hope you enjoyed that conversation, Bears fans, as Chicago ready to defend that NFC North crown as they open up against the defending NFC South champion, the Carolina Panthers, on Sunday. All right, 9 minutes in front of the top of the hour. Dan Patrick Show is coming up here in just a couple of moments. High school football, week four action. Tonight, we are ready to roll on our Woodward stations here in Springfield with three games, all three contests starting at 7 o'clock. Can Springfield pull off the upset at Memorial Stadium? The Senators are going to take on the Cyclones of Sacred Heart Griffin. That game will kick off at 7 o'clock on Sports Radio 92.3 and 1450. Pregame coverage begins with the John Allison Show at 6 o'clock. Cyclones want to continue to get better running the football. They had a good outing last week at Spartan Field against Southeast. And different style running games. But Jacksonville had a really good rushing attack against Springfield last Friday at Memorial Stadium. That's option football. SHG wants to play power football with some read option mixed in as well. So we've got Cyclones and Senators duking it out tonight at Memorial Stadium. And a reminder for fans going to the game, the Women's Professional Baseball League has a game starting at 5 o'clock. So likely their game is still going as you are looking for a parking spot around Memorial Stadium. So keep that in mind. So while you're driving around, Tim Schweitzer, Chris DeLisser, and I will hopefully entertain you with our one-hour pregame here on Sports Radio 92.3 and 1450. We've got a battle of 3-0 teams, Rochester and MacArthur. Can MacArthur slow down Rochester's offense? The answer is normally no. They got a chance tonight. MacArthur's got a great rushing attack. They have an injury concern in the backfield. So what happens tonight over in Decatur? Rochester coming off a bye week playing MacArthur, who beat Lincoln 62-0 last Friday. This game will be on 97.7 FM WMAY with Chris McLeod and Steve Bridges. They've got a 6:30 pregame, 7 o'clock kick. Glenwood looks for their 11th consecutive victory. Actually, they're going for 12 in a row against Lincoln tonight as the two teams meet in Chatham. Danny Fry and Dan Rourke will have the play-by-play at 7 o'clock, pregame at 6:30. Glenwood, impressive last week, beating U-High 41-0. Lincoln shut out for a second consecutive week, this time by MacArthur 62-0. So good chance for a running clock in the second half of that football game. I think Coach Dombacher would be just fine with that and get some of his twos and threes on the field and gain a little varsity experience. 3-0 Jacksonville hosting 2-1 Quincy Notre Dame. This might be the game of the night in the Central State 8. We'll see if the Crimsons can get to 4-0, and that means it would be 4-0 Jacksonville at Sacred Heart Griffin in Week 5 next week as the Cyclones finally get a home game. And U-High, they were supposed to play Eisenhower this week. They picked up a non-conference game. They'll play at 1-2 Galesburg. Sangamo Conference, Moroa Forsyth, Williamsville in their familiar positions at the top of the Sangamo Conference. Both teams are 3-0. Moroa Forsyth welcomes Auburn to town, fresh off ending their 13-game losing streak. Williamsville will take on Riverton. Petersburg Porta hits the road to take on New Berlin. Pleasant Plains is at Athens, and Pittsfield makes the trip to Stanford Olympia. That is your schedule in the Sangamo Conference for tonight. Major League Baseball this afternoon on 92.3 and 1450. It's the Cubs and the Pirates from Wrigley Field in Chicago. 1:20 first pitch. Phillies lead the Cubs by one game for the number one wild card. San Diego is the number three wild card, and right now they're 2.5 behind the Cubs. Arizona, the team on the outside looking in, they're only 3 games behind the Cubs. 15 games left in the regular season. The Cubs could end up being the number one wild card. And it's a bit of a long shot, but there is a scenario where they could miss the playoffs altogether. And it could be the Phillies, the Padres, and the D-backs going to play October baseball. I don't think that's going to happen. I think Cubs make the postseason, but a lot of things in play right now coming down the

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1: You throw into double coverage, that's your mistake. 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
3: The four guys that I think are like the premier quarterbacks in football, Allen, Mahomes, Burrow, Lamar, all four of those guys were like rocket ships. And I think those four guys fooled a lot of people into believing that like quarterback development is linear. Like it doesn't always happen like that. Stafford's a good example of it, right? Things got more difficult for Drake in the playoffs. He turned the ball over a bunch.
1: Yeah.
3: Drake, I think, is still to some degree a big athlete playing quarterback, and he's learning to play quarterback in the NFL, and I think you saw some of that learning curve last night.
2: Broadcasting from the Man Cave, this is Dan Patrick.
1: Hour 2 on this Meat Friday. We'll run down the menu here in a moment. Starting lineup, Fritzy with his Guardian helmet on. Dylan also in the back row with his favorite.

band, a poster of U2 right behind him, kind of monitoring him. Big brother, Bono is there just to help Dylan understand good music. Marvin up front playing Hurt, the protective boot. It's really incredible. He's our Kurt Gibson trying to limp to the plate to homer off Eckersley. Paulie's there as well. The backroom guys, yours truly. We'll talk to Charles Davis, great analyst for CBS. He'll join us coming up here in a moment. And Steve Young, Hall of Famer, will stop by. The Niners did what they were supposed to do. They looked very impressive. 20-point win over the Rams, the biggest in the series by either team since the Niners beat the Rams 31-10. That's back in 2021. Also, the Rams scoring just 7 points. That's the fewest in any game in the regular season or postseason since a 20-3 loss against the Packers November of 2023.

0: Stat of the Day brought to you by Panini America, the official trading cards of the Dan Patrick Show. Coming up Sunday night, Cowboys-Giants renewing their rivalry. That'll be at the Meadowlands, the Giants favored by 3. You can find that game on NBC and Peacock. You can also find this show on Peacock and NBC Sports Now. We say good morning. Poll question from hour one, and then we'll get to hour two and bring in Charles Davis. Dylan?
1: Yeah, Dan. After losing game one, will the Rams go undefeated the rest of the way? Obviously not. Definitely. Or unlikely, but maybe. 83% say obviously not.
0: Okay. There are a lot of people who thought that they could go undefeated. Yes, they could go undefeated, but it's not one of those where you lose a game and you go, yep, good, we got that out of the way. We don't have to worry about that pesky undefeated season. They got humbled there. And I know that I think we can lean on the sleep situation here a little too much. This is the Niners outplayed the Rams. And, you know, you beat them by 20. That's a wake-up call for the Rams realizing you're just not going to be able to waltz through everybody. And I'm not saying that they thought this. They're still big favorites to win the Super Bowl, according to DraftKings, plus 600. The next closest is a couple of teams at, you know, the Bills and Ravens at plus 1,000. Yes, Dylan?
1: Yeah, I think I'm going to put up for poll-wise for this hour. If the Rams and 49ers swap travel strategies, the result would be the same or the Rams win.
0: I didn't understand the Rams' philosophy. Now, only because whenever you go, you know, to another country, and I just know when you land and you feel terrible and you have to, you know, kind of plow through that and don't take any naps, they're going 17 hours and you got a quick turnaround. But the fact that you sent 15 staff members on trips to Australia to then monitor their sleep patterns to get ready for this moment. That's the mind-blowing thing is, okay, they've done their research. The Niners, I like that one a lot better. I get truly acclimated the best I can for 5 days, 4 days. That felt like that was at least a slight advantage. We'll get to phone calls coming up, 877-3DP-SHOW. Operator Tyler sitting by. Meat Friday, run down the menu if you could, Dylan.
1: We got wings, Dan. We got buffalo wings. We've got garlic parmesan wings, lemon pepper Old Bay dry rub wings, barbecue wings, and french fries, and jalapeno poppers.
0: Charles Davis, CBS lead college football analyst. He'll be with Brad Nessler and Jenny Dell. That will be CBS. They will have Minnesota hosting Mississippi State. He had Oregon and Boise State. Then he'll have USC Rutgers coming up. Charles, good to see you. Let me start with what we saw with Boise State. It feels like the media was leaning towards, boy, Oregon really struggled. I don't know if we're really factoring in how good Boise State was in that game. So help us understand what you saw firsthand.
2: Yeah, first of all, I would travel earlier and get a little more sleep. That's just me. But the Rams, you know, under McVay, international games, they're now 3-1. So whatever strategy they were using before worked, this one didn't. And obviously got the brakes beat off of them. But look, Boise State is good. And they have been for a long time. And it's not, they're not in the era of the giant killers that they had when Kellen Moore was there. Because we saw it initially in the Fiesta Bowl, right? When they beat Oklahoma. Okay, Jared Zabransky, Ian Johnson, et cetera. But then Kellen Moore, that quarterback who went 50-3 as a starting quarterback, remember, they beat Georgia in the Georgia Dome. They beat Virginia Tech in Landover when they were a top 10 team. They beat Florida State on the road on a delayed game. So they handled that. They haven't been beating those people as of late, but they played them tough. That Oregon team that they lost to this past Saturday, they lost to them by field goal 2 years before at Oregon again. So somehow we have somehow forgotten that Boise State should have the respect they deserve and are going to come to play. They're always going to develop their talent. They're always going to be ready to go. And they did it again. And Dan, if they don't mess up going into the half, they go into the half up 10. It was 17-7 and they had ball. And they really messed up the end of the half and gave Oregon one more shot. And Dante Moore cashed in. By the way, he played really well in that game. And him coming back to school might be the difference of why we're talking about Oregon still being undefeated.
0: The Michigan game a win but feels like a loss, and now you got Oklahoma coming to town. Oklahoma went from, I think, being a 1.5-point underdog to a 5.5-point favorite here. You know, this Bryce Underwood story is kind of sneaky big there. If he doesn't play well, and you've got, what, $12 million wrapped up in him? So yeah. How big is the – it's not a must-win, but it feels like it's a must-win situation for Underwood. And then, you know, Kyle Whittingham, you know, escaping his debut. So what do you expect to happen here?
2: Dan, I would agree with you it's not a must-win, but can we agree that it's a must-play well?
0: Like, yes.
2: Got to have that. At least got to have something to hang your hat on, because whatever that number is, 10 million, 12 million, if it, whatever that number is with Bryce Underwood, it is a massive number, right? And where it came from, right? And who's paying that freight? That's a big deal too, because you know as well as I do, like in the NFL, when you're deciding to bench the quarterback that you asked the owner for money for, you might have to go see the owner again and say, hey, I want to bench this guy.
0: Yes.
2: Okay. I always think about Seattle. Remember when they signed Matt Flynn for the big money and they drafted Russell Wilson? I would have loved to have been there when John Schneider and Pete Carroll went back to Paul Allen the second time, because they went the first time to get the Matt Flynn money. Hey, look, the third rounder, he's the guy. And you know as well as I do, Paul Allen said, you're the football people, but if it doesn't work, remember –
0: you're the football people.
2: You're the football people. But it worked, right? So when you're looking at this one for Kyle Whittingham, he's not, quote unquote, beholden to Bryce Underwood because he didn't recruit him. But it's bigger than that because of where it came from, how he got there. He flipped from LSU, who gave the money. And if he doesn't play well, the backup is Michigan royalty, Tommy Carr, Lloyd Carr's grandson, who – by a lot of accounts, outplayed Bryce Underwood all during the spring. Maybe it's not a must win, but it's a must play well. Because if he doesn't, all those conversations that have to take place, they're already taking place. There will be a final conversation. They'll come to a conclusion. And maybe Tommy Carr becomes the quarterback sooner rather than later.
0: Were you aware of the clock situation? What is protocol that... you know, emergency, you go the backup clock. You're supposed to do stadium clock. Were you aware of this?
2: Did not know that. I always thought stadium clock did it. Because here's the thing. Dan, you've been in this business longer than I have. How many times have you done something where the bosses have come to you and said, hey, when you guys are having this discussion, 100 people in a bar watching the game, what do they see? What do they think, right? How many times we had that discussion? Well, 100 people who watched that game saw the clock go to zeros and no one's touching the football. Now, you can come back later and show the tape. And, you know, I'm not techie enough to know, but I know that you kind of lose frames when you run it through certain systems and the timing goes off. It's kind of like the TVs in your house. One is playing at this speed. The next one's playing at that speed. It's like when people tell you, well, you know, I hate the announcer. I hate Charles Davis, so I don't listen to him. I listen to the radio guy. Well, that's like 30 seconds off, so I know you're really not doing that. You're just not listening to me. I get it. here's the thing. I never knew the backup was there. I don't know who did. People may have. But the backup problem is everyone at home saw the other thing. So when you bring the backup in and you show the tape and it does exist and it is real, he's coming from out of bounds, he's touching it, says 1 second on the clock, try selling it. You can't. That's the hard part. So now the beauty is, from everything I've been told, right, the official thing is what you see is what we're going off of. And I think that's the right play.
0: Now, can the voters look at strength of schedule and give Western Michigan a win when it comes to rankings or quality wins or it comes to bowl season?
2: They can't give them a win, but you know they can give them extra consideration.
0: But do you give Michigan a loss?
2: Can't do that either.
0: But can you look at them as a 10-2 team, but actually they're 9-3?
2: As long as you don't say it.
0: But in your head. Just don't put it in writing.
2: In the confines of your meeting, in the non-tape portion, you can have that conversation because that's real, right? You're talking about, guys, if the clock doesn't, this happens. but you're not going to come out and say that because you're not going to penalize. You're not going to do it. But when let's say Western Michigan runs the table from here on out, now they're going to be in that consideration, right? Group of six to get to the playoff. Yep. I don't know who it might be against. What if it's Boise? What if Boise runs the table and the only loss is the Oregon one on the road? Now you got a heck of a debate and a heck of a conversation.
0: Well, Western Michigan plays Boise State, don't they, in a couple of weeks?
2: Yeah, that's right. That's true. I forgot about that because they do play each other. So they one of them goes away. But let's say it's Western Michigan and someone else emerges, right? And you have that conversation. That's when the discussion really kicks in. I don't think you can't do the loss. You can't do the win. But I'm with you. I think that you have to have a frank discussion about, yeah, but this is what we saw, folks. Who's the better one? So we'll have to play it off of that one because the records are never going to change. What you're going to see is a loss for Western Michigan and a win for Michigan. That's not going to change.
0: Charles Davis, CBS Sports lead college football analyst. He's got the game 3:30 Eastern Saturday. That'll be Minnesota hosting Mississippi State. Is this the year of Texas? And if so, why or why not?
2: I'm never going to say it has to be, but they're in a great position for it to be. This is the why. The why is Arch Manning's playing at the level that you recruited Arch Manning to play. That started last year about halfway through the season when that thing started to happen. The why is also you went out and got a couple of better running backs out there. You went out and got a great receiver in Cam Coleman. Your roster is at a level that you can't say that anyone is, quote unquote, outspending you, out doing this, out doing that. You have it all there. The why not is this team coming to town on Saturday, Ohio State, is pretty darn good itself. And you have a quarterback that will match the moment with it. Saiyan is always going to be the kid that when we say, I like this quarterback, I like this quarterback, I like this. What about Saiyan? I like him, but. That's what we're going to say about the NFL stuff. I like him, but. Every time you say I like him, but, he's putting another W up on the board. That's a talented roster. Jeremiah Smith, the whole deal. This will be fun to watch. I think Ohio State sneaks out with a close win.
0: Really?
2: In this one, yeah, I think they go into Texas and get a close win. This is an Ohio State team it's funny. I just had this conversation last week, and now I've seen the Ohio State people echo it. Everyone talks about how they kind of coasted through their schedule last year after Texas, right? The rest of the schedule wasn't big until they got to Indiana. Yep. And what are they talking about this week, Dan? Oh, we got a schedule. We're going to be battle tested now. Well, they'll be more than battle tested because you're playing everyone. So you might be too tested and it might knock you out. But I think this Ohio State team can handle it. I think this organization runs itself like an NFL team. I think that their schedule is like an NFL first place schedule and a contender where you play everywhere at different times each week, short weeks, long weeks. But I think that they're built for it. I think they sneak out with a win. This would be like Troy Smith going there a few years ago.
0: I'll leave you with this. At the time when Devontae Smith won the Heisman, I thought we may never have a wide receiver win the Heisman again. Yeah. Now you got Malachi Toney and you got Jeremiah Smith. You know, it's a sport that's predicated on the quarterback getting all of the attention here. But with these two players, could you see them being a Heisman Trophy winner?
2: Absolutely, because both of them are the unquestioned number one receiver of their school. So in any situation, the ball's going to funnel to them more times than it's not. It's not often I'm going to run in and pull the Hoosiers thing and Gene Hackman's going to say, well, we're going to decoy because everybody knows Jimmy's going to shoot the ball. No, Jimmy's going to get the ball. All right. So that's how that's going to work for the two of them. And they have quarterbacks capable of getting them the football. Saiyan was a Heisman finalist last year. But if you ask anyone, who's best player at Ohio State? It's Jeremiah Smith. That's what we're going to say. Who's identifiable at Miami? Toney is, even though they paid Mensa all the money. I think it's absolutely there for them to go get, even in a year where there's supposedly a lot of quarterbacks.
0: Who would you take out of Jeremiah Smith and Malachi Toney?
2: I would take Smith. Bigger, stronger frame.
0: Okay.
2: The speed difference is probably negligible. A great GM told me a long time ago, Charlie, it's always going to be a big man's game. So when everything's equal, I go with the bigger player. And in this case, that's Jeremiah Smith, who I just think is, as the kids would say, he's the truth.
0: Thanks for the wisdom. Safe travels. Thanks for joining us.
2: Thanks, Dan.
0: That's Charles Davis. He is the lead analyst for CBS Sports, and he'll have the game coming up on Saturday. It'll be Minnesota hosting Mississippi State. Then he's got USC Rutgers the following Saturday. Is that game at Rutgers? Because I'm wondering, are they going to have fireworks if Rutgers loses that game as well? Maybe we cut down. Didn't Rutgers, weren't they like bankrupt with their sports programs?
3: It's not going well.
0: They're spending a lot of money, and then you say, hey, we're going to spend a couple hundred thousand dollars on fireworks. Yes, Paulie.
3: Rutgers is at BC. They host USC, and then they host Howard, and then Indiana.
0: Thanks. Okay. But I think there's been all kinds of financial issues with Rutgers sports teams and how much they spend. And then somebody said the fireworks were a couple hundred thousand dollars. And they shot off all the fireworks after they lost. The UMass.
3: Did the firework guys not watch the game?
0: I think it's just one of those where you go, well, we got these fireworks. We might as well set them off.
3: Sad fireworks.
0: Yes, Marvin.
4: Maybe the best player for the Spurs in the NBA Finals played at Rutgers.
0: Yeah.
4: And still didn't make the NCAA tournament.
0: I know. All right, take a break. Got phone calls coming up. Settle on a poll question for hour two. We're back after this in the Dan Patrick Show. 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
6: Oh, the debate rages on. You two overrated. Now Dylan wants to tell me his five greatest Irish artists. Is that what the category is?
18: That's correct, Dan. I have my list.
6: Okay, go ahead. Let me hear.
18: We're going to start off. They're in no particular order, but I think we can. This might be agreed upon. Van Morrison.
6: Yeah, he's great.
18: Number one.
6: Yeah.
18: The Cranberries. No.
6: Come on. I mean, come on.
18: Well, you're going to hate this one then. Thin Lizzy. The Boys Are Back in Town is better than any U2 song.
6: Oh, my.
18: The Wolf Tones.
6: Yeah.
18: And the Pogues.
6: Pogues, you can put the Pogues in there with Van Morrison, absolutely.
18: Maybe Sinead O'Connor.
6: Sinead O'Connor had a moment there. Cranberries had one great song that's played all the time.
18: Two.
6: Right. Okay, so two songs.
18: Yeah, two more than
6: wow.
18: U2 has.
6: Yeah. Oh, my God.
19: Linger and Zombie?
18: Yeah, those are the two most famous, yeah. Linger is a great song.
6: I know. Played a lot.
18: Okay, so is Sunday Bloody Sunday, or Still Haven't Found What I'm Looking For. That song is,
6: what is wrong with I Still Haven't Found What I'm Looking For?
18: It's not it's a bad song, and it's played ad nauseum on the radio.
6: Are you listening to U2 radio? Is that why you're hearing all these songs? Because I can't imagine the channels you'd be listening to that U2 would be played.
18: I mean, like any classic rock station. I mean, I haven't listened to just like analog radio in a while, but any classic rock station is going to have U2 songs, and they'll have the three of them that they play, and they're going to play them all the time.
6: Yes, Paulie.
19: I'd like to split the difference between you guys because I grew up on U2, and I think the first like five albums of U2 are awesome. I think the comp might be like an actor like Liam Neeson. Liam Neeson's first like 10, 15 years, he's in these serious movies making great work, award-winning actor. And then he starts making things that are different and maybe sometimes a little hokey. You know, the snowplow movie, where is the snowplow guy is going to come back and get you. Later, U2 can be considered, in comparison, a little hokey sometimes.
6: All right.
19: That's the comp.
6: All right. They were at one point the biggest band in the world. Okay? For a long period of time. Not like a 1 year, 2 year, like for a decade, they were the biggest band in the world, whether you like them or not. Okay.
18: Yeah, no, I'll give you that. They're at one point the biggest band in the world, and or you know, and the conversation for that. Although I will say, Liam Neeson, also Irish export. I'll take the worst Liam Neeson movie over the best U2 album.
19: That old topic.
6: Oh boy. Okay. I can't help you. I've tried, and I won't try anymore. I'm giving up with trying to help you with music. Okay?
18: We both like Van Morrison, I'm assuming.
6: Yes. Yeah.
18: All right, Van Morrison or U2, Dan, for you?
6: It's different.
18: You have to pick one.
6: All right, I'm picking U2.
18: Oh, my gosh. I rest my case.
6: St. Dominic's preview. Yes, Marvin.
20: Anyone else in this room? Is there anybody else in this room whose music takes that you hate?
6: No, I'm fine with Fritzy Loves Billy Joel and Hall & Oates. I'm fine with that. Dylan with Fish and Grateful Dead. You know, he's a stoner. He's a guy who got busted for drugs. Like, he wants to go to these shows because, you know, you can hang out with felons.
18: It feels like a cheap shot.
6: But accurate.
18: I didn't dispute it.
6: Okay. Yes, cheap shot. Paulie with Rush. I like Rush.
19: Yeah.
6: I don't love Rush, but I like Rush.
19: Fair.
6: Marvin, I don't know if I know your musical taste.
20: I'll just say this. Stevie Wonder is the greatest solo artist that has ever lived.
6: Okay. Stevie Wonder, wonderful. Marvin Gaye.
20: Come on now.
6: You're named after Marvin Gaye.
20: Correct.
6: Wonderful. Love Marvin Gaye.
18: Enya, also from Ireland.
6: Yes, Paul.
19: The only thing with Fritzy sometimes, he goes overboard with Hall & Oates. I think Hall & Oates is really good. We're really good. But like sometimes he goes like, they're better than Springsteen, and that's what gets people upset.
6: Yeah, Hall & Oates made their mark, had some of the creepiest album covers ever.
18: That is true.
6: But, you know, those two, when they got along, they made great music. They had hits. Yes, Paul?
19: Some of those album covers look like they're getting along too well.
6: Oh, man.
19: I mean,
6: I don't think I looked at my wife like that on our wedding night.
19: You had less contact.
6: Yeah, I'm like, whoa, what's going on with
1: it? You're referring to the H2O album cover.
6: That one, that's creepy. Yes, Dylan.
18: Yeah, you can actually, you can almost chronicle it. Over the years, their faces get closer and closer together on the album covers.
6: And now they're further and further apart.
1: Yeah, that's what makes it so hard to accept.
6: Yeah, they've broken up. Nate in Pennsylvania. Hi, Nate. What do you have for me?
21: Is that Nick? This is Nick in Pennsylvania.
6: Oh, and Tyler wrote down Nate. So close enough.
21: No problem. Yeah, I just was calling to back you up, but the conversation with Dylan keeps getting deeper. I'm a musician, a drummer who plays in a couple cover bands. Very rarely does anyone go, oh my God, we have to cover, Jimmy Buffett. U2, Led Zeppelin, Rush are some of the most difficult bands to reproduce their music. Whatever Dylan wants to say about The Edge, the guy is a genius, and I'm a drummer, and the guitar players hate playing his stuff because it's hard to play. So I don't know what else to add to convince Dylan.
6: It's okay, Nick. It's all right. I mean, us musical geniuses, you know, sometimes it's hard for us to be able to explain this to just normal people, ordinary people. Yes, Dylan.
18: A civilian like myself simply can't comprehend.
6: A guy who played
18: the
6: clarinet in a marching band. That doesn't make you a musical expert.
18: First of all, I was joking about the clarinet.
6: It was a flute.
18: It was a flute. It was a triangle.
6: I've played the cowbell, and I played a couple of things with Hootie and the Blowfish.
18: Tambourine, right?
6: Tambourine. Yes, indeed. Paul in Louisiana. Hi, Paul. What do you have for me today?
22: Hi, Dan. I was going to get on Dylan's side for a minute. Hey, Dylan, if Edge would have named himself Corner instead of Edge, do you think he would still be Dan's guitar hero?
18: Yes.
6: So Edge, and if he was named Corner?
22: If he was named himself Corner instead of Edge.
6: Thank you, Paul.
23: It's actually kind of funny, right?
20: That's real Fritzy-esque right
6: yeah,
20: there.
6: Yeah. Leading us, the witness, to laugh. Okay. That's fine.
1: I would have got killed for that if I made it.
19: You would have.
6: Yes, you would have. Tom in Florida. Hi, Tom. What do you have for me today?
24: Hey, Dan. I just wanted to give you a Facebook follow. Kermit Washington, the former NBA player, he's got a lot of great stories about the coaches and players he played with in the 70s and 80s. And one of them was Billy Ray Bates. He was down on his luck, and they started a GoFundMe page to help him out.
6: All right. Random, but thank you, Tom. Yeah, Billy Ray Bates, I think, played in China. I think he averaged like 50 a game in China. But Kermit Washington, we've had him on the show before. Nathan in Utah. Hi, Nate. What do you have for me?
25: Dan, love the show. Dylan, the music snob. I never would have thought. Hey, I have a sports broadcasting pet peeve. I need you to settle for me, man.
6: Okay.
25: I'm so tired of the play-by-play folks and the color analysts saying quarterbacks wishes he could have that throw back. Or he's going to want that one back right after throwing it. It's driving me nuts. Luke did it yesterday as soon as Purdy threw that interception. I promise you, Purdy isn't sitting down the bench crying. I wish I had that back. Like, Yeah, Steve on. I'm going to the BYU game tomorrow. I saw a lot of INTs by Steve Young. He's not where he is because he wanted that back. So I guess the question, do franchise quarterbacks actually sit there wallowing and wishing they had a do-over, or is it just lazy, you know, announcer cliche stuff that needs to be retired?
6: All right. Well, thank you, Nate. I'm with you. I heard that the other day where an analyst who I respect said that, boy, he'd like to have that one back. I can't imagine there's a quarterback that you throw an interception and you go, man, I'm fine with that. Unless it's like a, this will be treated as a punt. Like, we'll pin you down there and I can throw an interception deep down there. We'll take a try, but, you know, we're okay with that. Yes, Todd.
1: Well, that's exactly where I wanted to put it. He just made a great play at the last minute. He got in there and stole it from him.
6: He'd like to have that one back. I thought Luke Kuechly did pretty well last night. When you talk about debuts, it's pretty good. A little choppy in the beginning. That's understandable. You got it. There's so much syncopation between the play-by-play guy and the color guy that you're going to be in. You got to kind of feel each other out of how long you talk, when you jump in, and then you get it back to him so he can start the play. I thought, and if you have Noah Eagle or Ian Eagle, you're in great hands. Those guys are unbelievable at setting up their analyst. It is never about them. It is about you. And father and son have done a great job. Trip in Vegas. this has to be Fritzy related. Hi, Trip. What do you have for me today?
0: Hey, D3. Always good to speak with y'all. I'm going to start with Dylan first and then go to Fritzy. With Dylan loving the Grateful Dead, bashing you two, instead of smoking tree, listen to Joshua Tree. And then as far as Fritzy, for next week, instead of a helmet, can we put a muzzle on him?
6: Okay.
0: Y'all have a great week.
6: All right. Thank you,
1: Trip. I wouldn't be able to talk.
6: Yeah.
1: He doesn't like what I speak. I think that's what he's referring to.
6: Yeah. So Todd at the top of the hour has to put the Guardian helmet back on because he was making excuses for Romeo Doubs of the Patriots dropping a pass the other night because of the Guardian helmet. Johnny in Grand Rapids. Hi, Johnny.
2: Hello. I'd like you guys to investigate Rory Gallagher as far as Irish blues musicians and rock musicians. He's really important to the Irish people, and the Stones wanted him for a guitarist.
6: All right. Thank you, Johnny. I've heard of Rory. Rory Gallagher. Gallagher? Yes, Paulie?
19: Rory Gallagher, yes. He died at 47 years old in 1995. Pretty famous guy, though.
6: Yeah. And a lot of great musicians over there, including you two.
18: I didn't think this would be such a polarizing opinion.
6: That U2's not any good?
18: It doesn't make me a music snob to say I don't like U2, I think.
6: I think you have to at least be fair, you know, for the first decade of U2. I think you got to be fair to that, of their impact. They came onto the scene. They made noise in a variety of ways for a variety of causes. I thought they were pretty fascinating.
18: They feel like a band that you feel like you're supposed to like, but you don't really know.
6: No,
18: why.
6: No. That would be Radiohead.
18: Oh, well, don't get me started.
6: Yes. But there are songs of radio, like those are great musicians. But I would listen and I go, damn, maybe this is me. I can't quite get Tom York. Even though it's a great band. And I think Chris Martin of Coldplay said, without U2 and Radiohead, there'd be no Coldplay.
18: And the world would be a better place for it.
19: Some people would be happy with it.
6: I saw Coldplay in concert at Madison Square Garden. It was great. It was a great show.
19: Here it comes.
6: No, just a great show.
18: Uh-huh. The most interesting thing that's ever happened at a Coldplay concert was when that CEO was there with the HR lady.
6: Yes, Paulie.
19: Is there a band that you're embarrassed that you love? Not like, but love, any of us, where you're like, ooh, that's not going to go over well.
18: Spice Girls.
19: All right.
18: I'm not really embarrassed about that, though.
19: You should reconsider that.
6: No, I don't.
19: Like, Fritzy's taken a lot of heat for Hall & Oates because his love for Hall & Oates, but they were very good in a lot of hits.
6: Yes, son. Somebody, you love a band or love an artist, it's okay. But Dylan came at me, both barrels, and I just had to retaliate. That's all. So maybe I'm the music snob because I've gone to see all of these bands and artists. So maybe I'm the music snob. I admit that with Led Zeppelin. I don't think there's any other rock and roll band that comes close to Led Zeppelin. Now, that's not fair to Guns N' Roses or Metallica or, you know, run down the list. You know, the Stones are different. Now, the Stones are probably the greatest band of all time. I know the Beatles as a band, but I look at the Stones and what they did. The Beatles didn't play concerts. I mean, they were really session, you know, studio artists. And the Stones still doing it. They, you know, still put on a great show. You know, Keith and his sound. Charlie Watts, underrated sound as the drummer. Ronnie in there as well. So, and then you throw in Mick. So I would say greatest band of all time would probably be the Rolling Stones. Yes, Marvin.
20: Is there any band or artist that you did not see where you're like, oh, maybe they died 10 years ago, 20 years ago?
6: No, the Beatles. I didn't get a chance to see them.
20: But they didn't really play concerts, though, anyway.
6: No, I didn't get to see Hendrix. I've been pretty fortunate to see just about anybody that I wanted. You know, I haven't seen Pearl Jam. And I'm like, why in the hell have I not seen Pearl Jam? Eddie Vedder, we could, you know, talk Cubs. I mean, you know, and they've certainly been around. I didn't get that opportunity. And, of course, Green Day. I haven't been able to see them in concert.
20: Limp Bizkit either.
6: I might have been around a Limp Bizkit concert, but I don't know. Like, maybe it was a group of bands there, and Limp Bizkit was on the billing. Yes, Todd?
1: Well, you got Britney Spears you worked into the repertoire.
6: I did see Britney Spears. Yes, I did see Britney. Adele. I want to see Adele. Love Adele. Yes, Paul.
19: I think we were on the West Coast at KLAC doing the show, and you went up to me and you said, hey, guess what I did last night? You told me the Britney Spears story, and I DP, you sure you want to say this one on the air?
6: Yes. You know, you can't say you don't like somebody unless you at least try it. And I went, and I thought that she put on a great show. Yes, Todd.
1: I think we asked you, who'd you go with, and what was your response
6: that
1: to that?
6: That was the problem. I went by myself. But I will say the beer lines, they weren't long at all. I was able to leave my seat, go, get a beer, come back. Same song still going on. Oh, hit me, baby, one more time. Yes, yes, Paul.
19: Did people ask you to buy beer for them?
6: Yeah, they're just waiting there. Hey, excuse me. All right, let me take a break. More phone calls coming up. More riveting conversation like this. How about the most interesting game this weekend, then the least interesting game this weekend? And is there a most must-win game of the weekend already? Back after this. The wait is over. 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
6: 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I had mentioned Rutgers athletic department is a mess, a financial mess. My source just sent me a text. Since moving to the Big Ten, Rutgers athletics is more than $500 million in debt. Congratulations.
29: Stat of the day, stat of the day, stat of the day, stat of the day. Here comes that
6: what
29: stat of the day.
6: Brought to you by Panini America, the official trading cards of the Dan Patrick Show. Yes, Todd?
1: That's a lot of sleepless scarlet nights for that athletic department. Frankie in Pittsburgh, what do you got?
6: Thank you, Todd. How about the most interesting game in the NFL, the least interesting game? That's the least interesting game in the NFL. Todd, I'll start with you. Most interesting.
1: Most interesting, Baker Mayfield and the Bucs against Joe Burrow and the Bengals. I think that needs a lot more attention. I think Buccaneers-Bengals is a lot of fun, and my worst would be the Cardinals going to SoFi to take on the Bolts.
6: All right. How about you, Dylan?
18: My most interesting is the Bills-Texans. Yep. The Texans have kind of had Josh Allen's number lately, and I think that's just going to be a good game. The least interesting, but also kind of interesting to me, is Jets-Titans, the toilet bowl of the week. I'm interested to see what Cam Ward and the Titans offense looks like, and I just love those kind of games.
6: Yeah, it was the Titans were underdogs, and now the Jets are getting 1.5. Marvin, most interesting, least interesting?
20: Most interesting for me, DP, the Dallas Cowboys against the New York Giants. Ooh. I just want to see what the Giants look like with John Harbaugh at the helm now. And also, I want to see what Dallas's defense does going forward. And least interesting, New Orleans at Detroit. I don't like that matchup. I like the Lions a lot, but the Saints,
6: I don't know. There's a lot of people on the Saints bandwagon.
20: Yeah, tell them to get off.
6: Paul?
19: Most interesting, Bills-Texans because of C.J. Stroud. He's got to clean it up fast. Least interesting, I don't think I can watch Dolphins-Raiders. I'm going to sit this one out.
6: I would say Dolphins-Raiders unless Mendoza was playing, and then I would say that that would be, in probably my top five games. So I would say that's my least interesting. Most interesting, probably the Cowboys and the Giants. I think there's a lot of interesting storylines there. How about the most must-win game of the weekend? You can pick college or you can pick NFL. Most must-win game of the weekend. Todd?
1: I'm going to go with the Ravens. They need to show what they are in that tough AFC North. I think they got to go into Indy and make a statement very early in the season.
6: Okay. Got a new head coach there, so not on the hot seat. Dylan, how about you?
18: I don't know if it's a must win, but it's a must show up game, and that's Michigan. Yeah. Michigan cannot lay an egg in this one.
6: Well, Bryce Underwood.
18: Bryce Underwood especially.
6: Yeah, needs to show up. Marvin, most must win game of the weekend.
20: Alabama, they got to win at Kentucky. They cannot lose this game. Kalen DeBoer, he will be on an even hotter seat than he's already on.
6: Paul.
19: In true definition of must win, Clemson must beat Georgia Southern. That is a real game. If they somehow lose, I don't think you make it through the week. I can't see any reason to.
6: You think if Clemson loses, Dabo Sweeney gets fired?
19: I think the decision will be made. And I don't know what day it would happen, but the decision would be made.
6: Yes, Marvin.
20: Does Clemson need to win style points also?
6: Yes. I mean, I'd say win, but, you're favored by 3 touchdowns. Yes, Paulie.
19: They have to win by 1 this weekend. Let's start there.
6: Have you seen some of the memes, like the Michigan crosswalk?
19: Yeah.
6: Where it counts down to 10, 9, 8, 7, 6, 5, 4, 3, 2, 1, 0, and then it goes back to 1, putting 1 more second back on the clock. You got an update on the poll results there, Dylan?
18: I do, Dan.
6: Okay.
18: If the Rams and 49ers swapped travel strategies, the result of the game would be the same or the Rams win. 72% say the result would be the same.
6: Okay. All right. We'll have a new poll question coming up top of the hour. I will be in the confessional coming up. I'm sure it's going to be music related, U2 related. Maybe we put it on hold for the final hour of the program.
18: We're going to put our differences aside.
6: Yeah.
18: A ceasefire.
6: Yeah. How about a ceasefire here?
18: All right. Okay. Maybe we even agree on something in the final hour.
6: Yeah, you brought up, Van Morrison, Pogues, great artists.
18: Yeah.
6: Yeah.
18: The Wolf Tones.
6: Okay. Once again, just what, Todd?
1: I thought that song Zombie to this day was Someday, not Zombie.
6: Thank you, Todd. Hall of Famer, Hall of...
1: Zombie!
6: Go ahead, yeah.
1: Zombie!
6: Right. Yeah, go ahead. All right.
1: Take us to break.
6: No, go.
1: Someday.
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1: You throw into double coverage, that's your mistake. 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
3: The four guys that I think are like the premier quarterbacks in football, Allen, Mahomes, Burrow, Lamar, all four of those guys were like rocket ships. And I think those four guys fooled a lot of people into believing that like quarterback development is linear. Like, it doesn't always happen like that. Stafford's a good example of it, right? Things got more difficult for Drake in the playoffs. He turned the ball over a bunch.
1: Yeah.
3: Drake, I think, is still to some degree a big athlete playing quarterback, and he's learning to play quarterback in the NFL, and I think you saw some of that learning curve last night.
2: Broadcasting from the Man Cave, this is Dan Patrick.
1: Final hour this Friday. It's a meet Friday. Gang's here. Paulie getting ready for Papston Perloff that comes up top of the hour on NBC Sports Now and Peacock. Big Day Ray, producer of the Gambling Podcast, among other chores that he does around here. He's sitting in the chair. Todd is here. He's got his helmet on.
4: My guardian cap.
1: Your guardian cap, because you were somehow saying that that is probably why Romeo Doubs dropped the ball the other night.
4: Yeah, he didn't hear footsteps. There was a problem with the peripheral vision due to these big guardian caps, which I'm glad are helping people's skulls, but that's why Doubs didn't catch that ball.
1: All right, so Todd is wearing that at least for the first segment of this final hour. We'll talk to Hall of Famer Steve Young. He'll join us coming up in about 20 minutes or so. Dylan, my good friend, in the back row. Up front, it's Marvin and Big Day Ray, yours truly, in the back room, guys. So we'll talk to Steve Young as his former team, the Niners, handled the Rams 20.

0: 7-7. A lot will be made, and probably too much, on the travel with the Rams' quick turnaround, a turn and burn, I think, is the phrase, and the research that they did sending members of the Rams staff over there periodically, 15 staff members, and monitoring how they reacted to the time change, the jet lag. They looked sluggish last night, but I'm going to give the Niners a lot of credit for that. Myles Garrett, I was surprised. He was a no-show. He had as many tackles as I did last night, but he was going against Trent Williams. Give credit to Trent Williams. Trent Williams was unbelievable at age 38. He's been in the league 17 years. Here's Myles Garrett on his disappointing first game.
1: We got to be better, myself especially. We didn't execute as we wanted to. We got beat on all three phases, and we have to do more. Now, there's a lot more on this team that can be done, and it starts with us as leaders.
0: Stat of the day brought to you by Panini America, the official trading cards of the program. Big game coming up Sunday night on NBC and Peacock. It'll be the Giants hosting the Cowboys. The Giants favored by 3. 877-3DP show. We'll get to more phone calls in the final hour of the program. It is a Meat Friday, and Dylan doing double duty as a Danette, but also helping with the menu today.
2: We got wings and things, Dan. We got buffalo wings, garlic parm wings, lemon pepper Old Bay dry rub wings, barbecue wings, french fries, and jalapeno poppers.
0: Who has it better than we do?
3: Nobody.
0: Kyle Shanahan spoke about Brock Purdy's performance. He had 3 touchdown passes, 1 interception after the victory.
4: I thought Brock played so well. You know, he had one play. I know he wants to take back the interception of Lake, but he made some big time plays, some big time throws. The 99 yard drive, there were so many plays there that he had to take off schedule where there wasn't an answer, and he moved the chains with his legs. And I think he found, I want to say it was Debo on one. That was a big off schedule across the field. Oh, no, for the touchdown. So Brock was unbelievable today.
0: Yeah, and of course he would like to have that back. I don't know how he came up with that expression. When you throw an interception, what quarterback would say, "Nah, I'm good with that"? You would want to have that one back. He'd like to have that one back. All right, poll question for the final hour of the program.
2: I have a smattering of polls from my compatriot, Todd Fritz. You want a couple of those?
0: Are they going to skew negative?
5: I don't think so. I think they're kind of fun and silly on a Friday.
0: Okay.
5: Not negative.
0: I know, but I don't want to skew negative.
5: No,
0: last hour,
5: negative.
0: Meat Friday. All right, go ahead. Let me try, Dill.
2: I think they're largely positive.
0: Okay.
2: My biggest memory of the first NFL game in Australia is L. Duncan's outfit, the gloves in particular, Roger Goodell in a kangaroo costume, Michael Irvin's hairdo, or the pronunciation of Melbourne, although accurate as Melbourne.
0: Okay. Noah Eagle, I think, was driving people crazy with calling it Melbourne.
2: Melbourne.
0: Do you pronounce it the way the locals do if you're not a local? That would probably be my question. Yes, Dylan.
2: That's sort of an age-old dilemma. Like, is it less rude to try and say it the way it's intended or to just sort of say it how you would normally say it? I think that they might be divided on that. I think if you pronounce it properly, that's good.
0: I would just say Melbourne.
2: Yeah, I don't think anyone's going to come at you for saying Melbourne.
0: But Melbourne, you're not from there. And the game is not for the locals. The game is for national audience. So, unless, you know, Noah was giving us the local flavor there.
2: A little pizzazz.
0: Yeah. Todd was the one caught up on L. Duncan's gloves and outfit there.
5: Yes, it was just an interesting outfit. Look at, she was wearing a tuxedo, but it was missing the left side and right side, and she had these black gloves on. I'm not sure what kind of statement that was, but it definitely caught my attention.
0: I think there was a few memes on Michael Irvin's hair that had to do with Dave Chappelle channeling Rick James. I think that was the feeling they had with Mike. Mike might have to embrace how old he is, because I don't think he's doing that. We always want to turn back the hands of time, like we did in Australia, turning back.
5: Okay,
0: or turning,
5: I saw you did.
0: See what I did with that?
5: That was very clever by you.
0: Turning the hands of time forward or backwards. Yes, Todd.
5: But Michael Irvin, he is a very interesting analyst.
0: You would like to have that one back, wouldn't you?
5: Yes, I definitely would like to have that one
2: Todd
5: back.
2: Just threw a pick.
0: Yes, Marvin.
6: I called it before the show even started. Did I not say he was going to do something to the tune of Super Freak?
0: Yes. And even when he did it before the show started, I didn't react to it. And he still ended up.
5: He's all right. That guy's all right with me.
0: No.
5: Yeah. Can't touch this. I don't know what that was.
7: Is this when I'm supposed to turn around? Is this my?
0: If you were Paul, Paul would be turning around and yelling at. All right, we'll get some phone calls here. Obviously, the anniversary of 9/11. I didn't want to do the show without at least mentioning it was 25 years ago. I think we all know where we were on that date. I remember taking my kids out of school, trying to explain to them, and they were probably ages 4 through 9. And you're trying to explain, and you can't explain 9/11. And my brothers-in-law, both of them, New York City firefighters, we didn't get in touch with them until 11 o'clock that night because they were trying to get into the city, get down to the World Trade Center. Then they spent the next 3 months there. You know, the number of people who got sick from the exposure of 9/11, thankfully, they're still alive, and they appear to be in pretty good health. I saw them last weekend, but there are a lot of people who have died just from inhaling whatever they inhaled that day. And my two brothers-in-law were, they called it the pile. They were at the pile for 3 months. And when they weren't working, they were going to funerals because you wanted, there were certain people that there weren't enough people to go to funerals for some of the fallen firefighters, policemen, and they would go to these funerals and just to kind of show the support there. But I mean, so much was involved in that. We're still processing that. I used to work in the World Trade Center, one World Trade Center. I was on the 18th floor, knew exactly the layout. When those planes hit, I knew exactly what that looked like on the ground floor. CNN studios used to be there. That's where I worked. I stayed at the Downtown Athletic Club when I first got to New York. And that's where they used to host the Heisman Trophy ceremony. That was demolished. My father-in-law's pizzeria was three blocks away, Big Al's Pizza. That got destroyed, or at least covered with so much debris. So it was just, and even now, and I'm going to go into the city tonight, and I'll probably try to go to the memorial this weekend. I know it'll be crowded, but just to go by, just, you know, reflection, remembrance there, because that it shows how resilient that city is. And even that area is, because you would think no one is going to move into that area. And they have kept building. And of course, they're moving back. They move back right away. New York is it's incredible how resilient it is. It withstands everything. Yes, Mark.
6: You think about those families that never found their loved ones.
0: Yeah.
6: I always think about those people that 25 years later, it's that hope, like, please walk through the door, but they've never been found.
0: But even, and I don't ask this question anymore, and it's not brought up, of what my brothers-in-law saw in the pile, in the debris. Body parts. They do not talk about it. Yeah, Dill.
2: Yeah, I think it's probably hard to wrap your head around if you weren't sort of boots on the ground there, what some of those people, the responders, firefighters saw.
0: Yeah. And you see the video documentary. I've been to the top, you know, the restaurant that was on the top of the World Trade Center. Is that Windows on the World?
2: Yeah.
0: So I was so well versed with that building, those buildings. And from where I live in Connecticut, I could see the smoke from New York City. And even now, you know, you talk to somebody who knows somebody. I mean, it's, you know, that, I don't know, 6 degrees of separation. It's like, you know, 2 or 3 degrees of separation of somebody who knew somebody. Those people who came in that morning, those people who didn't come in the morning, who took the PATH train from Jersey, like, you know, or you're late at work, and because you're late, you're alive. Or you got there early, and because of that, you didn't live. Or trying to get down the stairwell. Those who missed the flights that, you know, crashed in there. Seeing the firefighters go in, go up, that's heroic. Like, we run, they run too, we run away. So first responders, police, firefighters, 25 years later, God bless you. Yeah, Marv.
6: And from the sports aspect, you think about Mike Piazza hitting that home run the first game back.
0: Yeah.
6: And even the run the Yankees went on, even though they ended up losing in 7 games, just the fight and the resilience that you saw and everybody coming together. I think I mentioned this about the Knicks. New York had never been united around one team since the 2001 Yankees because it was just representing the city.
0: And you had President Bush walking out there as well, you know. And then, we fought with how much do we talk about this. We're a diversion. I know what that our role is. It's to try to put a smile on your face or try to give you an outlet when you don't want to be deluged with all of this serious stuff that goes on in the world. And that was where we did some really good shows. Paulie did a wonderful job in kind of diagramming how we can make this work and hopefully be something that helps you through the day. Or maybe you think about something else, or maybe you smile about something. But, you know, those are challenging. But that's what we signed up for. Like COVID, same thing. I thought we did some of our best shows because we had to do some of our best shows. There's over 145,000 people diagnosed with something that stems from 9/11. That's the latest numbers here. Related illnesses from 9/11. We'll take a break here. I'll get to phone calls, but I did want to mention that it's still tough, man. 25 years, man. Let me take a break. We'll talk to Steve Young. And once again, we're supposed to be a diversion. We're supposed to help you through this. We'll do our best here in the final 45 minutes of the program. But Steve Young joins us next. DraftKings now live in all 50 states. 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
0: Couldn't help but try to count the number of Hall of Famers in that game last night. Because McCaffrey, Hall of Famer. Trent Williams, Hall of Famer. George Kittle, Hall of Famer-ish. Mike Evans, Hall of Famer. Trent Williams, Hall of Famer. Myles Garrett, Hall of Famer. Matthew Stafford, Hall of Famer. Devontae Adams, Hall of Famer. Maybe?
7: I say he's in.
0: You would say he's in, Ray?
7: For sure.
0: Devontae Adams, Hall of Famer.
7: If you look at his career, I would say he's in.
0: Okay. Speaking of Hall of Fame, Steve Young, three-time Super Bowl champ, former ESPN NFL analyst. What was your big takeaway from that game last night?
4: Don't forget Fred Warner. He's probably in.
0: Oh. Bosa is not, but yeah, Fred definitely is in.
4: So last night, yeah, this morning, it was weird to see the sun coming up. Oh, wasn't it weird, the lighting?
0: Yes.
4: It was a really weird feeling. And it had to be weird for them playing it. And especially the Rams had to be just like spinning. Whoever devised the idea of rolling in 16 hours early for the game, clearly, I mean, the Rams just looked, I don't know, like they'd done what they just did, right? Flew 16 hours and woke up and played at 8:30 in the morning. But it was good. I mean, look, the 49ers, if healthy, right, that's the big caveat. But you just said there's probably five Hall of Famers on the 49ers. All older, and if they all are productive and healthy, they're going to be in the mix. And you could see that yesterday for sure.
0: I'm still trying to understand, you know, you athletes are creatures of habit, and this is something so foreign to you, no pun intended, where you're going 17 hours and then a quick turnaround. But the Rams said they did research on this, Steve.
4: Yeah, you could, you know, as athletes, you say, like, the patterns are so entrenched. And like, you know, you go looks, you go 10 minutes longer in a halftime at the Super Bowl. We're like, you know, what are we going to do? Let alone what this was. And yeah, the research, you know, look, whoever's the travel agent health specialist figured that one out. You could just look, you ask somebody, I was talking to someone yesterday that's from Australia, and like, I make that trip all the time. Like, you do not want to lay on a plane for 16 hours and land and play football. Like, you got to get acclimated. And you can say, wow, now the 49ers are going to be acclimated. I have to come back and acclimate again. And like, look, play the game. You go down there to play, like, get ready to play the game and then figure out what's next. And the 49ers spent the time to prepare to play that game. They did everything they could to get ready for that game. And then some other theory. That's one of those theories. That's like those woke theory, like some crazy health theory that's like, oh, now if you don't ever, let's not even go to sleep, let's land and go straight to the game, then they don't have to acclimate and we just go right, like that's almost what they did.
0: Trent Williams had an unbelievable night considering Myles Garrett was basically a no-show. How valuable is that if you're Brock Purdy and you know Trent is going to take care of that guy and you don't have Aaron Donald to worry about?
4: Well, we said that, you know, there's four guys on the team that in today's game, quarterback, left tackle, pass rusher, and a corner, right? That's the bedrock of the team. And if you had to pick, you'd say, well, quarterback for sure. Like, if you can't go all the way, you don't have a quarterback. But the tackle is the next guy because it shuts down, like, so much. Like, your whole offense opens up. Everything about the offense is created because you're not under siege, and especially with the best players in the league. So, Trent Williams, think about it. Christian McCaffrey and Trent Williams showed up, and you can say kind of out of nowhere for the 49ers. Two locks in the Hall of Fame just kind of like chose the 49ers, and it's just changed everything. The two of them have created incredible opportunity for the 49ers, and Trent Williams is, well, he's, we say he's a Hall of Famer. He's a Hall of Famer. Like, he's probably the best You can say he's the best tackle that ever played. And then you could get into, well, he's the best football player that ever played. Well, now, I don't know, you know. Yeah, you could. I get in the middle of that mix. That's how good he is.
0: You would take him over Larry Allen, Anthony Munoz?
4: Yeah, I mean, he's just that, he's that dominant. I mean, you saw him a few times when they line up in motion. Like, Kyle, I think it's fun to see Kyle's head kind of thinking and ruminating. Thinking, like, I love when he's putting people in strange places and taking advantage of athleticism. There's a little bit of me, and I thought this a lot. Maybe you and I have talked about this, but, like, when you're 14 years old, you're going out for football, and you're 6'5", 240, 270, you're not going to play quarterback. But there are guys, Dan, who can rip the ball that were forced to play linemen because the coach is like, you can't play quarterback at that size. One day I want a huge lineman to be able to give a chance to play quarterback, because I think Trent Williams is one of those guys that probably could drop back and rip the ball 40, 50 yards and not, you know, we don't even know it.
0: Talking to Steve Young, by the way, he ran a 4.8 at the combine.
4: Yeah, that's probably above average for the quarterbacks in the combine.
0: Yeah, yeah.
4: Have to see if he can throw it. I get, like, there's guys that could rip, offensive linemen that I played with could rip the ball. Linemen don't want to touch the ball. They go out before practice, every practice. What are linemen doing? Warm up, throwing the ball. They want to throw the ball, touch the ball, because I never touch it. And you watch some of them throw, you're like, bro, you sure you didn't play some quarterbacks? Well, no, I was too big. They wouldn't let me play quarterback.
0: He's Steve Young, the Hall of Famer, joining us, Dan Patrick Show. Give me your biggest question for this season, either team, player, coach. Is there an overriding one?
4: Yeah, I guess, you know, you always look for the domination. You're always looking for the team that's going to get into that, like the Chiefs have had that run. The Patriots had a huge run. Like, you always want to see who's that next team that's going to run like that. And it's, could it be the Seahawks that could get into that kind of a run now that they did it last year? So I think the question is, who's going to become dominant and can make that kind of run, and who's going to show up? Or maybe those days truly are over. I can say that. You just got done with the Chiefs. Like, no, it's never going to be over, but you wonder about the parity and all the stuff they've been clamoring for all the years. Is it finally going to show up and it's just going to trade paint all over the league, and there's no one that's going to dominate? That's to me is kind of fun to think about.
0: But everybody is kind of anointed the Rams. They're going to be Super Bowl champs, and they might be. And you even had people talking about maybe they could go undefeated.
4: The funny thing about football, it's such an emotional game because you have to ram into other, you know, it's like because you have to ram into each other, it changes the dynamic where the emotions really matter, how you prepare them kind of emotionally. And I think that's also because you play every 7 days, not every other day, every day like baseball. The media and the chatter matter. In a way that gets into your psyche. So the Rams, who were really good, and then signed Myles Garrett, and now they're like, oh, they're going. No one's ever been better. You know, this is amazing. But the locker room really hasn't. It's like they were good, but now everyone tells them you're great. It's July. You're like, you are amazing. You're like, really? Because I haven't even played a game yet. I haven't even warmed up, but I am great. And you're going to be one of the all-time great teams. Oh, that, and it does, you can't help it. Even the Ronnie Lotts and the guys that are just grind, like, it, you can't help but take in some of it, and then you get punched in the mouth, and we'll see how it goes. But that's fun. That's the fun part about football, is that the emotions can really change, and the expectations and the build every week. Now, what do you think is going to be written all week in L.A.? Yeah, this team's a bust.
0: No, I think it'll be, oh, this is a good loss for them. We get rid of the undefeated season possibility. Oh, we, you know, cut right, you know, good. We're back down to earth now. Like,
4: and then lose another one. And now it's like, this team can happen pretty fast. 5 years ago, I said many times that Patrick, Lamar, and Josh were just going to trade paint, taking Super Bowls for the next 10 years. And they really have, but then they, you know, the other two haven't gotten there, gotten close. Look, I think Josh Allen, because Lamar needs to come back and show me that he's healthy again. And if he's healthy again, and this offense, and remember, I've always said a thousand times, a sophisticated passer that Lamar Jackson could be, people can say, what are you talking about? He's a great pass. Like, I'm talking about a sophisticated passing game around him and ask him to do kind of that settled, like highest level, in pocket passing game. If he could master that, no one could stop him. He'd be the first unstoppable football player in history. I keep waiting to see the full measure of that. We've seen a lot of it, but to see all of it. So I always have to say, boy, Lamar, man, if it all came back together, no one could stop him. But I got to see him healthy. And so without that, I'd say Josh.
0: Dan Orlovsky of the Mothership said, if Matthew Stafford were to win another Super Bowl, he could see him as a top five quarterback of all time.
4: Well, those are the kind of things that get you into a fight in the bar, right? So that's what's fun. And that's why you say it. I think he's a great player.
0: Wait, when's the last time you were in a fight? You're not in a bar. When have you been in a fight before?
4: Okay. It's funny you ask that, because the other day I'm coaching the girls' flag again, the high school, and it came up because it's like they're tough football players. All the girls are like, so how many fights you been in? You know, I'm like, okay, I talked my way out of a lot of fights. Do we really want to fight? I mean, honestly, we really don't have much difference. And like, I got out of a lot of fights. Someone went after a buddy of mine when I was in seventh grade, and I, you know, it was really out of just pure emotion. I punched a kid and got in some trouble. But it wasn't even a fight. It was it's almost a cheap shot. I was pissed at him. And just,
0: that's not you.
4: I know. Look, life is about learning and growing, right? So mistakes are made, and then the key is, do you learn from your mistakes? You know? And so, you know, I've pretty much talked my way out of a fight ever since.
0: What do you think?
4: I will say this, Dan. A lot of guys wanted to fight me on the field. A lot of guys.
0: Who?
4: And unfortunately for me, I had a lot of really large guys that had my back, and so, you know.
0: Wait, who wanted to fight you on the field and why?
4: Oh. How many back in the day, I was the guy that was running around and making people kind of like, there's like, we play great defense and then you go do that. So the frustration, especially for middle linebackers who are running the defense, it's like they knew they played good defense. And then I'm running down the field for first down or touchdown, and they just inflamed them. And so, it would always be, you know, but I had a lot of good friends behind me on that one. So. No problem. If any cheap shot happened, anything. I mean, Harris Barton, Jesse Sapolo, Steve Wallace, these are guys, like, they keep an eye out, right? And if something happens, they beat the guy out, you know, and they stand over him and, you know, tell him, you know. So it was awesome. It was awesome to play quarterback for those guys.
0: It drives me crazy when a quarterback throws an interception and the analyst says, boy, he'd like to have that one back. Was there ever an interception, Steve, that you threw where you were like, no, I'm okay that I don't want to have that one back?
4: So that's what's amazing about playing quarterback, because as you let the ball go, not the tipped balls from linemen you don't really see coming, but a lot of times when you let – right when you're letting it go, you're going, oh. And then you watch. Then you have to watch it. You know, if you want it back. When I first started playing, the great Sid Gilman was my coach. Remember that name? Sid
0: Gilman?
4: Ah, Steve, you thought this done on a rubber band. You know, like it's like can't take it back. You know? And the thing that look whether you know, there are great passes, ones that I said, oh, that was beautiful, that maybe got tipped at the line of scrimmage, or the receiver didn't react like exactly the way that he should have, that you just say to yourself, bro, that was art. That was beauty. And I ended up having to chase that down and clean it up. Like, that's when you like, that's not right. Like, it's just this, that ball was perfect. And now I'm chasing Deion Sanders down the, I chased everyone down, Dan. I cleaned up my work. You know this. Fritzy knows this too. I cleaned up. I never let anybody go pick six on me.
0: You never had a pick six?
4: Not that I. I cleaned up my messes. I cleaned up. I chased down a lot of guys, and it was a badge of courage.
0: Yeah, but I don't want my starting quarterback chasing down a guy.
4: You don't want him throwing stupid picks either, right? Like, you know. So, but I cleaned up my messes, and I when I see a quarterback start to clean up his mess and quit, you know, I'm furious. I feel like you're not doing your job. I chase down. That's how I could prove I was fast. Like, you don't have, there's no other way to prove you're fast unless you chase down someone with the ball. We got to find out how many career tackles I have. That's the real question.
0: Ray, can you find out how many tackles he's looking right now?
4: Or how many hits I had with the Dodgers? Either one. Find out which.
0: I have zero tackles for you.
4: Shut up. I know there's games that they probably don't keep the stat then. It's probably not a tackle because it's interception, maybe. No, figure that out with Elias Sports Bureau.
0: Oh, George Kittle had a tackle last night.
4: Who did?
0: George Kittle.
4: Yeah. So did he get credit for it?
0: Yes.
4: Well, then they didn't keep the stat. That's just ridiculous.
0: George Kittle.
4: Well, you know what? If I have no tackles, then I never threw an interception.
0: Steve.
4: All right.
0: George Kittle had more.
4: They're finished.
0: Do we have pick sixes for Steve? Did you get that, Todd?
2: According to ChatGPT, only 4 pick sixes by Steve, which would only be 3.7% of his interceptions returned for a touchdown.
4: That feels reasonable.
0: Wait, you just told me you never threw a pick six.
4: Well, I mean, I don't remember any.
0: How convenient of you, Steve. How convenient.
4: If there's 3, how many did I have, Fritzy, in my whole career? I think I probably have 47 in my whole career for interceptions. What was it?
0: How many interceptions did Steve Young have? I like that you act like you don't know the stats. You know all your stats.
4: It might be 48.
0: I have you at 107 interceptions, Steve.
4: I knew that, but I just didn't want it. I didn't want it to come out. I was trying to.
0: I know what you're doing.
4: Change the narrative.
0: 107, and you'd like to have all 107 back, wouldn't you?
4: Well, I'll tell you, but I would just say 40 of them were beautiful.
0: Oh,
4: they were perfect.
0: So you did your job. They just did their job better.
4: They were perfect.
0: Okay,
4: but that's just life. That's, again, football is life. The great metaphor. Yeah, you throw a perfect ball, something got screwed up, go clean it up. And who did I blame? Myself. Because you got them. In the end, if the ball was in my hands and ended up in their hands, if you don't own it, then we're in deep trouble. So,
0: how about a round of applause for Steve Young with that being the ultimate team player?
2: Greatest ever.
0: Wow.
2: Class. Total class.
0: Nobody pats themselves on the back quite like Steve does.
4: He is something else, that kid.
0: Great to talk to you. Thanks for joining us as always.
4: You're great. Way to go.
0: Thank you, buddy. That is Steve Young, one of the best analysts in the business. Hall of Famer. Yes, Mark.
5: Did he switch his golf stance? Is he back to like...
0: Hey, did you change your golf stance because of how bad you played in Tahoe?
4: What do you mean? What did we say? Middle of the pack. And you're like, It was the best I'd played. Like, I understand. Oh, okay. Did I beat Larry the Cable? I beat Larry the Cable Guy? Yes.
0: Yes, you did.
4: Did I beat Barkley? Yes. Did I? Like, it was a huge success.
0: But you can't brag about beating Larry the Cable Guy and Barkley. You finished 55th.
4: When you suck at golf, you do take what you can get.
0: But you said you were going to change, and then you were going to be...
4: What? Oh, yeah, that's right. If I didn't go, I was going to go lefty. You're right. So I did get... My wife did mention that to me after the thing. She goes, you promised that if you... It was the top half, right? I had been the top half.
0: Yeah.
4: And you got to go lefty. So we do have lefty clubs. We're on the project.
0: All right. Thank you for that update.
4: I really don't want to update this anymore. This is the last I want to talk about it.
0: Until next year in Tahoe.
4: All right, boys.
0: Man, that's Steve Young. Quite a golf.
4: In the background, anybody other cheap seat comments?
0: About like, you?
4: Yeah, like, you know, what anyone else you want to remind me about anything else I screwed up in life? It's like, we talked about the...
0: Oh, you poor thing. You poor thing. Man, you got it so tough. I don't know how you did it. You grew up in the mean streets of Greenwich. You go to BYU.
4: Bro, you know how tough it was to fight out of that town?
0: No, I don't.
4: How many guys have fought out of Greenwich, Connecticut before? Not a lot.
0: I don't think anybody had to fight out of Greenwich, Connecticut. Thank you, Steve.
4: See you, boys.
0: That's Steve Young, Hall of Famer. He... Again, an incredible golfer. He beat Charles Barkley and Larry the Cable Guy. We'll take a break. If you're watching, we're going out to the grilling area, RecTech, and it's wing time. We're back after this Dan Patrick Show. 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
1: No.
0: I don't want no candy. I don't need no tuck. I took a stick in an old coffee can. I bang it all to look up blizzards on my hand.
1: Yes, I do. All righty. Last call for phone calls. What we learned. What's in store for Monday? Monday, by the way. 877-3DP show. Steve Young is one of my favorites, but one of my favorite people. He just has stories. He got a sense of humor. One of the great quarterbacks of all time, obviously. James and Eugene, we'll try to sneak a couple of calls in here, this day in sports history as well. Hi, James.
2: Dang, Dan, first time, long time. I just want to say 6'1", 200 pounds, and waiting for that bell for a long time. All right, my man. All right, Niners fan over here, Marvin shouting out. 1984 was my birthday year, and I've never seen the Niners win a Super Bowl as an adult. Definitely have all the memories of being a kid watching Steve Young. That's my guy right there. Pretty pumped watching these old guys looking like rejuvenated young youth running around out there. Hopefully they can mix in some of the young guys and keep everyone healthy. Real quick, Dan, I do own a guitar, so I am an aficionado on YouTube. YouTube sucks.
3: Yes.
1: Thank you, James.
3: Yeah, James.
1: James, I own 5 guitars. You suck, too. I don't know if having a guitar means anything.
3: Last I checked, anyone can buy one.
1: Yes, that's true. I got a lot of them. Yes, Ray.
4: Yeah, I have golf clubs. I'm not Tiger Woods.
3: That's true.
1: Randall in Ohio. Hi, Randall. What's on your mind?
5: Hey, Dan. Thanks for calling me back here. First time, long time. 6'2", 199. Yeah, I think we need to ease up on Dylan a little bit here. As the proverbial balls are dropping, the ear needs to mature at some point. I, too, at one point did not like U2. Other bands as well, like REM, The Stones, big Zeppelin fan. But over time, as the ear matures, you start to appreciate those musicians more and more.
1: Thank you, Randall. REM, are you giving me? Oh, don't even.
3: REM, dude. REM.
1: You do not like REM.
3: No. I don't really have that much of an opinion on REM, to be honest. But like, I've never been like, hey, can you throw on this REM song? Losing My Religion. That song I actually don't care for. Sorry, Michael Stipe.
1: I thought the ceasefire was going to continue through the weekend.
3: We're so close.
1: REM is one of the most underrated bands of all time. There, I said it.
3: All right. You know what, Dan? In the honor of the peace fire, I'm gonna shut up.
1: Marvin, this day in sports history.
6: Got one big one right here for you, DP. Pete Rose achieved hit number 4192 to break the record held by Ty Cobb.
1: How about this one? Johnny Miller, not that Johnny Miller, the golfer, first Yankee to homer in his first at-bat in the major leagues. His second home run and final one came in his last at-bat in the major leagues.
7: Stat of the day, stat of the day, stat of the day, stat of the day.
1: Here comes
7: that
1: what?
7: Stat of the day.
1: Stat of the day brought to you by Panini America. Not so fast with Paps and Perloff coming up at the top of the hour. In the meantime, let's go around the room, see if we learned anything. Todd, what'd you learn?
8: Steve Young has talked himself out of a lot of fights, both on and off the field, but he did cheap shot a kid once who was harassing his friend.
1: Dylan.
3: If you own a guitar, you too sucks.
1: Marvin.
6: Michael Penix, now fourth string.
1: Ray.
4: Steve Young is a rare success story coming out of Greenwich.
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7: 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There's only two quarterbacks in the last 15 years that have gotten to a Super Bowl with a bad O-line. Joe Burrow and Drake May last year. Take a deep breath. 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
7: Okay, here we go. It is our first Friday of the football season. J-Mac is bouncing off the walls after Purdy. Welcome in. It's The Herd, wherever you may be, however you may be listening. Thanks for making us part of your day. Here's something I bet you don't know. Including the playoffs, where the Rams got to the NFC Championship, what is the Rams' record in their last 10 games? It's 5-5 with a losing road record. 5-5. With losses to Atlanta and the Panthers. Listen, the Rams have a great coach. The Rams had the MVP at quarterback. The Rams are really good, but they have stinkers. And last night, they were awful. Here's what my eyes saw. The Niners played with a chip on their shoulder. They were more intentional. They had great energy. They were incredibly physical. And all they heard all offseason was, oh, Rams, Super Bowl favorites, super team. And they're like, hey, guys, we won 12 games last year, too. And when the Niners are healthy, when Greenlaw's healthy and Warner's healthy and Christian McCaffrey's healthy and Trent Williams is and Bosa is and Fred Warner is, they're really, really good. Let's be honest. The season, I don't know because of their health. Last night was not the season. Last night was one game, and they were unbelievably dominant. Listen, Mike Evans is great. But he only played 8 games last year. He's 33. Christian McCaffrey's a Hall of Famer. Second best running back I've ever seen. Maybe third. He had 413 touches last year. Every time he has a big touch here, the next year he's injured. The question isn't whether Shanahan's great, Bosa's great, Warner's great. These guys are all Hall of Famers. Kittle's great. Trent Williams' best left tackle, arguably, in the last decade. It's not a question if the Niners are good. In September, I don't know if you know this, September since 2020, San Francisco, that's their best month. They're 14-7. That's their best point differential month. Do you know what their worst month is? January. Why? Because they're all beat up. That's why they're always hurt. Practice, games. Kyle.

0: Shanahan has built a physical culture that take, I mean, they will go into Philadelphia and punch the Eagles physically in the mouth. They punch the Rams in the mouth. One of the reasons they're always hurt is because Shanahan and Shanahan's dad and John Lynch was one of the toughest, most physical safeties. They have built a culture on smacking you right in the forehead. Their run game is physical. Their wide receivers are physical. Deebo Samuel is a truck. He'll run you over. That's why they're so great when they're healthy in September and so average later in the season. Last year, they beat the Seahawks in week one. Then they played the Seahawks twice in January and lost by a combined 54-9. They couldn't score a touchdown because nobody was healthy. And the Seahawks were young and healthy. So it's not, was I shocked that they beat the Rams? No, I wasn't shocked. Was I surprised it was 27-7 and wasn't remotely competitive? Listen, I like the idea of flying in, winning, getting out. But the truth is this morning, it looks like the Niners, they embraced Australia. The Aussies embraced the Niners. That's awesome. They took the chefs over. They took the cooks over. They took the doctors over. They took families over. They embraced it. And the Aussies embraced them. The stadium was all Niner fans. And it looked like they had the answers to the test. They played with a total chip on their shoulder. And I'm watching that game last night. First of all, doesn't football look great in the morning sun? It was like 10:30 over there. It looks so beautiful. And I woke up this morning wanting to book flights to Australia, you know, with all those into a commercial shots and out of a commercial shots in the pregame show. I'm like, I know Australia is beautiful, but I was literally on Google Maps last night looking at all the cliffs and all the ocean shots. What an unbelievable country. But we know San Francisco is good. Kittle's going to make the Hall of Fame. Warner is. Bosa is. Trent is. McCaffrey is. Deebo won't. But there are Sundays that he plays like a Hall of Famer. And I'll get to Brock Purdy in a second, but it's not that San Francisco's not great, but Seattle and the Rams in division are younger and deeper, and young guys don't get hurt as much. So the Niners have always had a Game of Thrones feel to them. And what do I mean by that? Great early, very, very good in the middle, disappointing late, and some of your favorite characters won't make it at the end. That's what they are. So am I surprised they won? A little. 27-7? The Rams weren't even at halftime when the score was low. You're like, Rams had one big play to Puka. They had no offense. They had no rhythm. Here was Kyle Shanahan on the uber impressive physical nature of that win.
1: It was a great week. It took us a couple days to kind of get our mind right. But, you know, our hotel, the city, just the whole organization with bringing everything, the cooks, it felt like home once we got here. I'm glad the guys went out and played like that, too. I always knew what day it was. I was trying to show how confusing it was comparing it to people at home. But I learned the days when we got here. We're one ahead. Now I'm ready to go back into the future.
0: Okay, Sean McVay and the Rams, let's talk them. McVay, in my opinion, is arguably the best coach in the league with Andy Reid, Sean Payton, Shanahan, D'Amico Ryans, Mike McDonald. But Shanahan has given McVay fits. McVay is 7-12 against Shanahan. So McVay is the culture builder. Very high floor, high ceiling. Shanahan is the mad scientist staring at the play sheet. He is the better play designer. He, in my opinion, is the better play caller. One of my criticisms of Shanahan, sometimes when he's trailing late in games, he won't get off the play sheet. Shanahan will blow everything up at halftime if he has to. But McVay has had problems with Shanahan. And last night, there was no rhythm. It wasn't very intentional. There was no juice at all. And maybe all the critics of flying in game, flying out were right. Probably were. But the Rams, between their coaching and their D-line and their quarterback play and their weapons, they're built for the long haul. And they're young, so they'll mostly be healthy. But last night, Sean McVay got worked, and Sean McVay knows he got worked. But again, it's week one. Last year, the Seahawks and Patriots, who ended up in the Super Bowl, not only lost week one, they lost at home in week one and ended up in the Super Bowl. So nobody's playing starters. McVay started this like 7, 8, 9 years ago. He won't play any starters in the preseason. And when you have an old quarterback, maybe you should, because Purdy looked fantastic. but they laid an egg. They had no juice. They had no energy. I'll be honest with you. They weren't very physical. The defensive line for the Rams was irrelevant. The linebackers and safeties for the Niners, it jumped through the television. They were so physical. And when you build a culture like McVay does, he builds a great culture. Very, very high floor. 9 years, 8 winning seasons. Shanahan's had 4 losing seasons because he demands so much from his team physically that a lot of times by the end of the year, Shanahan's teams just fall apart. They just can't take the pounding in the way they play. So he's had up and down seasons. You know, with McVay, you kind of get a good team every year. So, but I thought last night, the critics, you know, I was wrong. And the people that said, fly in, do it, fly out. Wrong. I mean, now it's weird because last year in the middle of a season, the Rams played maybe their most perfect football game against the Jaguars in London, a 10.5-hour flight. And they again flew in, played, got in a flight, flew back to LA. It was perfect. And I think that's a big reason why they did that in Melbourne. They're like, we've done this in London. It's 70% of the flight and we played our best game of the year. But, I mean, who knows? I know this. The Rams looked tired. The Rams didn't have any energy. The Niners did. I'm not selling my Rams stock, but this is why the NFL is king. Nobody plays starters in the preseason. Most of the good teams don't, especially your older players. You don't know what you're going to get in week one. I don't think anybody, I mean, the line was 3 points. I don't think anybody is shocked by the outcome, but 27-7, that was a butt kicking. And I'll get to Brock Purdy in a second, but I mean, it was funny as I'm watching the game last night in the first half, you just forget how many Hall of Famers the Niners have. I mean, the Rams have a bunch of good players. Myles Garrett will be a Hall of Famer. Matt Stafford, I would guess, will be a Hall of Famer. All right. You look at the Niners, they got like 7 of them. I mean, Warner's a Hall of Famer. It's you just forget watching them how good San Francisco's roster is. The only question is how much of it will be around by Christmas. So here's McVay on the loss.
2: This is a humbling day for us, and this will define us only if we allow it to. And today was one of those days, and, you know, I always look inside out. I didn't do a good enough job getting us ready to go. There were some opportunities where maybe the game could have flipped, but they deserved the win. They were ready to go, and I make no excuses. And, you know, whether you want to say it's about travel, whatever, we just weren't good enough in that window. I didn't coach good enough, and we'll look at it, and we'll move forward, and that's where we're at right now.
0: Yeah. This team lost to Atlanta and the Panthers last year and could have lost to Carolina twice. They are, even when healthy, a little bit of an enigma sometimes, especially on the road. You don't get the same team, and then they can be brilliant. But, J-Mac, I think the one thing that really was clear, 2 things were obvious. That crowd was all red, and they were rooting for the Niners, mm-hmm. and they loved the fact. I thought about this. Should Roger Goodell, if we're going to play overseas, there should be a rule that you ingratiate yourself to the country you're playing in. It's not really that cool to just fly in, play like a business trip. Man. San Francisco made so many fans over in Australia. I mean, listen, when Manchester United comes over to the United States, you know, fans want to watch the game and meet the stars. So I think I was sitting watching the game thinking, look at what San Francisco has done, not only for themselves, but for the league. Maybe there's a rule like, hey, guys, if we're gonna send you overseas, you got to go for a few days. Because I thought that was one of the obvious things that it really paid off for the league and the Niners. The second thing that jumped out, and I think you saw this, is they were so physical.
3: Yeah.
0: I mean, the Niners, their running backs, Debo, their linebacker, the Rams' defensive front. I mean, there was a couple of pressures, but Purdy, he kind of controlled it. I mean, he kind of controlled the game.
3: He did. I mean, I will say, Colin, this was 17-7, Rams at the 1-yard line.
0: Yes, yes.
3: And it could have been a field goal game heading into the fourth quarter. So people are crushing the Rams. I think it's a little closer. I didn't love the 4th-and-1 play call from McVay. What was that? Stafford on a QB sneak? They instantly had the stats. He was like 0-for-2 last year. Why are you doing that at the goal line?
0: Well, I think... this is a really interesting thought because when they did that, my take was because they were literally at the 1/2-yard line. And I thought Stafford 6'2", they'll do it. They have a good old line. My question is, did they trust the run? You know, Blake Corum and Kyren Williams. Blake's a smaller running back.
3: Yeah.
0: And the way they were, their front seven was so dominant and physical last night. Is I thought McVay was probably thinking to himself, let's just make it quick. The last thing I want to do is give that defensive front a chance to knock us backwards.
3: Stafford's got back problems. Why don't you just put, you got five tight ends on the roster, right? Put one of the tight ends in there, tush, push. You can get a half yard. I thought that was a curious play call by McVay to put your 38-year-old quarterback with back issues. Very weird.
0: Yeah. By the way, here's Myles Garrett, who was invisible last night. Here was Myles Garrett on his performance.
3: Ooh.
4: This was the worst version of myself that I've put out there. Now I've got to be better. I got to find a way to recover and get back to the player I know I can be, and I've shown that I've been before. When I was out there, I was a little bit more focused on myself and trying to stay healthy than what they were doing, and that showed. I wasn't who I needed to be for my team.
0: Okay, we got Sean Payton, Urban Meyer, Eric Mangini. 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
0: 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Sean McVay, head coach at 30. Shanahan, offensive coordinator at 28. Sean Payton, late 20s. Look around. 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Shane Steichen, mid-30s. The Seahawks, if you go to the last several years when a great offensive coordinator has left and he's been replaced by kind of a guy, it's gone south fast. 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
0: On Plus and Pro plans. So let's talk Brock Purdy. I know what you think, Colin. You don't like Brock Purdy. I think he's fine. I think it really helps to have Christian McCaffrey. I think it really helps to have the best play designer, arguably, with Sean Payton and Andy Reid in the league. But he's very talented, super smart kid. My number one takeaway on Brock Purdy last night is he finally found his number one receiver. He's had to deal with Debo's injuries and Kittle's injuries and Brandon Ayuk's immaturity. It's never been linear, and Brock Purdy's gotten hurt. This receiving core is veterans, DeMarcus Robinson and Kittle and Mike Evans and Debo. You know, they got a young kid they got in the second round, but it's a group of experienced professional wide receivers. Hell, Christian McCaffrey, a running back, not only led the Niners in catches last year, he led by a mile. It was a Scotch tape wide receiver room. So Mike Evans is easily the most talented wide receiver that Brock Purdy's ever had. And he was looking for him all night. 6 of his 7 targets were on third down. He was looking for his Puka, for his Jamar Chase, for his Amon-Ra St. Brown. He's got his guy. So, you know, and the Niners, I've been saying this, they keep overdrafting wide receivers to find their guy. And finally they said, let's go buy one, the guy in Tampa who's going to make the Hall of Fame. Brock Purdy's passer rating last night when targeting Mike Evans, 135. So, and I'll defend Purdy on that. Now, when Shanahan gets a dominant receiver, when he had Julio Jones, remember when he had Julio Jones? Jones was leading the league in everything. When he had Andre Johnson was leading the league in everything. So Shanahan's trying to find his guy. And he did a great job, the Niners did, getting, you know, Juwan Jennings later rounds, making him a good serviceable plus player. But when you watch Mike Evans and Brock Purdy, it's like, you know, Stafford's got his Puka, you know, and the great quarterbacks. I mean, you can go back to Joe Montana had Jerry Rice, and Aikman had Michael Irvin, and, you know, Brady had his Gronk, and then he had his Edelman. Quarterbacks need their security blankets. Even the great ones, they got their, who's their guy? I watched that last night and I'm like, man, what if Brock Purdy would have had Mike Evans 5 years ago? Maybe I'd have fallen in love with him 5 years ago, because I'm watching older Mike Evans at 33, and that is exactly where Purdy's going. And Kittle was healthy, and McCaffrey was healthy, and Debo's in great shape. He is locked on Mike Evans, which he should be. And this is where Brock Purdy deserves a lot of respect, and we got to be fair with Purdy. His career has not been linear. He's been hurt. The downside to playing with Shanahan, the upside is you get Shanahan's brilliance. The downside is the team's always banged up. So, you know, whereas, you know, Ja'Marr Chase always feels pretty available most of the time for Joe Burrow's career. And Justin Jefferson, he's always there for the Vikings. And Larry Fitzgerald was always there for the Arizona Cardinals. And Michael Irvin was always there for the you know, Purdy wakes up every Sunday. It's like, okay, who do I got this Sunday? Who's available? Who's a grown-up? Who's a veteran? Who's an adult? So it's not always been easy for him. But I thought last night you got the full Brock Purdy experience. Using his legs, using his brain. He's always been aggressive. Garoppolo was never aggressive. You know, Brock likes to throw the ball down the field. He doesn't have a huge arm, but he's got a good enough arm. He likes to sling it. He's going to throw guys open. He's going to take some risks. You know, I've always said I'm not that bothered by interceptions. I'm really not. I want my guys throwing the ball down the field. That's why I like Sam Darnold. I loved Andrew Luck. I don't care. Purdy throws some picks. I like that he's aggressive. I think that run shows you he's got a little wiggle. He's a little more athletic than people give him credit for. As J-Mac knows, as, you know, a smaller guy, you guys always get overlooked. So it's very good for Brock Purdy. And here's Shanahan on Mike Evans in the offense.
1: I love calling plays for Mike. I mean, Mike's been great here. I mean, today was my first time doing it with him, but I mean, I think you guys saw what he did on third down. I mean, we've watched Mike do that for his whole career. I've just never been on the team with him. So, I mean, he did that to us a ton when I was in Atlanta. You know, Mike is as good as any receiver who's played down there.
0: Yeah, I mean, if you're a Niners fan, you're waking up this morning and you are like, can I get 15 games out of Mike Evans? Because if you do, then Brock Purdy's going to be a Pro Bowler. And I know J-Mac doesn't like Pro Bowlers, but that's a Pro Bowl quarterback with Mike Evans. I mean, Mike is 6'5", great hands, strong, runs legitimate routes, doesn't drop stuff. I mean, here in the corner is a great example. This is good coverage. That is excellent coverage. Touchdown. J-Mac with the news.
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3: Gosh, I love this show during football season. Let's get started with some good
0: you
3: news.
0: You like that Brock Purdy was great.
3: I'm going to sidestep all those barbs that you fired at me. I'm sidestep, taking the high road. Just kidding. I'll be back to it later. Let's go to the Chiefs. Patrick Mahomes, he is going to start on Monday night against Denver. Andy Reid has confirmed it's official. Yesterday, Mahomes spoke to the media about his return to the field, and he will not play with any limitations.
20: You got to go out there and be yourself. Like, I've built up the strength. I've built up all the days of rehab so that I can be myself. You know, I'm gonna keep myself out of harm's way like I always will. Not try to take big hits and stuff like that. But I'm a competitor. I signed up for this, and I'm gonna go out there and play football. And I think that's how I've always rolled, no matter what it is. And that's how I'll probably roll the rest of my career.
0: Undrafted left tackle, first career NFL start against Denver's pass rush.
3: Not great. Yeah.
0: Not great.
3: I don't know. Is this going to make the Blazing Five? I am curious because I don't know all the Blazing Five. I know a couple. But, I mean, this is a game. I know you don't like to pick Monday night because we could do this.
0: I told you,
3: Monday
0: I'm staying away from Cowboys Giants. I just want to watch it. I think they're both going to be better. Just because, listen, last year I didn't even want to do a Blazing Five because nobody plays any starters. I'm guessing. I'm totally guessing what's going to happen. And
3: some of us are guessing. Others of us not quite guessing. But listen, I think Mahomes is going to be fine. I'm mostly curious, like you said, how does that offensive line hold up Vance Joseph will have some stuff cooked up. And by the way, I think Bo Nix, I would not be surprised if Bo Nix, by the way, he's been great against Spagnuolo in his career. We'll have some numbers a little later, I think. I think Denver wins this game in Arrowhead, and Chiefs start 0-1.
0: I feel the same way. I like Denver in this spot.
3: All right, let's go to Philadelphia. Eagles hosting the Washington Commanders. And so much talk this offseason, Colin, about how Nick Sirianni and Jalen Hurts could be their last run together in Philly. Well, reports now indicate the team doesn't view this season as make or break, and they will be both returning next season. Now, some Eagles writers are surprised because, remember, we've been hearing, oh, Hurts on the hot seat, can't throw over the middle, too small, blah, blah, blah. Super Bowl MVP, Jalen Hurts, that is. I don't know. If they go 6-11, Sirianni's toast, obviously. Nobody has them doing that. The line has ticked up here.
0: Yeah.
3: 4.5 to now 5.5. Five's a dead number, so it's not the end of the world.
0: If you look at the Eagles, they've had a pretty good offseason. Like, they upgraded offensive coordinator. A.J. Brown drama is out of the building. Say what you want.
3: Hold on. Time out. What do you mean upgraded offensive coordinator? Mannion has never called plays. Is that an upgrade?
0: Well, it was a mess last year. I'm guessing it will be better than that. And we got to be honest about A.J. Brown. The numbers are clear. When they targeted him fewer than 7 times, they were 13-0. He became a distraction. I think he's great, but he became a distraction. So I have them winning the division. I think they're going to bounce back. I still think their roster. I think DeVonta Smith, who never gets credit for being one of the NFL's best third down receivers. He is a great third down target. I think Philadelphia rolls in week one.
3: Yeah, you know, I'll have some stuff later. This game did make headlines. You know, remember tomorrow's headlines today, your favorite segment on the show.
0: Yeah, I love it.
3: I have some concerns, but I'm kind of largely with you on the Eagles. And listen, Super Bowl MVP Jalen Hurts, he could have a big season loading as they, like you said, addition by subtraction, perhaps, with A.J. Brown. I like the Eagles a lot. All right, to college football, Colin, listen, tomorrow, folks, listen, this is a big weekend of football, and tomorrow we get one of the biggest games of the season, Ohio State at Texas. It is a 7:30 Eastern kickoff. Ryan Day talked to the media about how huge this game is when it comes to the college football playoff rankings.
19: Where are we? You know, where is this group right now? And we want to prove where we are right now. It's an important game for a lot of reasons. You know, we have our goals, and you know, one of the goals is to win the national championship. We know that. And so there's no question that this is an important game. First off, to get there, you know, because this is not the same as Ball State, you know, when the CFP looks at it. So that's important. Then the other part of it is the seeding in the end. So, you know, we all know that this is a non-conference game that is going to have a major impact. When you look at last year, that the impact this game had on Texas, that's just the reality of it.
0: Yeah, I'll tell you, can you imagine, this is wedding season. Can you imagine people who have a wedding tomorrow and can't watch this game?
3: What do you mean? How is this wedding season? I thought spring was wedding season.
0: The spring rains all the time. Everybody's, all the influencers and the hipsters are getting married now in September and early October.
3: Dummies.
0: Can you imagine missing this game for that? That this is going to be the best college football game. Oh, it's going to be unbelievable.
3: Yeah. I like Texas here. I'm actually starting to think this could be a double-digit win for the Longhorns. I don't want to go overboard. You know, Sark's had some letdowns. I will just say there's some stuff I'm reading. I think Texas, I don't want to say blowout, but like a 31-14.
0: Oh, come on.
3: Maybe a late touchdown.
0: Nobody's beating Ryan Day 31-14.
3: Yeah, 24 hours ago, if I said, yeah, Niners 27-7 over the Rams. Nobody's beating the Super Rams by 20.
0: Ohio State, I think it's 27-26, 28-27. No blowout.
3: Okay, I got Longhorns. You got who?
0: I got the Longhorns, but think about last year. I mean, these two teams, I mean, even though it was kind of an ugly game, you were watching NFL guys.
3: These were quarterbacks who had like no starts under their belt practically last year, right? And neither wanted to lose it.
0: The pressure is all on Texas.
3: Major. Big time. And then there's a world where Sark just calls a terrible game. But, you know, Colin, since we're going to be hanging out together next week, I might make like 5 bets with you today so I can get a steak dinner every night. You know, you got the wife out of the picture next week. You know, the boys are hanging out, huh? You got any steak dinner plans, buddy?
0: I'll have a steak dinner with you.
3: Okay.
0: All right. I'm ready. J-Mac with the news.
2: Well, that's the news.
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0: So, you know, I go back to L.A. about 6 weeks a year, 5 weeks a year in work. I live in Chicago now, and people have made the accusation egregiously that I talk more Bears than I ever have. And my criticism or my pushback is, yeah, they're good now. They're fun to watch now. It's not my responsibility to talk about your team. It's your team's responsibility to be interesting. The Bears are a fun watch. I mean, didn't they lead the NFL last year in like 6 or 7 come from behind wins under 2 minutes? They're a great watch. And one of the reasons, primarily, great quarterback talent and a great coach, offensively, Ben Johnson. But I saw a headline this morning. Chicago has its next Michael Jordan and Caleb Williams. At least that's the hope. And my take is, okay, I mean, they're both amazing talents, but let's not forget how Michael Jordan's early career went. He couldn't win a playoff series without Pippen. The Celtics dragged him. The Pistons pushed him around. Yeah, long road for Caleb Williams. Success is hard. And if you criticize Caleb in Chicago or question him, people get really, really defensive. And it's like, guys, you've been so pitiful for so long offensively. Bear fans are starving, and Caleb's like the first good meal in 20 years. Take a deep breath. Success is hard. Drake May got to a Super Bowl. Did you watch him 2 nights ago? He was awful in the fourth quarter. Matt Stafford last night was awful. This is not the NBA where nobody plays defense really until the postseason. It's hard. Okay. Caleb last year, his completion percentage went down from 62 to 58%. His passer rating was lower than CJ Stroud, and you guys all think he's a bust. CJ, not Caleb. So, and the NFC North is the best division in football. That's not even arguable. So, like, this is going to be, and remember this, Caleb's completion percentage and went down, and that is with Ben Johnson, an excellent wide receiver and tight end targets, and a pretty damn good O-line. So this is a, you know, everybody thinks, never forget, everybody talks about NVIDIA is worth $1 trillion. I went and looked this morning. 1996, NVIDIA needed $5 million to avoid bankruptcy. Life's hard. Apple got in real trouble when Steve Jobs left. Stuff's hard. Michael Jordan getting pushed around by the Pistons. Everybody remember, you watch SportsCenter and you think Michael Jordan, did he ever miss a shot? Michael Jordan early couldn't win a playoff series without Pippen. Teammates didn't like him. Michael Jordan late in D.C., teammates hated him. And he was rolling through coaches until he found, and I'm not saying he's not the best player of all time. That's not what I'm saying. It is hard. You know, so MJ, you know, nobody remembers the early stuff. And I watched a Billy Joel documentary about a year ago. Guys was bankrupt, and you're like, God, his life was a mess. I mean, he finally got it all right about 55 years old. So I like Caleb Williams a lot, but the division's great. He's got to get more accurate more consistently. You know, I do think Luther Burden, I think Colston Loveland. I mean, listen, Ryan Poles has hit some home runs drafting. I think Roma Dunde is going to pop this year. They've done a really good job drafting skill people. But there's a lot of story to write here with Caleb Williams. There is a lot of story to write here. And I think there are times Ben Johnson gets frustrated with him because he's so gifted. Sometimes he goes off script. And the reason he does, because it works so often. But as the talent around him gets better, he needs to go off script a little more intentionally. Russell Wilson was good at that in his prime. He's going off script. It looks like an ad lib, but it's not totally an ad lib. Russell kind of knew where he was going. And Russell is not as explosive as Caleb. But I think he's going to be great. I think by the end of the year, he's going to be a top 5 or 6 quarterback. I think next to Josh Allen, he has more horsepower than any quarterback's been in this league almost since Elway or Marino. I think he's an unbelievable talent. But Bear fans, lighten up. This stuff is hard. I lived through the Michael Jordan early years getting boat raced by the Pistons, and I saw him play for the Wizards live twice. It was ugly. Here is Caleb this week on getting ready for year 3.
22: It's exciting. You know, you get to the
4: the end of training camp and you're fighting the urge to want to get to this point of the year. And so, you know, you're excited to be here and, you know, it all matters now. Everything we did, everything we're going to do, you know, on that field out here, is going to matter on game day. And so we got to, you know, if things aren't right, we got to fix it. And, you know, if things are right, we got to maintain it.
0: He's good at the podium. He's got a lot of Jordan love where every time I hear him talk, he's good in the podium. Teammates like him. Big whip, moves well, big arm. But, I mean, just think of how well run, how well the Packers draft in the last couple of years. They're the last guys getting in. Like, it is. This league is so tough. Practice is hard in football. Just practice is hard. Blazing 5 today, top of the hour. It's the Herd.
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0: 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Why does the age matter? Because generally, this is the same in music as it is comedy and it is with offensive coaches. 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Sean McVay, head coach at 30. Shanahan, offensive coordinator at 28. Sean Payton, late 20s. Look around. Clint Kubiak, mid-30s. Shane Steichen, mid-30s. The Seahawks, if you go to the last several years when a great offensive coordinator has left and he's been replaced by kind of a guy, it's gone south fast. 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
0: I like those Friday night Fox games. I like them. We are so lucky to do this for a living. I am forever grateful for the start of football season. It just makes life so much fun. I'll tell you, I have the Buffalo Bills making the Super Bowl, and yet I think they're in trouble this weekend. Like I don't make too much of the first couple of games of the season, blazing five top of the hour. But I think what's fascinating about Buffalo, I think they would break a Super Bowl record. I think everybody in the world wants Buffalo, you know, except their rivals. I think, can you imagine a Lions Buffalo Bills Super Bowl? If you would have even said that 10 years ago, everybody would have laughed. But here's what's most interesting. They fired their defensive coach. They fired their defensive expert. And they hired a guy in the building, Josh Allen's buddy, to run the team. The problem is, I know the offense is good. The last 6 years, they have the number one total offense and the number one scoring offense by a mile. They can't stop anybody. And they let go of the guy who, by the way, had a reputation. I mean, Sean McDermott was the defensive guy. In the last 6 years, in playoff elimination games, the Bills surrendered 33 points in those losses. And they got rid of the defensive guy. I'm not saying it's a bad move. I'm not. I thought it was time. But I don't know what Joe Brady's going to be, but I don't worry about their offense. They got a great left tackle, a great running back, great tight ends, great wide receiver, great quarterback. I don't worry about their offense. If it pulls back 10%, they're fine. I think what it comes down to is Brandon Bean is their general manager. I think he gets beat up more than he should. And the last 2 years, Buffalo has drafted more defensive players than anybody in the NFL. And so the question is, did Brandon Bean draft guys that can play? So they've had 12 draft picks in the last 2 years on the defensive side. And I think they should, because I think their offense is set. They went and got DJ Moore. I think their offense is elite. Not just Josh. I think running back, left tackle, tight ends, receivers. They got a slot guy from Boise State. They got DJ Moore. I love their offense. But their offense didn't need help. But I think their kind of take is, we got to hire somebody that kind of gets Josh beginning to end day one from Sunday to Sunday night, from Sunday morning. We got to find a guy that gets him. But the interesting thing for this, Brandon Bean, the pressure's on now for him. Did those guys you draft, can they play? Because that's their issue. Josh getting better is not the issue. Here is Josh on Joe Brady getting his NFL coaching debut against the great D'Amico Ryans and the Texans defense.
8: Getting the guys ready to go, that's his main priority. And you know, he's extremely excited, just like he is when he was the offensive coordinator and the quarterback coach here. He's been extremely confident. He's got, you know, this little South Florida swagger to him. He cares about the game of football. He understands it. And he just loves what he does.
0: Yeah, the NFL did them no favors giving Joe Brady, one of the great coaches in the NFL, D'Amico Ryans, with a pass rush that can obliterate good offensive lines. They took the Rams to the woodshed last year. So that is a rough opener for Joe Brady. I've got Buffalo in the Super Bowl. I don't have great conviction with it because it's week one, and I didn't have great conviction on the Seahawks Patriots making the Super Bowl last year. In fact, I had no idea that would happen. Okay. So the other game of note that people are talking about, obviously Cowboys-Giants, which has mostly been unwatchable. Dallas has dominated it for the last decade. Here's what I know that hasn't changed with the Cowboys. Jerry Jones talks too much and meddles. Brian Schottenheimer's not a top 10 coach. And they can't beat playoff teams regularly. They were 1-5-1 last year. And they get too many penalties. Last year, the year before, same Cowboys. Here's what I know with the New York Giants that's the same. I don't necessarily love their front office. I don't trust Malik Nabers' health. He may not play week one. And Jackson Dart, folks, this is his style. He's a little reckless. If he's not, it doesn't work. He's a confident kid that plays with a ton of swagger. He moves. He's athletic. He's going to get banged up. You're going to see him in the blue tent. That's who he is. But for the first time in a long time, I actually like both of these teams. I don't love them. The Cowboys didn't beat good teams last year. I love the Giants coach. I love their rush ends. I actually think their draft class was really exceptional. And I like that. I've said this about the Cowboys. If you take their top 10 players and write them down, they got 10 great players and a couple of Hall of Famers. I mean, Dak's going to get Hall of Fame votes. CeeDee Lamb's going to get Hall of Fame votes. They got some dudes. Some of them you don't know because they're offensive linemen. They got dudes. But so it's week one. Let me just give you who I think are teams in and around my Super Bowl bubble. These are not Super Bowl teams. Because I don't believe people go from living with their parents to running NVIDIA. Let's just get a job, stable employment, and get a job promotion. Like, that's what I'm looking at. Can the Cowboys and Giants make the playoffs? Can they win a road playoff game? Because the Eagles are going to win the division. That would be, if the Giants could make the playoffs and win a road playoff game, I would take that today. They're not the Lions. That's not what they are, right? They don't have Philadelphia's roster. Give me a break. Or Philadelphia's winning momentum. That's not who they are. They're not the Seahawks. They're not the Niners or Rams right now. If these teams could win a playoff game, and it would probably have to be a road playoff game because I think the division's going to beat themselves up, I would take that today. Here is my Super Bowl bubble. I do this about four times during the season, so let's do it today. Here it is. I always have about 6 to 7 teams in it. For the radio audience, I've got the Eagles, the Bills, the Lions, the Rams, the Chargers, the Broncos, and the Seahawks in the Super Bowl bubble. Now, I know what you're saying. Why not the Niners? Because I just told you, the Niners are great in September. It's an old, brittle roster. I do have the Niners, the Texans, the Bengals, the Ravens, and the Bears hovering outside. Again, just because the Niners beat the Rams, this is called a Super Bowl bubble, not a week one bubble. So I think over the course of the next 15 to 16 weeks, the Rams will age very, very well. And I worry about the Niners' age and physical style of play. But so total teams here, I've got 1, 2, 3, 4, 5, 6, 7, 8, 9, 10, 11, 12. 12 teams, and that's one of the great strengths of the NFL that could get in a Super Bowl. I do not have Kansas City. Why? I think they have a major left tackle issue on their hands. And if Kenneth Walker goes down, like last year, you're talking about old Travis Kelce, no running game, and an offensive line where I don't know who's starting at left tackle. That doesn't mean I think the Chiefs will be bad. I don't see them right now. Maybe Monday night changes everything. I do not see them as a Super Bowl team. I see them as a borderline fighting for a playoff team. But 14 teams make the playoffs. There's never 14 teams entering the playoffs that can win the Super Bowl. They're not nine teams that can get to the Super Bowl. So here's Dak this week talking about going up against John Harbaugh on Sunday Night Football.
9: He's obviously coached a lot of winning teams. So to me, you expect a game to go into the fourth quarter. And, you know, it's kind of our message. You can't win it in those first three. So be ready and do whatever it takes to go get it in the fourth. And anytime you're playing a good coach like that and his winning history, you've got to be ready for it.
0: All right. I'm staying away on this. I like the Giants, but Dallas has... And I think that plays to the Giants' favor. Dallas has dominated this series. Dak has eaten against the Commanders and the Giants in his career. It's like when Big Ben, when the Browns and the Bengals stunk. I mean, at some point, I felt like Big Ben was like 30-3 against those teams. Dak has dominated the Commanders and the Giants. So, you know, they should be favored, and they are favored. I think it's close. I think it's 24-23 or so. I'll stay away from it on my Blazing Five, which is around the corner. Boy, J-Mac is just bouncing in that chair. He's got a Brock bounce in that chair.
3: That's good. That is good.
0: Hour two. 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
7: 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There's only two quarterbacks in the last 15 years that have gotten to a Super Bowl with a bad O-line. Joe Burrow and Drake May last year. Take a deep breath. 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
7: Okay, here we go. Man, the show just starting to get going. Eric Mangini, Urban Meyer, Sean Payton, Blazing 5. That was a butt kicking. Week 1, again, the Patriots and Seahawks both lost last year in Week 1 at home. One of them, the Patriots, lost to the Raiders. It's Week 1. Nobody plays in the preseason, right? Not surprised San Francisco won. McVay has struggled with Shanahan. Surprised that it was an absolute butt-kicking. But, you know, that physical nature, that physical style of San Francisco, if you are not ready for it, you know, they can push you around. And the physicality employed last night by the 49ers, who were there for a week, as I said, I don't like week-long road trips. I never have. If you're in management, you're used to it. I hate week-long road trips unless they're for, like, vacation. I like to fly in, assignment, get out. But the people like me who believe that was fine looked wrong because the Rams were in a total fog. So it's week one of Blazing 5. Listen, it's the worst week. It's off. I don't know what I'm doing here. Okay, so I like the Seahawks in a low-scoring game over the Patriots. I was right there and may have been a little lucky. I thought the Rams would win maybe a high-scoring game last night, and the Rams couldn't get out of their own way offensively. Stafford was awful. So here we go. Let's just have some fun. I'm not overly optimistic, but here's my opening Blazing 5.
11: That's a hot one.
5: Let's blaze it up.
12: Fire it up.
5: It's Collins Blazing 5. Bills at Texans.
7: I don't understand this line. How are the Texans a home dog? I'll take the Texans plus 1.5. They've won 10 of their last 11 games, including the playoffs. And that was with C.J. Stroud playing poorly. Stroud has always been a much better home quarterback. He's won 72% of his starts, and the Bills have a new coach, two new coordinators. They've lost 6 straight overall at Houston, and they've got some of their attention on next week, week 2, in that brand new stadium that everybody is talking about. Josh Allen on the road against the Texans has been incredibly ordinary. I think Texans should be favored. I'm taking the points. I think they're going to win. I think C.J. Stroud bounces back. 24-23, take the points, Houston.
5: Bears at Panthers.
7: Oh, this is trouble for Chicago. I like Carolina plus 3. Home underdogs last year in week 1, 4-2. Panthers have major size at wide receiver. T-Mac, Xavier Leggett, and Jalen Coker, all 6'3 and up. In fact, T-Mac is 6'6", and I don't trust the Bears' corners, not named Jalen Johnson. Most improved defense in the league last year, and I don't love Bryce Young, but he moves around. He can be irritating. Go ask the Rams' defensive front last year. The Bears, 65% of the people are betting them. They're very popular this week with the public. That scares me. Caleb Williams in 17 road starts. He's been okay. 82 passer rating. He's been a better home quarterback.

0: young quarterbacks are. The defense allowed 6 yards of play. I've got a feeling Carolina keeps the ball away from Caleb Williams. Chicago's offense is a little inconsistent. The Bears defense, you can gash them. You can pound them for 5 and 6 yards a pop. I'm going to take the Panthers in a very, very thrilling game and the points, upsetting the Bears 27-26.
1: Browns and Jaguars.
0: Okay, from dogs to favorites. I like Jacksonville -8.5. They return 18 starters from last year's 13-win team. Forget the playoff game. Okay, they were a great regular season team last year. 8 straight to close the season. Number one scoring offense down the stretch. I don't like that they lost Travis Etienne, but Liam Cohen and Trevor Lawrence in year two at home against the Cleveland team with a first-time head coach, a first-time offensive coordinator, a first-time defensive coordinator, and averaged less than 20 when Deshaun Watson started, and he didn't even get all the snaps in camp. Jacksonville is a hot regular season team. I think the momentum carries, and I think they win it 31-17 and cover.
1: Saints and Lions.
0: I have the Lions potentially getting to the Super Bowl. They've won 21 of their last 28 home games by an average of 12 points. You put them at home on a fast turf, watch out. Amon-Ra St. Brown and Jameson Williams combined for the most receiving yards of any tandem last year, and a lot of people don't understand that. They have incredibly explosive tight end, wide receiver, and running back talent. They upgraded their O-line. Panay Sewell moves left. Blake Miller's had a good camp. He's now at right. And the Saints were a team last year, 3-6 on the road. They're a young team, weren't great on the road. Tyler Shuck was pretty good at the end, but did not beat a team with a winning record. And they held a lead last year. The Saints did, for only 13% of the season. Now, they won some games, but they had to come from behind. I don't think Detroit is a place you want to come from behind. The Lions will jump on you quickly. Last couple of years at home, Detroit is lethal when they get rolling. I like Detroit here to win and cover 34-20.
1: Commanders at Eagles.
0: And I'm going to take 3 favorites because I like Philadelphia. They're 5-0 in season openers with Nick Sirianni. Say what you want, offensive coach, they start strong. Saquon Barkley has been unbelievable against the Commanders. He's healthy, averaged 150 scrimmage yards. And Devontae Smith is underrated. I know y'all like A.J. Brown. Do you know Devontae Smith led the NFL in receiving yards on third down last year? He's a very, very clutch third down receiver. Jaden Daniels was bad last year. They had a lousy camp. The offensive line's a mess. Laramie Tunzel's out. They have not been good in season openers with Dan Quinn. Dan Quinn in his career is 3-5. They lost their team leader in sacks, Von Miller. They lost Bobby Wagner, who kind of is the soul and the kind of the brains of that defense. He's gone, so they lose like experienced veterans. Von Miller played pretty well last year. I like the Eagles to win and cover 33-23. So I got 2 dogs, the Texans and the Carolina Panthers, and 3 favorites. It's week one. I mean, honestly. Niners 27, Rams 7. Other than Brock Purdy's valet, J-Mac, nobody saw that coming. Okay, Eric Mangini is now joining us live, J-Mac. You know, Coach, you know the Niners well. We were saying this. It's interesting. The Niners' best month under Shanahan since 2020 is September because they're healthy. His worst month is January because they're all banged up. Last year, they beat the Seahawks in the opener. Then they got destroyed by him twice late. So I'm not surprised they won. They have such a physical culture. My concern is they're old and brittle. Were you shocked? You know this, Lee. Were you shocked in the manner in which they beat the Rams?
2: Yeah, I was shocked in the manner that they beat him. I wasn't shocked that they were able to beat him. Because to your point, they're as talented as anybody. They've got a bunch of stars when they're healthy. And even the guys they brought in were talented guys or just talented older guys. So that's always the issue with the 49ers. That's always the issue with old teams is that they tend to breakdown about midseason, and it gets a little bit worse. Now, Shanahan did a great job last year figuring out a way to win 12 games with as many injuries as he had. I'd say this puts a pretty big emphasis point on the need to travel early if you're going to Australia. I don't think they're going to experiment with the day before the game travel for that far across the world in the future.
0: Yeah. Let me say this about the Rams. Here's something that I don't think people think about. If you go to the Rams' last 10 games, and I'm including the playoffs where they got to the conference championship, they're 5-5 with losses to the Panthers, with losses to the Falcons. Matt Stafford, even though he was MVP, he has these games. And my take is McVay is not a... Sean Payton is a play designer. Andy Reid's a play designer. Shanahan's a play designer. McVay is viewed as a culture builder, that he's very good hiring staff. He builds a culture. But he has these moments with Stafford where they're kind of in, they didn't have any rhythm. Last year against Atlanta, they could never get into a rhythm against Carolina last year. I don't know how to explain it other than I don't look at McVay, not that he can't call plays, not that he can't design plays, but it's more talent than his play design. But I feel with the Niners, it's both. Is that fair?
2: I think he's done a really good job with play design overall. I question the quarterback sneak with Matt Stafford when that's never been his thing.
0: Yeah,
2: and maybe it was one of those situations where they thought they wouldn't do it, so there's an element of surprise there, and that didn't work out very well. You know, with Matt Stafford, he missed all of camp. We didn't know whether he was going to play or not play last season, and he comes out and plays as well as he did this year where there's none of those issues and just lays an egg in the first game of the season, which is surprising. The performance overall, though, what was surprising. I didn't think Brock Purdy would have anywhere near the day that he had. The Rams brought in two quality corners from Kansas City. Myles Garrett was non-existent in the game. I could not have predicted that lack of impact by those three defensive players that we saw from the Rams.
0: Yeah, I didn't feel like the Rams' offense was intentional. Like, I could never quite figure out what they were calling plays. I didn't feel there was any rhythm to it. The Niners, I could see the rhythm. I could see the physical. I could see what they were trying to do. They were trying to use the Rams' talent and aggressiveness against them. I could see what the Niners were doing. By the way, that's what New England tried to do to Seattle. It's like they're talented, aggressive, and fast. Let's use that against them. I just couldn't figure out what the Rams were trying to do.
2: Yeah, well, what's so hard, though, this first game is a little bit of a mirage, Colin, because you go into it and you don't really know what to expect. You've got the guys that you've added. You've got the scheme that you've practiced and changed, and you haven't really run in preseason because you want to roll it out for the first time at the start of the season and surprise people. So there's that element on the things you're trying to do. And then on the flip side, you're trying to figure out what the 49ers are going to do, and they've got the same thing. They've got new players, they've got new scheme, they've got new coaches. So as much as people react to this first game of the season, remember the year that we got blown out in New England by the Buffalo Bills? I think it was 30-0, and they said we lost the locker room and the sky was falling, and we ended up going 14-2 and winning the Super Bowl. So this game can be a little bit deceiving. The Raiders last year beat New England. Everybody was encouraged by that, and we saw how that turned out.
0: So I was saying this, I saw a headline this morning, is Caleb going to be the next Michael Jordan? And my take was, I don't know, but don't forget how hard it was for Michael Jordan. I'm old enough to remember that nobody liked him on the initial Bull teams. He couldn't beat the Pistons. He couldn't beat the Celtics. He couldn't win without Pippen. Then he got Pippen. He got Phil Jackson. And they harnessed all his great talent. He became a little bit better teammate. But it's like, guys, that's the best basketball player ever. And it was hard. It was hard for a lot of years. Like I know you watch SportsCenter and he never missed a basket in the 90s, but it was really hard. And I look at Caleb and my take is, listen, the good news is Ben Johnson, Roma Dunze, Colston Loveland, like Luther Burden, like they got some pieces here. They got some pieces. But listen, his completion percentage went down. His passer rating was lower than CJ Stroud, and nobody likes Stroud anymore. My take is, if I asked you, what is something you really think Caleb needs to, like, really make a leap in? Because last year he didn't get sacked as much. That was big. But what do you see right now with this raw, very talented guy?
2: Yeah, we really need to pump the brakes on these young quarterbacks that have had a good year. Look at the gold and silver medalist for the MVP last year. When Stafford and Drake May come out and have terrible first games, everybody just assumes because you have a good season last year that naturally you're going to take this jump. But he's got a ton of stuff to work on. The heroics are great. We saw that. The arm talent, the special things he can do, we saw all that. But it's the layups. It's the easy things. It's like you said off the top, the completion percentage. Get that up. Hit the checkdowns. Don't turn it into you can't perform in the first half and then you've got to do something really incredible in the second half to win the game. It's not high percentage football. It's not the mark of consistent greatness. So we like coming out of college, we've seen all these special things that he has, but the mundane needs to be so much better. And I'm a little worried about that, Colin, because all they've talked about is we're going to be the highest scoring offense in the history of the league. They've added these expectations. So is he going to be chasing points? Is he going to be chasing stats? You don't want to do that. It's not going to help him. And I think putting those expectations on him this early, you know, going into the season is not a great idea.
0: So, you know, the Harbaughs very, very well. And I like the Giants this year. I like them. I don't love them, but I think they're going to double their win total from 4 to 8 or 9. I think Malachi Fields will end up being that draft pick, a really good red zone piece. When healthy, I like their offensive line. I think Jackson Dart's a little reckless, but I like Sam Darnold, and he can be a little reckless. I like my guy. I loved Andrew Luck, and he was reckless. I'm okay with a guy throwing picks and getting beat up a little bit. I like playmakers. Harbaugh went to Baltimore. They were bad. Next year, they were good. I think he'll mostly do the same here. What's his magic? Do you think they'll be good? And what's his magic as they open with the Cowboys?
2: I think they could be good. I'm a little bit less in love with recklessness, especially from the quarterback position. And when you talked about Andrew Luck, Andrew would take some hits that were unnecessary hits. He'd stay in the pocket to get a ball off, and that ended up shortening his career. With Jackson, it's the bravado that he has, where he's going to run down the field instead of going out of bounds. He's going to try to bow up with a linebacker or a DB. That concerns me. So I hope that Harbaugh is able to get that under control. Similar thing with Scataboo. I'd say that the magic with the Harbaughs is There is a old school element to the way that they coach. There's an old school element to the way that they teach. There's an old school element to the things that they demand from the players. But they mix that in with a legitimate love of football. I think they're tough while being fair. They're demanding while being fair. And all of those things resonate with guys. And they'll put the players in a good position to win, which is all you can really ask for. So it's the throwback component to who they are that adds a special characteristic, because they're also not afraid to change. They've sort of been able to embrace both sides of that picture.
0: Okay, so I bring out, I do it 4 times a year, my Super Bowl bubble. Now, the first thing you're going to look at, these are teams that can win the Super Bowl, or there's something that I don't like, but they're close. Now, I know what you're going to say as I throw it out there. So let's put this out there right now. So Eagles, Bills, Lions, Rams, Chargers, Broncos, Seahawks, I think should be favored to at least get there. Bears, Ravens, Bengals, San Francisco, Houston, health. Maybe I worry about a new coach. They're close. I don't have Kansas City in because I really worry about left tackle, and they're getting old. Travis Kelce, Chris Jones. They lost Trent McDuffie. I do not think they're a Super Bowl team. So now I know what you're looking at. You're looking at the Rams and the Niners. And my take is this is not a week one bubble or a September bubble. It is a Super Bowl bubble. And I think the Niners, as much as I love Mike Evans, he played 8 games last year. And I think right. Kyle demands a physicalness that does not necessarily pay off in January. Is there anybody missing here, in your opinion?
2: Well, one question that I had is why is New England not even on the outskirts of the bubble? Do you feel that strongly about Drake? And was that a reaction to Drake May's first game?
0: No.
2: Or is this bubble made before the game?
0: Okay, I still do not like their offensive line. I think their schedule is brutal. I think Mahomes, Burrow, and Lamar back, the AFC will be much better, and Herbert got the perfect coordinator. And the other thing about it is the Eagles were better when they targeted A.J. Brown fewer times. He's reading a book already on the sidelines. There is a drama there that can for a young quarterback that I know he's great. I don't love it. I think they're going to be very good. But I watched against Seattle, and I thought they looked gassed late, and I thought they got overwhelmed, and I just don't think they're in that class. So you think that's the one that bothers you?
2: I give them a lot of credit for what they were able to do last year. And look, they surprised everybody. And I get it, the schedule wasn't anywhere near the level of strength that they're dealing with this year. But you play the teams that they put in front of you, and then they still figured out a way to make it to the Super Bowl. So there's some real value there. I'm with you. But the A.J. Brown exchange, to me, I'm not sold on it. I think he's incredibly talented, but like you, I'm worried that the other parts of it, the pressure he's going to put on a young quarterback, is Drake May going to be trying to feed him the ball instead
0: That's
2: of
0: right.
2: just going with what the coverage is? I don't love that at all. You know, Romeo Doubs, that was supposed to be an upgrade over Booty. And, you know, Booty was one of those guys that had a high catch percentage and a very high average per catch, so I would have liked to have seen him stay as well. The offensive line concerns me. It concerns me that their first-round draft pick on the offensive line didn't make it to the starting lineup. I mean, that's pretty shocking.
0: Yep.
2: But what they were able to do last year, it was pretty special. And I think it merits at least being on the outskirts of the bubble. I mean, the Bengals haven't done anything in a long time, and you got them on the outskirts of the bubble.
0: Yeah.
2: And I like the Bengals.
0: It doesn't sound like it. I'll tell you that right there. It doesn't sound like it.
2: I do like them. I'm just saying they haven't done much either.
0: Coach, as always, first things first after us. You look great as always. Thanks for stopping by.
2: Thanks, Colin.
0: Urban Meyer, Sean Payton stopped by. I didn't have the Patriots in the herd hierarchy either. The old line is, I think, average. I like Drake May and Mike Vrabel and Josh McDaniels. That part I like. I like Christian Gonzalez a lot. He's been banged up in his career. I'm watching A.J. Brown read a book. It's like, oh, here we go. Oh, bro. Give me a break. In Chicago, it's the Herd.
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0: Mike, check. Their offensive coordinator has never been an offensive coordinator, Brian Fleury, and he's 47. Why does the age matter? Because generally, this is the same in music as it is comedy and it is with offensive coaches. Greatness is identified very early. Sean McVay, head coach at 30. Shanahan, offensive coordinator at 28. Sean Payton, late 20s. Look around. Clint Kubiak, mid-30s. Shane Steichen, mid-30s. The Seahawks, if you go to the last several years when a great offensive coordinator has left and he's been replaced by kind of a guy, it's gone south fast. Brian Fleury is 47 and for 15 years of his coaching career, coached defense.
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7: Urban Meyer's around the corner. J-Mac feeling it today. Niners hammer the Rams. I mean, that thing, they pushed them around. They pushed them around. It's just so weird. Last year, the Rams, middle of the season, fly 10 and a half hours to London. They show up 18 minutes before the game, play the best game of the year, and leave. Everybody's like, that's the way to do it. And this time, I know it's a longer flight, but I mean, from that performance to what we saw last night, it's like, maybe the flying just doesn't matter either way. J-Mac with the news.
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11: I can't believe you've gotten through 90 minutes without talking about Aaron Rodgers. Okay, so Colin, you and I spoke about this yesterday. We won't talk about that, but he's on this weird media kick right now, taking shots at everybody. We're going to focus on this jab. You like that? He took at his old coach, okay, Matt LaFleur. So last month, LaFleur said that one thing Jordan Love does better than Rodgers is pre-snap adjustments. So Rodgers, who appears to like know everything everybody says and write them down, he has now responded to something that LaFleur said months ago. Listen to what Rodgers said here.
12: He's probably still mad I changed too many of his plays. Big statement when you had a guy win back-to-back MVPs, you know? I guess I wasn't doing too much at the LOS. Matt's a clown, man. He says some things from time to time that are funny. Then he's like, oh, maybe I shouldn't have said that. Like, he's backing up his quarterback. I mean, like, yeah, I'm sure Jay Love's real good in line of scrimmage. But come on, man.
11: He's going through something, I'm telling you, man. He is just, I know, he's joking that LaFleur's a clown. But he's like, come on, Jordan Love at the line of scrimmage versus me? Come on. Like, I don't know, Colin. Go ahead. I know you got a lot of Rodgers takes. I'm assuming the staff kind of dialed you out of talking about them.
13: No. I don't say whatever I feel like saying. I just don't. He was all over the map yesterday talking about exes. It's his business. It's not mine. I just don't care. I mean, you can't get me to care about the Vrabel story. I certainly don't care about this. I just don't care about people's private lives. I would say I've had multiple sources on the Packers team who have played with Aaron. I think he was always fine at the line of scrimmage. I think he was an MVP because he's brilliantly talented. I don't think Aaron was ever Brady or Manning at the line of scrimmage, and I've been told that. Aaron trusted his talent. Aaron was gifted. Aaron trusted his talent. I do not consider him one of the all-time line of scrimmage guys. In fact, Aaron, and I've been told this by a coach, Aaron doesn't like a lot of motion. Aaron likes to walk up to the line of scrimmage and see where everybody's at and snap it quickly. Aaron's not somebody that likes multiple sets, multiple motions, and multiple audibles. That's not who Aaron is. I'm not saying Aaron wasn't fine at the line of scrimmage, but Aaron famously doesn't like a lot of motion. He doesn't like playing around much and manipulating the defense. He'll do that with his eyes and his bark. You know, he'll draw guys off sides. But I don't look at Aaron as one of the great line of scrimmage quarterbacks of all time. I look at Peyton Manning and Brady as elevated, but they're not as athletic as Aaron. You know, that ball didn't come out quite as quickly as Aaron. I think Aaron's an all-time. I think Aaron throws the prettiest ball outside of Dan Marino maybe that I've ever seen.
11: Yeah.
13: So remember, there's a lot of ways to be a successful musician. Not every great musician has a great voice. You know, not everybody can, you know, not everybody is as brilliant as Prince. Like, you know, there's some guys that can play every instrument. Some guys have incredible range. Some guys are soulful. Some women aren't. Like the idea that every great quarterback is great at the line of scrimmage is just not true. I don't think Marino was ever considered great at the line of scrimmage. I don't.
11: Yeah. Well, I just wonder what McCarthy's thinking. You know, Rodgers is on some media tour this week. And again, he's blasting everybody. Man, it's our season opener, man. You know, can you just chill out and like say less? I mean, let's dial in. Let's smash the Falcons. The early schedule for Pittsburgh. This is a team that could be 6-2, Colin. And you've got just this Rodgers just prattling on about total garbage.
13: Well,
11: like, what are you? What, do you have scores to settle? Are you that insecure that you're taking shots at relationships from 4 years ago?
13: Well,
11: what are we doing?
13: Yeah, I've said before with Aaron, he creates content, and so it's hard for me to criticize when Kevin Durant goes off, you know, the cliff. I do think Kevin Durant and Aaron have what I would call a little bit of rabbit ears. Like, they care about that stuff a little bit more than I think they probably should. But some guys are online more. Durant and Aaron maybe spend more time online. Like, they you know. So I'm not going to be real judgy on this. Yeah. I mean, I would never talk about exes like that. Like, that stuff is just wild to me. I don't even get why you would go there. I do not get it.
11: Political rant, taking shots at journalists.
13: My staff looked it up. The Packers were bottom 10 in the NFL in offensive motion percentage when Aaron was there. I was told this by teammates. He doesn't love motion. He likes to walk to the line, look, quick snap, let's go.
11: Yeah, by the way, did you watch the Niners last night? How much motion Kyle Shanahan had? It's nonstop. The Rams were confused.
13: Yep.
11: There were so many holes for the running backs for the Niners. It was masterful stuff. Anyways, let's move on to Justin Herbert and the Chargers. He's got a new offensive coordinator in Mike McDaniel. And Herbert, obviously, this system has a chance to really get him some playoff wins. Here's McDaniel on Herbert's comfort level in the new system.
2: Either incredibly comfortable or he needs to hit up the Actors Guild. Because, I mean, he's selling it. I've seen him play extremely convicted. Very, very, and that's great news for our football team.
13: Yeah, I stayed away from this in the Blazing Five, but if you told me the final was 40-10. Yeah.
11: Well, it's a great teaser leg, right? You tease the Chargers under a field goal through the seven. I think they win as well. There is something. You know, McDaniel, I've watched him closely because, you know, I like the Chargers a little bit. He had gone from nerdy Yale guy, right, IT Mike, to South Beach Mike. Remember at the end, he was like dressing totally different. And he looks like he's gone back to IT Mike. I think that there really is some, like, Justin Herbert MVP. That's how good this team could be offensively with McDaniel.
13: Well, here's the thing. Not all coaches are head coaches.
11: That's fair. Yeah.
13: My question always about him was, can he galvanize a room of 55 alpha males? I don't know. I know Jim Harbaugh can. I know Vrabel can. I know Sean Payton can. But is he smart? Oh, he's great. But there's a lot of great coordinators. Josh McDaniels is a great coordinator, all-time top 10 coordinator. Didn't work as a head coach. Now, you could say it's circumstantial, but I think McDaniel is best suited as a brilliant coordinator. I do think he'll get a second chance at it, a second run, because he's going to be so good for the next 2 to 3 years with Herbert. They're going to set records. I mean, I honestly think...
11: I think he'll be getting looks as a head coach. By the way, he did. To be fair, he got the Dolphins, the sad sack Dolphins, to the playoffs twice.
13: I think he's brilliant. I just don't know if he's... You know, there's a lot of guys. Vice president is not president.
11: Yeah.
13: OCDC is not head coach.
11: Yeah. All right, final story, Colin. Let's go to Sam Darnold. We've got an update on his health status. The hip injury that he suffered in the opener on the opening drive was bad. He will miss next week's game against Arizona for sure. Then there's questions, does he play at the Commanders? After that, it's big game against the Chargers out here on the West Coast. And then the Niners. So I think it's probably safe to assume Darnold sits for 2 weeks and comes back.
13: Yeah.
11: And they could probably go 3-0 with Drew Lock. Like, you know, the Cardinals they're not very good.
13: No,
11: and that Seattle defense can win them the game as long as Locke doesn't have three turnovers.
13: I wouldn't even send him to D.C. I'd say you just stay out here, rest. You don't need the stress of flying, and just stay back in Seattle and get healthy.
11: Yeah. Yeah.
13: J-Mac with the news.
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13: 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Shanahan, offensive coordinator at 28. Sean Payton, late 20s. 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Shane Steichen, mid-30s. 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
11: Start Saturday strong with Big Noon Kickoff live from Ann Arbor, Michigan at 10 a.m. Eastern. 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
13: Urban Meyer. Oklahoma at Michigan tomorrow. One of the games of the day. Michigan, a woeful performance in their opener. And Urban Meyer is joining us from Ann Arbor, Michigan. Okay, there's something about that game that bothers you. You told me during the break. And I want you to explain what bothers you about that Michigan-Western Michigan game.
26: Yeah, I coached at Bowling Green, and we beat Missouri, and to this day, that was 25 years ago, and that's the topic of conversation. That changes people's lives. It doesn't change presidents of universities or ADs or because everybody's on to the next thing. You know what does change, Colin? The most important people on the field, the players. The players beat the Wolverines. They did, and I kept watching it, kept waiting for them to. I want to go see the players. So, Colin, for 20 years as a head coach, every Sunday I had a routine. After a game like that, you'd walk in the training room, there'd be 20, 25 players just beat to hell because they're. It's a physical game, and then all of a sudden you wake up one day and you're like, we lost? No, we didn't lose. So I'm just tired of hearing from commissioners and presidents, universities. I want to hear about the players. It just I want to meet the D line of Western Michigan. That's what I want to meet.
13: So Bryce Underwood, when Kyle Whittingham takes the job, he inherits Bryce Underwood, who's making a fortune in NIL. So you can't bench him before the first game, even if he wasn't very good in camp. You're kind of stuck with him for a while. But what do you do after that first week performance? What if he stinks in the first half against Brett Venables in Oklahoma? Is he in he's in a weird spot if he's not happy with him, isn't he?
26: Yeah, I don't want to deflect that because that's certainly a big piece of it, but there's so many more issues than just Bryce Underwood. Their offense line was not good. They had so many missed IDs, and there were there were unblocked defenders right there. But to answer your question, I talked to Kyle quite a bit. Obviously, I'm very close with him. He loves the backup quarterback, but he loves Bryce Underwood. Bryce Underwood is not a resistance, or it's not. He's just got to get better. I expect him to get better and better and better. However, if this thing does not go well in the first half, you might see that the freshman quarterback Carr come in there.
13: Well, you took over a lot of programs in above Utah and Bowling Green and Florida and Ohio State, and in 1 year you were able to turn them around. I remember Utah very, very well because you were playing Pac-12 schools, and I was up in the Pacific Northwest covering Oregon and Washington, Oregon State. What is the secret for Whittingham? Listen, you don't have preseason like the NFL. You don't have joint practices like the NFL. They're 19-year-old kids. It's hard, right? They were a mess last year. The whole program was a mess. What's the secret to quick turnarounds? Because you did it 3-4 times.
26: Well, Kyle's never done it. Kyle took over for us at Utah, and then he went on an incredible 21-year run. He is Utah football. So this is all new for him. It's all new for his staff. And I use the term, I'm going to talk about this on Big Noon tomorrow. There's times in your program, every coach is, I was fearful of it every time I took over program, and the term is buy-in. The most important people are those darn players in the room, and you're not taking over. Yes, the Wolverines were a mess, but they still won 9 games. So on Sunday or Monday, whenever that team meeting is, Coach Witt's going to walk into the team room. And if they win this game, buy-in's over. It's all bought in. You start moving forward. Until you get that signature win, there's always going to be in the back of some of those players' minds, well, we didn't do it this way. We didn't do it this way. If that happens, that's when you see bad things happen. I don't think that's going to happen, but I'm telling you, that's on every coach's mind when you take over a program. Especially, I'd rather take over a 2-10 than a 9-3. Because 9-3, you're going to get what if, what if, what if. 2-10, you're not.
13: That's interesting. So Oklahoma, Michigan tomorrow, 10 Eastern on Fox. Okay, you're wearing a burnt orange tie. That's interesting, as the Longhorns host Ohio State.
26: Didn't even notice.
13: Oh, sure. Yeah, didn't even notice. This is some subliminal message here. I like Texas in this game. It's at home. Little revenge. I think it means a lot to both teams. Urban, if you look at these schedules, the loser of this game has 5 more losable games. This is a big game. Can you over prepare? These are 20-year-old kids. When you open the season without a preseason or joint practices like the NFL, and you're playing a team that could be the best in the country, what was your game plan? You don't want the kids to be nervous. You want them to be loose, but you want them to be buttoned up. What was your kind of idea on this?
26: Well, every team's different. If you have a veteran, Julian Sain last year, I was very worried about. We were all there watching him. And I think Ryan Day and Brian Hartline, the offense coordinator at the time, handled it perfectly. They did not put the game in his hands. It's a whole different animal. Him and Arch are now veteran quarterbacks. You can throw, let them go play because, if you're not ready now after those two, the ones in the SEC, ones in the Big Ten Conference. Here's the issue I have, Colin. Last year, everybody pointed their finger at Arch Manning, how he didn't play well. Well, guess what? The offensive explosiveness was shockingly not there. Right. The receivers, the running backs. I watched the tape and I'm like, Tom Brady couldn't complete the ball because guys were not open. But they did make some changes. They brought in Cam Coleman from Auburn, who's a monster. Brian Wingle got better as the season got on, and they brought in 2 running backs, Brown and Smothers. So I've talked to Cooper Manning, Arch's father, and Sark feels so much better about the offensive skill. If the offensive skill performs, I think it's a walk-off. Either team can win. If the offensive skill does not perform, Texas can't win this game.
13: Yeah. By the way, that kid from Auburn, Cam Coleman, is crazy talented. He is so good. Okay. I like the NIL and the transfer portal. Dabo Swinney does not. And Coach K at Duke did not embrace the one and done initially. And then he came out and said, he's told this story. He's like, I'm getting beat by all these one and done kids, so I'm going to start recruiting them. Because at the end, I owe Duke the best possible basketball program I can. I think Dabo's being stubborn. I think he's being a little rigid. I think this is the new world. I said the other day, if football coaches are CEOs, what Dabo's doing is like a CEO of a company saying, I don't believe in the internet or AI. It's like, guys, this is the new world. What do you do with Dabo if they get smoked this weekend?
26: Well, I'm not an expert in NIL and transfer portal because that was not there. It came right after I was done. And my understanding, teams that are excellent at it, they devoted a lot of resources to it. They have NIL offices. They have transfer portal offices. That's all they do is evaluate opponents' film. Who can they go get? The way the teams that are utilizing it, what they're doing is they're all in. they're never going to have a weakness on the team because they see the weakness coming. And what do? They go fix it in the transfer portal. Dabble took six in the first 8 years of it. Last year, he took 11. There's no doubt that's how you fix a weakness. If Clemson, I think, has figured it out, they have to go do it. Is it too late? I'd be careful. If you start saying, let's get rid of Dabble Swinney, who are you going to get? You know, Clemson, the guy's a hell of a football coach. He'll figure it out. But when I start hearing that, fire this guy, fire that guy, I'm like, wait a minute now, who are you going to hire that's better than him?
13: I got a minute left. What do you make of Lane Kiffin? I kind of like his feistiness. I think he's a troll. What do you make of him?
26: He was shooting free throws during the game was going on. The ball was moving, and there's a picture of him shooting a free throw. I know Coach Kiffin. I knew his father really well. Coach Kiffin and I did not get along for a while, but we get along great now. And I was always the guy, I want to avoid all stuff. I want to just coach my guys. He brings it on, and he's embracing it. And you talk about a perfect marriage. LSU, which obviously what's gone on in the last month, they're all in and saying, it's your program. We're going to follow you. I'm not sure that's the right thing to do. But you talk about a perfect marriage. My gosh.
13: Yeah, I said that he's a mercenary, and LSU cares about winning, and that's just, I mean, they fired Ed Orgeron an hour after he won a natty. That's like that's what the program is. It's all about
26: and
13: the
26: they
13: W.
26: They brought him back. Yeah. They brought him back.
13: As always, Coach, great seeing you.
26: Always good seeing you, Colin. Thanks.
13: You bet. Tomorrow, big noon kickoff, Michigan, Oklahoma. I think I like Oklahoma. I will say, be careful. Michigan's O-line was awful. College O-lines, even the good ones, Notre Dame in the first half against Wisconsin wasn't very good. Be careful about selling all your stock on a physical team that didn't have a good week one in college. They don't have a preseason. They don't have joint practices. They're 20-year-old guys. Like, now, all that said, USC and Miami look unbelievable.
11: Did you see Miami was up 77-0 last night? Did you see that? They had like 750 yards. I'm not going to lie. Somebody sent me the line. It was 59.5. Okay. That was the spread. And just for fun, I took I took Miami. I laid 50 just for fun. And they were up 77-0. God, I was like, holy cow. Hey, who's got better skill position players? The Miami Hurricanes or the Miami Dolphins?
13: Hurricanes.
11: I'm not even kidding. You're right.
13: It may be hard to believe, but identity theft is the number one crime in America. 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
1: Now, there's only two quarterbacks in the last 15 years that have gotten to a Super Bowl with a bad O-line. Joe Burrow and Drake May last year. Take a deep breath. He's really good, except when he plays the Texans or the Seattle Seahawks.
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1: Oh, yeah.
3: 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With Colin Cowherd.
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1: Okay, here we go. Oh, here we go at Tower 3. Sean Payton in 15 minutes, the Broncos head coach. Got a big opener with Kansas City. Can't wait to talk to him. He got mad at me. He was texting me the other day. You got to believe in us. It is great to be here. Last night, over in Australia, beautiful. Man, was it beautiful. Niners roll the Rams, 27-7 in Melbourne. Look, the Rams are a great team, and they have a great coach, and they have an MVP at quarterback. But yesterday, we got to be honest, they were awful. Here's what my eyes saw. The Niners played with a chip on their shoulder. They were more intentional. They had great energy. They were incredibly physical. And all they heard all offseason was, oh, Rams, Super Bowl favorites, super team. And they're like, hey, guys, we won 12 games last year, too. And when the Niners are healthy, when Greenlaw's healthy and Warner's healthy and Christian McCaffrey's healthy and Trent Williams is and Bosa is and Fred Warner is, they're really, really good. Let's be honest. The season, I don't know because of their health. Last night was not the season. Last night was one game. And they were unbelievably dominant. Listen, Mike Evans is great. But he only played 8 games last year. He's 33. Christian McCaffrey's a Hall of Famer, second best running back I've ever seen, maybe third. He had 413 touches last year. Every time he has a big touch year, the next year he's injured. The question isn't whether Shanahan's great, Bosa's great, Warner's great. These guys are all Hall of Famers. Kittle's great. Trent Williams, best left tackle, arguably in the last decade. It's not a question if the Niners are good. In September, I don't know if you know this, September since 2020, San Francisco, that's their best month. They're 14-7. That's their best point differential month. Do you know what their worst month is? January. Why? Because they're all beat up. That's why they're always hurt. Practice games. Kyle Shanahan has built a physical culture that they will go into Philadelphia and punch the Eagles physically in the mouth. They punch the Rams in the mouth. One of the reasons they're always hurt is because Shanahan and Shanahan's dad and John Lynch was one of the toughest, most physical safeties. They have built a culture on smacking you right in the forehead. Their run game is physical. Their wide receivers are physical. Deebo Samuel is a truck. He'll run you over. That's why they're so great when they're healthy in September and so average later in the season. Last year, they beat the Seahawks in week one. Then they played the Seahawks twice in January and lost by a combined 54-9. They couldn't score a touchdown because nobody was healthy. And the Seahawks were young and healthy. So it's not, was I shocked that they beat the Rams? No, I wasn't shocked. Was I surprised it was 27-7 and wasn't remotely competitive? Listen, I like the idea of flying in, winning, getting out. But the truth is this morning, it looks like the Niners, they embraced Australia. The Aussies embraced the Niners. That's awesome. They took the chefs over. They took the cooks over. They took the doctors over. They took families over. They embraced it. And the Aussies embraced them. The stadium was all Niner fans. And it looked like they had the answers to the test. They played with a total chip on their shoulder. And I'm watching that game last night. First of all, doesn't football look great in the morning sun? It was like 10:30 over there. It looks so beautiful. And I woke up this morning wanting to book flights to Australia, you know, with all those into a commercial shots and out of a commercial shots and the pregame show. I'm like, I know Australia is beautiful, but I was literally on Google Maps last night looking at all the cliffs and all the ocean shots. What an unbelievable.

0: unbelievable country. But we know San Francisco's good. Kittle's going to make the Hall of Fame. Warner is. Bosa is. Trent is. McCaffrey is. Debo won't. But there are Sundays that he plays like a Hall of Famer. And I'll get to Brock Purdy in a second. But it's not that San Francisco's not great. But Seattle and the Rams in division are younger and deeper, and young guys don't get hurt as much. So the Niners have always had a Game of Thrones feel to them. And what do I mean by that? Great early, very, very good in the middle, disappointing late, and some of your favorite characters won't make it at the end. That's what they are. So am I surprised they won? A little. 27-7? The Rams weren't even at halftime when the score was low. You're like, Rams had one big play to Puka. They had no offense. They had no rhythm. Here was Kyle Shanahan on the uber impressive physical nature of that win.
1: It was a great week. It took us a couple days to kind of get our mind right. But, you know, our hotel, the city, just the whole organization with bringing everything, the cooks, it felt like home once we got here. I'm glad the guys went out and played like that, too. I always knew what day it was. I was trying to show how confusing it was comparing it to people at home. But I learned the days when we got here. We're one ahead. Now I'm ready to go back into the future.
0: Okay, Sean McVay and the Rams, let's talk them. McVay, in my opinion, is arguably the best coach in the league with Andy Reid, Sean Payton, Shanahan, D'Amico Ryans, Mike McDonald. But Shanahan has given McVay fits. McVay is 7-12 against Shanahan. So McVay is the culture builder, very high floor, high ceiling. Shanahan is the mad scientist staring at the play sheet. He is the better play designer. He, in my opinion, is the better play caller. One of my criticisms of Shanahan, sometimes when he's trailing late in games, he won't get off the play sheet. Shanahan will blow everything up at halftime if he has to. But McVay has had problems with Shanahan. And last night, there was no rhythm. It wasn't very intentional. There was no juice at all. And maybe all the critics of flying in game, flying out were right. Probably were. But the Rams, between their coaching and their D-line and their quarterback play and their weapons, they're built for the long haul. And they're young, so they'll mostly be healthy. But last night, Sean McVay got worked. And Sean McVay knows he got worked. But again, it's week one. Last year, the Seahawks and Patriots, who ended up in the Super Bowl, not only lost week one, they lost at home in week one and ended up in the Super Bowl. So nobody's playing starters. McVay started this like 7, 8, 9 years ago. He won't play any starters in the preseason. And when you have an old quarterback, maybe you should, because Purdy looked fantastic. But they laid an egg. They had no juice. They had no energy. I'll be honest with you. They weren't very physical. The defensive line for the Rams was irrelevant. The linebackers and safeties for the Niners, it jumped through the television. They were so physical. And when you build a culture like McVay does, he builds a great culture. Very, very high floor. 9 years, 8 winning seasons. Shanahan's had 4 losing seasons because he demands so much from his team physically that a lot of times by the end of the year, Shanahan's teams just fall apart. They just can't take the pounding in the way they play. So he's had up and down seasons. You know, with McVay, you kind of get a good team every year. So, but I thought last night, the critics, you know, I was wrong. And the people that said, fly in, do it, fly out, wrong. I mean, now it's weird because last year in the middle of a season, the Rams played maybe their most perfect football game against the Jaguars in London, a 10.5-hour flight. And they, again, flew in, played, got in a flight, flew back to L.A. It was perfect. And I think that's a big reason why they did that in Melbourne. They're like, we've done this in London. It's 70% of the flight, and we played our best game of the year. But, I mean, who knows? I know this. The Rams looked tired. The Rams didn't have any energy. The Niners did. I'm not selling my Rams stock, but this is why the NFL is king. Nobody plays starters in the preseason. Most of the good teams don't. Especially your older players. You don't know what you're going to get in week one. I don't think anybody, I mean, the line was 3 points. I don't think anybody is shocked by the outcome, but 27-7, that was a butt kicking. And I'll get to Brock Purdy in a second, but I mean, it was funny as I'm watching the game last night in the first half, you just forget how many Hall of Famers the Niners have. mean, the Rams have a bunch of good players. Myles Garrett will be a Hall of Famer. Matt Stafford, I would guess, will be a Hall of Famer. All right. You look at the Niners. They got like seven of them. I mean, Warner's a Hall of Famer. It's you just forget watching them how good San Francisco's roster is. The only question is how much of it will be around by Christmas. So here's McVay on the loss.
2: This is a humbling day for us, and this will define us only if we allow it to. And today was one of those days, and, you know, I always look inside out. I didn't do a good enough job getting us ready to go. There were some opportunities where maybe the game could have flipped, but they deserve the win. They were ready to go, and I make no excuses. And, you know, whether you want to say it's about travel, whatever, we just weren't good enough in that window. I didn't coach good enough, and we'll look at it, and we'll move forward, and that's where we're at right now.
0: All right, Sean Payton, Denver Broncos opened with Kansas City. These division rival games in week one are fantastic. Just like last night, you're not sure which direction they're headed. So we'll talk to Sean Payton. That's always fun next. 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
0: He's one of my absolute favorite people that's ever worked at Fox. And when he was at Fox, I knew he couldn't stay forever, even though he loved it. I'm like, your mind's going too fast. You got to get out there and coach. And he did not take over the easiest situation. Denver, it was a, you know, they had some problems. I'll just leave it at that. And he fixed that O-line very quickly. And he was one of the few people in the NFL that said Bo Nix is a first-round quarterback and Bo Nix is going to work. And he was right. And the other day he sent me a text because I don't know what to do with Denver. The first six games are brutal. Bo had his second like ankle surgery. The division now, even the Raiders are dangerous. So let's bring on Sean Payton, fourth year with the Broncos head coach. It's flown by. They've improved every year. So you text me and you said, why are you doubting Bo Nix? And I'm like, your schedule, the division. What was the one? I mean, you watched a lot of film on Bo, and I knew you liked him. What's the one thing he's better at that you didn't know before you had him in Denver?
27: I think his ability, when the pocket gets murky, which it's going to for all of these guys, he's tough to sack. We knew that, but his playmaking ability outside the pocket is elite. You know, throwing off the run to the right, to the left, that's a superpower of his and a few others in our league as well. And look, It's tougher with some of the pressure packages you get with defenses, but he does a really good job of that.
0: You know, Sean, it's interesting. You saw, I always say offensive coaches, defensive coaches don't always do this. Ben Johnson did this. You did this. Offensive coaches always go offensive line first. They solve the offensive line. And I've criticized defensive coaches. I'm like, guys, there are no great teams with bad O-lines. What is your theory? You told me off air your theory, because you saw that offensive line. It was bad, and then it was top eight by the end of your first year. Give me your theory on that.
27: I think it's the one position group that permeates the building. In what I'm saying is, if that group isn't really good, you really don't know how good your defensive line is then, because on a daily basis, they're not getting taxed, if you will, or tested. And all the other things you want to do, you want to run the ball, you want to be more efficient throwing the ball, play action pass, boot snake, whatever it is you want to do, all of it is difficult if that group is subpar, and all of it is possible. Now, it's not like it's definitely going to be, but if your offensive line is good, then you get proper evaluations in the other areas. It's harder to evaluate a running back, a quarterback, all the skill people if that position group's not right. And the two best allies for good quarterback play, and this will never change, is good defense and a good run game. You know, your quarterback's not on the high dive in a game as much. They're going to have to climb up there, but they're not up there as much. And so I think the front and drafting, because it's hard to find, we signed a couple guys in free agency. We've drafted to that position group. But drafting the big people, both on the offense and defensive line, I think is really important. It's from my experience, it's what really helped us in New Orleans. We didn't know it, and yet very quickly that offensive line became very good, and the same thing exists here.
0: You know, I'm a big fan of Cortland Sutton. You got Mims, you got Franklin, and I when you got Jalen Waddle, I knew he'd be great, but my take was, ooh, boy, now you got to share the ball. Now there's more mouths to feed, and how's that going to play in the wide receiver room? Because Cortland Sutton, I always thought you could argue he's a one. He doesn't have Waddle speed. But when you bring in a star receiver, did you worry at all about, okay, we got to share the ball. I'm trying to get these young guys to feel good about themselves. Now Waddle's your one. How did that play?
27: I think it's a great question. That it starts with what's the vision for the player. I think he's someone that plays exceptionally well in the slot and then can go outside to Z. And I think you take the approach. It was more about, like, this guy's football makeup is fantastic. He's extremely, extremely good on the field relative to his communication skills. He's great with his position, with his peers. He endears himself to his teammates, and his work ethic is. So then you get to the question, like, well, we'll worry about these touches when the time comes.
0: Right.
27: But we're finding a different type player. This is a guy that runs exceptionally fast, and then he stops fast. So there's two ways you separate in our league. You run faster than somebody, or you stop faster. And it's not often you get a guy that does both. Pat Bryant's had a tremendous camp. And so I think when we game plan and we're in the middle of it and you put up a play, you're discussing where these pieces are, where you think primary is going to be, secondary, and does it fit, their skill set? And the same thing exists a little bit at running back when we drafted Jonah Coleman. Dobbins is healthy, RJ Harvey, it's hard to feed three in a game. But you're putting together the best roster you can with the right makeup, and where we were picking in this year's draft in the first round at the way back end of it, we didn't feel like there was a player like Waddle.
0: Yeah.
27: At that pick.
0: Right.
27: And so then it was all about, the study of him. You could see it on tape, but it was all about, what kind of fit is he going to be? And man, his training camp has been something.
0: I don't know how much you watch the Rams, Niners, or Seahawks, Patriots. I'm sure you heard the Niners kind of pushed them around. Week one is weird. Nobody plays starters in the preseason. It's joint practices, older players. You know, you don't want to get them banged up. If you didn't watch, it's okay. If you did watch a little, what do you take from week one? I mean, San Francisco pushes the Rams all over the field, and everybody loved the Rams. What do you take from week one or what you've seen so far?
27: Well, so we were game planning, and it was on one of the back screens with no volume. So, you know, you're just turning over your shoulder. Obviously, the time of possession, I thought the kickoff return to start the second half from San Francisco's first return in the second half, that came out to the 50. That was significant. You felt the run game more in the second half. We do these studies in week one, and you know, I don't want to use the term. It's very easy to lose a game in week one, and so I think it's important to dial your list down a little.
0: Yeah.
27: And make sure there's not too much in the plan. We're going to be in this sprint. You brought it up. But, you know, you go through training camp. There might be a joint practice, three preseason games. And then there's this five-week race. It's the first time everyone's blinders are off. There's 32 horses at the gate. And you don't really know to your right or left what's going on during the spring. And you really don't know in training camp. And so this weekend, you know, you kind of hear that bell and the horses, you know, all get out in the block. You're seeing kind of like right away where teams are at. Week one can be a little deceiving, and yet we traditionally, when I say our 3 years here, we haven't been real good in the first quarter of the season. You know, 2-2 at best, but you know, we've gotten off to 1-2 starts, lost a tough game a year ago, and so it's not the be all end all, and yet you're really wanting to see how we're measured. And in this case, we're playing a divisional opponent, a very good opponent on the road. So we're all excited, just as Kansas City is. And you're really anxious to see what you got a little bit, if that makes any sense. You know, and then quickly, and I'm sure Sean and Kyle and the Seahawks, no different than the Patriots, very quickly, it's all right, next week's got to be better in these areas. We're in this race here. The first month of the season, I think, is that teaching race to improve that I think is so important for these teams.
0: Okay, so I got to ask you this. I'm going to wrap with this. Davis Webb, you give him the play calling. And listen, I know you. You're intense. You get to the point. You don't beat around the bush. And you're on that headset, and Davis Webb calls a draw, and you're like, I don't like that. How are you going to be like, you know, I gave the young man an opportunity. How in the world are you going to just say, zip it, no biggie, let's see how it plays out?
27: You know, having done it for so long, I had a great 3 years in experience with Bill Parcells. Now, Bill, you had commentary almost after each call. There would be a deep breath like, ugh. And then if something went well, he would say, attaboy, attaboy. You know, but it became white noise. It had to, right? And so I tried to take the approach, look, in the preseason, Davis a year ago called plays this preseason, and it might be between series, or maybe there's a clock stoppage, or there's something, and I'll just, I might beep in and say, hey, be thinking about this. It's important that he understands if I'm thinking this is a four down situation. In other words, he's calling it like third down. But if we're approaching a third down at the 38-yard line, I might say to him, hey, I'm thinking four downs here. And that can change his third down call.
0: That has to
27: exist. But I think it's more during the week, you know, that, like last night in our meetings, you know, ultimately what we put on that sheet, he's got to feel good about. And so, I'll go through some plays, some thoughts that I think look good. Here's why. And I said the worst last night, I said the worst thing we can do is take down and install plays that, you know, in your heart of heart on Sunday, you're not going to be interested in calling. So let's not do that. In other words, because we want to practice and be efficient. But I think I wouldn't have done it if I didn't think it was going to help us win games.
0: Yeah.
27: And I also think that, look, there'll be a time where I might say, hey, Davis, think about keeping it on the ground here a little bit. Like, we're supposed to have a lot of wind Monday night. I think 20 to 30 mile an hour wind gusts. And so that can impact, you know, how you play in the first quarter or the second quarter.
0: Sure.
27: And so it's those type of things that, just from an experience standpoint, that I think, but I'm certainly going to be mindful of that line. And I already am with anyone else. Like, let's, you know, let him focus on the calls. And then, you know, during the breaks or during the stoppages, now we cross the 50, there's communication. But I think that part of it will go well. I think, look, the challenge is the opponent each week. And so, you know, we can't create our own obstacles. We got to worry about the opponent. And so I think he's someone that, look, he's played the position and he's been a part of some really good offenses and he's been here a while. And I think all of that has helped him.
0: By the way, your first six games are ridiculous. It's just insane what a gauntlet it is. I said this a week ago. I say you come out of there 3-3. I'd take that today. Of course, you wouldn't take that today. Now, you open up at Kansas City. You played Mahomes multiple times. Is there a cheat code with Patrick? Or is it just like put pressure on him and cross your fingers?
27: I think, look, fair question. One of the things he does so well is from huddle break to ball snapped, he multitasks with the motions, the pressures, what he sees. You hear, whenever you hear, get a chance to get him mic'd up and you actually hear him, that happens twice a year. But when you actually hear him mic'd up from huddle to line of scrimmage, and let's say there's 70 snaps in a game, these are 70 different huddles that come to the line of scrimmage with different information, him pointing to a receiver, looking at the running, you know, it's one of his superpowers, is identifying what you're doing. He's extremely smart that way. And then, you know, the release, the off schedule throws, they do a great job systematically to his strengths and he's a handful. And I think when this game appeared on the schedule release, you know, I think the feeling was certainly Knicks was going to be healthy and right. Mahomes was going to be healthy. And they're two entirely different injuries. But I think from a fan standpoint, you're going to see two quarterbacks that have worked hard in their offseason approach, the rehab, to put themselves in this position.
0: Hey, by the way, if you ever go play in Melbourne, Sean, I want you to go a week early.
27: Well, see, I'm of that. And this is just my opinion. I'm always of that, like, let's get out of town, meaning it helps your team. Like, so the three times we played in London, you know, we would go over Sunday after the game, spend the week there. And then in New Orleans, there were three different times where we had a hurricane that forced us to leave. And then we would, the first one in 07, go to Indianapolis for a week. We'd yeah. practice at their stadium and then fly back for the game. But my last season in New Orleans, I would always ask Mickey, you know, there's a hurricane in the Gulf. Yeah. When it got a name, I would go see Mickey and say, Mickey, it's got a name now. Can we leave? And he knew I'd like taking the team somewhere, because today's team, you know, they're on their cell phones. They're in their locker room. But when you take them somewhere, Australia, for instance, well, the unique thing was that's the first game of the season. So you could actually go 2 weeks in advance if you want to. And truly get acclimated.
0: Yeah.
27: But if it was week two or week four, your choices are simply Sunday night or
0: right.
27: You know, Thursday. And I don't think anyone's choosing Thursday now. You know, in other words, from a sleep standpoint. But I always looked at it in a different light relative to any team that I've taken somewhere. We've ended up having pretty good seasons. You know, in 17 or 18, we go to London, play the Dolphins. This past year, you know, Cincinnati, Monday Night Football, we go on the road to Philly. We get a good, tough comeback win at Philly, then go to London for a week, play the Jets, win there. And it's always been a good experience because they're around each other more yeah. than they would be if you were at home.
0: Yeah, that's right.
27: And I get the beds are good at home, but I'm going to find a way to make the beds better You know, we've used these eight sleeps and these mattresses and the fret sheets. Like, I'm going to make the beds better than the ones you have at home. And so, but it's always interesting. It certainly in the game last night provided a big storyline because two teams handled it, you know, completely differently. And, you know, Sean even said prior, you know, whoever comes out of this game, you know, because it's Australia, we didn't go to Mexico City. We just went to Australia. And, you know, that certainly was something that it was discussed a lot.
0: Yeah.
27: I would have liked to have gone like in August.
0: I'll tell you, I said this morning, I woke up and I was looking at travel sites to Australia. That country is so beautiful. In and out of commercials, I was like, my God, this place is unbelievable. Made me want to, their state parks look like museums. I mean, the whole cliffs and water. It was like, the Aussies have a good time living. I'll say that. Hey, it's great seeing you. You gave us 20. Coaches never give me 20 minutes. This was unbelievable. Good luck to you.
27: Hey, thank you. I appreciate it. And I miss our Mondays.
0: So do I. I loved them. Sean Payton, the great Sean Payton. Thank you so much. Yeah, that's his way is, kids are on their phones all the time. I'm going to get these guys away from their comfort zone. That's a totally different way I didn't think of. That's why I'm, of the 37 reasons I'm not a coach, that's one of them. All right, tomorrow's headlines. Today's around the corner. J-Mac's been a better week one picker than I have. Now, eventually, he wobbles a little, and I am able to catch him.
1: By the way, we didn't get to go over your picks. Can I just see him on the screen real quick? Sure. 'Cause I think I agree with three of the five, maybe four, from your best bets. There was one that I did not like. It might have been – did you take Carolina?
0: I did.
1: So here's the thing, Colin. Everybody's taking Carolina. Everybody – oh, Chicago's overvalued. They're going to pull back. And I see a lot of love for the Panthers. We're talking about Ben Johnson here. He's a genius.
0: I know. Well, Sean McVay's a genius. How'd that look last night?
1: Well, that's a different... Oh, okay. It's in Australia. But okay, fair point. Interesting. Well, I guess getting three's not bad for the Panthers. Everybody's last memory of Carolina is, hey, they almost beat the Rams.
0: Yeah.
1: So automatically, yet nobody's picking the Panthers to win the division. They aren't favored odds-wise. Nobody loves the Panthers. But the last time you saw them, they were spicy. Meanwhile, Bryce Young was not great last season for much of it. He just had a couple big games.
0: I'm not disagreeing with anything. Bears don't have a consistent pass rush, so I think at home he'll be fine.
1: Actually, let's see. One. Yeah, we have three similar. Damn it. That's usually a really good sign. I'm going to go take out a second line credit on my house and back it up. Back up the Brinks.
0: All right, tomorrow's headlines today are next. 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Okay, you can't go hard on a Tuesday night. 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
0: How lucky am I? Right before he plays Mahomes and Andy Reid in Kansas City on Monday night, Sean Payton gives me 25 minutes. Tip of the cap to the Denver Broncos and Sean Payton for providing that. That was just awesome. It's hard enough to get coaches, but that was just awesome. Man, that sport is so good. I just never get tired of football. I'm sorry. Listen, they're talking about extending it to 18 games. Let's just go to 32 and then take June off. I just have so much fun watching football. Texas, Ohio State tomorrow. Michigan, Oklahoma tomorrow. God. All right, tomorrow's headlines today. J-Mac, he's got the Brock bounce after last night. Let's see if he can roll here. Bills and the Texans. Yeah. I don't get the line. I don't get how Houston's an underdog. What say you?
1: Yeah, this could be an AFC title game preview, right? You've got Buffalo, which has the MVP and Josh Allen, superstar, against a great Texans defense. The headline for this barn burner at 1 Eastern tomorrow will be, where there's a will, there's a Bill lying on the ground. I will go with the Texans beating Buffalo. This is risky, Colin. Come on, opening the season, fading the best quarterback in the league in Josh Allen. Not smart. And there are some numbers. Listen, if Josh Allen's in the lead in the second half, it's over. He's one of the best second half quarterbacks in the league because he's a cheat code, right? He could just say, I'm going to run it every time. Good luck tackling me. I'm 6'5", 230. But this is a Texans unit that has largely dominated Allen. They get him to throw quicker than he wants to.
0: Yep.
1: Obviously, I know they added DJ Moore, but Stingley is an elite cornerback.
0: Oh, yeah.
1: I don't know that I see an edge for Buffalo other than Josh Allen. And remember, he's had his bell rung in Houston before. Yeah. So I will go reluctantly Texans. I will go very low scoring here.
0: Yeah.
1: I don't know what to make of the Bills' defense at this point, but I'm going with Houston opening with a win at home.
0: Yeah, that's the one line this week that I just didn't get. Yeah. Tomorrow's headlines today, I have the Saints winning their division, but boy, this is a rough opener. Detroit, you know this, at home, they play with momentum. They get going. You better slow them down. What say you?
1: Yeah, so this offseason, I think we had 21 new offensive play callers, and we've been talking about it. I do believe it's not like it's Jared Goff versus Tyler Shuck. No. It's Jared Goff versus the Saints defensive coordinator, who I'll tell you that it is shortly. The headline for Lions Saints will be, oh, when the Saints, no, wait a sec. When the Saint Brown goes marching in. I've got the Lions smoking the Saints here. I do not think it will be particularly close. And I mentioned it. Jared Goff is facing the Saints and their defensive coordinator. His name is Brandon Staley. Brandon Staley, who was once a genius. Well, you know, Goff has been matched up with Staley twice, Colin. 2-0, scored 40 points in both games, okay? 600-plus yards passing, 5 touchdowns, 0 picks. He has carved up Staley. Staley likes that shell defense. Hey, we'll go light box. We'll invite you to run. We don't want to give up the big plays. Well, good luck doing that against Gibbs, who's maybe the best back in the league. I think this is an overplay. I think the Lions really cook. Colin, some of the numbers for Dan Campbell in September. Are you serious?
0: Yeah.
1: 14-4 against the spread first month.
0: Yep.
1: They practice hard. They're ready to go.
0: Yep.
1: Did you know, by the way, Saints have lost their last 6 games in September? Slow starting team, Kellen Moore. I know people are bullish on the Saints. That's fine. Maybe they show well here. The Detroit secondary has some holes, but I like Detroit, and I like them a lot this season.
0: Tomorrow's headlines today, I don't even know what to make of the Falcons. Suddenly Aaron Rodgers is talking too much. Falcons at the Steelers.
1: Yeah, well, we had the breaking news yesterday that Tua went down at practice holding his back. I think we'll show you the video in a sec.
0: Yeah.
1: The even worse news, it's official. Cooper Rush has started, Colin. They just announced it. The line is skyrocketing. The headline for Steelers Falcons will be living beyond your means. Pitt this it costs arm and a leg. I like Pittsburgh here. Listen, as soon as the Tua back thing flared up, I went and hit Pittsburgh. Here is the Tua video. This is in the middle of practice. Just starts grabbing his back. The guy can't stay healthy. Back spasms. He will not play. Michael Penix, inactive. It's going to be the Cooper Rush show. So I totally forgot Cooper Rush actually played last year, right? Filling in for Lamar Jackson. He was awful. Now, he did have to face the Texans. That's a tall order. But even in mop-up duty in 2 other games, he was not good. And now he's got to face a healthy, fresh T.J. Watt, Herbig coming off the edge. Listen, I'm not an Aaron Rodgers guy, and it ain't just because of what he says about Fauci and politics. He's just too crazy for me. I'm out on that. But I did sneakily like some of their I like Pittman, Colin.
0: Yeah.
1: I think Pittman underneath, the tight ends, DK stretching the field, the running backs. I think Pittsburgh looks good here, and they get a hot start. Steve, give me the Steelers.
0: Okay, this was the last game that I was going to pick. I always take six, and then there's one I don't pick. This was the one, my last pick, that I went back and forth, and I decided, no, it's a division game. Stay away.
1: Yep.
0: Say, I feel the same way. I like Denver, Kansas City. I'm not doing division game there. Packers at Vikings. Tomorrow's headlines today. I think I know where you're leaning. I think it's the Vikings.
1: I mean, listen, last month we were talked about this on like the 2 days we were together. I do like the Vikings here. I think I've got a decent case as well. I'm not feeling great about the Packers, man. The headline for Packers at Vikings will be welcome to Minnesota, land of 10,000 aches. Give me the Vikings here. Divisional matchup. We know divisional unders in week one are a lock, so I don't think this is a high-scoring game. But Kevin O'Connell has done really well, regardless of who his quarterback is, against the Packers. He's won four of the last five against Green Bay. And again, that's not always with a great quarterback. Now, I do believe Justin Jefferson, we're going to see him return to being an elite receiver. Last year, it was tough, right? He didn't have any receivers. And now J.J. McCarthy's the third stringer, so you don't have to worry about him getting in the game. But I do think the Brian Flores defense absolutely cooks here. We know he is one of the best coordinators in the league. Go look at the Green Bay Packers offensive line, folks. It is looking bleak and not good. Jordan Love's going to need time to throw. We know he can get a little wobbly, throwing some interceptions. The running game is not there. Nobody's afraid of Lloyd, the kid that's backing up Josh Jacobs. I know Kyler against Jonathan Gannon is a roll of the dice because Gannon knows him well from their time in Arizona. But give me the Vikings here. I like one better than 1.5 because this could easily be a walk-off field goal. I got the Vikings.
0: Finally, tomorrow's headlines today. The wise guys are all over Philly. Commanders at the Eagles.
1: Yeah, I don't know what to make of the Commanders, Colin. This could be the swan song for
0: their offensive
1: Quinn.
0: Line, not good.
1: The headline for Eagles Commanders will be, when life hands you a lemon, hand lemon some live balls. Your guy, Mekhi Lemon and the Eagles. I think they do well here and take down Washington. You're right, the offensive line. So they lose Tunsil, but people forget their other best offensive lineman was Tyler Biadasz. He got signed by the Chargers. Their two best offensive linemen are gone. And now they've got to face Jordan Davis right out of the gate and that Philly offensive defensive line. They are nasty up front. They add Grenard, who's pretty good coming off the edge. And they added the kid from the Seattle secondary, Tariq Woolen. I'm telling you, this is a no-fly zone. You cannot throw on this team. Nobody scares you for Washington's offense. Terry McLaurin, like, come on. I think the Eagles can call their number here in a defensive slugfest. It is a divisional matchup. I know a lot of people like Washington. I'll take the Eagles like 17-9, something like that. I don't know what kind of success Jaden Daniels is going to have. I got nothing on David Blau for you, but I will say Sean Mannion comes from Green Bay. His wide receiver in Green Bay, Dontavian Wicks. I looked him up, Colin. Some of the numbers, man to man, he was elite according to Pro Football Focus. Just didn't get the touches, but separation and all that. Could he be AJ Brown light? We'll see. I think there's a world where Dontavian Wicks shows well. You got Lemon. Devonta Smith. I like the Eagles here.
0: Good stuff. Tomorrow's headlines today. All right. I will tell you that Niners win last night. I think, you know, as I was watching it, and we said this going into the game, we said, whoever wins, it's going to be, the narrative is going to be, well, you got to do it that way. My take was, I think you can win doing it the way the Rams did it or the Niners. What you don't want to do is try to half it and show up like 3 days. Like, I think you either do what the Rams did or you do what the Niners. Mm-hmm. Rams did it that way last year, a 10.5-hour flight from LA to London, and played their cleanest game of the year against a very good Jacksonville team, blew them out. Yes. So I will say Myles Garrett and the defensive line either didn't have their legs or they just had very little juice. And I thought the hitting by Greenlaw and Warner and the secondary guys and Bosa, I thought
1: they look good.
0: Punched him in the forehead.
1: Rams host the G-men next week. I think all Rams are not that great. I think they take it out on New York. next week, big time at SoFi. By the way, did you see Jackson Dart talking trash about all his rivalry? He actually took a shot at Mississippi State. When I was at Ole Miss, we did. You know, Dak has played at Mississippi State, right?
12: Oh.
1: Your Giants are, I mean, he, listen, Dart is running his mouth. And we'll see what Quinnen Williams and company do. And then you got to go to the Rams next week. So your G-men looking at an 0-2 if they don't deliver against Dallas.
0: But of course they are going to deliver against Dallas. We'll see you Monday. 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
1: Peace after the opening session of the Solheim Cup on Friday. I'm Chris Perfett.
2: You want winners? He went 0 for 14 picking bowl games.
3: God bless football.
2: You want hot takes? He said Patrick Mahomes would be a disaster.
3: Really?
2: You want baseball news? He doesn't even know who Kyle Tucker is.
3: Oh, okay.
2: In his personal record book, Kevin Durant hasn't won a ring yet.
3: I'm just telling you that's what he's doing.
2: You're listening to the man who made falling upwards an art form.
3: It's crazy.
2: This is Stu Gotts and Company, live. Job,
4: items for the mob. It's Stu Gotts and Company. Sal Licata here hanging out with the boys today, and I can't wait to get going. After yesterday, we tried to get it going, give it some opinion there. The connection wasn't working. We're back, though, Stu. We're back. You can hear me right? We're good to go?
3: Yeah, I can hear you. You sound great. You are great. You texted me yesterday after the show. Bleeping embarrassment. I knew you were going to take it home with you. I told you not to take it home with you. I'm not mad at you. Taylor is. We'll play what happened after you left the show yesterday for you in just a minute, but everything went to hell. So thank you.
4: Well, we appreciate you having me back because I wasn't so sure. And I do want to say, Stu, I'd be remiss if I didn't bring this up to start the show. Not to be a downer here, but it is the 25th anniversary of September 11th and the senseless attacks. Also, I am broadcasting live from the SNY studios, which is at 4 World Trade Center. So, and, you know, an hour before the show, I'm looking outside and I could see where the towers were and just trying to take it in. It's hard to fathom what went on that day. Hard to comprehend the thought process of the people that ran up that building or those buildings and tried to save lives. And obviously we know what happened. And then sports eventually brought us back to some normalcy, you know, Piazza home run, all that stuff. But I just want to make sure that people are aware that we will never forget and honor and think of those that lost their lives on that senseless day.
3: It's a good job by you, Sal. I lost a friend that day, John Salerno. It's a tough day, a difficult day. Every year I'm thinking about it. This year obviously resonates more for a lot of people, and there are still people dealing, of course, and they'll be dealing with it for the rest of their life, the aftermath of 9/11, whether it was first responders, whether it's, you know, families of the victims. It is still something that is haunting us until this day. It's crazy. Yeah.
4: 25 years, hard to believe, but we never forget. And also, we know that sports played a part in healing, like we said, with the country, and football in full-fledged here. Now you get two games under our belt week one. My biggest issue, Stu, I love football. God bless football, all that stuff. I love it. But football now, it's like the week one, week two, even week three, it's like preseason. And yet we get this overreaction. Like, now the Rams stink. The team that everybody had consensus, oh, nobody's beating the Rams. Look at them. They're loaded, the super team. Now they're left for dead at the hands of the Niners because they lost week one in Australia. The overreaction is nuts.
3: Yeah, but I love the overreaction. In fact, I was thinking today that Aaron Donald should demand a trade to the 49ers. I mean, how about that? It's what we do, Sal. There's 17 of these things. They're so precious. They mean so much to so many people. It's why it's our most popular sport that I'm okay after a single game in Melbourne, Australia. Weird pronunciation. I am okay that people feel like the Rams are overrated and maybe saying, hey, you know what? I didn't know the Niners are going to be that good, you know? I'm all right with that.
4: Yeah. Okay, I love reacting to week one, and obviously the games mean something, but you know the way that preseason is basically non-existent now. You could see it. I mean, I thought McCaffrey was hurt last night. Yo, I'm like, where is he? They're going with the backup running back. Where is he? It's because it's essentially a preseason game. So the teams themselves, we as broadcasters or whatever you want to call us, sports talk guys, talking heads, we're trying to come up with opinions and give reaction and all this stuff. And we could say, well, you know, it doesn't feel, because of the way the preseason used to be compared to where it is now, you know, it doesn't feel like they got to take time to get going. We don't know what these teams are. But for them themselves to be figuring it out early on, that is telling. I do think that there is an evaluation that takes place over, even though it means something and we all love it, the first 3 or 4 weeks is kind of evaluating.
5: That flight to Australia looked like it aged Matthew Stafford a decade. Hey, Sal, I know you don't want the hot takes right now.
4: Yeah.
5: If you told Sean McVay he could

0: replace Matthew Stafford today with Josh Allen, but he had a walk to Buffalo, how fast do you guys think he would get there?
1: He's sprinting.
2: You're talking about Josh Allen. What about Brock Purdy or Sam Darnold? Or anybody?
1: Oh, like, he'd do that today. I mean, I'm telling you right now, I know you hate the overreaction, but if Sean McVay, if he was being honest, okay, in an honest moment, and they asked him, hey, you could have Purdy the rest of the way or Matthew Stafford the rest of the way, he would say Brock Purdy or he'd be lying. Okay, see, how about that?
2: You guys are out on the Rams already and Stafford already?
1: Yep. Yes. Oh, yes.
2: I can't go there. I think the Niners are good, but I can't say I can't say I'm going to be just same thing. Drake May, like Drake May gets ripped to shreds. He played a bad game. Hey, guess what? It happens. You'd rather have it happen in week one than week 16 or 17. So and that was the same thing. Oh, Rams, everybody loved them. Like, Miles Garrett stinks.
3: I was not aware of the knee injury, by the way. He was an MIA, and now he's using the knee injury as an excuse.
1: I hate that. Yes.
3: I think both teams that lost so far, whether it be the Patriots or the Rams, still are going to be very, very good this year.
1: But, Sal, don't you want, like, this is, the NFL is built for sports fans. It's built for people like me and you, okay? You can't break down 162 baseball games because most of those baseball games are fairly meaningless in the grand scheme of things. You can't do it in the NBA with 82 NBA games. You just can't do it, and you're certainly not going to do it in hockey. Don't you want fans to be so passionate about something, and this is the sport they're passionate about, because there are 17 games, they all mean so much, they are so precious. Again, you're only playing 17, you need to win as many as you can to get to the playoffs, and I love that fans are irrational, but they're passionate about the NFL, meaning I have fired a Jets coach and hired back that same Jet coach in a quarter. I have gotten rid of my quarterback, and the next week my quarterback is the greatest quarterback in the NFL. I think that's what makes the league so magical. I really do.
3: I guess. So then don't – the irrational – and look, fans are irrational. Certainly, I know that. I am one. But I'm trying to remain level-headed, especially – with the NFL being what it is in the early weeks. Like, I don't know. Really nobody knows, but you could pick teams and this team's going to the Super Bowl, or I love this team in the division. I need to watch 3 weeks before I can say, okay, this is it. Where I used to be able to do it, I felt, at least, in preseason because you get a little bit better feel. There's a great unknown. It's names on paper that we haven't seen, literally have not seen. Wait, name of the stars who played in the preseason. It doesn't happen. They barely play.
1: Right, it doesn't. Yeah, no, I understand.
3: So that's my point. Obviously, I love when fans react to everything. Me personally, if I believe the Rams are good or the Patriots are going to be good, I don't think I'd be jumping off the bandwagon after one game, and it's the first time that we've seen them play all year long.
1: Mikey A., how do you feel about Sal? Level-headed Sal, okay? Not overreacting, wanting to take three games before he formulates any sort of NFL takes. How do you feel about it?
4: Thank you, Sal. I've missed you. I've been with these two hot take artists. I've been trying to be the only level-headed person. They've convinced me I'm crazy. And now you come in and you spit all this logic. And you know what? It's refreshing. Thank you.
3: Yeah. Here's what I will say. Mikey A., you guys are listening to this on the radio. You can't see it on Zoom. He's decked out in Jet stuff. Definitively, before I see them play a game, the Jets are going to suck this year. Like, that's going to happen.
1: He doesn't need to wait 3 weeks. He knows. Yes.
4: We all know that one. I told you that 3 years ago. They were going to suck tomorrow.
1: By the way, your Miles Garrett point is such a great, great point. Because if he had three sacks, we'd be hearing nothing today about him being injured. The idea that he goes out there, goes to Melbourne, Australia. He's the big offseason signing. Everyone loves the Rams. Rams of the field. And he does nothing. I mean zero. Gives you absolutely nothing and comes out after the game and says, hey, I'm injured. Do me a favor. Say it before the game or don't say it at all. How about that?
3: Not once did I hear any. Now, I could have missed it, but the build-up to the season was Rams, Rams, Rams, Rams, Rams. Donald Garrett, they're going to be the best defense ever. Oh, my God, look out. Purdy's going to be scared for his life. He's going to be murdered on the field on Wednesday. And is it Melbourne? How do you say it?
1: Yeah. Well, I thought it was Melbourne when we started today, but it's Melbourne, and that is courtesy of Noah Eagle.
0: Yeah, so Melbourne. The Australian pronunciation, Sal, is Melbourne.
3: Melbourne, okay. Yes. Well, they thought Purdy was going to be murdered in Melbourne, and then all of a sudden after the game, it's like, my knee was a little bit banged up.
2: Not once did anybody report that ever in the last several months. Not once.
1: Right. Yes, right. So you have to do it on the front end. You have to say, hey, I'm not 100%. Otherwise, I don't believe you. You cannot put up a dud like Myles Garrett put up in his first game and then come out after the game and say, hey, I'm injured. You're cranking up the excuse machine. Can't do it. Don't do it. He did it, and he should be ashamed of himself.
0: Sal, you mentioned people getting off the Rams and the Patriots bandwagons right now, and I have this stat from OptiStats that kind of highlights their underperforming. Yeah. This is the first time in NFL history the top two finishers in the MVP voting the previous season each had a team that scored 10 or fewer points in the season opener with Drake May and Matthew Stafford. So it is historical how bad these two played in a week one showing.
2: Mm-hmm. All right, so what does that mean? Does it mean that Drake May stinks now? Explain that stat. I'm not a stats guy, Taylor. You should know that. Explain what those stats mean. And that's exactly my point. I love that you said that. Ooh, big fancy AI stat machine saying that Drake May and Stafford awful after where they were a year ago. Okay, so now are we to think that those guys aren't going to be good? I'll go the opposite. Week two, sign me up. Drake May, Matthew Stafford, they're going to have monster games.
1: Yes.
0: Well, the problem with Drake May was this was Drake May's chance to kind of silence the narrative that he was a schedule merchant when you're going on the road to Seattle. And against that defense, it was the same story for Drake May where the same questions you have about Drake May after the Super Bowl, you still have after week one.
1: Can I ask you guys what this stat machine looks like? I mean, it just does. It's like the George Michael sports machine. It just churns out stats. That's a dated reference. I'm sorry if you were born anywhere within the last 20 years. You have no idea what I'm talking about. But once upon a time, there was a guy who was doing it before SportsCenter. George Michaels was giving you all the highlights and doing it with a robot.
3: Right, way ahead of his time with the AI. Yes, I remember that, that sports machine. Yes. Okay, but
2: what do those stats mean ultimately? It's great to, what
3: are you insinuating when you bring up those stats? Or somebody who puts that out there, okay, Drake May's no good? Like, is that where we're at? I think it's fair to say the jury's still out, but then it goes to the overreaction last year where it's like, I mean, certainly New England fans are talking about, who needs Tom Brady? You got Drake May. I mean, it's going to be May. Everybody was going nuts, Drake May. So there's got to be somewhere in between where maybe he's not Tom Brady, but maybe also he doesn't suck after one questionable game in which his receiver can't even catch a ball. If he catches that ball, Dubs, the whole game has changed.
1: Yeah, but what the stat means is what we're seeing, at least through the first two games here, is something fairly unprecedented. That's all the stat is kind of saying. This doesn't normally happen. That's all.
3: Let me ask you, Stu, is that...
1: Yes.
3: Don't you think that that is a byproduct of where we're at with the preseason? Like, back to my point about that before, where it's week one. We love it to mean everything because the games aren't, there aren't that many games, but there also is a little bit of a learning curve in feeling it out. Like, they literally have not played full NFL games, real contact games. This is the first one where they used to at least play one in the preseason. Yeah.
1: If you're asking me, do I think if the Rams are going to be good, even while losing the first game of the season, and what I think of the Niners, I have the Rams now not making the playoffs, and the Niners as the favorites to make it to the Super Bowl. How about that? look at us doing sports radio, fellas. This is exciting. We're not playing sounds. We are talking sports.
3: You tried to teach me out of that way. And I'm like, you know what? After we had talked, I'm like, he's right. What are we doing here? Volpe stinks. Stafford stinks. May stinks. And then next week, May is up. MVP. Like, come on.
1: I know, but I wanted you to drive the show today because you got disconnected. You were very upset. You couldn't get any takes off yesterday. Whatever takes you got off, they sounded terrible. And so I wanted you to drive the show so you could control the action today, you know?
3: Okay. I have another take for you. The nonsense about the Sean McVay part of planning to go to Australia just 2 days ahead of time. Like, do you think that cost them the game? Or maybe just the Rams were not as good as the 49ers on this particular day? I don't think the sleeping habits or the clock or the whatever, the travel, jet lag, had nothing. So what, the Niners were there for 2 weeks? That, to me, that had nothing to do with it. Even with the 17-0 outscoring in the second half, I don't think that had anything to do with it.
1: It's interesting because a lot of people are kind of pointing that out. Mm. The Rams went to Europe last year, same strategy. They flew in, they hopped off the bird, they played the game, they won the game, got back on the bird, and went home. Now, Australia is a different animal, okay? You're going to Europe, it's a 6 or 7 hour, well, I guess from L.A., it's a bit further, but you're not going 22 hours with a 38-year-old quarterback who can't just hop off a plane after 22 hours, play a football game, and get back on a bird and go home. That was obvious last night. So I don't know if the Rams did it the right way, the wrong way. I just know that people are going to point to it because San Francisco, the team that got there a week to 10 days in advance, they looked very, very sharp. They did. They looked very good. And so naturally, the next day, people are going to point out, hey, the Rams didn't do it correctly, and the Rams didn't take this game seriously. And I think that's what people are upset about.
0: By doing that, though, it feels like we're discrediting what the 49ers did, because I think that game could have been played in any country, in any stadium, and you were going to get the same result of the 49ers just overwhelming L.A.
1: Well, hold on, Taylor. If that game's played in SoFi, you think you're getting the same result?
0: Almost any stadium.
3: Got ya. I'm more so with Taylor on that I think it is discrediting the Niners. Like, okay, so who do we think is the worst team in the NFL or going to be the worst team in the NFL? I'm not just going to say the Jets. Who do we think? Miami?
1: The Browns,
3: like, who do we think?
1: Browns, Cardinals,
0: Dolphins.
1: Okay. Dolphins.
3: Yeah. If the Browns played the Rams or the Niners in Australia, and the Browns got there 2 months before, and the Rams showed up the day of the game. Like, the Rams probably still would have beat them. I know that anything could happen any given Sunday, but my point is, I don't think it's about that's a weird thing. Same thing with the West Coast coming east. Like, come on, it's a bunch of nonsense.
1: No, I understand that, but how do you explain the Rams, who are so explosive, who are so good, even without Aaron Donald, playing that badly? Like, that poorly. They had the entire offseason to get ready for this game. They sent Todd from accounting over to Australia to figure out what's the right amount of time to spend in Australia before you play a football game, and Todd was wrong. So how do you explain it, Sal? Because that team, I would guess, that team, that's the worst game that team is going to play this year.
3: I would say that it's honestly rust. I really think that it's just first game, rust, good team. Now, we'll learn about them eventually. Could this be a harbinger the rest of the year? I mean, are the Rams, I mean, maybe things that happen in week one are going to be signs the rest of the way. I don't believe that that's going to be the case, especially with a team that's as well coached as the Rams are and as loaded as they are. Now, could Stafford fall off the cliff and be an older guy? That absolutely, I think, could be a legitimate reason to doubt them. But for them playing as poorly as they did with the weapons that they have, I just look at it as, hey, they played a really good team who was maybe just more ready at this particular moment, and maybe the Rams are going to take a little time to get going.
1: By the way, if you're a Rams fan, you hope they didn't do it correctly. You hope that Matthew Stafford isn't just aging. You hope that it was the plane, it was the 22 hours, it was the fact they didn't get there a week before, because if Stafford's going to look like that, they don't have a shot. What do you got, Mikey?
4: Is Todd from accounting fired today? He should be. He should be.
1: No, McVay should be. I mean, stop sending Todd from accounting. How about you go and figure it out?
4: Todd from accounting had one job to do, and that was, how long do we need to be in Australia to beat the 49ers? And he failed.
1: So you're saying Todd called McVay and said, hey, you guys can hop on a bird, land, play football, get back on the bird, and go home. That was Todd's report back to Les Snead and Sean McVay, yes?
4: That's exactly what happened.
1: Then he's been fired, yes.
3: they should have used more AI. I mean, come on. What are we
1: By
3: doing?
1: The way, is anyone else worried about AI? I mean, you hear all these reports. I'm watching the news last night. It's like I'm living in a movie, for crying out loud, where AI is going to kill everyone inside of a decade. What are we doing?
4: ChatGPT says we shouldn't be worried.
3: I started reading some Twitter threads yesterday on that, and I was like, I don't think this is going to be good for my mental health. Let me stop this. So, yeah, I'm scared. Stu, but realistically, like, are humans really dumb enough to create something that would wipe us all off the face of the earth?
1: Yes.
4: I'm wearing a Jets hat. Yes. Humans are dumb enough.
1: Especially if it's lining their pockets. I'm going to enjoy the next decade, and I don't care what happens after that. But for the next 10 years, man, I am living large.
3: Oh, my God. The AI stuff. Yeah. Less AI, more reality. And more real football in the preseason. Get us ready for week one. Less overreacting as well. All right. Did we do enough takes there, Stu? Am I okay so far?
1: You're doing great. Never enough takes. I want to play some sound from Taylor when we come back. 877-99 on Fox. That is 877-99 on Fox. Sal is in for the entire show. We are thrilled about it. We love him. Taylor has a word here from Express Pros.
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3: Salicata hanging out with Stu Gotson Company here on Fox Sports Radio. It was supposed to be the second day this week, but yesterday we had massive techno. I had massive technical issues, yeah. So I couldn't do the show, and that left Taylor, I guess, to do some reads. What went on there, Stu? What happened?
1: Well, what happened was you couldn't get connected. We tried it out for a segment. We decided to let you go. You were upset about it, and then you forced me and Taylor to work, and so everything fell apart from there. Okay, because I got to tell you, this feels like a spa day today for me, man. I am sitting back. I got, like, you know, my arms, they're wrapped around the back of my head here. I'm just chilling out. I'm wearing a towel because you're making this so easy for us to do, because we do 3 hours before we even get here to 3 o'clock to do the live show. And so yesterday, after you left, we weren't prepared as usual. And so everything fell apart. And this is what happens when Sal Licata leaves the show. I throw it to Taylor to do a live read, and this ensues.
0: It's time to get your point. It's time to get your financial.
3: Can be tricky. You got to read that before the show, Taylor. Come on.
0: I was talking so damn much yesterday.
1: Yes, we're talking in too many places. We really are. We're talking way too much. All three of us, by the way. Taylor, I don't think in his wildest dreams ever imagined he'd be talking this much on national radio. And this is probably why he shouldn't be talking this much on national radio. Play it again.
0: It's time to get your point. It's time to get your racket.
1: And all I had for him was racket.
3: And meanwhile, before today's show, I was like, all right, Taylor, send me whatever you need. You need me to do the reads or whatever. And I'm like, no, I'm good. Taylor's going to do the commercial reads. I did not know that there was a little snafu yesterday, but I would have gladly taken over the reads. And I have learned the hard way, because there's been reads placed in front of me on live radio. Like, okay, you got to read this now. And I'm reading it as we go. And I have no idea what some of these words are. So you got to read these things many times over before you go. But Taylor wanted the duties today. Let's see if we can get through clean.
1: Yeah, I could safely tell you that through 20 years of doing this, I have never botched a live spot. So,
0: And Sal, right now, if you remember George Lombard from the Yankees a couple of weeks ago when he had the six errors in six consecutive games.
3: Uh-oh,
0: that,
3: yips.
0: That's been me recently where I just have the yips when it comes to talking.
3: Ooh. Talking? Not even reading the
4: can we play the one from earlier in the week?
1: He does. He has the yips, and he's hoping someone makes a colossal mistake to get the bright, shining lights off of him, and no one's done it yet, Sal. Perhaps you'll be the one.
3: Oh, let's hope it's not. Man, I mean, look, I embarrassed myself enough yesterday with the connection. I can't miss a read here or misspeak. I mean, come on.
1: Yes, and this is what Taylor is talking about and Mikey A. was talking about. We're talking too much in too many places. We had Steve Spurrier on, the old ball coach. He gave us a parlay that actually hit. I can't believe it. Spurrier hit a parlay for us, a celebrity prognosticator. I think it was a 14 parlay that the old ball coach came through for us with. But here is Taylor trying to say something fairly simple, the old ball coach.
0: To get the all ball, the all ball.
3: That was even better.
1: He's got the yips.
4: That was my favorite. That was my favorite.
0: So what happens there is in my head I mess it up once and then my mind tells me, okay, it's not as bad as you think it was. And then in my mind at that same time as I'm saying it, I know it was bad, so then it's affecting me by the second time I'm trying to
1: you're
0: say
1: thinking,
0: it, too.
1: Right, and by the time he shakes it off, which is the next day, I play it back 1,000 times.
3: That'll help his confidence. No, you're thinking. You got to stop thinking. Start doing. You can talk. I mean, you've been doing it since you've been born. Yeah, one or two, whatever it may be. All right, let's get updated here. We'll come back, maybe talk about some Aaron Rodgers. Speaking of talking, do you see Rodgers, man? Rodgers, mouthy. Let's get you updated right now. Chris Perfett.
5: All right, guys, we start in the NFL. The big news of the day, Falcons quarterback Tua Tagovailoa is ruled out for Sunday's season opener against the Pittsburgh Steelers. Cooper Rush set to make the start for Atlanta. Official reports indicate Tua is dealing with a oblique injury, possibly suffered in Thursday's practice where he appeared to grab at his side or back in discomfort after a passing attempt left the field. Cooper Rush took over for the rest of the training session.
3: Cardinals.
5: Excuse me.
1: Yips.
5: I've got this zipper.
0: Fight through it.
1: No, no, no. Butcher it more. Taylor wants the light off of him.
5: Bleeding onto me here. Cardinals head coach Michael Fleur says first round running back Jeremiah Love is trending towards playing on Sunday. Miles Garrett. Yeah, we were talking about it a little bit. Didn't appear to really do much. He didn't really show up in the box score for the Rams 27-7 crash out to the 49ers in, let me get this right, Melbourne.
1: That's right.
5: After the game, Garrett admitted that he apparently has a lingering knee injury that hurt his performance. I am sure that will be with him on the flight back the entire way. Patriots are placing wide receiver A.J. Brown on the IR due to a high ankle sprain. Brown left the game Wednesday against the Seahawks. It did not return. Speaking of which, there was a game on Wednesday. NFL season. The move to IR means the earliest he'll be return is October 18th against, wait for it, the New York Jets. Yes. U.S. and Europe are tied 4-4 after the opening session of the Solheim Cup in the Netherlands on Friday. Your doubles women's finalist winners are Katerina Sinakova and Taylor Townsend at the U.S. Open. Currently in the first set between Zverev and Khachanov in New York in men's singles semifinal action. Cubs have opened up a 5-1 lead on the Pittsburgh Pirates. And the U.S. and Europe are tied 4-4 in first-day action with the Solheim Cup in the Netherlands. Back to Stugatz and Company, and I'm going to go scrub my mouth.
1: Yes, it's contagious. We're sorry about that. You're excellent at your job. We're not. And we're sorry.
0: Now the poor Sal, I don't know. Off.
1: Sal, I don't know about you, okay? But for me, have you done updates before?
3: I have not.
1: Okay, so I have done updates before, and just knowing that there are difficult tennis names in the update will throw me off before I even get started,
3: Yeah, that's one thing I've never had. I might have done a couple in my life, but that's one. Yeah, the tennis time, with all those, you could hear him like, uh-oh. I've had that happen during reads, like I said, but those tennis names could be tough.
1: Yes.
5: I think we had a producer around here who, one night we were doing a UFC update, and he I watched him. I watched him go back and forth practicing Khabib Nurmagomedov so many times. And when it came time to do it live, he nailed it. He nailed it. And what did he do? What did he do after pulling off the triple axel cartwheel? He stubbed his toe saying Conor McGregor.
1: Yes. Well, you're so relieved you got past the big roadblock that you tend to trip up on the smaller one, you know?
3: The rule of thumb, though, is you just got to plow through. No matter what you may think you said or how, even if it's wrong, just say it confidently, and nobody really knows the difference.
1: Yes. I want to ask you a question here before we get to Aaron Rodgers and what he had to say about Matt LaFleur. You and I have spoken about this. The first Sunday of NFL games is coming up this weekend. Have you done all the things? I taught you this, okay? Because you're a married man. You have a child. Have you done all the necessary things, chores, all of it, so you could free yourself up for the entire weekend without your wife complaining about it?
3: I tried. You're right. Look, right? I don't think, Stu, let me ask you. Do you think I could ever do enough? Like, you never met my wife, but I'm going to tell you, I can't do enough. So I've tried, you know, taking our daughter for ice cream in the summer, taking some time away during the summer a little bit. I try to explain during, you know, like Sundays, I got to be left alone. I'm working, I'm watching the games. It's just not, I don't think it's going to happen.
1: Do things that she could see, okay? So on Sunday morning, what you need to do, Saturday morning, whenever you do it, just go out, mow the lawn, okay, while she's home. Okay. some gardening.
3: Look at me, honey.
1: Yes. Whatever chores she needs done, you take care of them. Anything before 1 o'clock, just get it all done so she can leave you alone for the rest of the day. I'm telling you, just act like you're doing stuff around the house. Bring a hammer, a tool belt, whatever you got there, and just act like you're fixing stuff around the house so she knows that you still care about your relationship with her. All right?
3: Well, that's the point. She thinks I don't care about the relationship with her. And to be honest, 10 years in, I mean, I care a lot less than I did in the beginning. That's just the truth. That would've
1: gotten
3: you
1: in
3: trouble,
1: Sal. Yes. Well, she feels the same way. I assure you. Yeah.
3: I'm sure she does. God bless her. I know I'm a man, but like, that's the truth. But I do have tomorrow. We were supposed to go to her friend's house or whatever and watch their kids play. Like, come on, talk about torture. I miss being single and watching college football from 12 p.m. to 12 a.m. Betting the Hawaii USC game, whatever it may be. But I now have to sacrifice Saturdays for the greater good of Sunday, and we're going to go to her friend's house and like watch them play softball, the kids. And so I'm doing that. That should clear me for Sunday, no?
1: Yes, but that's front-end work, and that's a heady play by you because you care less about college football Saturdays than you do. In the Northeast, we just don't care as much about college football. You care more about NFL Sundays. So if you are to sacrifice a day, Saturday would be that day. That's a heady play by you, yes.
3: I mean, you really don't have a – I don't want to sacrifice any day, but that's got to be the one, right? You can't sacrifice football Sundays, so especially, like you said, what I would do for work. But that being said, I do hope to catch some of that Ohio State-Texas game tomorrow night.
1: Yes, you'll be home by then, right? I mean, it's not it's not taking into the night, right? Kids got to go to bed. I mean,
3: oh my goodness, I better be. Hey, I know you want to talk about the Rodgers and the Jordan Love and the Matt LaFleur stuff, but did you see some of his stuff that speaking of married life, did you see some of the stuff he's been taking shots at his exes here? Did you see that?
1: No, what happened?
3: Cheyenne Woodley, the actress, I think that's how you say her name. So you just say it confidently and nobody knows it. Cheyenne Woodley.
1: That's right. Yes.
3: I think he was on with Buddy Cam Hayward's podcast, and he was just letting loose all over the place, including obviously ripping Matt LaFleur. But I was looking at the other stuff like, wow, he's opened up on some of these public relationships, Danica Patrick as well as Woodley. So I thought that was fascinating from Aaron Rodgers.
1: Aaron Rodgers seems like someone you would not want to date because he will do exactly that. He will talk about everything and be honest about it after he's done dating you. I don't know why Aaron Rodgers has felt the need to express himself in such weird ways late in his career. It's weird the way I don't mind him being honest. Aaron Rodgers was a friend of the show. He was on with me and Dan all the time. He's one of my favorite guests of all time. And I still like Aaron Rodgers while disagreeing with some of the things and some of the opinions that he has. But I don't know, and I haven't been able to ask him, I don't know why he has felt the need to express himself this late in his career about weird topics and weird things. You know, it's just he's an odd human being. He really is.
0: My version of hell would be getting this version of Aaron Rodgers as my quarterback. where he's not the MVP level quarterback anymore.
1: Yes.
0: But he's still going on every podcast and show known to man because he likes hearing himself talking. And Aaron Rodgers has to always show people he's the smartest person in the room. Come on, Aaron.
1: No, the hell is what me and Mikey A endured, right? He wasn't, he played, it was three snaps. And then he didn't shut up for the next 2 years.
3: But how about the fact that Rodgers won? Like, I personally love Rodgers. I read his book. Actually, I listened to his book. Can you say you read a book if you really listened to it on Audible?
1: No, you can't.
0: Probably not. You listened to a podcast.
4: Absolutely.
1: No.
3: It wasn't a podcast. It was a full book, the audio book.
1: You can't listen. You cannot listen to an audio book. 877-99 on Fox. Can you listen to an audio book and say to someone, I read a book?
4: Yes. Okay, but I'm with you, Sal.
1: No.
3: It just sounds weird saying I listened to a book. Anyway, I listened to the book that Ian O'Connor wrote about Rodgers a couple years ago. I loved it. I watched the Netflix special on him. He's fascinating to me. And the reason why I feel like he's responding to his exes is because they've been dragging him. I think it's easy to punch Aaron Rodgers right now. Hey, the public has basically been on Rodgers. They're saying, like, Woodley was saying, oh, he ruined my life. It was abuse. Whatever it was that she was saying about the relationship. Patrick says what she says about him. And then he's sitting there silent for the most part. Now, good for him coming out and punching back.
1: All right. You like that. You like to punch back.
3: Well, yes, I know. No, just giving, I guess, his side. Now, who the hell knows what to believe? Now, the stuff that we care about, the football stuff, Taylor's right about that, that at this point, it's just he's a diminished player. That's the saddest part of this whole thing. And the biggest pub that he gets is what he's saying with his mouth, not what his arm or his legs.
1: Yes. I happen to agree with him on his take on LaFleur. LaFleur came out and said, let's play the sound of Aaron Rodgers and him objecting here. To what it is Matt LaFleur had to say about Jordan Love.
6: He's probably still mad I changed too many of his plays.
1: And what it is that he said.
6: Statement when he had a guy win back-to-back MVPs, you know. I guess I wasn't doing too much at the LOS. Matt's a clown, man. He says some things from time to time that are funny. Then he's like, oh, maybe I shouldn't have said that. Like, he's backing up his quarterback. I mean, like, yeah, I'm sure J-Lo's real good in line of scrimmage. But.
3: Ooh, that was a tough quote. See, yes.
1: My apologies for talking in the middle of that sound. So that is on me. But what LaFleur said is that Jordan Love essentially is better than Aaron Rodgers.
3: At the line of scrimmage, and Rodgers clearly took issue with that. I mean, Rodgers is one of the great quarterbacks of all time. I'd rather Rodgers rip his ex-girlfriend than rip his coach. That, to me, is in bad taste right there. That comes across as petty. The play speaks for itself. I don't need Rodgers to say that. We can assess and say, why would LaFleur say that? That's just silly. It seems petty taking a shot at Aaron Rodgers. And then Rodgers return serve, U.S. Open. Rodgers return serve, and then he gets even lower with that. So that I'd rather him defend himself with the relationship stuff. That he didn't need to defend himself. We all know he's a better quarterback than Jordan Love.
1: What happened to punching back? I mean,
3: and certain opponents. I don't know.
1: I mean, but it's the most ludicrous thing on the. There is not a single thing in life that Jordan Love is better than Aaron Rodgers at. There's not a single thing. When it comes to quarterbacking, is there anything Jordan Love, in your mind, having watched football for as long as you've watched, can you say to yourself that Jordan Love is better than Aaron Rodgers at X? There's nothing, right?
3: No.
1: Right.
3: No.
1: Yes.
3: I mean, maybe some people could say, like, he's better looking, but no, he's not better at football than Aaron Rodgers. Not even close. To me, Rodgers is one of the best quarterbacks I've ever seen in my life, period. I've always said that, like, Peyton Manning was the best pure quarterback, reading a defense, putting the throws on the money. Brady, the greatest competitor, greatest winner the sport's ever seen. Before Mahomes, Rodgers, to me, was the best combo. He's so good that we knock him because he's only won one Super Bowl. Like, he's only won one. He should win three or four. But so I love Aaron Rodgers. I just those comments to me were, I don't know, I think a little too insecure from Rodgers.
1: All right, let's take a quick time out here. 877-99 on Fox. That is 877-99 on Fox. We'll come back, hopefully take some phone calls. 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

0: company here on this Friday. Still, we were just talking about this during the break. You know, and obviously, if you're married with a kid, you have to sacrifice a little bit, as much as it pains me with college football Saturday. But, man, Taylor made the trip to do LSU. It gets me wanting. I've never done that. Big trips for college football stadiums. The atmosphere is incredible. I got to be able to do that. I just fear that I'm not going to be able to do that because I chose to get married and have a kid. Or sacrifice football Sundays, which I can't do. Taylor would choose college football. You miss college football, or you're so into the NFL, doesn't really bother you about the college football?
1: It's odd. Well, Taylor played college football. He loves college football. For me, I mean, I grew up in the same neck of the woods as you did. So did Taylor, by the way. But again, he played college football. You and I did not. It's just there's not a team for us, at least for me growing up, locally, that you can root for. Therefore, you're not really into college football if you grow up in the Northeast. Of course, there is Penn State. But your other options are like Rutgers, Syracuse, and teams like that, and I'm not rooting for any of them. In fact, I rooted for the University of Miami growing up because that team was interesting to me, you know? Right. So if you're asking me NFL Sundays, college football Saturdays, I have grown to love college football, having lived down here in the South for as long as I've lived down here now, 20-plus years, but I'll take the NFL every single day.
0: No, really what I'm asking you is, did I make a mistake getting married, trading in college football Saturdays?
2: Yes.
1: But those are questions that you should ask before you get married, not like when you're in the thick of it. You know what I'm saying?
0: I mean, 10 years,
1: what are you going to do? I mean,
0: I mean, you know, 10 years in, you start missing certain things. And I'm like, man, college football used to be great. You know, we obviously joke a little bit, and I'll be able to watch some college football. But I just, it's football in itself is great, whether it's Thursday night football, Friday, all day Saturday, that slate. Obviously, gambling plays a big part of that, at least for me, not having a legit team. But I love it all with the football.
1: Do me a favor. I'm not certain if your wife has listened to WFAN since you were let go by WFAN, but tell her not to listen to this show, because what you just said on national radio is you wish that you weren't married because you are yearning for a trip to Baton Rouge. I mean,
0: Taylor's making a 12-hour road trip, and I'm sitting here knee-deep in daddy stuff, daddy daycare.
1: Yes, let me tell you, if she's listening live right now, I promise you what's going to be on your kitchen counter when you get home is divorce papers. I mean,
3: Sal, if you want to put that final nail in the coffin, 2 weeks from now, I think I might be going to Oxford, LSU at Ole Miss.
1: I dare you to go with Taylor. I dare you.
0: I could sell it as work.
2: Don't do it.
0: She'd be like, on a Saturday? But I could sell it as work. Good content. Hang out.
2: No, you can't.
0: Yes. I mean, come on. Listen, wives are supposed to be supportive, no?
1: How long have you been married again? Yep. How long?
0: It'll be 10 years in May.
1: All right, so you're like 5 years away from your wife wanting you to go on a big college football weekend, okay? She'll be buying you tickets. She'll be buying your first-class seats on the plane, fifth-row seats to the game. She will be wanting you to take as many college football trips as you desire. You are 5 years from that moment happening, I promise you.
0: All right, how much front-loading do I have to do to be able to get – I can watch college football – I can watch NFL Sunday –
1: That's a different angle. You do nothing on the front end. You just do nothing. And then she just wants you to leave, and she'll send you away because you're constantly messing things up. You're not doing anything. So she'd rather you sit in the stadium and watch a football game than sit on the couch and not do anything around the house to help her out, you know?
0: I got to figure this out. And I don't know if the break is going to be
1: marriage?
0: Sal Licata. Yeah, exactly. My life. Sal Licata hanging out with Stu Gotts and company. More when we come back.
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21: And here's what you need to know.
22: Falcons quarterback Tua Tagovailoa is out for Sunday's season opener against the Pittsburgh Steelers. He's dealing with an oblique injury he suffered on Thursday's practice, where he appeared to grab at his side or back in discomfort after a passing attempt. Cooper Rush set to make the start for quarterback for Atlanta. According to sources, running back DeAndre Swift and the Chicago Bears have reached an agreement on a new three-year, $33.75 million extension that also includes $27.5 million guaranteed. This is now Swift's third NFL contract. Cardinals head coach Mike LaFleur says first-round running back

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1: Of 9/11, Subway yes. Series tonight in the Bronx, Mets and Yankees. Yankees battling for the American League East crown. And Anthony Volpe is back with the team. More on him in just a second. I saw this the other day and it bothered me, and you guys are giving me the platform to vent on this. This is a quote, and I hope you're not friends with him, but I'm going to say it anyway. John Morosi on MLB Network. Maybe a nice guy, right. I don't know.
2: Aaron Judge me being friends with Morosi? Is that what you do? I mean, you have me being friends with John Morosi?
1: Well, you know everybody. I just want to make sure.
2: Okay, even if I were friends with John Morosi, I wouldn't be offended by what it is you're about to say about him.
1: Good, because I'm about to torch him for a second. So Judge took a day off yesterday. He's back in the lineup tonight. It made me think of what he posted, or MLB Network posted this the other day. I guess Morosi was talking about Judge and, you know, him returning to the Yankees lineup. Quote, they are a different team when he is in the lineup. No bleep! No bleep! He's maybe the greatest player the sport has ever seen. John Morosi, MLB Network, quote, they are a different team when he's in the lineup. Oh, you think? You think? Oh, my God, good God.
3: Sal, I think the Patriots were better with Tom Brady.
1: Yeah. Hey, I don't know. Right.
4: You remember the Bulls without Jordan? I'm just saying.
2: I actually do. The 2 years. I mean, they went to the Eastern Conference semifinals. They probably should have won, beaten the Knicks in a game seven. Pippen was robbed.
1: Yeah. And they were a different team when Jordan returned to the lineup. Like,
2: they won three straight.
1: Dude, that was. Like, I would never watch that, but it came across on Instagram with that quote. Like, that's the newsy quote from what Morosi said. They're a different team with Judge back in the lineup. No bleep, Johnny. Give me some info. But,
2: you know, cut Morosi some slack. That's the job of John Morosi. He has to remind you, okay? You need to be reminded sometimes that, yes, the Yankees are better when their best player is in the lineup. I mean, good job by Morosi.
1: They look totally
2: Morosi.
1: Different. Does he work for Fox Sports? Because if so, I change my opinion. I'm sorry.
2: I have no idea, nor do I care. I mean, if he does, too bad. We apologize. That was a terrible report by you.
1: Oh, I'm wrong. Great. No, great stuff, John. Great. Really informative. So Volpe is also back in the lineup after Jazz Chisholm gets hurt. And then Volpe, who's been the punching bag here. So much so that I don't know how well it's transferred nationally. I know you guys talk a little bit Yankees, but Volpe has been, you know, the joke. And now he comes up. And again, the overreactions to he has one good game last night. Hits a grand slam. Now he's taking curtain calls. What's with the overreaction here?
2: Why can't he take a curtain call? That had to feel good for a big-time prospect who has under-delivered in a big spot to hit a home run. He wanted to celebrate it. I mean,
1: it's the Yankee fans that now, the same Yankee fans that were booing the you-know-what out of him for months, couldn't wait to get him sent down. He comes back up for a game, and now it's like, oh, our hero has returned.
2: Yes. Yes. Well, that should be the objection. The fans who booed him and were part of the reason that Volpe was sent down in the first place, you can't boo him on the way down, and then he comes back up in a big spot, hits a home run, and suddenly he's your favorite baseball player. But that's fandom. That's what fandom is all about. So.
3: Sal, my least favorite thing about being a Yankee fan is other Yankee fans.
2: Yeah. You hate yourself.
3: I don't hate myself. I go to Yankee Stadium. I go to Yankee Stadium. I sit down and I'm looking around at everybody and I'm like, man, I kind of hate everybody here.
1: Same.
5: I thought the same thing looking at you, Taylor.
2: It's why he's not as big a Yankee fan as he used to be. He took a look in the mirror.
1: Well, Taylor, where are you at with the Volpe stuff? Were you want? First of all, I think the right move was to send him down to get right. This is why you do that. They took him forever. But are you one of these fans who's been flip flopping here, wanted them down, and now all of a sudden last night standing up in your bedroom or whatever watching this game?
3: No. So I want to go out there and support Anthony Volpe. Because I do think it still could be a nice little redemption story if the lifelong Yankee fan turns it around, battles through adversity, gets sent down in the minor leagues, probably thinks he's never going to make it back to the major leagues, and then a couple months later, he finds a way back into the lineup. When the Yankees are fully healthy, if Jazz Chisholm keeps hitting the way Jazz Chisholm has the past month, Jazz probably has that second base spot, McMahon at third base. Ideally, you move Jazz to third, you sacrifice some defense, and if Volpe, Sal, his swing looks a little different. If I could just play devil's advocate
2: here
3: for a second.
2: Well, of course the swing looks different.
3: His swing looks a little different. His swing looks

0: It's really good right now.
1: Taylor, put it on the poll. Does the swing look different when the ball goes out of the park?
0: No, but I'm watching breakdown videos, and they're like, this top swing is Anthony Volpe from early in the season, and this bottom swing is the bottom. And to be fair, I don't really know what I'm looking at, but I'm looking at that video like one of those Circle the Differences magazines that you get at like the dentist's office, and right. I'm like, oh, yeah, I think I do see something a little technical in his swing change.
2: Why don't you pull up that stat machine and see if the stats could back it up in Volpe's one yes. game back? How old? Yes. What would the measurables there with Volpe? You know what I thought looked different? His confidence. If you do see on the swing, once he hit that ball, and by the way, it was a wall scraper at Yankee Stadium. Let's not make it like Volpe muscled up and hit 19 miles. It was a wall scraper. But he knew it, and he dropped the bat. It was good to see him confident. So from that standpoint, sure, but like, it's one game, the same guy you just vilified for years. Now he's taking curtain calls. Everybody thinks Volpe is back in the great double play tandem, and the Yankees are going to go win a World Series now. It's ridiculous. Yes.
1: What are you doing with fans today? NFL fans, Volpe fans, Yankee fans. This is how fans act, man. When the guy plays well, they cheer him. And when he plays poorly, they boo him and send him down to the minors. I mean,
2: I know,
1: that's
2: but
1: what we do.
2: The extremes, I'm certainly not saying you can't root for him, but the extremes to where, Stu, they... Like, Volpe was villain number one here.
1: Oh, I know. Yes.
2: Get him out. And then he comes back for one game, and now it's like, oh, maybe he's going to be great. I don't know. I'd like to see it. Now, I was rooting for him. Good for the kid to have success.
1: Well, that's nice of you. Yes.
2: Yeah. I'm a nice guy.
1: You're rooting for a guy on your favorite baseball team. That's nice of you.
0: He's a Mets fan. No,
1: oh, I'm sorry. He's a Mets fan. My bad. That's a big mistake by me right there.
2: No, but
1: it was nice of you to root for Volpe, a kid who is a little bit down on his luck. And, of course, when he hits one out of the park, he's going to look more confident once he hits one out of the park. That's
2: but
1: natural, of course.
2: Dropping the bat the way you saw that bat flip, Taylor? Not bat flip, but the way he
0: pimped
2: that
0: it a little. Yeah. Okay. Sal, my least favorite quality in Yankee fans is anytime I'm at the stadium and another fan starts chirping them because that team is winning, and the Yankee fan responds back with 27 rings, and I'm like, oh my God, stop with the 27 rings. More than a 3/4 of these rings were won in the 20s and the 30s when the TV was black and white. Have some self-respect for yourself bragging about World Series rings from Roger Peckinpah's day.
1: You and the Peckinpah again. It's the third time you mentioned them this week.
2: I don't even know who that is. Should I know who this is? Roger Peckinpah?
0: He was like a second baseman in the...
3: Oh. It's just a fun name.
0: In the 1900s.
1: Yeah. Yes. Taylor has learned the art of just picking out... He could have picked anyone on that roster to search for the funny name. And that's the funny name right there.
2: I've heard that argument my whole life. Oh, 27 rings, this and that. Now, I do root for the Yankees because of Boone. I love Aaron Boone. I do think, actually, when you look at this Yankee team, I mean, you could throw the Dodgers into this conversation, obviously, although Ohtani's hurt. And, you know, with the Dodgers, they're a different team with Ohtani in the lineup. They're a completely different team. When he's in the rotation, they're a totally different team. So, you know that's the case.
1: The problem is they were just fine when Ohtani was not on the team.
2: Right, that's right.
1: They won a World Series.
2: But I do look at the Yankees and think that, and it's not reaction to them sweeping the Rockies or even closing the gap with the Rays. It's only now 3 games. Could there be a little bit of what happened with the Knicks going on, where they have the regular season that's disappointing for a variety of reasons? Then they get to the playoffs. Like, all the pieces are in place. I never thought the Knicks would do it, but the pieces were in place. They did it. The pieces are in place for this Yankees team. A weak American League, Dodgers banged up, no real clear team. Is Milwaukee really going to be that big of a favorite over the Yanks? I think you can make an argument they could do similar to what the Knicks did.
1: We shouldn't be surprised. Any team that makes it to the baseball playoffs, pretty much any team that makes it to the baseball playoffs, if that team goes on a run, to the World Series and ends up winning the World Series. We shouldn't be surprised. Baseball is just such a random sport. As you know, the Marlins, 97, they got there, won the World Series. 2003, got there again, worst team, won the World Series. For me, any team that makes the Major League Baseball playoffs has a chance of winning the World Series. We should not be surprised if any of those teams, including Milwaukee, who chokes every single year in the postseason, we still shouldn't be surprised if this is the year they make it to the World Series.
0: And the reason for confidence when it comes to the Yankees, it's Cam Schlittler, Gerrit Cole, Max Fried being your 1-2-3 on the mound. And then it just feels like with your lineup, the magic number, Sal, is probably like if you could score 5 runs in the postseason – this feels like this Yankee team with this rotation and the bullpen probably wins like 95% of games if they could just hit that number.
2: Well, that's kind of my point, is that the offseason, it was Yankees didn't do enough. They didn't do anything. They basically ran it back and hoped to get healthy. In season, didn't do enough. Lots of injuries, not good enough. Rays better. Red Sox coming. Red Sox were hot. Still losing stand. Okay, the Yankees added the deadline. Didn't add enough. They didn't add the bullpen that we would hope. And yet here we are, where because of Schlittler, who to your point, Taylor, you were on this early on in the year saying you'd rather have him than Paul Skeens. It's not right now. It's a blowout. I mean, that's not even close.
1: He's Schlittler so proud of that take. I have no idea how that take stood up for him. I mean, I really don't. What a lucky take that was. Nobody except for CC Sabathia agreed with that take at the time.
0: To be fair, CC Sabathia agreed with me around like All-Star break when it was very clear which way it was trending.
1: He was late to the party.
0: CC didn't really put his toe in the water with me.
2: Plus, he's a homer anyway. You can't take what CC's saying. He's a great guy, but he's going to obviously favor the Yankees. But when you look at Littler, Cole, Freed now coming back. I know he wasn't great last night, but getting healthier here, that's the recipe for success in the postseason. Tell me who's definitively better. Judge back in that lineup. Luis Garcia Jr., the one thing that they did add, the guy's been raking, so he replaces what Stanton would have done had he come back. I think the pieces are – I'm not saying they're going to do it. I think the pieces are in place, though, for the Yankees.
1: So do I. I would also say that Major League Baseball has it exactly the way they want it right now in terms of peak interest in the postseason. All the markets and teams they want to be good, for the most part, are really, really good. Yankees, Red Sox, Cubs, Dodgers, major markets, big brands, big teams, big stars. And so the postseason should be fun. But of course, Sal, why would anyone be surprised if the Yankees make it to the World Series? If they make it to the playoffs, they can make it to the World Series.
2: Okay, well, Taylor had one great take. Another take, and he was texting me this quite often, and I'm sure he was saying it on all the podcasts and the radio shows that you guys are doing. This was his least favorite Yankee team of all time. I think he's taken that back since.
1: Yeah,
0: so I've started to walk it back a little.
1: He's following up with
2: that. You can't walk that back. Come on. The team hasn't even changed.
0: When I said it, I was getting ready to gauge my eyes out watching Trent Grisham strike out all the time. And now we've replaced some of those at-bats with George Lombard and Spencer Jones. And we're getting some of the young guys in here who are at least, even if they're going to strike out a lot and not play to high contact rates, at least they're exciting.
1: Yes. Mikey, how do you feel about Sal being some sort of fan policeman? Like, he is the guy who determines what fans can say, they can do, when they can take it back, when they can't take it back. I love Sal being in charge of all fans.
3: I'd just be happy if he was in charge of Taylor's fans.
1: Keeping track of Taylor's
0: fans. I am all over the place, yeah.
3: You kind of are all of them. You're a little volatile either way with your fandom, Taylor. I like Sal reeling you in.
1: The apple doesn't fall far from the tree, Taylor. Stay exactly the way you are.
2: he's ripping my guy booty left and right. Oh, this team stinks. I can't watch them. And now he's like, yeah, they can win the World Series. So to your point, and that's obviously, we know that that's what fans do. But to your points, too, I feel like in New York, at least, now maybe I'm just brainwashed by the 90s and the Yankees having a dynasty, and like they would dominate in the regular season. There was no doubt. They didn't win the division last year. They're still not winning the division right now. So that's a big part of like, well, how are they going to win the World Series? They have to go on the road. They have to face the Red Sox. Then if they win that, have to go on the road in Tampa, which is a tough spot. The path there, I think, is what makes me think that maybe they're not going to be there, even though they're probably odds-on favorites, maybe why it would be a difficult road.
0: To be fair, when I said they were my least favorite team, their backup catcher was an Uber driver, J.C. Escar.
2: They have Ollie Sanchez. He's basically an Uber driver, too.
0: He stinks, too, yeah.
1: But that should make them your favorite team. That you have a bunch of former Uber drivers on your roster, and you're still going to make it to the playoffs. Little underdog.
3: Listen. Having the former grocery store bagman as your quarterback is fun when it's Kurt Warner. When it's J.C. Ascara, it's not.
0: And he's batting 150. Yeah, you don't want the Uber driver when he's batting 150. Some redemption story. He's batting below the Mendoza line.
2: That's nasty. See, I can be the fan police. I mean, now you're going at players, Taylor. Come on. That's not nice. The guy's trying to make a living for himself.
0: Sure, he's a great guy.
1: We'll take a...
2: All due respect. All due respect. He's probably a great guy, but as I always say, you start ribbing. And then nothing personal. Morosi, whoever, Ascari, nothing personal. Just, and then tee off on them.
1: Wait, so Morosi works for Fox? He does? Yes, we've confirmed that?
4: Yeah.
1: I take back everything I said.
0: Jomo.
1: Jomo, love you. Give me some Mo. All right, we'll take a quick timeout. I am told here Ricardo has written a song and voiced a song about Arch Manning. We'll play it for you coming up next.
5: Hey. Football is back.
6: All right. Yes.
5: I said football is back.
6: Wow. Okay.
5: Football is back.
7: Football's back.
6: Football.
7: We're talking football.
5: Football is back.
6: Football is back.
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0: song.
1: All right, Sal, it's time for you to talk.
2: Yeah, I'm just trying to figure out the right tempo here with this song playing in the back. This is not exactly the one that's going to fire me up, giving a strong opinion. It's a nice song, right?
1: It's for Ricardo. It's odd rejoin music. I
3: Ricardo
1: agree with you.
3: Ricardo wrote a song.
1: Yeah, he wrote a song. Yes, right. And I'm supposed to introduce that song.
3: For you.
2: Oh. So are we throwing to the song? Or
1: Yes, we'll get to the songs here in just a second. In fact, let's get to the songs right now. I am told that Ricardo, and we'll get to the update here in just a minute here, but I am told that Ricardo has written a song about Arch Manning. We're headed in to a big college football weekend, Texas and Ohio State. But Sal, before I play that song for you, I haven't heard it. Taylor hasn't heard it. Mikey A has not heard this song yet. Let's play some of our hits here. Let's start, Ricardo, if you have it, let's start with Taylor's Jalen Brunson song.

0: So that is one of five Jalen Brunson songs that Taylor put together during their championship run. Ricardo, what was your inspiration for the Arch Manning song here? In fact, let me guess. This has to do with the Dolphins. You want Arch Manning as the Dolphins quarterback? Is that yes? No?
1: Well, there's going to be a lot of teams that are going to be vying for him, but it looks like the Dolphins are going to be in the mix, and I wouldn't mind having Arch Manning over here.
0: Okay. So let's play this, Sal. This is a brand new song, a fresh song from Bordop Ricardo about Arch Manning.

0: Oh my God. Great song choice. It's beautiful. Mikey was dancing the entire time. You love that one, Mikey. You loved it.
1: That was awesome. That was awesome. Well done, Ricardo.
0: Sal, you and I grew up with traditional sports radio. I want you to imagine if you were at WFAN on a football Friday headed into Giants Jets week number one, if you trotted out an afternoon drive, an old Jalen Brunson song from your producer and a new song from your board op, I want you to think about how quickly Chris Oliveira would walk into those studios and yank you off the air.
2: Well, Chris Oliveira did do that to me, so I can relate. But
0: I'm sorry.
2: Maybe not that exact way. But right. Imagine me as a young producer 20 years ago telling Mike or Chris, or more specifically Mike, because I worked with him solo, hey, Mike. Yeah, what's up, sir? I wrote a song. You want me to play the song about Arch Manning? He would kick me off his show so fast.
0: Yes, at the height of Mike and the Mad Dog.
2: Yes. Get out of here with that garbage, that nonsense, all right? You want to make a pick, you can make a pick. I don't need these stupid songs.
0: Can I sing the picks?
3: I would have called in to Francesa and say, hey, Mike, I want to talk Giants receivers. And then he said, okay, Taylor, what do you got? I go, oh, where are you, Wandell Robinson?
0: Oh, I feel a new song in the works.
2: And then Mike would give you the hand wave and be like, oh, these clowns are not getting on the air anyway, all right? And then it'd be posted on social media all over the place.
3: When he says that, does he think the calls didn't get on the air?
2: Well, they didn't get on the radio air, but the Yes feed at the time would air them. So that's how it would happen. We would dump them on the radio side, but then Yes would air it, and then somebody would steal the clip from Yes and pop it on social media.
0: Mike would be so upset, right? Like, how'd that get on the air?
2: Well, he wouldn't know in real time. He'd say, that's not getting on the air anyway. So you waste your time. You're on hold for 2 hours. You're wasting your time, okay? Nobody's going to hear it anyway. As we're all watching the video on social media.
0: You're right. It's not going to get on the radio. It's on TV. Let's go out to Sherman Oaks. Chris has a sports update.
4: I love hearing Mike Francesa voices. You guys doing those is great. It really just takes me back.
0: That's a win.
4: Yeah, all those great clips. I'm back after this. Let's get you caught up. We're heading into the season, and DeAndre Swift was entering the final year of his contract with the Chicago Bears, but no more. A new deal between Swift and the Bears has been inked. 3 years, $33.75 million contract for the lead back in Chicago. Falcons quarterback Tua Tagovailoa is out for Sunday's season opener against the Pittsburgh Steelers. Cooper Rush is set to make the start for Atlanta. Tagovailoa apparently on the injury report with an oblique injury. Cardinals head coach Mike LaFleur says first-round running back Jeremiah Love trending towards playing Sunday. Giants have listed wide receiver Malik Nabers as questionable against the Cowboys, and Detroit Lions have released defensive end Levi Onwuzurike. Patriots are placing wide receiver A.J. Brown on injured reserve due to a high ankle sprain. At the U.S. Open, Alexander Zverev took the first set against Karen Khachanov, currently in the second set with a spot in the U.S. Finals on the line here. The other side of that bracket with two Americans, Francis Tiafo and Ben Shelton, set for 7 p.m. Eastern. Earlier, Katerina Siniakova and Taylor Townsend took the women's double final in three sets. And since we were speaking of hard-to-pronounce names, I did have to go back through our archives, and I did find what I was talking about when we were talking about, you know, over-practicing for Nurkan Madoff. So take a listen. This is our old friend in Sherman Oaks, Ryan Bershinger, and a moment that will live in infamy.
5: Khabib Nurmagomedov says Conor McGregor.
4: Again, like hitting the triple axel and then just like stubbing the toe. One more time for you.
5: Khabib Nurmagomedov says Conor McGregor.
0: He was so pleased with himself for getting the first one right.
4: I was in the studio with him. He practiced it for like 45 minutes. He really didn't want to screw it up. Love you, Bersh. And finally, guys, Cubs and Pirates is your one baseball game in action, and it's a slobber knocker. Chicago with an 11-2 lead on Pittsburgh is right now in the seventh inning stretch. Back to you guys.
0: Mikey had an issue with the word slobber knocker, I feel like.
1: No, I just said I love the word slobber knocker.
0: Oh, you did? Really?
4: It's a beautiful word.
0: Yep. All right, so no issue. Okay, my bad.
1: Needs to be used more.
0: Yes. What is it, Sal, that John Gruden said? Because I am telling you, I've been walking around. These guys know I walk around the studios. I rarely sit down for 2 seconds. I can't. Okay, I'm very antsy, and I don't hear their entire conversations. I just kind of hear, like, off in the distance, and they're talking as John Gruden about something that John Gruden said, and I have no idea what the two of them are doing. So, Taylor, what is happening here?
3: So, earlier we were railing on the international games, and John Gruden has put his hand up as an advocate with us, and John Gruden said, international games is the worst thing in the history of football, man. Yeah. If you want to grow the game, grow it in the United States. Knock if you agree with me. Yeah.
0: Close second, Gruden.
1: Tell you what, man. Give me the frozen tundra. That's what I want to play football, man.
4: The Raiders. These Australian games are a disgrace. Knock if you agree with me.
6: Jim Bob Cooter.
0: Put it on the poll, Taylor. Is John Gruden the ally that you want?
1: I'm not certain.
0: So he agrees with your he agrees with your international football take.
3: Yeah, that it's garbage. Okay. It's a garbage product. You're making teams jump through unnecessary hoops. All for what? To try to grow the game in Australia? That's exactly what the NFL needs. Mm-hmm. Growing the game in Australia.
2: Mm-hmm. Aren't we though numb to it now? Like, it happens so often. I got tired of yelling about it. It was stupid 5 years ago, 10 years ago. I got to wake up at 9 a.m. to see my team play in London. It's just like, whatever. All right, Brazil, Spain, London, right. Melbourne. Yes. I mean, whatever, dude. I give up. I just want to watch football. I don't care where it's being played.
0: You nailed Sal, Melbourne. That was nice. Yes.
3: Sal, that is the exact problem that we as NFL fans have become so numb to it. Where somebody like Mikey A is the problem, because he comes up to Roger Goodell with his hands cupped like Tiny Tim saying, sir, more please, football, sir. Please, more football, sir, please. Sir.
0: Mm-hmm. What is wrong with that? Who cares? He loves football. He doesn't care where it's played. Why do you guys care so much?
3: Because it's a terrible product.
0: it is.
7: But if it's going to give me another primetime game or a game at 9:30 in the morning, I will take it.
0: Yes.
7: I will happily consume it. I will buy whatever streaming service you need me to buy just so I can watch it.
0: Yes. It is
7: and
0: a
7: terrible games.
0: They are terrible games. You figured last night would be a good game, Niners and Rams. It was a bad game. It was a dreadful game. You want to chalk it up to international. You want to talk it up to long travel. You want to chalk it up to Todd in accounting telling Sean McVay and Les Snead, giving them the wrong advice on how long you should be in Australia before your body adjusts to the time there. That's fine, but that's how you grow the game. Those fans didn't care. They didn't care that it was a lousy game. We're spoiled sports fans, man. I said this during the World Cup. These countries come in, they love sports in a way that we don't. We're entitled. Like, we invented sports. Like, we invented sports fandom. Those fans in Melbourne, they enjoyed that terrible game. And but, so what? That's how you grow the NFL.
2: But why do we care about that? If that game were played in L.A. last night, it would have been a better atmosphere for the U.S. fans here. We probably would have enjoyed it better and also not had the nonsense of the travel and all this stuff. So right. I'm not – like, I'll watch it whenever it's on, I admit. I'm just going to do that for the NFL. They could charge whatever for the Sunday ticket. I'm going to pay it. I love it. I love consuming the product in any way possible. But it's also not for us. They know they have us, so they kind of spit in our face in the process.
0: I understand, but do you guys know how many lousy games are played right here in the United States of America? I mean,
2: we do watch that. Yes.
0: We saw one the night before in Seattle. I mean, Jesus.
3: If the situation was reversed, Sal, and whatever Australia's main sport is, let's say it's Aussie rules football or rugby.
0: It's rugby.
3: And we said, hey, the rugby final, we're going to play it in L.A. because we want to grow rugby there. They would laugh you out of the room and say, you're not taking this from us. But we're so conditioned
0: right.
3: to say, you could put football anywhere. We're going to watch it.
0: No, they wouldn't do it because no one would attend the game. They put NFL games in Australia because they know they're going to sell out regardless of how crappy the game is. Who is going to a rugby game in California? Nobody.
3: Got to grow the game.
2: I would be. Also, it has to be working because they wouldn't just keep doing it. If it weren't working, it wouldn't be, well, let's try Australia this time or let's try these different. Like, London was one thing. Now expanding that. So it has to be working. But I would be curious, too, like, you know how many people from the U.S. go travel to follow their team? And that's not. That's not why they're doing it, right? They're not doing it to get fans from the United States to go travel.
0: No,
2: they're doing it to make a dent in the market. So I don't know those exact numbers, but.
0: Yeah, but you play that game last night in Melbourne, and you have, 80,000 fans buying Stafford shirt jerseys that normally wouldn't buy those jerseys. I mean, that's growing the game. If you ran the business, you would try to grow the game in as many places as possible. You might not like it. If you're from the United States, you might not care about the games. It might be a watered-down product. But if you ran that league, if you were Roger Goodell and the owners, you would try to grow it in as many places as possible. And that's what they're doing.
2: But does it need to be grown any further? Like, because when you're saying that, it makes sense, right? But then I think, okay, well, why wouldn't baseball do that? And the reason why is because it's not going to be the same market for the NFL, which then would tell me that the NFL is already big enough where they don't have to do this stuff.
0: Well, you're right. A Major League Baseball game, you send a series over to Melbourne, Australia. I don't know how many people come out and watch, you know, Rays and Indians, right? Or Rays and what's their name? Guardians.
2: Guardians.
3: That's fine.
0: Yeah, I'm sorry. How much? A dollar?
3: Yeah, okay. Gotta be PC.
0: I'm certain nobody's probably coming out to watch those games. But that's the power of the NFL, where their bad games are better than most of Major League Baseball's good games and good matchups. They'll get a bigger number. If you sent the Browns to Australia, that stadium would have been just as packed and just as excited.
2: But if they have that power, which I agree, we're not going to disagree there, then why do they need to do this? Because their reach is already, those people are buying jerseys, you know, wherever it may be, Melbourne or Europe, whatever. They're buying jerseys, they're consuming the product already. So I don't know. I'm certainly not in the business aspect of it.
0: Sal,
2: it has to be working, but they're already the biggest thing ever. How much more can it possibly grow?
0: Let me teach you a lesson, all right? This is a life lesson here. When you don't know, it's about money, okay? Right. That's your answer is money, okay?
3: The way the NFL has the capability to flex games into primetime slots, like in the Sunday night football slot, I think we should save the international weeks for like week 15, week 16, and week 17, and then just decide from there, okay, which teams are the most irrelevant? Which games are the most irrelevant? Browns, Jaguars, we're going to send you guys to Australia.
0: Mikey, how far how far away are we from going to a Radio Row in Europe?
7: Don't tease.
0: They're going to play a Super Bowl overseas.
3: It's Goodell's dream.
7: Can't do it. Finger gun vipolis overseas?
3: I own Radio Row, Sal.
0: He's a different guy on Radio Row, Sal. He is. He's shy. Yeah, he is shy in everyday life, but when he gets to Radio Row, I mean, he is the life of the party. It's unbelievable.
3: My favorite moment from Radio Row is Joe Flacco walked by us, and I catcalled him. I said, Joe, nobody looks better than you out here. And he was taken aback.
2: Wasn't it Carissa Thompson who complimented you, saying nobody looks better than you out here?
3: Yeah, Carissa Thompson asked if I had a stylist.
2: Yeah.
3: She said, do you dress yourself?
2: I remember that. Yeah, yep. You were a different guy.
3: Great jacket.
2: Out there,
3: yeah, it was a great jacket.
0: Should I have an issue with him talking to all these athletes and never asking any of them to come on the show? I mean,
2: right. What happened at Tahoe? We talk about Rodgers, but did you get Rodgers on? Why not? What's going on?
0: No, he just says, Aaron, my guy. That's what he says when he walks by.
3: So yeah. Rodgers wasn't there at Tahoe this year.
2: Oh, okay. Clemens, go Yankees. I heard you talking about that yesterday.
0: Vince Carter walks by, it's go Heels. He never asked Vince Carter to come on the show.
3: Clemens has totally ruined his image to me. Not the steroids, just the way he treated me in Tahoe.
2: All right, we got one more segment left. Is that it? This is too much fun.
0: Yes. Right. Wait, I just want to be clear on what he said here. You were okay with the steroids, not okay with how he treated you in a restaurant for breakfast in Tahoe. Yes?
3: That's where I draw the line. Mm-hmm.
0: But steroids, fine, because it helped your team. Yes. Sal, yes, we wrap up every single week by updating the polls here at Stugatz790 on X. We're going to do that coming up next.
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0: Our thanks to Sal Licata for sitting in with us for the entire show. We appreciate it, man. You've been great.
2: Thank you.
0: We expected nothing less, buddy. Nothing less. 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
3: Yep, maybe the most topical show in America. Is Dabo Swinney the Shearson Lehman of college football?
0: That was a point made by Mark Hochman early in this week, and Taylor had no idea what he was talking about when he said Shearson Lehman.
2: I don't either. What is that?
3: It was like a lending company that just didn't adjust to the times, and he was comparing Dabo Swinney in college football.
0: Everyone else was advancing on to the tech age. They were still writing things on, you know, pen and paper, and they got left behind. That's it.
3: 82.8% of the audience said yes, Dabo Swinney is the Shearson Lehman of college football.
7: I figured 82% of the audience would say who's Shearson Lehman, but okay.
3: Is Lane Kiffin at his best when everything is a mess?
0: Yes. It's always a mess. It's the way he likes it.
3: That's why he's so good.
0: Yes.
3: 95.3% of the audience said yes.
0: Yes, he makes the mess, and then he's great inside the mess.
3: This is a big one here. If Boston College didn't play college football this season, would anybody notice?
0: Sal, how many games
7: Sal's face.
0: Would Boston College not have to play before you notice they're no longer playing college football?
2: Yeah, I wouldn't notice. Although I did look up the slate this weekend. They're playing Rutgers, so both of them.
0: Another team, yes. Yeah, if they didn't play a game, you would notice.
3: 93.9% of the audience said, I would not notice.
0: Taylor, that game should be for the right to continue to play more games.
3: Wow, like an eliminator.
2: Yeah. Then people like would watch.
3: Enough with DJ Lagway?
0: Yep.
3: It's terrible.
0: Yes.
3: 92.5% of the audience said yes. Enough with Baylor's quarterback, DJ Lagway.
0: So Sal's from the Northeast. We have talked about this today. College football is not that big of a deal up there because they have 90 sports teams to root for professionally, and there's no major college. So he's looking at us like, who's DJ Lagway? He was the top recruit a few years ago out of high school, went to Florida, was a bust there, stunk. Transferred to Baylor, and now he's a bust there.
2: I'm embarrassed to say I legitimately thought he was talking about, like, a music DJ. And I was like, oh, I don't know who this guy is. Some DJ
7: Lagaway.
0: Let's create that character.
3: DJ Lagaway on the ones and twos.
0: It's what he might actually have to do once he's graduated college in 9 years.
3: Big one with the NFL starting. Did you say goodbye to your family when the NFL kicked off?
0: Mikey A does every
7: big
0: year.
7: One for me. Yep. Big one for me. See,
0: like he's going on a trip, Sal. Yeah. See you later.
3: Bags are packed.
2: Yeah. You have to. I tried to forewarn him. Hey, this is the last Sunday without football. I'll see you later after this weekend.
0: Yep. His wife tells him safe travels. Even though she knows that he's a Jet fan, it's never
7: going to
0: be safe.
7: I'm just going to my chair.
3: 71.2% of the audience said, yep, we said goodbye to our families.
2: Only big one for 70%?
3: Me. Yeah, yeah, I know.
0: Listen, the other 30%, they have a good marriage. They don't have to say goodbye. They're watching the games with their wife, with their families. They don't care.
3: Big one for me here. Are people getting there too early for bobblehead night giveaways?
0: Yep.
3: Scalpers.
0: Yes.
3: I hate these scalpers.
0: What was the time? Well, how many giveaways? Tell Sal the story real quick.
3: George Costanza bobblehead night, 18,000. You're the Yankees.
2: Yeah.
3: Give out some more bobbleheads.
2: The giveaway. They don't give out enough. 18,000. There's 30,000 people, 50,000 people going to these games to give out 12,000 bobbleheads. People go nuts for those things.
0: Yeah, we'll get there early.
3: 85.6%. 85.6% of the audience said yes, people are getting there way too early.
0: Okay.
3: Glenn Powell, overrated?
0: Wow, this is a big one for Taylor. You said it, was it yesterday you said this?
3: Yeah, his new show, Chad Powers. I said I won't watch it because he stinks as an actor.
0: Yep, he was he was in Top Gun Maverick. Yeah. Yes, I had him as Goose's son yesterday. That was after Sal got disconnected and everything went to hell.
2: I've never heard of this guy until today.
0: Yeah, that's shocking. That really, so
3: you're not missing much as hit with him as an actor.
0: Yeah. What were the results here?
3: 55.8% of the audience said yes, overrated.
0: Wow, nice win.
3: Massive one for me.
0: Yes.
3: Would you be surprised if Jason Garrett was an alien wearing a human suit?
0: So Taylor feels like Jason Garrett goes back to the hotel when he's done with his NBC responsibilities and unzips his skin.
2: I can see that.
0: From
2: Men
0: the top.
2: In Black.
0: From the top of his neck, yes.
3: Exactly.
0: Yes.
3: Exactly like Men in Black. 86.1% of the audience said no, they would not be surprised. A couple more here from the Thursday night football game yesterday. Does Sean McVay think he's better than you?
0: Yep, he does, no doubt.
3: Yeah, so smug, does. Sean
0: he
3: McVay.
0: Is. Yeah, so is
2: 100%. Yeah.
0: Mm-hmm.
3: Very close. 96.5% of the audience said yes.
0: All right, we have time for one more, Taylor. One more, I think.
3: One more. Should Aaron Donald demand a trade to the 49ers?
0: That was mine.
3: 83.1% of the audience said yes. Those are the polls.
0: All right, Sal, we appreciate it. Everyone, have a good weekend. Enjoy the football.
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20: From ABC News, I'm Mike Dubusky. At the 9/11 Memorial in New York City today, where the names of the victims were read, the last person to speak had this to say.
21: I've had to grow up and spend the past 25 years seeing people use it to hate on our Muslim brothers and sisters, to hate on people who don't look like them. And that's wrong, and that does no honor to the victims here. And I want to use the little platform I have to ask for that to please stop. I want to thank everyone who's come. I want to thank all the dignitaries that are here and the families that have stayed till the end, because every one of these names matters.
20: New York City Mayor Zoran Mamdani and Vice President J.D. Vance were in attendance at Ground Zero, though the vice president did leave before the end of the ceremony. Meanwhile, President Trump was marking the day at the Pentagon.
22: On days like 9/11, we learn what a country is truly made of. We're learning right now what we're made of. And we have to be strong, and we have to be smart.
20: New inflation numbers show the cost of living is on the rise, with today's CPI index finding inflation for the month of August was 3.4% higher than a year ago. ABC's Karen Hua has more.
23: Diesel fuel, for the first time ever, now hitting $6 a gallon. The prices, partly driven by the war in Iran, has squeezed global oil supplies. President Trump says prices will fall when the war ends.
33: I think it'll end very shortly after the election.
23: Oil prices now topping.

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2: Canadian Prime Minister Mark Carney honored the lives lost on 9/11 today and remarked on how Canadians opened their homes and hearts to the Americans whose flights were rerouted to Canada when U.S. airspace shut down on that day.
3: In Canada, our government, without hesitation, welcomed 224 planes, 17 of our airports. In Gander, the population almost doubled with strangers who were given a bed, a hot meal, phone call home.
2: 24 Canadians died on 9/11. The man suspected of starting a devastating wildfire last month in Washington state has now been indicted.
4: The Old Trails fire destroyed hundreds of homes as flames went racing through neighborhoods in high wind and low humidity. Now federal prosecutors in Spokane say a grand jury has indicted Aaron Farinacci for arson. He's the man who's already facing state charges accused of plotting the best time to start the fire and setting it to do maximum damage. He allegedly told investigators fire is beautiful and like rebirth. At a hearing on the state charges, proceedings were put on hold so his mental health could be evaluated. Alex Stone, ABC News.
2: And Ben Shelton and Francis Tiafoe face each other tonight in the men's semifinal of the U.S. Open in New York City. Whoever wins, they'll make history as the first black American in the men's U.S. Open final since Arthur Ashe in 1972. I'm Mike Dubusky, ABC News.
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6: Good afternoon. I'm Steve Bridge with news. Attorneys for former Springfield Sabin County Sheriff's Deputy Sean Grayson have filed a motion to vacate his second-degree murder conviction. Peoria County judge convicted Grayson in October of 2025 for the July 24 fatal shooting of Sonia Massey in her Springfield home as he handled a reported burglary call. He was served a 20-year prison sentence when he died on August 23rd. Illinois Prisoner Review Board panel denied an early medical hardship release just a month before he died. The motion is standard when a defendant dies before exhausting all appeals. The Massey Community Action Network issues a statement that says the request to abate the conviction cannot change Grayson's guilt. Past marketing manager for the Springfield Convention and Visitors Bureau is moving to a role with the Governor's Mansion. Amy Beadle will become the director of the Executive Mansion Operations next week. Her final day with Visit Springfield was on September 3rd. Springfield Police Department's promoting 3 officers to supervisory roles: Dale Davis, Lucian Norton promoted to sergeant, Michael Mack promoted to commander. High school football later tonight here across your Woodward Community family of stations. 97.7 FM. 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
7: Here's your Storm Team 20 forecast. Mainly cloudy skies expected this afternoon, with daytime highs approaching 84. Southeast winds 5 to 10 miles per hour. Lows level off around 67. Tonight, partly cloudy skies. Sunshine mixed with clouds at times. Tomorrow, highs level off around 91. I'm meteorologist Jennifer Wojcicki on Sports Radio 92.3 FM and 1450 AM. Currently, it's 83 degrees.
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6: Good afternoon, everybody. 11 minutes after 4 o'clock on a Friday. Not a bad Friday today. Not too hot. No rain. Football Friday. We'll have our usual plethora of games on Sports Radio 1450 WMAY, WMAY AM and FM. But today, we welcome a newcomer to be the co-host of the Friday Press Box, Murph Mathiot, Springfield Sports Hall of Fame member, former professional baseball player, golf pro as opposed to professional golfer. There's a difference there, and we know that. Springfield High graduate, Lincoln Land graduate, Bank of Springfield executive, and all-around good guy. Murph, welcome, man. Good to have you.
7: Thank you. I appreciate that.
6: Before we go too far into it, and they're doing it on SportsCenter right now, 25 years ago, 9/11. I don't think you can do anything today anywhere without going back into your memory bank. What do you remember about 25 years ago on 9/11? What were you doing on that day?
7: I was dropping my kids off at the daycare. It was a Tuesday. It was one of the first Tuesdays that junior golf was not at the club because the kids were back in school.
6: You were working at?
7: I was at Panther Creek.
6: Panther Creek.
7: And it was one of the first times all summer that I actually got to drop my kids off at daycare. I think TJ was 4 and McKenna would have been 2. And I just dropped him off and I got in the car and I got a call from Woody, my assistant, said, "It's weird. A plane just flew into the tower." I said, "Wow." I said, "I'm on my way there. I'll be there." And by the time I got there, we went into the grill room at the club. And by the time I got there, the second plane was going into the tower. And it was just a very eerie feeling. And yeah, it was a long day.
6: What did you do? Did you shut down the course or did people still play? Well, how did that go?
7: That is very interesting because we all just kind of sat around there and just watched TV. We had a TV in the golf shop, and we all just kind of sat there all day long. And it got to be about 2:30 or 3 o'clock, and nobody was at the club, and it was just Todd and I. And I said, "Let's go out and hit some balls." We went out to the range, and we were standing on the range, and that day there was not a cloud in the sky in Springfield. And we look up, and there's 4 jet streams flying over top, and that would have been when Air Force One and the fighters were flying towards Colorado. Mm-hmm. And that was the only streaks in the sky. And I'm getting chills right now thinking about that. I can remember it plain as day of us standing out on the range watching those planes fly over, and the airspace was all closed, so we knew who that was flying at the time, and there was not a cloud. It was just blue as blue can be, but it wasn't a very blue sky that day.
6: How did moving on? Did you have to close the course after that, or did
7: we really didn't close the course? I think it was just up to the members, and I don't think anybody really wanted to play golf at that time. You know, I think everybody was just pretty much glued to the TV, and it was just a very different time that I don't think anybody ever wants to see ever again.
6: No.
7: or go through that.
6: Well, I'm old enough to remember the JFK assassination, and I was in fifth grade then. And those are probably the two of the days that JFK is still so completely vivid in my mind. But 25 years ago, I think I took one of my kids to school. Brad probably drove to school. He had his license, and so he and Casey Erickson would pick each other up and go to school. But I remember driving in, listening on the radio, and listening to Sam, and all of a sudden they cut in on Sam and said that. And I was so naive, I'm thinking, gee, I wonder what airline went off track and flew into the Twin Towers. I never thought of terrorists. I never thought this country could be attacked like that.
7: I had not either. And what's interesting of you saying that is my uncle was a pilot for United Airlines, and he'd flown for years and years. And so when that happened, I would have never thought it was a commercial airplane. Never did I ever think that it was a commercial airplane until the second one went in.
6: Yeah, and I mean, then I went into the office. We were talking, Dan Rourke and I were talking yesterday, and I said it was the only time, I believe, in my 40 years at the State Journal Register, we did a special edition. We had to get the press run, and we had to get all kinds of things, but everybody in the newsroom had some kind of responsibility to call something and write something, and we put out a special 4-6-page America Under Attack special edition thing that we put out on the streets, that the old-fashioned way, the old 1960s way newspapers did it.
7: And you want to hear something crazy? I think I have those in my basement in a tub, those newspaper articles.
6: I saved them, the one when we did it, but we all had something to do. And I don't even remember what my job was, but TV's on all over the newsroom, and it was we in the newsroom, Election night is the busiest night of the year because they all order pizza and they, you know, everybody's working and they got all kinds of people running around. And we always used to joke in sports that every Friday night was election night for us because we had people running all over. We had a million football games that were coming in. And, you know, it's like, how come we don't get pizza? They get pizza on election night, but we don't. That was election day. It was really, really crazy. Dan Rourke told a really good story yesterday on the press box about the two kids that joined the military.
7: I heard talking about that.
6: He got pretty emotional talking about it.
7: You could hear it through his voice on the radio.
6: Yeah, and he was really mad because he couldn't remember the two kids' names, and ultimately he got Dieter Ostermeyer, and he had to text his son, who was on the team at that time, and his son texted him and said it was Zach Patterson was the other guy. But probably the most you're younger than I had the Kennedy assassination, but is that the most momentous day you think in your lifetime?
7: Yes, I remember when the space shuttle. I remember that I was
6: day after the Super Bowl.
7: I was sitting in typing class at Springfield High School when that happened. Mm-hmm. So that was one of the first, and then this was big. Mm-hmm. And you know, you're talking about that day. That was when the PGA, the BMW, was at Belle Reve, and it got canceled.
6: Oh, and
7: that week. That week, the PGA was playing the BMW at Belle Reve, and that tournament got canceled.
6: Well, I was, I talked to Mr. Finkston earlier today, who's on WMAY.
8: Right now?
6: Yeah, right now. In fact, I might be talking on that station too because he recorded an interview with me. But I said before we got started, he wanted to talk about high school football. And before we got started, I said, you know, I don't want to get sappy about it, but I said, at this time, 25 years ago, the country was kind of in disarray. I said, but on that football Friday, we played. They played high school football. Everybody else shut down. The NFL didn't play that week. Major League Baseball shut down.
7: Correct.
6: But we had high school football, and I said, I thought that was really good. I thought that was a nice diversion. I remember that because that was the first game. My son was a sophomore, and he dressed for the varsity for the first time that week against Taylorville. They played high school football on that Friday night, and it was kind of got our minds off it a little bit.
7: I would agree. That was a very interesting time.
6: I also remember when the war in the Middle East began in the 1990s, and we were watching the war on TV. CNN had, you know, we're watching the bombs go off and stuff. I remember I covered a basketball game in Champaign. Illinois played Michigan State, and I still remember that. And I remember coming home, and we lived in Chatham, and looking out the back door, the patio, and saying, "What the heck's going on in the world, man? We're watching a war on TV."
7: I think one of the gentlemen that flew in the 183rd was one of the gentleman that dropped the bomb on that bridge that you saw over and over mm-hmm. and over. I think he was out of the 183rd.
6: Man. So we remember 9/11 and all the TV say ESPN is they're live at Yankee Stadium. They're dropping the flags at, is it half staff or half mast? I don't remember what the correct one is, but half mast. Okay. But we remember 25 years ago. We're going to have high school football tonight, and we're going to talk about it. We're going to take a break, and we'll come back and talk more. Murph Mathiot, Jim Rupert, back after these.
9: This woman was born in San Antonio, where, you know, we make our trucks, right?
10: Right.
9: Now, everybody knows Carol Burnett, and they probably know her show, which premiered on this day back in 1967. 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
13: 426 on a football Friday. Murph, did you ever play football?
14: Nope. No, sir.
13: No flag or nothing like that?
14: Nope. Never did.
13: As good an athlete as you are?
14: They wanted me to throw the football.
13: They did?
14: But Dad never thought that was a good idea.
13: And your brother never played either?
14: My brother did.
13: He did play football?
14: My brother played. He was a really good football player. He played flanker and he didn't get to play quarterback because he was playing behind Mike Howard.
13: Okay.
14: So they would chuck it to him over on the side, and he would throw one once or twice.
13: Okay. And your dad poo-pooed you playing?
14: Yeah.
13: Were you too small?
14: No, I was playing golf. Golf okay. is in the fall.
13: Okay.
14: So.
13: Okay.
14: It's what probably was, safer.
13: Yeah, definitely safer. Definitely safer. Was baseball always your favorite?
14: I think so. I mean, I loved playing all three. I loved playing all three sports because I got changed during the year.
13: You remember what it was like being in high school on football Fridays? Could you imagine being at a school that doesn't have football?
14: No.
13: It's
2: not fun.
13: And, well, how good was Springfield? Were you guys not very good when you were there?
14: We were okay. I mean, nothing flashy or anything. But, yeah, it is. High school football is very special. And I went down to Houston to play in the club professional in maybe 2000, maybe 99. I qualified for the club professional. And I went to a high school football game down in Texas.
13: Ooh.
14: 32,000 people at a high school game. It was unbelievable. But, you know, we always heard that around here, you know, how big football was in Texas. And we were down there. I said, I got to go to a game. So we got done playing on that Friday, and we went to a high school football game.
13: You had two kids that went to Ole Miss?
14: Yes.
13: Did you go to football games down there?
14: Probably too many.
13: What's it like?
14: It's so fun.
13: Did you have a place down there?
14: No, okay. We did not. We would just rent a place,
13: okay.
14: And with a couple other of his fraternity brothers, families, and friends from here, we would rent a house each weekend, and yeah, it was
13: They
14: great.
13: Talk about the Grove. What's the Grove?
14: The Grove is a beautiful place.
13: Is it a parking lot?
14: No, it's basically like Washington Park, right in. It's like having a Washington Park right in the center of campus.
13: Okay.
14: And I'm sure there's probably people out there that are going to say that I'm not describing it well, but it's just a open air. I was down there in May, first week of May. We went down. We were going to Alabama to see my niece's graduation at Alabama, and we stopped in Oxford and spent the night in Oxford, and I got to walk around the campus with nobody really there, and it is so beautiful. And I was like, the Grove, there's no way they could put that many tents in that area. And I got to see it for the first time with no tents. And it's not big at all, but they put a lot of tents in there. It's a must-do.
13: I never went to football there, but Illinois played basketball there in 1989, 1990 somewhere. And a friend of mine that covered for the Journal Star and I, we went together. I think we flew to Memphis and then drove from Memphis to Oxford. And we were driving around the campus. And Lou Henson Jr. happened to be an assistant coach at Ole Miss then.
14: Okay.
13: And we met up with him before the game and we were talking. And I said, are there any ugly women on this campus? He said, no. He said, I think we've had more Miss Americas than all basketball All-Americans on this campus.
14: I'll go with no comment.
13: Man. I said, if there are any, we didn't see any of them while we were driving through campus. Man. Well, what do you know about high school football around here? You go to any games?
14: And I was afraid you were going to bring that up, and I do not really pay that close attention to high school football. I haven't. Just in the last few years, I've been getting back into high school sports. I was away from it for a while and listening to the press box, listening to sports radio. When McKenna was playing soccer at Springfield High, I got back into it. And when the kids were there, that's been almost 10 years ago now. And so I was paying attention to it, but not to the level that I need to.
13: I'll tell you one thing. I've been covering high school sports for not quite 60 years, but more than 50. Derek Leonard is the best coach on the high school level I've ever seen. And the number two on my list would be Joe Newton, who coached cross country at Elmhurst York High School, and he won like 26 state championships. And I've never seen a coach as good as creative as Derek Leonard. What he has done at Rochester is amazing.
14: I've heard the same thing. I hear nothing but stories of what you just said.
13: You ever met him?
14: Yeah, I've met him.
13: He's very down to earth. He's right there. He's easy to talk to.
14: And that's probably why he's so good at what he does.
13: Could be.
14: People can talk to him.
13: Yeah. And it's one of those things where, well, you know, so-and-so's good, got good in football, and then they packed up and moved to Rochester. Why wouldn't you?
14: Right, right.
13: Why wouldn't you pack up and move to Rochester if you had a kid that was really good in football?
14: I can't say that because I don't want anybody leaving Springfield
13: yeah,
14: High.
13: I know. And we packed up and left, went to Chatham because my son was a baseball player, and why wouldn't you want to play for Pat Mooney?
14: Right.
13: Except Jim Steinwurz is the baseball coach at Springfield High, but right. The talent was a little thin in those days. Well, here's the schedule for high school football tonight in this area. Lincoln is at Glenwood. That's a game you can hear on 970 AM, Dan Rourke and Danny Fry. Rochester is at Decatur-MacArthur. That'll be on 97.7 FM, Chris McLeod and Steve Bridge. U-High is going to Galesburg for a non-conference game. U-High could have taken the forfeit. They're 0-3, and they could have taken the Eisenhower forfeit, but they decided they'd pick up a game, and Galesburg had a game, an open date, so U-High will go to Galesburg. Quincy Notre Dame at Jacksonville. I saw Jacksonville last week, and they're good. They got a track team in the backfield. They're really good. The game you will hear right here on Sports Radio 1450, SHG, is at Springfield High. They'll play at Memorial Stadium. Pregame starts at 6 o'clock with the John Allison Show. They'll talk a little bit pregame stuff from about 6:30 to 7 and kickoff scheduled for 7 o'clock. And tomorrow at 11 a.m., it'll be Southeast and Lanphier playing at Memorial Stadium. That game was originally scheduled for 1 o'clock. We were originally scheduled to broadcast. They moved it up to 11 because of some weather concerns later in the day. And we will not be able to broadcast it because of some previous commitments that we have here at the Radio Ranch. In the Sangamo Conference tonight, Auburn is at Maroa Forsyth. Porta plays at New Berlin. New Berlin's struggling. Scored one touchdown in three games. Riverton is at Williamsville. Williamsville is good as always. Pleasant Plains at Athens, and Pittsfield is at Olympia. A couple games not in the Sangamo or Central State 8. Muhammad Seymour is at Taylorville, and North Mac plays at Litchfield. Cubs beat the Pirates 12-2 today, and the White Sox and the Cardinals play down in St. Louis today, tonight. You grew up a Cardinals fan, Cubs fan? What did you grow up a baseball fan?
14: I was not a baseball fan. I just played it. I really wasn't.
13: No kidding.
14: Nope. I just watched. I didn't really even watch it. I just played.
13: Well, your brother played baseball. Was he a baseball fan?
14: Yeah, I would say he was a Cardinal fan.
13: Okay. How about your dad? Was he a sports fan?
14: He was a Yankee fan.
13: Okay.
14: How that happened, I have no idea. But I always remember him talking about the Yankees.
13: Okay.
14: He always wanted me to play in Yankee Stadium.
13: Okay. So when,
14: that
13: when,
14: failed.
13: When you were when you became good in baseball and it became a possibility that you could play professional baseball, you didn't have any preordained ideas about who you wanted to play for.
14: I just wanted to play. I would have played anywhere.
13: Do you like baseball? Do you go to baseball games? You have tickets. I know the bank has tickets.
14: I'm going tomorrow night. My brother asked if we go tomorrow night.
13: White Sox and the Cardinals.
14: And it's a Hall of Fame night.
13: Yeah, that's supposed
14: to
13: be a big night.
14: That should be really good.
13: Mm-hmm.
14: I love Yachty.
13: Okay.
14: Yeah, I do like going. I like watching it. I'll turn it on and watch different games, and I'll watch a couple innings here and there. But yeah, I.
13: So you didn't have any baseball heroes? You did. Who were your heroes growing up? Did you have sports heroes?
14: Not really. I mean, no. I was just
13: a kid who was good and played.
14: I just wanted to play. I was playing sports my whole life. Yeah, and everybody makes fun of me because I don't know what cartoons are. You know, the old funny cartoons. I never watched cartoons.
13: I didn't like cartoons either.
14: Yeah,
13: Saturday morning cartoons. Yeah, that was a big thing.
14: We were always out in the driveway shooting baskets, or at the park.
13: Okay, were you a basketball guy? Did you have basketball heroes or anything? Anybody that you cared about in basketball?
14: No, not really. I mean, we'd watch it.
13: Yeah. Wow.
14: Yeah, I was never really. What was funny was when I started at the club in 92, one of my buddies was giving me a hard time. He goes, "You're just like Seve Ballesteros." And I go, "Who's Seve Ballesteros?" I didn't know who he was, and here I was a golf pro. Yeah. Yeah, so I never really paid a lot of attention to names, and I just watched people play.
13: Man. I guess I was I'm still a geek, though. I'm still a, you know, look at box scores whenever every chance I get. They're not available anymore, but I go online and look at that. I had lunch with a guy yesterday. Do you know Mike Jamnis?
14: Yes.
13: He's my old boss at the State Journal Register. Yeah. Left to go work for George Ryan.
14: I think he's really good friends with Dr. Heron.
13: Yeah. Yeah. Well, he and Rich Heron.
14: Rich Heron.
13: In fact, Mike covered Rich when he was in high school, and Mike tells a story that when Southern offered Rich Heron the job, Rich called Mike and said, "Hey, I got a chance to be the coach at Southern. What do you think?" And Mike said, "Don't do it. Don't do it. They're buried. I mean, they're not very good." And Rich is like, "Mike, I spent my whole life in coaching. This is like a dream come true." And Mike's like, "Well, you know, Rich, I don't know if it, because Mike had Southern Illinois tie. He went to the university and stuff." And Rich said, "Well, I'm going to do it." And Mike said, "Well, good luck." And yeah, but he's close to the Heron family.
14: He was the coach at SIU when I was going down there to visit mm-hmm. with Itchy, and I think Hart the athletic director.
13: Yeah.
14: Yes, they were there, and I met with those guys on my recruiting trip. Mm-hmm. Yes.
13: Yeah, I remember because we had the Valley Baseball Tournament in Springfield
14: yeah.
13: when Jim Hart was the athletic, and Southern didn't make it. And Danny was the coach then. And I remember seeing Hart at the ballpark, and I said something about, how's your baseball coach doing? And he said, "We better do a lot better so we can get to this tournament next year."
14: But, Coach Heron, what a great guy. I got to know him a lot better through Dr. Rodney. Mm-hmm. And so when he would come up to see Rodney, Coach would come up and play golf, and he would hang out at the pro shop with me, and I really got to know him well. What a great guy.
13: Yeah. Well, Mike and I had lunch yesterday, and we were just talking about what impact sports had made on us. Because he said to me, "Did you ever think what you'd be doing, what you'd be doing if it weren't for sports?" I said, I don't know. I said, "If I hadn't gone into what I went into, sports writing, I probably would have been a teacher and a coach." I said, I don't know. He said, "What else did you like to do besides play sports?" I said, "Well, I like to read, but I only like to read sports books." And I said, "I'm really one-dimensional, man. There's not much to me except for sports." So, we had a good two-hour talk about that kind of stuff.
14: And, you know, it's funny you bring that up. Dan Callahan, it was either my freshman year or it might have been during my sophomore year when we had that good run. I got interviewed after a game, I think it was by Channel 20, and he critiqued and said how poorly I did my interview with the TV news, and said I was saying too many times. And he told me, he goes, "You're going to be in front of the camera or the TV someday." Well, look, here now we're talking on the radio yeah. together, and he told me that almost 40 years ago that I needed to learn how to talk.
13: When Lee Halberg was coaching cross country at Landfair, they got pretty good, and he would devote a part of a practice to talking about media relations, because he said, "We expect to be good on this cross country program, and if we're going to be good, we want media attention. We want the TV stations to come and interview us. We want the newspapers to come and interview us. And if we have to present ourselves the right way. So here are a couple things you need to do if you're being interviewed." He made sure that his kids were made aware of those kind of things.
14: Did you have that conversation with Dan Callahan?
13: No, never.
14: Because that sounded exactly yeah. what he told me, almost word for word.
13: Well, I might have told him that Halberg did it, and so that might have been something that he brought up. But
14: hearing you say that brought back memories
13: yeah,
14: of Dan Callahan.
13: Yeah, well, He wasn't always the greatest interview either. But and speaking of being a sports fan, I once asked his sister, who was my wife, if Danny ever collected baseball cards or anything like that. You know what she told me? No, he used to collect radios.
14: Radios?
13: Like transistor radios. I'm like, oh boy, that was a geek thing if there ever was one.
2: I could see that.
13: Yeah, collected radios, not baseball cards. He was a bit of a sports fan, but not a great sports fan. And I mean, they were such great sports fans that they got, when Joe DiMaggio was in town for one of those diamond dinners, they got an autographed baseball, and the two of them went out and played catch in the street and went under a car, and they lost the Joe DiMaggio autographed baseball. It's probably worth $400 now. That's how they were.
14: That sounds like Cal.
13: Yeah, that's it. We need to take another break, and we'll come back for our final segment in hour number one. Stay with us.
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13: 448 Friday Press Box. Murph Mathia, Jim Rupert, Shaggy, we're all here. 217-529-1450 if you have a question or comment. Did you ever, who was trying to get you to play football?
14: The coaches.
13: Okay. And you never bit on that?
14: I think it was Coach Roach. What had that been?
13: Terry Roach. Yeah, he...
14: And after my dad died in November, and they were trying to get me to play my senior year, but that I didn't fall for it.
13: Yeah, they tried to get Jason Worth to play too. That never worked out either. They tried to get Peyton Allen to play, the good basketball player from Glenwood, and that didn't work out either. There's a certain thing about football. I mean, I played football for 3 days. I was probably 5'10 and 98 pounds when I was a freshman in high school. Never had played football. I mean, we played in the fields and stuff, but didn't know how to put on the pads. And we didn't have junior tackle football in those days. So I showed my best friend from grade school. We were going to be freshmen in high school. And two weeks before school started, when double sessions, he kept bugging me. Are you going to play football? Are you going to play football? I remember I was the night before football practice started, I was sick to my stomach because I couldn't make up my mind. I didn't want to do it. I said, heck with it. I'll do it. Went to the first double session, and they got us the pads and everything else, and we had to put the knee pads in and the thigh pads in and the butt pad, and we got our mouthpieces, and you dip them in hot water, and you put it in your mouth, and you bite on it, and they say, well, you might bleed a little bit because it could, and I'm bleeding in my mouth, and go out there, and they say, okay, lineman over here, backs over here. I'm a receiver. What am I? You didn't call my position. So my buddy was a lineman, so I went with the lineman. 5'10", 98 pounds. I'm over with the lineman. Freshmen and sophomores. So I'm over there, and August 23rd, 1967, we're running around, and we're doing all this kind of stuff and conditioning stuff, and they blow the whistle and they say, okay, water break. And so you get this little dip and don't forget your salt tablets. So you dip the little spool in and you take a sip and you take your water. Salt tablets with your water and go back and go 2 more hours and then go down and take off the pads, walk home, sit on the couch, drink a pitcher of Kool-Aid. My mom, what do you want to eat? I'm not hungry, man. I'm so deflated from having run around. Well, I'm going to fall asleep on the couch. Wake me up in an hour because I got to walk back to practice. Get up, walk a mile back to practice, get all the stuff on, go work out, go back the second day. And after the morning practice, I'm telling my buddy, I said, man, I can't do this. The football cleats, they had the big cleats. The ground was hard as a rock because it was August and it hadn't rained. and my feet were killing me. I'd never had shoes on like that before. I saw my buddy. I said, "Man, I can't do this. I'm having a really hard time." And one of the sophomores was there, and he heard me, and he said, "Hey, I'm going to tell you, we'll give you one piece of advice. If you're going to quit, go tell the coaches. Don't just leave, because if you're only a freshman, and if you think you're ever going to play any other sports around here, you'll get branded. Quitter. But if you go and talk to the coaches and you tell them you're having a hard time with this, it'll help your cause. Trust me, it'll help your cause." So I got done. I went into the coach's office. I said, "Coach, I can't do this, man. I think I started crying because I'd never quit anything." And he said, "You know, you're the only freshman receiver we have in a freshman class. So if you're worried about not..." I said, "No, that's the last of my worries." "Man, that's the last of my worries." He said, "Well, come back to the afternoon session and see how you feel." This was the third day. He said, "Come back for the afternoon session and see how you feel. And if you're not back for the fourth day, I'll know. You at least came and talked to me about it. I appreciate that." So I came back for the afternoon session, and I couldn't do it. I went home, and I died, man. I felt so bad that I wasn't playing football. But I said, "Coach, when school starts..." because we didn't start until after Labor Day.
0: Right.
13: I said, "When school starts, I'd like to do something with the football team if I can. Keep stats or do something. I'd like to have, you know, because I got friends on there. Be involved some way. Do the announcements or something." And he said, "Okay, we'll consider that." So he said, "Come back to me if you're not, you know..." When school started, he sought me out, and he said, "Hey, are you still interested?" I said, "Yeah." I said, "So come back." And we had... wanted to play basketball, you had to run cross country, but it wasn't really a cross country team. So I got stuck doing that, and tough freshman year.
0: But yeah, when you're talking about getting suited up and everything, I think I saw that with my brother being 5 years older. I got to watch him play in JFL, you know, watching him come home beat up from freshman football. So I was 5 years behind, and I had plenty of time to realize that probably wasn't for me. Maybe I was soft. I don't know.
13: Well, my son played football for 3 years, and his senior year he decided he didn't want to play anymore because he just didn't like it. And I called Coach Rourke, and you had to go to summer camp, and they're playing baseball all summer, and then you got football camp, and you're supposed to show up at football camp. And I called Coach Rourke, and I said, "I said Brad really doesn't want to play anymore. He just wants to play baseball in the summer and not have to worry about going to football camp and going to all the other stuff." And he said, "Well, I get it. I understand." And I said, "You know, Coach," I said, "football's a game. If you don't want to play, you shouldn't."
0: 100%.
13: You know, you can...
0: That's how you get hurt.
13: Yeah, you can fake it in baseball.
0: Right.
13: You can fake it in basketball. You can go to practice, you can do stuff, and if you sit on the bench...
0: I don't think you can fake it in cross country.
13: No, you can't fake it in cross country either. Except cross country is definitive. You send 10 guys out, the first 7 in are your starters.
0: Yeah.
13: There's no argument.
0: Right.
13: Mom and dad can't come back to you and say, "No. How come my kid's not starting?" You say, "Eighth man back.
0: Time to run faster."
13: Yeah, that's all you can do. Yeah. And I said that to a cross country coach, and he said, "It's not that easy." I said, I get it, but when it comes to having to deal with parents, that's the one thing you've got over everybody else.
0: Right.
13: You can say, first 7 are my starters. Hour number 1 in the books. We'll come back for more. Cubs won today over the Pirates 12-2. White Sox and the Cardinals play later on tonight. That's Football Friday. We'll have SHG and Springfield High right on these airwaves starting when we get off the air at 6. Back for hour number 2. Stay with us.
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31: From ABC News, I'm Mike Tabusky. A ceremony at the 9/11 Memorial in New York City today, where the World Trade Center once stood. The last person to speak at that remembrance ceremony, which included the reading of the nearly 3,000 names of those lost that day, told the crowd that the best way to honor the victims is to stop spreading hate.
32: I think the one parting thing I want to leave everyone with is that you do my dad's legacy and the legacy of all these victims no honor by using this tragedy to spread hate.
31: Meanwhile, President Trump was at the Pentagon marking 25 years since the attacks. ABC News White House correspondent Karen Travers.
33: At the Pentagon today, President Trump honored U.S. service members who fought in the war on terror following the September 11th attacks, saying they kept America safe. He connected their service to those who are currently fighting the war against Iran.
34: And we salute the service members working right now to ensure the world's number one sponsor of terror, the Islamic Republic of Iran, will never, ever have a nuclear weapon.
33: Karen Travers, ABC News, the White House.
31: Diesel prices in the U.S. have hit a new record, now sitting at $6.12 a gallon on average, according to Gas Buddy. Diesel's especially important to people like Jason Kurtz, a corn and soybean farmer near Forest City, Missouri. He says even before this record high, he was paying twice as much for diesel in his farm equipment.
1: We have to harvest. We have to run the machines. We have to use the diesel. So bottom line is it cuts into our bottom line. Things are already tight with input prices on the front end when we plant, and everything is going way up, chemical, fertilizer.
31: And in Dallas, Texas, that city's been without rain for 57 days now, as drought there ties up efforts to stop the spread of the fast-moving Ross wildfire. 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
1: Out of five threat levels, again, this afternoon into tonight.
2: Three people are being charged in Southern California, accused of paying homeless residents in Los Angeles to forge signatures for a ballot proposition.
3: 47-year-old James Brass, who goes by Lord, is charged with conspiracy to commit identity fraud. He and two employees allegedly coordinated a team of signature collectors who would use LA's homeless population living on Skid Row to forge signatures to help get propositions on the ballot. First Assistant U.S. Attorney Bill Assaley.
4: Obviously, you have a very vulnerable group there, and they're willing to do basically anything for a few bucks. And so he's using them to commit fraud.
3: Brass allegedly used real voters' names that he could see on an app, having homeless sign in those voters' names. All three are now charged. Alex Stone, ABC News, Los Angeles.
2: And the Metropolitan Nashville Airport Authority has voted unanimously to begin the process of changing that airport's name to honor the late Dolly Parton. Airport officials say they haven't picked out an exact name just yet. Parton died last month at the age of 80. I'm Mike Dubusky, ABC News.
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6: Good afternoon. I'm Steve Bridge with news. Springfield man pleaded guilty to first-degree murder for the shooting death of a man from Stonington a year ago. Jason Pickrell is now 24, pleaded guilty in Sangamon County this week, charged with shooting 19-year-old Cameron White in the 800 block of West Lenox Avenue in Springfield in April of 2025. He was arrested a week after the shooting. Sentencing is scheduled for early November. The past marketing manager for the Springfield Convention and Visitors Bureau is moving to a role with the Governor's Mansion. Amy Beadle will become Director of Executive Mansion Operations next week. Her final day with Visit Springfield was September 3rd. Governor's office says on Thursday, Beadle will work closely with First Lady M.K. Pritzker and the governor's office staff to coordinate events and manage the overall operations of the mansion. High school football tonight here, 97.7, as Rochester Rockets play in the MacArthur Generals, 9:70 a.m., Glenwood battles Lincoln. For more news, visit WMAY.com.
7: Here's your Storm Team 20 forecast. Lows level off around 67 tonight under partly cloudy skies. Winds out of the southeast around 5 miles per hour. Sunshine mixed with clouds at times again tomorrow. Highs level off around 91. Tomorrow night, lows level off around 67. Chance for storms Sunday with highs in the mid-80s, partly cloudy Monday. I'm meteorologist Laura Lockwood on Sports Radio 92.3 FM and 1450 AM. 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
7: 5:12 on a football Friday. 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We won't have as many cramps, hopefully. 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Central State 8 East Conference. Lincoln is at Glenwood. 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In the Central State 8 West, Quincy Notre Dame is playing over at Jacksonville at Krauser-Rosenberger Field. SHG and Springfield High will play at Memorial Stadium. We'll have a broadcast beginning at 6 o'clock with the John Allison Show, pregame at 6:30, kickoff scheduled for 7. I will be in studio doing halftime and postgame highlights. And tomorrow at 11 a.m. at Memorial Stadium, Southeast and Lanphier will be playing. No broadcast to that one. That was supposed to schedule for 1. We had a scheduling conflict, and we're not able to broadcast the game at 11 tomorrow. Auburn and Monroe Forsyth will play in the Sangamo Porta and New Berlin, Riverton and Williamsville, Pleasant Plains at Athens, and Pittsfield at Olympia. Taylorville home tonight to play Muhammad Seymour. That's a real good Muhammad Seymour team. North Mac is at Litchfield. Cubs beat the Pirates 12-2 today, and the White Sox and the Cardinals will play tonight in St. Louis. And Murph will be there tomorrow for World Series Day. Hall of Fame Day, not yep. World Series Day. Hall of Fame Day. And Yadi's your guy. What'd you like about Yadi?
8: He was a catcher, and he controlled everything.
7: Were you always a catcher?
8: Yes.
7: Even when you when they moved you in pro ball, did you still consider yourself a catcher?
8: I did. I still worked in the bullpen quite a bit because when I moved to second base, we always just carried two catchers. I was always the third catcher, so I was in the bullpen a couple days a week.
7: Who made you a catcher? Who put you behind the plate the first time? Do you remember?
8: Either my dad.
7: Was your dad ever your coach?
8: He helped. Okay. He helped quite a bit. Yeah. He was more of the organizer.
7: Uh-huh. What did you play growing up, baseball wise?
8: Where at?
7: Yeah.
8: We played in Southwest baseball. So, Pee Wee Reese.
7: Did you come to? Were you eight years old playing?
8: Five.
7: 5 years. Okay. So
8: I was five when I moved to Springfield. We played Quarry League. Was the first baseball that I played was Quarry League. It was behind the school, which is now the Red School over on MacArthur, or on Wabash. Mm-hmm. There was a little yeah. field right there. Used mm-hmm. to beat it off the school there. So we played that, and then Pee Wee Reese was over at Schlitt Park. We went to the World Series in that down in Atlanta, Georgia. And then Sandy Koufax was over there, and mm-hmm. then Mickey Mantle and Connie Mack were over at Chamberlain and Lamphere.
7: And you never played traveling baseball?
8: Never did play a traveling game.
7: Do you wish you had?
8: No. I had fun doing what we were doing. And that's the thing is, we went back, this was years ago, we went back, I think the most games that I ever played in a summer was 42. And that was going all the way to the World Series. That's all we played in the summer.
7: That's a fair amount of games.
8: Yeah. But some of these teams now are playing 60, 80, 100 games.
7: Yeah.
8: I got played to play 142, and I was ready to come home.
7: Well, were you also playing golf and swimming and doing all that other kind of stuff in the summer?
8: No swimming.
7: No swimming?
8: Just golf in the summer and basketball and baseball. I picked up the basketball a little bit in the summertime.
7: Uh-huh. Did you play any competitive basketball? Just school teams?
8: Just in school. I played maybe one or two times in the summertime. I would find out where Mr. Barnes had the team playing, and I would show up, and he's like, "What are you doing here?" I'm like, uh-huh. "I thought I'd play a little bit."
7: Uh-huh. And did you play? Did he let you play?
8: He let me play, okay. Yeah. I had lunch with him and Mr. G the other day. It was great.
7: Yeah, we had a meeting, and Chris Glimborg was there the other day, and what a character.
8: Yes, sir.
7: And he was telling us about some of the health things that Clark's going through right now, battling a little bit.
8: Yep.
7: Battling a little bit of stuff. Who's the best coach you ever played for?
8: Cal.
7: Does that include pro baseball?
8: I think so. Gardy was pretty good, Gardenhire, but he was in the minor leagues.
7: How much teaching do they do in professional baseball in the minor leagues? Don't they expect you to know it?
8: We're supposed to know it. It's the little things. The little things, it's kind of like golf. It's just a little thing here, a little thing there. And, you know, I think I've found that later in life, I couldn't coach my way out of a brown paper bag. I could help teach. I could teach the fundamentals. You know, it's about the fundamentals. And I think that's what it was in baseball. You know, how to turn the double play. What are the little things that you could do a little bit better?
7: Did they have a Twins way like the from the top that they wanted, the organization that they wanted to do things a certain way?
8: No, play hard. Give it your best. And I think that's what I took away from baseball was play hard and do it your best because you don't know who's trying to take your job.
7: Does that take all the fun out of it?
8: No, I don't think so.
7: Did you have fun playing pro baseball?
8: I loved it. I was just hurt all the time.
7: Yeah.
8: So I got to see it more than I got to play it.
7: Yeah.
8: But, no, I loved it. Loved every minute of it.
7: And we talked last time you were here about you had the chance to go play in college. and you, the school part didn't appeal to you. What if you had gone to Lincoln Land?
8: I probably maybe not had the
7: injuries. You eventually did go to Lincoln Land.
8: I eventually did, playing a different sport. Uh-huh. I might not have had the injuries that I had. You know, when I was drafted, I was 5'11", 6', 160 pounds, you know, trying to catch in professional baseball. I got beat up pretty good by 95-mile-an-hour fastballs, blocking them and things like that. Was my body, you know, ready physically? Staying in junior college, doing that. If I would have went to college, looking back at it now, I think going to a junior college is the way to go. If you've got a young player that is good, maybe potentially getting drafted, I do think junior college is the way to go. You can go 1 year and get drafted. You can go 2 years and get drafted. You go to, you know, a Division I school where everybody wants to go. But now the NIL is paying you money to do it. That plays another role. I'm going to go there and I'm going to get paid for 3 years. Where you go to the junior college, I like the junior college because you can have a great year your freshman year and go play.
7: But the some of the legislation that's going on is they're trying to get it so the junior college doesn't count against you. So you could play junior college and still go and get the NIL money at Division I. You could get that year of growing and physically maturing and getting to be 18, 19 years old in junior college and get your 4 years and get your NIL money and all those other kind of things.
8: If that passes and that goes through, look out for the junior colleges because that's going to be some serious baseball because you're going to send some kids there because they're going to build, they're going to grow. If they're not quite mature yet, I probably wasn't mature when I was 18 years old and I got on that airplane. I wasn't mature enough to do it, but you know, I can't look back and say why. But now with being able to go to a junior college, I think that could be the ticket.
7: When you did go to junior college after your years in pro baseball, When Claude Krasick wanted you to come and play golf, did you look at academics differently? Did you look at school differently? Was it less scary for you?
8: 100%. I actually took a lot of pride in it. I knew that I had to grow up. I had to grow up at some point. Some people still say that I haven't grown up yet. But, yes, I did take it a lot more serious. I was working at Springfield Electric at the time, and I didn't want to fail. And I knew that it was time to do the right thing, and so I did pretty good in school when I was there.
7: And it got your foot in the door on the golf side of it too. Did you ever try to get a PGA Tour card? Did you ever want to do that?
8: I did. I think my first year when I was out at Panther Creek, Mr. Brailer and Leo Havey and Mr. Harris, there was a couple guys out there. I went out and played with them, and they asked me one time, why don't you go try to play? And I'm like, it costs money. So they helped me out a little bit and sent me to go play in a few tournaments, and I realized that I liked having a day job and knowing that I was going to have money coming back in. I think being out on the road playing baseball, I'd had enough of that life, and I think I was getting ready to go right back into that life if I would have tried doing that. And I was content being here in Springfield, and I was back with family, and I needed that.
7: But the difference is when you're playing baseball, you got a contract, and you know you're getting paid. On the golf tour, the only money is what you win.
8: What you win or what your sponsors are giving you.
7: Yeah.
8: And I didn't feel comfortable using somebody else's money.
7: And I had a friend that did that was not had a sponsor, and after about 3 or 4 weeks of no cashing, the sponsor starts saying, when are we going to start seeing some return on our dollar here?
8: Right.
7: It gets a little crazy.
8: Yeah.
7: We need to take another break, and when we come back, we'll talk more sports on the Friday Press Box. Stay with us.
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19: A Mikey Young touchdown pass to Zach Clark was part of a dominating win as Glenwood blasted U-High 41-0 in Normal.
20: So here's the Glenwood offense of 8:20 to play in the third quarter. Shotgun snap to Young. 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Clark on the slant was wide open, caught it at the 2, and raced into the end zone.
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7: 5:27 on a football Friday. We'll have SHG and Springfield High coming up. When your kids went to Springfield High, right?
8: Yep.
7: Were they big fans? Did they go to all the games and sporting events that they support?
8: Yeah.
7: They were at both athletes.
8: Yep. TJ basically just played golf. McKenna played soccer. She was really, really good at golf and decided that she didn't want to. I think she went to state her freshman year and then didn't play the next 3 years. But she played.
7: Did it bother you that your son didn't play baseball? Did he ever play baseball?
8: He did. He did when he was younger. And I think I never wanted to push him. And I always wanted to be that dad that let my kids do what they wanted to do. And I never wanted him to ever feel like he was following in my footsteps. I saw that in different ways of, you know, different players as I was growing up in life of whose dads were this. And I never wanted to be that dad. And if he wanted to play it, he wanted to play it. And with golf, I wished I would have was able to help him a little bit more, but he didn't like to listen to me as much. I like now going out and playing golf with him because he'll say, "Dad, what's wrong here? What's wrong?" And now that he's 29 years old, he's asking for Dad's advice on the golf course, which makes me feel pretty good. But no, I let him be. I let him be, and I'm comfortable with that. I feel good about that.
7: What kind of dad fan were you?
8: When it came to golf, it was very difficult for me watching golf balls go in the water or go out of bounds and like, whoa. But I never did say anything.
7: Did you not follow him around?
8: I did.
7: I don't know what golf,
8: I did.
7: What golf
8: I did follow do. Him, and a lot of times I felt that might have hindered him, so I would stay away. I was one of those. And like McKenna with soccer, I was always that guy. I always stood at the end. I was never around the other parents or anything like that. I just kind of watched. I was very quiet as a parent. Maybe too quiet at times, but
7: I don't think you can be too quiet.
8: Yeah.
7: I know that feeling about being away from the other parents because parents as fans aren't very good. I'm sorry. I mean, number one, I'm really glad that when I go to games now that I have these things on my ears that I don't have to hear some of the things that parents say. But we kind of used to have when we'd go to baseball games, Bob Erickson and I would usually stand together and we'd hear something and somebody would say something and we're like, that ought to be automatic ejection. Not because it was bad, but because it was just stupid. Why would you say something like that? You know, there ought to be rules when you walk into ballpark. You know, you can say certain things, but if you say something, I'm sorry, you're eligible for disqualification because sometimes.
8: I think the referees that. Before the games even started, in competitive soccer, I noticed it a lot. The referees would come over and talk to the parents beforehand and kind of set the tone. And those games always seemed to be much, much better. And not that the referees could control it. They're going to make mistakes. We're all going to make mistakes. I've made a lot of mistakes in my lifetime. But knowing that the refs took the time to come over to the parents and say, hey, this is what we're going to do the best we can out here. Let the kids play. This is about the kids. And I think that set the tone for it. And
7: yeah.
8: if more referees, umpires could do that beforehand, it might help a little bit. But in today's world, it's crazy.
7: Well, I used to, when we were playing like SRD basketball and any of those, and I'd be playing with Bobby, and Bobby would start complaining at the officials. Said, "Bobby, they're not cheating; they're just bad. Yeah. I mean, they're not trying to screw it up. They're just managing to do it. That's all they can handle." Did you do competitive traveling soccer?
8: My daughter did, yes. Yeah, yes.
7: Did you follow them all over the place?
8: Yeah, we did.
7: How much is a traveling competitive? Is that a 40-game season?
8: I would think so. You might play three or four games in a weekend. Mm-hmm. We'd go anywhere from Chicago, Schaumburg, out to Kansas City. Mm-hmm. Champagne. There was a lot down in St. Louis at the Gallagher and things like that. It was
7: That's
8: fun.
7: That's the guy's name. I was talking to somebody about how the club team down in St. Louis is Gallagher. That's the big one.
8: Gallagher and Lou Fuse.
7: And there's getting to be a little bit of a competition between, are you going to play on your high school team or are you going to play on your competitive team? And Gallagher is one that a lot of the kids from around here go. They give up high school to go play for that competitive team.
8: Yes, I have heard that.
7: Yeah, and that's what, when we had COVID, I was on a conference call, baseball coaches, and they were trying to figure out how to do the high school baseball season during COVID. I think it was the year after COVID, because there was no baseball in 2020. But Dave Greer was on there, and the guy from Edwardsville, and they're trying to figure out, because in my opinion, high school baseball season should start maybe April 1st, maybe April 15th, and go until July 1st. Because you're playing high school baseball is great, except you're not playing during baseball season.
8: No.
7: You're playing during the winter.
8: Yeah. And snow on the ground half the time.
7: Yeah. So I said play April 14th through July 1st. And the coaches are all worried that kids will stop playing high school baseball if they change the season to that, because they could play on their competitive teams, and their competitive teams would be playing already. You know, they would start April 15th, and that would kind of be their season. I hope we never give up high school sports.
8: I don't either. I mean, it's something the kids will always be able to have. I have all the memories. I have all my memories of being at Springfield High, all the games I can remember. You know, just about everything that we did in high school. And it's something that I'll always have, where you do the traveling, it's going to be kids from all over. You might have kids from St. Louis on your team, from Champaign, and you just don't have that bond.
7: And you did that because you got picked up by a team to go to a World Series, didn't you, when you were kids?
8: I got picked up by a team from Rockford and went out, I want to say St. Joe. I don't remember where it was at, but yes, I did go out and play.
7: What level of baseball was
8: that? Would have been Sandy Koufax.
7: Okay, 13 and 14.
8: 13 and 14.
7: Yeah, and was it less fun? I mean,
8: oh, it was great. But you go back to, I got picked up, and they already had a catcher. Mm-hmm. You know, here I got on the bus out at the Heritage House at midnight. My dad and I got on the bus with 42 people that we didn't even know. It's dark. I sit on the bus all the way, I want to say it was St. Joe, Missouri, all the way there, and didn't know anybody, and wake up and it's sunlight and I get to introduce everybody, but yet I'm going to, you know, play for somebody and take somebody's position. What are those people are going to say? This kid probably played all year long as their catcher, and here I start the first game. It takes a little of the fun out of it.
7: Yeah, tough for a 14-year-old kid to have to deal with that. And probably that other catcher's probably got four or five friends on the team, and they're like,
8: here, 40 years later, I'm still thinking about it. You know?
7: Yeah. Well, we were lucky. My son, the kids that he played summer baseball with were the kids he graduated from high school with. That was the Glenwood baseball team. They played from the time they were 9, 10 years old together, and they just. Certain kids would drop off, kids would be added, but they got in high school, and they look around, and the kid that played second base when they were 10 is still playing second base.
8: You know, it's just like high school golf. You know, there's a lot of kids that are going out and playing all these different ones. I still get together two or three times a year and play with a bunch of the guys that I played our high school team. You know, we still talk, we still hang out, and we'll go play 18 holes. We'll always try to find an outing that we can go play in. But those are memories that we had in high school that we're still carrying on today. And I don't think you would have that if you were, you know, playing on a high school or a golf team that people in Champaign and Chicago and all over the place, you wouldn't be able to do that at this time.
7: By the same token, the Drysdale, when at the State General Register, and the Drysdale that you played in, probably had 400, 500 kids.
8: No, but I know what you're talking about. It had 400 to 600 when I was the golf pro out at Panther.
7: Okay.
8: So, but when we were playing, it probably had 150, 200, and that's when we only had, we were only using Bergen and Bunn.
7: Mm-hmm.
8: We were just using the two courses.
7: What happened? Are fewer kids playing? Are fewer people playing golf now?
8: I think prior to COVID, golf was going downhill.
7: Rounds.
8: Nationwide rounds. Mm-hmm. And the kids weren't playing, and I think you saw that in the Drysdale. The Drysdale kept going, and I think Lance was on here not too long ago talking about, you know, the participation level.
7: Mm-hmm.
8: But I think now the participation level is growing again, and it's also growing with adults. You know, the country clubs are all full. The country clubs, all the municipal golf courses, everybody is packed right now, and it's all been since COVID. And with that being, so in the last 5 years, now they got their kids playing. So now they're back playing. And I think I talked to Jake Stapleton the other night, the Springfield High golf coach, and he was telling me that right now the state of Illinois is very, very competitive in high school golf.
7: Hmm. Interesting. Well, we were kind of blasting the 30s and 40s because there's no more slow pitch softball leagues. There's no, you know, there's no adult baseball anymore. SRD basketball leagues have all pretty much died. You know, the Isles Park softball diamond, no use. When I first came to town 50 years ago, Riverside Park had 8 diamonds and they were all going because people were playing softball. And my generation is too old to play now. And my son's generation, I mean, those guys played softball. They played out at the lake. There's no more lake league in softball anymore. And so I was kind of blasting that generation for not being participants. And somebody called and they said, you know, one thing you need to take into account. Your generation didn't mind going out and playing and leaving mom home with the kids. But now the dads are more involved with the kid. There wasn't all that much traveling baseball when my kids were little, but as he got older, there was, and as I got older, I quit playing. But now the dads are more involved being with the kids are playing, and the dads are going to watch. When you were playing, the kids were going to watch the dads play.
8: Right.
7: And I don't know if that's how accurate that is. If you can take that to court and prove it, but I don't know. When Larry Harnley was working at the paper, he
8: yep.
7: did a lot of golf writing yes. and stuff. And another thing, Mike Chamness and I talked about how we people were critical of the paper because we didn't cover enough stuff. And if they would have known what would the paper was going to be like in 2026, they would have been very happy to have the coverage that they got. But I mean, I wrote about cross country kids. Harnley wrote about, had a weekly golf column in the paper.
8: I remember
7: we
8: that.
7: Kept track of the rounds of golf and all the other kind of stuff. And it seems to me that it peaked and it was going downhill. But you say rounds are going back up.
8: I think they are. I do. I really do. And I think the kids are getting back into it, and if the kids are getting back into it, the parents are getting back into it. So everybody is playing as a family.
7: And I think when a lot of rounds were being played, I think some of the proprietors kind of the courses were pretty beat up. I mean, the courses were going to hell. Lincoln Greens wasn't in good shape. Bunn wasn't in good shape for a while, but the courses seem to be in better shape now, and that encourages more people to play.
8: And they got more revenue coming in, so they can put it back into the golf courses.
7: Yeah, yeah.
8: More people playing, the more money's coming in, the more money they can put back into it.
7: My annual Christmas present for my son is a Park District golf pass. And I said, this is the second year I did it, and I said, I want you to keep track of how many rounds you play because if it's not worth my while to do it, I'm not going to buy it anymore. And he said, trust me, it'll be worth your while.
8: Yeah.
7: So he played today. He went out to Bunn and played today. Mm-hmm. All right, we need to take our final break, and we'll come back to wrap it up on the Friday Press Box. Stay with us.
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3: College football coming up tonight. It's a 122nd all-time meeting between Missouri and Kansas. The Tigers, 5.5-point favorites in Lawrence, 50.5 the total. Mizzou won a year ago, 42-31. Boston College laying 3 at home with Rutgers, 54.5 the total. Atlanta Falcons quarterback Tua Tagovailoa suffered an oblique injury in practice yesterday. Veteran backup Cooper Rush took all the snaps at the first team yesterday for the Falcons. Falcons bet up to a 5.5-point road dog at the Pittsburgh Steelers on Sunday. Baseball today, Braves and Phillies, top two teams of the NL East. Braves at all their 81 favorite at home with the Phillies.
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7: 5:47. Is that 13 minutes before 6? Yeah. You're the math guy. You can help me out. Murph Mathia, Jim Rupert, Shaggy, we're all here talking sports. Heading into SHG football, SHG and Springfield High football tonight. I've seen Springfield High play 3 times. They're 0-3. They're better than that.
8: That's what you said last night.
7: They
8: I heard
7: played
8: you say that.
7: A good Cahokia team in week 1. And they played a good Jacksonville team in week 3. Should have beaten Collinsville in week 2. They're just making just enough mistakes to shoot themselves in the foot. I don't know how competitive they'll be more competitive than Southeast was last week against SHE. When Finkston called me, one of the things he said to me was, "We know Rochester's really good. What do we know about SHG?" And I said, I'm not 100% sure. I haven't seen SHG play. They've got a really good quarterback, Cam Brinkman. Did you ever play golf with Cam Brinkman?
8: Mm-mm. No.
7: Dan Rourke has. Cam Brinkman is he's a typical golfer. If he shoots 68, he should have shot 65. Totally 100% competitive kid. Rourke said it's unbelievable how competitive he is. Doesn't crack a smile when he's playing. I mean, just is into it, into playing whatever he's playing. And he's a good basketball player. He's a good football player, obviously. And he's pretty close to a scratch golfer, I think.
8: Coach Mack can't get him to play golf this fall?
7: I think he's got a previous commitment. And I think the quarterback is kind of can't play two sports, but yes, SHG and Springfield High tonight. The Senators, SHG has had a hard time running the ball, and Brinkman is their main runner, and that's dangerous to me. That guy's too valuable doing other things like throwing the ball to other people that you worry about him getting hurt. But that'll be the game at Memorial Stadium tonight. Tomorrow, Southeast and Lanphier play, so it's a city series weekend for high school football. I'll be interested to see Quincy Notre Dame in Jacksonville. You know Mark Grounds at all?
8: No.
7: The coach at Jacksonville, great guy. I made sure I looked him up after the game last week.
8: I've heard great things about him.
7: Really, really quality guy. Really, really cares for the kids.
8: I've heard that.
7: Most coaches do, but... But Grounds, he's there. Quincy Notre Dame got beaten week 1 by St. Teresa, and then they've won the last 2 weeks. Interested in seeing that. Rochester MacArthur. I'm going to have my little portable radio that I brought with me. I'm going to be switching back and forth between trying to get all the games and keep up with all the games tonight while I'm in studio. But high school football. What's your plan for a Friday night?
8: Well, I was thinking about driving down to St. Louis and going to see my brother and helping him pack up, but I think I'm going to stay home and maybe sit out back and maybe watch some games. I might watch a Cardinal game, so I'm
7: ready for tomorrow.
8: Ready for tomorrow and find out who's on what team and everything like that.
7: Will this be the first baseball game you go to tomorrow?
8: This year.
7: Okay.
8: This year, yeah. I probably go to 2 or 3 a year, but this year I have not gone.
7: See, I don't have any interest in going anymore. We went. They have an affiliates day at the White Sox because we're in a White Sox affiliate. We right. do their games, and that was in July, I think, sometime. And you get a skybox, and you get free parking and the tickets, and they feed you and they do everything. And my son went with us, and we're up in the skybox watching the game, and. Sam Antonacci didn't play that day because a left-hander pitched for Oakland. It was a 1-0 game. And my son said, "Dad, isn't this great? We have to go to a Cubs game. We got to get tickets, and we got to go to a Cubs game." I said, "If you can guarantee me that I'm going to be in a – that I have transportation provided – I have parking provided. I have tickets provided. I have a skybox seat. I'm not in the crowd with everybody else. I don't have to get up every 3 seconds because somebody wants to get up and go to the bathroom. And if you can guarantee that they're going to feed me for nothing, I said, I'll go to a Cubs game with you. But unless you can come up with all five of those, I'll sit in my recliner and watch them.
8: That's the thing about Chicago. I'm the same way. I'm not comfortable up there. You know, I'll go to St. Louis. I go to St. Louis all the time. But going up to Chicago, I've never figured my way around up there, so I'm not comfortable with it. So,
7: well, Wrigley Field is it's different because it's in the middle of it's in the middle right there.
8: Right.
7: I mean, it's not Kansas City. You go and there's a gigantic parking lot, and
8: right.
7: You know where you're parking, and you walk into the stadium. But Wrigley Field, in 1998, I covered the Cubs and the Braves in the postseason. I paid $50 to park in a garage down an alley from Wrigley Field. That's how...
8: Kevin didn't reimburse you for that?
7: I was working at the paper.
8: Oh, okay.
7: I think I turned it in, and I think I did get reimbursed, but, I mean, I'm sure there was a question. Why did I have to pay $50 for parking? There's just no parking at Wrigley.
10: Because I wasn't going to walk 5 miles.
7: One year, in 2003, when the Cubs were in the postseason, suddenly a bunch of parking opened up, and they gave us parking passes. It was great because we parked kind of where the players parked, just outside left field by the fire station, and it was tremendous. But that's the only time I ever got parking at Wrigley. And there's nothing like – do you remember the first baseball game you ever went to?
8: No. I really don't.
7: We were talking about this yesterday. Mike Chambliss and I were talking about it. I think I saw the Cubs and the New York Giants play in 1957. My uncle was a big Cubs fan, and that's why I became a Cubs fan, my mom's brother. And I think that's the first game I went to, but I can't trace it. I can't track it. I've got all my other games that I went to. I go to baseballretrosheet.org, and I get the box scores from all the games because I remember something about every baseball game I went to.
8: Probably the first one I would have went to would be down at the Old Bush.
7: Not the old Bush.
8: No, not the old
7: Bush. Bush 2.
8: Bush 2, yeah. Yes.
7: Well, how'd it go? What'd you think? You got 1 week in the books.
8: Well, I feel like Scottie Pippen or Dennis Rodman, you know?
7: You got all the rebounds?
8: It's pretty easy doing it with you.
7: You got all the rebounds?
8: I'm doing it with the GOAT. I'm doing it with the GOAT.
7: I don't think so.
8: Yeah, no, it's an honor. You made it very easy.
7: For Murph, for Shaggy, Jim Rupert, we gone.
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17: ABC News, I'm Mike Dabusky. Ceremonies took place across the country today to mark 25 years since the 9/11 attacks. Family members of those killed in the World Trade Center read out the names at Ground Zero and in Washington.
18: To mark the moment a plane crashed into the Pentagon 25 years ago, the tolling of the bell and a reminder from Joint Chiefs Chairman General Dan Kane.
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4: The Dr. Stephen M. Sitko, John Allison Show. Coach Allison and the Cyclones getting ready for a Friday night matchup with Springfield High. Let's look back to last Friday night. First, it was so hot, the games got moved back. Once the sun went down, though, it wasn't terrible at Southeast, playing on natural turf and playing a Spartans team that you pretty much did, I think, what you came out there to do.
5: Absolutely. Kids played great. It was warm. I think the biggest thing I remember about it is there was about the least amount of wind I've ever seen in a ball game.
4: There was no wind. That flag was straight down.
5: Straight down, and you know, the air was pretty heavy. But, no, it was a good game. You know, got the running game going. I think we rushed for 280 yards or so, and that was our big point of emphasis last week. And a better efficiency in the passing game, and Cam was that as well.
4: Well, and one thing you didn't need that you needed the first 2 weeks is Cam didn't have to run a lot. In fact, he only had really one run that he had to worry about. And I guess if you could go through a game where your quarterback doesn't have to scramble and run for his life, that's a good night.
5: No question. And we obviously purposely said, you know, it's not sustainable to have him be 15, 20 carries a game. And so definitely needed our running backs to carry some of that load. And we've got a good group of them. You know, we got to see some of those younger guys, Janiak, and some of the younger running backs get a lot of carries that night, so I was happy to see that as well.
4: And it happened for Mikey Gresh on the first drive. That was his drive, and he didn't have to worry a whole lot about playing offense the rest of the night, but he got the job done right off the bat.
5: And no question. And Mikey, you know, we planned that, and he'd been battling turf toe, really wanted to try to limit his reps a little bit because he's still kind of coming back from that. It's not 100%. And so trying to get him less than, you know, five plays on offense or so and keep to that. And so trying to get him fresh because we know we're going to need him down the stretch.
4: Southeast had maybe 40 kids in uniform last week, and we've seen teams this week cancel the rest of their seasons because they're running out of players, either through injury or whatever purpose, probably didn't start with much of a roster to start with. You, standing on the other side of the sideline, have to at least be somewhat impressed, as I am, that Southeast, with limited numbers, those kids are playing hard.
5: No question. And it's commendable, too, that they found a way to keep both a varsity and a JV team because we're seeing so many teams drop varsity sports this week, varsity football this week. And you know, it's worrisome for the game of football. And the fact that they had a lot of kids playing hard, you know, the quarterback, the running back, a lot of those kids went really hard. And I'm happy to see them competing and keeping a varsity team and getting those numbers back up.
4: We'll have more of the Dr. Stephen M. Sitko, John Allison Show coming up on this Friday night.
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10: We're going to talk with three Cyclones seniors on the John Allison Show on this Friday night. Parker Loveless is with us, right guard. We heard all about the need to play better on the offensive line this season. You probably heard it from the end of last season. Needed better play on the offensive line. Parker, are you delivering that better play as a big lineman?
11: Yeah, I always try to. Especially, I mean, coming from Glover last year, coming into SHG, just trying to do whatever it takes to help my boys get the win. So,
10: did you at any point think, well, yeah, it kind of is on us because we've got some good backs, have a terrific quarterback, have good receivers. We've got to do our job to make sure they can do their job.
11: Yeah, I mean, obviously, we got Cam, Mikey, Ryan, Jawan. So we obviously got to provide for them, and then they'll provide for us by making us look good. So
10: okay, and one way to make the team look good is to have good coaching. So, Parker, here's your chance to say some nice things about the guys that coach you guys up front.
11: Yeah, I mean, obviously, they're very smart, talented, and always know what to do and put us in the best position to win. So it's just our job to carry it out on the field.
10: What's a typical day at practice for a lineman?
11: Just a lot of fundamental footwork with our feet, working hand placement, feet placement, staying on our tracks, and then playing with low pad level and just dominating.
10: Does it vary much from opponent to opponent? Do you switch up what you need to do week to week depending on who you play?
11: Not a whole lot technique-wise, but definitely front-wise, whether we got a even or odd front.
10: Lou Abisaba is with us. And, Lou, you tell folks, too, the coaches have the idea what they want you to do. Do they communicate it such that you guys know pretty much before they even tell you what you need to do?
12: Yeah, they communicate to us about their goal and that we buy into it and the standard. So we just try to rep that every single day and make sure we do that.
10: Is there value in practice? People say, man, this weather has been so hot the first part of this season. These kids can't be focusing during a hot summer day during practice. But is practice worthwhile?
12: It is. I would say even the hot practices make us tougher, prepare us for the harder games. And so I think that's valuable for us.
10: Evan Phillips, your move to Sacred Heart Griffin, has it been everything you thought it would be?
13: Yeah, it's been everything and more. I'm super excited to be here, and I'm super excited to be playing left tackle for a future state championship team.
10: Now, that's the optimism we want to hear. I mean, everybody says with the playoff change, things are kind of in flux on where you're going to be. First thing you have to do, though, is win regular season games, and you guys have done that 2 out of 3. So are you happy with the way you and your teammates up front have played?
13: I think I'm definitely happy with the way we've played, but I think there's room to improve, and I think everyone on the team knows that. I think all of our coaches know that. I think we left a little bit on the table at Joliet. I think we should be 3-0.
10: You're playing in a new place. You had great coaching where you were at the old place. What do you like about the coaches here at SHG, and have you assimilated into the system they want you to play?
13: Yes, sir. I love that every time that there's a play where something goes wrong, they have another play to back it up. They have a play where whatever the linebacker does, if he triggers, we'll have a passing play that'll go right there the next time we try and run that.
10: What do you like better, run blocking or pass blocking?
13: I love run blocking. I like getting down and dirty and burying my nose in people and then rolling over them.
10: That sounds like a good strategy for a win against Springfield High. Evan, Lou, Parker, thanks very much. That's the Dr. Stephen M. Sitko, John Allison Focus on Seniors on this Friday night. Stay tuned. More of the John Allison Show coming
0: this
10: up.
0: This is Dr. Casey Sitko.
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10: The Dr. Stephen M. Sitko, John Allison Show, Springfield High hosting the Cyclones. Is it still a big deal, Springfield High on the schedule?
22: I think there's no question. When the two schools are less than a mile apart, kids live in the same neighborhoods, parents work in the same type of jobs. It's a rivalry by nature, just in the knowing of the kids know each other. And so it's a big game, and you know that our kids or talking to their kids in the neighborhood and where they hang out on the weekends. So, yeah, it's a big game in that regard.
10: They are 0-3. Does that change anything in terms of your preparation for the game? Do you take your foot off the gas pedal a little bit, knowing that they're 0-3?
22: Not at all, because we know if anything about this game is usually you can throw the record out. You know, we're going to get their absolute best game, probably better than they played the other three games, and so they're going to be ready to go. And you know, there's when the mile apart schools are involved, and they're going to come out, and we're treating this week like it's any other game. We work the same, you know, toughest opponents ourselves, and keep stressing that, and just take care of ourselves, and then hopefully the game time comes where ready to go.
10: Watching Springfield High on video for their first three games, watching the replay of the TV game last week, and you don't worry about Jacksonville yet, but their second half was pretty impressive. But it looks like Springfield High needs to cut down on the killer penalties that they've had, cost them a game at Collinsville that they probably should have won, and B, when you can run right at them. And maybe they run out of gas a little bit in the second half, as they did against Jacksonville. That's a good way to win.
22: No question. And you know, regardless of who's back there, quarterback, you know, Scheffler, Benning, they're both great players. We got to be able to run the ball, which we've said the last couple weeks, and that's still a stressing point. And we know that we've got to stop Scheffler in some way or another. And, you know, if, whether he's at receiver, whether he's in the backfield, and we got to be able to control that running game. And we saw it, the penalties, yes, and, you know, they've had some snap problems that really cost him as well. And I think when they get those two things fixed, they're going to be a much better team. And if that's this week, we better be ready to go.
10: Dr. Stephen M. Sitko, John Allison Show, Springfield High, the host, SHG, the visitors at Memorial Stadium. Stay tuned.
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10: Good evening from Memorial Stadium on Springfield's North End. We have a home contest for the Springfield Senators tonight here adjacent to Robin Roberts Stadium, where they're playing the Women's Pro Baseball League semifinal between San Francisco and Boston as we speak. That game had a first pitch at 5 p.m., so it probably, for a seven-inning game, will be done within a half hour or so. The Fire Bells were off to an early lead in that one. Here tonight, Springfield High's visiting opponent, the Sacred Heart Griffin Cyclones. The Alderman Brad Carlson pregame show. We were going to have Krista go on an APB look for Brad Carlson. He's usually a member of the chain gang here at Memorial Stadium, but I just saw him walk up the track, so he's here in plenty of time. Had me worried that we might be missing Alderman Carlson tonight. I think Larry Rockford's often a part of the chain gang here tonight as well, but he may have to do some massaging on the pitching mound or something next door, because Larry takes care of the Robin Roberts Stadium field for the Women's Pro Baseball League, and he is probably assigned there tonight. Krista's on the sideline. Darren's in the press box here at Memorial Stadium tonight. Krista, last week over at Southeast, the heat index was about 100 degrees when we came on the air. Is it a little more comfortable down on the sideline tonight?
0: It is cooler right now than it was when the game ended last Friday, I can tell you that.
10: Yeah, that's good. We don't have any fireworks yet. And there's been a home run already over at the baseball game, but maybe we'll have some fireworks in the Converse neighborhood tonight. We can look forward to that, I hope.
0: There you go. And there's nice organ playing from time to time, so you get a feel of baseball while watching football.
10: Yeah, it's a great atmosphere here on campus adjacent to Lanphier High School tonight here at Memorial Stadium. The lights are on. You don't really notice it yet, so as Pat Hughes would say, they haven't taken effect yet. But stay tuned, because a little after 7:30, we'll probably have the lights pretty much full effect. They've had the lights on since the start of the baseball game. And I noticed that at Robin Roberts Stadium, the Robin Roberts Stadium Foundation has some work to do in raising money, of course. One of the things they need to raise money for or get grants for is to put new lighting over at the baseball park, because as I count, the right center field lights for Robin Roberts Stadium, looks like there are about a dozen bulbs on that pole, and about six or seven of them are operative. So they need to do something about the lights, and I'm sure they'll take care of that in the not too distant future. Great night for football. The Senators 0-3, Cyclones 2-1. What kind of game will we see? We'll talk more about it on the Alderman Brad Carlson pregame show from Springfield's North End when we come back.
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10: We are back at the beautiful Memorial Stadium with Darren Pritchett, Krista Lisser, Tim Schweitzer on this Friday night, John Price producing. Just had the coin toss for tonight's game between Sacred Heart Griffin and Springfield High. 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The officiating crew tonight, the referee is David Green. Headlinesman is Jim Lovelace. Darren Sorter is the back judge. Marv Dampier, Marvelous Marv, is here tonight. He will be the line judge. And the line judge official, no, Marv's the umpire. Of course he's the umpire. And on the line, Art Moore. So Art Moore, Marv Dampier, David Green, Darren Sorter, Jim Lovelace from the Springfield and Decatur area. Okay, Darren, what happened in the coin toss?
2: Well, the Cyclones won the coin toss, and Tim, they elected to receive to start tonight's ball game.
10: First time this season they've done that. So they want the ball first, and the Senators will be kicking off when this game starts toward the south goal. And when that kickoff occurs on this Friday night, opening kickoff will be brought to you by Braylor Tire and Auto Center, the Dave Braylor family, longtime supporters of Cyclone football. 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Talked to Dave Braylor yesterday, and Dave was kind of down in the dumps after the Brewers-Cubs series, as all Cub fans were. But you know what? Cubs won today, so it's all right with the world for at least another
2: few hours.
10: Cubs win today, 12-2 at Wrigley Field over the Pirates. We'll take a three-minute timeout. When we come back, we'll head down to the Springfield Clinic Orthopedic Sideline Mike, check in with Krista Lisser for tonight's Inside Scoop. It's the Cyclones and the Senators. Always fun. Stay with us.
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10: Back at Memorial Stadium on this Friday night with Darren Pritchard, Chris DeLisser, Tim Schweitzer. Michael Hardwick is here for Channel 1450.com. 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I'm going to kick it off in about 15 minutes. Things are firing up. Band's about to take the track, do its pregame performance. It's Patriot Day, so we'll have some special ceremonies, a moment of silence in honor of the victims of the 9/11 tragedy 25 years ago today. That'll happen before kickoff at 7 o'clock tonight. The Junior ROTC Corps from Springfield High will be presenting the colors this evening. And those kids, I drive by Springfield High at least 2 or 3 times a week, and they are always out on the front lawn at Springfield High drilling. They are always out working, and the Illinois National Guard personnel who coordinate that program do a great job. The kids do a great job, and we'll see them in action here tonight. Chris DeLisser is down on the sideline with the Springfield Clinic Orthopedics sideline mic. Chris, do you have any inside scoop for us heading to the Cyclone Center kickoff?
0: Well, I did talk to Cam Brinkman here on the sideline a moment ago, and as we noted in last week's game, he called some plays at the game. I asked him pathetically, would you rather be under center or calling the plays from the sideline? He said it's a lot less stressful from the sideline, so I guess I'll take that.
10: That's probably a good thing. I think we'd rather have Cam, if you're a Cyclone fan, either under center or in the spread. And if he needs to change the play to do it on the field, we don't really need to see him standing on the sideline very much. Unless the game's out of hand, as he did last week, and that would be just fine with Cyclone fans here this evening. Springfield High Band is generally regarded, and I say generally regarded as an alum of Springfield High, it's generally regarded as the best in the conference. Darren, I was here opening night, and there were about 40 of them. Looks like they recruited about 50 more for tonight's game.
7: Multiply.
10: This game is huge. This is great. They'll be performing when we come back in 3 minutes, headed to a 7 o'clock start. Sacred Heart Griffin, Springfield High, Memorial Stadium. Stay with us.
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21: 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At this time, we ask that you remain standing and join the Springfield High Band for the playing of our national anthem.

0: Memorial Stadium on this Friday night, a moment of silence on Patriot Day in remembrance of the lives lost on September 11, 2001 in New York City, in Pennsylvania, and in Washington, D.C. Junior ROTC squad from Springfield High School presented the colors on the field. Springfield High Band with the Star Spangled Banner. And we're about ready for football. Secretary Griffin versus Springfield High. Stay tuned. Kickoff coming up in about 7 minutes. We'll have more of the pregame show. Actually, we'll have the big open. Darren, you ready for the big open?
1: Let's do it.
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7: Back at the stadium, Memorial Stadium on Springfield's North End. Stirring rendition of the Springfield High fight song that some Senator alumni were singing along as the band played. Thank God that wasn't on the radio. But it's come on and fight, fight for Springfield. The sons of Springfield are out for glory. On to the fray. We'll tell the others the same old story. The cry is on they come. Our team is ever the same, victorious. Smash bang, we'll fight for Springfield. Whoop it up for Springfield High. How'd I do, Derek?
8: You were awesome.
7: It's good. Chris, did there are some 1971 Griffin Cyclone football players here for some reason celebrating a 55th reunion of that game played here at Memorial Stadium against Springfield High. That the Senators won, I think it was like a 20-point win. But they're here celebrating their Griffin High School legacy. And I wonder if any of them, if you can find them, could sing the Griffin High fight song. I'd like to hear that. If you can find any early 1970s Griffin High School grads, football players in particular, or cheerleaders, and they would like to sing the Griffin High School fight song, I'm not sure we have the recording of the Griffin High fight song music, although that is played, a recording is played at the home games for SHDU, which they haven't had one yet. But if you can find any of those, I'm not going to call them geezers because that would be impolite, but those SHD football players who might be here tonight, let us know. We'd like to hear them sing the Griffin High School fight song.
9: See, I don't ask them because I don't want to try to guess ages, Tim.
7: That's a good call. That's a good call. Maybe they're in, maybe they brought their helmets and shoulder pads. You might be able to tell them, if you see someone with a helmet and shoulder pads sitting in the stands, that might be them.
8: Dr. Bill Mordock, president of SHG, told me that the 71, 72, and 73 teams are holding a reunion.
7: They're here tonight.
8: Yes.
7: Reunion's like tomorrow night at Long Bridge.
8: I believe so, yeah. Yeah. 71 team went 8-1, 72 team 6-2-1, and 73 4-5-1 under Bob Teeter.
7: That's great. And That's pre-playoff days. So
8: correct. Yeah, Doc was saying that 71 team could have made a pretty good run had there been a postseason.
7: Yes. The good old days being celebrated here tonight at Memorial Stadium. Cyclones have already taken the field for the kickoff here in just a few minutes. And let's see. Got the Senators about to emerge. They'll run through the tunnel. Now they have the cheerleaders and dance team members forming a tunnel for them outside the tunnel. And it looks like a couple of the cheerleaders will open the, what would you call that, the door to the tunnel so that they can race through.
9: I would say the...
7: What do you think, Chris?
8: It's almost like the rodeo. You open the gate.
9: I think it's a curtain.
7: A curtain. Okay.
9: Yeah.
7: All right. Very good.
9: Maybe.
7: Very good. Well, it's a good scene. We've got the thumbs up to bring them out because it's supposed to kick off in 30 seconds. But, hey, that's all right. Give us a chance to take another one-minute break. Here they come. Senators, take the field. Springfield High and... USA flags accompany the home team. Black helmets, black jerseys, black pants. White numbers and letters trimmed in red. Cyclones going with the gold helmets tonight, gold pants, white jerseys with black numbers and letters. And Krista, give us the reason the Cyclones were wearing black pants last Friday night at Southeast on the natural grass. Why did they go with the black pants?
9: Well, as you said, it is natural grass, and this gold does tend to get grass stains. So obviously they have no mom they can consult on how to get those grass stains out. I might give Coach Allison some tips because I have a pretty good method. So they can wear the gold on natural turf next time.
7: Krista fries them in a beef tallow, I think, and that's how you get the grass stain out.
9: Yeah, it smells delicious.
7: It does really smell good. Okay, we're ready for football on this Friday night. And you know what? The weather forecast brought to you by State Senator Doris Turner. Proud supporter of high school athletics throughout the 48th district. Re-elect Senator Doris Turner, November 3rd in the general election. Current temperature, 78. Was 98 at game time last week. Wind out of the east at 4 miles per hour, barely ruffling the flags atop Robin Roberts Stadium bleachers. Flag in the south end zone here is moving not a bit. And the turf at Memorial Stadium has never looked better. And the lights are starting to take effect. Darren, let's play football.
8: Let's do it. Our first quarter brought to you by the friends of Colleen Redpath Fager, Springfield City Treasurer. Colleen Redpath Fager continues her support of local high school athletics and asks for your vote in this spring's city election. The Senators will kick off toward the south end zone.
7: Jim Rupert, by the way, a 1971 graduate of Lamont High School, reminds us that you can't really call them teasers yet, but maybe depending on their... No, we wouldn't want to call them geezers because that would be impolite. Maybe just weezers. How about that?
8: Veterans.
7: Climbing
8: veteran bridge. Football players.
7: It would be a weezer.
8: Javonis Lunford. And Austin Rudder, it looks like, are the return men for the Cyclones in the south end zone.
7: Darren Shorter checks the football, keyed up by Kai Reineberger to kick off for Springfield.
8: And Reineberger was booting some field goals from 50 yards in warmups. He'll kick off from his own 40 from our left to right. Good crowd at Memorial Stadium for Week 4 high school football action in the Central State 8. There's the kickoff. Wobbly, far side. Lunford lets it hit at the 4. The ball spins, and it hits the pylon. But the official's going to say the ball hit out of bounds before touching the pylon. So it's going to be a penalty right off the bat on the Springfield Special Teams Unit, brought to you by Stoller Family Steak and Shake, home of the made-to-order hand-smashed steak burger, mouth-watering horseshoes, and the best shakes in Springfield, Jacksonville, and Taylorville.
7: So will they kick off again? That would be the normal course of play.
8: Right now, the Cyclone offense is on the field, and it looks like they're going to take the football at their own 35-yard line. The offensive line from left to right, Evan Phillips, Don Crist, Thatcher Trotter, Parker Lovelace, and Mark Sean Logan, all seniors except the center Trotter, that's a junior. Cam Brinkman
10: has thrown for 490 yards this year. That's tops in the Central State 8 with 5 touchdown strikes. He's in the shotgun, 4 receivers on first down. Handoff, Gresh up the middle, crosses the 40, carries tacklers out to the 42-yard line, and a gain of 7 for the senior running back, and it sets up second down and 3 for SHG, that is averaging 30.